0: remember some things.
1: Yeah, so I had a few. I have my brother and sister-in-law are fantastic. They do the High Rocks and they do all those types of events. They're quite into their running and their athletics. They kind of encouraged me on to start doing it, and it was maybe, if I'm really honest, it's a little bit of a family competition between us to, not that we're competing in the same events, but it is fun to touch base with them around Christmas time and family gatherings to see how we're doing and to see what everyone's up to.
0: I'd think that half marathons or even fun runs and things like that where you run 5 or 10Ks are good and you finish and you can talk about it. But I reckon you'd be knackered by the if you did a marathon. I mean, what's last time I looked at marathon? I'm not into athletic times. Was it two hours and 42 minutes? It's down to about two minutes, 2 hours and 10 minutes now, isn't it?
2: Broken 2 hours.
0: Has it? Yeah. Well, that's a long time, but it's a long time to be running, and you and I would probably be 4 hours or 5 hours or something like that.
2: And the rest.
0: And I wonder how Steve Monaghetti and the other our other great distance runner, because you heard, was it Heather Kell, the lady who was with Sonny's mother? Was that her name, Heather? And she said she'd been running for 60 years and she said, I can't run anymore because my knees are gone. Now, Annie, how are your knees?
2: Well, they come and go, but the secret is you've got to find a physio who's a runner because there's so many strengthening exercises and so much you can do to your own physiology to build strength around the knees. I mean, I probably run, my partner David runs on bone and it hasn't stopped him, but he's learned how to handle pain. There's I think a lot of people start running and they get problems with their knees and they think, oh, that's it. Well, it's not it. There's lots and lots you can do with these exercises, strengthening exercises that can build them back.
0: Well, that's what I'm going to do, try and strengthen my
2: And it's important because it affects every other part of your life.
0: Yes, exactly. You've gone in your legs, you need to find something. Yeah, and that's why everybody's getting knees done and things like that. And hips are pretty good now. Everyone gets their hips done, but knees are pretty... I've got a mate of mine who's going in to get his knees done on Wednesday, I think. But he's not a runner, but they just give out. And, I mean, I think it's a punishing thing to do, to run. I don't know. But lots of people are doing it. We're a bit like the old Sparta, you know. There was Athens and Sparta, and Athens was all the artistic side. And over in Sparta, they were chucking spears and running and Thermopylae and
2: well, you mentioned City to Surf, Macca, because I'm obviously really interested in older people who run, being an older person myself. In City to Surf this year, there were 28 women over 80 who completed the run. The men, there were nearly 80 over 80. So that's a heck of a lot of octogenarian runners out there doing that course. And that's a tough run. It's a brutal course.
0: Yeah. And you went to the City to Surf, but you take your gig is, what do you do? You're a photographer.
1: Photographer, yeah. Oh. So I was a bit late to realising that City to Surf was on. I'm kind of now catching up with all these events that are running. They're making their way to my social media feeds. But as soon as I heard it was coming on, I figured out where I wanted to be. I figured out what photo I wanted to take. And I found my little spot underneath the Coca-Cola sign, iconic in King's Cross down there, Potts Point.
0: Yeah.
1: And watched them as the first waves were being released down. Completely surreal to watch thousands of people fill in this street. It's
0: amazing, isn't it? It's almost like a thing, isn't it? Like a... Yeah, we're going to run. It's something to do for the people, and the same in the Melbourne Marathon. They get lots of people in these things, and then there's these things. What do they call the triathlons? I mean, really, they're really and they can be dangerous, I suppose. If you decide just to say, I think I'll run the City to Surf, and you haven't been training and things like that, dangerous thing to do.
2: Very, very dangerous.
0: Yeah, you've got to actually. So how much training, Lockie? I'm speaking to Annie Boyd, who's a musician and a composer, but also a runner, and Lockie Harmer. And Lockie, how much training do you do?
1: So Annie and I were actually talking about this earlier off radio, and I've been doing roughly about 30 Ks a week, different degrees of training. Down where I live in the Southern Shire, I've got the opportunity to run in the National Park, which is beautiful, or I can take a small trip down to the beach and run along the Cronulla

0: Esplanade, or if I'm extra adventurous, running from the national park to the beach is quite nice on the weekend. It's ramping up a little bit now as I've got a couple of half marathons ready in the books to do, and I'm doing, I think, around 40 to 50 kilometers a week at the moment training. Some of these are 10 kilometer efforts, and on the weekend I usually try to do something closer to the 21 Ks to keep my legs in shape, really.
1: Why don't you go to Berlin with Annie? I mean, I think that'd be a guess. You wouldn't have to stay with her. She's obviously a lot faster than you, but
2: Oh, as if
1: you know what I
2: he'll be
1: mean.
2: twice as fast.
1: But that would be great. It would be great to, and that's
0: Would
1: what
0: be an
1: people do, I
0: experience.
1: think, when they go running, don't they? They go in a group and do all that sort of stuff. It's
2: Yeah.
1: really nice to get people together because we need that more than ever, I reckon. As I
2: Two
1: look
2: things.
1: around,
2: Two
1: go on.
2: things, Macca. Absolutely right. The thing that attracts people to these big runs is what we call the vibe, the race vibe. It's something you pick up from being with a big group of people who are all committed. You see smiles everywhere at the start, a few frowns and scowls by the end, but it's the vibe. It's the vibe, and it's community. The other thing is community. It's building communities through things like the parkrun movement, for example, which has just brought so many people of all sorts and sizes and shapes and abilities out of the woodwork, and finding that they can bring their dogs, they can stroll their kids in a pram, and they just all meet together every Saturday morning, usually at 8 o'clock at a place. And they're all over Sydney now. There'd be at least, I don't know how many, more than 60 runs in Sydney now. And in Australia wide, probably about 500. So it's a growth industry. But that is how I think so many people turned up to the city to surf in the older age group. Because older women like myself are discovering, actually, I can run a bit and walk a bit, and I can finish that 5K. And then we all go and have coffee afterwards, and we chatter together, and I make new friends. And I have never yet gone to a park run or been in a large major run without making new friends, probably lots of them.
1: Well, I look around the suburbs where I live, and there's no, the sense of community has disappeared, and I think it comes with the times, and I think it comes with mobile phones and all that sort of stuff, and I think they're a curse. But I don't know about that because I don't run, and I was asked by a bloke to come to a walk every, and I said, mate, I'd love to come to the walk, and I'll come, you know, I'm not going to be walking 5Ks. It's just not going to happen. But I can see that people love something to be engaged in. They love to be part of something. To me, the running thing is, you know, it's tough, but it's a wonderful thing because it's a bit of getting together, but it's also self-achievement. It's like doing your garden or planting some trees and watching them grow for, you know, and as the years go by, and you say, well, I did that. And it's the same with being fit and all that. I'll continue to, sorry.
2: And volunteering too. I mean, the thing about the parkrun movement is that it has a big attraction to volunteers, and you get people who have been crippled and isolated in their homes, and they discover parkrun and volunteer. They can't run for whatever reasons, but they turn up every Saturday to their local parkrun and volunteer. And so there are people out there that have got up to 500 volunteer points, which is just brilliant.
1: I'm talking to Annie Boyd and Lockie Harmer, and I'll continue talking to them in a minute, and we'll talk to you. Our number's 1300 700 222, wherever you are. I'd love to talk to you. G'day, this is Macca.
3: G'day, Macca. It's Lindsay here. I'm calling you from Kalgoorlie, and I'm on the Victorian bash. We left
1: All right.
3: Halls Gap early in the week, and we're heading to Exmouth.
1: See, they called off the New South Wales bash because they thought the price of diesel and stuff like that and petrol was going to be too high, but you've bit the bullet, Lindsay.
3: Yeah, we have. There's about 300 of us here. There's 85 bash cars, and then there's all the officials and, you know, mechanics and paramedics and all that sort of stuff. Yeah, fuel's pretty expensive, about $3, I think, is the dearest we've paid for it. But we're all having good fun, yeah.
1: What do you do for a living, Lindsay, or what did you do?
3: Well, I've retired. I've retired now. I'm 70, well, I'm 71 this month. So, yeah, it's a great team of people. We're all having a lot of fun.
1: How many
3: This is my
1: cars?
3: third. 85 bash cars.
1: There's 93 in Queensland, I think. 93 they've got on the Queensland Variety Bash, which is on at the moment.
3: Oh, it's a good bunch of people, and we haven't tallied up the, you know, because we've got the awards coming up, but they're the

0: The rumour around the camp is that we should raise over $2 million, but which is an incredible amount of money. But I mean, that's not official yet. But I might be out. But it will be around about $2 million.
1: Well, that's the great thing about Variety and all charities that raise money and help people and volunteer, and the joint would fall to pieces without such organisations, Lindsay, as you know.
0: That's right. We all just do it ourselves and, you know, pay for everything ourselves, and all the money we raise goes to special children. We've given away, I don't know, maybe 150,000 since we've left, to special schools in Ballarat, Horsham, Halls Gap, Sanunda, where else? Port Lincoln. We've given away, bought a $27,000 wheelchair for one little girl. So, yeah. But there's a couple of girls on the bash here. They're special needs girls. They're both in wheelchairs. That's Nat and Emily. Nat and Emily, yeah, they're with their special school teacher, and their mum and dad as carers. It's really, you know, really quite moving.
1: Well, it is, and that's why you do it. That's why a lot of people do it. It's a nice thing to do and get around and see Australia, Lindsay, but it's also nice to know that you're making a difference in life, and that's really the difference, you know what I mean? You can wander around and do nothing in your life, but when you help other people, you're really helping yourself all the time.
0: That's right.
1: And I don't know that people realise that, but once you start doing something like that, you sort of walk away and you...
0: You really feel warm, you know?
1: A light bulb moment, Linz. What are you driving, Lindsay?
0: We're driving an old Nissan, an old 88 Nissan, old Nissan Patrol. It's a good, reliable old truck. Wouldn't pull the skin off a rice pudding, but, you know, all the cars pass us. But we've had a couple of cars blown up motors. One lot went into Port Lincoln and didn't quite make it, so they ended up buying another car and got going again.
1: As you do, yeah.
0: Another one here on the back of a tilt tray, and quite a few.
1: Well, you often find there's lots of car dealers and mechanics and stuff go on Variety Club bashes, don't they?
0: Oh, yes, there is a lot of those, and the mechanics and that here on the job are just so... You know, they're just so enthusiastic. Well, everybody is. You know, the paramedics, the officials.
1: The whole deal.
0: You know, everybody. Yeah, it's a good bunch of people. About 300 of us, there is. You know?
1: Lindsay, where are you from in Victoria?
0: I come from a place called Benjaroop.
1: Benjaroop, yeah.
0: Northern Victoria, yeah.
1: All right, mate, good on you. Nice to talk to you. What's it like in Cal this morning?
0: A bit overcast, and it was raining last night, but I think it's all going to clear up. We're heading on the dirt again from Kalgoorlie to Kew tomorrow. We've got a day off today. Today I'll do a bit of washing and still have a few little things to our car. And,
1: all right.
0: And, so head up through there. There'll be no dust, hopefully, yeah.
1: Good on you, Lindsay. Thank you.
0: Thanks a lot, mate. See ya. Bye.
1: All sorts of things. This is from Liz. She says... Flannelette, were we talking about flannelette sheets? No. Anyway, this morning you played a song about coffee. I was pressing the cappuccino button on my machine just as it started. I don't like my coffee warm. I like it hot. Hot enough to last longer. Otherwise, you have two outcomes, warm to start and iced to finish. This is a coffee lover, this person, Kel. I only drink one morning coffee. My coffee break is at daybreak. On the way to my little room, I pass my kitchen. I turn on the... Dream machine. On my way back to my snuggly sheets, I approach the machine and ask it for hot water to heat my mug. I tip out the water, throw in the sugar cube, press the cappuccino. By the way, sugar cubes make no mess. They're more expensive, but it stopped the sugar trail that my doggy would leave from the sugar bowl to his cup about the length of Adelaide to Darwin. Lately, I've had to get lactose-free milk, which is lovely sweet and still froths. People, we're the coffee snobs of the world, you know. We are. Unbelievable. When finished, I shake some chalky powder on the top and take it to bed. I puff up the king-size pillows and large fancy-gathered cushions, sink back into my comfort, sweep my hot chino off my bedside table to take my first sip of bliss. In the meantime, in Bathurst, it's the Beatlefest. Oh, yes.

0: nice. Listen to it. Da-dum-da-dum-da-dum-da-dum-dum-dum. That's the Beatles, and they're doing all that thing in Bathurst at the moment. My guests this morning are runners Annie Boyd and Lockie Harmer. They run, but they have other gigs as well. The last time we probably talked to Annie was when she was heading to Alice Springs, and she'd written a symphony, a piece for... was it the opening or something?
1: An opera on Olive Pink.
0: Olive Pink. Sort of like it's a park.
1: In the Olive
0: isn't
1: Pink
0: it?
1: Botanical Gardens.
0: Yeah.
1: We did it outdoors. So the garden itself was a character in the opera, essentially.
0: That's right. And how did that go? Good?
1: Well, the local people seemed to love it and got standing ovations at a few performances. We were nearly thrown off course by COVID. We had 2 years of cancellations and postponements. But somehow the cast hung in. There was all local people, nearly all local people in the cast. And they hung in and we were able to bring it off. And again, that's a lovely community builder, an opera where you get so many people involved at every level, you know, from the costume design through to the staging, to lighting, to the actual creative production. I mean, Lockie would know a lot about that as a photographer. It's opera brings all the arts together.
0: Exactly. Mm. Now, I'd say music, running makes your day now, but music makes your, remember that song, Music Makes My Day? And how long has that been going on, Annie? When did you...
1: I started writing music when I was a tiny little girl living on Manoroo Station out in Longreach, Queensland. I just picked up a recorder and learned that, bit of help from my sister back in Sydney. And I just have loved music ever since. And the ABC played a large part in it because Mr. Melody Man coming on the Children's Hour and the good old Argonauts Club and all that. And I was a devotee, total devotee. And so I owe the ABC heck a lot.
0: Everybody does, don't they, in lots of ways.
1: Absolutely, yeah. And I remember listening to Kindergarten of the Air and hearing the other kids singing. And I loved hearing the other kids singing because there are other kids out there, it's not just us three on this property.
0: So. Yeah, and you also learn about, singing harmony was a real, I thought, wow, doesn't that sound good? You sing a third or something like that and you think, gee, doesn't that sound good? And so I've always loved doing that, but talking about the ABC, I mean, I can't believe that this program is it's just because it's the nature of the ABC, and you've got this national program where people in Longreach and wherever are listening, and they're listening in Revesby and all over the joint, and in South Yarra and all over the place, and in look at this morning, there's Liverpool, Lady Ring in Liverpool Hospital in Carnarvon and Mortlake in Sydney and Sydney Markets, and then the State Forest because the Gympie Muster starts and Proserpine, and then Barkey, and then Greg Mortimer talking about Greenlee, who's in Greenland, or he's talking about Greenland, and Devonport and Brewarrina and Wuhan and the Hume Highway and Toowoomba and

0: all over the place. So, and then that's what the ABC, when it was originally started, was all about. It's a national institution, and that's what's important about it. Lachie, tell me about you. You're sort of an ingenue in running, really, aren't you? Did you say 6 months you've been doing it seriously?
1: Sort of. So 6 months have been, I mean, it depends on how you consider taking it seriously, but I've been putting in the miles. 6 months is where it started, and since then I've done 2 official half marathons so far, and yeah, that's probably about where I'm at the moment. Not sure if I'll sign up for a full marathon, but I did do quite a long training session yesterday and had the inclination to sign up for a marathon. So might find myself down doing the Shell Harbour marathon in October.
0: Wow, they're all over the place, aren't they? I love talking to people. Like, as I mentioned, the young lady I rang, and she rang us, and I talked to her, and I said, "How are you?" And she said, "Oh, I'm rubbish." And then you'll talk to somebody else, and I talk to this young kid about his soccer, and he says, "Oh," I said, "Hey, how do you go?" I always say that to people, and he says, "Oh, I'm decent." Where would you put yourself between rubbish and decent?
1: Well, there's, I would say I'm probably square in the middle.
0: In the middle,
1: to the lower side, mate, possibly. But it depends on the race, really.
0: Yeah.
1: I think for the half marathon distance, I think I average quite well. For the shorter distances, I think fine as well. Untested with the marathon, so I have no comparison. 42 kilometres is unfathomable.
0: It's a long way,
1: at
0: isn't
1: this
0: it?
1: Point.
0: And yet, you know, we have people here, you know, and there was Cliffy Young who shuffled to Melbourne, and Yanis Kouros who did the same thing. And we've had, what was the name of the, we've had various people who have run across Australia. And what was the first bloke who said, I said, "What are you doing?" He says, "I'm running across Australia." He said, "How come?" He says, "Because the wife asked me to paint the house." So off he went doing that. And Johnny Olsen, was it Cliff? Who was it? I forget now. But, people, and they just run across Australia, or they walk across Australia and they tow a little thing. They just get on the road. And fitness is, it's the whole thing. And I don't think we realise that it is, you know, you can talk about all sorts of medical interventions and stuff, but really being fit, and you don't have to be madly fit and run marathons, but exercise and just doing what you think is necessary is really the best medicine, apart from good food. That's what I think. Annie, so Berlin, will you ring us from Berlin? You reckon you'll go to Berlin?
2: It's still locked in? Well, it's locked in. I've locked in and paid up, so I'm
0: So how
2: I'm
0: long do
2: committed.
0: You take to... How long, can I ask you how long you take to do a marathon?
2: Well, let's put it this way. Berlin has a cut-off of 6 hours and 15 minutes, and they say it's pretty strict. I'm hoping it's not too strict, because I did the Gold Coast a few weeks back, and it took six hours and 41 minutes, so I've got to improve by at least half an hour.
0: How are you going to do that?
2: Proper nutrition. I bummed it out on Gold Coast, because when you're running for a long time, you've got to keep up your carbs, you've got to keep up, you know, you've got to keep your nutrition going. And it's a bit of an art form to it. It's medical, it's not an art form.
0: See, Lachie, you need to go with her. You need to go to Berlin with her and help her through the...
2: No, the crowd will help me. The crowd will bring me home.
0: It's a lovely thing. Look, I think you're both magic, and I love getting calls from runners and who are doing stuff, and a lot of the people who are decided to walk and run across Australia did it on their own. They just had a little cart and off they went, you know. No song and dance, they were just doing it. It's a wonderful thing to do. Look, we'll talk to you quickly. 1300 700 222. G'day, this is Macca.
3: Hello, Macca.
0: Yep.
3: Yeah, James here. Yeah, going.
0: James, I'm good. Where are you? What are you doing?
3: I'm currently in Dallas in the USA. I'm from Palm Cove in Queensland, but over in the USA at the moment.
0: Doing what, mate?
3: Just travelling around. So here to see our daughter. She's at college in Sioux City in Iowa, but we're over here for a road trip for about 5.5 weeks, sitting here in Dallas, about 44 degrees. 6:45, 6:45 Saturday night.
0: I'd love to be in Dallas. Is there lots of music? Have you been seen any music in Dallas? There'd be lots of bars and places where.
3: Yeah, we only got into yesterday's, but yeah, we done Nashville. That was great for music. The bars there. We went to the Grand Ole.

0: Opry and seen Brooks and Dunn, Grand Ole Opry. Done some bars there, and we've been to New Orleans, a lot of jazz music down there.
1: Lovely thing to do. And you're going in, because we had a bloke ring last week from wherever he was, but he was doing Route 66.
0: Yeah, we probably will, Route 66 here. I think we are doing that. Yeah. So tomorrow we fly to Chicago, and then we drive basically from Chicago. We'll go out to Iowa and catch up with the daughter again at college.
1: And this is just a little holiday for you, is it, Jim?
0: Yeah. So our daughter, she's here for college, but it was her 21st birthday a couple of months ago. So we plan to come over and catch up with her and spend some time with her.
1: Anything else to report, James, about life in America?
0: No, we've made a thing. We're going to go see a sunrise in every city we go to. We went this morning, found a park, and it was actually a 9th annual park run marathon on there, so pretty relevant to you.
1: It's a plague. It's a disease around the world.
0: Yeah.
1: Everyone's running. Yeah,
0: they were everywhere. There was hundreds of them, so, yeah.
1: Well, that's good news. Well, nice to talk to you, Jim. You'll enjoy yourself over there. I've got to do what you're doing. I'd love to see some music over there. Brooks and Dunn, a great band.
0: Yeah, and we're going to Garth Brooks at Denver, which is sort of on the bucket list, so we can't wait for that one.
1: So Garth's still, he's been around a while, isn't he, Garth?
0: Yeah, he's doing one last tour. So he just announced it just basically before we left, and we were lucky enough to secure some tickets up at 2 a.m. one morning in Australian time to secure some tickets, and yeah, we're heading to Denver to see him.
1: All right, Jim, what do you do when you're not travelling?
0: I actually work down on the Snowy Hydro product project. The new
1: one. Oh, wow. Now there's
0: New South Wales. So.
1: There's an interview we could do, yes. Snowy 2.0. Is that what you?
0: Snowy 2.0.
1: By gee, we could. Yeah, we can. wish we had another hour. What do you do? What do you do?
0: I'm in the transport and logistics. I look after all that side of it. So,
1: well, keep up the good work, mates. Keep up the good work. Nice to talk to you, Jim.
0: Cheers, thanks, mate.
1: See you, mate. Bye. Look at the time. It's almost time to go, Annie.
2: Yep.
1: And Lockie, it's been great to talk to you. So, would you ring us from Berlin?
2: I'll do my best.
1: You'll do your best.
2: Yeah.
1: So
2: I don't handle the technology with the phone so well, but I'll do my best. I'll be with the travelling group. Someone will.
1: There might be a phone box. They might have phone boxes too.
2: I never know.
1: But
2: I'll do my best to call you from Berlin, Mackie.
1: We didn't get a phone box call this morning, Kel. No. Oh, yeah. Billy, you're talking about Billy, my friend Billy Smith. Billy Smith was just the best footballer that I've ever seen. And he was just the best club man I've ever seen. I mean, he played with people like Reg Gasner and John Raper and John King and all the great players who played in that mighty St. George team. But Billy Smith was a standout to me. He was just the best. Sadly passed. And the Frill next one in St. George too, and that's in Queensland. Wherever you are, stay tuned on ABC Local Radio. Always a great morning. Thanks, Lockie. Thanks, Annie.
2: Thank you, Mac.
3: Thank you, Macca and Annie and everyone else. Jason Chung with you for the next part of your Sunday. After the news, we're going to hop around the state looking for things that you might want to do today. And then we're going to spend some time talking about what you need to do before a tradie comes over. Do you need detailed notes of all the things you've tried and what you think the problem might be in the historical context of why you think your garage door's on the fritz in the first place? Or is it as simple as cleaning up dog poo around the area and letting them get to work? If you want to solve your own gardening problems by yourself, Sophie Thompson is going to be back for a short, sharp and shiny talkback gardening after 11. And I have one more chance for you to score yourself some Royal Show tickets. A family pass could be yours after the news.
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5: ABC News with Isabella Carboni. Good morning. This just in, the H5 strain of bird flu has been detected in a mammal in Australia for the first time. SA's Department for Primary Industries has confirmed a long-nosed fur seal found dead on the limestone coast has tested positive for the virus. It's one of 194 bird flu events confirmed in South Australia. The department says a little penguin on Kangaroo Island has also tested positive for the deadly disease. Sydney Swans fans are reckoning with their support for the team as the club is engulfed in scandal ahead of a historic doubleheader. Molly Slattery reports from the SCG.
6: The SCG is today set to host Sydney Swans AFL and AFLW fans for the first time since the club became engulfed in a scandal after the men's team win against Essendon last Sunday. Five of the Swans, including star players Isaac Heaney and Chad Warner, will be absent today and for the rest of the season, stood down from the team for breaching club standards. A separate Victoria Police investigation also continues into a report of sexual assault. There's been a push by fans and even rival clubs to support the Swans women's team this weekend, with some fans planning to walk out after their game before the men take to the field.
5: Overseas now, the Premier of the Canadian province of Ontario has called on Canadians to unify in the tariff fight after the country was hit with a fresh wave of US taxes. Trade talks broke down yesterday, leading Washington to hit Canada with new 50% tariffs on a range of goods. Prime Minister Mark Carney has described the move as a miscalculation and has vowed to match the levies dollar for dollar. Ontario Premier Doug Ford says everyone has to be in this fight.
7: We're going to be a united team Canada. We have to use every tool in our toolbox to make sure, as Donald Trump is trying to inflict pain on every Canadian, that we inflict pain right back until he realizes that we're his number one customer in the world.
5: Officials in Tehran say any country that joins what they've called the US economic war against Iran would be considered an enemy. The US is planning on implementing a tough round of new sanctions against Iran in the coming days. Tehran has previously targeted countries in the region that host US military bases from where many attacks have been launched. Talks between the two countries are on hold, but Iranian President Masoud Pezeshkian says it's time to end the six-month-long conflict. Back home, in the ACT Sporting Shooters Association is questioning whether proposed changes to the territory's gun laws will improve public safety. The government has signed up to the Commonwealth-led firearm buyback scheme and is also seeking to cap the number of guns most licence holders can own. The reforms are aimed at reducing the number of firearms in the community and restricting access to some higher-risk weapons. Nicole Small from the association's ACT branch claims the measures won't make the community safer.
8: The ACT and all other states and territories already have an embedded regulatory system. A cap is introducing regulation for the sake of regulation. It's not going to achieve the outcome that is being put out there.
5: The New South Wales government is calling in experts and community leaders for discussions around the growing circulation of content depicting sexual behaviour online and its exposure to young people. Nandini Deer has more.
9: A roundtable is being pulled together by the state government in response to increasing concerns about sexual content online and its impact on children and teenagers. With more details on the plans for the roundtable expected in the coming days, Education Minister Prue Carr says horrific content is being circulated as normal sexual behaviour online, including AI-generated content. Community leaders and experts are being called in to discuss a direction for future reforms to educate and protect children and teenagers beyond the classroom.
5: In sport, Port Adelaide will play last-placed Essendon at Marvel Stadium in Melbourne today without some of their biggest stars. Alia has been ruled out after being concussed in his 200th game last week, and midfielder Jason Horne-Francis will also miss the last game of Port's season due to a broken toe. South Australia's weather: Port Lincoln partly cloudy 18, Port Pirie partly cloudy 20, Renmar cloudy 19, Mount Gambier cloudy 17, Adelaide mostly sunny 19. ABC News.
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5: Live across Adelaide, South Australia and Broken Hill, this is Jason Chong.
6: Good morning. It is Jason Chong with you for the rest of your Sunday morning. I've got a bit of a croaky voice today after some sustained yelling at a trivia night last night. So you might hear it. I do plan on hitting at least five different octaves during my time with you today. Hopefully some of the ones will be in the octave you're used to. And I'm sorry if it sets off your dogs at any point. If they start howling, it's probably just me. As we look around the state, looking for things to do today, I'm going to be joined by two different women doing very cool things. And I reckon that they would be best friends if they ran into each other today. Unfortunately, that's not going to happen. They're very far apart. The mad scientist is in Salisbury and the creator of monsters is in Harndorf. And you're going to meet both of them very, very soon. For Sunday's Best today, we're welcoming back Nate Jenkins from Nate's Toolbox, our DIY and home maintenance expert. This morning, we're going to go through trips for a trips. I've got an electric tripping problem at the moment, and I think that Freudianly went into my intro there. We're going to talk about tips for preparing for a tradie. There it goes. I'd love to know what you do before a tradie comes to your place. And if you're a tradie, what can we do to make your job easier? I'd love to get your opinions on both those things. 1-300-222-891 is the phone number you need, or 0467-922-891 if you want to text them through. Do you like it? If you're a tradie, do you like it if we've done some diagnosis on our own behalf, done some Googling, or should we just get out of the way and let you do your job? And do you like it when we offer you a cup of tea, or would you rather just no formalities? Just, I want to get in and I don't want to be in your house any longer than I need to. Love to know what you think. 0467-922-891. I want to warn you now, too, that it's going to be a shorter talkback guarding today after 11. The Power Bombers game is starting crazily early, like at 11:50 or something. So we're going to be crossing to the footy team at about 11:30. So if you have a question for Sophie, it's best to call right after 11 to make sure that you get in. Otherwise, you might have to ask, I don't know, some footy expert, and I don't know if they're going to be as helpful. I do have Royal Show tickets to give away as well today. So when you hear the cue to call, you'll also need the code word. Today's code word you can find at the show, but also it should be our national anthem once we get sick of this one. I'll just tell you what it is. It's Horses. It's Horses by Darryl Braithwaite. The Darryl Braithwaite bit isn't the code. Just Horses will be fine if you want a family pass to the show. Remember that. Write it down somewhere. And when we ask for it, you'll need to let us know. All right, let's get into this. It's 8 minutes past 10.
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6: It's the final day of National Science Week today because it's Book Week next week and no one's jumping in front of that train. Well, one person may do that. NitroNat is helping Science Week finish with a bang today. Then she's off to Port Augusta next Sunday to blow stuff up there. I mean, spread the joy of science there as well. Hello, NitroNat.
7: Hello, Jason. How are you?
6: Good. Are you having a lovely nerd Christmas this week?
7: I'm having a wonderful nerd Christmas. I've been all over the Adelaide city. It's been fantastic.
6: Spreading the joy of the season. So you're about to hit the stage today for the Salisbury Community Fun Day. You're literally about to head up there. So am I interrupting a safety check or anything?
7: You're okay. All the chemicals are hidden away still, and I'm about to start mixing some hydrogen for a big explosion. We're starting the morning off with an explosion, and then for the second session, we're going to finish with a big explosion. And then, of course, a ton of science in between.
6: How can you say that without following up with
7: I try not to scare everyone that I'm not too much of a mad scientist, but

0: Amazing day.
1: Lovely. Are people looking into telescopes during the day? Is that going to kill someone?
0: I think they're slightly off, or they've got super duper filters on top.
1: Oh.
0: And I'm going to go explore that when I can, because I'm very curious and I can't wait to see it.
1: I've never thought about looking into a telescope during the day, but I guess you can do it.
0: You can do it with all the right safety features, so like making sure you protect your eyes. You don't want to end up blinded. No, thank you.
1: Yeah. So it's on till, well, there are kind of two sessions for this Salisbury STEM at the Hub. So 10 to 1 is the first one, and then there's one from 1:30 to 4:30. It is free, but they kind of want you to book so that you can go to one session or the other. So if you're in the area now, you can head down. Otherwise, 1:30 to 4:30. You're going to be at both of them. There'll be explosions at both of them.
0: Both of them are doing the Crazy Colourful Chemistry show and the Fantastic Physics show in both sessions.
1: Oh wow! So you're doing both shows in both, or two shows in both sessions. They are.
0: Yep, a super, super crazy science day to finish off National Science Week.
1: Yeah, and then just sleeping.
0: I still have a dance rehearsal tonight.
1: Okay, of course you do. And then you've got to get back in the car, and you're heading to Port Augusta next
0: I'm
1: Sunday.
0: so excited for Port Augusta. I love the botanic arid lands. Every time I'm driving through, I will make sure I stop there, go for a walk. They've got amazing native flavored ice cream. That's my like little treat. But then just seeing the Flinders Ranges and its amazing geology, and then going through all the native plants. And if I see saltbush, I love to try it. But there's always you got to make sure you eat the right plants. Don't eat plants if you don't know what they are, because like also
1: Yes.
0: with saltbush, there's bitter saltbush and sweet saltbush, and the bitter is bitter. So you want to
1: Okay.
0: make sure you get the right variety.
1: So are you just like getting some hot chips at the roadhouse and then just looking for saltbush on the way?
0: I stop off right at the botanics just in case. Like I don't know what's been on the other
1: Yep.
0: ones, but I do.
1: I feel like, I
0: Have a
1: mean,
0: little snack, a bush walking snack.
1: you're a mad scientist. You should invent chicken saltbush.
0: Oh, that would be so good. I gotta find myself a gastronomer, and then we can start to make some native salt. Why not?
1: Wonderful.
0: Because it's used on it's quite good on, I think, lamb and steak as well.
1: Oh,
0: It's used as a
1: yeah.
0: good seasoner.
1: Feel like we're getting off traffic, off topic
0: Now I'm
1: here.
0: getting hungry.
1: I know. So in next weekend, is it the same couple of shows, or is it different stuff?
0: I'm doing the Crazy Colourful Chemistry show at the Arid Botanic Lands, which I'm very excited for. I'm very, very excited for it.
1: Yes, you're very excited about a lot of things. I have a question for you. Do you have a name for nitronat devotees?
0: Oh, no, I don't. If you can come up with one, or the listeners can come up with one, that would be absolutely amazing.
1: Yeah. I was thinking, because if they're your fans, I was thinking there's something to do with like movement of air, because that's like the science version of fans. And so like the movement would be cool, or something like that.
0: Oh, all I came up with is kinetic energy, and that's still movement, but not air movement.
1: Yeah.
0: Got high and low pressure. We don't want to be like, when you release a fart, you don't want the high pressure walking away.
1: No, you
0: There's science
1: don't.
0: in farting and not moving it around.
1: Are you about to come up with a new show live on air? The Science of
0: Maybe,
1: Farts. Are we doing
0: maybe.
1: this?
0: It's happening. We're
1: All
0: gonna
1: right.
0: make it happen.
1: I want to invest in this show so bad.
0: I talk about it in my physics show because it's talking about high and low pressure. So I make sure I make everything educational and looking after our bodies as well. And then also kind of looking after the people around you because you don't want that pressure following you.
1: Yes, like bad smell. Mate, have a great time today. 10 to 1 and then 1:30 to 4:30 at Salisbury STEM at the Salisbury Community Hub, and also Science in the Garden at the Arid Lands Botanic Gardens in Port Augusta. Next weekend, they are both free events. So check online if you want all the details. Thank you so much, Nat. Have a wonderful end of National Science Week.
0: Thank you so much, Jason. Happy sciencing, everybody.
1: The explosive nitronat there. Make sure you check her out. When we come back, I want you to meet someone who I think their life's work is just making monsters. It's excellent. And you can see her exhibition in Harndorf. We're going to meet her next.
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1: I've just got a call from, a text from Bill. He's given me a text on 0467 922 891. He says, "Hi, Jason. Due to the shorter program today, will we be hearing from the Weather Bureau this morning?" You will, Bill. It might be a couple of minutes earlier. Just before 11:30, we will cross to them and find out what the next week has in store for you. Good thinking, though, Bill. We actually had to think about that this morning. We're like, oh, are we doing it? Yes, we are. We definitely are. All right. In Harndorf today, there's my voice again, you can really let that monster inside of you out. The trouble is it may get lost in amongst all the other monsters already loose on the main street of Harndorf today. Artist Wen Dixon Wiley she's been producing monsters for her exhibition Into Your Hands They Are Delivered, and she also has a workshop today where she's helping people bring the monsters out of their heads and into the world, and she joins us on the phone now. Good morning, Wen.
2: Morning, Jason. How are you?
1: Good, mate. Lovely to meet you. I've been admiring your work all week. How has your exhibition gone in South Castle?
2: Yeah, really good. The feedback's been really fantastic. I was just sort of reflecting on it, branching out into sculpture's been really a bit of a learning curve. It's the first time I've played with it, but it's really been really worth it. I feel like it's sort of the start of something a bit new for me, being sort of drawing practice based my whole life. But it sort of started me down this rabbit hole of experimenting with things like, obviously the sculptures themselves, but, you know, into territories like puppetry and all these sorts of other things as well. So I'm just... This is what happens when you start playing around. So we'll see what happens. It's a bit of a case of watch this space. So yeah. It's not just about what's there. It's about what's happening in the future too. Fun.
1: Yes. Great. So you do a lot of different illustrations, but this, and they're not all monsters, but this exhibition is about monsters. Because it's radio, people can't see them. Yes. Describe your monsters. Are they scary, grotesque, fangs and blood, or is it something a bit different?
2: No, not at all. In fact, a friend of mine who's a filmmaker and made a little mini doco about the whole process described them as they're actually quite endearing in a way. They could be intimidating, but they've got a bit of a sweetness to them. I like to joke that I domesticate them. I guess it's all subjective, I suppose. Some people might look at the ones on the wall and think, oh, they're a little bit strange, but I think the sculptures themselves are a little bit sweet and friendly.
1: I would describe the style as a bit like the monsters from Monsters, Inc., like the Pixar film, and then with a little bit of Mambo Surfwear art kind of.
2: Yeah, Reg Mombasa, I love that guy. I won't deny that he's had a huge influence. He's fantastic. And, I've got an old keychain from when I was 14 years ago, 14 years old that's still on my keychain to this day from him. So, he's been around forever and I just love him. So, you picked it well.
1: I don't think you'd be the only one with a Mambo keychain still on their thing. Now, the show's called Into Your Hands They're Delivered. I found out while I was researching that that's a Bible verse. But the way you've done it is it's got a strike out through the whole thing. Why? Tell me about that.
2: It's a little bit convoluted, I suppose. The whole thing is kind of a drawn-out version of speculative biology, I guess. So it was kind of me casting my mind forward and thinking, what have we done to this planet, really? We've really made quite a fine mess of things. So I'm not a particularly religious person, so it was kind of me thinking, we've done a great mess of things, so let's take it out of our hands. And effectively, that's where the title came out of, and I thought, well, let's push it out into the hands of evolution and see what happens in maybe a million or so years. So I've invited people to scan these barcodes that are attached to each sculpture and say, hey, how did that slug end up with arms, and why does it have three eyes, and what is going on here? So hopefully people come down and engage with them in that way and add their own thoughts. I want people to have a bit of a think about it, because there's a bit of

0: science thrown in there as well. It's not just wild experimentation, although that can be totally valid too, I think. Yeah.
1: So that's great, because often the artists, you know, you're not there every single day, you know, talking to people, but you're getting feedback all the time. So what are the things that people are asking you, or the feedback that you're getting most about your creations?
0: I think the biggest question I get is, what's going on in your mind? and I don't really have an answer for that most of the time, because they've always been there, so I don't know any different. But I like them. They're not scary to me. Like I said, they're friendly, but they mostly just come about by me scribbling most of the time late at night after my husband's gone to bed. And I just sit there with my good old notebook and pen, like most artists. You just sit there and see what happens and play around. Some come in fully formed, but most of them just take shape while I work. So it's just, just playing, basically. Yeah. It's part of the fun. It's, you know, like I've said to a few people, like, this is the best part of being a creative. So, I mean, don't get me started on generative AI. I'm like, this is the best part of it. Why does anyone want to skip to the end? Like, just sitting there with a sketchbook is just great fun for me.
1: I know you're not supposed to have favourites, but do you have a favourite monster?
0: From this exhibition?
1: Yeah.
0: Look, the one with the fairy toenails I quite like. And again, people are just going to have to go and see it, because unless you have a picture in your mind or in front of you, you're not going to know what I'm talking about, obviously. But it does have fairy toenails, and some people have an aversion to toenails, including my husband and one of my closest friends. so they're probably freaking out right now. But they've all got a bit of a special place in my heart, I guess. I quite like the sluggish-looking one that's kind of got a bit of a Venus thing going on. But, they're all different in their own way. I think the best thing is for people to just go and look for themselves and decide what they like.
1: So if furry toenails are your thing, you can head to the Harndorff Academy on Main Street. Open till 5 today, but it's on till September the 27th, so you've still got a bit of time. No time like the present, though. There is a workshop today. It's sold out, which is excellent, about creating your own monsters, but they've been quite popular, so are you thinking of doing more?
0: Look, if people hear this today and they absolutely keen to come and talk more workshops, they can absolutely get in touch with me. I'm quite open to running some more. The first one I had was a lovely, nice little comfy, cozy small group, and we had a great time. It was very conversational, just very informal, unstructured, and we just had a great time. It's not just for artists. It's just about people who want to, again, just play around, have a bit of a relaxed time, learning some creative skills, and just having a bit of back and forth, really. So, but if there is capacity, they can, you know, get in touch with me. I'm open to it.
1: Well, I would love to spend time with you picking your brain, because I reckon there's a lot going on in there. the exhibition is called Into Your Hands, They Are Delivered, and the artist is Wen Dixon Wiley. Where can people find out more about you?
0: Probably the easiest way is just to go to my website, which is just wendixonwiley.com. Spelled pretty much exactly how it sounds, or just Google me. That takes you straight to me as well.
1: Beautiful. Lovely to spend some time with you, Wen. Really appreciate it.
0: Cheers.
1: All right.
0: Thanks, Jason.
1: No worries. There you go. Do you want to spend your Sunday hanging out with the monster with fairy toenails? Do I have the exhibition for you? Okay, we are going to get into preparing for a tradie next with our Sunday's best contributor, Nate Jenkins. If you have any questions for Nate, you can give us a call, 1-300-222-891, or you can text them through like BK has done and some others as well, 0467-922-891. Let's get some music on before we bring Nate into the studio. This is Big Yellow Taxi, the Joni Mitchell version, not the Counting Crows version. Boo. Yay, Joni Mitchell.

0: Joni Mitchell's Big Yellow Taxi. It is 27 minutes past 10 already. Let's get into Sunday's best. Do you panic when you've got a tradie coming over? Or do you tidy up the house, put on your least stained clothes to greet them? Do you explain in great detail what the problem is, or your partner thinks it is, what all the neighbours think it could be? Or do you just point to the problem and grunt and let them get on with it? On today's Sunday Best, we're talking about how to get ready for a tradie visit. And I've been visited by Nate Jenkins from Nate's Toolbox and that Rollador bloke. And you'll be happy to know I'm wearing my least stained clothes. Hey, mate, how you doing?
1: Good, Jace.
0: Have you just been in Sydney? Watching the Lion King. That's great.
1: Oh, it's fantastic. Bit of a couple of days away to rejuvenate. And before we get back on the tools next week. So it's fantastic.
0: Great. Just taking some musical theatre.
1: Exactly. That's it.
0: Right. So we want to hear how you prep for tradies. And also, if you're a tradie listening, what are the clues when you rock up to someone's house that this is going to go smoothly or not? So 1300 222 891, or you can give us a text on 0467 922 891. Right, you go to people's houses, especially you look at their roller doors and stuff.
1: Yeah, absolutely.
0: What are the clues for you that this is going to go well, or this is just going to be a nightmare?
1: Yeah, well, the first thing a great customer does is sends some great photos and videos to prepare for the situation, and sometimes those few minutes of taking some photos and videos will save you a call-out fee, because a good tradie can diagnose it pretty quickly if they're experienced and then say, look, it can be fixed. We need this part. I can come on next Tuesday or Wednesday, or arrange a time. And it saves double call-outs as well. But, yeah, photos and videos with as much information as you can saves heaps of trouble, and it can diagnose the problem sometimes before we even get there. And we can lock something in pretty quick.
0: Yeah, because that's the thing. They might come out and then go, well, I've got to get a part, and that's going to be another week or so. But if we can skip that part.
1: Oh, very, very, very common. And I think that's sometimes on the tradie as well, that they don't prepare their communication properly. So I try and get the customer to send us a couple of videos, if they can, or photos.
0: Yep.
1: And I can diagnose the problem usually within that same text message. And then we can lock something in pretty quick. I've got the part on me. Or if it can't be fixed, we give them options. It saves a lot of mucking around, and it does save them a call out. Sometimes I can fix it over the text message, and they become a lifelong customer because of that anyway. And then next time they don't hesitate to call back. And
0: you'll get them next time.
1: Get them to come out. That's it. Double charge next time. No.
0: Not true. That's Greg's Toolbox.
1: The big companies do that.
0: All right, so do you like it when you rock up someone's house and they want to have a chat, and they offer you a coffee and do you want something for lunch?
1: Yeah,
0: or
1: absolutely.
0: Do you just want to get
1: into it? Got the car out of the driveway, tidied up the area. They might offer a coffee, but it's not mandatory, but it gives you a bit of discount sometimes.
0: Yeah. I always offer the guys a coffee, and I often get knocked back.
1: Yeah, sometimes they've had three coffees already by 7 o'clock. So, but on a hot day,

0: a nice cold glass of water goes down, yeah, down well. That'll beat any coffee. But
1: do you need to show them where the toilets are?
0: No.
1: Or they'll ask if they need.
0: Yeah, I never normally use the toilet, but...
1: just go in the backyard, do you?
0: Yeah, exactly. That's it. There's always somewhere, some bush somewhere. Go to the neighbour's place.
1: Okay, so you mentioned a couple of things like cleaning the area and stuff like that. Anything else that people can do? Like, what if it's a... I don't know, what if it's a huge mess?
0: Oh, well, we can work around it. I mean, I've climbed on top of tables and...
1: Especially in garages. Where
0: yeah, like a lot of people use the garage for storage. But if the main little area is sort of close to the garage door or under the motor is clear, so we can pop a step ladder to have a look. But if there's something sturdy to climb on, I'm pretty flexible.
1: Yeah.
0: But even if you say you've got a gardener coming around or a lawnmower, just pick up the kids' toys and the garden hose. If you've got a dog, clean them after that. So it's nice and smooth and they actually want to come back and do it again.
1: Yeah,
0: just a little bit of prep helps.
1: Nothing worse than stepping in a dog poo as soon as you get to a job, like, oh, it's going to follow me all day.
0: The other week I had some of that in someone's carport. I had to dodge a few landmines and the ladder almost got stuck in one, which is
1: a bit annoying.
0: It doesn't happen too often in the garage, but you see all sorts of stuff. But some people just oblivious to that, I think. But most customers, 99%, they're fantastic. They get the area prepped. They take the cars out so we can park our tradie van or ute in the driveway to save a bit of a trip and protect our tools. That's a good sign.
1: BK's texted through. He says, a big box of biscuits for the tradies and a jug to boil water for some tea and coffee is a great way to get the job done well.
0: Oh, absolutely. Just that little tiny bit of hospitality just makes the day go fantastic.
1: That's nice. Like putting a kettle out, just... Help yourself. Here's the coffee and the tea.
0: Yeah, it's fantastic.
1: That's good because there's less pressure. If you want it, it's there for you.
0: Yeah, exactly. That's it. Fantastic.
1: Very nice. Good job, BK. I hope you're not scrimping on the biscuits too. I hope they're the assorted creams, not just the those dusty ones you find in the accountant's office.
0: That's it. Pack of Tim Tams.
1: Oh, yes, if you're lucky. Do people need to warn you about pets if they've got dogs or snakes or something like that?
0: Not really, but it's a good idea to keep them out of the area because you're not really paying attention to pets and little kids running around. So it's good to just sort of keep them back in case you step off your ladder and trip over. So it's good to keep the area clean of all sort of pets and children and stuff like that. So
1: yeah. Terry's sent through a pretty good question. Well, it's more of a statement, I guess, but it'll turn into a question. Don't expect or ask an electrician to remove their boots when working in the home as they're part of their personal protective equipment, the PPE. Some people, they really don't want shoes in the house,
0: but
1: you can't really ask a tradie to take off their boots because it's for the safety, right?
0: Yeah, exactly, unless they've got the quick-release boots, which are pretty good, but generally, if they've got clean boots, they're pretty good. If they've got dirty... muddy boots, they probably shouldn't be coming in your house anyway.
1: Yeah, it's true. Yeah. All the tradies that I've had are pretty respectful of that kind of stuff. Like, they all look like they're well kept. There's not too many that are, look like grug tramping
0: around
1: the house.
0: That's part of the process. You kind of got to be respectful to each other.
1: Yeah.
0: I think I've had some tradies around that have taken their boots off, but I didn't ask them, but... it depends.
1: Always ask. Too. If they're digging holes in your backyard, they're probably going to have some dirt on them. And
0: yeah, I don't think electricians get dirty anyway, so I don't think they do too much.
1: No, you're going to get me in trouble. I've got an electrician coming around this week. I've got to figure out. Margie says, can you ask a tradie to tell... to tell the tradies to go to the toilet before arrival? So often I find they want to use the toilet. Margie doesn't want to share... the toilet.
0: Yeah, I've heard that a lot. I don't think I've ever used someone's toilet unless I'm super, super desperate maybe years ago. But yeah, I generally try to
1: I feel like they're fairly well planned, aren't they?
0: Yeah, you just got to find a tradie that doesn't drink too much and eat too much. And you'll be right.
1: Maybe that's why they're not offering, you're not accepting my cups of tea as well, because they're just like, well, if I have this, I'm going to need the toilet.
0: That's true.
1: Yeah. There's a problem that I'm sure everyone who's ever had a tradie come over has got. You've got a problem, you're like, I've got to get this fixed. You call the tradie, they come over, the problem goes away. And then as soon as they leave, it's back again. So how do you... Well, what happens if it's a... Like, at the moment, I've got a circuit that's tripping. And I don't know if I can make that happen when the tradie's over.
0: Yeah, well, the best thing to do, like I said, try and take some videos or photos of the problem or the model. But obviously, in your case, you don't know what the problem is. Maybe a photo of the circuit breaker.
1: Yeah.
0: But generally, that something like that, you'd go, the tradie would go through you and give you some diagnosis tips before he comes out to try and recreate it. But also, yeah, don't go resetting anything or trying to do too many DIY fixes, because that can make the problem go away and then return after he leaves if you can't find it. But yeah, generally that's sort of water related or a dodgy appliance. So something like that, maybe go switch off all your appliances you can think of and turn them on one by one just to save him a bit of time.
1: Yeah, I've been doing that.
0: Try and nail it down.
1: I only just realized that I think the hot water service is on that circuit too, so that could be the thing.
0: Yeah, anything water related.
1: Yeah.
0: Either getting water in it or it already contains water, like a dishwasher or a hot water service. The heating element normally goes and short circuits, and because water gets into that, then it'll trip your power off pretty quick. So
1: the other thing is, it's the garage door. I put on one of those like smart things so I could use my phone to open it.
0: Oh, fantastic. Yeah, they're great.
1: But I hope I did it right. I might have to get him to just double check that as well. So videos is that's good. Hang on. Sorry, mate. I was going to read a text, but I think it's about the cricket, so it's not for us. Right. Okay. So when people come over, how often is that first call out? We can fix the problem there.
0: Probably 90%, I think.
1: Okay.
0: Especially the way I deal with customers. Like I said, I try and get them to send me photos and videos so I can organise spare parts or have an idea of the problem. And then I don't generally book in a call out unless it's absolutely necessary or I can fix it on the day, which makes them very happy.
1: Hmm.
0: But sometimes, yeah, you got to go and diagnose it first if it's an intermittent problem. But another good thing is always tell the tradie if you've tried a DIY fix. We'd rather know that you've tried a fix, so then we can diagnose the problem as well if it's gone a different direction as well.
1: Very good. Right. I mean, I'm going to go home and look at the water, but I reckon I'm good. If you've got any questions for Nate, 0467 922 891. Oh, S has texted through, a bit unhappy with tradies. Why do tradies think it's okay to tramp across my white carpet in dirty boots? Ooh. Sounds like you've had a bad experience, S. They're not all like that. I guess you've got to find the ones that you've had a good experience with in the past or get recommendations. Exactly. Is there any, like, if you had a problem with something that you maybe hadn't encountered before, you don't have a Sparky on common, you probably do, but where would you go to find a good name?
0: There's a lot of good local Facebook groups that recommend tradies. So people will give you that experience they've had and highly recommend somebody. A sole trader or a very small company is usually best, but they're a bit more busy. So you might not get them out straight away. A larger company will maybe have those type of tradies that don't care as much and they'll walk over your white carpet and want to use your toilet and stuff. But yeah, so it's probably best to use someone that's smaller or a sole operator. You get that more personal service.
1: Can you trust Google reviews?
0: These days, reviews? Probably not as much. But you can kind of tell the genuine ones and the more recent reviews. But word of mouth's always the best. But Google reviews are a good start. And then maybe jump on Facebook on your local groups in your area, see if anyone's recommended them. Maybe Google the name of the company and see what comes up. But your word of mouth is the best. Ask your friends and family if they've had someone out.
1: Yeah.
0: Or check your local groups and see what pops up. But yeah, the smaller tradies are normally a bit more personalised and you get that, send us a photo or a text message. Otherwise, you're dealing with a receptionist that kind of just passes your information on to the next person and then you've got someone out that doesn't know anything about the job.
1: Yeah. All right. Very good. This has been great. I've learned a lot. I hope you have too. Thanks so much for coming in today, mate.
0: Nah.
1: Are you still singing The Circle of Life in your head?
0: All the time.
1: Yeah.
0: that's what it's about, isn't it?
1: Very nice. Nate, you can find out more about Nate Jenkins at Nate's Toolbox online and That Roller Door Bloke. Which online and websites and all that kind of stuff as well.
0: Just Google it. You'll find me.
1: Thanks for coming in and lending us your big brain.
0: Beauty, no props.
1: Really appreciate it. Right, it is 20 minutes to 11. Very soon we're going to be joined by the Resistors. I'm excited. I've been talking about the Inventorium Academy all day. I still don't know what it is, and we're going to find out very, very soon. Don't forget, if at any point you get asked to text in or call us or text in, I think we're going to do texting for the Royal Show Family Pass today. You do need the code word. The code word is horses. There we go. If you...
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1: I want you to text me your name, suburb, and the code word, whatever that may be. The number is 0467 922 891. Text me your name, suburb, and the code word. Today we're taking the 24th correct answer. You will get yourself a family pass to the Royal Adelaide Show. It starts in just a couple of weeks, and these might be the last tickets, or very close to the last tickets we get to give away. It is 18 minutes to 11. We're going to read all of your wonderful text messages now. If you've already texted, some people have, just text again. Keep going. You'll be the 24th eventually. Here's a bit of Men at Work. Oh, they've all just started coming through. That was crazy what just happened on the text line. Who can it be now? Maybe it's you.

0: who could have been our man at work. It is 10:45. Congratulations to Keith from One Tree Hill. You got yourself a family pass to the Royal Adelaide Show. If you had your, I'm guessing your name and address, we will get them to you. You are texted 24. Amy said that she's stopped counting at about 100. Amy, you should have just stopped counting at 24. That's, you're doing extra work. I hope you bill the national broadcaster for that. Shout out to this texter too, who says, Jason, it's me, your father. I don't know the code word, but please give me the tickets. That's an order. That's crazy, because my dad died like 13 years ago. So this is incredible. I've got to follow up on this. This week I got those. Hey, it's your kid. I've lost my phone. Hey, Dad, can you? I got multiple of them this week. So there you go. My three-year-old is texting me, or maybe other kids I don't know about, and now my dead father is. This is amazing. Anyway, Royal Show tickets for everyone. What a day we're having. 14 minutes to 11. Let's get into this next story. The Sala Festival, it's in full swing at the moment. Exhibitions are plenty, workshops are go-go, but there are also performances of Bingity Bong, if that's more tempting for you. All of those things you can find at the Inventorium Academy in the city, including a comedy show next Saturday. To tell us about it, we have Sarah Lady from the Inventorium Academy and also Samuel and Gabriel from the comedy duo Sam and Gabe. All the eyebrows are up. I don't think I was supposed to call them that.
1: That's all right. It's fine.
0: Hi. First of all, hi, Sarah.
2: Hey, how are you? Thank you for having us.
0: You've been around comedy for many, many years.
2: I have.
0: So this is, I'm surprised I didn't get a call. That's fine. But first of all, tell us about the Inventorium Academy. What is it?
2: Oh, thank you.
0: Because it sounds like it could be an escape room or it could be a mad scientist workshop.
2: I know it does. And as teachers, we do feel like it could be either of those things. So it's a special assistance high school. So we've got a very small cohort of mainly neurodivergent students, some really advanced students. We've got a 14-year-old who's running her own business. Mainstream school is not for her. So basically, if mainstream doesn't work for you, then we probably will.
0: Okay. Just an update. My dead dad has just grounded me on the text line. There we go. Right. So, and it's in the city.
2: Yep, on Pulteney Street.
0: How many students do you have?
2: At the moment, we've only got 68.
0: Okay.
2: And we actually work one-on-one with them, taking them through middle years in SACE one-on-one, and we run clubs for psychosocial development. And next year, we're expanding to 130, so we're brand new. Hence, we're trying to connect with the community through programs like this.
0: Nice. Yeah, so you've got some exhibitions and some workshops and some performances.
2: Yes.
0: I'm guessing, can people go and see them during the school day? Or?
2: Yeah, okay. Yeah. We've actually got a coffee machine and we're actually barista
0: trained. You should have started with that.
2: So it's free between 11:30 and 1 Monday to Friday. People can pop up. We've got two exhibitions on. We've got student art, which is a mixture of sculpture, photography, painting, drawing. And then we've also got an external sculptor.
0: Yes.
2: Who has an exhibition out the back. And that's free as well. And because this is radio, I thought I would bring in a visual prompt.
0: Right.
2: So I'm going to slide this across to you.
3: And visual comedians.
0: We've been talking about monsters and monster sculptures all day, because I spoke to someone else who's got a thing in Harnoff. But it looks like a rock with an eye.
2: Yeah.
0: A hot pink rock with a... Mm-hmm. But it's very light.
2: So yes.
0: It's not a rock. But this is Tom Powell, and
2: yep.
0: he also does monsters.
2: He does, yep, of all different sizes, up to almost 2 metres. So we've got Tom Powell, our sculptor, in our big back room, and we've got the student exhibitions, and we've got the comedy night discussing... What is art?
0: Yes. So, good time to bring in Sam and Gabe. Hi, Sam and Gabe.
4: Hello.
5: Hello.
0: You guys won Class Clowns, or the state Class Clowns that went to Melbourne to represent us during the Melbourne Comedy Festival.
4: You better believe it.
0: Yeah. You're also incredibly tall. How old are you?
4: Both 17.
5: Yes.
0: Okay. That's too tall for a 17.

0: Why are you involved in the arts, and why haven't they got you as ruckmen and basketball players at school?
1: Well, we are incapable of spherical objects in a
0: Okay.
1: sport where we don't do very well at that.
2: No, we're both kind of lanky. We sort of, you know those like inflatable guys at the front of
0: Yeah.
2: stores that like the wind picks them up and they move around? We're kind of look like that,
0: You could
2: to be
0: do that as a
2: honest.
0: job for sure.
2: Or just physically be those.
0: Yeah.
2: I reckon we could. Gabe, I think we'd nail that.
1: I think we've got our
2: If
1: career
2: comedy doesn't
1: sorted.
2: work out, that's what we'll do instead.
0: Yeah.
2: Yeah.
0: Okay. Are you doing regular gigs around Adelaide as well?
2: Semi.
1: Yeah, we're trying.
0: I mean, yeah. Like involved in the scene. Yeah.
2: Yeah, definitely. We are often at the Rhino Room. You can find us. We're trying to get involved at Laugh Lab, which is like the open mic that we
0: Yes.
2: have in Adelaide a lot now. So that's good.
0: Nice. Did you know Sarah used to perform?
1: Yeah, we've
0: Okay.
1: heard.
0: We've heard. It's been a while, hasn't
3: Yes, it has. 20 years at the old Rhino Room.
0: Yeah.
2: Nice.
3: Yes.
0: You young kids have no idea about the
3: It
0: old
3: all
0: Rhino
3: went
0: Room.
3: through the stairs and the, I don't know. It was, that
2: Before we
3: was all
2: were
3: right.
2: born, we were 3 years before we were even born, man. I
0: Oh,
2: know.
0: my
2: Let that sink
3: God.
2: in.
0: All right. That's the end of your chat.
2: I know. Career over.
0: Now, you were saying that we were talking about the Royal Show. You guys work at the Royal Show
2: Yes.
0: as
2: Oh, hopefully.
0: what's?
1: As scary clowns.
0: Okay.
1: Yeah.
2: Yeah, in the haunted house.
0: Oh,
2: yeah,
0: nice. Okay, so
2: it's fun.
0: in a area for that, not just
2: Yeah, we don't just walk
0: wandering
3: not just
0: around.
3: the public
2: Yeah,
3: toilets.
2: no.
1: Some
2: It's
1: of you
2: funny
1: might
2: stuff
1: have
2: to do.
1: seen me the past 2 years. I think 2 years ago I was the Joker. I was kind of out the front of the haunted house.
0: Yeah.
1: And then last year I was kind of just like a different clown. So if you saw a freaky clown, it was probably me.
0: Do you get to choose, or do they go, you're this guy this year, you're that guy?
2: Depends. If you're inside the house, they'll give you a job. I'm often inside of the house for some reason. I enjoy it though.
0: Yeah.
2: You sort of like hide in walls and things. It's great. You've
0: Yeah.
2: seen like Scooby-Doo, they got like the eyes in the
0: Yeah.
2: paintings. It's literally what it's like, man. It's terrifying. It's
3: Awesome.
2: actually scarier from an acting perspective. But yeah, you sort of get given a gig inside of the house, and then if you're outside the house, you can do whatever you want pretty
3: Can
2: much.
3: I ask, is there a hierarchy of like characters that you work up to, or?
2: There's only one job that's sort of like, yeah, that's it's chainsaw.
0: Yeah, the
2: You do
0: guy at the end.
2: Leatherface.
0: Yeah.
2: Yeah, I did that. It's really difficult, man.
0: It's
2: It's a
0: not a real
2: difficult
0: chainsaw,
2: gig.
0: is it?
2: It is. It's a real chainsaw. Yeah.
3: Whoa,
2: I'm not
3: that
2: even kidding.
3: Alcalfin
2: That's not a bit.
3: saves
2: It's
3: you.
2: a real chainsaw.
3: Whoa.
0: Right.
2: Yeah. So, come check that out if you are going to the Royal Show.
0: And they're not
2: Yeah.
0: letting you do it this year, so I can only assume something went terribly wrong.
2: Well, not
0: Did you kill
2: really.
0: someone?
2: No, that would be funny though, wouldn't
0: Yeah, it'd be hilarious.
3: it? Maybe just maim someone. Just
2: Yeah,
3: get your
2: lightly
3: mane
1: just a
3: out
1: real
3: there.
1: nice buzz cut.
2: Yeah,
0: Yeah.
2: exactly.
0: Those live kind of experiences, like show ride things, they've had Tomb Raider and Indiana Jones over the years and stuff, employ a lot of local actors. It's always fun to go through them and be like, oh, I saw you in a thing for State Theatre.
2: Not us. We are not
0: No,
2: state theater actors, man.
0: not yet. But I've heard that the headache tablet consumption is through the roof backstage. Is that right? Because a lot of strobe lights and smoke and loud noises.
2: That
0: Does
2: would
0: it
2: make sense.
0: do your head
1: Yeah.
0: in?
1: We have to have like earbuds as well because there's like music constantly on repeat. Obviously, if you're near the chainsaw, that's extremely loud.
0: You should be wearing headphones
2: Just
0: like
2: so you know,
0: this.
2: I got the gig when I was 15, so there was a 15-year-old running around with a
0: No.
2: chainsaw.
3: No, my God. Whoa!
0: How does knowing
3: Whoa!
0: that make the haunted house
2: So come
0: scarier?
2: visit. It's real safe.
0: All right. I mean, we're getting off track. You guys are doing a show.
2: Yes!
0: What? And the lineup is great, Sarah. The lineup is really good. I don't.
3: Yes.
0: Have you? Are you going out to shows and scouting people, or are you getting recommendations? How
3: A
0: you?
3: bit of both. I've been going to Laugh Lab quite a
0: Yeah.
3: lot, and touching base with Egan, but also Kent Michael. He got me onto a lot of people. He's lovely. He's
0: Yeah.
3: great.
0: So the lineup is Kushi Venkatesh, who is excellent.
3: Yep.
0: People might have seen her on BTN. Libby Traynor-Parker is going to be hosting it. Kent Michael is great. Chelsea Finlayson is doing amazing things
3: Yeah, I
0: in
3: love her
0: radio.
3: delivery. She's got really
0: Yeah.
3: dry delivery, which I really like.
0: They are really like, I mean, Kent's a bit older,
3: Yeah.
0: but they are like the next generation. I mean, yeah,
3: Yeah.
0: of who's coming through and
3: Yeah. And I'm really liking the gender balance that I'm seeing because, like, 20 years ago, it was mainly dudes, but more of the ladies are coming in now and gender diverse. So, yeah, that's good.
0: Yeah, Sam and Gabe, both gentlemen, but
2: Yeah.
0: I'm
3: We'll
0: assuming,
3: forgive you.
0: yeah.
2: Forgive me.
3: I'll forgive you for being a dude.
0: You've got 1 week to change that.
2: Yeah.
3: Yep.
0: So one of you has to go, the other one can stay. And so, is there a topic or a theme for the night?
3: Absolutely. They've asked them all to riff on the question of what is art.
0: Okay.
3: Which,

0: around. So
1: it's not necessarily material night. It's more of like they're writing to a topic.
0: Yeah.
1: Cool.
0: Yeah. So we're paying them accordingly because it's quite a strong demand to ask comedians to write to a topic. So, definitely. We've been discussing it around the traps this week, and one of the main questions that's come up is poetry art? And I tend to think no.
1: I went to a book launch where you launched a book of poetry.
0: Yes.
1: And I think I bought your book.
0: Good.
1: I don't know if I've
0: The Umbilical Brothers and the Attorney General were there. That was because I was working on Talkback Radio.
1: Yes.
0: And so I had a really weird mixture of contacts. I had comedians and politicians.
1: But that's not art, you're saying?
0: No, I don't think so. I think art is non-verbal, but there's quite a strong argument in our workplace at the moment around whether words like lyrics, poems, literature can be art. I think no. I think they're separate.
2: Well, Sam, we have to scrap the whole poetry that we've written.
0: You're just going to read haiku?
3: Dude, oh well.
1: Their opening line was, "There once was a man from Nantucket." And now they've got to rethink it.
0: It's not art.
2: Rewrite our whole set.
0: I'm sorry. No. Well, we're 50-50 about whether that's art.
1: Okay. All right. Well, if you've got thoughts on it, 0467-9228.
0: And we asked AI, and half of AI said...
1: Sounds like AI would know about art.
0: Yeah. Oh, absolutely. We all asked on different AIs.
1: Oh.
0: And half of our AIs said that literature was art, and half of the AIs said it wasn't.
2: Maybe
0: so
2: they
0: even
2: were dehydrated.
0: AI is divided. Not that even, but you know what I mean.
1: That seems crazy. Yeah. What did you say, Gabe?
2: Maybe they were dehydrated. You know, they need to keep their fluids up.
1: Absolutely. Okay, so it looks like there's a lot to explore.
3: Yeah.
1: And I feel like everyone on that lineup is going to have good opinions. And I think that keeping up with kind of like younger generations of the thing that you're doing is super important. Like I have spent some time with Cushy working on her Fringe show. And she has just this amazingly different frame of reference. I can't imagine what 17-year-olds think comedy even is at the moment.
3: We don't actually really know, man. We
1: I saw some of your videos.
3: We do stuff that I know.
1: Yeah, it is like what is funny online is just it. Sometimes it blows my mind. Like, is it? What?
3: Yeah.
1: But you guys are great.
3: No, we don't know what's funny either. We do stuff we think is funny.
1: Yeah.
3: And if the audience happens to find it funny as a byproduct, then we're happy. But we just sort of like to entertain ourselves, really.
1: Yeah.
3: And sometimes it's funny because the crowd will be like, what's going on? And we think it's hilarious.
1: that's the main thing. As long as you're having a good time.
3: That's exactly right. And hopefully they buy into that, you know?
1: Classic 17-year-olds, hey, Sarah?
0: Absolutely, yeah.
1: Well, guys, it's been lovely to get to know you. Have a quick chat with you. Sarah, lovely to see you again.
0: Yes.
1: If people want to go, the Inventorium Academy is level 1, 211 Pulteney Street in the city. Resistors is the art exhibition, is that right?
0: Yep.
1: Does the comedy show have a name?
0: No.
3: Gabe.
0: Sam and Gabe's
3: featuring.
0: Comedy show with a few extras.
1: Sam and Gabe and friends and associates.
3: Yeah, exactly right.
1: It is next Saturday, 6 p.m. with Libby Traynor Parker, Sam and Gabe, Cushy Venkatesh, Chelsea Finlayson, and Kent Michael. Excellent lineup. Well worth going.
3: Yeah,
1: these are great.
0: And it's free.
1: Yeah, all very good voices up and coming. And Tom Powell's Feeding Time at the Gribbley Enclosure is a sculpture that's there till the 30th as well. Sarah, Sam, Gabe, thanks so much for coming in.
0: Thanks.
2: Thank you.
1: Okay, we are getting ready to welcome Sophie Thompson in for Talkback Gardening After the News. It is only going to be half an hour of Talkback Gardening because the footy's starting early. So get your questions in now, 1-300-222-891. We'll be back with Sophie after the news.
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5: ABC News with Isabella Carboni. Good morning. The deadly H5 bird flu virus has been detected in a mammal in Australia for the first time, the Federal Agriculture Minister says. Julie Collins has this morning confirmed a long-nosed fur seal was found dead at Beachport in South Australia and has tested positive for the virus. It's now one of the 298 confirmed cases of the virus in the country. Ms. Collins says although today's announcement is a concerning development,

0: development. It is not unexpected in wildlife such as marine mammals.
1: I have been advised that at this time the detection does not appear to be associated with other sick or dead marine mammals. An infection of this individual animal is likely to have occurred due to exposure to infected wild birds or the environment that they share.
0: SA's Department of Primary Industry and Regions says the CSIRO has also confirmed the state's first case of bird flu in a little penguin detected at Destries Bay on Kangaroo Island. At this stage, no poultry farms in Australia have been affected by the H5 strain. Sydney Swans fans are reckoning with their support for their team as the club is engulfed in a scandal ahead of a historic doubleheader. Molly Slattery reports from the SCG.
2: The SCG is today set to host Sydney Swans AFL and AFLW fans for the first time since the club became engulfed in a scandal after the men's team win against Essendon last Sunday. Five of the Swans, including star players Isaac Heaney and Chad Warner, will be absent today and for the rest of the season, stood down from the team for breaching club standards. A separate Victoria Police investigation also continues into a report of sexual assault. There's been a push by fans and even rival clubs to support the Swans women's team this weekend, with some fans planning to walk out after their game before the men take to the field.
0: One Nation MP David Farley says his party's migration target is not too different from Labor's. Mr Farley says under One Nation's plan, the annual migration rate would be at least 230,000 people a year, which is just above the government's 2028 target of 225,000. He says there'd be a minimum 100,000 skilled workers on top of what the party calls a true net overseas migration target of 130,000 people a year.
3: You just took the PALM program in itself, that's about 40,000 a year. You take the skilled aged care nurses, probably 68 to 70,000 a year. Then you come down into the technical sides of mechanicking and engineering. Again, there's quite some numbers there.
0: Canadian Prime Minister Mark Carney says his country has come under economic attack from the United States after the Trump administration imposed new 50% tariffs on a range of Canadian imports. Mr. Carney is vowing to match the tariffs following the collapse of trade talks, as the BBC's David Willis reports.
4: This is a policy that will impact the economies of both nations, potentially weakening investment in Canada and putting jobs there at risk, and pushing up prices here in the United States, which is an unfortunate possibility for Donald Trump, given that we are now, just 3 months ahead of the midterm elections, when one of the crucial issues vexing the minds of voters is likely to be inflation and the so-called affordability crisis here.
0: To sport now, Port Adelaide will play last-placed Essendon at Marvel Stadium in Melbourne today without some of their biggest stars. Alia has been ruled out after being concussed in the 200th game last week. Midfielder Jason Horne-Francis will also miss the last game of Port's season due to a broken toe. Defender Darcy Byrne-Jones returns after a one-match suspension. In cricket, Australia is all out for 210 after their first innings of the men's cricket test against Bangladesh in Mackay. Returning to the crease at 8 for 165, the hosts added an extra 45 runs to give them a lead of 146 early on day two. Cameron Green was the best of the Australian batsmen with a knock of 67. Sharifal Islam has been key for keeping Bangladesh in the contest with bowling figures of 7 for 48. South Australia's weather: Port Lincoln partly cloudy 18, Port Pirie partly cloudy 20, Renmar cloudy 19, Mount Gambier cloudy 17. Adelaide mostly sunny with a top of 19, it's currently 17 degrees. 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
1: It is time for Talk Back Gardening. If you have a question for Sophie, you can give us a call right now. 1-300-222-891 is that number. You can also text through bits and pieces of other people's problems or quick questions. I don't know if we're going to get to the questions today because it's a bit shortened. But that number, the text line, is 0467-922-891. It is a shorter Talk Back Gardening today because we're crossing to the Port Bombers match at 11:35. So we've got to get in the weather cross as well. I'm sitting across from Sophie Thompson. She looks like she's just in her element today. You are so happy. You're beaming.
2: I am.
1: Why?
2: I had a beautiful drive through the country to get here. Yeah. So, yeah, it's all good. And we're about to start, you know, getting ready for the show garden. So that's always a fun time.
1: So after this, you're going straight to the show to start putting together your garden?
2: Shh, don't tell anyone.
1: Oh, am I not supposed to? I'm sorry.
2: I'm trying to sneak in because I've got a bit more painting than I expected.
1: Oh.
2: But so this year my show garden is called Grow, All Gardens Great and Small, because one of the things I think sometimes people think, oh, I've only got a small garden, doesn't make a difference what I do. Doesn't matter what size it is. So we've got a balcony in this garden. We've got a courtyard and we've got a backyard, and I'm trying to get the message across that so whatever space you're dealing with, you know, you can do something to create food security for yourself, or, you know, at least grow part of your own fruits, veggies and herbs. And, you know, with the cost of living crisis, you know, to make it greener, more livable, more beautiful, and also create habitat. So, the first week is always where you set up the props, and the second week is when the plants come in.
1: Live stuff goes in.
2: And then we're going to be down there talking live.
1: How often are you going to be down there?
2: I'm only there on the weekends.
1: Yep.
2: But we will have some helpers from Green Adelaide there to talk to people about the concepts in the garden, because ultimately, you know, their byline is cooler, greener, wilder, you know, and Adelaide is National Park City. So while lots of people would look around and go, well, I'm not seeing that, that's because a lot of the development's on private land. So we need to educate, you know, backyarders on how to make the right choices to make a difference.
1: Yeah. You go into people's backyards if they've got newer houses and it's just paving, big paving blocks. And
2: it is.
1: There's not much there to go around, is there?
2: Well, that's sometimes because they don't know any different, you know. And, you know, I'm all for having an outdoor entertaining area, a space that you can sit outside. But rather than pave the whole backyard and leave, you know, 15 centimetres on the side to try and do something in, and then that doesn't work and becomes weedy and then you wish you'd paved the whole lot, you know, limited areas of paving and having plants around will make it feel like you've got a jungle.
1: Nice. And it's not just you from Gardening Australia. There's going to be a bunch of people coming down, isn't there?
2: So Hannah's going to be there on the first weekend, and Costa might be dropping in. So I've just spent a few days with the whole team in Sydney, which was a heap of fun. So it's going to be a very special story when it comes to air. We did a bit of a makeover on a share house for people with some disabilities, and it's going to be amazing when it goes to air. And we also went lucky enough to visit the beautiful Sydney Botanic Gardens. So I got to hang out with my peeps for a couple of days, which is a rare privilege but really special.
1: Yeah. I guess it makes sense that you guys would hang out and go to a garden. But I also love the idea of you all just going, who wants to do karaoke? And then you guys are in a club together.
2: I don't know that I've done it with all of the Gardening Australia team, but there's certainly some groups of horticultural presenters in other states, and it's their favourite go-to.
1: Wonderful. All right, we got to get to these calls because we've got a bit less time today. So our first caller comes from Golden Grove. It's Jordan, and Jordan's got a question about tomatoes.
3: And hello, how are you, Sophie?
2: We're great, thank you, Jordan. Lovely to hear from you. And I love the fact that you're thinking about tomatoes already. So am I.
3: Oh, I know I am becoming very, very impatient.
2: Yeah. Well, can I say what we should be doing now, and I have been doing a bit of this, is prepping the soil. So, you know, the soil temperature usually doesn't get to that magical 15, 16,

0: But what could happen is they're not really going to be happy, and they're more likely to have challenges, you know, going forward.
1: Right.
0: So,
1: yeah.
0: The one little gadget, I'm not really into lots of gardening gadgets, but I do love this, is a soil thermometer. And you can buy those and you can put them in the soil, and basically they tell you when the soil temperature gets to 15, 16 degrees, that's when we can start planting tomatoes, capsicums, cucumbers. You know, when it gets ideally a bit warmer, even 18 degrees, it's pumpkins and stuff like that, melons. So
1: all my favourites.
0: Yeah, absolutely. Mine too. So the thing is, now what we need to do is prep the soil. So if you know where you're going to grow your tomatoes, put through, you know, aged animal manure, compost, pelletized chicken manure-based fertilizer, work that all through, and even water it, because then it's like a brew happening under the ground, and all those microbes will be ready to rock when the tomatoes hit the soil.
2: Thanks, Jordan.
1: Perfect. Thank you so much. And also, I can't wait to see your garden as well.
0: I'll look forward to seeing you down there, Jordan.
2: Thank you, mate. Raya says also, brilliant idea, Sophie, talking about when you were describing your garden. So she's texted that through. I feel like it's going to be another popular one for you.
0: Well, I hope so. And, you know, I'm interested in how we can get the message across. You know, often, I don't know whether it will come across, but the balcony, I'm actually hoping it looks like a renter's balcony, right? So it's a little bit daggier. You know, it's like whatever the space, we can make it beautiful. Plants are the magic ingredient in anything. And it's all very well to say, well, you can do this if you own a property. If you don't own a property, you can still grow some food. You can still have it beautiful. And so it's trying to make things accessible for everyone in whatever stage they are with their gardening life.
2: Mm. Right, let's go now to Paracombe, where Kath has given us a call. She wants to find a golden robinia. Good morning, Kath.
3: Yeah, hello there. Hello.
0: Hi, Kath.
3: Hi, Sophie. Yeah, look, many, many years ago, we were trying to establish a garden, and your dad, he sold us lots of these beautiful deciduous trees.
0: Mm-hmm.
3: And I think he said that golden robinia was one of his favourite trees, and it is one of ours too.
0: Mm.
3: It's a beautiful tree. But so we knew he said not to, you know,
0: dig around the base.
3: You know, no, so we didn't. But then after about 10, 15 years ago, some rabbits started digging all around it. And so it's just gradually dying. So we don't know where we can get another one.
0: Okay.
3: Do you know where you can buy them?
0: So I would go to a specialist tree nursery, and there are a number. There's Adelaide Hills Tree Farm. There's Manor Nursery. There's Cleveland Nursery. There's Adelaide Hills Advanced Trees. Adelaide Advanced Trees. So those guys specialise in trees.
3: Right.
0: And should be able to help you. The thing with the golden robinia, they're not commonly sold anymore because they've got lumped together with the mop-top robinias, which sucker dreadfully.
3: Yeah.
0: I do love the golden robinia. If you can put it somewhere where you don't dig around the roots and you don't cause it to sucker, they're absolutely stunning. They're one of my favourite trees too. That
3: beautiful
0: lime green is gorgeous.
3: Yeah.
0: So I would just ring around Kath.
3: Mm-hmm.
0: And see if a tree specialist nursery has one. As you know, as long as they know that you understand how to look after it, they'll be fine.
3: Oh, good. We might really want to get a couple, because one we want to plant where the other one's starting to die, and the other one would be in a paddock with sheep. Now, I've read it's toxic, so I don't know whether we could put one in.
0: I'd need to do a bit more research on that.
3: Yeah,
0: I would gather the tree nursery would know. I'm thinking that you can see the suckers, which is the honey locust rootstock.
3: Right.
0: There are some patches around in the hills where those suckers have gone wild, you know, old ones.
3: Yeah.
0: And I thought I had seen stock nearby, but I would double-check that, Kath.
3: Yes. Well, there is a tree I've been Googling where I can get it. It didn't say any nurseries here in South Australia, but I'll still try all those. There's a golden honey locust tree.
0: So that's a gladitzia, which is also beautiful, very tough. If you go into, now let me think what, it's around Frome Road, Hindmarsh Square area. There are honey locusts as street trees. And the

0: ones in there, I've got a feeling, are green, but the golden one, which is called Sunburst, or there's another one called Lime something or other, all these cultivar names, they are beautiful. They are less likely to sucker, but again, it's not good to dig under any tree because if it's grafted, it can. And they have bright golden foliage, and then it goes to greeny, so it's like gold-tipped, whereas the... golden robinia is more like a bright golden in spring and then it goes lime green over.
1: Absolutely beautiful. Yeah. Okay.
0: Good
1: right.
0: on you, Kath.
1: Definitely. Thank you very much for your help. Bye.
2: Thanks, Kath.
0: There will be nurseries in South Australia, so you don't need to get something in from interstate.
2: I love that you can go into a nursery and they're like, no, you're not ready for this plant. You haven't demonstrated to me that you can look after this, so no golden robinia for you.
0: Well, it's not quite like that, but
2: in my case.
0: Well, can I say there are some trees I think they should actually not be selling because the mop tops, if you know, we've had a number of callers over the years for mop tops, and when they start to sucker, they're these vicious things and you can't really control it, and they sucker for no reason at all. Whereas the golden robinia, if you treat it right, it won't sucker. I've had them in two of my gardens and just love them. They have beautiful creamy white scented flowers and beautiful foliage contrast.
2: Right. Okay, 17 minutes past 11. We'll cross to the weather in about 10 minutes, but I've got a bunch of calls to get through, so we'll keep it nice and sharp and sharp and shiny. Jo in Aberfoyle Park has a problem with her cherry tree. Hi, Jo.
3: Yes, hi, good morning.
2: What's wrong?
3: Last year I planted a Fleming's black cherry, it's called, but it's a miniature cherry. So I pruned it as per indicated on the back, and instead of giving me several side branches, it gave me one that is now 2 metres high. I don't know what to do with it except to perhaps cut it back again.
0: Okay, so I'm going to be honest and say I am not familiar with that dwarf cherry from Fleming's. However, if it has done exactly what you're saying, now bear in mind some cherries now are being trained. It's got a proper term. I can't think what it is, but they're these sort of almost near vertical stems. This is in commercial orchards, like they have, say, 4 or 5 near vertical stems, and then the cherry tree develops these little spur things off the side which give you your fruit, right? So I would reduce the height of it while it's dormant, before it shoots.
3: Sure.
0: And then expect to see, so the little stubby bits that come off the sides, they're going to be what flower and what fruits for you in the future. So it can take a couple of years to get there. The reality is that those fruiting spurs are, you know, they're not going to appear and give you cherries this year. Right?
3: No. I think I can identify leaf versus fruit.
0: Oh, beautiful. Okay, so you know that. Yeah, yeah.
3: Yeah, the fruit is nearly at the top. All the rest are leaf. Okay. And so I'll cut it back just above where I cut it last year because I think if it does fork out with one or two branches, I want them low, not high.
0: Absolutely. So, absolutely. Because if it's a dwarf, it shouldn't be up that high anyway, really.
3: No, I can't reach it.
0: Yeah, absolutely. So I would be pruning it again now and watching what it does, and hopefully it will force the side shoots to become spurs.
3: To develop.
0: Yeah.
3: Okay.
0: All the best with that, Jo.
2: Thanks, Thank Jo.
3: Okay, bye.
2: Bye. 20 minutes past 11 now. Let's go to Salisbury East where Reg has given us a call on 1300-222-891. He keeps killing rhubarb. Oh, no, Reg.
0: Rhubarb.
2: What's going on, mate?
4: Good morning. Yes, I keep buying the roots and planting them.
0: Yep.
4: They grow maybe, last maybe a year, then seem to die off usually towards the end of summer.
0: Yep.
4: I've recently planted out about a month ago, planted out small plants I got from a nursery, and discovered that the ones where I haven't pulled up the weeds around them are growing really well, whereas the ones that have been put into

0: one spot with no other weeds seem to be just sort of looking funny and not really doing much.
1: Okay, so tell me about the position you're planting them, Reg. Is it full sun?
0: It's not really full sun, but it's close.
1: Okay, because rhubarb is one of the few fruiting things that probably in our climate could do better in semi-shade. Okay, so bear in mind the big leaves lose a lot of moisture. They don't like to dry out, but they also don't like wet feet. So if you can put them somewhere where they get a bit of shade in the afternoon in summer, that would be ideal. But, you know, think through how you get that shade. So whether it's that you have like a portable frame with some shade cloth on that you, you know, pop over them, or that they wouldn't like to be planted up close to a gum tree, for example, because while it might be shaded, it's also going to be dry. So, and the only other thing rhubarb love is they love good soil. So, you know, they need organic matter in the soil. If you feed them with, you know, pelletized chicken manure or something like that, they love that too. I once sent a chef out to my veggie patch and she came back and couldn't find the rhubarb because the rhubarb plant was over a metre high by over a metre wide and she couldn't recognise it because it was so big and healthy and she didn't know rhubarb grew that big. So, you know, if you have, you know, a lot of TLC to get them established, and obviously the other thing with rhubarb is we can't harvest for a couple of years, which is a bit of a disappointment, but then you can start harvesting regularly. So, you know, I would just make sure that you've got mulch on the ground. You know, if the ones that haven't got weeds near them, make sure they've got mulch and just make sure they don't dry out and don't get too hot.
0: Right, okay. I had another question, but it's just gone out of my head. Thanks very much.
1: Well, hopefully we get, you know, a message from you to say the rhubarb is going well. And
2: and you remember the other question as well.
0: Should I, I've remembered the other question. Should I dig them up at the end of the summer season, or should I leave them in place?
1: Oh, no, you leave them in place. They can stay in place for 20, 30 years. So they're one of the few long-term perennial veggies, but you need the right spot. So if you, you know, I mean, maybe if they're getting a bit hot, you can even plant something like a shrub that grows up and gives them a bit of summer shade, or, you know, even put some sunflowers or something that's going to give them some summer shade and it's not there in the winter. But, yeah, no, that they're a permanent plant. You don't dig them up.
0: Okay, great. Thank you very much for you both.
1: Good on you, Reg.
2: Thanks, Reg. Hopefully now we've broken the murderous cycle of Reg and the rhubarb. And I love that a professional chef went into your garden and couldn't recognise the plant because it was too healthy.
1: It was too big. And she actually came back in and said she couldn't find the rhubarb.
2: That should be, I don't know what's on your business card, but that should be under your business card. I make plants so healthy that people who cook food for a living don't know what they are.
1: Well, often people that cook food for a living don't grow stuff. So they don't, you know, they buy, you know, scrawny stems of rhubarb with no leaves on them, don't realise how big the leaves can get.
2: Very good. That's made me really happy. Okay, let's go to Ferl now. Margaret has a cheese plant and wants to keep it even though she's about to remove a fence. Is that right, Margaret? Have I got all the major details correct?
3: Hi, yeah. I've got a very large, as I said, Monsteria delicosa, and it's got extended aerial and ground roots. And the problem is it's right up against the fence. And when the fence is removed, there's going to be no support for the roots, and obviously will have to be cut.
1: Yep.
3: And it's the main feature of my garden.
1: So is a fence going to replace the fence that's coming down?
3: Yeah, the fence is coming down, but the current fence has got railings on it.
1: Yep.
3: And my aerial roots are entwined.
1: Oh.
3: Yeah.
1: Okay.
3: So I'm worried when the fencing contractor comes and just, you know, rips it up, it'll be destroyed. But I've been weeks trying to find somebody without success to come and give me some advice.
1: Okay. So, Margaret, if you can get a handy person or a friend, what I would be doing is I would be getting a star dropper, right? Now, star droppers are strong as, and you use a, like a, you know, mallet to whack it in the ground and then tie the weight of your Monsteria onto the star dropper. Now, those aerial roots, if some of them get cut, you can manage that. I mean, if you've got a great fencing contractor, they might be sympathetic to, you know, when they're taking the horizontals out, to pull them sideways so the roots are still wrapped around them. But if they're not, those roots can get cut and the plant will be okay. And then the worst case scenario is, and you mightn't like this, but you cut, you leave the roots in the ground and you cut the top part that's too unwieldy off and you replant it. But it would be better not to do that yet if you can hold off. So that's where I think I'd still do the star dropper. And if it's all, you know, too tricky, you could cut the top, you know, 4 foot off or however big it is and replant it. You might need to remove a couple of leaves, but they are tough plants, but you'd be better doing that in sort of October-ish when the soil's warmer.
3: Yeah, well, I don't have any much control over that, but is there any, as I'm saying, I've tried to find somebody, I can't do that myself, but how do I find somebody who's experienced with pruning and doing that sort of thing?
1: Margaret, you know, I don't know that you need someone. They're really tough plants. If you just prune, say, you know, just below where a node is, which is where the aerial roots come off of. So I don't know that you need knowledge. You need muscles, right? So, you know, you supervising and them cutting the top off and replanting when the ground is warm, I'd say you'd be pretty successful. If, you know, the other place you could go to, but you, this is going to cost a fair bit more than just paying for muscles, is to get a professional gardener. And if you go to either one of the nurseries, they will have gardeners they recommend. So, you know, whether you go to Heine's on the Parade, whether you go to Prospect Home and Garden, whether you go to Newman's, all of those would have some gardeners they can suggest that might be able to help you. But, you know, personally, they're pretty bulletproof. I would, you know, if you had a someone sturdy with a bit of common sense to put the star dropper in and tie the plant up, and then if you decide that it really doesn't look good like that until the fence is replaced, then you could come along and cut it in, you know, late September, October.
2: All right. Thank you very much, Margaret. Now, we've got to get out of here in about 6.5 minutes. So let's catch up with Simon Timke at the Bureau of Meteorology. If we have time, we've got one more caller. Hopefully we can get to. Simon, good morning.
4: Good morning, Jason.
2: Tell me everything about the weather.
4: About the weather. Well, looking at the satellite picture at the moment, quite a bit of sunshine across sort of central and eastern parts of the state, although there is some persistent cloud over the southeast district. Further west, we're starting to see quite a bit of cloud with some isolated showers and isolated thunderstorms over the far west of the state. Now, that's associated with a low pressure trough that's slowly moving across from Western Australia, and that low pressure system will be near our western border late today, and as that gets closer, it'll bring showers, areas of rain and embedded thunderstorms over the west. And gradually that system will move eastwards during Monday. And the low itself will move across the southern parts of the state. Still a little bit of uncertainty exactly the path that low is going to take, but certainly as it moves across, it'll bring areas of rain and thunderstorms across much of the state, and that'll clear from the northwest of the state later on Monday. But potential for some local heavy rainfall with this system, and the area where those heaviest falls occur will be very much dependent on where the movement of that low is. The latest model runs suggest that the highest falls are from about lunchtime on Monday through till about lunchtime or thereabouts on Tuesday. And we could see some rainfall totals as much as 50 to 60 millimetres during that time, about Eyre and York peninsulas, and generally speaking, sort of more broadly, 20 to 40 millimetres through the central southern districts, including the Adelaide area and the Mount Lofty ranges. So potential for some pretty wet conditions from about lunchtime Monday through to about lunchtime Tuesday. And a lot of those catchments through the Mount Lofty ranges are pretty wet already from recent rainfall. You know, we've had some quite wet conditions at times through August. And even in the few months leading up to that, through I think May, June, July, we were above average rainfall for each of those 3 months, and already above average rainfall for quite widespread areas already through August. So that's certainly going to be enough to get the creeks and the rivers rising and flowing again. So over the next sort of 48 hours, do keep an eye out for any warnings that might occur with that rainfall. But once we get through Tuesday, that weather will start to contract eastwards. We'll see the rain band and the thunderstorms gradually clear to the east later on Tuesday. Still see some isolated showers about the agricultural areas, but generally a clearing trend later on Tuesday. And then Wednesday, Thursday, Friday, I think we will mostly be dominated by high pressure again. So we'll see much, much more stable conditions. Just some isolated light showers about the agricultural area on Wednesday, and then mostly dry conditions across Thursday and into Friday as well, I think. But we might see some showers and thunderstorms in the west again later on Friday. But certainly some interesting weather, some wet weather on the way from around lunchtime on Monday over sort of central parts, already sort of starting to occur in the west now, and we'll see that increase gradually during the day out to the west there.
2: Yes, Simon, I asked you to tell me everything, and you've given me one of everything. This is amazing.
4: We've covered a fair bit there, Jason.
2: Good job.
4: But one thing that we haven't covered is the warnings.
2: Oh,
4: we
2: yes.
4: only have one warning out at the moment, and that's a marine wind warning for the far west coast and the upper west coast for strong winds for Monday. No warnings current for today, but as I said, do keep an eye out for some warnings perhaps associated with that rainfall and the thunderstorms over the next sort of 24 to 48 hours.
2: I feel like we need to give everyone bingo cards when you read the weather and see. I reckon with a marine wind warning, there would have been many winners. Bingo! Thank you, Simon. Have a lovely weekend, mate.
4: Thanks a lot, Jason. Hope you do too.
2: There we go. Simon Timke, Senior Forecaster at the Bureau of Meteorology. We are very soon going to be heading to ABC Sport for Port Adelaide Essendon. Do we have time to squeeze Beth on? Okay, Beth, you've only got a couple of minutes, but Beth is in Redwood Park and has a lemon tree with yellow leaves but lots of fruit. Is that right, Beth?
5: That's right. It's lost a lot of leaves as well, so you look at it and it looks quite not many leaves on it, really.
1: Is it a tree that's been in the ground for a while?
5: It's been in the ground about 8 years, and it was we found it growing in the garden and kept it in a pot and then put it there.
2: This is your 1 minute warning.
1: Yeah, I'm going to have to do this really quick. The first thing I'd be checking is to make sure it didn't get wet feet, you know, if a drain blocked and gave it wet feet. The other thing is citrus don't like cold weather, so I would give it a really good feed with an organic-based fertiliser for fruit and citrus as we're heading into spring and see what happens by the end of September.
2: All right, there you go, Beth. If that didn't ask a question, I'll chuck you on hold. Speak to Amy. If we didn't finish your question, then we will give you a call back next week. Sophie,
1: I'm down the showgrounds having fun.
2: I'm allowed to say that.
1: It's already out the bag.
2: If you have a question for Sophie and you didn't get on today, head down the showgrounds. But she will hand you a paintbrush. You'll be expected to work and bring a coffee for her as well.
1: Absolutely.
2: I'm going to hand you over to the ABC Sports team now for the clash between Port Adelaide and Essendon live from the Docklands. Thank you so much for sticking around today. Thank you, Sophie. It's lovely to see you down here.
1: And we've got one more week and then we're down in the show doing it live.
2: Yeah.
1: It'll be good fun.
2: Can't wait. I've got so much to organise before then. Have a lovely weekend. See you soon.
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1: From 45 and rides it all the way home. An ambitious effort, unbelievable. The left foot is a goal.
4: Oh, yeah.
1: Rides it, kicks on goal. Impressive, Cody.
4: What a goal.
1: He's off and running.
2: From 45 to get the party started.
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1: Baker goes for it, goes for glory. 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
0: 100% pure footy. 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
1: Gathers that goal.
4: She's just football at her best.
1: Kick on goal, dribbles it through. What about that? Took them all on and said, I'll have some of this.
4: Bailey pinches his pocket and bang, bang, bang. That's the price you pay. Against the Premier.
1: Watson snaps. Oh, Watson puts it through. And the Wizard arrives precisely on time.
2: He's built for the big stage.
1: On his left boot, his kick is good.
4: Inside 50, off the step, turns and goes bang.
6: And snap.
1: And goal.
6: There's some bravery through the middle of the ground.
4: How good is that?
1: What a goal. He wastes no time. He whacks it through for another.
2: It doesn't have to be your night,
1: but it can be your moment. Hands it to Charlie Cameron. He can walk it in. Show him your tail lights, Charlie.
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3: You take a seat because it don't get better than this.
4: Final day of the AFL home and away season reaches its high point in the final match of the three games you'll hear on ABC Sport this afternoon. We're at Docklands as the Bombers and Port Adelaide play out for pride for the final time in season 2026. We'll then take you to the SCG. It's a doubleheader after the Swans look to put a week of public humiliation and shame behind them. They take on the Kangaroos. And the final match of the home and away season, the Hawks travel to the West, knowing they need to win by a massive 90 points if they're to try and climb the ladder and pinch third spot on the AFL season. Great to have your company on ABC Sport. Matt Clinch with you. With victory today for Dean Solomon's Bombers, that would take them off the bottom of the ladder. Do they want to do that? A pass to the Tigers while Captain Andy McGrath celebrates his 200th game. Well, for Port Adelaide, it's been a season of change and frustration for first-time coach Josh Carr. And unfortunately, the changes in interim captain as well. Mitch Georgiades, having signed a contract throughout the week, will take on that responsibility, with Willem Drew having suffered a back injury and won't feature this afternoon. Lauren Borden to call the action alongside me. We've made it, Loz. The last day, the last round of the season. Welcome to you.
5: We have. It feels like a tight turnaround when you're in Geelong last night, yes, and then coming into today at Docklands. But Andy McGrath's just run through the banner with his giant face on it, which was nice to see after 200 games, the number one draft pick from a decade or so ago. It's a small crowd that's come in, as you'd expect. I'm just wondering how it'll go in comparison to Thursday night, where there were about 14, 15,000 in for Gold Coast and St Kilda, of course, another dead rubber in terms of the makeup of the finals positions. But I think Essendon have looked like they've had a little bit more spirit in the last few weeks. And, of course, Port Adelaide, there's quite a few losses in their season when you go back and look past it that came under 5 points. So 6 wins on the year, but there could have been a few more there for Josh Carr as they come into today and the last time they'll run out in Josh Carr's first season as coach.
4: Yep. The crowd last Sunday night was 24,000 for the game between Essendon and Sydney. It's pretty scarce at the moment with the club yet to announce who will be their next senior coach. And, of course, the Vicentini family, a proud day for them. We have Vigo and Dante who will feature off, so I'm sure the Brighton Beach Football Club and their family will be in attendance as to see who gets the bragging rights this afternoon. Speaking of Port Adelaide, great to have a two-time All-Australian, best and fairest at Port Adelaide, Chad Wingard is with you to watch his former club. Welcome to you, Chad.
8: Thanks, Adam. Exciting to be here. And like I said, it's good to see some of the young players coming through. And again, both these clubs are obviously at the bottom of the ladder for a reason, haven't had a great season. But nonetheless, we're here. I'm looking forward to hopefully a hot contest, and we'll see what we get.
4: And we're going to need the best work of Bob Murphy. You can hear him on ABC Melbourne with Rochelle Hunt from 6 a.m. Monday to Friday. He's a Bulldogs Hall of Fame member, the 300 game, a former captain. Welcome to you, Bob. Nice to see you.
9: Good afternoon, gang. Lovely to see you. Nice to be in your company. And I am excited about today. They're just not, you know, just loose words to throw out there just because we're broadcasters. Anyone can coach top of the tables or prelim finals. It takes the absolute best of the best to squeeze out some entertainment for an 18th versus 15th last game of the season. And that's what we shall be doing. This will be perhaps our best performance of the year. We will try and lead the players into the sunlight.
4: No, I like your optimism. We might need all of it throughout the afternoon. Port Adelaide have lost their last six. Their last win came against North Melbourne back at round 17. And for the Bombers, two wins so far for this season. They've lost their last four. Their one and only win under Dean Solomon came in round 19 against the Giants after Brad Scott was sacked following their loss to the Tigers back in round 11. And we await the announcement as to who will be the next senior coach for the Bombers. Will it be James Hurd? Will it be Mark McVeigh? Will it be Jamie Graham? Could it be Murray Davis, someone left of centre? We will wait to see once the season proper, the home and away, has come to an end and the Bombers will make their announcement.
9: Or Clinchy, or some stage this afternoon, it is announced mid-game and we have an exclusive.
5: Mid-game.
9: We could. You just never know.
5: Fireworks.
9: There's no rules on this stuff.
4: No, there's certainly not. And
9: stick around for that, folks.
4: I've given up trying to guess what I think is going to happen, so I think we'll just let it play out and all react when we find out.
5: Bob, have you got the cameras here ready for your documentary, Bombs Away, that you've been planning throughout this season, just in case?
9: Well, I provided the idea for the Essendon Footy Club to film a warts and all documentary of the coaching process. Whether they've taken up that idea, I don't know, but I'm ready to narrate if the footage is available.
5: Genuinely would be fascinating, though, to get an insight into the coaching process.
9: I do think it's one of the last remaining blind spots in the game that outsiders must, and it's a mystery to me what these processes entail.
5: What they bring into an interview.
9: Yeah, and how you can, and what is presented and then the questions that are asked and the answers given and the differences between candidates. I think it would be absolutely fascinating. It would be a bold, brave move by a club, and you wouldn't expect it to happen anytime soon, but I would love to see it.
4: There could be no shortage of seasons, depending on how it plays out. You might be up to sort of The Simpsons in terms of Seinfeld, how many episodes, how many series you
9: can
4: do.
9: The Process, Volume 1.
4: Anyway, that's what lies ahead for us and you on ABC Sport this afternoon. We might just touch on the events of the weekend. So the incredible result for the Blues, who prevailed by 37 points yesterday against the Fremantle Dockers. The Dockers now have lost two of their last three as they head into September as the minor premiers. So not a great deal for Fremantle to achieve, but they have stumbled when they've come to Melbourne. And everyone started to get excited about the possibility of a Collingwood-Carlton wildcard final, but the Bulldogs had other ideas. A big victory over the Demons at the MCG, just the D's second loss at the G this season with the Bulldogs' 21-point victory. So our top six are set. Our wildcard matches are set. Collingwood will take on the Western Bulldogs, and Melbourne will take on Carlton. Those time slots still yet to be confirmed. But just your responses, Bob and Chad, as to how we've ended up where we've ended up. It was sort of a topsy-turvy 24 hours.
9: Well, I believe it was a week ago, Chad, that we were talking about the wild card round and whether we were fans of it, whether we liked it. It's the first year of it. And I know you're a fan of the format, but more broadly, but this is before, you know, the games were played and we have our positions. I was far more sceptical at the start of the season, and it's not that the scepticism has completely gone, but I think in terms of a first year of the wildcard system, I'm not sure if we could have gotten a much better result than Melbourne playing Carlton 7th and 10th. Melbourne, who've been absolute runaway success this year, although they were pretty disappointing yesterday, and the Western Bulldogs and Collingwood being genuine wildcard teams. I think if you could have written the script, it's pretty close to note perfect.
5: That little patch where we thought it would be a Carlton Collingwood at the MCG, just to add something else into the mix.
8: Yeah, the other thing I love is it rewards momentum. Like Carlton have probably got the most momentum coming into finals out of nearly nearly every team besides maybe Brisbane. And you think they finished 10th. If we didn't have this structure, we wouldn't actually see them in the finals, which would be pretty sad if you're a vivid, not just a Carlton fan, but just a football fan. You want to see the best of the best compete at the end of the

0: season. And like I said, if Melbourne, they've obviously had a bit of a stumble towards the end, you'd almost have Carlton as borderline favourites for that game.
1: Oof.
0: with the amount of momentum that they've got. And so for me, I love the structure, and what we would have missed out on if we didn't have it would be outrageous. We get a game against obviously Melbourne, Carlton, not just that one, but even the Collingwood. And injuries play a massive factor as well. If there's certain players that have missed a certain stint of the game, season, and they're so low because of it. So if Nick Daicos doesn't play for a fair bit of the game, where's Collingwood? Probably nowhere. But then when he's playing, obviously they're a far superior team. So looking forward to it.
2: So Carlton fans are up and about, understandably, under Josh Fraser. 11 wins, 2 losses and a draw. And, of course, the announcement during the week that Josh Fraser would be the coach going forward. Do you share Chad's optimism, Bob, that they are the team that could do some damage if they can get past the first stage? Which is
3: They could do some damage, absolutely. I'm not sure if I would have them in as favourite, but it's a fair question. I think Melbourne would have earned the right over the last 23 weeks to go in just maybe marginal favourite, but I'm not sure if Melbourne are jumping out of their skin to be taking on Carlton. They're red hot.
0: We had this discussion, maybe it was last week or a few weeks ago, with Coach of the Year. Last week, he surely has to have some consideration, Josh Fraser. Now he's signed. His record speaks for himself. He wins that game.
3: Yeah, no, I understand what you mean. In terms of quality, I think quantity probably does have to come into consideration.
4: But it gets boring if you just give the coach of the team that wins the minor premiership the coach of the year. I like Chad coming in with
3: I think the award itself is eternally confused. Surely the premiership coach is the coach of the year.
2: That's very logical. That's an easy way to try and decide it. And you could.
0: And the Brownlow should go to the best on ground. Okay.
3: Here's the thing with awards. It should be the highest honour for that particular discipline.
2: Yep.
3: Let's ask the 18 senior coaches, what would you rather be? The coach of the year or a premiership coach?
2: Yeah.
4: Where you're going with the turnaround. Or dragging aside from somewhere at the bottom of the ladder.
3: I would still say I would have
4: Stephen King ahead
3: of Josh Fraser.
2: We've never had a coach be sacked and then the interim go on to win the premiership. There is that rare piece of history where Alan Jeans had to step aside in 1988 due to health concerns. So he stepped aside and Alan Joyce was able to lead the Hawks to the premiership, but Jeans was able to return and it was different set of circumstances.
3: It was a very good babysitter, Alan Joyce.
2: He was.
3: Very good babysitter.
2: The players are heading into position. Great to see Zach Butters is in the house. A shot of him on the monitor, so he's made the trip across with his Port Adelaide teammates. Tim Morgan is in the front row for us this afternoon. Tim, welcome to you.
5: Good afternoon, Clinchy. As Lauren will attest to, we're getting plenty of feedback down the boundary line in Geelong yesterday from the locals. Not sure I'm going to have the same problem here tonight. I'm sitting in a bit of a Pagan's Paddock boundary site. Certainly plenty of seats about. About 20,000 expected in the house, so not sure the Bombers fans have listened to the call of arms. Dean Solomon gave them the turnout for Andy McGrath's 200th game, and can you blame him given it 16 degrees and sunny outside in Melbourne? It's certainly nice day to maybe do something else for those Bombers fans. Port Adelaide's won the toss. They're going to kick to the left of your dial. No late changes here. So Essendon go in unchanged. Port Adelaide, 3 changes for them heading into this one.
2: Good on you, Tim. Looking forward to your contributions. I reckon there's more than there was Thursday night already.
4: I agree.
2: So I think we've passed the 14,000. And for the final time in season 2026, Essendon and Port Adelaide look to do battle under the roof of Docklands and a chance to sing the song for one last time. To get us underway on ABC Sport, here's Lauren Borden.
4: There you go, Vizentini standing alongside Jordan Sweet in the ruck. His brother Dante playing for Port Adelaide. Tap out comes towards centre field. Hand passes it to Sharp, who curls a kick to half forward for the Bombers. Lands in the path of Merritt. Hand passes it back to Sharp, who gets brought down in a strong tackle by Bergman. And that'll be holding the footy.
3: Perfect tackle by Bergman. Just trapped one arm. Still had care of opponent's head. Good call by the umpire.
4: Early win with Bergman, who shares it by hands with Wines. Goes back to Bergman. He tried to go back to Wines. It goes past him, and Sharp again has the footy for the Bombers. Little hand pass away. Finds Clark, but he's found by a couple of power players, Wines and Berry, who wrap him up. And we'll have a ball up half forward for Essendon, kicking towards the Coventry end in this first term at Docklands.
2: Sweet wins down the tap against Virgo Vicentini. Has it locked to his chest. Jordan Sweet, and the umpire is going to ball it up. Signed a contract extension as well, so he's locked in. Port Adelaide colours after not being in the side in round one. Neither ruck get a tap away. Sweet tries to break away. He's tackled immediately by centre field and was still locked up at left

0: Half forward for the Bombers. Nate Caddy at full forward for the Bombers. And Sweet wins down the tap, got it to Burgoyne. Jams a kick on his boot up the wing, but Pryor takes the intercepting mark for the Bombers. His eyes immediately looking inboard. There's nothing on offer. So drives it long in the Caddy direction. Peter Wright also crashed the pack. Getting a hand pass away, Burgoyne links up with Bergman at halfback. And a chance here for Berry. Sends the power up the wing. A chance to finally transition as they take it centre wing. The hand pass comes forward to Meade, and they're out here at right half forward. They can transition inside 50 in the lead from Georgiades. Well, from one end of the ground to the other, Bauman involved, Durden linking up, and then the lead eventually taken in the right forward pocket to Mitch Georgiades.
1: Yeah, pretty poor structure from Essendon. They got leapfrogged because they weren't quick enough to relay that defence and pressure up. So you just see they're not quite connected as what you expect for the 18th team in a competition. But, geez, that was good ball movement by Port Adelaide then.
0: Number 12 for goals so far this season. He's the number two player for marking inside forward 50. The acting captain this afternoon to give them the dream start. Mitch Georgiades steers it through from the right forward pocket. And the power strike first here in round 24. They're one straight six to the Bombers, yet to score. 2.5 minutes gone on ABC Sport. You're with Bob Murphy and Chad Wingard.
2: They're just able to get out the back, weren't they, Chad? Open field. The Bombers tried to adjust on the fly, but they weren't able to. Port Adelaide, that was a little too easy. Just a little alarm bell if you're an Essendon supporter of just the ease of which they moved the ball there. It looked more like a captain's run than a game of league footy. But it is only a moment. We'll see if the Bombers can respond, but that was pretty slick by Port Adelaide.
1: Mitch Georgiades, 47 goals for the season now, so just 47 goals, 46 points. So for a team that's struggling, he's still obviously hitting the board consistently.
2: A lot of shots, isn't it?
1: That's a lot of shots. Not Waterman-like, that's a lot of shots.
3: Back in the middle, that's Sweet, who can tap it down towards Wines, takes it, just gets a kick away as he's being tackled by Merritt. Pryor will jump on the footy though for the Bombers, hand pass to McGrath, hand pass to Roberts, he flares the kick out wide to Angus Clark, centre wing, almost goes to play on, and then slows things down. Going for a run to kick the Bombers inside, forward 50, pops it into the pocket, Caddy was at the back of the pack, and Dante Vizzantini for Port Adelaide, the older of the two brothers out there today, intercepts and takes the mark for the power.
2: If the entries for Essendon towards Nate Caddy are going to be like this all day, the first two have been atrocious entries for Nate Caddy.
3: Pretty cleanly, Port Adelaide are able to work it out of their defence as they find Sweet. He marks and kicks it into the centre of the field. He's able to hit up Richards, who goes streaming through the middle of Dockland, starts the kick inside forward 50. This is a direct turnover as Zach Reid takes it for Essendon.
0: He looks to kick out to halfback. Setterfield takes the mark. Port Adelaide by 6 points. They're on the overlap, though. Archie Roberts marks for Essendon at right half forward. He pokes a kick up into the right forward pocket. And it's spoiled out of play. Archie Perkins can't hang on to the mark. And Lockie Jones sees it out for a throw-in 50 metres out from the Bombers' goal. Port Adelaide 1-6 to Essendon yet to score. 4 minutes gone, opening quarter. Sunday footy on ABC Sport. Matt Clinch and Lauren Borden calling the action. Tim Morgan on the boundary. Chad Wingard and Bob Murphy, your call team. Wines gets the clearance of Port Adelaide. Hand pass away to Burgoyne. Kicks it up looking for Marshall. Almost good clean pickup. He now does gather. Hand pass into the middle of the ground. Has the run of Moraes, who sends it out to right half forward. Bam at the target. Great spoil away as Pryor got a hand pass onto it and the foot races on. Port Adelaide have the numbers.
2: Well done, Pryor.
0: A good chase and good pressure. A hand pass went out of play and it's going to be a rewarded free kick going the way of the Bombers. Jackson Pryor is going to take it for his tackle on Berry.
3: Is that a good second half of the season, Jackson Pryor? Was strong last week against Sydney as well at the MCG. Nope, they've decided it's going to be a throw-in. It's a little conference on the outer side of the ground. And it'll be a throw-in half-forward for Port Adelaide. Kicking towards the locket end. In quarter one, tossed in. Vizzantini takes it for the Bombers. Hand pass to Sharp. He hand passes backwards to McGrath, shares it with Merritt, and then McGrath receives the hand pass back, streaming across left half-back, darts it down to Day Wicks, who leaps and takes the mark. Centre wing, city side of Dockland Stadium. First match of AFL on the last Sunday of the home and away season, kicks it backwards to Zach Merritt.
2: Keen to have a look forward at Zach Merritt today, just with all of the off-field dramas of the end of last season, just to observe.
3: You'd want to have a good attitude,
2: today,
3: wouldn't you?
2: Yeah, well, the curiosity, for sure.
3: Perkins inside, forward 50, right, left-handed, right-handed, can't take the mark. Caddy picks it up, has to hand pass it away. Burn Jones takes it for Port Adelaide, hand passes it towards Berry. Plenty of congestion around the footy. It's Berry's hand pass flicks out, everyone dives on top of the footy. And 45 metres out from goal, we'll have a ball up inside Essendon's attacking 50. It is a dead rubber, but you do look at attitude. You know, if Essendon's got a new coach coming in, there's someone sitting there looking at the attitude of the players in a match like this, isn't there?
1: 100%. We were just kind of pointing off air. It's a bit of an interesting one around some of the players leaving the contest. And you can see which teams are wanting to get out pretty quickly and which ones not.
0: Berry to Richards, up the wing. Zach Reid makes the spoil for the Bombers, and it's taken by Day Weeks. Hand pass to Sharp, tumbles the kick, inside 50. Bergman got an awkward bounce, couldn't gather. Perkins is tackled by Lockie Jones. The ball spills clear. Port Adelaide take it back. Bergman with a hand pass away to Wines. They're breaking through the middle of the ground. Oh, best kick from Berry, ricocheted into Todd Marshall, and the Bombers take it back. McGrath, hand pass to Roberts, looks out laterally, and here's Zach Merritt on cue.
2: Gee, was good. Hands by Andy McGrath, the Essendon skipper playing in his 200th game. Was tackled and spun. Was just able to absorb that pressure.
0: Merritt is going to give it off. He chips it over the top, and Archer Day Weeks leads into space in the right forward pocket. He's a little bit closer to goal, maybe an extra 10 metres. Still a tough shot from the left forward pocket, 40 metres out. Zach Merritt playing across half forward in the early stages. Possibility that this could be his last game in Essendon colours. He is contracted, but he did ask for a request at the end of last season, which was denied. Signed till 2027. Day Weeks out to the left, looking for the Bombers. First of the afternoon. It's across the face of goal. Wright sets himself. Can't take the mark. Numbers front and centre for Port Adelaide. And a chance to cry and clear. The kick from Ware up towards half-back. Marshall trying to present. Can't take the mark. It's gathered by Kakko of the Bombers. Hand pass away to Harry Jones. Inside 50. Peter Wright the target. Can't reel in the mark. He thought he might have had his arms chopped. The umpire disagrees. And a chance for Ollie Wines to clear, although his kick is chopped off. And charging down from defence, Jackson Pryor takes the mark in the left forward pocket.
2: It's been good, Pryor. He's had a couple of really nice defensive moments. And there he was, just on his toes. Was so fast to react, and now he's earned himself a potential shot at goal, although his eyes are darting around.
1: The old fake dart.
2: Yeah. Speaking
0: tried to do the tech thing.
2: The master of the fake eyes here next to me.
0: Day Weeks couldn't capitalise. Can the defender prior do so? He can't. Across the face of goal from the left forward pocket and through for their first score of the afternoon, a behind to Port Adelaide 1 Street 6. 9 minutes gone, opening term. You can join us on the SMS 0437 774 774.
3: Burn Jones and Jones work together to get the footy outside of attacking 50. Richards then comes in, hand passes it back to Burn Jones to Wines, who hand passes it outside of defensive 50 again. Redmond trying to put the Bombers back inside, can get it down towards Kakko, who runs into attacking 50, then outside of it, and then centres the pass across to Vizentini, who puts the kick inside, forward 50 for the Bombers, and lands it in the path of Clark. And he takes the mark, and we'll have a set shot at goal from a similar spot to Jackson Pryor moments ago, a slightly better angle.
1: And that was much better by Essendon. We spoke about that first goal that Port Adelaide got. They were pressing, but the next one was too slow to react for the next press. As soon as they get into a handball chain, Essendon just pressed automatically. So as soon as he pressed, the next one went, and they caused that turnover. Now they get a shot from 40 out.
3: Angus Clark jogging in. Good kick as he sends it towards goal, but it stays left. Just a minor score for the Bombers. And it's Port Adelaide's lead cut back to 4 points, 9 minutes played in the opening term of this round 24 match on ABC Sport.
0: The last three shots on goal have gone the way of the Bombers, but it's still Port Adelaide who lead.
2: Just the Bombers in man-on-man mode as this ball comes in from fullback.
0: As Lockie Jones goes short to Richards, can work it up to right half back. Bammett takes the mark. He has a free player in the middle of the ground. It's Burgoyne. The son of a gun swings on his right hand side, chips out to Darcy Byrne Jones. And they're on here on the overlap. Hand pass over the top to Bammett. He kicks out wide to right half forward. And a great dash of pace here at right half forward as the shot on goal slams into the post from Berry. It all opened up in front of himself. He was looking for options inside 50 and then realised he was well within range, but slamming into the left goalpost, a minor score. Port Adelaide by 5 points.
2: This looks like 1970s football at the moment. Players running around one-on-one. I'm not really sure how to deal with this.
3: Raven kicks it to Pryor. He chips it to Merritt, who just chips it down the ground as well. Hits up Day Weeks.
2: Smell the cut-up oranges.
3: The deep heat out on the benches. The kick comes down to left half forward for the Bombers. It'll be stolen, though, and taken by Dante Vizzantini of the Power. His kick a turnover as it lands in the lap of Merritt. Chips it down to Setterfield. He's found his place in the side in the second half of the season. Setterfield sends it inside 50, looking for Wright. No mark taken. Ball spills to ground. Picked up by Anastasopoulos. And he carries it over the boundary line for a throw-in. Inside forward 50 for the Bombers. About 20 metres around from the right behind post. 11 minutes played in the opening term. Just the one goal so far to Mitch Georgiades. Power lead by five.
0: Thrown back in. Bryans in front position. Wins down the tap. But a chance for Port Adelaide to try and clear. As it's taken by Anastopoulos, who kicks up towards half-back, but the intercepting mark taken by Reed. His hand pass a little loose, missed Archie Roberts. Bamert tries to knock it clear. Roberts goes in, redeems himself, gets a hand pass out to Merritt from 52, slams it towards the goal line. Caddy tries to shepherd it through against Dante Vizzantini. In the end, it goes through for a minor score. So they're peppering the goals, the Bombers at the moment. Three behind, support Adelaide 1-1-7.
3: Bob Chad, have you ever played a game like this? Last round of the season doesn't mean too much.
1: Yeah, it's funny you've asked this question. We were just talking about this off air, obviously, before the game started. But my very last game in 2018 was actually a dead rubber. It was against Essendon as well.
3: So it was Power
1: At Adelaide Oval. I didn't know it was my last game, obviously. wasn't a Zach Merritt who's requested a trade. It was obviously one that I got traded. So, yeah, that was an interesting one for me playing in that game.
3: Setterfield darts the kick inside 50. Caddy can't take the mark. Caldwell picks it up, tries to get it to Jones. It's taken by the Power, though, as Brody has it. Hand passes it away to Anastasopoulos. He puts it on his boot and just puts the kick 15 metres ahead of him where Setterfield can pick it up for Essendon. Hand passes it backwards. Redmond runs onto it and pops the kick to Caldwell. Short one. Centre half forward. Caldwell drops the kick inside forward 50 and honours the lead of Peter Wright, who marks.
1: It was just a matter of time, wasn't it, Bob? I mean, Peter Wright's been in nearly four contests and almost had four marks, really. Like, he's been...
2: Yeah, it's been an almost day for
1: him. It's been an almost day, and it's only the first quarter. So him and... I feel like they're... And Nate Caddy could be on for big days if they get enough supply. They kicked five goals last week out of the 11. So they know they can put it on when they do get enough and consistent supply inside forward 50.
3: Six goals a few weeks ago against Adelaide. A few from free kicks. This one was a good mark. And it ends in a goal. The first of the Bombers' afternoon. And Essendon takes the lead at Docklands. 1-3-9, leading Port Adelaide 1-1-7. 13 minutes played in the opening term. It's Sunday afternoon footy on ABC Sport.
2: Yeah, as you say, Chad, he's looked dangerous so far, Peter Wright. That's the first time he's hit the scoreboard in a significant way. He's had some good, strong contests. Could have almost been paid a couple of marks in this first quarter. On that occasion, though, it was Caldwell who was in that very dangerous part of the ground, 60 metres out directly in front. And Peter Wright, really clever lead, and the kick was absolutely gorgeous. No chance for the defender there. So that was a forward entry of high class. And if the Bombers are able to capture a bit more of that, they might cause Port Adelaide a few more headaches.
0: Bob Murphy with you on ABC Sport. Goal number 27 for the season for Peter Wright. Back in the middle of the ground. Tap went the way of Port Adelaide, but it's Andy McGrath in game 200 who sharks the clearance, sends it long inside 50, looking for Caddy, sported it down. Here's a chance for Angus Clark. Cuts on his right and misses again. Across the face of goal and just scrapes in from behind to the right-hand side. So 3-point lead the way of the Bombers.
1: That would have been pretty nice. I mean, that was a Euro step into a shot on goal. Like, that was very impressive. Was that million-dollar move, 2-cent finish?
3: I think it was. A couple of behinds for Angus Clark now in this first term as Port Adelaide work it out to a pack on the outer wing. Jones gets in front, keeps it in by hand-passing it to Pryor, but he's very hard up against the boundary line, and he's taken over by Bamert for a throw-in just forward of centre wing to the Bombers' advantage.
2: Well, the ball is in the Bombers' forward half just here, but in terms of this first quarter, they've kept it in their forward half. 12 inside 50 entries to 3 at the moment, the Bombers in front.
3: Down to Caldwell, tried to find Kakko with a hand pass, chased after and got there before Burgoyne did, hand pass to Setterfield. He hand passed backwards to Pryor, very close to the boundary line, tries to kick it forward. It's a short one. It's stopped by Richards. He's on the turf, has to hand pass it away quickly. It's Brian of the Bombers who can pick it up, kicks it down the line, looking for Perkins, but it's Jones who stops, takes it, hand passes to Ware, and the Power have the footy as he chips it out to centre wing where he can find Van Wyk.
0: Van Wyk, 203 centimetre from North Adelaide in the sample, as he just hurries his kick in the end. Brian got into him, the kick up towards half forward, and that's enough of a mark to be paid. Jack Whitlock in from the side, timed his leap superbly and was able to hang on. 200 centimetres, the tall timber all getting involved. He has shown some promising signs for Port Adelaide fans. 22 goals, 24. He's going to give this one off because Burgoyne's all on his own in the pocket. He leads into space and marks on a tighter angle. 45 metres out from goal.
1: Would have liked him to have a shot, yep, to be honest. I know he's got a big kick. And Jace Burgoyne's obviously not the biggest kick as well, and a tougher angle. So as a tall forward or a tall player, 200 centimetres, would like him to take that.
0: And the famous number seven that his dad wore, he fires towards goal from out to the right. It's right to the goal line in the end. It's punched through. Kondo Yannis spoils it through for a minor score, and the Bombers lead is 2 points as we tick past 16 minutes gone in the opening term. 0437 774 774. Shout-outs coming through that Alistair Clarkson was never the coach of the year, despite his success with Hawthorn.
1: No way, really?
0: No, never the coach of the year.
3: Wow.
1: They finished minor premierships?
0: I'll have to check the records.
3: Mason Redmond's kick-out will be returning his way as Moraes takes it inside forward 50 for Port Adelaide. Hand passes it away. There'll be a shot on goal, and this will be one for Port Adelaide. Anastasopoulos lands it home right towards the Port Adelaide cheer squad end. And he puts Port Adelaide back in front with just the second goal of his career. The Victorian from Newtown and Chilwell. And the Power are out by 4 points. 2-2-14, Essendon 1-4-10. 17 minutes played in the opening term.
2: Well, Chad, the moment has arrived. Our colleagues here, they have shown bravery. We're passing judgment on the players out there. neither of us have said the name Tom Anastasopoulos out loud. Now I have. That just leaves you as the final commentator utter this fantastic surname.
1: That is
2: this afternoon.
1: One of the best, isn't it? Anastasopoulos, is that right?
2: That's pretty good.
1: Yep,
2: pretty
1: that's not
2: good.
1: Bad. I mean, it was a great finish. He's had a great start. You think about it, he's had, six touches now in the first quarter and a goal. I mean, he's looked lively.
0: And for those across the border, if only you could have seen us all practice it as a commentary team before the game got underway. We're in beautiful harmony.
1: We had some walkthroughs.
2: if Tom's in for a big day, yep, so are we.
0: So are we.
1: A few handball receives with that one.
0: Will Brody got it out of the middle, kicks to Wines. Zatto with a kick towards half forward. It's spoiled out of play and a boundary throw on it right half forward. Port Adelaide by 4 points, 2-2-14 to Essendon 1-4-10. 18 minutes gone in the opening term. Sunday footy on ABC Sport. Roscoe from WA, a shout-out. Enjoying listening to Bob Murphy on a Sunday. 0437 774 774. McGrath across half-back. Got the hand pass away to Sharp. He's a little slow. And now he's tackled by Zatto holding the ball. Port Adelaide will take it back at right half-forward. Just starting to get the game more played on their terms. As Zatto looks into the pocket. Whitlock the target. It's over his head. Pryor had it spoiled away from his own teammate, Langford, and goes out of play in the right forward pocket for Port Adelaide.
3: Power coming into this weekend, ranked 15th on the AFL ladder. 6 wins and 16 losses from their season. The Bombers 18th, just the 2 wins across the year. Tossed in, Sweet just palms it down right towards the boundary line. And it bounces before going over, so we'll have a throw-in. Still inside forward 50 for the Power. Up by 4 points as we near time on in this opening term. Sweet and Brian, the 2-24s at it. Sweet pushes it down, brings it to ground. Brody can't pull it in and make a clean takeaway of it. So McGrath has an in for the bomb as he kicks it away hurriedly. And Mitch Zatto sits under it and marks it for the Power. And he's 45 metres out from goal, but he points towards the goal face. He's going to have an attempt.
1: Good pressure there from Port Adelaide. I mean, they've forced McGrath to go like a check side on his right foot, and it's gone 30 metres. And you obviously set up defensively to defend that. So
2: it was a poor exit.
1: It was a very poor exit.
3: So Mitch Zatto, the Western Australian, sails this one towards goal, and it's to the near side. And just another behind for this opening term. Port Adelaide out by 5 points. 2-3-15, playing Essendon 1-4-10. 20 minutes played in the first term.
0: Roberts brings the Bombers back into play. His kick didn't hit Zach Merritt, but has enough time to regather it. Gave it back to Roberts and back to Merritt. Kicks down low towards half-back. Here's a chance for Vigo Vicentini. His hand passes a turnover, though. Bamet takes it back. Hand pass to Ollie Wines. It opens up in front of him. And from 35 metres out, Port Adelaide have 2 on the bounce. They stretch their lead from 5 points to 11. And they're doing the early running here. 3-3-21 to the Bombers, 1-4-10. Bob Murphy and Chad Wingard, your experts. Sunday footy on ABC Sport.
1: That was pretty poor.

0: Marks out of sight of the ground on the city wing of Docklands. He's running around the 360, has no idea where to kick the footy. In the end, chips it towards Merritt, who had plenty of pressure coming from Byrne Jones. Couldn't take the mark, and Farrow takes it over the boundary line for a throw-in at half forward for Essendon. Peter Wright, their only goal kick up of the first term so far. Port Adelaide have three and holding on to an 11-point lead. Ball gets tossed in. Sweet chases after it. Gets a little tap out towards Richards, and he's wrapped up by McGrath and Caldwell, and it'll be a ball up at half forward for Essendon. So Sweet and Vigo Vizentini again lock arms and wrestle. Vizentini gets the tap out for the Bombers. Wines tries to get hold of it for Port Adelaide. Doesn't have to get it towards Bergman, who hand passes it away. A turnover as Pryor takes it. His hand pass a turnover. Byrne Jones can take it and hand pass it towards Moraes. He hand passes it into the centre of the field. That hand pass stolen by Clark. Puts the ball inside forward 50 for the Bombers. A shallow entry. Day Wicks couldn't gather it. Caldwell did. Ball comes out of attacking 50 for Essendon. Clark tries to kick it back in. His kick is smothered by Ware. Spills down. O'Brien can take it for the power. And he's brought down the tackle by Caddy. And the umpire says that'll be a ball up just inside forward 50 for the Bombers. Port Adelaide ahead by 11 points. 23 minutes played in the opening term.
1: From the ball up, sweet one down the tap. Got it to Brody. Hand pass to Burgle and around his body. Clearing kick for Port Adelaide to halfback. Corey Durden did well. Won the contest but couldn't hang on to the mark. Lost the footy though. Spills out to Sharp. Hand pass inboard. Roberts gets a hand pass to Harry Jones. Zach Reed a little slow. Didn't get clean hand pass away. Now the pressure does come. Great work from Zatto. Eventually it does get a kick forward from Roberts, but Sweet was well positioned. Works his smaller opponent, Vigo Vicentini, underneath it and takes the mark for Port Adelaide. Through the middle of the ground. Moraes takes the mark. Hand pass away to Byrne Jones. Looks up towards half forward. And Georgiades was held in the battle of the marking contest against Langford. Free kick for Port Adelaide.
0: And it'll be an entry inside 50 off the boot of Jones, right into the lap of Jackson Pryor. Takes it for Essendon, kicks it down the Sydney wing, spots up Merritt, who marks just backwards of centre wing.
2: She's been good in the early going today, Pryor. She's been Essendon's best player by a mile.
0: Merritt pops it towards Peter Wright, who's in a one-on-one, can tap it down, has to go after the footy himself, slaps it away. But it's taken by Richards, who puts it down the wing now for Port Adelaide, marked by Georgiades. Just forward of centre wing, a long way from home for Port Adelaide. Chips it out to Byrne Jones, and he marks. Again, centre wing out of sight of the ground. A slow approach coming here from Port Adelaide. As he stabs the pass back to Georgiades, holding on to it between wing and half forward for Port Adelaide.
1: He comes inboard to Darcy Byrne Jones and now loads up inside 50. Whitlock got a run at it but couldn't take the mark. Roberts front and centre. Hand pass to Andy McGrath and game 200. Feeds the hand pass to Pryor. Boundary side at left half forward. Comes inboard with a hand pass to Farrow. He sends a kick up the wing. They're on now as the mark is taken by Merritt. Hand pass over the top to Day Wicks. Can he link up with Wright at half forward? He can. Drives it inside 50. Caddy leads up to the footy. And just read the delivery better than Dante Vicentini, who thought they were heading back to goal. And at the last moment, Caddy changed his direction, led up but took the easiest of marks. Out to the left, he's about 40 metres out from goal.
3: And Nate Caddy just got in such a beautiful position as a forward. We call it the blind side, where you're behind the opponent and they're twisting, swivelling their heads. They can't see the ball and you at the same time. And as soon as his opponent looks at him, he makes his move and darts back. Beautiful ball movement, beautiful read of the ball.
1: 40 goals of the season for Nate Caddy, looking for the Bombers' second as he steers it through. He celebrates with his teammates inside the forward 50. An important steadier after the power and kicked the last two goals of the match. And the margin's back to 5 points Port Adelaide's way. 3-3-21 to the Bombers, 2-4-16. Chad Wingard and Bob Murphy, your experts on ABC Sport.
2: Well, he's had to work pretty hard, Nate Caddy. That's his first mark, first goal for the young Colt. It was a beautiful kick, wasn't it? Just put it to his advantage. And like you say, Chad, Nate doubles back. Like seeing Nate Caddy take some easy marks in space. We know what he can do when he's allowed to, for his athleticism to show and he flies. But the next, or one of the next phases of his development will be just to be able to get some easy kicks and take some marks with a bit of space and not have to be so spectacular every time.
0: Back in the middle, Sweet takes it out of the ruck himself, bombs the kick inside forward 50. Zach Reed's there for Essendon. Just sits back with it for the Bombers. 30 metres out from defensive goal.

0: It's Langford short in the end, puts it longer towards centre field, who's leading to right halfback and marks. Kicks down the wing. Kondogiannis can get himself in front position. Sweet comes in back, closes, comes in from the back, closes late, and punches it away. Takes it over the boundary line for a throw-in. So it'll be a ball in just to the left of Port Adelaide's bench between wing and half forward of the Powers attacking goal. Hugo Vizzantini can take this one unopposed as he
1: big
0: shrugs off Sweet.
1: Huge throw-in.
0: Crumbs the ball along the ground. Kakko picks it up, hand passes it to Merritt, then gets the handball back from Merritt, and Kakko will flare it out wide. Farrow marks out of sight of the ground. The Bombers have switched it to the City side. Wright's on the lead. The ball is delivered onto him and he marks. And Peter Wright will have a chance to slot through his second in the opening term.
1: And this is the concern if you put Adelaide again. This is the second shot for Peter Wright, and Katie's already kicked one. So they've kicked two between them. Oh, they're only two goals for the match. And as soon as they change angles, they look dangerous. So they're playing Plumbob, which is the direct line of goal from where the stoppage is. And as soon as they change angle, they went through the corridor on the other side. As a forward, you got all that space in that far side forward 50.
0: So Peter Wright with a shot towards goal. It starts sailing across to the right. And that's where it ends. Port Adelaide ahead by 4 points now. 3-3-21, the Power, Essendon 2-5-17. 28 minutes played in the opening term on ABC Sport.
1: Missed an opportunity there. Peter Wright. Missing Wright.
2: Don't waste all your good stuff early. Darcy Byrne-Jones plays on, sends it towards half-back. Marshall got shoved out of the marking contest, and it's taken by Peter Wright. A little slow to rise, Marshall. It's a kick up towards half-forward, and Day Wicks hangs onto it. Had to propel his body back to hold onto the mark for half a second. The kick looked like it was going over his head, but he marks just before the quarter time siren. And with a successful kick here, can give the Bombers the lead.
1: Jeez, Peter Ryan making all the right decisions.
3: Oh,
1: early.
3: Is. Oh boy. It's a long way from home.
2: Yep.
1: On his right foot.
2: Seven goals, nine. Archer Day Wicks, 2024 rookie. As he kicks after the quarter-time siren, to give the Bombers the lead. It's not a bad effort. Can it clear the goal line? No. It's thumped back into play. The goal umpire having a good look at it, but the reinforcers are there on the last line. Jordan Sweet alongside Ram and also Dante Vicentini. So at quarter-time, it's Port Adelaide who lead by 4 points, 3-3-21 to Essendon 2-5-17. The final game for the Bombers under interim coach Dean Solomon. They've lost their last four. Well, for Port Adelaide, their first season under Josh Carr, they're hoping to finish with a win. Six wins and 16 losses so far for them this season. We have three matches to bring you across the final day of the home and away season. We'll head to Sydney for the Swans taking on North Melbourne. That's a doubleheader with the AFLW match to take place. Before that, we'll bring you all the AFLW results from the weekend at halftime. And then the final match of the home and away season in the West, as the West Coast Eagles host Hawthorn. The equation for the Hawks is they'd have to win by about 90 points if they're to climb up from their current position on the AFL ladder and to move from sixth inside to the top four. And I'm sure our team in the West will be all across what the possibilities will be there. In the cricket, there is a call available from the second test between Australia and Bangladesh. Day two in Mackay, and the Aussies having been dismissed for 210. Bangladesh are 3-39 in response. Mitch Stark was on a hat-trick earlier. There is a coverage available on the ABC Listen. Just look for the dedicated cricket button. 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
2: Campbus comes forward to meet and they're out here at right half forward. They can transition inside 50 in the lead from Georgiades. The acting captain this afternoon to give them the dream start. Mitch Georgiades steers it through from the right forward pocket.
0: Oh, wow. Drops the kick inside forward 50 and honours the lead of Peter Wright, who marks. Six goals a few weeks ago against Adelaide. A few from free kicks. This one was a good mark. And it ends in a goal. The first of the Bombers' afternoon. Moraes takes it inside forward 50. 4 points. Port Adelaide. Hand passes it away. There'll be a shot on goal, and this will be one for Port Adelaide. Anastasopoulos lands it home right towards the Port Adelaide cheer squad end.
2: Day Weeks, can he link up with Wright at half forward? He can. Drives it inside 50. Caddy leads up to the footy. 40 goals of the season for Nate Caddy, looking for the Bombers second as he steers it through.
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2: Quarter time at Docklands, and it's Port Adelaide who lead by 4 points at the first break. They're 3-3-21 to the Bombers 2-5-17. Matt Clinch and Lauren Borton calling the action. Tim Morgan's down on the boundary. The thoughts of our experts, Bob Murphy and Chad Wingard.
1: Well, it's been a pretty even contest. I mean, you look at the numbers. It's Essendon's 9 clearances to Port Adelaide's 8. They started to get dominant early in terms of the inside 50s for Essendon, but Port Adelaide were able to get that back to 10 to 17. So down by 7, but they've been efficient inside forward 50, obviously kicking 3 goals 3 to 2 goals 5 to Essendon. So for me, it's been a lackluster performance on defensive ends from both sides. I think their intent is probably a much better, like most sides, I guess, on their offense. But as soon as the team changes direction, so Essendon, when they're going through the corridor or getting a mark from, like you said, the perfect spot, which is the 60 metres out, they probably look more dangerous, I would say. But when they're just boom kicking it or like getting shallow entries, Port Adelaide is able to rebound. So it'd be interesting to see, even if you ask the coaches who's got it on their terms early on, I don't think you could say. I mean, and Port Adelaide, you would say maybe just on this, looking at the scoreboard and just the ease that they got their goals potentially. But yeah, obviously both teams are down the bottom for a reason. It hasn't looked pretty early on, but hopefully as the game goes on, we can get a bit more free-flowing footy.
3: Yeah, I think it's been pretty hard work for the most part by both teams. Maybe Essendon perhaps worked a bit harder and earned themselves, you know, more repeat entries and more of the play inside their forward half of the ground. They just weren't able to capitalise it on enough occasions. Peter Wright has looked really dangerous. Nate Caddy's had a moment, but in terms of their direction towards him, they've still got a lot of work to do to bring out the best of his physical attributes. And there were just a couple of moments, as you say, Chad, that Port Adelaide, you know, they were quite lethargic for huge portions of that first quarter. But when they actually lock in their quality and ball movement and just being able to produce chains of possessions and forwards that can finish their work, it did look like their best footy was superior. But at the moment, the Essendon Footy Club are scrapping away and keeping the game relatively close and the ball in their half.
2: Port Adelaide with a slim 4-point lead. Tim Morgan down on the boundary for us.
6: Yeah, Todd Marshall's going to start this quarter on the bench. He spent the entire quarter time huddle in the hands of trainers. He's come off and he's getting a heap of tape applied to his left knee at the moment. So looks like he's going to be right to play on, but he's certainly been looking pretty sore throughout that first quarter.
2: Thanks, Tim. On the SMS, 0437 774 774. T from Melbourne. I think Chad might need a naughty corner. 3 pun per quarter is the quota. I think that was 3 in 3 seconds. And Damo from Parkdale, they don't miss you either, Bob. Bob had Carlton finishing last preseason. After round 9, he was looking like the boss. Not so much today.
0: They keep bringing it up.
3: You sacked your coach.
2: That's a good response.
3: You've got to read the fine print.
2: That's a good response.
1: T's and C's.
2: Port Adelaide by 4 points as we get this second quarter underway. Nick Bryan rises up and wins down the opening tap. And the ball will be locked up. It's stuck underneath Ollie Wines and a couple of other players just to the left of the centre circles. Port Adelaide by 4 points. This time Sweet won it down. Burgoyne can't get a clean disposal away. Half-pass came out for Port Adelaide. Chopped off by Roberts, though. Half-pass to McGrath. A little loose for Angus Clark. Races back onto the footy. Ware lays the tackle on him. He hasn't got a half-pass away yet. He does now. Byrne Jones races back after it. He's caught by Kakko. Either side getting rewarded for tackling there. As the umpire waves play on, Zach Merritt gathers. Gets a half-pass clear. Ware tries to knock it away from Daywicks. Kakko left it behind. Burgoyne comes crashing in. He has the footy dislodged from him and Clark over the top. The umpire will ball it up at right half forward for the Bombers.
3: I'm enjoying watching Isaac Kakko today. This is the third Bombers game I've had in the last month or so where he's been really quiet. He looks alive today and he's getting involved, tackling and creating opportunities when he's near the ball.
0: Wines hacks a kick away as he's being tackled by McGrath, sharked on by the Bombers. Daywicks takes it, hand passes it away to Jones, who hand passes it back to Daywicks. He gets tackled. It's back in the hands of the Power. Byrne Jones hand passes it to a teammate who's wrapped up by Kondogiannis. And the umpire will come and throw the ball up. Zatto gets up from the bottom of the pack for Port Adelaide. all up half forward for the Bombers. Ryan with back position as Sweet gets a tap out towards Burgoyne. Ryan's into a wall of Caldwell. And he's brought to ground for another ball up at half forward for Essendon.
1: Well, Essendon's definitely lifted their intensity on defence. I mean, if they've been tackling, they're winning that tackle battle, I think, at the moment, 21-13.
0: Adelaide ahead by 4 points. They were able to win the footy, but then it was chopped off by Jones, who takes it, and he's brought to the turf, and now we'll have a ball up in the centre square of Docklands. Port Adelaide ahead by 4 points.
2: Sweet took it out of the ruck, got a hand pass away to Berry, but he's locked up immediately. It's still at centre half forward for the Bombers. They trail by 4 points. I'm Matt Clinch alongside Lauren Borden calling the action. Tim Morgan down on the boundary. Bob Murphy and Chad Wingard, your experts. Brian got it forward. Kakko just slapped it away to McGrath. Great kick inside 50, and Perkins rises and takes the mark. Almost directly in front. He's 40 metres out from goal, but he did land awkwardly on his ankle.
1: That's a tough mark, though.
3: Good grab.
1: That was. I'm glad that we got a clearance because it was starting to get a bit scrummy in terms of just getting a metre by metre with tackles. So, great mark. I mean, it was a quick kick from contest, and he just read it better. But even the defender, Jones, like, he gave a good contest in
3: here. Yeah, it was.
1: It was just offence bet defence.
2: 24-year-old Archie Perkins is one of a number of players who are out of contract at season's end, so he's playing for a bit more this afternoon. As he comes in from almost directly in front, 45 metres out, his kick flares to the right, just misses. The Bombers 2-6. They've had more inside 50s, more disposals, but haven't converted on the scoreboard to Port Adelaide's 3-3. The power by 3 points, 3 minutes gone, second quarter.
0: Bergman just goes for a little jog into the forward pocket, takes a bounce, and then chips it towards Jones.
3: What's happening?
0: Who's dropped the footy. Absolutely should not have done that. A howler as the footy spills to Caldwell, who has a shot at goal for the Bombers and cannot make Port Adelaide pay. Hands in his head, just a minor score. And Port Adelaide's lead is cut back to two, but that was a bit of a messy passage of play there from the power. 3 minutes played in the second.
3: What did you make of the little off-the-ground soccer pass from Zach Merritt there, Chad?
1: Initially, I thought it was lazy.
3: It worked out. It sort of, lazy is one way to put it.
2: Burn Jones long to Sweet. We made good of it. Through the middle of the ground, kicks up towards half forward. Beautiful hand pass came, and the delivery was
3: that's
2: superb.
3: That's not 15. That's gone. Not, that's six mats.
1: That's 7 metres.
2: Reyes gave it to Berry. Chips inside 50. Burgoyne takes the mark, but not 15.
3: That is closer to a smother than a mark.
1: And this is where, if you're Essendon fans, you'd be frustrated because they're putting all this pressure on Port Adelaide's defence, and the transition game, they're horrendous.
2: Jace Burgoyne has a tough shot in the first quarter. This is more elementary, directly in front. Only 25 metres out for the first of the second quarter, the way of Port Adelaide. He pops it through, and they continue to keep the Bombers at arm's length. The margin back out to 8 points, 4-3-27, the visitors to the Bombers, 2-7-19. 4.5 minutes gone, second quarter on ABC Sport. You're with Bob Murphy and Chad Wingard.
3: Yeah, the coast-to-coast transition of Port Adelaide at the moment is just putting a mirror up to the Essendon players, and it's asking them the uncomfortable question of, do you want to defend this afternoon? Interested by this one-on-one defensive setup that it seems like it's a call by Essendon because it comes from the Port Adelaide kickouts. So the theory of it being there, okay, one-on-one, be more accountable. It's...
1: yeah, but they're one-on-one.
3: But you actually have to own an opponent and work hard. And at the moment, Essendon, they're not really responding in the way that Dean Solomon might want.
0: Burgoyne from the middle will put the kick inside forward 50 for the power. Bounces, can't get to Georgiades. Langford wrestling off the ball. And it is Essendon that win the footy. Pryor hand passes it to Redmond. Gets tackled, dispossessed of the footy. That's holding the ball. And Port Adelaide will have a free kick on the boundary line for Mitch Zatto to take it. Very tough angle. He'll start his kick from the advertising hoardings if he does want to take a shot at the goals here. Gets the security to move off his plastic chair.
3: If he wants to, of course he wants to.
0: Back himself in. Mitch Zatto to kick towards goal and try and curl it through. It's completely off the face, across the face, and Jones gives it everything he's got to punch it over the line and make sure it goes through. Just a minor score. Port Adelaide ahead by 9 points. 6 minutes played in the second term. Sunday footy on ABC Sport. The first of three games to come across the day of AFL action.
2: Zachary brings the Bombers back into play. Long kick towards Caddy. He's pulled away from him, but he does get a hand pass out to Redmond. Kondoyanis tries to link up with Merritt. The 2-1-2. Kondoyanis gives it back to Merritt on the ground. Great kick in the middle of the ground. Caldwell takes the mark. There's a block that was put on in the end, which is successful by Unwin. Allow the Bombers to transition through the middle of the ground. Centre field marks. Gets the half pass away to Roberts. Looks out wide. The kick looking for Perkins. Lockie Jones made the spoil. Did well not to give away the free kick. And now a chance for the Power across half back. Couple of 1-2s there as it's taken in the end by Lai. Tries to get a hand pass up towards the wing. Chopped off in the end by Setterfield. It gets the hand pass away to Pryor. Hand pass to McGrath in his 200th game. Draws an opponent. Gets it back to Setterfield. He's on the outer side centre wing. Sends the Bombers up towards half forward. Port Adelaide have the numbers in the end. Wine spoiled his own teammate, but the Power are able to gather across half back. As Weir's kick inboard to Sweet. Couldn't take the mark. Unwin tries to put the pressure on. Slipping over at the wrong time. The pressure came out. Stanopoulos gets a hand pass away. And then Sweet, a nice little kick off the outside of the boot. And it all opens up for Ollie Wines at left half back.
0: Puts the kick down to left half forward. Just bounces a few times before Whitlock can take it, keep it in play. Tried to get it to Bamert. Reed was there to pick it up for the Bombers. Hand pass to Pryor. Shoves it on his boot down the city wing. He's able to score a mark as Perkins takes it and holds on to the mark. Between wing and half forward for the Bombers. Tried to do a little bit, or tried to do a lot with it before deciding just to chip it to Clark and find his safe hands. But again, he's not sure of where to go. So just decides to load up on the kick to a pack. Caddy was at the front, Wright was at the back. Caddy will be paid the mark. Had enough of it as he was falling down, and Nate Caddy gets a set shot at goal. 45 degree angle, only about 30 metres out. Nate Caddy can kick his second for the afternoon and keep the Bombers in it.
1: Yeah, Caddy and Wright actually owned both that contest, and they knew where the ball of the drop was better than their opponent, and they actually both could have marked it in the end. So it was
3: good protection by Peter Wright.
1: Exactly right.
3: There's a bit of restraint there from Big Peter.
0: So here comes Nate Caddy, the bright spark of the Bombers, to put through his second of the afternoon. Does not miss. Essendon has its third goal, 3-7-25. The Bombers, Port Adelaide 4-4-28. Just a 3-point lead Port Adelaide are holding on by. It's 8 minutes played in the second term. Sunday afternoon footy on ABC Sport. Your experts, Chad Wingard and Bob Murphy.
1: Yeah, similar to the first quarter, they're owning a fair bit of the territory, and finally they've had a fair few shots, but starting to kick it between the middle six. I mean, 3-7 now. I mean, they could be well and truly blowing Port Adelaide out of the water, especially on their transition D. There's probably two things they need to fix up, really, if you're Essendon, and they're right in this fight. Like, they really are. They're dominating the field territory battle. They're obviously looking really strong in the clearances. Their transition D needs a bit of work, but also they're kicking in front of goal as well. I mean, they've had a fair few shots, and just there, you can just see what Essendon fans can see in their future with Nate Caddy. He's just such a star, isn't he?
2: Van Wyk into the ruck against Virgo Vicentini. Neither can get a decisive tap, and Sharp has it locked to his chest. The Bombers in predominantly black this afternoon. The black jumper and the black shorts with the red sash across the front. Quick clearing kick for Port Adelaide up towards Marshall. Good to see him back on the ground. Trying to knock it out into the path of Zatto. Lost possession though. The Bombers a little careless with their disposals. As Andy McGrath gathers. Hand pass to Caldwell. Feeds it into the right back pocket. Where Harry Jones just dinks a kick. And works it up to Zach Reed at right half back. His kick is a turnover. Straight to O'Brien, who takes the intercepting mark for Port Adelaide at left half back. Or left half forward, I should say. Turns and comes inboard to Burgoyne. He honours the leader, Moraes. He marks at the edge of the centre square. Sends Port Adelaide long inside 50. The tall timber's there. And Georgiades, I think he's juggled the mark. Whitlock was there. Brody was there. There was three Port Adelaide players.
3: That's
2: against two Essendon defenders. And in the end, Mitch Georgiades has been paid the mark in the left forward pocket.
3: No doubt about that.
2: Only about 25 metres out from goal, so he's going to try and open up the angle and snap across his body. He has one goal so far already. Having sealed his future for the short term with Port Adelaide, he curls it through for his second. The acting captain this afternoon, having signed during the week for another two seasons. And Port Adelaide now lead by 9 points as they get that goal to answer the Caddy goal at the other end. 5-4-34 to the Bombers, 3-7-25. 11 minutes gone, second quarter on ABC Sport. With Chad Wingard and Bob Murphy.
3: Well, it ends up being a relatively straightforward mark there. Mitch Georgiades is a high, long kick to a

0: contest, and Essendon defenders were nowhere near it. Ended up being a 3-on-1 for Port Adelaide there. Essendon would be disappointed with that. If in doubt, you've got to impact that contest. You might have been a little bit lucky, actually. I may have called that way too early a few moments earlier. Georgiades may not have got his hands first to that.
1: Might have been a couple of other...
0: Jack Whitlock may have had a big palm print on that one.
2: Van Wyk in the ruck now for Port Adelaide. Just hacks at it and tries to soccer it away. Doesn't get much contact, so McGrath can pick it up for the Bombers. Hand passes it towards Artemis. Hand pass comes towards Kakko. Overruns it. It's Sharp that picks it up for Essendon. Hand pass to Vigo Vizzantini. Yeah, hand pass to Kakko. Yeah. A fend off from him. And he can find the footy across to Farrow. Hand passes it backwards to McGrath. The kick will come into the centre of the Dockland Stadium where Jones will mark. Quick kick, looking for Day Wicks. Burgoyne was there to affect the mark. Punches it away. Caldwell goes in with desperation to take it. Hand passes it to Redmond. He can hold on to it, and he'll hand pass it out to Sharp. 52 metres out from goal for Essendon. Kicks it very quickly towards the pack forming in the left forward pocket. It was a mark to Van Wyk, but this will be a free kick that comes to Caddy.
3: He wrapped
2: contest of players.
3: He wrapped around his belly as he went to change direction, go for the fly. So actually stalled him for about 1 or 2 metres. So good call from the umpire.
2: Nate Caddy off a couple of steps, curls this one through for his third. And it might be a dead rubber, but Nate Caddy is up and about and high-fiving anyone that comes near him. He's got spirit today. Port Adelaide's lead is cut back to 3 points again. Essendon 4-7-31, Port Adelaide 5-4-34.
3: Jeez, McGrath, you talk about a 200 gamer and captain. He's been super impressive.
0: Yeah, he's just looked great today.
3: Oh, I mean, just this quarter, he's had 7 disposals, going at 100% efficiency. He looks by far the cleanest player on this field right now, whether it's below the deck, ball in hand. He's been super impressive and one to watch. I mean, he definitely means a lot for him. I mean, you think about a player as a dead rubber, but geez, what's he up to? 16 disposals for the day, going a 94 efficiency. So
0: you see the energy, like even on that occasion where he wants to change direction and get his teammates into the open field, and that's when Essendon looked dangerous.
1: Well, Zach Merritt has had more disposals with 18. Sharp out of the middle of the ground, kicks the Bombers out towards half forward. It's taken by Ware of Port Adelaide into the middle of the ground for Bammett. Cut the hand pass to Van Wyk. The big tall ruck got the hand pass away to Durden, and now a chance to kick it up towards half forward. Mark taken by Bammett. Sends it out wide. Here's Georgiades on the lead. I'm interested in some of the matchups in which the Bombers are going with. He had Reid on that occasion as he's going to centre it here to Todd Marshall, and he's got the opponent of Harry Jones. The key defenders for the Bombers have been Jones, Reid, Cole Langford in defence.
0: Yeah.
1: Not sure if that's something they're going to stick with for the future, but they're trying it this afternoon.
0: Doesn't look like it's a long-term plan on the evidence of today, but it is only relatively early.
1: So the Port Adelaide forwards will be rubbing their hands together with the possibility if they can get enough delivery inside 50, they're going to have their hands full. Todd Marshall, after an ankle injury in the first quarter, he fires towards goal and misses to the right-hand side. A minor score. So Port Adelaide leading by 4 points. We tick past 15 minutes gone in the second quarter. This is Sunday footy on ABC Sport.
2: Jackson Pry with the kick-in duties goes as long as he can out towards half-back. And Lye is happy to punch it away ahead of Perkins for a throw-in. And we're in half-forward for the power. Holding on to that four-point lead. Defeated Essendon by 63 points in round two this season when these sides last met. Tossed in a shallow throw-in. Van Wyk just runs after it and gathers it himself. Hand passes it away. Setterfield steals it first, and then hand pass to Brian. Hurriedly puts it on his boot and kicks it down the wing. There you go, Vizzantini. Got a couple of hands to it. No mark paid. Burgoyne pounces and can use the footy by hand passing it backwards, where Lyle then put it down the wing for Port Adelaide. Brian, taking in a tackle, threw it out. Setterfield picked it up, hand passes it close to the boundary. It's stolen by Bergman. Hand pass to Whitlock in the hands of the power at half forward. And Zatto is tackled and taken over the boundary line for a throw-in.
0: Good tackle by Redmond. Yeah, left his opponent, came up hard, tackled Port Adelaide player out of the ground. It was just good initiative, good aggression from Redmond, which we've come to expect from the Bomber.
1: Port Adelaide in their teal blue with the black V and the white shorts this afternoon. Thrown back in. Chance for Brody. Got the hand pass away. Flying shot on goal from Bergman. It's right across the face of goal, and Georgiades racing after it. Can't get a hand to it. Out of bounds on the full.
0: Did you ever wear that jumper, Chet?
3: No, I haven't. She looks elite, though. I'm pretty happy with
1: it. You like it?

0: was new for Gather Round this year.
1: Yeah, it was. The long sleeve one, I actually wore it this year, actually. As a fan, it was...
2: That turned quickly.
3: Yeah, hang on, we're coming back to this.
2: Have you got it on now?
1: It's probably a fit, actually. It must be an XL.
3: Reed's clearing kick. The Bombers under pressure. And Anassisopoulos tried to link up with a hand pass away to Weir, and that's where Unwin lays the tackle. The ball locked on the outer wing. Port Adelaide by 4 points, as Chad Wingard's revealed. He's got a Port Adelaide jumper. It's taken here. Kako stripped of it. Spills out. Bergman holding the ball. Free kick Port Adelaide. No advantage taken. Now it is. Out of the middle of the ground. The kick from Weir. Into the pocket. Bamet takes the mark. And Mitch Georgiades says, yep, that's okay. As he went back with one arm despite the key forward leading out to the right forward pocket. There's some forwards that wouldn't be quite as complimentary.
4: It's a good grab. Good bravery. Good skill. Dexterity to be able to drag that down with the one mitt.
3: 5 goals, 5 for Xavier Bamet so far. Having got his opportunity in Port Adelaide colours this season. He's out to the left, looking to try and extend their lead. He fires towards goal and puts it through for the Power. All of a sudden look to try and make their move. They're up by 10 points. This arm wrestle of a second quarter continues on after Port Adelaide led by 4 points at quarter time. Daywick had a shot after the quarter time siren, which would have given the Bombers the lead. He missed. And Port Adelaide with 3 goals to 2 so far in this second quarter. Bob Murphy and Chad Wingard, your experts, Sunday footy on ABC Sport.
1: Yeah, it's a bit of a strange one. Like, everyone kind of stopped. There was a free kick, whistle blown. Port Adelaide obviously coming out of stoppage without Essendon really on the back of the heels. Just gets a good look. But yeah, going back in front of your full forward's probably not a... something I would want to do consistently, but...
2: I mean, he is the captain, he should be more me, but he is a full forward.
1: Could you imagine
2: caught between
1: Richo.
2: Two worlds?
1: Could you imagine Richo
2: being captain? No.
3: Well answered.
0: And Xavier Bamet in his 10th game just comes in, slots the goal at least, as Brody takes it from the middle for Port Adelaide, inside forward 50. Marshall and Van Wyk were there, ball spills to ground, and Pryor will take it. Hand pass it to Roberts, who clears it away to Kondogiannis for Essendon, left back pocket. So, Chad, you thought you didn't have one of these jumpers, and then you realised you do actually have one in your closet, and you wore it this year.
1: Yeah, 100%. I've got to give it for gather round. They're pretty generous with the sizing, so they obviously know I've retired. So just in case, you know.
2: No judgment.
1: Long sleeve, though. I was pretty pumped with it. Yeah. It looks sick. I reckon it's one of my favourite ones.
0: It does look good, the teal with the black V. At least they know you well getting you the long sleeve.
2: Sick is good, by the way, folks. Yes. If you're wondering, 0437 774 774. That's a good thing. If something is sick, what the cool kids describe it as.
1: Cool kids.
0: It's been around for about 20 years.
1: Yeah, I was going to say, Bob, come on.
0: Port Adelaide win it back at half back. Weir takes it and just chips it out to Dante Vizantini. His kick down the line, a turnover. His brother's got it. Vigo with the footy kicks down towards the front of the Essendon bench. Merritt will win it back. Hand passes it to Kondogiannis, who puts it on his boot and darts the kick forward. Kick. It's a good one that hits up Unwin on the chest. He can move on to Sharp, who tried to hand pass away to no one. Runs into Dante Vizantini, who then gets a knock. Ball spills out. Sharp can take it. He'll put the kick inside forward 50. It's a very hurried one, and Bergman is there to take it. 4 point Adelaide. They're up by 10 points.
3: It's pretty scrappy, but the intent from both sides. Unwin made the error, tried to make good, and the kick from Bergman is a turnover. Intercepting mark taken by Mason Redmond. He plays on middle of Docklands. Drives along in the Nate Keddie direction. He's got 3 to deal with. Shoved them underneath. Almost took the mark. Then it spills to the ground. Gets the half pass to Caldwell. Half pass to Merritt. Spots Unwin. Centering kick. Can he get to him? No, he can't. Lunging forward. He dropped the mark. And it's taken by Port Adelaide. Moraes gets the hand pass away. Bergman dodging and weaving across halfback. He swings the kick out towards the back pocket. Dante Vicentini takes the mark. He looks up the wing. The hard running of Corey Durden. As he takes the mark centre wing, he wants to poke a kick over the top to Ollie Wines, who's running into space in front of Van Wyk. He plays on around the boundary line, looks up inside 50, trying to get it to Sweet, who is the deepest target, can't get it there. Georgiades there as well. It spills out. Langford's hand pass a little loose, looking for Caldwell, gathers 20 metres out from his defensive goal, gets the hand pass back. It's taken by Artemis, who sends the Bombers out towards halfback. Perkins had it spalled away from him, foot races on. Getting back there, it's great desperation from Anastasopoulos, and eventually he's taken over the boundary line, and a throw-in. Left half forward for Port Adelaide. They lead by 10 points, 21 minutes gone, second quarter on ABC Sport.

0: About 20,000 expected in Docklands under the roof today. Sunshine outside, as Tim Morgan said earlier on today, as Brian takes the kick for the Bombers. Puts it down the wing. It's coming back his way as Port Adelaide win it. Moraes takes it and just chips it out to Durden. Marks it left half forward. We'll go with a short, just 15-metre kick to find Sweet.
1: They're just making it up today.
0: It has been paid 15 metres.
1: Yeah, they're just making it up today of how far it is in pay to mark.
2: That'll do.
0: Could be some umpires last game of the season as well. So Sweet absolutely goes bang from 53 metres out. The kick to him might have been 8 metres, but he kicks from outside the arc. And Jordan Sweet, what a finish there from the Port Adelaide ruck. And Port Adelaide's lead is now out to a game high 16.7547. The Power taking on the Bombers 4.731. 22 minutes played in the final in the second term, the final game of the season for both of these two sides.
1: Bit of conjecture about whether it was the required 15 metres to be paid a mark, but there's no conjecture about the finish and whether Jordan Sweet had the distance. That was a sweet, sweet hit from the big ruckman there. It's good enough for you, Chad. It's good enough for old Bobby boy. But that was a gorgeous kick of the footy. Jordan Sweet arcing around, kicking it from right on 50 and absolutely slammed it through.
3: Port Adelaide with 4-2 so far in this second quarter. As Richards gets the clearance away for Port Adelaide, sends it up towards half forward. Desperate defending from Mason Redmond, tries to slap it out towards half back. But a chance for Port Adelaide. And Anastasopoulos looks to kick inside 50. Georgiades tried to shove Langford out of the way. No whistle. Van Wyk got down low, gathered it. Half pass chopped off though. Harry Jones clears for the Bombers. Out towards half back. Cedarfield dropped the mark. He's got enough time to regather. Half pass to Kondoyanis. He's trying to step through a tackle and he's penalised holding the ball. Jace Burgoyne to take it at right half forward.
1: Van Wyk is a famous freeway in New York, I believe.
3: Come back to that. He pokes the kick into the pocket. Van Wyk wanted it in the goal square, but in the end, spots up the captain, Mitch Georgiades, acting captain this afternoon, who had the height mismatch on Kyle Langford.
1: If you can name another league footballer with a surname that matches a freeway or highway, 0437 774 774.
3: Georgiades is going to curl this around the corner. A superb finish from about 30 metres out as he steers it through for another for the Power. His third of the match, and he is threatening. Port Adelaide all of a sudden lead by 22 points, 8-5-53 to Essendon, 4-7-31. The Power leading by 22 points. Time on in the second term in the cricket. Bangladesh are 3-50, still trailing Australia's first innings by 96 runs. Coverage, of course, available on ABC Listen if you want to keep across all the action in Mackay.
4: Yeah, Port Adelaide starting to flex their muscle a little bit. Obviously, they've got the Twin Towers there that are dominating up front for them. But I want to talk about how they're setting up the field. Like, that kick out from Essendon was very lucky. It was one in between three Port Adelaide. So they're setting up when they're going inside 50. Very strong, and like I said, that was a great tackle by Jace Burgoyne. I mean, he's obviously slight of frame, but not slight of attack. What a great kick inside forward 52.
0: Tossed up in the middle, the ball comes down. Richards sockers it away for the Power to half forward. Whitlock running after it. He's taken by Reid, who holds on to him and locks him up at half forward. The Farmer Freeway in...
1: There you go.
0: Perth, that's the most obvious one.
1: That's a literal one.
0: That's a literal name, quite literally named after a footballer.
1: It's a good one. Hey, we got, they all count.
0: I think there's a Witten Bridge now as well, but the footy's kicked down the wing from the Bombers. It's taken, though, by Byrne Jones, who hand passes it to Wines. He sockers it along the ground as well. And Farrow has the footy. He's tackled by Byrne Jones as well. So just forward of centre wing.
1: There was a Stuart
4: Holloway.
1: There we go.
4: Stewie Jew.
1: Yeah, well, sir, we prefer the surnames, but...
4: Oh, yeah, true.
1: It's okay.
4: Is there a Stewart?
0: Tom Stewart?
4: Paul Stewart?
1: Tom Stewart, there we go.
0: I think there's been a few Stewarts.
1: Yeah. Small forward for Carlton back in the day, Hume.
0: Ooh, that's a good one. Brian kicks long down the wing for Essendon. Again, it's a scrap to win the footy. Merrick can take it. Hand passes it to Setterfield across to Caldwell. Hand pass to Day Weeks inside 50. He sends the footy to Kakko. Dodges right and left. Tiny little kick, finds Clark, has to get rid of it quickly, across to Caldwell, who kicks from the pocket, centering ball towards Nate Caddy, who has clunked the mark, and he doesn't stop Nate Caddy. He had plenty of power players around him, got rid of one, rose above the other and will now have a set shot from 15 metres out, angle to the left. So Nate Caddy doesn't waste time, puts it into the second tier for his fourth. And Nate Caddy's having a day out in his final game of the season. And just slowly cutting back that Port Adelaide lead. It's back to 16 points. Essendon, the home side, 5-7, 37. Port Adelaide, 8-5, 53. 26 minutes played in the second term on ABC Sport.
1: Made the comment in the early going of the first quarter of just the delivery towards Nate Caddy. And we know his athletic profile, and he tries his guts out. He redlines it for four quarters, Nate Caddy. But if the delivery's a little bit off, he just has to work too hard. In the last 20 minutes or so, you can just see them being a little bit more thoughtful with their entries towards him. And if he gets a run and jump at it, he's not just exciting, he's such a threat, and he's giving Port Adelaide some headaches down there.
3: So Georgiades with three, Nate Caddy with four at the other end. Port Adelaide by 16 points. Sweet rises up, wins down the tap. Can't get a decisive clearance away. McGrath tries to knock it out for the Bombers. Setterfield tackled by Wines. It spills out. Berry one direction. Coming the other way was Artemis. Neither get a clear disposal away. Farrow has a go at it. He kicks up towards Caddy at half forward. Awkward bouncing ball. Dante Vicentini worked out of it. Caddy gathers. Hand pass over his shoulder looking for Kakko. Desperate defending from O'Brien. He drags it in. Needs to be careful. Umpire spotted that. Holding the ball. And the free kick going the way of the Bombers. Archer Day whips over the top. He's going to get the shot on goal from directly in front. Only about 30 metres out. A chance to kick a couple of quick goals here for the Bombers.
4: And that was smart by Essendon. No one jumped on the ball. It was only the one tackler. And we actually used to have this at Hawthorn when the game was in the balance, that if they do try and bring it in, make sure everyone gets up. And you can see everyone was appealing for the free kick, I don't think, as well as the crowd. I mean, I feel like the crowd were hovering as well. So good intent. And hopefully they can reward themselves with a set shot here from 30 out.
3: Archer Day-Weeks had that shot after the quarter time siren, couldn't convert. He's kicking into the Port Adelaide cheer squad here as he looks to peg one back for the Bombers and misses badly, leaning back to the left-hand side. And Port Adelaide lead by 15 points. Thanks to all the people who messaged on 0437 774 774. The Farmer Freeway has blown up the SMS, Bob. There's lots of people who wanted to make sure we knew that one.
1: Yep, we got that one. We put that one on the list. We're just going to try and complete the set now. We've got the Van Wyck.
3: Probably Bill's my favourite, the Southern Expressway in Adelaide, although as we know it, the Danny Southern Express.
1: Nice.
0: Bergman's kick long out to the wing. Van Wyck gets a free kick. We can check in with Timmy Morgan on the boundary.
2: Yeah, I'm just going to throw out the Bruce Highway. Josh Bruce.
3: Yes.
0: Oh, well done, Tim.
1: Yep.
0: Van Wyck dumps the kick inside 50. It was a long ball in. Hits the back of the pack where Langford can take it. Hand pass across to Jones. He puts it out wide. Caddy runs onto it, gathers, and then puts on the afterburners to try and get away from Jones. Just gets a tackle on him.
1: Oh,
0: but Caddy's able to get the footy away. And then it's Port Adelaide, though, who could win it back as the kick comes inside forward 50 from Lai. And Georgiades marks 45 metres out from goal. He goes to play on, and then he gets word from Jones
1: Some
0: to just stop.
1: Robust feedback from his interchange bench there, Mitch Georgiades.
0: Hold up.
1: He doesn't know what's going on, Mitch.
0: Here's the siren.
1: Relax, Skip.
0: Just go back and take
4: no
0: your
4: choice
0: kick.
4: Now.
0: Mitch Georgiades has three on the afternoon. As he comes in after the halftime siren, releases his kick from right on 50, swinging this one towards goal. It's across from the left. Just doesn't come back enough. And that means that the halftime margin here at Docklands between Essendon and Port Adelaide will be 16 points the way of the power. Port Adelaide 8-6-54, Essendon 5-8-38. It was 4 points the margin the way of Port Adelaide at quarter time, now out by 16 points at the main break. The goal kickers so far, Essendon for Essendon, and Nate Caddy with four goals. Three of them came in that second term, and Peter Wright with another for the Bombers. And then for Port Adelaide, Mitch Georgiades, who just had that shot, has three goals for today. And then singles for the rest of the team: Ollie Wines, Jordan Sweet, Tom Anastopoulos, and Xavier Bamet. And Jordan Sweet as well with singles.
3: So a five goal to three second quarter the way of Port Adelaide. Before the analysis of Bob Murphy and Chad Wingard, if you're the captain, does that allow you the responsibility to just have a barrel when you might not normally have done that?
1: I'm a bit curious about why Mitch Georgiades needs to kick a barrel.
3: I'm in the same camp.
1: From about 50. He's got the journey, doesn't
3: You'd
1: he?
3: You'd think so. Not
1: I mean,
3: really.
1: To be fair, he hit the torpedo really pretty well, but he's got the distance in him, surely.
0: He looked a bit uncertain when he marked
1: He looked like a debutant. As soon as he took the mark and his interchanger was screaming at him, and he's like, a rush, oh, I've got to kick it before the sun. I'm like, skipper, just relax.
3: You know what throws players, though? The thought that if they step off their line, they're going to be called to play off.
1: Maybe.
3: It's almost like he just came straight knowing that he wouldn't be called to not have the shot.
1: So maybe that's why he went the torpedo. He's gone the barrel. Well, he almost nailed it. It didn't miss by a whole heap, and he's looked really dangerous. Mitch Georgiades and Port Adelaide, well, they look pretty dangerous in that quarter. Although Essendon, they showed a bit of fight as well. They're not out of this game by any stretch. But you do feel like just with the quality, and particularly the quality up forward, when Mitch Georgiades is taking 7 marks for the half and kicked 3 goals, 1, that is pretty ominous. But equally, up the other end, Nate Caddy came to life in that second quarter and got a couple for himself. So we're set for a decent second half here. It's scrappy, as you would expect, for a dead rubber for teams sitting 18th and 15th on the ladder coming to the last game of the year. But just there was just a little moment that I want to point out, because Essendon, as a footy club, have been a punching bag for a long, long time now. But there was a moment where Day Wicks was it Day Wicks who got the free kick for holding the ball? As that was happening, about 70 metres off the ball, when the umpire made the call, Jackson Pryor was giving the biggest fist pump to his teammates. And I thought, you know what? That's no small thing. That's a player who is still energised and cares for his teammates and his footy club. And it just gave me a little bit of hope that Essendon have got a bit of fight left in them for this second half.
4: Yeah, I couldn't agree more. And they're actually winning a lot of the... I suppose the stats will normally put you in a pretty good, I suppose, fit for the game. But they're winning the disposals. They're winning the inside 50s, 27 to 24. The clearances, the hit-outs, across the board, centre clearances and stoppage clearances, that's 19 to 15 for the game as well. So, for me, it's just that last kick inside 450. And obviously the kick, obviously after that one as well, they're not kicking as straight. And Port Adelaide, the transition, they just look so much superior going inside forward 50, as you can tell by the scoreboard. But Essendon, they're up for the fight. I think we've seen a far worse version of Essendon throughout this season. And when it comes down to it, is a 200th game. It is someone that you're playing for, someone that meant so much to this club. So I expect at halftime they need to lean in on that, because they are going to cheer Andy McGrath off, and it's going to feel much better end to the season, getting a win for one of your teammates. And like you'd mentioned before with Pryor, the care. And nothing says care more than celebrating the small things, as you just mentioned.
1: Yeah, whether it's a tackle, someone else. Yeah,
4: whether it's a spoil, and it's off ball. It's not something that you did for yourself individually. So if anything, I think Essendon, their defence looks a bit jumpy. And we mentioned their tall backs, so that's something that you can't really change because it's personnel. But the way they go about it is something that I think they're going to be strong in at halftime.
3: Chad Wingard and Bob Murphy with their thoughts to halftime here at Docklands. It's not a dead rubber, because the Bombers can move off the bottom of the ladder if they get victory, and they would replace Richmond. So whether they want to win or not, that's a conversation for a little later. But the Power leading by 16 points at halftime.
1: Steady-ish. Steady-ish.
3: It's close enough to be called well-cooked, isn't it?
1: It's deadish.
3: There's so many suggestions coming through from Freeways, which Bob Murphy threw out.
1: Yep.
3: You know what? I'm going to do them on the other side as we bring you the latest from the ABC newsroom.
5: ABC News with Satya Weinstein. The Invasive Species Council says confirmation of the H5 strain of bird flu in a mammal for the first time in Australia is devastating news for wildlife, but not unexpected. South Australia's Department for Primary Industries says a long-nosed fur seal was found dead with no signs of injury at Beachport in the state's southeast on August 19th, with CSIRO testing confirming it was infected with the virus. The council's CEO, Jack Goff, says the case is a watershed moment.
6: We saw mammal-to-mammal transmission overseas, seeing high levels of mortality, particularly among pups. So if you look at elephant seals on Cape Valdez in South America, they had a 95% death rate when bird flu came through. So this is a very deadly virus, and we can expect significant population declines.
5: Tensions between the US and Canada are intensifying, with both sides imposing tit-for-tat tariffs. Kerry Worthington with the story.
7: Canada will begin imposing import duties on US steel, electronics and other goods from next month. It comes after the Trump administration slapped a 50% tariff on some Canadian products following the collapse of trade talks yesterday. Canada's Prime Minister Mark Carney says the American demands to reach an agreement were unacceptable and a bad deal. The decisions won the backing of provincial leaders, with the Premier of British Columbia, David Eby, saying the US administration cannot be trusted.
8: Just can't trust Trump. Even if an agreement had been signed, how long would it have lasted?
7: American officials say it's a missed opportunity for Canada to partner with the United States.
5: Tropical storm Moke is set to bring strong winds and heavy rain to Hawaii's Big Island in the coming hours. It comes just a week after Hurricane Lala caused widespread damage on the island. Lala saw a meter of rain fall in just a few hours, with flooding sweeping dozens of homes off their foundations, while strong winds downed trees, tore off roofs and knocked out power for tens of thousands of people. Forecasters say Moke is packing winds of around 85 kilometres per hour, and residents can expect up to 380 millimetres of rain. The sacked editor-in-chief of the U.S. military newspaper Stars and Stripes says he was dismissed by the Pentagon via a post to social media. The paper is funded by the U.S. Department of Defense, but is editorially independent via a congressional mandate. The publisher and a number of senior reporters have also been fired. Eric Slavin says he was sacked for insubordination after saying in an interview that censorship would be a red line.
9: That was my unofficial opinion that I gave, and they asked me what my red line would be. And I said if there was a perfectly accurate story that we weren't allowed to run, and then they gave us something else that was written by the Pentagon, that would be a red line for me. I never said that I would disobey any sort of directive. I simply explained what I thought the rules were.
5: Residents of Brookfield and Brisbane's West have turned out in force in a walk of solidarity, showing support for women's safety in the community. Chelsea Malunga reports.
10: About 500 people joined the walk from Rafting Ground Park Road to Brookfield Showgrounds. It was organised in the wake of the alleged sexual assault of a 23-year-old woman who was walking along Brookfield Road on Thursday morning. Local MPs, including Jonty Bush, the member for Cooper, delivered speeches, and a station was set up for community members to write letters of support to the 23-year-old woman. Organisers say everyone who attended was sending a message that the community won't stand for violence against women.
5: Around 70 cars have been sold for charity as part of the third and final Shitbox Rally of 2026. The event saw hundreds of participants drive cars worth less than $1,500 from Adelaide to Darwin. Danny took part in the rally and says he's surprised his car made it.
11: Very surprised. We blew through five tyres on the way. We had these really cheap knockoff rims that were low profiles, and this thing's not made for the off-road. That was the big problem, to be honest. Everything else, it was absolutely legendary, this thing. Yeah.
5: At least $2.4 million was raised for the Cancer Council. You're up to date with the latest from ABC News.
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0: Clark decides to load up on the kick to a pack. Caddy was at the front, Bright was at the back. Caddy, will we pay the mark? Here comes Nate Caddy, the bright spark of the Bombers. Put through his second of the afternoon. Does not miss.
3: Port Adelaide long inside 50. The tall Timbers there, and Georgiades, and he's jumping the mark. Having sealed his future for the short term with Port Adelaide, he curls it through for his second.
0: Durden marks it left half forward. The short, just 15-metre kick to find Sweet.
18: That'll do.
0: Could be some umpires last game of the season as well. So Sweet absolutely goes bang from 53 metres out. The kick to him might have been 8 metres, but he kicks from outside the arc.
3: Georgiades is going to curl this around the corner. A superb finish from about 30 metres out as he steers it through for another for the power. His third of the match, and he is threatening.
0: Clark has to get rid of it quickly across to Caldwell, who kicks from the pocket, centering ball towards Nate Caddy, who has clunk the mark. Nate Caddy doesn't waste time, puts it into the second tier for his fourth.
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0: Halftime here at Docklands, the final day of the home and away season. And for a number of clubs, it comes to a close at the end of today. It's Port Adelaide who lead by 16 points at halftime. 18-8-6-54 to the Bombers, 5-8-38. Matt Clinch and Lauren Borden calling the action. Chad Wingard and Bob Murphy are your experts with Tim Morgan down on the boundary. After us, it's a double head up from the SCG as Sydney take on North Melbourne in the men's competition, also in the AFLW, while the final match of the home and away season, the West Coast Eagles hosting Hawthorn, and the Hawks would have to win by about 90 points if they're to climb inside the top four. In the cricket, taking place from Mackay, it's day two. Bangladesh in trouble, 4 for 63. After Mitchell Starc has picked up 2 wickets, he was on a hat-trick earlier in the day. Nathan Lyon has picked up one. Pat Cummins has picked up one as well. So Bangladesh, 4 for 63 in the 25th over, still trailing Australia by 83 runs to try and make the Aussies to bat again. Coverage available on ABC Listen. Just look for the dedicated cricket button. AFLW action,
1: yes,
0: in full swing as we move into round two, and so much intrigue as to and support for the Sydney AFLW side in their doubleheader at the SCG, Loz.
1: Well, absolutely. It was always locked in as a doubleheader this game at the SCG. They've been successful so far after a couple at Docklands and one at Cadinia Park yesterday, which had a few come in to watch a big win for the Geelong Cats women's side before the men's got the job done as well against Richmond. So a big day at the Cattery yesterday. But, of course, at the SCG today, there were calls from the Giants team in Sydney as well to get out and support the females there and come across the first match of the AFLW, and ABC 702 Radio Sydney reporter Georgie Carroll is outside the SCG. And Georgie, can you just give us an insight into how many people have come in to have a look and watch the AFLW match, which is in its third quarter now?
2: Yeah, hello. Really decent crowd here. We just had a big, big roar from the crowd as I think Sydney just scored a goal. It's been very steady all morning. I've been here nice and early talking to fans. I believe that they are planning, it is looking like they are going to tick over that record crowd for the AFLW game, which is really exciting. I have actually, as you mentioned, the Giants did a call out asking any of their Sydney fans to go that are going to be in Sydney this weekend to go to the Swans game. I did speak to a couple of Giants fans earlier today who had made a special trip out to the SCG to support the Swans. I think you might be able to hear the crowd roaring again. It is pretty special when you hear the crowd roar here today.
1: I think Sydney has just gone up in the match too against the Bombers, so it looks like a tight finish there. There were people saying that perhaps some fans will leave before the men's game. Obviously, the match hasn't finished yet, but what are you hearing from outside the ground?
2: Yeah, look, a lot of the people that I spoke to today hadn't actually decided what they were going to do. It sounded like it was something more that they were going to decide in the moment. I did speak to a couple of people that are very definitively going to leave as soon as that women's game finishes. But I think for most people, they are just going to, I guess, kind of sit with their emotions at the time and see how they're feeling. I have actually spoken to quite a lot of parents of children who spoke to me about how they've been navigating some really difficult conversations about how some of their favourite players won't be taking the field this week. So I think really a lot of fans just want to do their best to rally their support around the entire club in what has obviously been a very difficult week.
1: Thanks, Georgie. I appreciate your time outside the SCG at halftime here in our Docklands match. It has been a tough week for Sydney fans as well and what their decisions are in terms of going to the game at the moment. In terms of the score, the Swans have gone up ahead by 3 points. They kicked a couple of goals in a row to be up against the Bombers. Frio's leading Collingwood by 16 points. So the Pies look like they might have a tough season ahead in the AFLW. And last night, of course, one to make mention of is that it was the grand final rematch and North Melbourne won by 11 points against Brisbane. So that means that the last loss North Melbourne had was 3 years ago in the grand final against the Lions. They are powering away. Ash Riddell had 40-plus disposals again as the league best and fairest. So they look to be a powerhouse again, Clinchy, North Melbourne, and we're only in round two.
0: Yeah, so the Kangaroos and the Bulldogs are the sides that have made the most promising starts. As you said, those two games taking place at the moment in the AFLW later this afternoon, Melbourne and the Giants. Carlton taking on the Adelaide Crows, and Port Adelaide and Hawthorn bring a close to round two of the AFL. We will have some selective coverage on ABC Radio. Just look for ABC Listen and we'll try and promote the games in which we're covering. Halftime here at Docklands, Port Adelaide.

0: if games were on Saturday. So the ABC VFL coverage game will be at Windy Hill on Saturday as the Bombers take on Williamstown. But the VFL is one round ahead of where the AFL stands at the moment. Fran says, thanks for the call. I'm shouting out her highlight was the Bulldogs and their victory yesterday. Cheerio to Bob and to Chad. Plenty of highways coming through. Bill in Adelaide, the Murphy Highway is in Georgia in the USA. I'm not sure if you're aware of this, Bob.
1: Very, no, we're a proud family. Proud of those it was named after.
2: Trailed off a bit, didn't I? No, that's the first time I've ever heard that. I've got to be honest with you.
0: Joe says the highway from Adelaide to Murray Bridge should be the Wingard Freeway with a statue of the Mark of the Year. It could be there as well. So I don't know if it's Joe Wingard, but a shout-out to Joe.
2: Stay to the left
1: thanks,
2: on that
1: Mum,
2: freeway.
1: Thanks for sending in your text, Mum. Miss you.
2: No overtaking. Stay to the left.
0: There's a Roughhead Road in South Gippsland is coming through. Yep, Chandler through. Highway in Melbourne, shortest highway in the world.
2: That's Kyle Chandler, yep.
0: Tom Caudler played for the Swans and the Blues, late 40s, early 50s, I think. Could relate to the Calder Highway.
2: Jai Calder Freeway. I mean, it's a bit of a stretch.
0: Aiden Button wrong. Drive, that's from, don't know, that's from Western Australia coming through. And Paul from Torquay also in touch with a few of his suggestions. Brendan from Hobart says, would you rather go for the future in terms of Logan Morris, the here and the now, or Nate Caddy on what you're seeing at the moment? Is a good comparison question. I mean, Nate could love a little bit of support inside the forward 50 for the Bombers, but there is something there with him.
2: Oh, yeah,
0: he does
2: no.
0: get enough opportunity.
2: Oh, absolutely. He does rely pretty heavily on just that raw athleticism, and he's only a young forward, but I am curious to see if he can add a few more strings to his bow in the coming seasons.
0: Tony in Sydney says, just wondering whether Bob has driven the Anastopoulos freeway between Athens and somewhere in Greece.
2: That's a very, very, very shrewd observation.
0: Yep.
2: Very good.
0: 0437 774 774 is the SMS line if you want to join us throughout the afternoon as the Bombers and Port Adelaide are playing out for the final time this season. Still no word as to who will be the Essendon coach. We're expecting an announcement early next week. And for Josh Carr, trying to finish his inaugural season as Port Adelaide coach on a high. They've had 6 wins and 16 losses. A win for the Bombers would move them off the bottom of the ladder. They have a better percentage than the Tigers. So I'm not sure they necessarily want to win this afternoon. The Power have been too strong regardless throughout the game. Taking control in that second quarter with 5-3 after they led by 4 points at quarter time. The players are in position. There was a question as to how many fans would come along. I think there's certainly more than we're here on Thursday night. We had 14,000 for St Kilda and the Gold Coast.
2: Well, there's the Essendon president, Andrew Welsh, is in the house.
0: Okay.
2: We might get an announcement today. You never know. You
3: back
2: just
3: from overseas.
2: Never know.
0: Port Adelaide by 16 points. Here's Lauren Borden with the second half.
3: Sweet brings it down to Richards, who puts the footy inside the forward 50 for Power. An early entry for them. Durden chasing after it. Gets beaten to the footy by his teammate in Van Wyk, but he can't get a clean disposal away. Picked up by Sharp. Hand passes to Roberts, who hand passes to Caldwell. And he'll try and flare it across the defensive 50. Was looking for Artemis, who couldn't quite take the mark. Fumbled it a couple of times, but eventually gets it to Langford, who puts the kick down the wing and Caddy mark.
2: That's what I'm talking about with Nate Caddy. That's working up high and nice lead, get a bit of space between him and his opponent. I find that he's always jumping in numbers, and sometimes it forces him to jump under the ball. When he just gets that forward craft and timing, and maybe some teammates who can understand what he's capable of and just put it to his advantage instead of kicking it as high as they possibly can, that's a very frustrated little finish to that sentence.
3: So he kicked down the wing towards Merritt, who couldn't take the mark at Berman next to him. Ends up being a ball in at half forward for the Bombers, and it's Burgoyne that wins it. Hand passes it to Bergman. He kicks towards Whitlock. Gets an arm to it with Reid closing in on him. Bergman keeps it in play with a hand pass that might just work for Will Brody. Running onto it, pops the kick inside forward 50. Just a chip one bounce, hits up Whitlock. He can see a target he wants to hit inside forward 50. Goes in the direction of Ware, can't take the mark, spills to ground. Langford will take it for Essendon. Hand pass to Day Weeks, hand pass to Redmond, collects it. Defensive 50 for Essendon, and he can hand pass it across to Unwin. Running down the city side of Dockland Stadium, chips down to Caddy, who is high up at the field.
0: He looks up to half forward, trying to get the kick to Archie Perkins, who's out the back at left half forward. He marks in front of Lockie Jones. Looks up inside 50. Merritt's going to full forward. not a lot of other movement given Ryder to really

0: Leaded, sent in the direction of Caddy. It got up, couldn't take the mark. Spills off his hands and it's locked up in the left forward pocket for the Bombers. Sharp laying the tackle on Burgoyne.
1: Love the way that Nate Caddy has started this third quarter, working up high and then back hard inside 50.
0: From the stoppage, Brody tried to break away. Tackle dispossessed, knocked out towards the boundary line by Unwin. And the umpire says a free kick going Port Adelaide's way for over the shoulder. Will be taken in the right back pocket.
1: Delivered out of bounds. Right call by the umpire.
0: Jacob Ware to take the free kick in the back pocket. Goes short. The mark is taken by Joe Richards, getting some midfield time with all the injuries for Port Adelaide. No Zach Butters, no Connor Rosie, no Jason Horne-Francis this afternoon. So they've got some players to come back in. Bergman gets the hand pass away to Byrne Jones, who sends it out wide looking for Marshall. Not a great kick for him. He does become the tackler, though, on Harry Jones. Ball spills clear. Berry takes it for Port Adelaide. Randall Onway tucked it under his arm. Sends it long looking for Georgiades. He's out the back against Langford. And it's beautifully crumbed by Zach Reed. Gathers for the Bombers. Chips it out to Langford. His fellow defender this afternoon marks in the right back pocket.
2: So Langford's been sitting down in defence there for the Bombers.
1: He's got the right surname for it.
2: Like
1: Chris Langford.
2: Oh, I know where you're going. Sorry, I was trying to do something defensively with it. Yep, I'm with you. All right.
1: Great fullbacks.
2: Kicks down the wing, and Perkins eventually gets the footy in the centre of Docklands and marks for Essendon. Darts left and right, and then pops it out to Wright. Peter Wright, who's on the lead.
1: Uh-oh,
2: and he will mark ahead of
1: Chad. Staying quiet.
2: I gave it a little bit of a tone. I hope that was enough for you, that I recognised the pun that was coming. Peter Wright. That Wright, half forward, chips it to Sharp.
1: Sharp key.
2: Sharp 60 metres out from goal. Darts it back to Peter Wright.
1: That's not what we wanted.
2: He's marked it 4 metres further ahead than where he had the ball. And this time he might just take a kick here, and he will. So he's got Jorin standing on the mark.
0: Right on 50.
2: Right on the pane of 50 is exactly where Jones is standing.
1: Are you proud of this, Chad?
3: I am.
1: Yeah,
3: one of my greatest achievements.
1: How come I've become the mature voice? This quartet.
2: Peter Wright puts this kick towards goal. It bobbles there. It was a bit of a shaky old kick, but who else would be there to collect it than Nate Caddy? So a wobbly old kick. Nate Caddy marks. This one will have to be a banana. It's even tighter angle as the umpire makes sure he's very close to the boundary. On his left boot, Nate Caddy. He finishes another, and that is 5 for Caddy. And we're only in the third quarter. He has a handful. And the Bombers cut back the lead of Port Adelaide to 10 points. 6-8-44, Port Adelaide 8-6-54. 5 minutes played in the third term on ABC Sport.
1: Well, you'd think if you were a parent and you were bringing a young child today and you had the Essendon jumper on and the red and black colours on, you'd be looking for some encouraging signs for next year. And we've seen the Jackson Pryor fist pump when one of his teammates got the paid free kick for a tackle. And then we've seen Andy McGrath, who's lit up in his 200th game. But I think it would be fair to say that Nate Caddy just lighting up the Docklands Stadium will do wonders for the morale of Essendon supporters as they approach what's going to be a dramatic off-season.
0: Whoever the new coach is, they'd be looking on. His career best is 4, so Nate Caddy has surpassed that this afternoon with 5. There's something to get excited about on a Sunday afternoon to close the season. The Bombers have gathered it across half-back. Redmond's hand pass to Harry Jones, to Roberts, kicks out towards half-back. And the mark was claimed by Vigo Vicentini, and he got a shove as well, so we'll get a 50-metre penalty. And he's taken from half-back up towards half-forward when the umpire stops. It's not the most generous 50. He's still not quite at half-forward yet for the Bombers. Free kick against O'Brien. There's Vigo Vicentini inside 50. Caddy's the man. He leads up and takes the mark. And Dante Vicentini crashes into him, the younger of the siblings. So you wonder at one stage whether Josh Carr might think, you know what, this matchup, it ain't working for me anymore.
1: Played on.
0: He has veered out to the right. Sends it long to the goal square. It's offline. And in the end, Peter Wright was there, but a juggling effort from Kondo Yanis unsuccessful, and it goes out of play in the right forward pocket for the Bombers. They trail by 10 points. 7 minutes gone, third quarter on ABC Sport.
1: He's got a lot of Charlie Curnow about him when he plays up high like he is at the moment, Nate Caddy.
2: Vigo Vizzantini palms it down. Sharked by Burgoyne, clears it out of defensive 50. And Whitlock will mark. Jack Whitlock, who made his debut late last year, has gone on to play 23 games for the Power this season. Kicks it towards Burgoyne. Bounces a couple of times, but Burgoyne can't catch it before it goes out of bounds. For a Lasso free kick to Sharp. Dyson Sharp's been another one of those Essendon players that's had some good moments this year. He's kicked down the line. He's not one of those, as Berry chops it off and darts it inboard, where Richard Zulmark for the Power wants to keep switching it into the centre of the ground.
1: Well done,
2: Caddy. Braze. Caddy gets back there to punch away the kick, then wins the footy himself despite a tackle coming from Richards. Hand pass it away to Unwin. He couldn't hold on to
1: good
2: it.
1: Hands,
2: sweeps
1: good
2: it
1: hands.
2: The Power. Hand pass across to Moraes, running right through the centre of Dockland Stadium. Delivers the footy inside, forward 50. Georgiades, two bites. It was touched.
1: Hasn't
2: the
1: paid
2: umpire
1: it.
2: Won't pay that. That gets paid so many times a game. But they've recognise the Langford touch, and Georgiades won't be paid the mark. Will be stopped inside forward 50 for the Power. They're ahead by 10 points.
0: Quick kick out of the congestion. It's offline to the right-hand side from Jordan Sweet, trying to do it all himself. Unsuccessful on this occasion. Port Adelaide by 11 points. Just getting a look at some of the battles between Jordan Sweet and Virgo Vicentini. It's been an interesting challenge this afternoon. Sweet might have had a finger that popped out a bit earlier in the process. As Pryor brings the Bombers back into play, kicks up towards Peter Wright, spoiled away by Dante Vicentini, and it does go out of play for a boundary throw-in to the left half forward for Port Adelaide.
2: So Tom Anastasopoulos runs on. I think that might be the cheers coming for him, potentially. He's, of course, from Victoria. Tim Morgan's on the boundary.
3: No, that was very much for Nate Caddy, just coming from the ground. And he got a big pat on the back too from Dean Solomon. Really happy with his effort.
2: There you go. Not a bad effort at all from Nate Caddy for 5 goals. Something that the fans can come out and watch and enjoy, even though it's been a tough season for the Bombers, as Reid has it in the back line. And kicks it across to Redmond, centre-half back. Flares it out wide. Day Wicks juggles it and then puts the kick in front of Unwin, running onto it all the way to left half forward, paddles it in front of him and does well to move it inside forward 50. Goes all the way himself. He'll set it a footy. And that is a good play. And the ball will find its way to right. And a wonderful effort to get in there, to get it there from Unwin.
1: Well, you mentioned before the cheers of the Bombers crowd when Nate Caddy came off the ground and Dean Solomon gave him a hug. I don't think it was for the 5 goals. I think it was because of the defensive effort in the middle of the ground, and it's inspired his teammates.
2: Rhys Unwin with some good effort gets it to Peter Wright, who does not miss this one and make sure the effort is rewarded. And importantly as well, with Peter Wright's second goal of the day, back to just a kick, or less than a kick, that Port Adelaide lead by 5 points. The Power's lead, 8-7-55 is Port. The Bombers, 7-8-50.
0: All right, Bob, you want to have the conversation yet? What does it mean if Essendon win, and do they want to win?
1: Does this make me old-fashioned? I'm not sure. I think the core thing of any sporting team is to redline it and try and win. So as soon as you start putting ladder position, as soon as you start to overthink those things, I think you start to mess with a really important core element of what you're all here to do. So I'm always, if you're out there, win. Don't worry about secondary things and picks and ladder positions. It starts to mess with something very, very precious.
0: And I think Dean Solomon would love a win as well in his final game as caretaker coach. So we shall watch and wait. Nick Bryan at halfback wins the footy for the Bombers. Hand pass to Merritt. They're starting to get on top. Hand pass to Sharp. To Pryor, ran into a dead. And Ollie Wines lays the tackle. Spills out to Sharp. Wines follows up. He got a hand pass to Pryor. Chase and run down. Great chase. And the free kick will go the way as Brody laid that tackle. They take the advantage through Burgoyne. Sends it up to half forward. Georgiades tackled by Langford. Had an arm pin. Holding the ball. The Power only have it back momentarily. It's a good chase from Cole Langford, and now 50.
2: I don't think Georgiades was happy with the call and told the umpire that as well.
0: So that means he's taken from half-back to half-forward. 4 goals, 9 so far this season for Cole Langford, who's had another frustrating year. He's featured in 19 games, but so much injuries over the last couple of seasons. He just pokes it into the pocket. Peter Wright, the target, wrestling with Lockie Jones. Jones makes the spoil off the hands of Setterfield. Berry's tackled in the right forward pocket for the Bombers, and the umpire will throw it aloft. Cole from Rossdale asks the question. Hi, gang. Have any of you seen the candidates for the Essendon coaching position at the game? Bob's on high alert.
1: I am on high alert.
2: Tossed inside forward 54, Essendon. Setterfield takes this, taken to the turf. Ball spits out. Ware collects and curls the footy along the boundary line. Langford at front position gets a shove from Georgiades. That's another free kick against Georgiades to Langford. A clear one that everyone in the ground saw. Langford retreats to Reid, whose kick is a shocker as he gets it into the centre of the ground. Roberts can still pick it up ahead of Sweet Ports Ruckman and then clears it back to Reid, centre half back. Chips across to Langford, right half back. There's Jackson Pryor, who comes with a little lead. Centre wing in front of the Essendon bench, moves the footy on quickly, hits up Day Wicks, right half forward. Hand pass across to Merritt, who puts the kick towards Bryan, just goes over the top of his head, and then Wright couldn't stoop down and pick it up. And in comes Van Wyk for the power. He tries to do something with it. And then there'll be a tackle laid on in the forward line. And Vizantini, ball comes down. Umpire allows the ball to spill out for a little while until finally Berry will hand it back for a toss-up. Right forward pocket for Essendon. Kicked the most recent three goals of the game, 5 points the margin.
0: Bryan got it down. Day Wicker around his body. He misses across the face of goal to the left-hand side. Archer Day Wicks has had one of those sort of afternoons. He's had plenty of shots on goal, but hasn't been able to finish. And two behind so far next to his name. And one that failed to score. The margin, 4 points Port Adelaide's way. As Lockie Jones looks at the avenues to bring the ball back into play. Decides to head out left in the direction of the tall timber in Harrison Ram. He rises and takes the mark against Kakko. Inboard to Will Brody. Spalled away from him. McGrath got there late. Kakko trying to reel in the footy. Lost it. Taken back by Berry. Port Adelaide half back. Up the wing. Sends it up to Van Wyk, who marks for the power. Draws an opponent. Half pass to Brody. Gets it over the top to Jace Burgoyne. At left half forward, he just pokes a kick up the wing. And Whitlock has it. He's at left half forward, but still 55 out from home. Georgiades was on the move to the pocket and then almost lost his footing. So Whitlock has to go back and send it into a central position. In the end, all the numbers are the Bombers' way. And Setterfield rises and takes a good mark over the top of Zaddo. Intercepting mark 15 metres out from his defensive goal.
2: Former Giant and Blue now at the Bombers. Chips out to Jackson Pryor. Marks in the left back pocket. Coming across to Essendon last year from Brisbane. Jackson Pryor kicks down the wing, was looking for Perkins. It's won though by Ram of the power. Hand passes it away. Winds with it. One arm ping. Ball spills out. Clark wins it for Essendon. Hand passes back to Caldwell. He'll switch it across to Kondogiannis. Broadcast side of the ground. He's able to release it to Jones, who kicks down the line. He was looking for Redmond. No mark could be taken. Power will win it back here through Burn Jones, who hand passes it away to Van Wyk. Inside forward 50, he'll send the footy. And this is a mark to Zaddo. And he'll slow things down and have a shot at goal.
4: Jeez, that was a poor decision. Was that Harry Jones that had that kick?
1: Yeah.
4: Yeah, Nate Caddy, who is on fire, working for you, easy kick, outlet kick, and he chooses to kick a 50-50 into the corridor.
1: It's a shot against. Almost like he didn't see him, but I'm not sure how he wouldn't have been able to see him. He was right in his field of vision.
2: So Mitch Zaddo has it behind today. He hasn't got a goal. He curls this through beautifully. And he goes and runs up to the fans, the Essendon fans on the fence, and lets them know he's dobbed it. And that's a goal for the power. And that margin just gets put out to 10 points and into the double digits again. Port 9-7-61, Essendon 7-9-51. 16 minutes played in the third term. Round 24 at Dockland. Sunday afternoon footy on ABC Sport.
4: That hurts. And you think about the momentum in the game. Essendon have really been on fire. And Nate Caddy has been a huge reason for that. You give the man who's got the hot hand the ball, no matter where they are in the game. And obviously we just saw Georgiades getting frustrated because he didn't get the ball kicked to him the previous inside 50. And obviously he's showing a little bit of frustration this quarter. But Nate Caddy, it's just an obvious outlet kick. And that just destroys. That goal against means far more than that 6 points, because they had all the momentum. Now you get a bit frustrated as your best player. Jeez, that's hard.
0: Chad Wingard with you on ABC Sport. Caldwell out of the middle of the ground for the Bombers. Hand pass to Sharp. Tackle dispossessed. Chase Burgoyne tries to knock it out. Throw, says the umpire. Free kick going the way of the Bombers in the middle of Docklands. To be taken by Dyson Sharp. Got a Rising Star nominee throughout the season. As he plays on to the right. Still not sure where to go. In the end, drives it long in the Peter Wright direction. Ram had to try and deal with an awkward bouncing ball. Got it to Burn Jones. Hand pass away to Weir. Sends it up to Weir. Kicks it up towards half forward. Zatto had it spalled away from him. Perkins gathers. Tries to break the Weir tackle. Got it back to Kondoyanis, who feeds it back to Mason Redmond. Centre wing with a bit more space. Reloads inside 50. Peter Wright the target. He's got the field to compete against. And spalled out of play. It was well done by Ram, who positioned himself right in front of Peter Wright. And offhand, it goes out of play. A throw in the right forward pocket. For the Bombers, Port Adelaide by 10 points, 9-7-61 to the Bombers, 7-9-51. 18 minutes gone, third term on ABC Sport.
2: With two wins of the season, the most recent coming in round 18 here at Docklands against the Giants. As the ball is tossed inside the Bombers, forward 50, Bergman comes in after it. He's brought to ground and now will have a ball up 35 metres out from goal for Essendon. Sweet and Van Wyk, Bryan and Van Wyk in the ruck. Ball gets tossed up. Pulls out the back. Zatto's there. He can pick it up. Hand passes it away. It's straight into the path of Kakko, who whoops, twirls around, kicks towards goal. And that is a fantastic finish. He had to move around in a full 360. Was working in a phone box. And somehow Kakko is able to kick from 40 metres out and score for Essendon. Port Adelaide's lead is just at 4 points. The Bombers will not go away. 8-9-57 Essendon. Port Adelaide 9-7-61. 18 minutes played in the third term. All the thoughts of our ABC sport experts, Bob Murphy and Chad Wingard, down to Tim Morgan on the boundary.
3: Yeah, Mason Redmond's just come to the bench for the Bombers, went straight to the physio, gesturing an issue with his hamstring, so he's just getting some work on it now.
4: Geez, that was special. He actually jumps and pump faked the handball mid-air, turned on a dime and just let it rip on his right foot. Like, that was special. I mean, you can see I'm smiling. My smile's from ear to ear because I love when small forwards or just players just show their talent. And, geez, that talent was on display then.
0: Becomes the third individual goal kicker for the Bombers. 5 through Nate Caddy, a career high for him, and 2 through Peter Wright. Isaac Kakko joins that crew. Back in the middle of the ground. Sweet one down the tap looking for Brody of Port Adelaide. Lost possession. Taken back for the Bombers. Centre field's hand pass to Bryan. Tackled, lost it. Tackling over the top was Richards. Can't gather. Bryan got it from centre field. He turns it over. Richards takes it back for Port Adelaide. Hand pass to Will Brody. His hand pass missed the intended target. Zatto works his way to the front. Tackled by Pryor. They turn to the umpire. Who initially was about to wind up for holding the ball and now has paid a ball up on the wing. Port Adelaide by 4 points.
2: Tossed up. Bryan can just get a hand to it. Pushes it out. Zatto has it. He's brought to the ground. It's Ware, rather, who's held onto the turf. And Setterfield holds onto him. Another ball up in the same position. We can check in with Tim Morgan on the boundary.
3: Yeah, Mason Redmond did a few stretches on LeMay. He's gone straight down to the rooms with that hamstring issue.
2: Thanks, Tim. We'll keep an eye on that one as Setterfield takes it out from the throw up and kicks it down the line again. Caddy chasing after it as fast as he can, but he just couldn't get there in time. Means it'll be a free kick to Jones of the Power. Holding onto it at left half back. Jones will load up on the kick, long down the wing, and Reed outmuscles his opponent in Whitlock off the footy.
4: Good grab by Reed.
2: Mark Essendon.
4: Yeah, really good body work there by Reed.
2: It's a bit of spirit in the Bombers at the moment,
4: yeah,
2: only down by 4 points. Chips it to Roberts. Another short kick will find Caldwell at centre half back for Essendon. And then Caldwell will go for a little jog before turning the footy over immediately as Josh Lai can take it for the Power.
0: Dodging and weaving from half back. He kicks up towards Georgiades. It's a 1-on-4 across half forward for Port Adelaide. The Bombers get a hand pass back to Pryor, all the way back to Zach Reed. He's 25 metres out from his defensive goal. A better kick up the wing for Setterfield. He can take the mark and play on. He looks up to half forward. The kick down low and a good mark taken from Archie Perkins at right half forward. Caddy's in the pocket. The Bombers fans are screaming for him to go there. Instead, he centres it to Peter Wright. It clears him. And in the back, Angus Clark hugs it to his chest. They are getting very Caddy and Wright focused. And Angus Clark just realised if he stood at the back, he might be half lucky, and he was on this occasion. Directly in front, 25 metres out.
4: Tell you what, Reed's had some unbelievable kicks today. He's obviously had some hit and miss ones as well, but two kicks that have just really opened up the field. and just gives Caddy and Wright, and obviously this Essendon forwards, the best chance to get a shot and mark inside 50.
0: Would you believe it? To give the Bombers the lead.

0: comes in and sends it through. And they're finding something in this third quarter, the Bombers. And it may not be completely to their benefit. They're on the bottom of the ladder with victory. Their third of the season. They would move above the Tigers. And the Bombers hit the lead at the 22-minute mark of the third term. 9-9-63 to Port Adelaide 9-7-61. Essendon with four of the last five goals of the match. Bob Murphy and Chad Wingard with you on ABC Sport.
1: Well, it's interesting, isn't it? The conundrum that you've pointed out there, Clinchy, of whether Essendon, you know, it's in their best interest to win. But those who are in attendance today, they're in full voice because they are absolutely loving what their Essendon Footy Club has done in this third quarter, where they have really found something. They're playing with real spirit. They're playing with intent. They look like they've recaptured something like the Essendon of old, and they've just poked their nose in front.
2: Hugo Vicentini rising high in the ruck. It's won by Brody, though. Hand pass to Richards, who goes on a run. His jumper is taken by Vicentini, but he can still get the footy away. Back to Brody. A little kick forward. He gets it away. And it's marked by Marshall. Again, Brody had pressure coming on the kick. Marshall skies the footy to the top of the 50. An odd decision as Clark punches it away. The umpire will be bringing it back for a free kick to Port Adelaide. So that one coming to Byrne Jones in that contest as Marshall skied the kick high for a shallow entry inside forward 50. Byrne Jones has it directly in front of goal, but would have to kick from about 53 metres out. Might have just been...
1: not sure.
2: Caught high by Clark, potentially.
1: Bizarre.
2: Darting around, Byrne Jones will kick all the way to the goal. And he's offline. Just sneaks it through for a behind. Just. It means Essendon's lead is cut back to 1 point. But the Bombers are in front for the first time since the 17-minute mark of the second quarter. Of the first quarter, rather.
0: Yeah, just the second lead change of the match. Lauren Borden and Matt Clinch calling the action. Bob Murphy and Chad Wingard, your experts, with Tim Morgan down on the boundary. The SCG is our next stop for Sydney and North Melbourne in the final match of the home and away season. The West Coast Eagles taking on Hawthorn. Artemis at half back, kicks it up the wing, looking for Peter Wright. It clears in the end. Vigo Vicentini. And the Power are able to work it back. Back to Lye. It kicks into the middle of the ground. A risky kick, but hit the intended target in Moraes. He looks to chip it over the top. Richards running into space. Has it between the centre circles and half forward. He just chips it over the top looking for Marshall. It clears him in centre field. Still a chance for Port Adelaide. Desperate defending in the end by the Bombers. The hand pass chopped off by Marshall. Chips it down low inside 50. Georgiades can't cleanly gather. It's gathered by Pryor though for the Bombers. Gets the hand pass away to Artemis. Through the middle of the ground. Hand pass to Roberts. Dodging and weaving a couple of would-be tacklers. Hand pass to McGrath. In game 200, the captain long towards Nate Caddy, who went up before acceptances. Into the back of Lockie Jones. An easy one for the umpire there. But when you kick five and you're feeling it, I guess why not? It was a two-on-one Essendon's way, so probably just had to halve the contest, really.
2: A good murmur from the background, too, as that was happening. Tim Morgan on the boundary.
3: Yeah, Mason Moodham back up from the room, doing a mountain of work now with the physio on his lower back, his hamstring and his glute, but it looks like they were going to try and get him back out there.
2: Thanks, Tim. As Burgoyne has it, pops the kick inside forward 50. Georgiades running onto it, takes it, hand passes it away in the Murray's direction in the end. He has to do the tackling. And there'll be a ball up 40 metres out, 45 metres out from goal for the Power, kicking towards the locket end in the third term. 4-1 going the way of the Bombers in this third quarter. And they now have a 1-point lead against the visiting side in Port Adelaide. As Brody has the footy, spears the pass into Georgiades on the lead. And this kick will put him a little closer than that kick that he had after the siren at halftime. And he'll go back and take this one and have his set shot.
1: Bit of reward for effort for him. He's been leading probably the last four times the ball's gone to him. He hit about 5 to 10 metres in front of him every single kick. So finally got one on his chest. See if he can get the rewards for his efforts.
2: 3 goals already for Mitch Georgiades. Kicks it straight into Langford, the man on the mark. And Langford goes back and wins the footy as well for the Bombers. Hand passes it to Farrow. The cheers of the Bombers fans as Farrow kicks it down to Caddy. And has he marked just inside the boundary line? No, it's the last touch rule, which means it'll be going back to Jones.
1: Did he take too long then? Is that why they call play on?
0: Yeah, quite possibly.
1: Yep.
0: Lockie Jones sends Port Adelaide inside 50. It gets to the very back of the pack where it's taken by Artemis, who chips it into the middle of the ground. Merritt takes the mark. Swings it out to right half-back and a chance to try and build here. Kondoyanis has it across half right half-back. The Bombers lead by a point. Works a short kick up to Archie Roberts. Comes inboard to McGrath. Oh. Didn't complete the mark. Oh, I said he did.
1: Lucky.
0: Very generous there against Whitlock, who got there late. The Bombers swinging across half-back. Harry Jones takes the mark. Merritt's run into space. His kick missed him, but he runs onto it. He can chip it over the top of Berry and has Farrow at half-forward. Berry the piggy in the middle, races to half-forward. The kick now inside 50, looking for Caddy. Is out of bounds on the full. All of a sudden, both sides have lost a bit of their composure. It has become a real scrap. Sort of feeling like 15th versus 18th, and the Bombers lead by a point.
2: Again, Lockie Jones takes another kick from outside the boundary. Spears this one ahead of him. Mark will be taken by Bergman, who can put it right down the wing. This kick a turnover. Zach Reed sitting back. There's that defensive line. And holds on to it for Essendon. So he's had a good run of things, Zach Reed, after so many injuries. He's played every game this season. Kicks all the way down to left half forward. Kakko can gather.

0: a hand pass to Merrick. His hand passes into some space where Marshall will leap onto it for the power. Gets it to Whitlock, who hand passes it away to Berry, who's streaming down the outer wing of the ground. Wants to put it inside forward 50, just through the fingertips of Georgiades. Burgoyne will soccer it. It goes across the face. It's still going to be in play. And we'll sit there. And it's the Bombers that will win it first. Via Artemis, takes it, hand passes it to Roberts. He gets the Bombers out of the danger zone and chips it to Daywicks, who marks right half-back for Essendon. They're up by 1 point, late stages of the third term.
1: Oh, closing in on three-quarter time. His kick for Artemis did him absolutely no favours, and the intercepting mark taken by Bergman sends Port Adelaide a half-forward. Indian Marshall couldn't get a jump at it, and it's taken by Harry Jones. Cross half-back for the Bombers. Swings it back defensively inside forward 50. Zach Reed has it. He can work it up the wing to left half-back. Farrow now. His kick up to Zach Merritt. And that'll bring us to three-quarter time. The Bombers chasing their third win of the season. They lead by a point at three-quarter time. 9-9-63 to Port Adelaide. Port Adelaide 9-8-62. Off the back, the Bombers of a 4-goal-to-1 third quarter after Port Adelaide led at quarter time by 4 points and by 16 points at half time. Nate Caddy has a career best 5 goals, including a second quarter, who is able to put through 3, 2 goals to Peter Wright, and Isaac Kakko has the other goal alongside Angus Clark. While for Port Adelaide, 3 goals to Mitch Georgiades, individuals to Burgoyne, Wines, Sweet, Anastasopoulos, and Bamet. Three-quarter time at Docklands. The Bombers lead by a point. You can join us on the SMS 0437 774 774. We'll bring some of your thoughts in just a moment. 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
0: Unwin running onto it all the way to left half forward, paddles it in front of him and does well to move it inside forward 50, goes all the way himself. He'll set it at footy, and that is a good play. The ball will find its way to Wright. Reece Unwin with some good effort gets it to Peter Wright, who does not miss this one and makes sure the effort is rewarded. Is there to pick it up, hand pass it away. It's straight to the path of Kakko, who whoops, twirls around, kicks towards goal. And that is a fantastic finish. He had to move around in a full 360. He was working in a phone box, and somehow Kakko is able to kick from 40 metres out and score for Essendon. Port Adelaide's lead is just at 4 points. The Bombers will not go away.
1: Perkins at right half forward. Caddy's in the pocket. The Bombers fans are screaming for him to go there. Instead, he centres it to Peter Wright. It clears him. And in the back, Angus Clark hugs it to his chest. Would you believe it? To give the Bombers the lead, Clark comes in and sends it through. And they're finding something in this third quarter, the Bombers. And it may not be completely to their benefit.
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1: Three-quarter time at Docklands. Essendon leading by a point. 9-9-63. Port Adelaide 9-8-62. As Dean Solomon marches out for the last time as interim coach, and he's about to address his team. Do the Bombers want to win? With victory this afternoon, they would jump above Richmond with a better percentage. And for Josh Carr, he walks out to address his team with a little bit of work still to be done. Matt Clinch and Lauren Borden calling the action. Tim Morgan is down on the boundary. Bob Murphy and Chad Wingard are your experts. Our next stop for round 24, the final round of the home and away season, is the SCG. And that's where we find Brett Sprigg.
5: Clinchy, if a week is a long time in football, then for the Sydney Swans, this past 6.5 days must feel like forever. And so at least today is the culmination of that, and they can play some football. It's not just one game, but two, with the AFL women's team getting a rare opportunity to take centre stage at the Sydney Cricket Ground. The Swans women lead by 24 points over Essendon early or midway through this final term, with a couple of goals each for Taylor Smith for the Swans and Sophie Alexander for the Bombers, and Maddie Barkas has 30, as does Laura Gardner. Full

0: the Swans, and I dare say they'll have achieved that record crowd they were hoping for of above 8,000, a record AFLW crowd for the Swans. We're still getting an idea of as we get closer to the opening bounce of the men's game, but to call this a unique build-up in the middle of what is really this club's worst ever crisis might be understating things. So in some ways, the footy itself is secondary, but naturally we'll have our focus on that, the Swans' last assignment of the home and away season, which of course they'll tackle the Kangaroos without four of their best players and a total of five, for the reasons you'd all be aware of by now. In comes Rowbottom, Sheldrick, Hanley, Cunningham and Caden Cleary. How demoralised will the remaining teammates be? Well, they've got a point to prove against North Melbourne today. The Kangaroos lose Sheasel and Blamires. In comes Luke McDonald and Josh Goda. North are currently 14th. They can realistically finish in 13th, and 10 wins would match their best campaign for 7 years. Ordinarily, it would be the best possible path to a grand final, but it's muddy and treacherous ahead of the penultimate game of this 2026 home and away season, which will bring it to you here under mostly sunny skies at the SCG alongside Ryan O'Keefe, Joel Patful, Daniel Garb and Phil Pryor. So stay close, Clinchy. The latest chapter of this saga will be written on the football field as the remaining Swans look to make a statement.
1: Thank you very much to Brett Sprigg. We'll be with you just around 3:15 local time for that game between Sydney and North Melbourne. And will the fans leave at the end of the AFLW game? We'll have it all covered for you on ABC Sport. We've got this final quarter covered. Bob, Chad, what happens from here?
2: Well, on the back of what we saw in the third quarter there, it looked like a completely different game. And there's always a number of reasons for that. But the main one was that Essendon found some spirit. They played with some real fight and I think they inspired one another. Nate Caddy, who's had a big, big afternoon, he's doing it at both ends. He's looking dangerous when he flies for the footy. We're used to that, but he was getting involved defensively. Isaac Kakko, he came to light with a beautiful step and shimmy in midair, as Chad pointed out. And you just wonder if, as we approach what is going to be a dramatic off-season, that the Bombers are just ready for one more page of drama in what has been a dramatic season in the history book. So Port Adelaide have been challenged and we'll see if they can respond. But Chad, the Bombers in that third quarter, they look like a footy club with a bit of heart.
3: Yeah, they do. I mean, they're winning the tackle count, obviously, 51-32. So I feel like the endeavour from Essendon has been far superior.
1: Final quarter underway. Bombers lead by a point. No clearance in the middle of the ground. Ollie Wines is tackled. So who wins, Chad?
3: If pure endeavour gets you over the line, I'm going with Essendon at this point in time.
1: All right, we shall see. Still a chance to try and break away here for the first clearance of the final term. The bottom of the pack is Will Setterfield. He's locked up by Richards and Ollie Wines, and we'll do it all once more. Thrown in the air. Van Wyk won down the tap against Bryan. Out to Redmond. Tackle dispossessed by Burgoyne. Gathering it, though, is Zach Merritt. Sends Essendon up inside 50. Underneath it, Dante Vicentini dropped the mark. It spills Kakko's way. Lockie Jones, great tackle. Ball spills out. Zach Merritt gets a hand pass away to Perkins. 45 out. Sends it long to the goal square. Right's there. Caddy as well. Spoiled away. Front and centre. Angus Clark dribbles through his second. And celebrating in the right forward pocket. Gave it the big whirly bird with the right arm. And Essendon put through the first goal of the final term, much to their fans' delight. They don't care about draft picks. They want to sing the song one more time. Essendon by 7 points, 10-9-69 to Port Adelaide, 9-8-62. And as you see the Essendon fans behind the goals, Bob Murphy, maybe we're getting part of our answer right now.
2: I think so. I think they're answering in their noise and exuberance and enthusiasm for this rejuvenated Essendon footy team this afternoon. So passion is one thing, but also just playing smart football, just getting to the drop of the ball there. And Port Adelaide's lack of defensive intensity, again, being called into question. So Angus Clark, he just reads the drop of the ball, puts himself in the dangerous spot. Not sure if the Port Adelaide defenders had quite the appetite for it.
4: Bryan takes it from the middle and dumps the kick inside forward 50 for Essendon. All is locked up and the umpire will blow their whistle and come in and toss it up. About 40 metres outside from Essendon's attacking goal. Perkins, the last one in the pack there. Van Wyk goes to tap it out, then takes it away himself. Hand passes it to Wine. Spirals a kick out, and Durden can take it. Runs his way through a couple of Essendon players. Fires off a hand pass back to Wines. Who hand passed it to Durden. He's taken and ripped down in a tackle by Angus Clark to result in a ball up in the centre of Dockland Stadium. Essendon ahead by seven.
1: Someone's saying he's going

0: need to stand up for Port Adelaide if they're going to offer some sort of response here. Ryan one down the tap. Ollie Wines trying to bust his way clear. Tackled by Kakko. And also Setterfield, and the umpire is going to ball it up. The Bombers by 7 points, their biggest lead of the match so far. Two lead changes so far throughout the game. Our fans, no chance to break away as Burgoyne lays the tackle on Sharp. Still short of just centre-half forward for the Bombers as they lead by 7. Bryan wins down the tap against Van Wyk. Ball spills out the way of Bergman. Tried to sidestep the tackle. Centrefield got him holding the ball. And Essendon taking it right half forward. Will Centrefield's a hard man to get past. As he looks out into the pocket, Perkins is on the lead and he hugs it to his chest. A look back there from Josh Lye, wondering where the defensive breakdown was. Perkins has it 5 metres in from the boundary in the right forward pocket.
1: Geez, he bursted for that lead. I mean, he got a 5-10 metre split on Lye pretty quickly. Like, that's a perfect kick. Didn't have to break stride. Essendon, we talk about their intent. Their intent to tackle has been amazing this game. And Port Adelaide just look a little bit shy at the moment.
0: 6 goals, 10 for the season for Archie Perkins. 1 behind so far this afternoon. Off the boot, it won't have the journey. Caddy flies at the back. A chance for Farrow, who almost toe-poked it on the goal line. It just comes off a Port Adelaide hand and through for a minor score. The Bombers lead by 8 points. 4 minutes gone. Final term on ABC Sport.
2: Last match for these two sides this year. Ben Jones brings it back in. Goes with a short kick to Richards. Marks in defensive 50. It's been Essendon with the past 3 goals of the game consecutively. Now out to an 8-point lead. After Port Adelaide did get out to as much as 22 points in the second term. And Jones now with the footy. Kicks it to the top of the 50. Lye couldn't take the mark. It allows it in here for the Bombers. As a Burn Jones has the footy. He's brought to the turf by Andy McGrath. Locks him up. Ball up. Centre half forward for Essendon.
1: Good defensive structure and impact from Archie Perkins there. Bit of balance in his game today.
0: Ryan thumps it forward. Clark with a hand pass to Daywick. Centering ball looking for Farrow. Off hands to Seba by Caddy. He veers out to the right. Big turn. That puts through his 6. Oh, those Bombers. They're up right now. As Nate Caddy is having a day to remember. His previous best was 4. He now has 6 as he beautifully read that off the hands of Day Wicks and curled through another. The first 2 goals of the final term go the way of the Bombers, and they lead by 14 points. 11-10-76 to Port Adelaide, 9-8-62. And there might be some in the recruiting office who are thinking, what are we doing? Chad Wingard and Bob Murphy with you on ABC Sport.
1: Well, I mean, it's all starting in the clearance battle. You think about Essendon, they're just getting it four of their half every single time that has come this quarter. So Zach Merritt has been super important. Kakko's been really nice in there. But Port Adelaide, they need Ollie Wines. They need Jace Burgoyne, who's got the most clearances in the game, to really step up for this last quarter, to just get it in their front half.
2: Listen to the Bombers fans. The ball goes up back in the middle. Tap down. Sharp with the clearance. Inside forward 50. He'll send it. It bounces down and there'll be a free kick on play. It's going to Port Adelaide. O'Brien to take it for the power. Tim Morgan on the boundary.
3: Yeah, just as the Bombers fans were finding their voice and finding their feet, Miles Bergman limped off for the power. Looks like a right ankle issue.
2: Thanks, Tim. Kick comes out to Burn Jones. He chips it forward to Richards. They're having some trouble getting it out of their defensive half, Port Adelaide, in this final term.
4: Chief, you were just walking into the game and thought, well, one of these teams, it's in their best interest to lose for draft picks. You'd think it was Port Adelaide.
0: Yeah.
4: They look like they've lost absolute interest in the last game of this season, and Essendon look like it's grand final day.
2: Dante Vizzantini puts it down the line, very close to the boundary. It will be a lasso free kick, or an out-of-bounds on the full, really, for Dyson Sharp to take for Essendon. Nope. It was touched. It'll be a throw-in. Right in front of Bergman, who's getting his foot and ankle looked at, like Tim just said. Ball to be swung in. There you go, Vizzantini and Sweet. Let it drop in front of them. I think they wanted it to be tossed in again. Or a free kick. In comes Setterfield. Pops it inside. Forward 50 to the hot spot. Right comes in. Caddy's there, crashing the pack. Ball comes down, spills to the forward pocket. Burn Jones will collect it. Hand pass it away to Anastasopoulos. Hand pass back to Burn Jones. His kick, a direct turnover. Vigo Vizzantini marks for the Bombers. They're up by 14 points.
0: Chips it up to half forward when the mark is taken by Caldwell.
4: Oh,
0: he shoots
4: wow.
0: A kick to half forward. That's a terrible.

0: as a bucket of sand when you need it. Replace your divots.
1: Whitlock to half forward. The power trying to run through the middle of the ground. Jace Burgoyne with that characteristic one-handed bounce inside 50. Georgiades just shot that. Langford, umpire said illegally. Georgiades is having one of those afternoons as the standing captain. He's damned if he does, damned if you don't. So I'm trying to spit out as he's given away a few free kicks. Kondo Yanis gets the ball at half back for the Bombers. Looks to kick it in more, looking for centre field. On the bounce, he gathers. Ran into Bamet though. Just got a hand pass away. Unwin looks into the middle of the ground. Perkins, Roberts has pushed down from the back.
0: Oh, my Lord.
1: He's kicked and got over the hands of Moraes, who brings it down. And now the tackle is laid. And it's locked up 45 metres out from the Bombers' goal as Pryor lays the tackle on Jacob Ware. Let's just wipe that last 3 minutes from the histories.
2: If you don't laugh, you'll cry sometimes. Tossed up, forward 50 for the Bombers. It spills out where Roberts will take it. Hand pass to Kakko. Skies the footy up high. It almost hits the roof as the drop comes down. It's punched away by Jones. Spills down. Unwin goes after it. Can't take get a clean takeaway. Kakko can. He hand passes it in the direction of Sharp. In the end, Kondogiannis picks it up. Gets it across to Redman. Kicks it into the left forward pocket. Caddy will mark. No. Out of bounds on the full. He was well over there, Caddy, as well. But it'll be a Port Adelaide free. And Ram will have it next to the right behind post. 14 points Essendon's lead. Played 9 minutes in this final term. And we're going back to the arc now to check.
3: And Jones is
2: got
3: down.
0: Yeah, Lockie Jones is down. He's in the hands of the trainers.
2: He's been down for a little while as well, Lockie Jones. So
0: boy, might be the...
3: Don't know how you do this.
0: Well, around the sensitive area, around the equator.
3: Hit near the seatbelt.
0: So
1: Chad Wingard alongside Bob Murphy, Lauren Board and Matt Clinch calling the action. Tim Morgan down on the boundary. Essendon leading by 14 points. They've kicked two unanswered goals in this last quarter. Eventually the all clear is given. And Ram can send the power up the wing. Good mark taken by Whitlock. He rises and has it at right half back. Where's the run, though? Hand pass sideways to Byrne Jones in the middle of the ground. Not without risk, but the mark is taken by Moraes. It's the hand pass back to Byrne Jones, back to Moraes. Touches and weaves. Takes a bounce. Good acceleration of pace. Looks up. Georgiades leads. Kicks over his head. It's spawned away by Sharp, but straight in the path of Jace Burgoyne, who curls through a goal. A touch of class for his second. Having been involved with the chain at halfback, he is certainly setting a tempo. 27 disposals and now two goals alongside his seven clearances. And the Bombers' lead is cut back to 8 points. Tim Morgan on the boundary.
4: Bad news for the Bombers. Peter Wright just limped off the field. Could barely put any weight onto his right leg. He's gone straight down into the room. At the same time, the power was Miles Bergman just getting a heap of tape on that right ankle in the hope of getting back out there.
3: Geez, Jace has been impressive. I mean, like you just mentioned the stats before, but what you miss is that he had seven clearances, he leads the game, and he also had seven tackles, which leads the game. So it's good to see him back in the centre square because they need to get it forward of centre, especially now after just kicking a goal. But geez, that was a special finish.
2: Still anyone's game. 18th place Essendon playing the 15th place Port Adelaide. 8 points is the home side's advantage as it plays restarted back in the middle. And Sweet can take it. A huge kick inside forward 50. Will clear Marshall a little. Forward to Georgiades. Left forward pocket. Hand passes it back to Whitlock. He hand passes it defensively to Anastasopoulos. Inside 50. He'll send the footy again. Punch comes from Pryor. It'll drop for Berry now, who can take it for the power. Hand pass away to Zaddo. Shrugs the tackle. Snaps on goal. Two in a minute for the power. And this match remains in the balance between these two bottom place sides. The Bombers' lead is now just two. 11-8-74. Essendon 11-10-76. And Mitch Zaddo has his second for the afternoon.
0: Geez, just when you thought that Port Adelaide were at the airport and ready to go home and lick their wounds, they have come to life. And now it's the Bombers who have been challenged. That was a glorious finish from a tight angle from Zaddo. Broke the tackle, and that was pretty impressive in itself. And from a tight angle, that has brought the margin back to 2 points, and we've got a game on our hands.
1: Who would have thought? The last Sunday of the home and away season. The Bombers have had just the 2 wins so far this season. Their last in...

0: Down 19 against the Giants. Bryant, one down the tap, got it to Zach Merritt, kicks up towards half forward.
1: Great mark.
0: Unwin in front, hugs it to his chest. Darcy Byrne-Jones shakes his head in frustration. Unwin thought about the half pass to Redmond, who was pleading for it as he ran behind. Instead, sends it long in the caddy direction. That's was he shoved there?
2: Got
0: no whistle.
2: Oh, wow.
0: Ram got away with one there. And then Archie Perkins' hand pass looking for Kondoyanis goes out of play. A throw in the right forward pocket. Nate Caddy with a career best 6 goals so far this afternoon. Mitch Georgiades has 3. And the Bombers clinging to a 2-point lead with victory this afternoon. They would move off the bottom of the ladder and above Richmond.
3: 13 minutes played in the final term. Still plenty left for either side. As Unwin takes it, hand passes it away. O'Brien will clean it up though for the power by hand passing it to Byrne-Jones. Dumps the kick to the wing. Will be picked up by Artemis, who spears the pass down to Sharp on the lead marks. Right half forward for Essendon. A couple of kicks from home. We'll run in and get plenty of distance on this kick. Just leave it at the top of the goal square. O'Brien couldn't take the mark. It spills down to Clark. He can do it again. Angus Clark with his 3rd goal. Another snap from him. And he gives the Bombers a little more breathing space in this last term. 8 points is now Essendon's lead. And Angus Clark has 3 to go with Nate Caddy's 6 in the forward line for Essendon. 14 minutes played in this final term before the thoughts of our ABC Sport experts. Down to Tim Morgan on the boundary.
4: Yeah, stay done for Peter Wright. He's just come back from the room. Still can't put any weight through that right leg, and the physios just mentioned to say it's all over.
2: Just an opportunity goal. I mean, both last 2 goals, obviously Zatto as well as that goal just there from Clark. It's just playing your role, knowing where you need to be at ground level. Zatto's obviously holding his width from entry as well. So both teams getting reward for just playing their position, playing their role. And geez, this game's getting some attention. You can hear it in the crowd.
5: It was just, I mean, it was good restraint from Angus Clark. It was his opponent, O'Brien, that flew and didn't impact. And Clark stayed down and kicks an easy goal.
0: Sweet one, the tap. Got it down to Will Brody. His birthday today, turns 28 as he gets it up to half forward. The kick inside 50, chopped off by Zach Reed, gathered by Whitlock. Hand pass to Georgiades, left forward pocket. He's got it. And this seesawing contest continues. Georgiades puts through his 4th. And the power are refusing to give up on this. It's a 2-point lead the way of the Bombers. 12-10-82. To Port Adelaide, 12-8-80. You score, we score. Who will finish up in front? We've still got about 12 minutes to go. 15 minutes gone in the final term. Chad Wingard and Bob Murphy with you on ABC Sport.
5: Yeah, we got the bookends of footy right there. So Zach Reed, who's had a really good day, Zach Reed, but in that little piece of play, he's dropped a mark that he should have taken, really. And then in his recovery from the drop mark, it's a missed tackle. And it ends up in the capable hands of Mitch Georgiades. And for a big man just to roll onto his opposite foot and finish with a goal from that angle is all class.
3: It's 2 points of margin here at Docklands. 15 minutes played in the final term. Sweet gets the tap out down to Will Brody, curling it across the broadcast wing. Running onto it is Zatto. Collects on the half volley. And he'll curl this ball inside forward 50 perfectly for Whitlock to take the mark directly in front of goal, 40 metres out, to give Port Adelaide back the lead.
2: Zatto's had a pretty important last quarter here, just his ability to take a ground ball, take some space and just put it in a dangerous area. I mean, it's really almost whoever gets a centre clearance is kicking a goal. That's what it feels like.
3: Jack Whitlock directly in front of goal to give the power back the lead in this final term. The umpire shuffles a little, but he slots it through, and the power is back in front. Port Adelaide up by 4 points, 13-8-86. Essendon 12-10-82. 17 minutes played in the final term, but I think there might be a few more goals in this one.
5: So, Clinchy, I wouldn't have thought about ladder positions and draft picks, but you brought it up, so let's keep an eye on field positions.
0: Yep.
5: If there's any unusual tactics employed here by Essendon, doesn't seem like that so far.
0: Our score is Peter Wright's right there. You're the right guy I want alongside me for this, as we do a bit of a...
5: I think Peter's footy is NQR, so...
3: Did you hear which leg it was, though?
5: It was. I heard it was right, and I shuddered. I didn't mention it. I'll leave it up to you three clowns.
0: Port Adelaide back in front by 4 points. Back in the middle of the ground. Brian one down the tap. Got it to centre field. Essendon up to half forward. In front, Bergman trying to juggle the mark against Perkins. Then he's gathering the footy. Had an arm pinned as he can't get a hand pass away. The umpire says no prior opportunity. So a ball up in centre half forward for the Bombers. Bryant, one down the tap. Ollie Wines tries to burst back defensively. Hand pass a little loose. Chance for Virgo Vicentini, who tries to knock it out, but straight into the path of Richard to Port Adelaide. Kicks it over the head of Bammett. Racing back at him. Beautiful spin, but Bammett lays the tackle. Ball spills clear, holding the ball. Now, for half a moment, Whitlock thought about taking the advantage. He thinks better of it now. Leaves it for Bammett. That short pass fails to hit. Ollie Wines has to get the hand pass back. And Bammett sends it long up the wing. Not a great kick for Whitlock. An intercepting mark taken by Zach Merritt of the Bombers.
3: Long kick down the city wing from Zach Merritt. Perfectly paced for Perkins to mark. Needs his teammates to run ahead of him. He gives them the time to do that. Perkins just wants to go directly inside forward 50. Perhaps Caddy got a little shove. Falls down to Kakko anyway. He tries to get around O'Brien as he's getting tackled. Hand pass to Caddy. Perhaps gets taken high again. No free kick. Ball spills out. Ware takes it for Port Adelaide. He will clear it away from the danger zone. Although in the end, Whitlock had to come in and punch it away from an Essendon mark to keep it in neutral territory over the boundary line, where there will be a throw-in half forward for Essendon. Port Adelaide ahead by 4 points, 19 minutes played in the final term of these two sides' season.
0: Thrown back in. Shoved out of it, Van Wyk, by Brian. Umpire says that was all okay, and Setterfield locks the ball up on the pain of 50 for Essendon. Port Adelaide by 4 points, chasing their seventh win of the season. And the first-year coach, Josh Carr, from the stoppage, taken by Ollie Wines, kicks it straight up in the air. Brody has it hugged to his chest. It didn't go 15, and he's locked up at right half forward for the Bombers. Umpire throws it up once more. Bryan sharks it forward, gains a few metres. Worked out of it. Merritt gets the half pass away, and then off balance, the kick from centre field to the goal square. Caddy can't take the mark. Quick back onto it, trying to get a half pass clear. Kondo Yannis jams it on his boot. Misses to the left-hand side. Port Adelaide by 3 points. It would have been the go-ahead goal. Not to be. Still plenty of time. 20 minutes gone in the final term on ABC Sport.
3: Three goals apiece in this final term. It's Essendon by 1 point at three-quarter time. It's now Port Adelaide up by three. As Jones takes the kick in. Gets it all the way out to centre wing, where Setterfield will gather for Essendon. Hand pass to Roberts. Can handball it across to McGrath. Chips it to Jones. Just switching it across to the dock side of this stadium. Under the roof. Beautiful Melbourne day and a tight finish coming up. Jones stays safe and kicks to Reid. As Reid switches it back to the city wing. And centre field will mark. Right on centre wing. Can run down and then give his kick everything he has to get it inside forward 50. Perkins rises at the right moment and pulls down the mark. And Archie Perkins has a step shot at goal coming up from 45 metres out, a tougher than 45 degree angle. Port Adelaide is up by 3 points as Perkins lines up to take his kick.
5: Well, he's had some nice moments today, Archie Perkins.

0: minutes, 22 minutes have been played in this final term. 13-11-89 Essendon, Port Adelaide 13-8-86. 22 minutes played.
1: And Archie Perkins, he found himself by himself inside the forward 50, and we used to call it the old neck brace because no one from Port Adelaide actually swiveled their head to see where their opposition player was. He was by himself for about 10, 15 seconds. The pack drawn up the field, and obviously the person who kicked, I'm not sure who kicked it inside forward 50, but he took an extra three or four steps to get that depth kick, and by himself, he dictated the contest. Run and jump at his highest point of the ball.
2: His highest point of the balls.
1: And
2: that's right.
1: Great finish. Great finish.
3: Fourth lead change of the match, second in this final quarter. Van Wyk one down the tap, got it away for Port Adelaide. Winds to Richards, up inside 50. Durden dropped the mark, slick hand pass on the run. The bouncing shot on goal is going to go through. A superb finish there. Maria streaming through the middle of the ground, was able to link up with the hand pass and immediately answer back. Port Adelaide back in front by 3 points. Fifth lead change of the match. 14-8-92. To the Bombers, 13-11-89. It was a good piece of handwork from Corey Durden, who got the hand pass away. And in the end, a nice finish from Christian Moraes to put through his first goal of the afternoon.
2: It's either a ding-dong battle here, or no one's quite sure if they want to win this game or not. You could make the argument either way. It's an unusual afternoon at the footy, but we've got a close one here. It does feel like Essendon, as inspired and as exuberant as they are having to work pretty hard for their goals, and Port Adelaide seem to be on their heels and then come to life and kick pretty easy ones in reply.
0: Third lead change of this quarter so far, and the sixth of the match between these two sides. Port Adelaide ahead by three, a secondary ball up to come. Centre of Docklands. Bryan gets a tap out towards Sharp. He's held on to him. Wines locks him up, and it is a high tackle.
1: Ooh.
0: The free kick will be coming back to Dyson Sharp. Still in the centre of Docklands in the two centre circles. Inside now down by 3 points. Launches the footy inside forward 50. Vigo Vizzantini can't mark. Ball spills through his grasp. Here is Clark. Can't do anything with the footy this time. Gets wrapped up and taken to the turf for a ball up 40 metres out from Essendon's goal. Port ahead by 3 points. 24 minutes played in the final term.
3: Thrown up Van Wyk and Bryan. Van Wyk one down the tap in the direction of Ollie Wines. Half pass to Berry. Kicks around his body. The power to halfback Bammett. Was he shoved out of it? He was, says the umpire. Against Mason Redman. Andrew from Perth. 0437-774-774. For the love of God, can someone please explain Essendon a tank? They don't want us to lose the number one draft pick. Let us know your thoughts on the SMS as to what you prefer to do. Do you want a third win for the season, or do you want the number one draft pick? Whitlock from half-back sends the power up towards half-forward, and Burgoyne was held.
2: I'm looking forward to hearing Chad Wingard's thoughts on this. I've gone with Essendon should win, but we haven't heard from Wingard yet.
3: I'll come to him in just a moment. Chase Burgoyne with 27 disposals, 7 clearances, 8 tackles and 2 goals. So the question is to who might play alongside Connor Rosie and Jason Horne-Francis next season. They've got one of their answers if Zach Butters does the part.
2: Heavy silence from Wingard. Heavy silence.
3: Chips it over the top to Bergman. He has it left half forward. Sends it long into the pocket. Where's Georgiades? Bammett spalls it down. Day Wick through traffic. Tackle ball spills out. Georgiades tries to knock it out for Port Adelaide. Left forward pocket for the power. And the umpire comes across as the numbers dive on top.
1: Oh, they've of course got to win. I mean, first pick, second pick, you're still going to make it count. It's what you do with the development of the player.
0: Forward 50 for Port Adelaide. Whitlock tried to get a kick away, smothered. Van Wyk has a go. This skies up into the sky. Stops down and bounces on the turf. O'Brien dives on top of it. And a ball up inside forward 50. Down to Tim Morgan on the boundary.
4: Yeah, crowd figure just went up. 29,200. So well done to the Bombers fans for turning out. Certainly that's a terrific crowd and well above what was expected.
0: Good result that under the
2: good.
0: Roof. 29,000 compared to the 15 that were here on Thursday night. There's another ball up inside forward 50 for Port Adelaide, up by 3 points, 25 metres out from goal. Umpire tosses it up. Jones comes in, takes the footy, but Van Wyk and Wines wrap him up, and it'll be another ball up inside forward 50 as the power keep that lead.
3: Van Wyk wins down the tap into the left forward pocket for Port Adelaide. Desperate defending here. Artemis lays the tackle with Langford. If Essendon win and Richmond get the first pick and they give it to Port Adelaide for Zach Butters, then in Port Adelaide, the real winners. 0437-774-774. I can't say I don't mind the thinking, because it's tapped out.

0: towards the boundary line. Centre field, trying to keep it alive for the Bombers. Lost possession. Moraes gathers, swings it around his body in the direction at half forward. No mark claimed in the end by Whitlock. It's tight towards the boundary line. Farrakhan charging in. The umpire's paid, holding the ball. Essendon will get it back at right half back. Port Adelaide by 3 points. 27 minutes gone, final turn.
1: Doesn't always tell the full story, the tackle stat, but that is the 71st tackle from the Essendon Footy Club today.
2: Good intent. Barrow, the Western Australian who debuted this year, brings the kick up to centre wing, and Essendon continue to bring it down the ground. Kick comes out towards Unwin, who puts it inside forward 50. Clark Rose went too high, gave away the free kick, falling into the back of Ware, who in the end takes the free kick for Port Adelaide. He sends it out towards the wing. Poor players falling down left, right and centre. Umpire hasn't blown a whistle, or he has. No. Play on. Farrow takes the kick and just spears the pass to Vigo Vizzantini. Hand passes it across to the captain in McGrath. Inside forward 50. He sends it. Caddy slips over. And so Lockie Jones marks with the ball. Left back pocket for Port Adelaide. They're up by 3 points.
1: They're playing with plenty of heart, the Bombers, but when it comes to their forward 50 entries, it is just kick it in there as high and as long as you possibly can and hope that Nate Caddy takes mark of the season. But it's not a whole lot of thought to it, not a lot of finesse.
0: Jones gave it around the back to Byrne. Jones kicks to the back pocket. Now Ollie Wines takes the mark, sends it up the wing. And a left half back, here's Van Wyk. Alex Van Wyk, 203 centimetres, the 23-year-old. Turns it, goes back inside defensive 50, and Wines. Mark still in the left back pocket. There's 3 minutes and change still to go. So it's a long time for Port Adelaide to do this, leading by 3 points. Looking up to Bergman, who takes the mark at left half back. Can the Bombers be disciplined to pick up an opponent each? There's the kick up the wing. Van Wyk's the target once more. Bumped off it by Artemis. Spills away of Farrow. Feigns the hand pass. Drives the Bombers inside 50. Clark and Caddy are both there. Great defensive work by Lye, who spoils it out of play. Josh Lye got a hand in there and sees the ball out of play. Right forward pocket for the Bombers. Port Adelaide by 3 points.
2: 29 minutes played in this final term. Essendon need a score from this throw in. Brian just taps it away, chasing after it is Berry and Sharp, and they'll see it over the line for another throw in, just a little closer to Essendon goals. Fans trying to get them over the line in this final term. 29,000 under the roof of Docklands as Brian taps it down. Ware overruns the footy for the power. Brian will go back in and try and dig it out for Essendon. In the end, it stacks on top of Jacob Ware. Unwin gets off the top of the pack. We'll have another ball up inside forward 54 Essendon. It's Ryan and Van Wyk in the ruck. A little tap down comes, and again, it's all locked up. So plenty of congestion around the footy inside the forward 50 for Essendon. Port Adelaide still leading by three, late stages of this match.
0: Ryan tries to win down the tap. Van Wyk knocks it away. Merritt gets a hand pass away to Farrow. Drew an opponent. It's a free kick. High contact against, I think it's going the way of Zach Merritt as it gets to his feet. He has it in the right forward pocket. He went propelling back, making sure the umpire saw the contact was there. And a man who could be playing in his last game for the club could potentially give the Bombers the lead with 2 minutes of change to go, which would deny them the number one draft pick.
1: This is a novel.
3: This is
1: not a kick at goal. This is a 300-page novel here.
3: Who's got the script?
0: And now all the fans are aware. Zach Merritt with a shiner under the right arm.
1: What a twist in the Bombs away doco.
0: Zach Merritt to give the Bombers a lead from the right forward pocket. He sends it straight through, and they come from everywhere to celebrate with him. There's no denying what it means for the Essendon players as they are in a huddle at half forward, and they want their former captain to hang around. Dobbs it from the right forward pocket, and we have our sixth lead change of the match. Essendon in front with under 2 minutes to go. 14-11. 95 to Port Adelaide, 14-8-92, 5 goals apiece in the final term. With victory this afternoon, the Bombers would jump above Richmond with a better percentage. It would mean Richmond would claim the wooden spoon and take the number one draft pick. Chad Wingard and Bob Murphy, as we see the reaction on our monitor from the Essendon bench. Dean Solomon was celebrating.
3: They want to win. I mean, everyone in this moment is pointing what they're going to do because they know not much time is left on the clock. The winger's going to fold back. They want to win this. Yeah, this is huge.
1: It's heartwarming. I love what they're doing today, the Bombers.
2: It's been a big season in the Bombers. What's left for them in these final few minutes? Sweet down to Burgoyne. Entry inside, forward 50. Can the power deny the Bombers a dream win? The pass is delivered inside, forward 50. Will be a marker, a shot at goal to Mitch Georgiades.
1: Port Adelaide, it's like they only remember they're in a game of footy once Bombers actually kick a goal and they go, oh, that's right, yeah. Our job is to do the same up the other end. And, gee, they can do it quickly on the reply.
2: So Mitch Georgiades, his side down by 3 points in a seesawing final term. 45-degree angle, 50 metres out. We're right behind the kick as it sails through. And there is another lead change at Docklands. It is Port back up by 3 points. 32 minutes played in the final term. Georgiades has 5. At the other end of the ground, Nate Caddy has 6. Just 3 points in this match, but it is Port Adelaide with the lead. A minute left to play.
1: So Caddy takes himself to full forward. Merritt's put himself in the centre of the ground. Has he? Yes. Yep. Oh, no, he's going forward, Zach.
0: He's been told to get
1: he's
0: out.
1: He's going forward, Zach.
0: And that matchup between Georgiades and Langford, it's been an interesting game. At one stage, Georgiades got so frustrated, he gave away a few free kicks trying to use his size. But the Bombers are back on the bottom for the now. Port Adelaide by 3 points, back in the middle of the ground. Tap comes down the way of Merritt. McGrath sends it inside 50. Bergman makes the spoil. Burn Jones left it behind. Kako tries to knock it out. Does that merit his tackle and brought down? 45 metres out from the Bombers' goal. 33 minutes gone in the last term. Time starting to tick down. Port Adelaide by 3 points. Virgo Vicentini wins the tap to centrefield, breaks the tackle. Handbuster McGrath in game 200. It's offline to the left. Caddy wrestling. Offhands are still in there. Perkins can't gather. Lye keeps it in. He drives them out of defence. Sends the power to half back. The wrestling with Georgiades clears the ball to the back. Brought down the power players at half forward, although now Moraes is going to get on the end of it. He just needs to compose himself. Chips it out in front of Georgiades. Racing after it. Langford after him. Crashes into Reid. Gets a half pass forward to Whitlock. He gathers. Dribbles it towards goal and finishes it. Jack Whitlock dribbles through a goal from the right forward pocket as the power go from one end of the ground to the other. It was frenetic. It was chaotic. And in the end, Jack Whitlock puts through his first goal of the afternoon. Make that now his second as he gives Port Adelaide a 9-point lead with time now running out for Essendon fans who it has now become dead silent under the roof here at Docklands. 16-8, 104 Port Adelaide to Essendon 14-11, 95. Oh, the drama of a round 24 game with just the wooden spoon at stake.
1: Game of the year. Who would have thought? That has been a sensational finish to this game of footy. Not a lot on offer for either side, but they have thrown everything at it, particularly in this last quarter. Seesawing affair.
2: Up goes the ball in the centre of Docklands. Port Adelaide ahead by 9. And there's a free kick in the ruck contest. Jordan Sweet, the power ruck, will win it. Sent up circles of this stadium. He goes to balk around his opponent ruck in Vicentini. Moves it on to Richards. Hand passes it out to centre wing where Ware will mark. Curls it inside forward 50. And there was a cheap thrill in the final round of the season for both these two sides. Port Adelaide comes out on top after a seesawing final term. It means that Essendon will finish in 18th position and win the wooden spoon. Port Adelaide finally win a close one in this season, their 7th win of the year. They'll finish with 7 wins and 16 losses. The Bombers will finish 2 wins, 20 losses, and the wooden spoon. Port Adelaide winners by 9 points, 16-8, 104 to Essendon, 14-11, 95. Here's one of the best songs in the competition.

the Bombers' intent as they came into this match with the chance of finishing 18th place, jumping up into 17th place, or of course securing that number one draft pick. In the end, it is Port Adelaide winners by 10 points. They were up by 4 points at quarter time. They got up by 16 points at the main break, so that was when Essendon began to fight back in that third term, and were up by a point coming into the final change, where it looked like Zach Merritt might have put through the goal and given them the win. Twist of fate, it was 2 goals down the other end that means Port Adelaide are winners by 10 points. Mitch Georgiades with 5 goals for the winning side, and Nate Caddy with 6 for Essendon.

0: So two wins for Port Adelaide across the season against Essendon earlier on in the year. It was 63 points. Today it's just 10. Port Adelaide 16-9, 105. Essendon 14-11 at 95 as they go and clap their cheer squad towards the Coventry end of this ground. 29,200 in Docklands today for what really had no major ramifications on the season other than a little bit of pride on the line. The goal kickers, Nate Caddy, as I mentioned, with a career-high 6 goals. 3 goals to Angus Clark, 2 to Peter Wright, Archie Perkins, Isaac Kakko, and Zach Merritt with a single. Might have been his last goal for the club. We'll wait and see how that pans out over the off-season. And then for Port Adelaide, 5 to Mitch Georgiades, 2 to Mitch Zaddo, 2 to Jack Whitlock, 2 to Jace Burgoyne, and then singles to Christian Moraes, Ollie Wines, Jordan Sweet, Tom Anastastopoulos, and Xavier Bammett for Port Adelaide to win by 10 points in the final round of the home and away season.
1: So there you go. Bit of it for everyone, really, yeah. In the end. Nate Caddy booted 6, Miss Georgiati booted 5. We had 7 lead changes throughout the match. The majority of those, 5 of them, were in the final quarter. The Bombers had 2 occasions where they were able to take the lead, and Port Adelaide in the end found the win. And as you touched on, was their record in those close finishes. That's 2 wins from their 10 games by 14 points or less. Their other one came against the West Coast Eagles back in round 13. They won by 6 points. So they do finally win one of the tight ones, which has been so much of the narrative under Josh Carr in his first season as coach of Port Adelaide. They head down to thank their fans. Zach Butters is out there. Connor Rosie is out there. And for the Power, they get the chance to sing the song one last time in season 2026. The thoughts of our experts, Chad Wingard and Bob Murphy. What do you make of it all in the end?
2: Oh, footy's the winner. I think, as Bob will say, I'm sure I stole his thunder, but the game was entertaining. Like, it was an entertaining game. So the AFL won there. Essendon kept their number one pick, but they fought hard. So a lot of their younger players and the players that obviously have questioned with McGrath being his trainer at the game and Zach Merritt had influence on the game. You see their future with Nate Caddy. So I saw enough there for Bombers to be excited. And for Port Adelaide, you just want to see, I suppose, what they can do when they're at their best. And they showed enough of signs at times through this, game that they showed their best, especially their centre bounce clearance battle. I mean, they kicked, I think, 5 goals from their centre bounce. I mean, yes, does that say more about Essendon than it does Port Adelaide? Potentially, yes. But again, Port Adelaide have got a lot of players out. So what's next for Port Adelaide next year would be one to question, but also is the same for Essendon. But I think it was if you said at the start of the day, this is what you're going to get, I think we got a lot more than what we thought.
3: In a tough year for the Essendon Footy Club, I think today was a good day for them. 29,000 fans rolled out to see them, which is an impressive number. Their young star, their Colt, has a day out and kicked 6 goals. There are some other bright moments, but they just tried hard. They played with real passion. They played with an appetite to take the game on. They defended better. There's still a fair bit of work to do with their method and their structure, but they played with a fair bit of heart today, and they represented the jumper really, really well. They've got a fair bit of work to do, and there's so many unknowns about what's happening with that footy.

0: club. Port Adelaide. Well, Port Adelaide, I wasn't all that impressed with Port Adelaide, to be honest. They just did enough to get over the line, but that's about it. They responded when Essendon would hit the scoreboard and they kicked quick, easy goals. But there were huge portions of this afternoon where Port Adelaide looked pretty lethargic. So I think Essendon, it's probably a performance of Essendon today that we expected earlier in the season and when a coach change over. But that, look, in isolation, they were good today.
1: Mitch Georgiades as the Aptic captain leaves Port Adelaide off. Winners by 10 points. Down to Tim Morgan in the power rooms.
2: Yeah, they're just circling up here as they prepare to get into the song. So let's hear it.
3: The power to win. The power to rule. Come on, Port Adelaide Division. We are the power from what? It's more than a sport. It's the truth. Port Adelaide Division.
4: Hey,
3: we're going to top, top, top, top, top, top. It's the
4: power to win.
3: The power to win. We're going to get in. The flag is ours for the take. Power!
1: Port Adelaide winners by 10 points, 16-9, 105 to Essendon, 14-11, 95. Their seventh win of the season under first-year coach Josh Carr, and they snap a six-game losing streak, having last defeated North Melbourne back in round 17 of the AFL. Zach Merritt kicked the go-ahead goal for the Bombers at the 31-minute mark, and at that stage, all his fans and his teammates were high-fiving and celebrating. But then some composure from Mitch Georgiades, who banged through his fifth, having got the centre clearance from the right forward pocket. Cool as a cucumber, kicked it from about 45 metres out and nailed it through to give Port Adelaide back the lead. Then they worked it from one end of the ground to the other. And Jack Whitlock was able to put through his second goal as he dribbled through a goal from the right forward pocket. So it means Port Adelaide, I don't think they move. They finish in 15th spot on the ladder. 7 wins and 16 losses. While for the Bombers, it is their fifth wooden spoon and their first since 2016. And a time of real challenge for Dean Solomon as the interim coach comes to an end. And we shall await the appointment as to who will be the next coach of the Bombers as Andy McGrath celebrated his 200th game this afternoon.
0: It was very good today, the skipper.
5: Yeah.
0: It's been a tough year. Tough year for Andy McGrath, first year as captain. Played his 200th game today. He's been a very good servant for the Essendon Footy Club. I thought he was. I thought he can hold his head extremely high. I thought he was pretty bloody good today.
5: Not good for the Bombs Away documentary, was it? When Merritt was kicking the goal, did you think we've got the finale here?
0: When he kicked it, that was probably where I'd hit end of record.
1: Come
0: right
1: back
0: there.
1: Next
0: that was like
1: episode.
0: Yeah, to be continued. That was the perfect end. We pretend that the last.
1: Do you wish to continue watching?
0: The last 3 minutes, that won't make it in the doco.
1: Although the camera following them into the rooms to see whether they're actually happy that they lost or a bit disappointed might be an intriguing backstory, but it means the Bombers do get the number one draft pick, which, as you pointed out, the SMS 0437. 774-774. It's not like that's not compromised with Cody Walker, potential number one draft pick, father-son selection for the Bombers with Andrew Walker. His dad, a former pick two, and Dougie Cochran potentially going to go to Port Adelaide. Is he potentially a number one draft pick as well? They're both probably in the top three, aren't they?
6: Yeah, both will be go one or two either way that the cookie crumbles, but Essendon, they'll probably obviously bid. I'm not sure if they can bid twice, but they'll bid on one of them, if not both of them. And they've still got the likes of Archie Butler. They've obviously got Harry Van Hutton, if they want him as well as a ruckman. They've got some top-end talent. I mean, pick three, that which they'll end up getting, is still significant talent. And someone's going to come in and impact pretty much straight away.
1: Brendan on the SMS asks, is that Butters staying in Melbourne or going back to Adelaide tonight? That's a little unfair, but he is here with his captain in Connor Rosie, not playing this afternoon, but... You know, having been in this position, Chad, before, they had their exit interviews relatively quickly. Soon will we know what his future is?
6: I'd expect this week. Following week, I reckon it'd be end of next week that you'd at least he would know.
1: They fly back to Adelaide today. They have their exit meeting.
6: They'd have their team review Monday, Tuesday, and then obviously it's scattered over 2 weeks because they've got to get through, depending what their SNFL. I don't think they're playing finals.
0: It'll be the quickest version of it.
6: 100%. He would have known. Like, I was a little bit different because I didn't know until trade week because I had no intentions to leaving throughout the season. And then obviously the club's come to me with saying, we want you to explore your options. So a little bit different with Butters because he's obviously... From all rapport that he's
1: driving
6: leaving.
1: The bus.
6: Yes.
1: Yep. We're going to hopefully bring you a Port Adelaide interview. We are heading to the SCG for Sydney and North Melbourne. In the AFLW earlier, it was the Sydney Swans who won by 24 points over the Bombers. They got a standing ovation as the players made their way from the field. A record crowd of 16,672 in at the SCG. So more than double the previous record for a Swans AFLW game at North Sydney Oval of 8,264. So for most of our audience, we're heading there in around 7 minutes or so. So I'll give you some numbers and then we'll get in 3, 2, 1 for the ABC Footballer of the Year. And that freezes up if we do get an interview in before we head off. Jace Burgoyne led the way with 30 disposals. He finished with 7 clearances, 8 tackles, 9 score involvements and 2 goals. Ollie Wines with 27. Darcy Byrne-Jones with 26 for Port Adelaide. Well, Will Setterfield led the way for the Bombers with 32. He had 10 tackles and 7 clearances. Zach Merritt finished with 32 and a goal. Well, in front of goal, it was Mitch Georgiades who booted 5 goals, 1. And Nate Caddy with a career best, the 21-year-old. He finishes with 46 goals for the season as Essendon's leading goal kicker. And a career high for him this afternoon with 6 goals. Port Adelaide's 10-point victory over the Bombers here at Docklands. The votes for the ABC Footballer of the Year.
0: I've been handed the votes today and I am taking that responsibility very seriously because it is it's a critical award in the football landscape.
1: I'm not sure the winner's in this game, but I appreciate that.
5: It's already been locked up, but...
1: Yeah.
0: Well, don't pop my balloon before.
5: Sorry.
0: What should I even give them? Like, now the votes feel like dead rubber. Okay, well, despite all of that enthusiasm and the build-up from my colleagues, I've given one vote to Mitch Georgiades, who had moments in the game where I felt like he almost had lost his way. He dropped his body language, but he did have significant influence over the game. He ends up with 5 goals and kicked the sealer from a really, really tight angle. He did have a bit of a mixed bag around it, but on a day where key forwards had a big impact, he was fairly influential. So one vote for Mitch Georgiades, 2 votes to Jace Burgoyne, who had 30 possessions, and he kicked 2 really, really nice goals. But I love the way he rounded out his game with 8 tackles and had some centre square bounce involvements as well. So well done to Jace Burgoyne. And 3 votes. And there were some good Essendon players out there today. Andy McGrath and Zach Merritt can find themselves pretty unlucky not to get a vote. But Nate Caddy's 6 goals was the best man on the ground. Despite the Bombers not getting away with the 4 points, Nate Caddy's 6 goals, 6 marks, 17 disposals. He was the best man on the ground. And I think one of the most exciting things for Bombers supporters is there's still plenty of rough edges in his game. He's so exuberant and he tries hard and he throws himself bravely at the footy, but there's still some work and some forward craft that could add some other dimensions to his game. And if he can get some teammates to deliver him the ball with some efficiency, there's no limit to what he could possibly achieve at the top level.
1: 3 to Caddy, 2 to Burgoyne, 1 to Georgiades. We're on air for another 3 minutes, 50 seconds. So down to Tim Morgan, maybe you fire away, Tim.
2: Yeah, I've got Joe Richards alongside me. Joe, obviously, there wasn't a huge amount on the line tonight, but I imagine it's a pretty good feeling to finish with a win.
4: Yeah, exactly. We've had, I think, 6 losses in a row. So, yeah, that was a message coming in today is how we can springboard into pre-season. I guess the start of that is a win today. So, yeah, pretty scrappy game, I thought, being out there. Wouldn't have been too great to watch, but, yeah, we got through it with a win. So, yeah, happy days.
2: You just had the team meeting there. What was sort of the coach's message after it?
4: Yeah, pretty much that. Just enjoy the off-season. But, yeah, we've still got a lot of work to do, obviously. I think we'll finish 15th on the ladder. So, yeah, where we are right now is not where we want to be. So, yeah, enjoy the win for the next little bit, but we've still got some work to do over the pre-season.
2: You mentioned a bit of a scrappy affair, but do you take a fair bit from the resilience? Because every time they sort of looked like they were going to win, you found a way to respond, especially in that last quarter.
4: Yeah, that's right. We were up by three or so goals at half time, and they came out with an attitude in that third quarter and pegged it back. But yeah, I guess for them to be up by a little bit in the last quarter and us, especially a young group, to sort of regather ourselves and kick a few goals late there was, awesome. So, yeah, as I said, we've got a lot of young boys out there, and for them to get the win as well is pretty good. So, yeah.
2: And the performance of the skipper today, Mitch Georgiades, certainly lived up to the new contract.
4: Yeah, new skipper. His pre-game and his half-time wasn't great. So, luckily he performed out there, and he came with a pretty sore hip. So, yeah, he wasn't moving too well, but, yeah, for him to kick 4 goals, so... pretty special performance from him.
2: What is the message and where's the improvement for this team, as you mentioned? Not where you want to finish, but where will the improvement come next season?
4: Hopefully get a few boys back that are injured. Get them rested up over the pre-season, get them back is a good start. I think defensively we're in pretty good shape for sort of three quarters of the year. A few blokes out hurts that, but I think offence over the pre-season will be a big focus and how we can kick more scores.
2: And Zach Butters, are you hoping to hang on to him, though? It all points to the fact that he'll be heading back to this state in the off-season.
4: Yeah, still hoping, yeah. Yeah, obviously he's good at footy, but good mate as well. So, yeah, we've got exit interviews this week and might find out a little bit more then. But, yeah, at the moment, I'm not too sure.
2: Thanks for your time, mate. Well done today.
4: All right, thank you.
1: Thank you to Joe Richards and to Tim Morgan, giving us a good summary of how Port Adelaide view that victory. It was a 10-point win in the end, 16-9, 105. So the Bombers, 14-11, 95 in front of 29,200 fans here at Docklands. So they snap a six-game losing streak, Port Adelaide. They still finish in 16th spot, but 7 wins and 16 losses. While the Bombers, they claim the wooden spoon, their fifth and their first since 2016. They finish the season and Dean Solomon's time as interim coach with 2 wins and 21 losses. Thank you, Bob. Thank you, Chad.
0: Thanks, gang.
1: We'll hear you, Bob, on ABC Melbourne tomorrow morning from 6 a.m. Chad, well, I'm sure we'll see you in the next few weeks. Thanks to Loz Borden.
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1: Thanks to Tim Morgan, to Aaron back at base. Thanks to Stuart Hollywood Baker. It was a victory for Port Adelaide by 10 points. We've got it all covered for you today on ABC Sport. The disappointment is the cricket has come to a close. A two-day test. Australia has won by 107 runs. So disappointing for Bangladesh, unfortunately unable to back up their heroics from Darwin. So Australia winning by an innings, I should say, and 51 runs after Bangladesh were all out for 95. The coverage of that online, let's take you to the SCG, to our commentary team, Brett Spriggs, Daniel Garb, Ryan O'Keefe and Joel Patfull, alongside Phil Pryor for Sydney, taking on North Melbourne. Thanks for your company on ABC Sport.
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9: Immersed in the biggest crisis of their proud history, the Sydney Swans will close a tumultuous week as they try and win back the respect of the football community and the broader Australian public, while today also trying to win a game of football. It's round 24 for Sydney Swans up against North Melbourne. The nature of this build-up is not lost on us here. And for network listeners who have just joined us from Essendon versus Port Adelaide at Docklands, we've already been in conversation so far with Swans legend Ryan O'Keefe, one of those who helped engineer the so-called Bloods culture that for so long was so revered. We've got Joel Patfull, a former Lion and Giant, here with us as well. My name is Brett Sprigg. Daniel Garb calls the action here with me. Phil Pryor on the boundary. Get to him very shortly. Are all too aware of the events of this week and the fallout across the football world centred right here in Sydney and perhaps certainly beyond. And we make no attempt to gloss over that. Parts of this story are obviously very legally sensitive, particularly allegations made by the alleged victim or victims, and no player from the Sydney Swans, including the 5 suspended by the club, have been questioned by police relating to that. We're obviously here to view things through game of round 24 and the 2026 home and away season. And as part of that, now the fact is the Swans are missing 5 very important players today and throughout September, despite being the number 2 seed. So what is usually the best possible path to a grand final appears muddy and treacherous for Dean Cox's men as they embark on their last assignment of this 2026 home and away season. The Swans and the Kangaroos here at a sunny Sydney cricket ground. No late changes for either side. So for North Melbourne, back in comes Luke McDonald from a calf injury alongside Josh Gota, post some good VFL form. Out goes Harry Sheasel with a cheekbone fracture and Tom Lemyers, who has been omitted. 10 wins would be North's best finish since 2019 as they wind up Alistair Clarkson's 4th year in charge. But the opening ball up here is only a few moments away. Ryan O'Keefe and Joel Patfull, break down the opportunity for me for those Swans players that come in. So Roy Wadham, of course, would have come back in at some stage anyway, you'd presume. Angus Sheldrick, Tom Hanley, Caden Cleary, Harry Cunningham. Unexpected opportunity for some of those guys to get, obviously, maybe a couple of finals as well in the next few weeks. What does today represent to them and the broader Swans playing group?
10: Yeah, look, I think these players that have brought in now have been probably given an opportunity that hopefully they're going to make a statement for themselves and for their own position. And I think it's something, well, we've been given this opportunity, let's not waste it, because there are probably some other players that are floating around

0: know, coming into a team that's playing finals, you want to put your name up on that board, and these players are going to have to come in, play their role, what it might be. If you look at most of the players, they're fairly similar. Obviously, Cunningham's coming as a defender. Shoulder coming in that midfield absence. Young Hanley coming is pressure small forward as well. So, yeah, it's going to be very, very interesting how these players come into the side and perform.
1: It's a huge opportunity for them, isn't it? I mean, you'd want those guys to come in and bring that energy and enthusiasm and probably try and, you know, lift the group up, which has had a really tough week, like we've talked about. So you want those guys to come in and create that same enthusiasm and look to those guys to really get the game going. You know, talk about Cunningham off half-back and what that looks like. Maybe Sheldrick can get used off half-back as well. He's such a good ball user. So they'll look to get the ball in his hands and get that ball going forward to miss some of those key players that have obviously gone out.
2: Toss won by Callum Mills. Swans will kick to the Randwick end to start the southern end of the ground, the right of your ABC Listen app or radios. And, they had 16,000 here for the AFLW. The Swans won that by 24 points over Essendon. And I'd have the crowd probably at low 20s. It is a sparse turnout for this round 24 fixture. So whether it's a statement being made by the broader population of Swans fans, or indeed the fact that there are still two opportunities to come here at home, two home finals with which to support the remaining Sydney Swans men's players. We'll just have to wait and see how it all transpires across this crisis ongoing. Let's get down to Phil Pryor on the boundary. G'day, Phil.
3: Yeah, good afternoon, everyone. A beautiful, clear 19 degrees. It's been sunny in Sydney today. We saw perfect SCG conditions for the earlier women's game, and that, of course, carries over here. An unmistakably unique build-up to this fixture can indeed be felt around the ground and down at boundary level, but the crowd does certainly appear to be thickening up for what it's worth. Throw in the fact it's game 100 for Academy product Braden Campbell. Expect an adrenaline-charged start to this one.
2: Let's go. Sunday footy here on ABC Sport, and you're with Daniel Garb.
4: It's been a seismic week in Sydney. The Swans discussed endlessly for all the wrong reasons. For a couple of hours at least, they can let their footy do the talking as Brody Grundy wins the opening clearance to Caden Cleary. His kick inside 50 is chopped off by Cameron Zerha, who has transitioned into defence for North Melbourne this season. Gets them going from defensive 50. Took a while before taking his kick, and now he's turned it over. Nice grab by Tom McCartan, just forward of the wing. So the Swans can go inside 50 for a second time in the opening minute. Kerno the target, off hands. Campbell there in his 100th game to Papley. And Cleary will kick the first at the SCG on a Sunday afternoon. Well, that gives Sydney fans something to cheer about after one of the worst weeks in their history. Inside the opening minute in a bit. Sydney 1 straight 6, North Melbourne yet to score, and Caden Cleary, one of the players coming in, has kicked the first from a metre out.
0: You can, I know it's very, very early, but you can almost tell that they're changing the way they move the ball with the playing group that they've got. It looks like they're going to be a lot more kick and more direct, so maybe we won't see that handball game, which has frustrated me all year. Maybe they're going to dial it back, saying, look, we're actually missing a lot of class here, and we might just play a little bit more a long, direct, contested brand of footy.
1: Saw a lot of energy after that goal as well. We saw Papley going over top with the celebration, trying to get around the team, obviously trying to get everyone up and involved in this game early.
2: Tom McCartan and Nick Larkey having a bit of a tussle up in the goal square. Yeah, that North's attacking end. Restart back in the middle. Wonder what Luke Davies-Uniac. They'll win the clearance here through Finn O'Sullivan towards half forward here. Mills spoils it away here, bouncing more towards the junction of 50. And we'll throw it back in at left half forward at North Melbourne's attacking end. It's the Paddington end of the SCG. Swans are 1 straight 6. Inside the opening couple of minutes, North yet to score.
4: So we saw Jai Sarong and James Rowbottom, the opening ball up, in the absence, of course, of Heaney and Warner. As Grundy taps it down on the paint of defensive 50. Lloyd, the cherry go in the back of him. Now they both fall on the football. So we'll have a ball up, 60 out from North's goals.
0: That's probably going to be the depth test is the Swans midfield. How are they going to replace all those players, and do they have enough depth to be able to fill that in?
4: Yeah, of course, the run of Blakey off halfback and Bice, who was in a decent run of form. Yeah. And we know, of course, about the jobs that James Jordan does on the best players in the competition. Clean tap from Sherry down to McDonald. The kick into the left forward pocket. Tom McCartan's there, well tackled by Spargo, and the ball spills over the boundary line. So 9 wins for North this season. That's their best in 6 years. And

0: they can chalk up a 10th, that would equal their best from 7 years ago. So, in fact, it's a free kick here going the way of Spargo. It's been an improved campaign. Of course, they still would like to take things up a level and challenge more seriously for a final spot. That will be the remit next year as Spargo runs around from the left forward pocket and kicks across the face. They're on the board, North, with a behind. Sydney 1-6, 3 minutes gone in the first term. Sunday footy on ABC Sport.
1: We haven't spoken much at all about North, but when is it, like we've spoken to some other clubs on this development path we're on, when does that actually need to start paying some dividends?
2: Yeah, also a little 1-2 punch, sends it long beyond defensive 50. Cleary beaten through the air by Luke Parker. Speaking of Swans legends, Sherry hand pass off to Davies Uniacke. Handball picked off by James Robottom. And now Roberts releases Goulden by hand off halfback. Corundi, his handball picked off here by Dylan Stevens, another former Swan. They go forward of halfway again here. Spargo to Trembarth. Finn O'Sullivan back onto his right boot. Kick was nodded by Rampy. Bounces toward the boundary line. The veteran defender is tackled again by Spargo. The umpire says, give it to me for a ball up at right half forward for North Melbourne. The Swans are 1-6. North are 1 behind. 4.5 play of the opening term. Sunday footy on ABC Sport.
0: To answer your question, Ryan, anything short of a final spot next season would be deemed a failure for North Melbourne. They've got to pop in 2027 with all the talents they've got. So many first-round draft picks on the field for them this afternoon as the players fall on the footy again at right half forward for North. No Harry Sheezel today, of course. Only the third game he's missed since making his debut for North in 2023. And Sherry wins the free kick opposed to Grundy, and they go inside 50 off the hands of Paul Curtis. He's a danger today for the Swans. Well done by Harry Kyle, although the kick was affected with a late tackle. O'Sullivan picks it up, shared it with Parker. Centering ball across the attacking goal square. McDonald's there, handballs are back. Spargo with a shot on goal and slots it. Spargo slick on the snap. And North now have the lead with their first of the game. 1-1-7. Spargo with all of their scores. Sydney 1-6. We've gone 5 minutes in the first quarter.
1: Just outnumbered them at ground level then. A few extra numbers at the drop of the ball. Spargo's been dangerous early. He's getting involved inside 50. Just the Swans' defence couldn't clear. But I have to say, it's a bit of a strange feeling at the moment, isn't it? Both teams kind of feeling each other out and how they're going about this game. The crowd also not sure how to respond.
2: It does feel a bit quiet here so far in this game. So North Melbourne can finish as high as 13th. They're currently sitting 14th. Of course, the Swans locked into second regardless. Final home game of this home and away season ahead of a home qualifying final in under a fortnight's time.
1: It's one of those games for North. You know, what are they getting out of it? Is to prove for next year to build off that? That's probably just the question.
2: Grundy v Sherry, first answer. Well, it was now at Goulden's clearing kick towards half forward. Caden Cleary goes inside 50. Under it down there, Billy Cootie. Beaten no to it first up by Charlie Conlon. Tackles him, dispossesses him. Campbell, and now the Tolley will snap. It goes high toward the goal square. It might bounce up there for Cleary. Reaching for it down there. It was Logue, and then Zerha's kick was smothered. They will clear it here, North Melbourne, beyond defensive 50. Crashing the pack, Sherry. Grundy mops up. Back here now again for Wicks. And now Curno, one of his right boot inside 50. Centering ball was perfect. Perfect delivery inside there for the Tolley. And he'll take his kick from 20 out directly in front.
1: Some really good forward pressure there from the Swans. Billy Cootie making a tackle to pin it in. And then just those small forwards. They've got a pretty small mobile forward line, the Swans, but they're going to make sure to put pressure on.
2: Tolley, left foot snap from 20 out. And this is missing the left-hand side. So a couple of celebratory points for the Swans, of course. Mentioned Campbell's 100th game. Also, Charlie Curnow's Coleman coronation. Of course, he can't be beaten from the AFL's leading goal kicker award. It's 1-1-7 apiece here. 7 gone in the opening term.
0: The third Coleman medal for Charlie Curnow, of course. So McKercher goes short and gets it back in the left back pocket after the kick-in. Up to the wing. Grundy and Sherry wrestling. Two of the best rucks in the comp. That's going to be a battle to enjoy. And the mark is taken by Will Dawson, slotting in behind the two rucks in front of Joel Hamley. Sends North Melbourne to half forward. Larky the target, off hands from Curtis at the front of the back. Grundy does the roving, back to Rampy. Shares it with another veteran in Harry Cunningham. Another one back into the team. And kicks across defensive 50, misses the target of Caden Cleary. And as a result, it's a lasso free kick that North Melbourne will take at right half forward, 60 out from their own goal.
2: Track it back here towards Dylan Stevens, one of nine players.

0: played every game this year for North Melbourne. Here's Finn O'Sullivan. Signed a recent extension on his contract till 2029. Pops it inside forward 50. And Simpkin, the former skipper, marks 40 out from goal in the right forward pocket. Not convinced here of his set shot option, Jai Simpkin, but now he's going back on the runway. Jai Simpkin, a two-time best and fairest winner. 26 disposals, two goals last week in the loss against Geelong. Only a tight one. And by 15 points last start. Simpkin from 45 on the set shot. It's across the face. Might fall for Larky. Sherry there as well. Grundy beats him to it. Handball picked off by Spargo. He comes back on the inside now of Harry Kyle. Centering ball here for North. In the pack, Darling fell down hard. And now the ball was locked in for a ball up. Deep at full forward for North Melbourne. 1-1, 7 apiece here at the SCG. 9 gone at the opening term. Sunday footy on ABC Sport.
1: Sherry grabs it clean out of the ruck. Looks for the handball to Simpkin. It was picked off, though, by Sarong. And his kick finds its way to Cootie as they try to exit defensive 50. The Swans under pressure here. Scores level, 1-1, 7 apiece. 9 minutes into the first. A strong challenge by Wicks on the contest. Now the ball to spill free and for Sydney to work it up to half forward. McDonald's there, keeps it in play. Gathered nicely by Cootie. But it's off the hands of Combin. And that'll be a free kick to Sydney. Handballed it forward. Combin's big left slipper got in the way. So Cootie with the free kick. Deep into attack. Kerner with the fly off hands. And they lock it up. Deep in attacking 50. About 15 out from the Swans goals for a ball up. 1-1, 7 apiece. 9.5 gone in the first.
2: They did well to get that out of defence. The Swans, there was a lot of numbers in there and just about to sort of surge it through and get it forward.
0: Sherry uncontested in the ruck. She has a hand pass out of McDonald. He's dispossessed. As now Sheldrick comes on the angle here in the pocket. Hits the behind post on the full. So no change to our score here after 10 minutes at the SCG. 1-1, 7 apiece. The Swans and the Kangaroos. Sunday footy on ABC Sport.
1: Angus Sheldrick. Another one of the Swans to get an opportunity as a result of the saga that has unfolded this week. Looked like he was struggling to win over Dean Cox. Big opportunity for him to play a couple of finals at least, perhaps. As Wardlaw, back after the litany of hamstring injury, sends it out to the wing, punched away from Darling by Rampy. And McDonald and Dylan Stevens, another former Swan. Still has some very close ties to this club, of course. The former top five draft pick. Sees it over the boundary line. So Stevens and Parker out there for North Melbourne today, former Sydney players. Boundary throw in left half forward for the Swans.
0: Back in it comes Sherry in front of Will Green at ground level. Simpkin gets there first. Hand pass off to Stevens. Beats the tackle of Cleary. Kicks down the line. Finds the chest of Darling as they start to surge forward in blue and white jumpers. Jack Darling kicked 4 goals against the Cats last week. Former West Coast Eagle, of course, a premiership player. They do exist, Garvey, West Coast Eagles premiership players.
1: He's had a fantastic season, Jack Darling, based on expectation. A lot of people had written him off.
0: Hardiman to Simpkin, and now gets the hand pass back to Riley Hardiman. A long raking ball towards half forward. Harry Kyle tries to intercept, won't pull down the grab. Trembarth lurking for it down there as well as Curtis. And Curtis, in fact, sees it out of bounds for a throw-in at right half forward for North Melbourne. 1-1, 7 apiece, 12 gone to the opening term. Here at the Sydney Cricket Ground, sunny conditions. The second of our 3 games today. And, of course, we'll close the home and away season with West Coast v Hawthorn in Perth.
1: Sherry is gang-tackled by Will Green, the young ruck and Rowbottom. And Swans win it back. Rowbottom will try and soccer it forward. Caleb Daniel just cut in on him at half-forward for North, and they fall on the footy again. A bit scrappy now. Number of stoppages. Still 1-1-7. 12 minutes into the first. Sunday footy on ABC Sport. Wardlaw wins the hard ball for North. Handballs it backwards. McKercher tackled by Natoli. We'll have another stoppage.
2: It's probably that sort of lack of class around the midfield that's probably showing out a little bit, being clean and be able to win that ball.
0: Out of the ruck, Will Green, third gamer, pumps it long towards half forward. Too deep down there for Kerner, gathered by Cleary. Put a hand pass over his shoulder. Untidy here in defence, North Melbourne. Zerha bounds onto it and now switches back to the members' side. But the mark is taken by Will Dawson. 10 games this year for Will Dawson. Played 3 in 2024, 5 games last year. Just kicks out of bounds on the full. Members' side of the SCG. Give the ball back to the Sydney Swans just behind the wing at Aurora.

0: Right half back, Sydney 117, North Melbourne 117, 13 gone in the opening term. Earlier at Docklands, Port beat Essendon by 10 points.
1: So Essendon resigned to the wooden spoon as McCartan kicks to half forward. And there's a strong tackle there on Simkin by Errol Goulden. They threatened to beat Port Adelaide, which would have elevated them above Richmond, of course, and would have led to the Tigers having the number one draft pick. Essendon will keep that. Here's Papley, 55 out. Sharked it off the pack on the run. And his kick is through for a behind. So 1-2-8, the Swans. North Melbourne 1-1-7, 13 and a half gone in the first.
2: He read that beautifully, Paps, as he come roaring through the front and then just sharked that straight off there. That was a beautiful bit of crumbing work. Talk about that class in the Swans midfield. This is where you need the North can really attack through that midfield. They need Simpkin. They need Davies Uniac to really stand up through that midfield group.
0: Aiden Corn the kick out. Nice big grab from Charlie Combin, who debuted against the Swans half a decade ago. Curtis spills it. Gets some pressure there from Wicks and also down there Tom Hanley. And Curtis tries to win the footy back here for North Melbourne. Locked in here for a ball up between the wing and half forward for the Sydney Swans, who lead by a point, 8 plays 7, 14 gone here in the opening term. Sunny conditions here at the SCG. Green and Sherry were tangled up here, and the umpire saw a free kick going the way of the more experienced North Melbourne ruckman.
2: It's going to be a good test for big young Will Green against a good ruckman like this, so it's going to be interesting to see how he goes. And if this works, do they play Brody's a bit of a resting forward, maybe. It's a bit of something different.
1: Sherry to Goda and now McKercher as North charge through the corridor of the SCG. Zerha throws it on the boot, deep into attack. Well done by Cunningham. That's an excellent grab. Got in front of Larky. Went for the punch. The ball just sat up for him and caught it on the second grab. Courage has never been anything that has lacked in Harry Cunningham's game. And he needed all of it there to put himself in front of Nick Larky. Took an important defensive mark. Goes wide to his captain in Callum Mills, the right back pocket. What a week he's had. Looking for Sarong on the wing, and it's off the legs of Trembath and over 4-8. Boundary throw-in. Swans up by a point. Yes, Ryan, you mentioned the lack of class from Sydney. Loheny, no Warner, no Blakey. But no Harry Sheasel for North, and so much of what they do goes through him, of course. So his absence probably glaring in the opening half a quarter for now.
0: Swans by a point here. Umpire chucks it back in. First hands to it to Tolley, sweeping hand pass wide. Papley onto it now. Can't quite get in the middle of the SCG. Now does get the hand pass forward himself to Tolley. Onto it from centre half forward. 40 out from goal. Has a look on the run. That's superb from Jesse to Tolley. In his sixth game overall, rising star Nom a couple of weeks ago. Jesse to Tolley gives the home side another goal here, and they have their second. The Swans are 2-2-14. North Melbourne are 1-1-7. We've played 16 minutes in this opening term. Sunday footy ABC Sport with Ryan O'Keefe and Joel Patful.
2: Yeah, it was a beautiful finish through the middle. Papley once again getting involved in the middle, getting a bit of that spark, getting the ball going forward. Just the handball into space led to Tolley run on and finish well on the right. He snapped on the left from the set shot earlier in the game. I thought he looked like a young Ryan O'Keefe running around there. But he must be both sides of the foot. What's going on there?
3: I'm not sure. I wouldn't have snapped. I would have gone back set shot. You know that.
2: That's what I was going to say. You wouldn't have missed the first one.
3: Exactly right. But what was really impressive there by Jesse Totoli was he made one contest, got out of paps, and then he just kept going. As a small forward, if you're going to come up the ground, you've got to get back, and that's what he did really well.
1: Pick 22 from a couple of years ago. Big raps on Totoli. Struggled for a game this season. It's only his third of the year, and that was a sign of the praise that many people at Sydney have for him. Here's Papley at left half forward. He kicks straight into Riley Hardiman, and then Stevens does well to keep that in the right back pocket. In fact, the boundary umpire says you didn't. I'm not sure he's happy with that decision. And the Swans fans, now they're up and about. Nice round of applause for their pressure defence inside attacking 50. Boundary throw in. Left forward pocket for Sydney. They're up by 7 points.
0: Back in it comes in the ruck. Dawson and Green. Path cleared down there for Hardiman. And now wrapped up all in all is Finn O'Sullivan. So ball up again here.
3: He's shown plenty of energy. Papley's getting right in there, putting a lot of pressure and giving heat to the North Melbourne players.
0: Lacking leadership around that stoppage and all parts of the ground. The Sydney Swans with those five absences is stumped away here by Big Will Dawson beyond defensive 50 and bounces toward the outer side. Kept alive by Darling momentarily. Out of bounds for a throw-in. I actually had a look at Jesse Totoli. So he's a right-footer, but regarded as the best both sides kick in his draft year a couple of years ago. So that was the first thing I saw on my little

0: Coach about Jesse Dottoli a short time ago. Now to Phil Pryor on the boundary.
1: Yeah, it does feel like a bit of a swirling breeze is developing, which could explain some of the wayward kicking down the line that's sailed out of bounds on the full so far in this first term.
2: Here's Wicks at half back. Swans up by 7 points, 80 minutes into the first term. And again, they wrap it up. And right half forward for North, just outside the 50-metre line. Clean tap down to Wardlaw. Can he gather it? Goulden beats him to it, and Wardlaw falls on him, so we'll have another stoppage. 45 out from North's goals.
0: Speaking of things being wrapped up, the cricket in Mackay all over inside 2 days. Australia winning by an innings and 51 runs, avenging in some part the loss in Darwin for a one-all series result. Here they go, the Swans beyond defensive 50. A free kick they will be paid the way of Logan McDonald in the contest with Stevens.
3: That's a statement win if I've ever heard of one there, Spriga.
0: Mitch will start with 4 wickets in the second dig, 10 for the match. And all over inside 2 days. Here they go. Some run for Billy Cootie. The Swans at half forward. He sends them deep inside 50. Hanley's down there. Great work from Tom Hanley. Got the separation down there against Goda. And he'll take his set shot from the top of the goal square.
4: Did that well, didn't he? Just use the hands when he had to. Great positioning. And it's a fine art, that one, isn't it? You can't push in the back, but you can hold your space. So did it very well for a young player.
5: Definitely. You can see the Swans' small forwards are getting up the ground. You're seeing Papley, Dottoli, Cootie getting up, and they've been able to get up over the back of the North Melbourne defence.
0: Among those five inclusions, Tom Hanley steers it through. So far this year, 2 wins and 2 losses. He gets the Swans third. They're out by 13 points, the home side. 3-2-20. North Melbourne 1-1-7. Approaching time on in the opening quarter. Sunday footy on ABC Sport with Joel Patfull and Ryan O'Keefe.
5: And it's good to see these younger players actually get this opportunity. And they're so far, and it's only early in the first quarter, they've stood up and say, hey, I belong in this team and I want to be part of this team going forward. It's really, really good to see.
0: By the way, around the grounds, AFLW, third term underway at Casey Fields. The Demons 5-3-33 lead the Giants 3 behinds. And also underway at Princes Park, Carlton 1-4-10 leads Adelaide yet to score.
2: So the on-field response from Sydney was always going to be intriguing. Early stages, they do have a 13-point lead. Into time on now in the first term. Beautiful Sunday afternoon in Sydney. It's been a purple patch weather-wise in the harbour city, and that's certainly continuing today. The crowd building after what looked like a sparse gathering ahead of the opening ball up. Well done by Wicks off half back. Got it to Will Green. They go deep inside 50 again. Grundy is resting down there off his hands and through for a behind. It was nice from Wicks dashing out of half back. So I'll need someone to give them some run without the lizard there. And he can provide it on his day. Swans up by 14 points.
0: Hardiman from half-back finds Zerha. A couple of West Aussies. And Zerha, as you mentioned, Galby, attacker-turned-defender, is up the member's side. Strong pack grab taken there by Harry Kyle. And it's a dicey kick, though. Middle of the ground. Got a task for Toley. Bursting through Sheldrick in the corridor. Sends it deep inside 50 once more. It's marked down there by Cootie. Cootie plays on. North had stopped running. Cootie just thumps it into the second tier. And they pile on their fourth. So this young Swans Brigade with a response early here. 4-3-27. They're out by 20 on North Melbourne, who are 1-1-7. 22 gone in the opening term. Sunday footy on ABC Sport.
4: It was an ambitious kick through the middle of the ground by Kyle, wasn't it? But it paid off, and Sheldrick through the middle caught him out the back. It's the Swans small forwards that are really getting up and about, aren't they? They're providing that energy. They, like you said, Ryan, they're getting up the ground, but then they're getting back as well, getting deep inside 50. Cootie that occasion getting out the back of the North Melbourne defence and really just switched off the North Melbourne defence then. Shouldn't really allow him to run into an open goal square early. They've just dropped off a bit the last 5 or 10 minutes, the North defenders, and through that midfield as well, just getting dominated a little bit.
5: And you can sort of see why North are 13th, 14th on the ladder, because the defensive pressure's not up to it. And you think they'd go, oh, look, up against a young Swans team, let's put some pressure and heat on them.
2: Swans by 20 points now, late stages of the first. North win the clearance through McDonald. Strong mark taken deep in defence by Callum Mills, opposed to Darling, and they move it on quickly. Grundy's all over the field at the moment. Takes the mark on the wing, moves it forward to Cootie, who's been outstanding. His 9th disposal to go with the goal in this first term. And now Campbell laces out for McDonald. McDonald dropped a mark he should have taken overhead. Zerha almost turns it over there in the right back pocket. And then McKercher is wrapped up by Campbell. To Billy Cootie, 9 touches.

0: Points here, 23.5 played in the opening term. You're with Brett Sprigg alongside Daniel Garb, your experts Ryan O'Keefe and Joel Patful, with Phil Pryor on the boundary. Zerha drives it to the outer side. Pack forms, and up there Trambath plays on quickly. Comes into the corridor now for O'Sullivan. Pressure comes from Shildrick and Rowbottom. O'Sullivan, though, breaks both tackles, goes deep here inside forward 50. Curtis in the contest with Mills. Mills, the skipper, does well. Knocked out in the space, though, here for North Melbourne. And now onto it is Goda. It's come up on the ground, and Goda traps the footy. Hand pass over his shoulder. Spargo brought down the Hanley tackle heavy, and the umpire says, holding the ball. Great work from Tom Hanley in the right back pocket. Swans by 20.
1: Had the chance to get rid of that, Spargo. Had the arms free. Decided not to handball. And that was the correct call from the umpire. Here's Goulden in the back pocket. Switches it beautifully on that left boot to Jake Lloyd, who is now the only Swan in the team today to have played every game this season. The two-time Bob Skilton medalist. Having an excellent campaign. Does well to dart around the man on the mark and share it with the man he's played a lot of footy with in Harry Cunningham. Floating ball up to the wing from Cunningham. And Corr comes out to meet it. Campbell and Goulden ran into each other. And now there's a free kick going the way of Sydney to Errol Goulden. In fact, it is going to Campbell.
2: He's probably the one that's going to get a bit more attention now with some other midfielders out. Obviously, he's the next one in line, copping a bit of a tag. I think it's Finn O'Sullivan spending a bit of time on him.
1: Well, now they do have an obvious tag, the opposition. It's been such a big talking point when you've played the Swans. Who do you go to? Now it's straightforward. Try to take down Errol because Heaney and Warner aren't there. There's a free kick here to Papley. Just outside 50, and he's going back on his mark as if he wants to have a shot. Perhaps he's trying to just fox the opposition. He does, in fact, spot it up to the top of the goal square, and Grundy's taken a strong grab. Not paid, had a fair bit of it. Rowbottom now in the left forward pocket. Ball spills free. Logue lost the handle on it. Had that for a decent amount of time, Brodie Grundy.
3: I thought he's been unlucky to be paid the mark there.
1: Ball up.
3: There's a lot of numbers down. Every time there's a stoppage in either team's forward line, there's a lot of numbers in there.
0: Up it goes. Sherry reaching for it. Sheldrick too, but North with numbers around the ball. McDonald, first game since round 19. It's the beyond offensive 50. Trembar through the air with Cunningham. Cunningham's come down second best. Onto it now, Caleb Daniel for the Kangaroos. And his kick goes along the boundary line. Zach Banch sends it inside forward 50. Curtis, this time in the contest, wins against Mills and thumps through the goal. And North have their second. So 2-1-13 North Melbourne. The Swans are 4-3-27. We've played 26 and a half minutes in this opening quarter. Sunday footy right here on ABC Sport. Ryan O'Keefe and Joel Patful.
3: It was probably a bit of a poor decision there by Harry Cunningham. I think Tommy McCartan had his opponent beat, just had to let him take it. So he came in and crashed in with Tommy, and it caused the extra number on the ground for the North to go forward. So
2: it's the golden rule as a defender, isn't it? When you come forward, you've got to impact the contest, and he impacted it, but it still continued out the back, and his player was actually the one that got on and ran on continuing inside 50. But and then Curtis out the back in the goal square just caught the Swans' defence on the hop.
1: 38 goals now for Paul Curtis. A fabulous campaign. Second most at North Melbourne behind Nick Larkey. Swans by 14 points. Grundy wins it in the middle again, goes back to Lloyd. And he's turned it over by hand to Wardlaw. He's got plenty of space. Charges through the middle of the SCG and goes long. McCartan had the sit, but it was punched away from him smartly by Larkey and then socket off the ground by Curtis. It's shaved the post, or gone through for a behind. It has hit the post, in fact. So that was a big opportunity for two within 30 seconds to North and Paul Curtis. Swans lead is 13 points.
0: Wicks to Kyle, and the Swans move it a little tentatively. Mills lays off the hand pass to Rampy. And number 27 for him tonight, or today, Dane Rampy. He's kicked a turnover straight down the throat of Cam Zerha. Zerha to Simpkin at centre-half back. So Rampy now with game number 287. He overtakes Ryan O'Keefe, seventh all-time on the Swans games list. They'll switch it back here to the members' side, where it's in the control of Charlie Comben. Rounding out his first year in North Melbourne's leadership group, Charlie Comben. At this western side of the ground, McCartan intercepts here for the Swans, and they keep a 13-point lead late in the opening term.
1: McCartan to Mills, who didn't have an option he liked, eventually went the other way and found Roberts, shares it with Campbell. That kick, though, is straight to Griffin Logue, who takes the mark just inside defensive 50 for North. Handball quickly to go to that.

0: dangerous. He does find Luke Parker. Swans by 13 points. Parker, the centre-half back, spots up Spargo. The first of the afternoon for North Melbourne. That's a clever kick to find Curtis. And move it forward about 20 metres. Middle of the SCG. Curtis out to left half forward. Davies Uniac the target. He pushed Mills off the contest there far too easily. So LDU, 65 out. Spots this up to the tall men deep in attack. Punched away from Sherry by Grundy. Grundy tries to move it forward and then dragged it back in, but that will be a ball up left forward pocket for North. He trailed by 13 points. 29 minutes gone in the first.
1: Up it goes, Sherry and Grundy. And down here for Simpkin, who was bundled to the ground straight away by Callum Mills and Brodie Grundy for a high tackle and a free kick North Melbourne's way.
2: Oh, that's a bit lucky.
3: Big call.
2: Yeah, big call. Gives them an opportunity now to peg back a goal where the Swans have probably been dominant for most of this quarter, and just a couple of late goals in this quarter by Kangaroos has really sort of flattered the scoreboard for them.
1: Led at one stage by 20 points midway through this opening term, the Sydney Swans. Here is North's former skipper, Jai Simpkin, who will now be marched at the top of the square or the goal line, presumably for some sort of verbal. Matt Roberts, the guilty party here, I think. The umpire just a gesturing towards him. So Mills comes back on the mark, and he'll discipline for the Sydney Swans. Not for the first time this week, as Jai Simpkin knocks through the goal to make it now three North Melbourne goals. 3-2-20. The Swans are 4-3-27 at the half-hour mark of the opening term.
2: I'm trying to work out what that was for, because I don't think you're saying bad. It's something about in line with the mark or something like that.
3: It was barely a free kick, to be honest with you, at the start as well. So they've been harshly dealt with twice there, the Sydney defender.
1: Oh. Roberts was trying to gesture to the umpire to bring him back on the proper line.
2: Yeah. And he said he encroached in this protected area, and he was about 5 metres behind the Swans. That is ridiculous. That is, these rules in the stand and the mark, it frustrates me. It's ruining the game.
0: Two in a row for North. Swans lead back to 7 points. Late stages of this first term. Sherry and Grundy. Grundy does well to fox Sherry out of that ruck contest and then kick Sydney deep into attack. Toe poke forward by Curno. Logue will pick it up. The pressure comes from Papley. He slaps it away from him. We'll have a boundary throw in. Left forward pocket. SCG bathed in sunshine. Not the biggest crowd we've seen all season by a long way. Of course, it is a dead rubber. But we did see some supporters choosing to leave after the AFLW game.
1: Toss back in at the Randwick end. Papley beaten to it though. McDonald, hand pass off to Sherry. Back to Luke Davies, Uniac. And again, North can just clear the area. Back towards right half back. It's left half over the Swans. Cootie's dispossessed. Gathered here by Stevens. And now Trambarth keeps it moving. A long kick down the outer side. McCartan gets back in space and chops it off there for the Sydney Swans. They'll switch here back to Mills. And come members side in the shadows, which is where they've got the run here. Hanley off to Wicks. Lost the footy momentarily. The boy from Manly, Warringah, goes inside forward 50. 2-on-2. McDonald to the target. And also in there was Patley with an effective spoil for Luke Parker. I haven't discussed him so far today, Ryan O'Keefe, one of your former teammates in Luke Parker, who's still going on here. So he played nearly 30 games at the Sydney Swans. And, of course, he's now he's played every game this year for the Kangaroos. It's remarkable.
2: Oh, he's a good player, Parksy. Always has been. And, you know, going a different role down back, he's really suited and fitted in well and had a great year.
0: Swans by 7 points. As the quarter time siren goes, so still a tight contest, but the response after the most drama filled of weeks for Sydney is something that will encourage the Swans faithful, albeit in the very early stages. Sydney 4-3-27, North Melbourne 3-2-20 here at the SCG.
1: Well, those four goals kicked through to Toley, Cootie, Cleary and Hanley. So, of course, two of those are among the five inclusions for the Sydney Swans for this round 24 fixture. Three goals for the Kangaroos, all kicked to Spargo, Curtis and Simpkin, the most recent of those. The Swans by 7 points at the first change across ABC Radio, News Radio and ABC Listen. 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
0: Kerno the target, off hands. Campbell there in his 100th game to Papley, and Cleary will kick the first at the SCG on a Sunday afternoon. Well, that gives Sydney fans something to cheer about after one of the worst weeks in their history. Inside the opening minute in a bit. McDonald's there, handballs are back. Spargo with the shot on goal and slots it. Spargo slick on the snap. The North now have the lead with their first of the game.
16: Tolley onto it from centre-half forward. 40 out from goal. Has a look on the run. That's superb from Jesse to Tolley. Sends it deep inside 50 once more. It's marked down there by Cootie. Cootie plays on. North had stopped running. Cootie just thumps it into the second tier. And they pile on their fourth. So this young Swans Brigade with a response early here. Send it inside forward 50. Curtis, this time in the contest, wins against Mills and thumps through the goal.
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16: Some late momentum in this first quarter for the North Melbourne Football Club, who trailed by 7 points. The Swans did lead by 20 at one stage. Time on in the opening term here at the SCG. It's now a 7-point ball game. The Swans 4-3-27, North Melbourne 3-2-20. On this final day of the AFL home and away season, where earlier at Docklands, Port Adelaide beat Essendon by 10 points, and that does resign the Bombers to this year's Wooden Spoon. We also saw a conclusion through the second test in Mackay. Inside barely two sessions, Australia winning there by an innings and 51 runs. Mitchell Starc with 4 wickets today, or in the second innings, and Pat Cummins and Nathan Lyon each had 3. Mitchell Starc with 10 for the match. And here's how it all finished in Mackay last hour.
18: And Nathan Lyon just trying to now finish this game off. He comes in, shuffle, swinging at this, off the edge, and he's caught it back for points by guess who? Mitchell Starc. He takes the catch that finishes the match off. And Australia win a huge victory after going down in the first test of the season. Nathan Lyon gets the last 2 wickets as Sharafel tried to hit that somewhere back into the ocean. And he got a top edge to backward point, and the catch taken there by Mitchell Starc, who will obviously be the man of the match. So only 3 balls required after the tea break for Australia to win this game by an innings and 51 runs.
16: There we go. Jim Maxwell on the call there in Mackay, and Australia romped that innings victory in the second test for a 1-1 series result there. West Coast v Hawthorn coming up later on. And, of course, it may yet determine how things look in that top 4. If the Hawks can beat West Coast by enough, more on that later. As I mentioned earlier, Port beat Essendon by 10 points. The Swans lead North Melbourne by 7 points here at the SCG. And your experts are former Lion and Giant Joel Patful and Norm Smith medalist and dual premiership winner Ryan O'Keefe.
3: Yeah, it was the Swans small forwards, wasn't it, that got them going early. We talked about Totoli, Papley, Sheldrick, Hanley and Cootie really was the one getting up the ground, getting involved. 9 touches and kicked a goal. It was really dangerous forward to centre. But like you said, they're coming up to the stoppage, getting involved at the stoppage, but then pushing forward, making the ground long and getting those North Melbourne defenders out the back. Tommy McCartan's been good for the Swans. Intercept marking, get them going back the other way. But tall forwards for me, the side, finally, on such a great day, none of the tall forwards have really had a presence. Kerno hasn't been involved. Larky on the other end hasn't been involved as well. So both teams will be trying to look to how they can get those players involved as the game goes along.
19: Yeah, that was my observation, that the tall forwards for both teams, and particularly the Coleman medalist and Logan McDonald, have had such a good year. They haven't really got involved, and it's been the smalls. And it's the forward pressure that both teams are sort of putting on. There's a lot of numbers invested in each forward line, particularly around stoppage. But, yeah, the Sydney small forwards
2: Papley, you can see he's taken on a leadership role, and he's hunting everything. He's getting a fingertip. He's diving. He's smothering. He's leading from the front, and it's great to see. And the other small forwards are getting on board. So the thing you do notice, as we've mentioned before, there's a bit of class missing out of the midfield for both teams, and the game's a little bit clunky and not clean. There's a bit of fumble. So around that stoppage work, it's probably is not as crisp as we usually see at the SCG. So it'd be interesting to see how that pans out as the quarters wear on. The depth that can run through there, you can see the Swans now, they're starting Papley in there, Sarong's in there, Robot in there. It's not really a top-class midfield, you'd see. So it's a bit of a VFL sort of look, if you ask me, to be honest, about that, the look that, in the centre bounce at the moment.
7: Into the second term we go. Grundy wins it down there. Papley in the middle. But his teammate, and there is Robot. I mean, now a hand pass from Mills back to Grundy. And they just slew this ball towards half forward. Campbell shares it with the toll. He goes inside forward 50. Too deep down there for McDonald. And one arm held down here to Curnow in the contest with Core. The umpire says holding the ball. So great tackle from the former Giant on Charlie Curnow. And North will move this footy from half back. Parker goes beyond defensive 50. One of his former teammates, Cunningham, knocks it back there in the path of his teammate, Roberts. Campbell spins through one tackle, off to Dettoli. 40 from goal, and he straightens up here, but not enough. And misses for a minor score. And that is the first score of this second quarter. Sydney at 4-4-28, North Melbourne 3-2-20. Inside the opening 50 seconds of this second term, Sunday 40 on ABC Sport.
2: It's probably just a little lack of composure there by Dettoli. Just needed to lower his eyes. He would have hit Logan McDonald on the chest.
0: Core out to right half back for North. Larky with the fly. Grundy stayed down and picked it up off the deck. Sweeping handball from Sheldrick to Dettoli. Back to Roberts. And now Campbell in the forward pocket in his 100th. Takes a bounce and kicks a goal in his milestone game. Lovely work, Braden Campbell. Just his 6th game of the season. And he has been on it from the moment he's made his way back into the Sydney side. Pick 5 from the 2020 draft. Brings up 3 figures in terms of games played today. And that was a lovely goal on the run. Swans up by 14 points.
2: So sometimes if you miss a lot of footy at the start of the year, you come the back end, you're fresh. And you get, if you get your fitness up and match fitness up, you're very fresh. And a lot of some other players are struggling. And I think he took that ball, had a look around, saw it was Park. So he goes, I've got you, old mate. I've got you. And he just put on the jets because I was surprised. I've gone, he's put 10 metres on that. Who's that player? Oh, it's Parksy. Yeah, it's all right. He got him.
3: He put on a couple of metres pretty quick as
2: he
3: well.
2: He did. He's sharp, yeah. Braden. And I think he looked back and saw Parksy and went, oh, man, I got you covered.
3: He is a very good player as well, Braden Campbell. When he gets going, he's so dangerous and he's so efficient forward of centre as well and can kick goals. I still remember that 2024 final, I think it was against the Giants, where he dominated and got him back into it.
7: Only came back in round 19 this year after a stress fracture in his shin. Jai Sarong tumbles a kick inside 50 here for the Sydney Swans. Papley outbodies Zerha. Hand pass back to Hanley. Flying shot from 25 out. Hits the posts. The Swans on the attack again here in this second term early. They lead by 15 points. 5-5 plays 3-2. 2.5 minutes played.
0: I just get the feeling looking at Braden Campbell. He came back with the mentality of enough's enough. I need to step up now. I need to be a gun player in this team. It's been a bit inconsistent, struggled to be a regular perhaps at times. McKercher has it here at right half back, and it's almost been a laser-like focus on being a strong contributor, and they'll need plenty of that in that first final in a couple of weeks. Against either Brisbane or Hawthorn here at the SCG, probably the Lions, let's be honest, as Zerha from centre half back moves it out to left half forward for North, punched away from the contest, and that's a good tackle by Hanley on Goethe. And we'll have the ball up just inside the boundary line under the Bill O'Reilly stand on the outer wing.
7: By the way, in the AFLW, three-quarter time, Melbourne leads the Giants by 29 points. Carlton leads Adelaide by 16 late in the second term. Here's the Swans and Rowbottom towards half forward. Curnow not paid the grab. First one with Jake Lloyd. Shares it with Hanley. Spent it before he had it. Back to the veteran Lloyd, who straightens up from 25 out and pops it through. So Jake Lloyd, in his 194th AFL game, who signed on for next year as well. Jake Lloyd, pops through the goal here, and the Swans have a new game-high lead. 6-5-41, the North Melbourne 3-2-20. We've played 4.5 minutes in this second term. Sunday footy on ABC Sport.
19: The run from the Swans small forwards or players that are getting up and back is just crucifying North. North just can't counteract.

0: or their defence is getting very exposed with this smallish forward line.
1: Well, it's a lack of pressure on the ball, isn't it, from the North Melbourne defenders? They just can't either hold a tackle or stop the ball coming forward. I mean, I would have expected more in a game where there's been so much hype, and it's such a you know, big game for North Melbourne where they could come up here and do some damage and really challenge the Swans. They just haven't had that energy and that effort and that pressure from the first bounce, have they?
2: Quick goals to start the second term from both Campbell and now Jake Lloyd. It's Luke Davies Uniat with a clearing kick from the middle of the ground to centre half forward. Sherry could have taken the grab. It just slipped through his fingers. Gathered nicely by Harry Kyle. The 1-2 with Sarong from half back. Almost turns it over, but the ball finds its way to Mills. Loops a handball over the top to Rowbottom. They move it beautifully through the middle of the SCG. Grundy back to Rowbottom, and Papley's taken the mark. Well, the Swans say we can still produce some quality despite the players that are missing. That was lovely, under pressure as well. And Papley will take the shot from 40 out straight in front.
0: Some great runs. Young Harry Kyle again running through, just that wave. They just keep going and going, and that's the thing. They get out of the blocks early out of a quarter. North just need to hold, stem the flow a little bit, and you generally, the Swans will go at you hard, hard, hard, and you just got to be able to take that. But at the moment, North have got no answer.
2: Tom Papley wouldn't mind lifting this SCG crowd after the week the Swans fans have had to make it 3 in a row for Sydney. Papley delivers. Swans out to a 27-point lead, blitzing North Melbourne early in the second term. A lovely passage of play, wasn't it? Especially the handball from Mills over the top to Rowbottom, and Grundy was involved as well. Yep. North was applying some pressure through that passage.
0: We're talking about their backs not providing any pressure, but around the midfield, around the contest, the North mids are just lackluster. They're not, no two-way transition, defensive running. It's all good when they got the ball, but you got to be the class, and the best midfielders are two-way runners.
1: Well, sometimes you just need to hit a body, don't you? Hit a body, make a tackle. Doesn't have to be huge, but it's just got to be a little thing. At the moment, the Swans are doing what they want, and it showed them when they could run straight through the middle of the ground with little pressure.
3: Yeah, one stage had 12 goals in 5 games, and he was goalless last week against Essendon. Tom Papley from the restart here, Gordon, and that is just precise to find Billy Cootie at left half forward. Pops the Swans inside 50. Curnow leads into the pocket and takes the chest mark. And have his first good look from 35 out on a 45-degree angle.
0: That's some good composure there, both from Errol out of the centre clearance into Cootie. And this is probably really the first time Charlie's had a shot on goal today.
3: Of course, he leads the Coleman. Unless, what, Jack Gunston, Nick Watson can kick 15 against the Eagle, whatever the margin is. He's got that locked up for a third time in his career, Charlie Curnow, at his new club. He snaps on the right, curls it around the posts. There's number one today for Charlie. 67 goals on the year. And the Swans with a scoring blitz to start this second term. 8-5-53. The North were 3-2-20. They've kicked 4 goals to none in the first 8 minutes of this second quarter so far.
1: I didn't kick many goals in my career, but you got to talk to me about this, Ryan. That's as hard a kick as you can kick. A snap around the body from 45, we'll say. What are your thoughts?
0: Yeah, He's done it well. It's a tough kick. I suppose the Irish lads, that's how they kick goals. And if you can make the ball curl and you can understand the trajectory of what you're kicking it, I suppose that's the way to do it. Particularly from that on a right foot bending, opening the angle up. But yeah, it's something, if you practice it, you get good at it, then use it.
1: That's why he's the Coleman medal winner, not
0: exactly
1: mate.
0: Right, yeah.
2: Swans up to a 33-point lead, trying to restore some pride ahead of the finals. North playing for pride. Not showing too much of it right now, especially in the second term. As Goda does take the mark after the Swans won another clearance. Takes the mark at half-back and switches it out to Dylan Stevens behind the wing. Former Swan on that rangy left boot, up to half-forward. Grundy with a big fly. He's been brilliant early on. 13 touches for Brody Grundy. Swans win it back, but then turn it over to Griffin Logue. So, 5 straight goals. 4 straight goals, in fact, to start the second term for Sydney as North move it forward. And Spargo takes the mark in front of Rampy, who's right with him in the middle of the SCG. Just trying to keep hold of the football for a moment, North.

0: They've turned it over. Well read by Campbell. Campbell to Goulden. And now they're out everywhere for Sydney. Long ball over the top for McDonald to take the mark or win the free kick. Ball was coming the other way. Wasn't looking at the footy. That's a straightforward one. And Logan McDonald will kick from 40 out straight in front to make it 5 straight for the Swans, down to Phil Pryor on the boundary.
1: Done by the doctors. He has a little bit of clarity around the nose. So he was forced from the field, and on the other bench, there's a North Melbourne player that's being looked at and treated. We're still yet to find out who that is. He just emerges now. It's actually Cooper Trembath.
0: Logan McDonald for the 40th goal of his season. Straight in front for 5 straight for the Swans. Goal umpire doesn't move. This is excellent from Sydney in the second term. 39 points they lead by, 9-5-59. North Melbourne 3-2-20, and this is lifting spirits around the SCG.
2: It's really good to see Logan McDonald playing consistent footy, getting a full season. He's been highly touted as a great player. You know, obviously the Swans have put a lot of hope and work into him, and now he's starting to pay off, and I think he's going to become one of the premier key forwards in the competition. He's still quite young, but to see him get fit and have a full season and play consistent footy and kick 40 odd goals for a year, that's not a bad turnout for a second string forward when the other forwards won the Coleman.
3: So it is in fact a career best year for Logan McDonald. So 40 goals on the year, 91st AFL game. And from the restart, wrapped up down there is Luke Davies' Uniac by James Rowbottom. Umpire says, give it to me. Chucks it in the air. Sherry palms it down. First to it to Toley. Roberts brought down there in the tackle of Riley Hardiman. And again, the umpire will ball it up. It's a good North Melbourne name, Hardiman. I don't know if you've been to the pub. And I think it's North Melbourne or Kensington, that area. He's actually in WA anyway, Riley Hardiman. But anyway, down it comes to Jai Simkin. Goes to half forward. Too deep for Larky. McCart intercepts. Gives away the free kick, in fact, on North Melbourne skipper. Larky, 55 from goal. 39 points is the Sydney Swans lead. Kicked 5 goals last week. Pulls it short here from 55 out. Through the hands of Curtis. It's, in fact, touched. Couple of sets of hands there. Minor score for North Melbourne, who are 3-3-21. They trail the Swans, who are 9-5-59. 12 gone in this second quarter. Sunday footy on ABC Sport.
2: It was a bit of a nothing kick.
4: I'd rather him have a shot there. He's the key forward. He's 50 out. He's kicked it half wrap power and landed 2 metres out from the goal line. So have a crack.
0: Clever handball from Sarong after gathering it on the half volley from Goulden's kick. And then move it out to left half back, and it evades McCartan. That'll be a lasso free kick going the way of North.
2: Keep going away from him. He just wouldn't sit up.
0: It'll be Zach Banch. He goes short into attack, and the mark is taken by George Wardlaw. So a chance for North to end this 5-goal run from the Swans. Sydney leading by 38 points. 12 and a half gone in the second term. Wardlaw can't make the distance, so spots it up to the top of the square. Larky got purchase on it. Banch just fell to ground. And that should be holding the football. Umpire says play on. And eventually, the Swans, in fact, don't rush it through for a behind. And move it across the defensive goal square. Lloyd out to right half back. Cleary there. Goda with him. Cleary does well to find some space. The pressure is poor. And then handballs it to Cunningham at right half-back.
3: Veteran lays off the hand pass here for Wicks. Room to bounce off half-back. Now a second for Sam Wicks. Giving chase is Spino Sullivan. 3 bounces for Wicks. Goes deep inside 50 here. Slightly off target. Zerha with a touch on that. Out of bounds for a throw-in. 40 around from goal. The Swans attacking end. Phil Pryor on the boundary.
1: Yeah, Cooper Trembath appears A-OK for North Melbourne. Dane Rampey, he's already up to his second hamstring. He's getting plenty of rubs down there. So before half-time, that is a little bit unexpected, I suppose.
3: Sarong gets it here from the throw-in, and now Lloyd brought down there, Sullivan tackle. Sarong goes in to assist. Hand pass here on the bounce to McCartan. Off it comes here now for Goulden. 47 touches last week. Goulden pass inside 50. Curnow spills the grab. Free kick will come here for the chop. And Charlie Curnow, a Coleman medalist in waiting for a third time. One up here for his second goal.
4: Well, they need to lift their intensity, don't they? The North Melbourne team, they're witches hats at the moment. They're just doing what they want. They're Swans, and they're not playing with any great intensity either. So it's a bit of circle work, but the Swans are just doing it a bit better.
5: Well, you could just see when Wicks took the ball and started running, it's like the North players are just jogging behind him, and he's going. I think he was shocked he had to be able to bounce so many times, and I think he duffed the kick because he realised, what's going on here? I'm getting no pressure.
3: So Charlie Curnow, common medalist in 2022, 2023, and here in 2026, lining up for his 68th goal on the year and his second this afternoon, comes in, kicks from 45 and pushes it across the face for a minor score. The Swans now 9-6-60, Melbourne 3-3-21, 15 gone in the second term.
0: It's been a really poor quarter from North. Chance to win 10 games in a season for the first time since 2019.
5: Oh, you're serious. He's following a player. This is ridiculous.
0: That's a 50-metre penalty going the way of Griffin Logue, which Ryan O'Keefe, 2012 Norm Smith medalist, is rather displeased about. Logue chooses to play on. They might have coughed it up here. He went the quick handball to Wardlaw. And Curnow, running back and doing the defensive work, has ended up picking it off. Forward to Dettoli. And then it's left behind by Billy Coody. Rowbottom falls on it. Wardlaw wins it back after his earlier mistake. Puts Stevens under pressure, though, at centre-half back with a handball. Spargo comes in to help. And we'll have a ball up. So this has been rather disappointing from North, considering the opportunity after Sydney's week to win a game at the SCG and chalk up 10 victories for the season.
3: Well, it wasn't held by Sullivan up. I didn't see it. North have the footy. Davies, Uniac comes wide here for McDonald. Rides the bump down there of Coody. And now Campbell lays a tackle, which will be rewarded. And wrapped up immediately. And then down there in McKercher. In fact, no, the umpire says it will be a ball up.
5: That's great. What the Swans are bringing is tremendous pressure, particularly in their front half.
3: Will Green palms it down. Daniel there first for North Melbourne. Simpkin bursting away. Hand pass out in space here in front of Zach Banch. Well, coming out of the half-back line there is McCartan. Second to it, though. Trembarth first. He can't tackle Trembarth. His kick goes inside 50, and it's going to go out over the behind line for a minor score. So, North Melbourne 3-4-22. Trail Sydney, who are 9-6-60. Margin 38. The midway stage of this second quarter at the Sydney Cricket Ground.
0: James Rowbottom up to 8 tackles. He has been everywhere in the clinches and is clearly out there to make a bit of a statement.
5: Well, it's simple, guard. Like, it doesn't matter who's playing. Those things, those one percenters, those pressures, it doesn't take talent. It just takes will and desire to do it, and that's what these Swans players are bringing today.
0: James Rowbottom exemplifies that as well as any Swan. The warrior in the midfield. 8 tackles is an incredible tally. Before half-time, as Goulden goes short to Sheldrick. Back to Errol Goulden out in the centre circles of the SCG. Drills one to centre-half forward. Zerhard did well to chop it off. The pass was directed towards Dettoli. Now North can try and bounce off half-back and get something going in the second term. They move it out to Caleb Daniel, who marks on the wing and has a bit of space. Looks for Banch. The pressure came the other way from Sheldrick. He impacted the contest. Swans can win it back. The handball, though, is chopped off by Curtis at half forward. Gathered now by Trembarth. Loops it over the top line for Spargo. Spargo was slow to get going towards it. And we'll have a ball up just inside 50 for North. We trail by 38 points and can't generate any sort of flow in the second term.
5: Well, they're definitely not tagging Goulden because now he's starting to rack and stack him.
3: 47 touches last week and 1,000 metres gained. Second week in a row last week, Errol Goulden. The free kick here will go the way of Will Green. From that ruck contest. The third game up. Swans by 38 in the bright sunshine here at the SCG. Green sends it to a pack on the western side. Grundy, a little too deep in there. Spalled away there by North Melbourne. Roberts wants to paddle it back here. Gathered, though, by Wardlaw. Off to McKercher inside 50. Sprawling for it, Zach Banch. He's paid the grab on the cusp of 50. He lays off the hand pass to McKercher. The young Tasmanian spills it. Slips one tackle, though. Back to Banch. Goes wider still to the pocket to find McDonald. And he'll be set up here. 35 out. Deep at right, full forward. So McKercher, I think, called for that ball from Banch, but then didn't use it in the appropriate fashion. So here is Luke McDonald. First game since round 19, former skipper. goal that North Melbourne so desperately need on the left, and he just nurses this across the face.

0: is it paid down there for Trembar, who went up there for a second bite. Now he plays on and pops it through. The umpire says, we'll come back here. They're going to check, I think, with the arc to see if it is, in fact, a paid mark to Cooper Trembarth on the behind line.
1: Can they use that for a mark?
0: They can use it for anything. Can they? It can be no score. It can be behind.
1: Oh, that's gone over the line. That's a point.
0: So that will be then. I think that was the umpire's soft call anyway. And it will not be... There we go. So it wasn't controlled in time by Cooper Trembarth, and that will be a minor score for North Melbourne, who are now 3-4-22. And they trail the Swans, who are 9-6-60. We hit the 20-minute mark of this second quarter, Sunday footy on ABC Sport. That make it 3-5-23. Margin is 37.
1: It was another sort of, oh, I'm going to have a shot, not have a shot kick by McDonald again. Like, go back, have some conviction about it, and go back, put it through.
2: Mills moves around Larky, who was on the mark after stepping out of his defensive goal square. Now gets it back. Kicks the centre half forward off the hands of the tall targets. Papley roved it but turned it over to Combin in defence for North. Moves it out quickly. Mark taken by Stevens out in the long lead. 37 points, Sydney lead by. Dominant in the second term. North without a major for the quarter. And that's a nice mark defensively taken by Joel Hamling. Another one into the Sydney team with a chance to play some finals footy now. Hamling up to half forward. Will Green, the target, lumbers towards that contest. Quarter to ground, but we'll have a boundary throw-in just in front of the North Melbourne bench.
0: That's the thing, Ryan and Joel. It's not just what it means for the team in terms of having that top-line talent missing, but it could change the entire trajectory of careers like Caden Cleary, Angus Sheldrick, Joel Hamling even, who, of course, won a flag 10 years ago. What it means for those guys and potential contracts going forward. The likes of Sheldrick and Cleary off contract next year. Davies Uniac beats the tackle. O'Sullivan, Stevens to Daniel are now here for the Kangaroos. And Hardiman off half-back. Too quick for Papley. And he just flares it across the half-back line. Zerha has the pace and Cleary to beat. Zerha does well to keep his feet. Has options nearby, though. No, chopped off by Curno. Goes to the pocket now. A little overcooked was that kick looking for Papley. And it skids out of bounds for a throw-in.
3: It does. There's huge ramifications for everyone involved, doesn't it? And as bad as it is on one side, obviously gives huge opportunities for some of these young guys coming through. And we've already seen some of those guys today benefit from having an opportunity.
1: And that's life in general, isn't it? One door closes, someone open. Can you open? Can you take that opportunity that's given to you? That's just the... You know, what always happens. So, yep.
2: Here's Papley in the right forward pocket. This would be an incredible goal. Three for behind, a fair chance. So the Swans 5-4 to North Melbourne, three behinds in this term. And a 7-point lead at quarter time, now out to 38 in favour of the Swans.
0: Here goes North Melbourne on the kick out. Luke Parker. I said every game this year, the former Sydney Swan. And this is a passing close by foot to Daniel. Lays off the hand pass. Gota, some decent VFL form off to Daniel. Comes members side, a little too wide of the target there in Cherry. And it will be last disposal at North Melbourne. And a free kick for Sydney in front of the interchange gates here on this members side. So Wicks wastes no time, shares it with Goulden. Still got the remnants of those blonde tips of his hair as he just, on his preferred left boot, just pumps it across to centre half back for Rampy. Adding some space, Cleary plays on around McDonald and his kick to Hanley, who marks just in time up against that eastern side boundary line. Wastes the kick though. Spargo chops it off here for North Melbourne. Shared now with Trembarth. Put down big by Mills. On the overlap, here goes Rampy. Back to the skipper in Mills. Off to Campbell. He lost the footy here under the pressure from Parker. Rampy goes to ground. Trembarth goes with him. Campbell wins it back here for the Swans. Goulden turns blind away from an opponent. Goes inside forward 50. It skids out there for Griffin Logue. North can rebound.
2: Yeah, likely to turn this over because they to a 2-on-1. Cleary did well, but gave away the free kick in that contest on Luke Davies Uniac. So the crowd doesn't like that, but LDU will take it from left half back. North without a goal in this quarter, trailing by 38 points. And that kicks to another 2-on-1 in favour of Sydney. So Lloyd wins the contest and Goulden's able to gather it. Looked for Campbell, who left it behind, but then Mills on the logo on the wing. Able to pick it up and pump it deep into attack. Combin floats across and

0: punches it towards the boundary line. Gathered by Davies Uniac in the left back pocket. Short to Zerha. That's barely the 15, but it's marked by Parker Root. Asks for some teammates to come towards him and make a lead. Goes short to Caleb Daniel. It's a little bit stagnant from North. It tells the story of this quarter.
1: You know, solid under pressure now from three Sydney Swans. Gets it away somehow. Daniel, a head clash out there with Hanley. Play goes on. Daniel's still down. You know, Sullivan now for North Melbourne on a short kick to the outer side. Simpkin floats it back here for O'Sullivan. Sweeping hand pass forward here again. Spargo sets up inside 50 and finds the chest of Banch, who marks on that squaring ball 40 out directly in front.
2: It was hard work, but they finally were able to settle it and find a target inside 50. It's always hard to move the ball from one end to the other when you can't hit a target. So they worked it through. It was hard work, but Spargo, he has been okay up forward. He's provided an option. He's been pretty clean when he's had the footy. Able to find an option there inside 50.
1: Zach Banch, who actually debuted here last year in round 19. This is his 12th game overall. The youngster trots over the 50, kicks from 48. Good looking set shot from Zach Banch. The North have their fourth goal of the afternoon. The Kangaroos are 4-5-29. They trail the Swans, who are 9-7-61 after 26 minutes of this second quarter. Sunday footy on ABC Sport with Ryan O'Keefe and Joel Patford.
3: Yeah, after the hot start from the Swans, this sort of middle to late part of the quarter has been really sort of hard grind. Both teams are turning it over. Even the Swans have made some really costly missed kicks, particularly from some of them younger players. And again, the Kangaroos are just... you can tell the difference between good players and the players. They're just clean. Like, it's just one touch. They're not fumbling. They make the right decisions. They don't second-guess themselves. And we're seeing a bit of that out there. There's a lot of fumbles, a lot of drop marks, a lot of missed kicks. So that's probably just the difference in the level at the moment between the good players and the players that are just sort of underneath in that sort of second tier.
0: Zach Banch for the first goal of the term for North. The lead now 32 points in favour of the Swans. Grundy sockers it forward. Hardiman with a big leap. Couldn't take the mark in defensive 50. They shuffle it out by hands and then move it forward to Wardlaw, who couldn't quite judge that in the air. Breaks free of the row bottom tackle. That's not easy to do after regathering it. Moves it forward to Curtis. Curtis, a long ball, looking for Darling, who has taken the mark and runs forward and pokes it through from a metre out. So two in succession for North. Jack Darling's on the board with the 36th goal of his season. Now that Swans lead is back to 26, and we've got 27 minutes in the second term. Sunday footy on ABC Sport.
3: That's just come off a couple of really good, strong contests there by the Kangaroos. Out of their back line, and then just to be able to shrug the tackle there from Wardlaw. Right bottom had his grips, be able to just get out of that, and then Curtis kicked it to a Jack Darling one-on-one with Callum Mills undersized. He's generally going to win most of them.
2: Well, that's what you talk about. When you talk about physicality and what it looks like in a game of footy, like, it doesn't have to be the big tackle. It's breaking one tackle. He broke one row bottom tackle, gets the ball out, and releases that player who gets it over the top to Jack Darling, who then has another contest. He wins that and kicks a goal.
1: Around the grounds, full-time AFLW at Casey. Melbourne have beaten GWS by 48 points. Alicia Eva, the Giants' only goal scorer. Shout out to our good friend Alicia. Restart back in the middle. Free kick going the way here of North Melbourne. And waiting for it for Kircher. Cutting across to Tolley. Also in there, Lloyd, wrapped up by a couple of Kangaroos. And the umpire says, give it to me. Meanwhile, at Prince's Park, Carlton 4-5-29 leads Adelaide 2-3-15. Earlier, Swans beat Essendon here at the SCG, and Freo beat Collingwood by 20 points at Victoria Park. Another stoppage here at the Sydney Cricket Ground, where the Swans lead by 26 points late in this second term. Grundy and Sherry in the ruck. Comes to O'Sullivan. Just spears the pass inside 50. Hamling beaten in the contest. Zerha burst through. Now playing up forward. Swings it back to the hot spot, but will come back here for a throw-in, I fancy. Stoppage inside 50 at the Randwick end, which North Melbourne are attacking to. They trail by 26 points.
3: You're just starting to win a bit of the contest and stoppage work now, Kangaroos. About to get field position off the back of that.
0: Yeah, just giving themselves much better chance as we get closer to half time. Sheldrick under pressure, up and under ball in defensive 50. Trembath got hands to it, couldn't take the mark. Cunningham there, shares it with Kyle Sheldrick, and now Wicks. This is much better from North, and make sure they trap it in attacking 50. They'll have a boundary throw in, but that was a better attack on the football in their own attacking part of the ground. Jack Darling, 36 goals for the season, his biggest haul since 2021, after many had written him off. That's a really strong campaign from the former Eagle.
1: Back in it comes, Sildrick dispossessed, and there in the tackle, and the umpire will ball up again. One of just 12 players ever, Mugabe, who's been the top 50 for both games played and goals kicked, Jack Darling. So there you go. Totoli spins to the McKercher tackle. She has a hand pass to Sarong. Away they go here, the Swans with Sheldrick. His kick out front of Campbell. Avoided options, though, as it's picked off by Parker. Runs back to Totoli. Fires the hand pass back now for Josh Gota. And North move it by hand here. McKercher runs straight into Sarong. Pressure here from Corporate. He's head over it. Wicks in the oncoming traffic. And now it's coughed up by Braden Campbell over the line for a throw-in on this western side of the SCG, which has the Sydney Swans leading by 26 points. Cap off the most tumultuous week, turbulent week in their history. At the half-hour marker of the second term, Grundy versus Sherry in the ruck. Hand pass was slick, comes here for Davies Uniac. He walks around Harry Kyle, almost broke his ankles, goes deep inside forward 50. Oh, McDonald cuts off here in defence, so he's playing back McDonald. And takes the mark at fullback for Sydney.
3: He might be playing as an extra number behind the ball, just maybe just ice this last bit of the second quarter.
0: Yeah, stemming the flow, good grab from McDonald, looks for Grundy, nice leap opposed to Cherry. We'll have a ball up just behind the wing for the Swans. Lead by 26 points. North with a couple of quick goals as we get close to half time. Here's Sarong. Handballs it forward. Well, on the ground, Sheldrick gathers it, goes back to Rowbottom, who's still got eight tackles as we get close to half time. And then Curno and Combin see it over the line, but it was not touched before going over the boundary line from Rowbottom's kick. So a free kick to North. Common retreats ground to Aiden Corr. Doesn't have too many options. It has to go long. Cherry and Grundy go at it again. They've done this ad nauseam in this first half, and Cherry gets some separation and takes the grab on the wing.
1: Cherry, now pass off to Gota. Straight in the middle of the mark on Rowbottom. Spun the ground. Rowbottom is now picked up by Totoli. And now Grundy. Options in field. Was it with Totoli? Loads up, high ball inside, forward 50, wants to find Patley or Curno at the drop. Patley beaten to it, McDonald, and now it's been kept alive here by North Melbourne. Spargo down the corridor, and Larky can't make any use of that before the half-time siren. So Sydney kicked the first five goals of this second term. North have kicked the next two from that point, from what was at one stage a 39-point lead in the home side's favour. Now 26 points at the major break. It's 9-7-61, the Swans to the Kangaroos, 5-5-35. The goal kickers so far for the Swans, Totoli, Patley, Curno, Hanley, Coody and Campbell, as well as Cleary, Lloyd and McDonald. Meanwhile, for North Melbourne, so that's nine different goal scorers for the Sydney Swans so far. Meanwhile, for North, with those five majors through Spargo, Curtis, Darling, Simpkin and Banch. Our experts here on ABC Sport, an All-Smith medalist, Ryan O'Keefe, and former Lion and Giant, Joel Patful.
3: Yeah, look, the Swans came out, jumped out of the blocks there, kicked their five goals really early and just sort of really took the game away. But it basically came off the back of their hard work, their forward pressure, their smalls again being really strong contributors to the game, and the lack of pressure and the lack of chase or contest from the Kangaroos. And I think in the back end of that quarter, I think it got in a little bit more of a contest, and the Kangaroos a little bit better around the stoppage there, and started getting some ball forward, some wins forward, and winning a couple of those one-on-one contests.
2: Yeah, it was, wasn't it? And then it's just a few of those little ones, those crucial contests, one-on-one inside 50, a broken tackle, starts to get the momentum going your way. But, I mean, the lack of almost intensity from the Kangaroos in that quarter was striking, wasn't it? You'd think they would be the ones who would be bringing the game to the Swans, and looking at this is such a big opportunity to to get the win, but they were nowhere for long periods of time in that quarter. But they did turn it around those last few minutes and get a few goals back on the

0: on the line, which was good. But, I mean, for me, it's Goulden's had 14 in that quarter. He had four touches in the first quarter, and they go away from the tag. And there's, I'm not sure why you'd do that. It looks like Rowbottom's kind of doing a number on Simpkin, which, if it's good enough for the Swans to tag someone, I just don't understand why you'd let Goulden have so much free range. He's probably the one that started to connect the Swans a bit more, get that ball going inside 50. And his ball use is so damaging. I just do not understand why you wouldn't have someone running with the whole quarter.
1: I think they do, but he just keeps going and going and run and run. And I just don't think they have someone that can go with him. It just works tirelessly. If you watch him, he never stops moving. Never stops moving. And I remember that was something when I used to tell my players, particularly his forwards, you should never stop moving. Be hard to play against. And I think Errol's so hard to play against because he's never still. He's always moving, he's running, he collects, he gets those easy handballs that they look to give him the ball and they help him out. So he's just one of those players that just keep going and going. So have the Kangaroos got someone that can do that and match him in that running capacity and do that as well? But I think Rowbottom is either going to Simpkins or
0: LDU.
1: Yep. I think he's sort of doing that sort of job in there. But probably what started happening in that last bit of that quarter was the depth of the Swans midfield started getting exposed and the Kangaroos were able to start winning those clearances and contests from there. So that's how we're going to interesting to see how that goes on. But I think from the Kangaroos' perspective, they can't let the Swans come out this quarter, kick 3, 4, 5 goals early and blow this game apart. And then the Swans can afford to sort of just go in cruise control a little bit.
0: Well, you're right. I think if they bring that pressure, neither team has been super clean. So if they can bring enough pressure and apply that to those guys you talked about, they're going to get opportunities. They're going to get looks going the other way. So that'd have to be a focus for them in the second half.
2: Seems odd that you deliver a stern message in the final game of the season when there's nothing really to play for apart from pride from North Melbourne, but would that be coming here from Alistair Clarkson when you look at the lack of pressure at times in that first half from his charges?
0: I would have thought there's every reason to have a big game and have that intensity today. Like, this is, it's the last game of the year, but like we talked about, it's the first time in so many years they could win 10 for the year, and you know, you want to end on a good note, and they've got every opportunity possible to take this game out, and I haven't seen that effort energy. I would have thought he would be pretty disappointed at halftime.
1: Oh, you would be. Considering if we're saying they're planning for next year, and next year's a really important year for this group and the coaching staff, if they come out and they're absolutely taught a lesson by, let's be honest, a Swans second team, really, particularly, and they come out and they get belted, you'd be going, how far off are we? We're nowhere near finals.
0: They're a VFL team, the way they're performing right now. If a compromised Swans team is doing what they want, they are at VFL level right now.
1: Exactly right. So that's where you've got to be. Where's the pride? Like, where are these players? If they've given up on that, like, oh, that'd be hugely frustrating for Kangaroo and their supporters.
3: They were in the top 10 till round 16, North Melbourne. So they've lost 6 of their past 7 to this point then, to be here at round 24. So we'll see if there is a response from them, trailing by 4 and a bit goals at the major break here at the Sydney Cricket Ground. Earlier, Port beat Essendon by 10 points at Docklands. That does resign the Bombers to the wooden spoon as they await to announce their senior coach. Of course, it won't be the interim man, Dean Solomon, or it's not thought that to be the case, and potentially Mark McVay, one of our old ABC Sport mates, might get the gig here. Of course, that would have ramifications on the Sydney Swans if indeed he is to depart immediately, as does often transpire. Sometimes clubs allow assistants to carry on the year, and we've seen it work different ways. What we do know is this. Frio finished first, Sydney finished second. We are locked in for our wild card finals for next week. So Melbourne v Carlton, Bulldogs against Collingwood. Still to come, West Coast versus Hawthorn at Perth Stadium. So essentially, if the Hawks beat West Coast by less than 90 points, things will stay as is with that top four of Frio, Sydney, Brisbane, Geelong. Frio plays Geelong, Sydney plays Brisbane. If the Hawks win by 90 or more, now bear in mind it also depends on the scores from either side, then the Hawks will come up into third. It'll be Frio versus Brisbane, Sydney versus Hawthorn. It wouldn't be lost on the Swans, this narrative around, oh, you finish third and you get to get to face the Swans seconds in the qualifying. It's the best path to the grand final, because it may well be the case, of course, with four of their best players missing. But the Swans, I'm sure, will be aware of the fact that everyone thinks they're a sure thing to get beat in the finals.
2: Hawthorn's still left to win. I know everyone talks about the margin, and they should win, of course. But back in 2019, a Hawthorn side that was near the bottom four beat a West Coast team that had to win to make the top four. West Coast finished fifth and fell way short of challenging in that final series the year after winning the flag. So, of course they should, but if they don't win and they finish sixth, I mean, that just changes the complexion of their final setup completely.
3: It sure does. So that's, if West Coast win, it'll be Freo-Veg along, the top four stays as is Sydney versus Brisbane. Then, of course, it has ramifications on what that bottom part of the, well, I guess the eight or the ten looks like with those wildcard winners to face Hawthorn if they are to lose to West Coast today at Perth Stadium and finish sixth. Just going to put it out there. In the AFLW earlier, Sydney beat Essendon by 24 points out of a 16,000-strong crowd here at the SCG. It is a little sparse here for a usual men's game, but there was a loud ovation which cheered the team off at halftime. At Victoria Park, Freo beat Collingwood by 20 points in the AFLW. Melbourne beat the Giants by 48 at Casey Fields, and currently at Princes Park, Carlton 5-6-36 leads Adelaide 3-4-22 late in the third term. The airport also faces Hawthorn at Alberton later on to close off AFLW round two. It's the Swans by 26 points here at halftime at the SCG. Back with more after the latest from the ABC newsroom.
4: Hello, this is ABC News with David Rollins. Ukraine's interior minister says an investigation has begun into operators of a shopping mall in the city of Kyiv-Riv, where 16 people were killed and more than 100 injured in Russian drone attacks on Friday. More from the BBC's Tom Bailey.
5: The investigation will be examining whether visitors and staff at the mall were properly informed of the threat they faced. Posting on social media, Mr. Vyhivsky stressed the importance to Ukrainians of taking threats seriously and taking timely measures, particularly in regions on the front line. He added that the director of a supermarket where many of those killed were found had been formally placed under investigation for suspected negligence after the shop reportedly continued to operate despite warnings of an imminent air assault.
4: The federal government is working with rice company Sunrise on how they can save dozens of jobs in the New South Wales Riverina region. Earlier this month, the company confirmed it was cutting about 80 jobs because of low crop volumes. However, the government says it's in talks with the company about a multi-million dollar proposal to ramp up rice cake packaging to redeploy the staff. Local MP, One Nation's David Farley, has met with key government figures about the issue and says he's happy with how discussions are progressing.
6: I was impressed how Albanese at the Governor-General's event the other night came straight up to me and said, look, I'm aware of it, I'm working on it, we'll get it done. So, you know, I tilt my hat to them.
4: The Department of Natural Resources in Tasmania believes it's inevitable marine animals in the state will test positive to the H5 bird flu. Following confirmation, a mammal in Australia has died from the virus. Federal Agriculture Minister Julie Collins has this morning confirmed a long-nosed fur seal was found dead at Beach Port in South Australia and tested positive for the virus. NRE says Tasmania's migratory bird deaths from the virus remains at 19. The department's Wes Ford says marine life, such as seals, are vulnerable species, so it's likely that Tasmania will see them become affected.
7: It's logical to suggest that if we're going to see, as it spreads, we'll inevitably see seals potentially as a source or an animal that will pick up bird flu and then we'll transmit it.
4: No poultry farms across the country have been affected by the H5 strain. The Victorian government has announced additional funding to support the public dental system a day after revealing its $230 million election pledge to open 10 public clinics offering free dental care. The walk-in clinics will be available to anyone and are estimated to have the capacity to treat more than 100,000 patients annually. The Labor government hopes to open them by the middle of next year. Premier Ben Carroll says there will also be an additional $12.9 million of funding provided to help recruit, train and retain dental workers.
8: For scholarships, for recruitment, more dentists, more dental assistants, more administrative staff. This will see another 180 professionals come into and work in our 10 free public dental clinics.
4: A number of diehard Sydney Swans AFL fans have walked out of the Sydney Cricket Ground in response to the scandal that's engulfed the club's men's side over the past week. Victoria Pengilly is there.
9: An estimated 16,000 fans turned up to support the match between the Women's Swans and Essendon, with the Swans securing a win 66-42. A number of long-term Swans members walked out after the game ended to send a message to the club. Up to five players were sanctioned for breaching club protocols. One

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7: Sheldrick to the Tolle, back to Roberts, and now Campbell in the forward pocket, in his 100th, takes a bounce and kicks a goal in his milestone game. Lovely work, Braden Campbell. Just his 6th game of the season, and he has been on it from the moment he's made his way back into the Sydney side. Well read by Campbell. Campbell to Goulden. Now they're out everywhere for Sydney. Long ball over the top for McDonald to take the mark or win the free kick. Ball was coming the other way. Wasn't looking at the footy. That's a straightforward one. Logan McDonald will kick from 40 out right in front for 5 straight for the Swans. Goal umpire doesn't move. Curtis long ball looking for Darling, who has taken the mark and runs forward and pokes it through from a metre out. So 2 in succession for North. Jack Darling's on the board with the 36th goal of his season.
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8: Swans by 26 here at the Sydney Cricket Ground. Welcome back to the penultimate game of this 2026 home and away season, round 24. My name is Brett Sprigg, alongside Daniel Garb and Phil Pryor. Our experts are Ryan O'Keefe and Joel Patful, with the second half not too far away here. The Swans lead the Kangaroos by that margin of 26 points. Just on the AFLW happening live at Prince's Park, three-quarter time there. Carlton 5-6-36, leads Adelaide 3-5-23. In case you missed it, Ryan O'Keefe was downstairs with a lot of his former teammates forming a guard of honour for both the men's players post their warm-up and, more importantly, the AFLW players who came off the fields after their 24-point win over Essendon. I asked Ryan, in case you missed it, about the Bloods culture, which, of course, engineered by a bunch of his former teammates, and the effects that this week's news and the events of this week have had on that.
9: As past players, sort of at the end of the week, we sort of reached out to each other and said, hey, look, the club's bigger than an individual or a group of individuals. Anyone around, can we go there and show our support for the whole club, and both the men's and the women's program be there and just show our support, you know, and a bit of, you know, we created this culture and we're just going to make sure that this culture continues and it's not destroyed by, you know, some actions of some individuals.
8: Has it, do you think?
9: Look, it's been tested, obviously, and I think the club's done a really good thing and basically said that, you know, our standards and what we stand for in our culture, we will put these players and sideline for the rest of the season. It could jeopardise our season, but that's bigger, and our culture and the long-term probably outcome of this is going to be better for us doing that than trying to sort of brush it over and try and put like a Mickey Mouse sort of punishment on these players for breaching clubs' standards and protocols, just for the fact that, hey, it might help us win a final.
8: The perspective of Ryan O'Keefe, who we spoke to pre-game about this. He was downstairs amongst the vibe post the AFLW, which of course was a resounding win in front of a record crowd. It was all part of the mood of the week and reaffirming this club's respect for women and its AFLW program, and in light of what's sort of transpired from daybreak Monday morning in Melbourne. The players are back out there, the second half not too far away. So I guess this will continue being a concurrent thing, Ryan, as far as the on-field aspects. And we're seeing the Swans now lead comfortably at half-time, although still some work to do in the second half. Missing 4 of their best players as part of the club-imposed sanctions for breaching team disciplinary standards. And then, of course, what it does for the club more broadly in terms of winning back the respect of the football world and, I think, society more broadly as well. Is that so a fair way to sum it up?
9: Well, I suppose there's two parts to this. I think, you know, what's

0: done and done on the footy side, and we know we've got five players out. We can't pick from them. So that, put that aside. Now we need to move on from that and go, how do we go forward? What are we doing? We've seen today opportunities for young players. They have to make their plan and their statement on the game. The coaches and everyone involved, we've got a plan ahead, and this is how we look as a team. Do we need to change a few things on our game style? And they'll move on playing footy as a footy club. In terms of the club earning, and this is probably where I'm a little bit disappointed at people have abandoned the club, like not maybe, you know, I will say it is junior footy finals at the moment. I know my son's playing a final, so that could be the case.
1: With a lower crowd.
0: But for people to go, I'm not going to go support the Swans because of this, as I said earlier, I think the club themselves have gone on and made a statement and put in the punishments to the players and say, this is not acceptable. This is not who we are as a club because of what some individuals do. And for people to say, oh, that's it, I'm abandoning the Swans because of this issue, well, do you just jump off the ship because having a bit of bad thing? I think that, like, you can't blame the whole club for what's happened from a certain individuals. Like, so that's where I'm sort of a little bit torn on here. We could have been quite easy, oh, this is rubbish, the whole, let's get it, we're not going to support, we're going to boycott the Swans. But it's not the club. The club is bigger than five players. There's so many people over so many years put a lot of hard work into the club. And I think, and the AFLW and everything, I think the club, you know, needs to be supported in this time. Like, the, you know, Dean Cox and the board, they would have woke up and gone, oh, you know, what's happened here? Mm. We're trying to work through this. There's all the other players that weren't involved. Where's the support for them? Like, that's where I'm sort of saying I'm a little bit disappointed on if people are boycotting it.
1: West Coast versus Hawthorn coming up at Perth Stadium later on. Earlier in Mackay, inside 2 days, Australia beat Bangladesh by an innings and 51 runs. Mitchell Starc with 10 wickets and was man of the match. So not too far away here for the second half between the Swans and the Kangaroos. North can jump up to 13th. By the way, they've not won here in 11 years. In fact, since 2018. So for only win here in 11 years. Let's get underway in the second half. Here is Daniel Garb on ABC Sports.
2: Swans by 26 points, trying to give the week from hell a bit of a lift. There's Spargo tries to get it free for North in the middle of the ground. Cherry gathers it now, snaps it inside 50. Trembath with the leap from the back of the pack, gathered by Goulden. He's been brilliant, as per usual. Rowbottom with eight tackles to half-time, turns it over to Hardiman on the wing. Will Goulden with 18 touches. Mills, 17. Grundy, 16. Cherry with 14 for North. Davies Uniac, 13, as Kangaroos go inside 50. But Grundy takes the mark at half-back, opposed to Darling. Darling with the chase on Goulden. Forced the turnover. Nice tackle by Sorong and McDonald, who gathered the football. We'll have a ball up just forward of the wing, favouring North Melbourne.
1: The Swans have 11 in a row against the Kangaroos. Only three of those here at the SCG. North's only win here in 11 years was round 7, 2018. A two-point win in which Mason Wood kicked four goals, including the winner. What I was trying to say before. And this is chopped off now by Charlie Comben, left half-back for North Melbourne. 26 points is the Swans' lead. No score as yet, early stages, third term. Back to half four they go. In the hole, it drops for Zerha. But he's 150th earlier this year in Canberra against the Giants, Cam Zerha. The umpire blows time off, and then I think, you know, Sullivan's tying up his bootlaces there on the forward 50. Zerha goes for a trot. Deep to the hot spot here for the Kangaroos. Trembath couldn't get there. Curtis lurking and Rampy pressures him. Toad forward by Simkin, but I think Roberts got there in time. Minor score, North Melbourne. 5-6, trails 9-7. Margin 25 points the Swans' way. Early stages, third term.
3: That was bizarre, that hold-up of play. It was Darling was down behind play. I think he was Hamling. Oh, yeah. Him and Hamling may have run into each other, I think.
2: Errol Goulden with the exiting kick from defensive 50. Picked off by Luke Parker. So, solid start to this third term from North. They kicked the last two goals of the second quarter just to give themselves a much better chance. But that's a turnover from Parker. Gathered by Goulden. Possession number 22 for him. Up to the wing. Curnow did well to win that contest and stand tall and send a looping handball forward to Campbell in game 100. He'll just centre it

0: mark is taken by Cootie. Braden Campbell in game 100 with a laser-like pass, and Billy Cootie can have a shot for his second goal from 15 out in a slight angle to the right.
1: He's got a deadly left foot, Braden Campbell. We've mentioned it before, but I think actually no one is on Goulden now. I saw the last two stoppages. No one went near him at all.
2: He's playing off the back, and there's not even a forward rolling up onto him, like, which you would expect for anyone, but let alone Errol Goulden, so bizarre.
0: He's averaging near enough to 40 possessions over the last month as Billy Cootie waltzes in and kicks his second. And the Swans put their lead back out to 31 points. 10-7-67, North Melbourne 5-6-36. So Billy Cootie with a couple. Errol's now up to 22 touches, and he just shakes the tag off through pure grit. His running power is just unbelievable, and he's opening this game up now for Sydney.
1: And as I said, they've given up on that. There's no one on him. He's going to have another 40-plus touches. I'm telling you now, if they don't go near him, he's going to have another 40-plus touches.
2: There's a tag, and you can still play on someone at a stoppage. Like, even though you're not tagging him, you still got a matchup. Like, he was sitting off the back of the stoppage, and like I said, normally a forward would roll up, or there'd be another midfielder that would man up on him, but he genuinely had 5 metres each side to do as he pleases. Four disposals in the first couple of minutes here, and he's looking damaging.
3: Billy Cootie, by the way, is undefeated across his first 8 games of his career. So he's 8-0, looking for 9 wins from 9 starts here. Restart back in the middle. Sherry, pressured by Rowbottom. Umpire deeming here there will be a free kick going the way of Rowbottom's teammate, Goulden. So here's disposal number 23 coming up for him. And that raking left boot, deep to full forward. Grundy in the hole, knocked down there by Sherry. Parker does the crumbing. Overcooks the hand pass for Caleb Daniel. Keeps it alive somehow. That Goulden bursting through, intercepts it. Shares it now with Cleary. And now from 45 out, Papley has a look. It's right across the face. Out of bounds on the full. Let's get down to Phil Pryor on the boundary.
4: Yeah, Jack Darling, it appears he's getting some eye drops as doctors attend to him after that incident that held up play just moments ago.
0: Swans by 31 points. Exiting kick from defensive 50. Tap forward by Curtis to Spargo. Now Finn O'Sullivan in space. That's a terrible kick. Not sure what he was trying to do. Poked it over the head of Larky. Mills took the mark at centre-half back. Now the Swans can go on transition. Grundy out to Cleary. Just forward of the wing. Has Cunningham running in support. Gives him the handball. Now the kick into attack is picked off by Sherry. So didn't make the most of that opportunity, the Swans, after North's turnover. And that is a dangerous kick that Cootie chops off across defensive 50 from North. Couldn't quite gather it. And we'll have a boundary throw in the right forward pocket. Billy Cootie, 13 touches, 4 score involvements and a couple of goals. As you say, he's never been beaten while playing for the Sydney Swans. And he's certainly doing his very best to keep that run going today.
3: Swans by 31. Toss back in. Grundy in front. Palms it down. Daniel, though, for the Kangaroos. Shows it. McDonald goes off the halfback line. Long kick. And Mills had to take part. Not paid somehow. Wrapped up down there by Zerha. Grundy's got some space to move here. Shares a hand pass to McCartan. Couple of steps, and Zerha can close him down. Back to the captain, Mills. Loose man there is Rowbottom. Fires it back here again now as Wicks goes for a dash on this member's wing. Through some space. High ball inside 50. McDonald in the direction of him. He goes through here. His hands over for a throw-in. Deep it right, full forward to the Swans at the Randwick end. They lead by 31 points. 10-7 plays 5-6. 6.5 minutes gone. Third quarter. Sunday footy on ABC Sport. And Jack Darling headed to the rooms.
0: Grundy with front position. Look for the quick tap down to Papley. It's a nice tackle by Combin. McDonald, so the ball up, deep in attack for the Swans, up by 31 points. Grundy down to Sarong, gathered by Rowbottom, who had a chance to convert from 20 out on a 45 degree angle, but missed near side. James Rowbottom up to 9 tackles now. Brilliant in the clinches, the Swans out to a 32 point lead.
3: North waste no time on the kick out. Come to the western side, Curtis up in front. Couldn't get there. Trambath, race on foot, he and Lloyd toward the interchange gates, and it was going to be deemed here deliberate, and it will be Swan's free kick. Mills brings it back in. It goes deep inside 50, in from the side, Combin on Grundy, Patley from the pocket, 40 out, putting towards goal.

0: Down there is McDonald, second, third bite, and Kurnow tries to assist. It's off his chest and over for a behind.
1: Is McDonald, you think, against Cabe, Daniel would have taken that. There's a fair height difference.
0: Daniel to kick out here for North Melbourne. 10-9, plays 5-6, Swans by 33, 8 minutes played, third quarter.
2: Daniel goes short to Dylan Stevens. North with plenty of work to do, down by 6 goals, up to the wing. Good contest by Larky, but McCartan, his opponent, kept his feet and was able to win it. Here's Wicks, who's shown some dash out of half-back. Went to row bottom, now to Sheldrick, inside 50 to Jake Lloyd, the veteran on the snap. Just pulls it across the face. It's a wave of attack from the Swans, who are now up by 34 points. As soon as they win it back, they're able to penetrate North with a fair bit of ease.
1: If I can go scores around the ground. Under 17 Div 1, second semi-final. Eastern Suburbs, Stingrays beat North Shore.
0: Wow, there we go. That's fantastic. Levi O'Keefe and co. Spargo inside forward 50. Larky, a strong grab. Got the better of McCartan. And North Melbourne skipper marks 45 from goal in the right forward pocket.
1: Well, it's first bit of ball movement they've had through the middle of the ground, haven't they? It's a good kick out of the defensive 50 through the middle, and Larky got in behind. It's the first time we've really had a look at him today. He's been pretty quiet, and he's been down on form a little bit this year as well, hasn't he? He's lost a bit of confidence with his goal kicking. And
0: kicked 5 goals last week against the Cats. It was his best effort since round 2. You'd expect a couple of sort of 5-goal hauls from a spearhead such as he. North Melbourne's on-field leader. Crosses the 50 in the right forward pocket and just steers this through. And Larky on the board. And North have their first goal of this second half at the SCG. 6-6-42, the goal to Nick Larky. They trail the Swans, who are 10-10-70. We've played 9.5 minutes in this third term. Down to Phil Pryor on the boundary.
3: Yeah, on the other bench, Swans ruck, Will Green, he was getting some pretty heavy-handed treatment to the back of his right shoulder to start that third term. Now, obviously, if the Swans do continue to kick away, I'm sure the coaching staff would have been thinking that Brody Grundy's one of the first you potentially put on ice. So the Will Green situation is one to continue to monitor in this second half.
2: So a goal apiece in this third term. Swans by 28 points. Larky on the board with his first of the game, 45th of the season. And he's battled with the Yips, along with Jake Waterman, in terms of the two spearheads in the AFL who struggled for accuracy. That was a tough kick, so we'll give him some confidence in the second half. As the Swans win it, and Kurnow with a big lead, takes the mark deep in attack. And it was a smooth clearance out of the middle. Papley emerged with it, and then Kurnow, the Coleman Medal winner elect, with a big leap, deep in attack, and he'll have the shot from 35 out straight in front.
1: Both tall forwards have been quiet, and they've gone bang, bang. That's what you want to see, isn't it? Your big tall forwards leading out, taking a grab from the centre square. He's always dangerous when he runs and jumps at the wall.
2: Charlie Kurnow to send the Swans back out to a 6-goal lead. And he's pulled this one. So 67 goals for his season, Charlie Kurnow. Swans now lead by 29 points after that behind. 10-11-71, North Melbourne, 6-6-42. Sunday footy on ABC Sport.
1: They probably could have kicked 3 or 4 goals. They've missed easy ones. We'll have put this game to bed already.
0: Daniel to core, former Giant, back to the former Bulldog. And he kicks from left half back. Hanley chops it off here for the Swans at right half forward, just 4 to the wing. Among those 5 inclusions, Tom Hanley deep to the pocket. Outnumbered down there, Griffin Logue in front of Charlie Kurnow. Takes the grab here for North Melbourne. 29 points in the Sydney Swans' favour. 12 minutes played, third term. From a docker, Logue beyond the fence in 50. Curtis with a shove in there on Harry Kyle. That was legal, says the umpire. As it across halfback with Gota. Daniel, run down by Patley. He'll love to see that. Ball comes loose. Gota, hand pass back to Curtis, and North recover it. Gota back here again now for Hardiman. We're going to come back here for something else. It's not Patley and Daniel.
1: How is that not holding the ball?
0: I think there's some justice being played out here with Braden Campbell. It's going to be coming back his way in the Swans from half forward. So Campbell, his 100th game, looks like McDonald, was beaten through the air by Comben. It's off hands for a throw-in.
1: There's been a couple of bizarre decisions by the umpire against the Swans. The Cullen Mills one, how is that not either a free kick or a...

0: mark, and then that not holding the ball, that is outrageous.
1: Swans by 29 points. Wardlaw breaks free of the Will Green tackle, almost caught hold of the ball, and then Rowbottom just dumps him into the turf. They're maintaining their aggression, the Swans. Out to make a statement for their embattled football club today. They do well to lock this in attacking 50. Sherry, though, shakes off Green in the ruck contest. They struggle to get rid of it, though. They've turned it over. Here's Rowbottom again. Sherry puts some pressure on him. Gathered by Green. Loops the handball out to Roberts. Now Campbell has some space on that trusty left. He hit the post. You'd expect him to convert from that range, Braden Campbell. A couple of missed opportunities, to say the least, in this third term from the Swans. And the lead is 30 points now. 10-12-72 to North Melbourne, 6-6-42.
2: Daniel, short kick to Hardiman. Only seven games this year. Make it eight now for Riley Hardiman. Left back pocket. Sets it up. Pack forms. Sherry comes across the front. Takes the mark. Lays off the hand pass to Gota. Among their two inclusions this afternoon for North Melbourne. Zerha breaks the tackle. Gets rid of Sarong as well. Offloads the hand pass to Gota. Sends it inside 50. Dropping back there was Curtis, but Mills will rebound here for the Swans. Spiralling ball finds the chest of Curno. They're surging forward now in red and white. Curno looks up inside forward 50, and he finds one of the men going down there in Dettoli. Got some way to McDonald. McDonald now can't parry it to advantage. He was wrapped up down there by Comben. Dettoli, though, gets free. Swings back onto his right and finds the chest of Sarong. 35 out directly in front. Well, it was bad miscommunication there between Dettoli and McDonald.
3: Oh.
2: End up okay though here with Jai Sarong and a set shot from 30 out almost directly in front.
4: That's, you always got to let the big key forward take the mark.
0: Exactly right.
4: 50. Yep.
0: You just needed to watch and see and just go, oh, we'll just get front and square in case he drops it. That was a very poor communication there. Lucky to get away with it. They really need it. I think the Swans should have had three or four goals. Mm. This one is really, really important. I think just to sort of help top off some good work they've done.
2: Goals in his past four games, Jai Sarong. Only missed the one game for his new club this year, and he misses near side. Minor score. Swans 10-13-73. North Melbourne 6-6-42. Margin 31, midway stage of this third term. Round the grounds, AFLW almost full-time at Princes Park. Carlton 7-8-50. Leads Adelaide 3-5-23. That'll be a 0-2 start for the AFLW powerhouse, the Adelaide Crows.
1: McKercher out to Stevens, a right half-back. The Swans have kicked 1-6 for the quarter. North Melbourne 1-1. That's some golden opportunities. Better from North. O'Sullivan to McKercher, but that's a poor kick. Well read by Rampy. North forwards are going the other way. And he came out to meet the ball and took the defensive mark. Handball on to Goulden. Another disposal for him, and that's an effective one to find Dettoli at half-forward. Further forward to Sarong at centre half-forward. And into a dangerous spot. Well done, Griffin Logue. After the deep kick, was looking for McDonald. He cut across and got an important fist in. And they get some movement out of half-back now, North. Through Stevens. Looking for the target of Will Dawson. And it's off-hands. We'll have a boundary throw-in. Left half-forward for the Swans. You lead by 31 points. And we are 16 minutes into the third term. Down to Phil Pryor.
5: Yeah, Jack Darling's now back on the bench for North Melbourne. Still looking uncomfortable with that right eye concern that has led to reasonably extensive conversations involving the North Melbourne Docks, but it does appear as though he's about to come back on.
2: Swans by 31. Clearance, George Wardlaw. High kick along the outer side. And there were two on two. Ricochets down here for Zach Banch. Awkward pick up for Larky, but does go inside 50 by foot to Zerha. Tumbling grab in the contest with Rampy. And Cam Zerha, who's in transition to defence, and now back forward again through most of this game. We'll take a set shot from 35 out on the 45-degree angle.
4: It's a big kick for the Kangaroos, isn't it? You talked about the Swans missing a few of those opportunities, and one here against the Tide can really kind of get momentum going, and the lead obviously still not big enough to put the game to bed.
2: Eight goals, 11 on the year, of course, owing to his defensive transition. He kicks from 40 out here, Cam Zerha. Beautiful-looking set shot from deep in that right forward pocket. And a key goal, as Joel Papp will describe for North Melbourne, does come to fruition. So 7-6-48 North. They trail the Swans, who are 10-13-73 at the 18-minute mark of this third term. Sunday footy on ABC Sport. Joel Papp and Ryan O'Keefe.
0: We're just looking ahead. The Swans sometimes have these issues where

0: their inaccuracy in front of goal is costing them. And looking forward to the finals, they're going to have to make the most of every opportunity they get. So they've got to really just sort of, I don't know whether it's a lack of care or composure in front of goal. Some of them have been a set shot. Some of them have been those hurried snaps where they could probably settle down and do drop punts. But this inaccurate goal kicking is going to hurt them come finals time. So it's something they just got to really fix. It can be an issue they've had in the past, which they really need to correct.
1: An important 7.5 minutes coming up in this football game now before three-quarter time. Swans lead by 25 points. North kick a couple more for the final change. They'll rate themselves a decent chance to pinch this game. If the Swans can find a way to extend that margin back out to around 6 goals, they should be okay. Another ball up. Cleary tries to emerge from the contest. O'Sullivan wins an important hard ball. Got it out to McDonald. Here go North again by hand to Wardlaw. Deep kick into attack. Zerha the target. Just kicked one a moment ago. Rampy with a strong tackle on him, but Zerha kept his feet. And we'll have a ball up in the right forward pocket. That was a nice contest between two hard men of the competition. And in fact, Zerha's pinged for holding the ball. That might be a little bit stiff.
0: Oh, because he had the one arm out.
1: He did.
0: The ball out. That's when they pin you for that
1: strong
0: one.
1: Strong tackle by Rampy. Swans lead by 25 points.
2: Rampy sends it deep beyond defensive 50. A little too deep was the kick for Grundy. Patoli in the contest with Parker. Wins the ground ball. And his kick to find Roberts. He was out at the boundary line with Patoli initially. So we'll throw it back in front of the O'Reilly stand on the eastern side of the SCG. 25 points the home side's lead here as we approach time on in this third quarter. Grundy in the contest with Will Dawson. Plays surrounding it. Goulden sweeps the hand pass forward. Simpkin brought it down on the Campbell tackle. And again, the umpire says, give it to me. Between wing and half forward at the Randwick end, which is where the Swans are attacking to. And they lead by 25.
1: Grundy looking for Sheldrick. By the ruck tap. Well done by O'Sullivan to lock it in. So another ball up. Plenty of stoppages in this game so far. Swans leading by 25 points, but there goes Errol emerging with it. Leading the way again in this undermanned, to say the least, Swans midfield. Well done by Mills to win it in the middle of the ground. Hamill to forward looking for Sheldrick. Picked off by Stevens. Now North can go again. Curtis, he's always dangerous. Loops the handball over the top. Puts it out in front of Stevens, who made sure he made another contest for him. Went back to McDonald, who chips it forward to Spargo. 60 out from goal. Spargo completely loses the handle on the football. Poor turnover. Gathered by Cleary. Puts it out in front of Hanley. Long ball into attack, looking for Sarong. One-on-one with Logue. Sarong gathers it nicely. Good second effort from Logue. Ball spills free. Tackle comes from Core on Green. Now Goethe. Handball four. They still can't clear the area North. And that's a free kick against Cleary. Ineffective disposal. Holding the football against him. Nice tackle by Parker. Swan's 25-point lead is maintained 21 minutes into the third term.
2: Parker, who called this ground home for a long time, seed some ground here. Back to fullback for Griffin Logue. Past 100 games mark earlier this year from a Freo Docker. Now Goethe takes a tumbling mark at left halfback. So 2-1 North Melbourne to 1-6 the Swans in this third term so far. Goethe's kick, I think the sit down there is Dawson, falls to Trembar. Now Wardlaw, underground hand pass here as Spargo wraps up Cootie. Loose ball pounced on by Goulden, off to Campbell here for the Swans. Deep to full forward, held with Sarong by Logue. And that's what the home fans are thinking anyway. It's punched over for a throw-in. A 4:50 stoppage for the Swans at the Randwick end, and they lead by 25 points at the 22-minute mark of this third quarter.
0: We've got Sarong playing deep forward, coming out of the goal square, so that's probably a position. He's played most positions this year. I don't think we've seen him play there yet.
1: North Melbourne just trying to hang on late in this third term. Grundy takes it clean out of the ruck. Handball backwards. Coulden did brilliantly to keep his feet under incredible pressure and then gather the football for possession number 28. They go deep into attack now. Sydney punched away from the contest by Comben. Roberts couldn't gather it. Good pressure on him. Things have lifted now. Well done, Zach Banch. I think both teams can tell that this is a very important part of the game. Swans would love another one before three-quarter time. North is trying to hang on here to keep within reach.
2: Sydney by 25. Up it goes. Grundy palms it down the direction and Sheldrick turns away. Ronald tackle. Snaps to the left here. Sheldrick curls it around a little too far. Line of score for the Swans. So that's 10-14-74 now. To 7-6-48. Margin is 26 points.
1: And they've turned it over terribly from the back pocket straight to Matt Roberts of North Melbourne. The kick came from Stevens. Roberts gets it back now in the left forward pocket. Centering ball. Punched away from Hanley. Will it sit up for Dettoli? On his left, Jesse Dettoli. Another behind for the Swans in this term. So what are we at now?
3: Keep peppering
1: the
3: them.
1: Scores. It's 1-8. 10-15-75. Sydney lead by 27 points. But 1-8 for the quarter. North Melbourne 2-1.
2: Been a classic third term by any means for either of these sides, especially the Swans. Down the corridor, Stevens marks at centre-half back for North Melbourne. And now Luke Davies-Uniacke coming off 34 disposals. Last time these sides met, round 9 at Docklands. Chip it away to the outer side. Finn O'Sullivan. All to play on. Common at centre-half back, and they'll switch here back to this member's side. Meanwhile, Carlton beat Adelaide by 27 points in the AFLW. Port v Hawthorn coming up to close round two. Speaking of closing, Whips came late there on Wardlaw. We'll keep it alive though. Logue sends it inside forward 50. 2-on-2. Zaha up in front. Darling's at the back. Rampy mops up in defence for the Swans and tackled out over the boundary line by Frembath. And that will be holding the ball. Yes, it will be. So Trembath will have the set shot here from deep in the left forward pocket.
0: He's been red hot on the Swans in this quarter. I don't know. I don't know what Ramp. He passed the ball, didn't he?
3: I think he got a hand to it. But this is a big kick, really, in the context of the game. If they can put one through here, keeps them within range.
2: Kicked 3 goals against the Cats last week. Trembath on the snap. He's got it. And Trembath joins the goal kickers list. Alistair Clarkson's men, and they close the gap here at North Melbourne to what is 21 points. So 8-6-54 the Kangaroos. The Swans are 10-15-75. We've played 25 minutes in this third term. Sunday footy on ABC Sport with Ryan O'Keefe and Joel Patful.
3: He didn't quite get a hand to it, did he? He was just got him in time. It was a good tackle by Trembath, who hasn't done much today, but we talked about how important that is. The Swans have just kicked point after point and just, you know, one or two goals there. You almost put the game to bed at this crucial time. But North Melbourne, to their credit, they've kept finding a way. They're actually finding a few more holes in that Swans defence. They're controlling the footy a bit more, kick, mark. They've been able to work their way up the ground. And a good finish there by Trembath that gets them back in range.
4: Yeah, the last two shots on goal being accurate. So that's nothing beats scoreboard pressure, and that's what the Kangaroos are doing.
1: And it just gets a little bit eerie again around the SCG as a result. North Melbourne back in this game. The Swans punch it forward a couple of times after the ball up. Wardlaw under pressure, inside defensive 50. A chance for Sydney to strike back. Lloyd to Hanley, now Goulden to Papley on a tight angle, 45 out across the face. Off hands, and well done by Combin to see it over. What will be a boundary throw in right next to the behind post. The Swans deep in attack, up by 21 points.
4: Swans are appealing for deliberate out of bounds, which I don't understand. He's hit it directly there, and it's gone out of bounds. So how's that not deliberate? Wow.
2: Swans by 21. Umpire chucks it back in. Out of the right, Grundy lost it into the path of Simpkin, and North can clear through their former skipper. Bounced away from Rampy. Paddled away by Darling. And now O'Sullivan does well here for North Melbourne. Trembath gets it back to O'Sullivan. Works it forward now. Zach Banch run out from behind. Great chase from the veteran, Dane Rampy. It's the man, some years his junior. And Dane Rampy, game number 287. With the chasing pressure act here. They go inside defensive 50 for Hamling. And I'll switch across to another veteran in Harry Cunningham. Among the five inclusions for the Swans this afternoon.
1: Dane Rampy has lost 4 grand finals. Penny for his thoughts this week as he chased a premiership before he bids farewell to AFL football. Still fighting on. It was a brilliant moment. A key one perhaps in this game as Swans go forward. It wasn't a great kick though from Harry Kyle. The mark has been taken by Combin. Just inside the boundary line, left half back for North. We're ensuring that this will be an intriguing final term, to say the least. Only down by 21 points. It's still time for them to surge into attack. Off hands and wrapped up on the wing, though, is O'Sullivan. An important stoppage here with 30 seconds to go until the final change.
2: Grundy versus Sherry. Down to the outside, Simpkin at this stoppage. Fires the hand pass back here for Hardiman. Dumps down there in a strong Hanley tackle. And now O'Sullivan fighting for it as well. Sarong cleverly taps it down to Grundy. Up against the line, Rowbottom, and now Goulden's kick is marked by Hardiman, who got to his feet and intercepts here for North Melbourne at left half-back. And they'll use these final seconds of the third term to just chip it away now inside the defensive 50. And that will be three-quarter time here as day becomes night at the Sydney Cricket Ground. The Swans lead by just 21 points after a wasteful third term. 1-8 for the home side, as against North Melbourne's 3-1. So they've 8-6-54 the Kangaroos. The Swans are 10-15-75. Goals in the game so far: 2 for Billy Cootie, singles to Dottoli, Curno, Patley, Campbell, Lloyd, Hanley, Cleary, and Logan McDonald. Meanwhile, for North Melbourne, yeah, it's all individuals so far across their 8 majors to Spargo, Curtis, Zerha, Trembath, Darling, Simpkin, Larky got on the board in that third term, and Zach Banch as well, also for the Kangaroos, who are not going away just yet in their final game of campaign 2026. The Swans by 21 points at three-quarter time across ABC Radio, News Radio and ABC Listen. 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
1: Send a looping handball forward to Campbell in game 100. He'll just centre it. Mark is taken by Cootie. Braden Campbell, game 100, with a laser-like pass. Billy Cootie can have a shot for his second goal from 15 out in a slight angle to the right. Waltzes in and kicks his second.
2: Spargo inside forward 50. Larky, a strong grab, but the better of McCartan. North Melbourne skipper marks 45 from goal in the right forward pocket. North Melbourne's on-field leader crosses the 50 in the right forward pocket and just steers this through. And Larky on the board. Does go inside 50 by foot to Zerha. Tumbling grab in the contest with Rampy. Captain Zerha, who's transition to defence, and now back forward again for most of this game. We'll take a set shot, 35 out on the 45-degree angle. Beautiful looking set shot. Deep in that right forward pocket.
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2: The Swans by 21 points here at the Sydney Cricket Ground. Three-quarter time in what is the Swans' last assignment of season 2026, the home and away season, that is, ahead of finishing second, where, of course, they'll have the best possible path to the grand final, albeit it's become muddy and treacherous this week with the fallout from Monday morning in Melbourne with 5 players, of course, issued that club suspension. And North Melbourne, of course, will say farewell to Alistair Clarkson's fourth year in charge, chasing their 10th win, which would be their best finish since 2019. Up next, we're off to Perth Stadium for the West Coast Eagles and Hawthorn, the very last game of the 26 home and away season. You'll hear that, of course, with Clint Wheeldon, Mitch Turner, Chris Waterman and Sherrod Wellingham, as well as a catch predator, and that will be where things finish up. Of course, Hawthorn can still improve their position on the AFL ladder. The Hawks, of course, can finish either third or fourth, depending on the margin there against the West Coast Eagles. So around about 90 points or so. I'm sure the boys will keep you right across it once it all unfolds there at Perth Stadium. The West Coast Eagles and Hawthorn, if they are not to improve their position, then, you never know. Garvey was discussing the potential of West Coast winning. Maybe. They don't win by 90, then things will stay as is with the top four matchups. I beg your pardon. Hawthorn would yeah, get into fourth, and the Swans would play Brisbane here at the SCG in 2 weeks' time. Anyway, I love this time of year. Swans by 21 points. Our experts here at the SCG are Jared Schofield. Not him. He's not even...
3: I know it's been a big week. It's been a lot of talk about. But I think the first 5 or 6 minutes of this quarter is going to be critical. The Swans really dominated. Like, if they kick straight, this game would be over. But the Kangaroos were efficient when they went forward. Again, late in the quarter, they kicked a couple of goals to sort of peg it back. So I think this, you know, first stanza of this quarter is going to be really, really important to see how this game, whether we're going to get a game and a bit of an exciting finish, or the Swans are just going to run away with it. So what I do notice is with this sort of lowered level of talent running out there is just the ball use, the efficiency for both teams, really. It's from what I've seen from North Melbourne, I can't see them playing finals next year unless they... They're missing one really good player. Who else are they missing? Unless they get some different cattle or more cattle, or there's serious improvement out of their own playing crop here, it doesn't look like a finals team on the march.
7: They haven't shown much, have they?
3: No.
7: They haven't shown much. I mean, talk about... They've been dominated. I mean, inside 50s, 51 to 30, contested possession minus 20. So they're just key parts of the game that they just haven't been good enough against a second-tier team. So if they're serious about playing finals and serious about what this footy club looks like moving forward, they need to do something in this last quarter. Get that momentum going forward. I know it doesn't mean anything in terms of their season, but give us something to look forward to. Show us what you're about. Starts here.
2: Alistair Clarkson rallies his team for one last time in season 2026. A few numbers, Daniel Gard, for three-quarter time.
8: Errol Goulden, 30 touches. Mills, 23. Grundy, 21. 9 tackles for James Rowbottom. For North, Parker, Daniel O'Sullivan, all on 18. Sherry and Wardlaw, 17. 9 players in this North team have played every game this season. Only one for Sydney after the changes this week. The margin's only 21 points. Big final term coming up. Here's Brett Sprigg.
2: Grundy palms it down here. Lloyd wrapped up by Stevens, dispossessed, and now gathered by Luke Davies Uniacke for North Melbourne. Shares it with Simpkin. Lays off the hand pass back to LDU. Beats the tackle of Lloyd. Hand pass back to Daniel. Now Hardiman to Stevens on the outer side. Sweeps it forward for Simpkin. Quarter of halfway go North Melbourne. And Simpkin's kick is wasteful. Out of bounds on the full after a reasonable build-up from that centre clearance. We'll be back here for a Sydney Swans ball at right half back. The home side leads by 21.
8: They send it up to the wing. Kerno does well to win front position. Well done by Cleary to gather it at ground level, but he's left it behind. Campbell from North, though, was a bit too hot, and Campbell was able to gather it. Lloyd helps him out. Shares it with Cleary, up to half forward. McDonald couldn't take the mark. Ball stays in for a moment, eventually goes out. Just outside attacking 50 for the Swans. So, big final term. The week would have been draining mentally for Sydney, of course, and we know their depth has been tested in a huge way. Can North find a way to make this really tight finish? They go deep into attack with the Swans. Well done, Curtis. Doing some strong defensive work and then caught holding the ball. Had one arm free. That's a really tight call. And Billy Cootey, who's done some excellent work in attack, will now kick for his third.
3: These two are teammates in the juniors, both the Western Jets players.
8: Billy Cootey for his third goal and an important one for Sydney. The margin out to 27 points. And Cootey has had a really good game. And that was a strong tackle. Didn't have much time, Curtis, but he did have one arm free.
3: And that's the ruling for the hold. If you can get that, if you got the one arm free, see, yeah, he's got the ball and that free arm, you've got to.
7: To do with the one arm, though?
8: Throw it.
7: Just throw it, but then it's a throw. So.
3: Yeah, or get on the boot. At least that is a black and white interpretation. It's not you got the ball arm free, regardless, I don't know what you meant to do with it. At least you can go, okay, that's a free kick.
7: I don't know if it's black and white. It's getting harder and harder because if he's got one arm free and he tries to kick it, he also then is in trouble for getting a sling tackle because he's off balance and he gives up his position of power. So it's a whole, you know, it's a whole thing, isn't it? Where do you go?
2: 27 points, the Sydney Swans lead. 3 goals and counting for Billy Cootey, who's, as I said, unbeaten in his first 8 career games before today. Randy's kick slews off the side of his boot, falls to Wardlaw of North Melbourne. Hand pass chopped off by Roy.

0: Now Gordon gets involved as well. Roberts lost his footing there for the Swans. Gathered by Luke McDonald of the Kangaroos. And now Parker off a couple of steps out in the direction of Sherry. Waste no time with a hand pass. Simpkin loads up. Centering ball here. 3-on-2. Larky wins it down here. Spargo just tumbles it in the goal square. Mopped up easily by Jake Lloyd, playing goalkeeper for the Swans. Shared it here to Goulden. Slick hands off to McCartan, and the Swans can rebound.
1: McCartan up to the wing. Combat of McDonald. Strong mark. Logan McDonald under serious pressure. That's an excellent grab. Swans faithful appreciate that. Any poor missed opportunity from Spargo, though, a moment ago. Far out. Just didn't get any purchase on the football. The goal's wide open. There's Goulden's kick. He's a little bit scrappy. Not often you say that about him. His 33rd disposal. He tumbles over for a throw-in just outside, inside attacking 50 for the Swans, who lead by 27 points, 3.5 minutes into the final term.
2: Will he get to 40? You get another seven.
0: 47 last week. 1,000 metres gain 2 weeks in a row for Errol Goulden. Grundy down the path of Papley. Breaks a tackle. Goes off the outside of the boot from 35 out. Papley missing the side. Probably had it. It wasn't. 11-16 the Swans. 8-6, 54 the Kangaroos. Margin 28 till this stage is final term. Sunday footy on ABC Sports.
2: What they have done well is they're really good at that ground level, and these small forwards have been winning these contests, just not finishing the work.
1: Swans win it back in attack. Campbell to Sarong. Here goes Errol. 30 out. Straight in front. He's just sprayed it across the face. Another chance to make it very difficult for North goes begging. 29 points they lead by. Goulden's 34th touch, though. So his last month, 41, 34, 39, 47. And he's gaining on 40 disposals here at the SCG.
0: Stevens lays off the hand pass for Parker. Kicks out the direction of Hardiman. He's bounding off half-back here for North Melbourne. But Wicks drops back, intercepts here for the Swans. The right half-back for him. And on Mark McDonald, that's Logan for the Swans. Goulden again receives a hand pass.
2: He's going to get 50.
0: Kick the half forward on the bounce there for Papley. Turns 55 out, goes to full forward. Kerno in the contest down there with Core. Now brought down without the football. Roberts in the tackle of Combin. Gathered here by Luke McDonald now for North Melbourne. Kyle for the Swans. Kicks out of bounds on the full. So just end-to-end stuff here and no scoring, and not a great quality contest this early in the final term. Swans by 29, Phil Pryor on the boundary.
3: Yeah, interestingly, Swans captain Callum Mills has started this fourth term on the bench, but I suppose that's one way of making sure he's on the ground for the last 15 minutes.
1: Ball in dispute on the wing. Darling is wrapped up, grabs the football and then runs straight to the interchange bench. Zach Banch comes on for him, half his size. In terms of experience, well, they pale into comparison. Jack Darling, 341 games. Zach Banch, just the 12. 342, in fact, for Darling. Another stoppage on the wing. Swans by 29 points. Sheldrick dumped by Sherry in the tackle. It was slightly dangerous, and Grundy doesn't like that. Sheldrick's really slow to get to his feet. And that might be looked at from Tristan Sherry. In the meantime, Papley gathers it at centre-half forward. Handball to Campbell, standing start on his left, deep into attack. It might bounce through, it does. Well, they were jostling in the goal square, Kerno and Core, and the ball just bounced behind Core and took a sharp turn the other way and went through. Goal by Campbell, the second in his 100th game. Swans out to a 35-point lead.
2: Well, if we can't kick any conventional goals, we'll just kick one of an off-break. Been watching the test match up in Mackay. That's a very unorthodox goal. But look, as I said, I think the smalls have been really dominant for the Swans today. They've been up and about, they've been quite busy. And I think going forward, if they're going to go with this sort of lineup, these smaller forwards, up quasi midfielders, are just going to be relentless on their pressure, the ground ball gets, and be able to just keep going and going for the whole game. I'd love for a few of them just to be a little bit more polished with their foot skills. And I think that's a bit of a theme for the young players in the Swans. Like, you've seen Harry Kyle, they're great athletes, they're great competitors, they just can't quite finish and be a bit classy by foot.
0: Also, North Smith medalist Ryan O'Keefe, Swans by 35. Grundy wins it out of the ruck, quick clearance, mopped up by Logan, defence, dispossessed somehow, bouncing ball, Kerno snap.

0: on the run from 20, misses. Near side, the Coleman medalist elect, as Garby described him. Looking for his third Coleman medal of his career. And of course, his first in his first year at Sydney. Swans by 36.
1: Harker's kick misses the mark, but importantly, Banch gets a touch on it. So we'll have a boundary throw in just forward of the wing for the Swans. Saw Joel Amati on the big screen a moment ago. I was in the lift with him up to the media area for the game and naturally said, have you dealt with the week? And he said, I'm just happy there's a football game now. Something else to think about. It's probably how the majority of Swans players were feeling.
2: You ask him if he's staying here next year?
1: Didn't get into that deep of a conversation between level one and level seven. As Campbell, in fact, Totoli gathers it at half forward, and the mark is taken by Papley. It was touched, in fact, so play on the core. And Griffin Logue wraps Papley up. Level ball up just inside 50. Swans now leading by 36 points, 8.5 in the last, gone in the last term.
0: Grundy palms it down, snatched away by Totoli. Roberts puts the Swans back inside 50, spoiled away by Hardiman. Lloyd down here for Curno, off to Kyle, who can snap from 35 out, and Harry Kyle has a goal. His very first of his career. So Harry Kyle brings the SCG to life. An otherwise pretty lackluster final term. The Swans are out to a new game-high lead of 42 points, 13-18-96, and at 31 scoring shots to 14. North for 8-6-54, 9.5 gone, and there's Callum Mills revving up the crowd as well, raising both arms, pumping the fists, acknowledging that this has been a slog of a week, to put it mildly, for the Swans organisation and their fans. And Callum Mills, the skipper, revving up not just his players, but the fans surrounding him here at the SCG. The Swans by 42 down to Phil Pryor on the boundary.
3: Yeah, off comes a battered and bruised Angus Sheldrick after that incident a few minutes ago, which Brody Grundy didn't appreciate. He did play on. He does appear A-OK, but just involved in the tough stuff today, Angus Sheldrick for the Swans.
1: How was the joy from Charlie Curno after Harry Kyle kicked that goal? He's got 380 goals to his name. Absolutely delighted with Harry Kyle's first. Swans by 42 points. North going to attack, though. Lovely kick from Davies Uniac. And Zerha now back inside attacking 50. Out in the lead, taking that mark on his chest. And he'll have a shot from 40 out. And slight angle to the right. Needs to kick this to give North just the faintest of hope. Cameron Zerha. Only 8 goals for the season. Spent a lot of time in defence. And he's managed to guide that through. Makes the goal umpire work. So there's a pulse for North. 36 points the Swans lead. 13-18-96. North Melbourne 9-6-60. That's their first goal of the final term. But
4: you wouldn't know there's a pulse by the way they celebrated that. Like that was the difference. And this is what I probably think of the character of the Swans. Their spirit's been very good and they've been supporting each other, and you can just see when Harry Kyle kicks his first goal, they all get up. Callum Mills pumping the crowd up. There's character and spirit there from the players out there, so that's really, really good signs compared to we're trying to get in the game and win. It's like, oh, you kick the goal, whatever. Like that's the difference between the clubs.
2: It probably sums them up, doesn't it? And even Zerha in particular, like, he's been back, he's been forward, hasn't really had an influence over the game. He's one of your senior players. He needs to set the standard. It couldn't have been more stark.
0: Crowd figure, by the way, did crack 30, so 30,058. It's a middling sort of crowd, but again, this team has 2 home finals to come. As you said, junior finals today in Sydney. I don't know if there's, sort of a widespread statement made by fans between the AFLW and AFL men's games. As North go inside 50 again, Hamlin off to Mills. Stevens intercepts it here for North, runs into the tackle of Rowbottom and brought down 55 from goal of Randwick End. And to Phil Pryor on the boundary.
3: Yeah, Swans ruck Brody Grundy has come off, at least for a breather. I just wonder if we'll see him again with, 12 minutes already elapsed in this final term.
0: Cue in the rack, the Swans are lead by 36 points.
4: I'll be looking at now resting Grundy. Curno, I'll be bringing him off. Top high-end players of a rarity now. They've got to make sure they can try and nurse him for him and get him for the finals.
0: Off to West Coast v Hawthorn next at Perth Stadium. Clint Wheeldon and the crew. A final home and away game of season 2026. Will Green. So he's the tall who's out there in Grundy's stead. Goes inside 50. Papley spills it. Can't mark. Off here to Cleary. 45 from goal. Pulls it short in the pocket for Curno. And Kurnow has paid the mark. And it was a sprawling effort. And there's that sort of heart-in-mouth stuff where late in the game, you don't want Charlie Kurnow taking a tumble into the signage.
2: And this clearly, I reckon he's worked really hard this game, but you just see his kicking skills just off like that. That should have been just an easy lace out on the chest there, and made him work super hard for that.
0: A few North fans, I think, are saying that as well. And they've had a look at the replay.
2: He's not happy, the North supporter on the fence.
0: No, they've let it stand here with the Charlie Kurnow mark. So just the one goal this afternoon, Charlie Kurnow, before he embarks on the finals campaign with his new club. And on the snap, left foot snap misses near side. 13-19-97, plays 9-6-60. So that's now, what do you say, 32 scoring shots to 15 for a 37-point lead.
2: Don't know about that. He's getting paid $1 million to kick goals, that bloke. And he's kicked that. Thoughts?
1: Turn over here, Lloyd to Campbell, chips it over the top. Kurnow with another chance has taken the mark. Well, the attention from Griffin Logue, his opponent, wasn't quite there. One's up by 37, and Charlie Kurnow will have a shot at another from 10 out on a slight angle.
4: I'll be icing him now after this, get him off. Like him, Grundy, it's too important now.
1: Yeah.
4: With the playing group they got for these top senior players to have something going in some dead rubber game.
1: Kurnow has his second. 2-4 for the afternoon. Importantly for Sydney, the lead is out to 43 points. And surely that seals things up, and maybe it is smart now to get the likes of Grundy, Kurnow, Goulden, Mills on the bench for extended periods, considering the quality they've lost this week. 14-19-103 the Swans. North Melbourne 9-6-60 down to Phil Pryor on the boundary.
3: Yeah, Swans midfielder James Rowbottom just jogged off. Brett Kirk, the runner, handed him the phone, which obviously goes up to the coaches, and I get the feeling he was just congratulated for his 11-tackle industrious effort today, getting some praise perhaps.
1: Yeah, amazing effort. So 30,000 the crowd. The average of season for the Swans is 36,000 at home. So it's down a bit, but it is a dead rubber. And there were some fans who would have chosen to stay away after the events of this week. So not terrible, but a little bit lower than they would have liked.
0: Swans by 43 in these twilight conditions late on Sunday afternoon. Cleary. Sarong goes inside 4-50 with his kick. Spilled by Comben. Mopped up by Dettoli. Cleared a path for Goulden, who was taken high by Wardlaw. The umpire was all over it as far as a potential dropping of the knees and says, we'll ball up instead. 40 out from the Swans attacking goal. Paddington end of the ground. 16 gone final term. Heading west next to West Coast v Hawthorn, which you can hear, of course, uninterrupted via ABC Listen, our trusty app. Just look for the ABC AFL button. Up it goes again. Sherry beats Green. Hand pass picked off, though, by Dettoli. And now Cootie tries again. Runs into some trouble in the form of Banch. Griffin Logue's hand pass cut off by Goulden. His kick not effective, though. Bounced out of play in the left forward pocket for the Sydney Swans. The home side leads here at the SCG by 43 points.
2: Once again, just that forward pressure, wasn't it? Cootie, he's been great all day today, forcing that turnover, not giving the North defenders any sort of easy exit, even late in the game.
1: Errol Goulden, 36 touches, 895 metres gained, about 300 or so metres more than any other player on the ground. Simkin clears defensive 50. Larkey does well on the wing. He's been really quiet today. Well beaten by Tom McCartan. Nick Larkey. Found Wardlaw, though. Sends it towards half forward. Well done scrapping away there, opposed to Darling. It was Joel Hamling to win that ball after falling to the ground. Now Cunningham gathers it in defensive 50. The handball to Campbell. He's been really sharp. Bounces off a couple of would-be tacklers. Back on his left. Sends it out to Cleary on the wing. In fact, it's Cootie to Grundy. And now Goulden. Possession number 38 for Errol. Is a beauty. Kurnow out on the lead. Errol loved that. He has led the way yet again. About his usual friends in there in Heaney and Warner in the midfield.
4: Should we do like the All-Australian and just not count the last quarter and just give the votes out now?
1: So Kurnow will kick for his third from 35 out. Slightly worse than a 45-degree angle to the left to make it 49 points to the Swans. Charlie Kurnow swings it around and through. his third goal and

0: from what he's been so used to. But surely everyone have to go there go, this has been a great recruit for the club.
1: I think so. I think the scary thing about it is that he's been good, but he hasn't been amazing. So there's still so much upside in what he could do out here in this team. So obviously that's a big improvement for him next year. To kick 69 goals from a year where he did have a slow start, he's getting used to the team is a huge effort.
2: And how's that celebration? Ran over to Errol Goulden's left foot and just started polishing it.
3: On the restart, have a run by Simpkin of the Kangaroos, picked off by Cleary of the Swans. Out in space for Hanley, back to Roberts. This is slick stuff from the Swans. Deep inside 50, Kerno's in the contest with Logue. Second, third bite, reaching for it. At the drop, Daniel. Hand pass off here to Stevens, brought down in the tackle of Dettoli, and will board up. So as it currently stands, what, he's Gunston's 15 goals behind. Tracy's not playing. Oh, well, he's playing Freo anyway, isn't he? He didn't play this week. But West Coast v Hawthorn coming up. So just with Jack Gunston, Nick Watson to play. But Charlie Kerner's got a pretty handsome lead on those two final challenges for the Coleman medal, to the tune of some 15 goals.
0: Get him off.
3: Rowbottom bursting through traffic here. Lost the footy up against Caleb Daniel. And again, we'll board up about 40 out from attacking goal for the Swans, who lead by 49 points as we approach Plumont here in this final term.
2: Jake Waterman needs 21 goals. Might kick 21 behinds. The goals would be unlikely. Sorry, Jake. Had a great season, despite the inaccuracy. Campbell to Rowbottom. Roberts running off him. Well tackled by Simpkin. He tried to have a shot on goal. Spills free. Zerha under pressure. Daniel, that's Caleb Daniel, does nicely. North down by 49 points, trying to get something going. Handball forward from Spargo to McDonald. Great chase from Jake Lloyd. That's got to be holding the ball. The umpire fell over, but still saw what happens.
0: That was an amazing move by the umpire. He fell over, back rolled, and got the holding the ball.
3: Umpire Curtis DuBois, if you don't mind. Hand pass Cunningham to McCartan. Goes inside forward 50. Dettoli in the contest with McKercher. Comes to ground level. Logue squeezes it out there. O'Sullivan tackled by Kerno. Hooty out from goal. Umpire says it's locked in for a ball up. Curtis DuBois.
0: That was a
3: great acrobatics there.
0: Yeah.
3: What a great Curtis DuBois story, actually. Well, he's an SA-based umpire. Here's Caden Cleary off to Rowbottom, who has a shy at goal here. Picked up by Common at fullback, and this will go just into the hands of Parker. Mark is paid there for the Kangaroos at right half-back.
2: This has been really poor from North, it must be said. The trail by 49 points, such a heavily undermanned Sydney side. Simpkin gets it back from bench and kicks to half forward. Swans have brought the energy, redeemed a lot of pride as Wicks tracks it back in defensive 50. Gathered by Darling. Now Spargo does well to keep his feet, but there are Sydney players all around him. Eventually gets some help from Will Dawson, who centres it, and that is brilliant attack on the football. Deep in defence by Hanley, who has left Stevens worse for wear. Slow to get to his feet, but he's punched that through for a rush behind from 20 out, and he came from 20 metres away to impact the contest. Ooh. That sums up Sydney today, leading by 48 points deep in the last term.
0: And that's what I've heard, what type of player he is. Yeah, big country, hard, tough player, plenty of go in him, so that's obviously, we're just seeing what he brings, tough at the contest.
3: So Dylan Stevens being assessed on field here for a moment. Just quickly, by the way, Curtis DuBois, I haven't told the story for a while. He was umpiring the SANFL Grand Final years ago as a young umpire, and he won the halftime raffle, which was a house and land package. Won a brand
0: house
3: new house. He was umpiring. The emergency umpire came out and said, mate, you've won this. Are you mentally okay? Because you had this life-changing thing. You won a free house at this raffle.
0: Dropped the whistle.
3: And he saw out the game, apparently. So that was Curtis DuBois' origin story out of South Australia. Dylan Stevens, speaking of South Australians, coming from the field here. Actually, he's not from SA, is he? Anyway, he's coming from the field for the Kangaroos towards the bench, down towards you, Phil Cryer.
4: Yeah, that's right, Spriggy. Charlie Kerno, he has made his way from the field. 22 minutes gone. Surely he has seen his last piece of action because, of course, the likes of Brody Grundy, now even Tom Papley, have gone back out there.
3: I digress. Stevens from Mildura via Norwood. So there we go. All yours, Galby.
2: It's with Hamling, that left half back. Shares it by hand with Lloyd. And a nice mark. Caden Cleary.
0: He's had a good game, Caden. As I said, this is probably the best game I've seen him play.
2: Yeah, plenty of energy. 15 to

0: disposals and a goal. And he's trying to take this opportunity that's been handed to him. Goes forward to Will Green. He marks it centre half forward. And then a free kick going the way of McDonald, is it? Yes. Held in that contest. And Logan McDonald will have a pretty easy shot from 15 out. Slight angle to the left for his second goal to bring the margin beyond 50 points.
1: All right, I'm going to make a bold statement here. Will Green, in 2 to 3 years max, is going to be the number one ruckman in the comp.
0: Whoa, hang on.
2: That's a big call.
0: That's a very big call.
1: I'm going to put those bold predictions out. The way he moves for a play his size, his skill, covers the ground. Once he gets some physicality, he's going to be amazing.
0: Well, he was a first-round draft pick as McDonald comes in and slots this with ease for his second. 54 points, the Swans lead by. They are hammering North Melbourne now. 16-19, 115 North, 9-7, 61. So what a lifter this is for the Swans. He is a first-round draft pick, so that shows he's got that sort of talent. But you'll still have Luke Jackson running around. Cooper Duff-Tytler was the number four pick. He's shown a bit. I like a bold call.
1: I said 2 to 3 years.
0: Yeah.
1: So I think he will be. I think if the way he just moves for someone is so early.
0: Yeah.
1: Around for a guy that size.
2: Grundy's gone in 2 years. He's out.
1: Well, not out, but he's going to be 2 or 3 years. He's going to be number one. Open.
2: Fair call.
1: Hey,
2: be cool.
1: Going to make a bold prediction.
3: Third game today, Will Green. So
1: that's what I'm saying. It's a bold prediction. I think it will be. Let's.
3: Rhino keeps buying stocks in Will Green.
1: I will, like a house and land package.
3: 54 points. So the Swans lead by 9 goals. Restart back in the middle. And it's chased here by what I'm up against. Davies Uniac. Come back for Trembath. Dispossessed here. O'Sullivan brought down by Billy Cootey. Down to you, Phil Pryor, on the boundary.
4: Yeah, North Melbourne's Dylan Stevens is being ushered off the ground now, it would seem. Now, the body language, though, was reasonably positive before.
3: 25 gone, final term. Slick hands here. Cootey off to Hanley from 45. Misses the left-hand side. 16-20. So you look at how much worse this could have been for North Melbourne. With 16-20, the Swans versus 9-7, the Kangaroos.
2: Well, they hung in there for a while, didn't they? Their defenders, and they battled away, but the dam wall was broken. 66 inside 50s to 34, so only 3 inside 50s for the Kangaroos in this quarter.
0: There's 21 points at three-quarter time. Of course, Mohini, Warner, Blakey. This is what they've dished up in the final term, North, their final term of the season. The supporters would be really disappointed.
1: Well, it's through their midfield and their forward lines given nothing, absolutely nothing tonight.
0: This one's by 55. What loomed as an even ball game.
2: Well, they're actually favourites at one point, weren't they, the Kangaroos?
0: Yep. That's with McDonald, the veteran, left half forward. It's looked today, and Zerha takes the mark, and it's a strong mark out on the lead. Bounces off a couple of Swans on his way through. He'll have the shot from 45-degree angle to the left. It's looked at times as if they're just waiting for the season to end and go rest their bodies.
1: And that's not the statement you want to send to finish the year off. As I said, if this is their team missing Harry and I don't know, sure what they're going to get us into. They are not playing finals if they're going to dish this up.
0: Yeah, they'll end on a flat note. Zerha, though, is kicking for his third. Switch back into attack. This one floats across the face, though. So through for a behind. 54 points, Sydney lead by. 16-20, 116, 9-8, 62. And they will end what has been a horrible week on a reasonably high note and just give their fans a glimmer of hope that maybe they can cause a surprise in the finals.
3: Cunningham goes beyond offensive 50 here for the Swans. That's McDonald there. That's Logan for the Swans. Come back here for a free kick. North Melbourne advantage paid now to the Kangaroos. Luke McDonald goes high inside forward 50, trying to find Zerha. Scored away by his opposite number in Lloyd, and now comes back to Zerha and he fires it across the face. Trembath lets it drop there for young Zach Banch, who marks in the left forward pocket. So an opportunity here for North Melbourne late in the game at the SCG. And Zach Banch, who, as I said, debuted here just over a year ago, playing his 12th game today. He wastes no time. He does waste the kick, unfortunately for him. 9-9-63, North Melbourne trailing the Swans. It was 16-20, 116. Margin is 53 points the Swans way.
0: Will Goulden on 38 disposals, looking for another 40-touch game. 4 minutes to go in this one. Leads all possession getters by 12, Errol. 939 metres gained. Nine inside 50s. And now you can hear the chant from the Swans faithful, that of Sydney, around the SCG. They have stepped out in support of their club in a week that has been as trying as it gets for a loyal fan. Robotted with the tackle on Caleb Daniel, his 12th tackle of the game. McKercher gathers it and moves around defensive 50, switches it to Logue. Now out to Combin. Swans by 53 points, and that is nice to hear for their players, the ones that have obviously managed to maintain their discipline out of the SCG today.
3: Going for North Melbourne, hand pass off to Bench. Walks around Rampy, high towards left, full forward, and Larky snatches that out of the air. And the captain marks no more than 30 out from goal.
1: Bit of a trend for this game, isn't it? Kangas start to kick a couple of goals late in the quarter after the Swans have dominated three quarters of each quarter.
3: He's chasing the half ton today, Nick Larky. 44 goals before today. Kicked one earlier in the game. Here he is lining up for number two. Tough angle, left forward pocket, right footer. And he misses near side. So Kangaroos are 9-10-64. Trail the Swans were 16-20-116.
2: Still not a bad return for someone who's had so many issues, is it? 44 goals, kicked a couple today, but just doesn't quite look up to the same standard as he did last year, does he?
0: Here's Goulden gathering it to possession number 39. And it's touched by Hanley. We'll have a boundary throw in. Right half back for the Swans. So they'll have the week off, a much needed one, you dare say, for everyone at the club. Yeah. Just to rest and perhaps not do any media. Just let everything lie for a little bit and then get ready to step out against almost certainly the Brisbane Lions in a home qualifying final here at the SCG the week after. Cunningham, short to Rowbottom, up to the wing, and Luke Parker. Up to know his thoughts and everything that's transpired this week. Takes the mark on the wing for North.
3: Well, ask him, Pebs. Send him a text, let us know.
1: I could do that.
3: Here they go. North Melbourne through Luke McDonald. On that left peg, inside 50. Trembarth crashes the pack. It falls to Zerha. Kicks into the back of Darling. Recovered by Banch. Larky back here now. Simpkins squaring ball. And he squares it as far as Jake Lloyd. The Swans veteran. He's second last season, you would think. He's going around again next year. Goulden's out in space for his 40th touch. He'll come after a couple of bounces. Looks upfield on that famous left boot. Goulden. 40 disposals, goes inside 50, Logue spoils it out of bounds for a throw-in on this western side. This is where we find Phil Pryor on the boundary.
4: Yeah, for those wondering who the Swans did want to just put on ice a little bit early, we've got down there McCartan, Grundy, Mills and Kerno.
0: I probably asked Errol to come off and he said, no chance.
1: I've got to get my 40.
0: Yeah, he's got his 40 and 1,048 metres gained now. Remarkable. Totoli gathers it after the stoppage. Had a shot on goal, but it's high and towards the pocket. Off hands. McDonald will gather it inside the field of play. Sweeping handball for Errol Goulden. Possession number 41's a handball back to McDonald. Shares it with his good mate, who snaps it home from the pocket. McDonald's got three. Set up by Golden Goulden. And the Swans now lead by 58 points.
1: That was some terrible defending there by the Kangaroos. Absolutely, just let Logan McDonald. He's not a small lad. Just sort of waltz around and then run through and put no body, no. Yeah, that's very. I thought I'd give effort. That's probably the most disappointing thing I've sort of seen.
2: Well, it's just that defensive standard, isn't it? I mean, we talked about Goulden all day and him not being tagged, but he's just had his 40th possession on the wing and then jogged across and followed the ball and been by himself inside 50. So. Whether who's playing on him or just one person on the Kangaroos team to take some accountability and put a body on him or get close. And then obviously McDonald is the other one. He's actually got someone on him, but let him just run around and do what he pleases. So there's a few issues out there defensively as well.
3: It was 21 points late in the third term. It's now 58. Clearance Sydney through Rowan. It goes inside forward 50. It just came off Campbell's chest. Picked up by Logue of the Kangaroos. Shares it with Caleb Daniel. Back to Griffin Logue. With a couple of steps and now the hand pass. It missed Banch. Trembarth, though, does pick it up off the deck here for North Melbourne. And McDonald, that's Luke for the North Melbourne side. Moves with the tackle of Hanley. Back to Daniel and now McKercher, who marks 45 from defensive goal.
0: McKercher with the big switch. It'll bounce and sit up for Hardiman. Shocking way to finish the season for North Melbourne. He moves it forward to Simkin. Has a bounce. Assesses his options in attack. Goes long to the top of the square. And Tristan Sherry has taken the mark. Sherry will have a shot from 7 metres out straight in front for the epitome of a consolation for North.
4: Definitely is. Definitely is.
0: Battled hard against Grundy, though. Grundy's probably won the battle, would you say?
4: Yep, yep. He's Grundy's been solid. I said, you know, Sherry's had a solid game.
0: He pops it through for his 8th goal of the season, the margin 52 points in favour of Sydney. And the full-time siren is not too far away.
2: I think it's fair to say he's held his own against Grundy. I don't think Grundy has been dominant. Neither Ruckman has really stood out too much, but he's battered away today, Jerry.
1: You can see the relief. We're just looking at the Swans coaches box, and you can just see the relief of all the coaches, everyone involved. It's quite emotional.
3: Yep. On the bench as well.
1: On the bench as well. And even before the game, we're down there, we were chatting to a couple of the players, and they were emotional. You can see their eyes starting to well up.
3: Standing ovation as well for those that have stuck around. Some have made their way back to the Paddington pubs, but those that are here, standing ovation for their Swans, who lead by 52 points. And Callum Mills appears emotional as well on the bench.
0: He's crying.
3: After the most turbulent week in this club's history, the number 2 seed hand in their last assignment of the home and away season. Jubilation for those remaining here at the SCG. But they've still got to prove that these Swans won't just be sitting ducks in the upcoming final series. The Swans salute to the tune of 52 points. A mark has been taken here by Logan McDonald on the full-time siren. And so as the embraces continue here on the bench, Brett Kirk, his arms around Callum Mills, who is visibly emotional, the Swans skipper, who his leadership has been tested this week. The Sydney chant rings around. McDonald shies on goal here for his 4th. He misses. It doesn't matter. The applause rings out again. And the Swans see it through to the tune of 53 points here at the Sydney Cricket Ground. Errol Goulden has his head in his hands as well. Emotional scenes here after the most challenging week in club history. The Swans get the win. Bye-bye.

fans sing it with gusto. I'm sure the players will very shortly as well. The Swans with 18 wins on the home and away season. See it out here by 53 points. 17-21, 123 to North Melbourne, 10-10-70. Emotional scenes here at the end. The Swans led by 7 points at quarter time, by 26 at the major break, 21 at the final change. In the end, they run it out by 53.

30,000 strong, the crowd here today. It's thinned out somewhat at this full-time siren, but they're certainly showing their pride. Still on their feet here, those in red and white at the Sydney Cricket Ground. In the end, 3-4 for the Coleman medalist, the 26, Charlie Curnow. 3 goals each for McDonald and for Cootie. A couple for Braden Campbell in his 100th game. Singles to Dottoli, Patley, Hanley, Lloyd, Cleary. It was so impressive, Caden Cleary, and as was Billy Cootie, who I mentioned earlier. Harry Kyle with his first goal in AFL footy as well. North Melbourne had 2 goals through Cameron Zerha. Singles to Spargo, Larky, Curtis, Banch, Trembarth, Darling, Simpkin and Sherry. 53 points, the final margin here. The crowd, 30,058. Ryan O'Keefe, Joel Patful, Daniel Garb. We came here feeling like today would have been, in some ways, more than footy for what this organisation is.

0: experiencing. It's a tough thing to navigate, certainly for the players remaining on the field. How do you make sense of what's taken place here across these past 3 hours or so?
1: Well, for the AFL listeners there, like watching some of the screens, the tears and the emotion in the players, the coaching group, it's been a huge, huge week. You can see Rampy and Mills. The amount of credit and the amount of, how would I say it, admiration I've got for Callum Mills. He's a young man, and he's been thrust into to looking in front of the press around such a major topic and a sensitive issue, and the way he's about to hold himself and deliver to what he's been peppered, like listening to some of those journos, some of the questions, just like he held himself, and I've got all the most respect for what he was able to do.
2: So the Swans team is now gathered in a huddle. Dane Rampy's in tears as well. These are remarkable scenes and emotional scenes. I've got to ask you, Ryan O'Keefe, I felt myself getting emotional looking at Callum Mills tearing up and Dane Rampy. You played for this football club with such distinction for so long. It has been brought to its knees this week. As a former player, a premiership player, how did that make you feel? I could hear your voice croaking a little bit as you spoke about Callum Mills. Emotionally, these scenes, what do they mean to you?
1: Oh, look, it's what I've said from probably during the call. The club is bigger than individuals, and you can see the bond and the club, and to be something that we created this, what I'm saying, like myself and some of my ex-teammate, we created something when times like this happens, and it happens. It happens in all organisations. It's not what you do, it's how you bounce back. And to see the character, and as I said, I've got the utmost respect for Callum Mills and what he's been able to do, and his other team. Guys like Ramps, Jakey Lloyd have been there for such a long time. What this means for them, and for them to be able to do this, and to your point, the week off is absolutely critical, because they would have been running off emotion today, and to get through today, I think after that, it's just going to wear. It just, you know, under these sort of circumstances, it would just mentally drain them. They'll be exhausted now, and the week off is absolutely critical for this group. And then hopefully a few more things play out and there's a lot more answers, and then we can sort of go forward.
3: Usually the week off is a footy thing, right? You get the distinction of finishing top four, and in this case, of course, with a wild card next week, so positions 1-6 get the week off. But the reality is, it's everything else for this Sydney Swans organisation to get the week off. I understand that Phil Pryor will be in the Swans rooms where they'll sing the song very shortly. They've just dispersed the players here, and they'll share this with those that have stuck around here at the SCG. I understand the media access might be limited today to potentially just some all-in media conferences, which, I mean, you know, I understand it. Certainly disappointing for us, but we'll get whatever reaction we can from the likes of Callum Mills and his team in the rooms post this 53-point win over North Melbourne.
4: Yeah, well, they couldn't have done much more, could they? The players that were out there today have been impressive, to say the least, and under such a tough circumstances, I think they've come out and performed and done everything they needed to do, really. They were challenged at times, obviously would have been emotionally drained, like we talked about as well, but to come out and to produce an effort and a result like that is quite an effort for them.
2: So they're doing what I would call a lap of gratitude around the SCG at the moment, to thank their members, not just for today and their support today after the week, but to thank them for their support throughout the season, of course, because this is the final home and away game of the season. But I'm not sure they would have done this if the events of this week hadn't transpired. And I just saw Andrew Pridham, the chairman, he was smacking his chest, really, around his heart towards the crowd, basically saying that, you know, this club beats through my veins like it does for so many. It means so much to so many. And you sometimes forget, amid the hysteria of the reporting, how devastated supporters would be at what's happened. Like, this sometimes gets lost a little bit, and supporters just would have... It would have been the worst week of their Sydney Swans journey.
4: Oh, totally. And it's like the deep, hardcore, true supporters, which I'll say this, any club, they ride the emotional roller coaster of their football team and their football club, you know, whether it's they're winning or losing or whatever it might be. And this has been a massive loss this week.
3: This is a full lap of honour as well. So usually at the end of a win, the home team will sort of disperse to different parts of the ground. They've actually gone around as a group and shown their appreciation for the support. Charlie Curnow's signing autographs, and they've made their way across to the Paddington end of the ground, and this is a special moment at the end of a very tough week for the Sydney Swans.

0: On West Coast v Hawthorn coming up. Now we'll get our 3-2-1 shortly as well, and whatever access we can get from the Swans at the end of this turbulent week, we'll bring it all to you here on ABC Sport on this Sunday afternoon, which now becomes Sunday evening.
1: So Ryan O'Keefe, Joel Patful, as you said, part of today was played in emotion, and North Melbourne were poor in terms of what they should have delivered. But how much hope do you have for Sydney in the finals now? What might be possible despite the absence of that star-studded infamous five?
2: Well, the first thing they've got in their they got a home final, first up. And probably, looks like it'll be Brisbane. So that is going to be a very tough task. That's going to be harsh. And so what I did like is with their playing their two key forwards in Kerno and McDonald, and they've got a lot of speed, forward pressure, and those players will need to do that and some more against a Brisbane outfit. But my only issue is just these young players have got plenty of gusto, and it's just the class and the foot use that might let them down. Because if they kick 21 behinds against Brisbane, that's not happening.
3: No, it's a big hole to fill, isn't it, with some of those classy players. And I think any team, whichever team comes here to play, are going to be the favourites, I would have thought.
0: Andrew Pridham and Dean Cox greet the players as they make their way off. I'm sure Matthew Pavlich is down there somewhere as well. The week that's been so difficult for all them to navigate, the biggest embrace there from Dean Cox on his players. I can tell he's already said to Caden Cleary how proud he is of him. Established players and the newbies who stepped up today for the Swans greet their coach on the boundary's edge. And there is an emotional Dean Cox giving the biggest embrace to Captain Callum Mills. And the tears are still flowing here for the Sydney Swans, but they'll make their way down the Paul Kelly race very soon, and they'll sing the song as per any other win. But this has been a week unlike any other in this club's history.
1: Amazing to watch.
0: And they're sharing this with the fans as well, who are just on this Prawongal Clive Churchill stand side of the ground. So it's all happening in front of them.
2: Probably the one player would be McInerney, whether he comes back. That'll be a massive in for them if he's able to get back for that first final.
1: You can see the toll it's taken on Dean Cox. I mean, he would have thought to himself, no doubt, during the week, what could I have said that might have been different? What could I have done that might have prevented this all occurring? I'm sure he would have felt that. He had to listen to the questions as well. He also was the subject of so many people were at Sydney, so much innuendo that was being bandied about around town in WhatsApp groups and whatnot. So much of it was nonsense. But he would have known about some of that because he would have had to have been asked by the club, because eventually you have to address some of it. That would have weighed on him. And you can see the way in which he's mingling with his players right now that all of that must have taken its toll.
2: Of course it would have. And he'd been thrown under the bus and criticised. And he's been criticised from an ex-coach of the club about this wouldn't have happened. Like, he would have been absolutely like, he wouldn't have slept this week. I'm just saying, he would have not slept and having to deal with all that issues and all the rubbish that was said out there, absolute rubbish that was said. It's affecting people and people's lives. And that's what we're dealing with, human beings here too. And the mental stress. And that's what the week off would be, the mental recovery that this club would need.
0: Callum Mills leads them down the Paul Kelly race. Something he's done so often here after wins at the SCG, but as I said, it'll be a different sort of vibe here in the rooms with the feeling of relief. There's certainly jubilation as well at the end of a tough week as they make their way down into the rooms. And on ABC Sport, Phil Pryor is down there for us.
4: Is and the emotion is hard to fathom. Callum Mills is leading them in and they're high-fiving and hugging every single member of the staff. There's a couple of the partners that have worked their way up there as well. Of course, normally it's at the other end of this, the rooms down here where all the loved ones stand, which you can start to hear in the background now as everyone starts to come through. I mean, the emotion that we just saw on the bench was something to behold. I've certainly never seen anything like it. I was 5 or 10 metres away at the time when you've got the likes of Charlie Kerno, Tom McCartan, Callum Mills, Brody Grundy just warmly embracing their fellow members of staff. honestly, I can't even describe what happened down there, having really never seen anything quite like it, and now they are starting to work their way into the circle here. Errol Goulden looks particularly emotional. Charlie Curnow just walks right past me and he's yelling at his teammates, just absolutely loving this moment. These guys are absolutely savouring every second of this, so they should. It's been a really tricky week for all of them, of course, and they're going to really enjoy this win. They're going to really enjoy this song, I'm guessing, too. And now Callum Mills is calling every single member of staff to come in and join this circle as they bellow out the cheer, cheer. Again, something I've never seen before down here. So this is a moment really of firsts. It is a unique situation. And we're getting close. Normally they'd be mid-song by now.
0: It's a long lead-in. It's all right.
4: Isn't it?
0: It sums up the week.
4: Yeah. Now it's Joel Amati, Hayden McLean, the likes of the players that didn't actually participate today coming in. Plenty of the VFL players as well that are down here. Some of the players are starting to get a little bit restless. Coaching staff are involved now. Simon Goodwin in between Matt Roberts and Harry Kyle. And Dean Cox has a member of staff under one arm. And James Rowbottom, the tackling machine, under the other. Here they go.

0: Yeah, loyalty's the theme. Great word pictures, Phil. Well described down there in the Swans rooms. Emotional scenes. We weren't sure if it would be cheer cheer or jeer jeer at times today. But the AFLW had a win and the AFL men see it through as well. 53-point winners over North Melbourne here in front of 30,000 at the Sydney Cricket Ground. Back to Phil Price shortly. For what? We don't exactly know. We expect all-in media conferences with potentially Callum Mills and Charlie Curnow, who, of course, wrapped up the Coleman medal here today with his three goals. So why don't we just keep our summary going here. I mean, Errol Gordon was phenomenal, Ryan. He obviously holds the key. Yep. What did we see from the Swans structurally that might give us a hint as far as how they look to do things during finals with regards to, yes, the new names coming in, but also how they structure up over the ground?
1: I think they've got to go with how they look today with small speed pressure. A little bit the old Richmond.
0: That's finals, right?
1: That's pressure. Finals. Just these players, Adam Dottoli was really good early. He's probably got a bit quiet, but as a young player, Billy Cutie was fantastic all game. Papley was sensational, diving, trying to put fingertips on, bringing energy. Then you throw in Campbell, who was fantastic. Like, sorry, Hanley, these guys, that's the look they've got to go, I think. They've got to just bring the heat and just make an absolute ferocious contest.
2: Yeah, the issue's going to be around their midfield and the centre bounce in particular and how they can match other teams in there. Obviously, Gordon's such a big part of that, and I don't think any team's going to give him as much freedom as what he had today, so that's going to be a big one. Their back line held up pretty well. The one thing they did miss is that run and carry off half-back, which has been so big for them this year, but their key position was good. McCartan was strong, Rampy was strong, and they held up pretty well.
1: I know it's a totally different opposition, and North, you couldn't call them an opposition today, was that the Swans, without Blakey and without Warner, that was that high-octane run, they didn't seem to have bad turnovers, you know what I mean? Maybe it just sort of dialed down and they're a little bit more composed off the back lines just because those players didn't want to mix ambition and abilities up. And it looked a lot more clinical the way they moved the ball. High forwards came up and they were able to get over the back of the North Melbourne defence.
2: Well, they definitely worked their way into the game as well, didn't they? They were obviously that first quarter, everyone was kind of working their way through the game, and maybe that was them getting adjusted to that game style and what that looked like. After halftime, they looked like they came out and they had more of a plan, and they did stick to that. Like you said, they hit a lot more targets going forward and looked like that ball movement looked like it could be dangerous. They obviously scored well in that last quarter and converted when they had to, so efficiency was high. You know, I think they're obviously going to be up against it, whoever they face in the next couple of weeks. But, you know, there were some positive signs there.
1: I think the midfield's going to be the issue. It's going to be a makeshift sort of who they roll through there. Obviously, I think McInerney, if he can come back in, and because he's been sensational this year.
3: There's so much footy now.
1: Yeah, I know. That's the only thing. But still, like, yeah, still he's a class player. Like, bring him back in, that will sort of make a difference. So that's probably just the Achilles heel of them now is their midfield.
0: A reminder, in 10 minutes we're off to Perth Stadium for West Coast versus Hawthorn. That's on digital local radio. Beg your pardon, that's on local radio across the country, as well as on ABC Listen via the ABC AFL button. 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Everyone else off to the Eagles and the Hawks, the final home and away game of season 2026. So if you're the Swans, you look at it and say, all right, 17-21, could have won by more. So, yes, it's North Melbourne, so not comparable to a finals-like opponent. But does the improvement come? Surely, yes, in the goal kicking. But they weren't perfect today. And if they can put a four-quarter effort together against a side like even the two-time reigning Premier, there may be a way forward to a finals, to going deep in the finals.
1: Well, look, I think besides probably Fremantle this year, no other team's been really consistent. Like, depends what you get. Look, I think if they've got to come, every one of these players that have come in and the whole team, they're going to have a really even high, you know, contribution by every player when they come. They can't wait, but they cannot waste opportunities. You waste opportunities against a Brisbane or a Fremantle, these top teams, you're not going to win.
2: No, exactly. Well, the one thing they're going to have is no expectation as well, so they're going to be able to go out and play with freedom and take a few chances and have a crack and...
0: Let's go down to, I think Charlie Curnow's having a chat to the media downstairs. Here we go.
4: And the AFL men's had some great speeches from Pav.
3: some great quotes from a lot of people this week, and yeah, I'm just honoured to be here and be a part of it.
4: Are you excited for finals?
3: I've never been second on the ladder before, finishing the home and away season, so that's really special. And yeah, I can't wait to do it with all these guys behind me, so got lots to come.
5: A lot's been said about your season and your time at the club this year. Does a Coleman sort of make everyone go a bit quiet? Is that enough for you?
3: I don't think it's ever any enough. The game's got a good way of bringing you back to level, and all my focus would be that first final and playing a style to get around my teammates, and you know, they're supporting me so much this year. From when I first walked in the doors in November, came back with the young boys, they gave me a lot of energy, a lot of buzz, and you know, you got Braden Campbell playing his 100th game tonight, and they're the guys I look to in those big games. I think he's been super impressive. I'm loving Logan McDonald. Who's here loving Logan McDonald? Far out. He's turning into a serious player. We've got Errol back. There's a lot of good going on right now, and I'm just going to jump on the back of the train and hold on. It's going to be a fun few weeks.
6: Most excited you about this performance, the team performance?
3: Sorry, what was that?
6: What's the thing that most excited and pleased you about this team performance?
3: It's in the fourth quarter then. We got 50 points up. Tom Hanley going back with a flight, knocking the swirl over. That's what excites me at the moment. That got me up, and sitting down there and watching him do that, that really excites me. So you're going to see a lot more of that. Thanks, guys.
0: Charlie Curnow, 69 goals on the year, the 2022, 2023, and now 2026 Coleman medalist as well. Former Blue, current Swan, different cat in the way he talks about footy.
1: It just seems like he's happy and he's enjoying himself and he's enjoying being part of the club and playing footy. That's good to see. You play well when you're happy.
7: How important is it going to be, Joel Patful, to regulate the emotion?
0: Hold that thought. Callum Mills downstairs.
7: Apologies.
4: What we saw out there from the fans and the players.
8: Yeah, it did. The start of the week, you didn't know what we were going to get in the game, and should never doubt the Bloods, should never doubt our fans. They showed up, they supported us, like, yeah, unbelievably well, and it was just, yeah, over here by emotion.
4: In terms of, I mean, we heard Dan Cox say this week, and you as well, the football was secondary, but how nice was it to get out there and play some football after the week you guys had?
8: Yeah, it was. Pretty nervous, to be honest. Everyone in our group was super nervous because we wanted to go out and compete and do our best, and I'm just really proud of what we put out there and what we walked off with.
6: What do you think this will do for the club going forward?

0: What do you think this will do for the club going forward?
1: Oh, I don't know. I'm just proud of today's win. We'll wake up tomorrow and worry about tomorrow, yeah.
2: How do you feel now, Cal? Well, there's probably a mixture of emotions still inside you. Can you name them?
1: Relief's probably one of them, just to show up how we did, be proud of our effort, proud of the Bloods, the way we showed up, and, relief that we did it, yeah.
3: The week that it's been, was it nice to have a double header? And you've spoken all week about unity between the two teams, but to actually be able to show that with a double header?
1: Yeah, it was. The girls have been unbelievable. It's been a hard week for the girls and the boys and the whole club. And the way we stuck together, the way our fans showed up for the double header, our girls set the tone. With the way they played, and we just had to back it up, and yeah, we did.
4: Callum, how much of the week could you actually spend on preparing for this game and the football side of things?
1: Not much, to be honest, personally. But we played our system all year, and that's all we had to do. It was nothing changed. Personnel came in that was different, but we played our exact same roles, and so there's a bit of comfort in that.
4: And 2 weeks now to prepare for the final. Do you think Dean Cox and the coaching staff will have a chance to really think about some things going in and potentially even look at some new roles with the 5 players that are now out?
1: Maybe, who knows? It's probably a question for Coxie, but you don't change a whole lot going into finals. You just got to do it better, and I'm sure that'll be the main focus.
5: How proud of you guys, like Caden Cleary coming in and kicking the first goal, Tom Hanley, Charlie shouted out before for some of his efforts. Like, these guys are probably the unsung guys this week who've come in and done a pretty amazing job.
1: Yeah, they were awesome, weren't they? They just came in and gave great energy, and they competed really hard, and that's all we asked of them. Play your role, compete hard, and yeah, it was nice.
6: Callum Mills there to Phil Pryor and the media in the Swans rooms. 53-point winners here tonight. Wrapping things up here, heading off to Perth Stadium shortly with Clint Wilden, Mitch Turner, Sharad Wellingham, Chris Waterman and Akash Fodadar there for the call of West Coast and Hawthorn. So the Swans have now had 12 wins in a row against North Melbourne. Kangaroos finished with 7 losses out of their last 8 games. They were in the top 10 until round 16 and, of course, have fallen apart late to end Alistair Clarkson's 4th year in charge and, of course, no finals at all for the club since 2016. So that's what's to come for North Melbourne.
7: Well, that's a statement in itself. Like, you're losing the back end. What's happening there? Like, have they lost faith in the way they're going? That's a huge statement. It's not like you've sort of been sporadic during the year. You've just had an abolishing last half of the season.
8: They were pitiful today. I just wanted to ask Joel before Callum Mills spoke, how important is it to regulate the emotions at Sydney? It was almost as if it was their grand final in a way today, but they've got the final series coming up. So how important is that going to be to control throughout the next week?
7: Oh, massive. I mean, there was a lot of emotion, wasn't there? It was almost, I don't know how I feel about it. I felt like it was almost a little bit over the top towards the end. I mean, there's a serious situation at the back end of it. So to respond like that is a lot. I think there's been a lot of pressure on the footy club. There's obviously a big release there by, you know, everybody, the coaches, the staff, the players. And to respond like that is obviously pretty extreme. So they're going to have to, I think Callum probably summed it up, they'll get to tomorrow and then reassess what the next few weeks look like. But it's going to be huge for them to be able to get through this and then regulate and look what the next few weeks looks like.
6: By the way, Cal Toomey from AFL.com.au reports that Mark McVay could be announced as Essendon coach as early as Tuesday.
8: Wow.
6: The timeline now on that. You're 3-2-1, your best players today, Ryan O'Keefe.
9: Yeah, look, I thought it was a great performance by a number of players, but I only give one vote to Billy Cootie. I think from the get-go, he was applying pressure.
6: Three goals.
9: He was really good. I'm giving 2 to the milestone and Braden Campbell. He was his leg was a lead. He kicked 2 goals as well, and he was providing tackle pressure and everything. And it's pretty obvious Goulden's got the 3 votes.
6: What did he have in the end, Goulden? So he had 41 disposals, 10 contested, 10 inside 50s,
9: 1,055.
6: So 3 weeks in a row, 1,000 metres gained for Errol Goulden, who holds the key in the absence of others.
9: He had his own ball out there.
6: On the Swans at finals tilt. So winners here by 53 points, the Swans, the crowd 30,058. And they finish with 18 wins, 5 losses on the home and away season. Thank you, Ryan O'Keefe.
9: It's been a pleasure, as always.
6: Thank you, Joel Patful.
9: Thanks for you.
6: Thank you to Daniel Garb.
8: Thank you, mate.
6: As always, to Phil Pryor, who we heard from there during those all-in media conferences, to Tim Traeger, our maestro tech here at the SCG, to Jules back in the studio, and indeed to you, most importantly, for your company as well, DAB Plus Local Radio and News Radio, headed back to

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3: Hello, it is great to be with you. I hope you're enjoying your weekend. Tonight, we are all about nature, trivia, of course, with the quiz, puzzles and riddles, and niche jobs. Ever wondered who looks after the things we put in museums? We're meeting someone whose job is to preserve our history, sometimes one tiny piece at a time. That's coming up in niche jobs a little later. Also, we've got the one and only Australian word nerd with us. You've likely heard him on 774 ABC Evenings, seen him on reruns of Letters and Numbers and on SBS, solved or tried to solve his puzzles in The Age and SMH. Yep, we'll be puzzling with David Astle himself later tonight. He's prepared a couple of brain teasers for us to crack, and we're going to dive into why we're obsessed with them. Or love to hate them. We've got Nature Talk with David Lindenmeyer very soon, celebrating the incredible nature and wildlife we have. So we thought let's ease into tonight's packed show with a track. Here's Cooking on Three Burners featuring Fallon Williams with Force of Nature.

0: And cooking on three burners featuring Fallon Williams there with Force of Nature. Nature Talks next.
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0: It is that time of the month where we head outdoors and experience this great land of ours with our nature guru, Professor David Lindenmeyer from the Fenner School of Environment and Society. And this month for Nature Talk, we're just celebrating Australia. We're celebrating some of the amazing factoids about the nature of Australia. Hey, David.
7: G'day, Saran. Great to be here.
0: David, what got you thinking about what we're celebrating tonight?
7: What got me thinking was that my son has started a new job in far North Queensland. So I had to take a week off and we drove together from Canberra all the way up to far North Queensland, just south of Cairns, 5 days in a car. And, you know, it's actually pretty amazing to do that. We sort of start out and it's a classic boy thing.
0: You know,
7: you can't look at each other in the eye. You can talk to each other while you're looking forward or looking out the window, but, you know, I'm sure that there'll be other fathers that kind of relate. To that kind of
0: thing. Now, anyway, so, yeah, go on.
7: I love doing that kind of thing. I've done that since I was a little kid because my parents used to go on these epic car trips. This was in the days before there was DVD players, you know, CDs, Walkmans. Many of your people won't know what those are, but. You know, the radio didn't work.
0: I know the Walkman. I think a lot of our listeners will know the Walkman and appreciate the Walkman as well. Yeah, go on. Radio didn't work.
7: All there was to do was to sit and look
0: stare out the window.
7: That's right. And just learn to be patient and enjoy stuff, but also look at landscapes. And so that's kind of exactly what we did.
0: So 3,000-ish kilometres through Australia, how much can the landscape change within one country?
7: Phenomenal. So, you know, you leave Canberra and it's... it's a sunny day, but it's pretty, you know, it's not warm. Let's put it that way.
0: Yeah.
7: And when you know what to look for, you're starting to see native grasslands, temperate grasslands and patches of temperate woodland. And then you skirt around the edge of Sydney and you're going through that marvellous Sydney sandstone country with all the cliffs and sort of the drier, scrubby forests on there. And then the other side of Newcastle, it's, you know, fairly lush in places. And you've started to get, you know, warm temperate rainforest, subtropical rainforest, bits and pieces. And, you know, it's just what an amazing country we live in. Just these changes the whole way. Tropical rainforests, subtropical savannas. It's wonderful. It's just wonderful.
0: When we talk about Australia being a mega diverse country, what does that actually mean?
7: Okay, so there's been this work done over about 20 or 30 years that there are some countries that have a lot more species than others, and they're called mega diverse nations. And there's about 17, in fact, there is 17 mega diverse nations across the planet. And some of them are the usual suspects that you might expect, like Brazil with the Amazon and Ecuador with all this extraordinary diversity, including in the Galapagos, you know, something we've talked about previously,
0: yeah.
7: Yeah, and then other places that people mightn't be as quite connected with, like India. There are parts of India, the Nats, Greater Nats Mountains, huge number of species. Now, one of those mega diverse countries is, you've guessed it, Australia. And so it's pretty interesting to think about a mega diverse nation. And Australia is mega diverse for many reasons. You know, a lot to do with its isolation from the rest of the world, and then species that evolve in isolation from elsewhere. And so I was thinking about that as part of this journey that we're doing, because in many places we saw some pretty cool things. Like outside of Mackay in Queensland, there's a wonderful set of rainforest areas called Yungala. And Yungala has its own honey eater, the Yungala honey eater. And yes, we had to go and hear it. It's almost impossible to see, but we did. And platypus, one of the most amazing places in Australia to see platypus. And then on the way, one of the gorges we heard and saw one of my favorite birds, the noisy pitter, doing its thing. Walk to work, that's called. And then another part of the trip near Bulahdelah, sort of north of Newcastle, stopped for a bit and had lunch. And then, yep, we saw a carpet python in the forest next door to where we were. So I was just thinking, this month we ought to really take some time out and just think about what an incredible place that we live in. Australia is 5.7% of the world's land mass, and it's got well north of 7% of the world's species. So, we're pretty disproportionately wealthy in terms of the number of plants and animals that we've got here that occur virtually nowhere else.
0: All right. Let's run through some of these incredible Australian record holders, starting with. Oh, they're the best. The world's biggest kingfisher, as you kind of said, the laughing kookaburra.
7: The world's biggest kingfisher. Now, I have to a little digression.
0: Okay.
7: Once upon a time, I was watching a movie when I was a little kid called The African Queen,
0: Yep.
7: and I heard a,
0: Humphrey Bogart.
7: that's right,
0: Yep.
7: and I heard a kookaburra on it, and I was thinking, "Oh, you got the wrong soundtrack."
0: Are you serious?
7: I'm
0: Is it?
7: serious.
0: Oh, no way. I'm going to have to go back. That's great.
7: And I often hear that on soundtracks where you hear something and think,
0: It's
7: I know what
0: misplaced.
7: that bird, I know that bird, and that's definitely not in that country.
0: And we hear the kookaburra in The African Queen starring Humphrey Bogart. I'm going to have to go in. Whereabouts do you remember? Early on, middle way through the movie, toward the end? Can't remember.
7: What? That's one of the only scenes that I can remember because it was so wrong. Because my father just went off about it as well, because he was sitting there. The other one was the leeches. I remember there was a leech scene,
0: Okay.
7: and yeah,
0: Yeah.
7: the kookaburras really got me. I thought that was
0: Yeah, would have.
7: hilarious.
0: That's hilarious.
7: But yes, we have the world's largest kingfisher,
0: Yes.
7: and then away we go with other birds. We've got the world's largest honeyeater, which is the yellow wattlebird from Tasmania, and we know that as animals get closer and closer to the poles, they tend to get bigger and bigger.
0: Okay.
7: Maybe we can talk about that some other time
0: Yeah,
7: too.
0: let's.
7: Pretty cool.
0: Okay.
7: We also have, now let's see, we have the world's largest burrowing animal, the wombat, and we've done a little bit of a discussion about them before.
0: Yeah.
7: Common wombat. It's also called the bare-nosed wombat, because we've got hairy-nosed wombats, which are in a different group. Then we have the world's most venomous snake, and it's by a long way, the inland taipan, and we've chatted about them after my daughter's little
0: Oh my goodness, yes.
7: interaction with an eastern brown snake.
0: Yep.
7: We have the world's smallest python, the pygmy python from the Pilbara region of Western Australia. And then when it comes to invertebrates, I just love this. We have the world's longest earthworm at 1.3 meters. That's pretty cool, isn't it?
0: How does something like that even evolve?
7: I know, it's just
0: I
7: fantastic. It's fantastic. The world's heaviest cockroach. I love it. 30 grams. But
0: What?
7: 30 grams, yeah, the giant burrowing cockroach from northern Queensland. But it doesn't live in your house. It's actually in natural
0: It's out in
7: habitats.
0: natural habitats. Thank
7: That's
0: goodness for
7: right.
0: that.
7: And then we have the world's largest moth, a
0: Yeah.
7: wingspan 27 centimeters. That's longer than your average school ruler, if people can remember what
0: Gosh, yeah.
7: they're like.
0: We're talking about that.
7: Yeah,
0: That's
7: the Hercules
0: massive.
7: moth. That's
0: Which one?
7: massive,
0: What's
7: isn't
0: it
7: it?
0: called?
7: Called the Hercules moth.
0: The Hercules moth. Okay.
7: Yeah. Try to
0: Yep.
7: understand that.
0: Yeah.
7: Yeah. And the thing about all of these extraordinary animals, and we could just talk about all these things, the world's biggest crocodiles, seven up to 7 meters. That's pretty cool. But the vast majority of these species occur nowhere else, only in Australia. So for example, 93% of our frogs are only in Australia. And it's about the same for reptiles, somewhere between 90 and 93%.

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4: The housing crisis has been a really big issue.
0: Tell us what's on your mind. 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
5: Okay, so David, we're still discovering new species all the time, aren't we?
6: Absolutely, absolutely. So one of the things that's really amazing here is just how much species discovery there still is left to do. So some people calculate that roughly 80% of the world's species, particularly invertebrates, are yet to be described. But there's still an enormous amount happening in the world of vertebrates. That's, you know, reptiles, mammals, birds, fish, amphibians.
5: Mm.
6: And, you know, for example, there's about 2,000 species of vascular plants, that's not mosses and lichens, but vascular plants, discovered and described every year. And there are some estimates that there's probably 100,000 species that are still undescribed. 100,000 still undescribed, including a lot in Australia. And sometimes the species that are described, newly described, are actually not small, sort of supposedly, quote unquote, insignificant things.
5: Mm-hmm.
6: Like some of our listeners might remember a program we did a little while ago where we talked about a new species of taipan.
5: Yep.
6: Taipan snake, you know, amongst the most venomous in the world, described from Central Australia, and a new species of king brown snake, described from Northern Australia. So, you know, these are hardly small critters. These are, you know, seriously big animals.
5: Yeah, because we tend to think discovering new species is, you know, on the small scale. They're tiny, they're, as opposed to discovering something large.
6: Yeah.
5: Yeah.
6: And you know, really quite charismatic,
5: yep,
6: if not highly venomous.
5: Yeah.
6: With some of those things, you really only recognise them from their scale patterns and shapes and things like that. So it's not something your average punter is going to want to mess with, because you're going to end up pretty seriously injured if you get bitten.
5: Yeah.
6: But in Australia, we're still describing about 15 species of new snakes and lizards every year. 15 every year. That's really incredible. But what's happening in Australia with the reptiles is happening all over the world.
5: Okay.
6: So between 1993 and 2008, 400 new species of mammals were described. That's 10% of the total known mammal biodiversity on the planet. So that means that one in every 10 species of mammals known to science has been discovered since 1990. It's really quite remarkable.
5: Yeah, when you compare it a century, that's right, compared to this is looking at it from a century ago. That's incredible.
6: Yeah, well, when you start to break down the numbers, roughly 40% of all the vertebrates on land have been described since 1920, in the last 100 years.
5: Okay.
6: And some particular groups really stand out, like the amphibians, so the frogs and others. 75% of all amphibians have been described since 1920. And nearly 20% of reptiles and 35% of amphibians have been discovered since 2000, in the last 25 years.
5: Mm.
6: It's just incredible. Now, I just need to say, I use the term amphibians here and not frogs, because in Australia we only have frogs, but in the rest of the world they also have salamanders.
5: Mm-hmm.
6: And in some places, they have a really bizarre group called Sicilians.
5: Okay.
6: Now, that's not people from the southern part of Italy.
5: Mm-hmm.
6: This is an animal which is an amphibian, breathes through its skin, but it looks like a sort of a segmented earthworm. It's an incredible animal.
5: Oh,
6: yeah, it's bizarre.
5: I'm going to have to look it up.
6: I've actually seen them.
5: Okay.
6: I've seen them in the cloud forests in Costa Rica.
5: Mm-hmm.
6: And they are bizarre-looking animals. Yes, you need to look them up.
5: I'm going to have to look them up. Wow.
6: Maybe we can talk about them some other time too.
5: Maybe. And so can we talk a little bit about biodiversity hotspots, David? So what makes somewhere a biodiversity hotspot?
6: Well, one of the things that is important is, even within megadiverse countries like Australia or Brazil, there are places where you have many more species than others. So the tropical rainforests of North

0: Queensland are a classic example. The vegetation in southwest Western Australia is another example. And the forests of Eastern Australia is a third one. So these are what we call biodiversity hotspots that have disproportionately large numbers of species. Now, the way that we think about biodiversity hotspots is based on lists of plants and animals that have been recorded in these places. But to list those animals, we have to formally describe them first. And so what's happening is that we're seeing more and more species discovered and then described. And what we were interested in, with some work led by colleagues in China and Denmark, was to understand, well, if we're describing all of these new species, 40% of the world's vertebrates since 1920, is that changing where our biodiversity hotspots are found? So we actually did a study on that, and it was a non-trivial piece of work because we needed to look at when species were first discovered and described and where they were found. And so we had to look at more than 9,700 species of birds, 5,200 species of mammals, 8,600 species of reptiles, and 7,200 species of frogs, salamanders, and Caecilians. So this is a non-trivial piece of work. And what we found was that these descriptions of new species, adding to the knowledge about all these different groups, how many mammals, how many birds, how many reptiles, is actually changing where the biodiversity spots, hotspots occur across the planet.
1: Wow. It would be incredible also to understand that when working, because I know you work a lot with First Nations, with regard to that. And just thinking back to what you were mentioning earlier in terms of dating back to, the 20s, et cetera, that's, I suppose, as far as documentation. But when working with, First Nations of Australia, what kind of lens does that sort of bring to it all, David?
0: Oh, it brings a fantastic lens because often these people who have lived with some of these species for 65,000 years, they know that something that looks vaguely similar to something else is actually different. It flowers at a different time or it has different leaves when it's a juvenile versus when it's an adult tree, those kinds of things. And there are some fantastic studies from around the world where First Nations knowledge really shows there are different things going on than how we might first see them as a non-First Nations person. So, yeah, it's a really, really good insight there.
1: And so on your the hot spots and so those sort of changing, why are Northern and Western Australia emerging as global hotspots for reptiles?
0: So the extraordinary thing is, remember we said that we're describing in Australia about 15 new species of reptiles every year. And the changes are really quite remarkable. So there's been a 2.5-fold increase in the number of known species in Australia. From 1920 to 2020, it went from 376 species to 933 species. And since 2020, it's jumped to 1,100 species of reptiles in this country. So it's just incredible what we're discovering. And with all of those discoveries of snakes and lizards in Australia, a new hotspot is emerging where we've got long lists of species of reptiles, and that's in northern Australia, particularly northwestern Australia and northern Australia. So that's WA in the Northern Territory. And it's particularly in savannas and in shrublands. So this is a new global biodiversity hotspot for that particular group. Now, for mammals, we're seeing hotspots emerging in parts of the central Andes, not in the rainforest, but in some of the cloud forests and montane forests. And then also in places like Madagascar and New Guinea as well, we're seeing lots of new mammal species and Indonesia. So Australia is still one of these incredible biodiversity hotspots, but there are places within the country that are now emerging as really important for these particular groups like reptiles.
1: And like you said, discovering more species actually changes where we think, hotspots are. And that's, I think that's at the heart of it all, is that it is always just ever changing. And what we, so therefore, What does all this tell us about how much we still don't know about Australian nature?
0: Well, it tells us what a remarkable country we live in. It tells us what an incredible opportunity there is to really understand the biology of this country, because we've really only scratched the surface. But it also tells us that almost everything in this country is unique to this country, and so we have a stewardship role to maintain this incredible biodiversity in this country because it occurs nowhere else. So we need to think carefully about conservation and protection, national parks, and managing those national parks really well. And it just shows what an incredible time it is to be a scientist and to care about conserving our natural heritage.
1: So then I suppose finally, David, after seeing so much of the country on that road trip with your son, Canberra, Northern Queensland, 3,000 kilometres, what's one Australian natural wonder you think we should all appreciate just a little bit more?
0: I think our natural and wild places, there's just so many beautiful national parks, and it's a really important part of our physical health and our mental health and our well-being to know that those places are there and to be able to visit them and appreciate them for what they are. Australia's sometimes, because we're such an urbanized society, I think we sometimes get disconnected from how remarkable this beautiful country is, and we need to appreciate it more. And, more and more Australians want more and more national parks, and they want them well managed. And I think, frankly, I think governments need to take note of that and to make those kinds of investments, because it's good for the country, it's good for our biodiversity, but it's also good for the people that live here in terms of their physical and mental health.
1: Well, David, thank you. Congrats again. Congratulations again to your son, his new job. Like I kind of mentioned, maybe following in dad's footsteps in the field, but carving it out in his own unique way, playing to his strengths and interests and passions. And can't wait till another month rolls around and we chat with you again, David. Thank you. It's been wonderful kind of just sitting here celebrating, Australian nature. How fun and important.
0: Absolutely.
1: Thanks, David.
0: Thank you.
1: Professor David Lindenmayer from the Fenner School of Environment and Society for our Nature Talk, back in a month's time. We've got some time before we get to the news. Here's Nat King Cole with Nature Boy.

0: Perfect. Nat King Cole, as we head to the news with Nature Boy there. We're playing the quiz next. Yay, your chance to claim glory and be the winner of the weekend evening's quiz.
1: Where do you take the ABC Listen app?
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5: Hello, this is ABC News with David Rollins. The Sydney Swans men's team has secured a victory over North Melbourne in an historic doubleheader, despite a scandal engulfing the AFL club. Victoria Pengelly reports from the SCG.
6: It's been a good day for the Swans. The men's took the lead over North Melbourne, while the women's won against Essendon earlier today. There was concern that the scandal surrounding the Swans would overshadow the doubleheader, but a record 16,000 fans showed up for the women's game. Some chose to walk out afterwards in protest against the men's team.
7: Today I'm only here for the girls. Every other game I've been here for the boys as well, but not today.
8: It's a moral thing where you see what the club stands for.
6: The Swans were without five players after they were sanctioned for breaching club protocols. A criminal investigation is still ongoing. No charges have been laid.
5: One Nation MP David Farley says his party's migration target is not too different from Labor's. Mr. Farley says under One Nation's plan, the annual migration rate would be at least 230,000 people a year, which is just above the government's 2028 target of 225,000. He says there'd be a minimum 100,000 skilled workers on top of what the party calls a true net overseas migration target of 130,000 people a year.
9: You just took the PALM program in itself, that's about 40,000 a year. You take the skilled aged care nurses, probably 68 to 70,000 a year. Then you come down into the technical sides of mechanicking and engineering. Again, there's quite some numbers there.
5: Ukraine's sacked former Defence Minister Mykolai Fedorov has reiterated that he wants nationwide elections to be held in Ukraine, despite the country being at war. More on this from the BBC's Dan Johnson in the capital, Kyiv.
10: Mykhailo Fedorov enjoys popular support after reshaping Ukraine's armed forces. Protesters called for his reinstatement until his push for elections. He told me it was his moral right to start that conversation.
11: It's definitely in my best interest because I want this war to be over.
10: For now, Mykhailo Fedorov said he would continue to pursue new ways of fighting the war and would visit the United States, hoping to meet Elon Musk with the aim of getting use of the Starlink satellite communications network extended to Russian airspace to support Ukrainian long-range attacks without benefiting Moscow.
5: Tensions between the US and Canada are intensifying, with both sides imposing tit-for-tat tariffs. Kerry Worthington takes up the story.
12: Canada will begin imposing import duties on US steel, electronics and other goods from next month. It comes after the Trump administration slapped a 50% tariff on some Canadian products following the collapse of trade talks yesterday. Canada's Prime Minister Mark Carney says the American demands to reach an agreement were unacceptable and a bad deal. The decisions won the backing of provincial leaders, with the Premier of British Columbia, David Eby, saying the US administration cannot be trusted.
13: You just can't trust Trump. Even if an agreement had been signed, how long would it have lasted?
12: American officials say it's a missed opportunity for Canada to partner with the United States.
5: Witnesses have described the trail of destruction after a car thief crashed into vehicles near Melbourne's MCG last night. The 46-year-old driver of the stolen Mustang died after he was thrown from the vehicle following a head-on crash with two other cars on Barassi Way in East Melbourne. Police say the Melton man had earlier carjacked the Mustang after he crashed another stolen vehicle into cars on Punt Road in Richmond around 9 o'clock. A woman driving one of the vehicles was taken to hospital with an arm injury, but the other motorist escaped injury. Jack Homotowski was living nearby and says the crash sounded like a bomb went off.
14: I heard a massive bang. I ran down there and I just saw parts scattered everywhere. People, obviously, the person that was deceased, and it was an absolute mess. Like it would have been surprising if, you know, everyone made it out okay. It was crazy.
5: Australia has avenged its embarrassing loss to Bangladesh in last week's first cricket test in Darwin with an emphatic victory in the returning counter. Jim Maxwell reports from Mackay.
15: Bangladesh folded dismally to an innings defeat inside 2 days.
2: Australia bowled them out for 95 as Mitchell Starc took four wickets, giving him 10 for the match and player of the series. The result levelled the series after Bangladesh's shock win in Darwin. The out-of-season matches were well supported by good crowds in Darwin and Mackay. Australia now moves on to South Africa next month for a series of white ball matches and a three-test series.
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0: Hello, it's lovely to have your company. Let's play the quiz. It's time to call.

1300 800 222 for an hour of trivia fun. How far do you reckon you can get? 10 right for a badge, you think? How about first caller for an instant prize? Call now to play the quiz with me. 1300 800 222. And while we play the quiz, let's talk about world records. Which world record or Guinness World Record do you think you can take on? We were chatting about that in a little way with David Lindenmeyer before the news and some of Australia's wildlife holding world records. So what do you reckon? What do you think you can break? What world record can you break if you actually tried? I had like a quick squiz online and some fun ones came up. Most socks on one foot. The record stands at 28 socks in 30 seconds. fastest Mr. Potato Head assembly. The target to beat's just 6 seconds. Ooh. What about you? What do you reckon? What world record do you think you can take on? We'll talk about that while we play the quiz. 1300 800 222. And while you get to your phone, here is Paul Kelly with To Her Door.

to her door, Paul Kelly, as we get ready to play the National Weekend Evenings quiz. Let's do this. Give me a call. Let's play the quiz. 1300 800 222. And while we play, let's talk about what world record that you think you can take on. I'm going to chat about that while we play the quiz. I called out a couple of others that I had a quick look online. Most socks on one foot, fastest Mr. Potato Head assembly. I don't know, maybe a

Rubik's Cube for you. I know there's a record for that one. That's about 6 seconds. Is it 6 seconds? I'm not sure. What about the record for the highest number of stuffed animals collected from arcade claw machines? Or the most ice cream scoops balanced on a cone? Ooh la la. If I was to throw my hat in the ring, I reckon I could break the world record or the Guinness World Record of mashing on a Nintendo Switch. You know, the Nintendo Switch on the console. I love to play the sort of mini games of Mario, Super Mario Brothers, and they've got all these mini games out, and I love to play them with my daughter. And I am crowned at home, and probably nowhere beyond this, for mashing. Like my thumb, I don't know why it goes super duper uber fast when one of the games requires you to mash like really, really hard to crank up your points or bash, you know, someone's head in of the characters of the cactusy thing and swimming and cycling and all those sort of activities. And when I am mashing, I am unstoppable. So I reckon if I really tried, I could break the world record of mashing on a Nintendo Switch console while playing mini games. What about you? What do you reckon you could break the world record of as we play the quiz at 1300 800 triple

0: Katie, our first caller and instant winner is Doug in Dunkeld. Hello there, Doug.
1: G'day. How are you?
0: I am very well, thank you. Tell me, what do you reckon you could break the world record doing?
1: Look, I'm pretty sure this isn't an actual world record, but my kids get really annoyed when I'm trying to leave somewhere and don't because I'm talking to someone. So I reckon it would be something like the most number of people I could talk to in an hour when I'm supposed to be somewhere else.
0: You know what? I'm going to compete with you on that one because my family and even adult friends complain about that as well. They will ditch me. They'll go.
1: Yeah.
0: Yep.
1: Oh, I think my family would also give me a pretty good run for my money in that category as well.
0: I'm with you, Doug.
1: The apple doesn't fall far from the tree, I've been told.
0: Oh, there you go. So, Doug, you're our first caller and instant winner, which means a book is coming your way as a prize no matter what happens in the quiz.
1: Thank you.
0: Yeah. So let's do it. Our first question for tonight. Can I just ask you quickly, do you have the radio on by any chance or is that just some feedback from your phone?
1: Just feedback. I'm in the car driving home from Melbourne.
0: All right, cool. First question tonight. Who directed the 1973 film American Graffiti?
1: 1973 American Graffiti. Someone pretty famous, but I should know this, but I have no idea.
0: No?
1: No.
0: It's not coming.
1: No, movies are not my strong point.
0: Do you know the movie?
1: No. I know the movie, yep. Yeah. If my wife was with me, she would be able to tell me exactly who it was. But no
0: brains trust with you tonight, Doug.
1: No, solo.
0: You want to pass it on?
1: Yes, I'll have to pass it on.
0: All right, thanks, but mate. Like I said, don't go anywhere. Don't hang up because you're our first caller and a prize is coming your way nonetheless. Joe's going to grab your details.
1: Okay, cheers.
0: All right, thanks a lot. Bye. Tony's in Penshurst. Hey there, Tony.
2: Hello, Serene. How you going?
0: Well, thanks. World record. Which one do you reckon you can break?
2: Okay.
0: Well, we did make one up if you want.
2: It's a party game. You know that show, that Minutes to Win It?
0: Yeah.
2: Well, I can pick up 20 grains of rice with chopsticks.
0: Get out.
2: I'm pretty good. That's hard, but it's pretty fun. It's a lot of fun.
0: So have you timed yourself? Have you got a PB?
2: No, we actually played it together with friends, and I was literally just picking.
0: You're just too quick.
2: Little grains of rice with the chopsticks.
0: Oh, that's incredible. That's awesome. And you win all the time.
2: I win all the time. I'm pretty good.
0: Good on you, Tony. Love it. World record for picking up 20 grams of rice with chopsticks the fastest. I like it. Adding that one to the... I wonder, we need to look that one.

0: up and see if
1: it's... You're not thinking, it's really easy to play. You can use them. You can do different things. You can pick up... Yeah, it doesn't have to be chopstick, but it could be just anything like putting blindfold on and just picking up random things, or pinning the tail on donkey.
0: Yeah, that's right. Hey, you know what you've made me think of with just picking small things up? You know one thing that bugs me so much? Whenever a lemon pip, like a lemon seed,
1: oh, yeah,
0: falls on the floor, man, those are really hard suckers to pick up with your fingers. They're so slippery. I'm gone there for like a minute.
1: Try it with chopsticks next time.
0: I should. Oh, my goodness. I am going to do that, Tony. I will report back. All right. Let's do this. Our first question for tonight, who directed the 1973 film American Graffiti?
1: I do know this. George Lucas.
0: Yeah, good on you. George Lucas is correct, and we're off. King Edward the Eighth abdicated the throne in 1936 in order to marry which American socialite?
1: Wallace Simpson.
0: Yeah, it was. Wallace Simpson is right. Teenage Socceroo Lucas Harrington made his English Premier League debut this week, playing for which team?
1: I have no idea. I don't follow the English Premier League. I'll just say Arsenal. I have no idea.
0: Thanks, oh, good. Lynn. Good fun talking to you, Tony. Have a great night.
1: You
0: take
1: too.
0: Care. Bye.
1: Pick up those lemon
0: I'm
1: pips.
0: Going to. I am going to, because it will happen. I use constantly squeezing lemon in like soda water when I drink it or whatever have you. So that'll happen tomorrow. Thanks, Tony.
1: Okay.
0: Bye. Bye. Jack and Jenny in Mayfield. Hello.
2: Hi.
3: Hi.
0: Hello there, Jack. Hello there, Jenny. So let's go. What do you reckon you can beat the world record doing?
3: Well, we know – I don't know if it's there already, but we know that we would win the prawn peeling competition.
0: Both of you?
3: Yeah.
0: Oh, that's huge.
3: I don't know which of us would win, but it would be neck and neck.
0: Ooh. Oh, you don't know which of the two of you would win, but it'd be neck and neck.
3: We get in trouble. We get into trouble whenever there's prawns thrown on the table. We warn people.
2: What I actually do is I actually weigh them out so it's kind of even. When I was young, you had to go for your life. Right? Yeah. And we were so lucky. We used to trawl our own prawns in a beautiful lake, in the Maya Lake.
3: Yeah.
0: Oh, wow.
3: Yeah.
2: And
3: Maya Lake's prawns are the best.
2: They're just the most beautiful prawns.
3: Catch our own, yeah.
0: And you're right. You have to go.
2: I don't want to tell anyone, though.
0: If you're slow, yeah, because they'll all go, right? Like you've got to get in.
2: You've got to be fast or you miss out.
0: Yeah, you do.
3: That's right. If you've got a small amount of them, but when we used to go prawning, of course, you know, we'd get kilos and kilos and kilos. And I can remember one time we were up there for a week and we ate prawns 5 meals a day. And on Saturday I said, I'm going to the Tea Gardens pub to have a steak.
0: Yeah, just...
3: I'm over prawn.
0: Yeah, I just need a break. Can I ask, are you deveining them as well?
3: No.
2: No.
0: Uh-huh.
2: No way.
0: That's a big fat no-no.
2: You don't need to. Yeah. You really don't.
0: You don't. You know what, though? You've got me. But so I'm with you in terms of if you're not quick, they're gone. Except you know what I'm finding lately, especially when it's family gatherings and there's prawns off sort of there as an appetizer. It's like, especially with probably my daughter as well, who does love prawns, but people are waiting for someone to jump in and start the peeling so they don't have to. And do you know what I mean? So my daughter, maybe like, you know, it's like, oh, I've already gotten started. My hands are dirty. So here you go. I'll peel and start giving them, you know, the people will start jumping in going, oh, you may do one for me. And then it turns into that as opposed to every man for himself.
3: Nah, it's got to be every man for himself.
0: I'm with you. I need to change this habit that we've managed to get into at family gatherings.
3: Peel your own prawns.
0: That's it.
2: Well, all right. Lay them out. You know, that's what we're doing.
0: Yeah, that's what you're. I'm gonna take a page out of your book. You sound like pros. Jack and Jenny to the quiz. Teenage Socceroo Lucas Harrington made his English Premier League debut this week, playing for which team? It wasn't Arsenal. It's not Arsenal.
3: I saw the colours, yellow and black that he was playing, and I think it's Hull, but I don't know the rest of it.
0: I'll pay Hull.
3: Yeah.
2: It's, we've got one right.
0: Yeah.

0: It's Hull City, so I'll pay that. Nice work.
1: Thank you.
0: All right. This song was used as the opening theme for which 2017 TV series?
2: Did you ever want it? Did you want it back? Oh, my.
0: Gosh, that was 2017? I know the series. You know it?
3: No. Well, you know what?
0: Come on, Jenny.
3: We don't. No, we're sitting outside, looking at the stars, and we've got some candles going, and we're having a glass of wine, and
0: Lovely.
3: That's because, and we're listening to the
0: quiz. That's because you don't
3: watch TV. Not watching the television.
1: We don't watch television.
3: No television. we're lucky to ever get more than two, right?
0: Hey. Doesn't matter. I know, right? Oh, these movie and TV questions are going to get. It is fun. It's lots of fun playing the quiz with you and chatting with you as well, Jack and Jenny. Thank you.
1: Likewise, Serene.
0: All right, you guys have a good night.
1: See ya.
0: Bye bye. Betty's in Dapto. Hey, Betty.
4: Hello, Serene. How are you?
0: I'm well, thanks. What do you reckon you'd beat the world record doing?
4: Well, I was a good runner, and I have been told. When I was 14, 15, I went into a few competitions and no one ever beat me. And I was told later that had I had a chance, I probably would have qualified for the Olympics.
0: Oh, never in doubt, Betty.
4: But we lived in near a little country town, and I remember the day, you'd probably laugh at this, but the day war ended, we'd ridden our bikes to school. We used to ride about 6 miles into school. And the teacher said, "You're all got a holiday. The war's over." So we jumped on our bikes and raced home. And my father was just about to drench a mob of sheep. And we rushed up to him and we said, "Quick, quick, Dad. The war's over. You've got to take us into the sports." And, oh, he tried his best to get out of it, but he couldn't. And he took us into the sports, and I won just about everything. And the next day, I was so stiff, I couldn't get out of bed. It was as if my ribs were pulling away from the skin around my.
0: Oh, Betty! Wow. So, with running, are we talking short distance, like a sprint, or long distance, or both?
4: Oh, well, a bit of long distance, but more sprint.
0: Yeah, more the short distance sprint. Go you. Oh, great stories, and sound like really great memories as well.
4: Yeah, not bad, not bad.
0: Did you and Adrian ever race?
4: Adrian used to race bikes.
0: Uh-huh.
4: But I when I was young, Adrian and I weren't together then. I was a bush kid and just grew up in the bush. And
0: yep.
4: I think I was a bit wild, actually.
0: Betty. For sure. Love it.
4: I didn't like wearing shoes. There was eight in our family, and I was probably the only one who didn't like wearing shoes. And my mother was always saying, "Betty, put your shoes on." But as soon as I'd get outside, I'd take them off.
0: You'd take them off. That's it. Just you and the earth.
4: Yes.
0: That's it. Right. Good on you. So I've got a sound clue here, Betty. It's a bit of a song. So this song was used, I'm going to play it again for you. This song was used as the opening theme for which 2017 TV series? Take a listen.
2: Did you ever want it? Did you want it back? Oh, my.
4: Any chance, eh?
5: No. 2017?
0: Yeah, 2017.
5: No, I don't think so.
4: Sorry, Serene.
0: Don't be sorry at all. No, all good. Good to talk to you. Wonderful to hear. No doubt you'd break that world record, Betty. Thank you.
4: Bye.
0: Bye. See you, Adrian. All righty. John's in Maramba. Hello there, Adrian. Hello there, John.
6: Hi, how are you?
0: Well, thank you. What world record do you think you could take on?
6: Yeah, I sort of misheard that. I'd like to have a crack at the Masters.
0: Oh, sorry, I lost you there. What was that?
6: I'd like to have a crack at the surfing at the Masters.
0: Oh, the surfing. Yes. Okay. So
6: yeah, my brother was world champion.
0: Oh, he was?
6: Yeah, 72.
0: 72. Wow.
6: Yeah, so that was before the ASAP came in.
0: So is this like largest wave ever surfed kind of thing?
6: No, he won at Halle Eva. It's called the Smirnoff contest. And it was big, he got like a $5,000 check for it. So then it was like the undeclared world title. So if you won that contest, you were sort of, everyone thought you were the best surfer in the world. He won quite a few contests, won Australian titles, won belts.
0: Wow. Oh, that's incredible. And you reckon, John, you'd have a crack?
6: Yeah, I've surfed in Hawaii, so yeah, I wouldn't mind having a go at it. But,
0: yeah.
6: Yeah.
0: Fair enough. But, and go on.
6: And plus, so growing up for a school, I don't know if you're from Brisbane. Are you from Brisbane?
0: I'm not actually. Sydney.
6: No, Sydney. No, you probably wouldn't. But my brothers Nielsen Surfboards. I don't know if you knew it was them.
0: No, I have not. There you go. So what do you reckon?
6: And then for years I was like his brother, because we were all brothers. And then my daughter went to the Olympics. And then she got a silver medal in the swimming.
0: Oh, it's in the family. That's awesome.
6: So we've got quite a lot of good sports.
0: Yeah, great runners. Well, that's fantastic.
6: Pedigrees. Yeah. So, yeah. But, yeah, I thought the surfing. Yeah, surfing would be it.
0: Sweet.
6: Yeah.
0: All right, John, the question we're up to is a sound question. I can play it again for you if you like. I'm after the name of the song that I just played moments ago when I was chatting with Betty. It was used as the opening theme for which 2017 TV series? Do you want me to play it again for you?
6: Yeah, if you don't mind.
0: Not at all. Here it is.
2: Did you ever want it? Did you want it back?
0: What do you reckon? Any thoughts?
6: Not really. I don't. Yeah.
0: Nicole Kidman was in it. I don't watch a lot of TV.
6: Oh, Nicole Kidman was in it.
0: Yeah.
6: I only know her from Linus at the moment.
0: Oh, okay.
6: Yeah. Sorry about that.
0: No, not that one. No. All right, John, passing it on.
6: Okay, thank you.
0: No worries. Good to talk to you. Have a good night. Bye-bye.
6: You too.
0: Dale's in Boronia. Hello there, Dale.
7: Hello.
0: Hi. What world record do you think you could take on?
7: I reckon, so I've been told, I could break the world record for the most number of spontaneous, unrehearsed dad jokes in a 24-hour period.
0: Okay, go. Give me one.
7: Well, not for this station, but I can't give you one on merit.
0: Okay.
7: Cool. You asked for it.
0: Unrehearsed dad joke for the most, huh?
7: Yep.
0: All right. Are we talking, what kind of period? Are we talking in a 24-hour period?
7: 24 hours, I reckon.
0: In 24 hours. Oh, my goodness.
7: I'm over 50. I'll have to go to bed, so 24 hours.
0: Okay. So how many, what's your record so far?
7: My wife's in hospital at the moment and she's listening, so it's about to get worse, Catherine. I'm going into training.
0: Oh, I hope you recover soon, Catherine. So how many?
7: I haven't been counting. That's why I've got to go into training.
0: Oh, roughly, if you had to hazard a guess.
7: I reckon approximately 5,439,222, I reckon is what I'm up to in a 24-hour period.
0: Oh, wow, Dale, that's something.
7: I reckon it's world record worthy.
0: I think so. We're talking in the millions. All right. To the quiz. Do you want me to play that little sound grab for you again?
7: Or do you think you know? So that's up to you. I know it.
0: Nah, go ahead if you know it.
7: Right, and I'm surprised I know it. And I'm not a big Nicole Kidman fan, but she was good in this.
0: She was good in this.
7: She was. Big Little Lies.
0: Yeah, that's the one. Just to bring it home.
2: Did you ever want it? Did you want it back? Oh, my.
0: Yeah, that's from the 2017 TV series starring Nicole Kidman. Big Little Lies. Nice work, Dale. She was good in it, right? All right, next question. The official 2026 Sydney Marathon medal mistakenly depicts a stadium from which German city?
7: It would either be it could be Munich, because of the Olympics there, or it could be Or it could be Nuremberg.
0: Well, it's always good to go with your first kind of, you know, right, gut instinct. Well done. Yeah, Munich's right. Who is the current Chancellor of Germany? Staying on Germany?
7: Oh, I lost track when Merkel finished, so I don't know.
0: Oh, stopping there for you, Dale.
7: Yeah, I won't drag you along.
0: No. Well done on Big Little Lies as well. Nice work and good to talk to you. Thanks a lot, Dale.
7: Bye.
0: You have a good night. We're playing the National Weekend Evenings Quiz. I need people to play the quiz with. Give me a call. The question we're up to, I know someone knows the answer to this. Who's the current Chancellor of Germany? 1300 800 222 is the number to call to play the quiz with me for your chance to win a fridge magnet and potentially more. 1300 800 222. The question we're up to, who's the current Chancellor of Germany?
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0: We're playing the weekend evenings quiz and I'm still waiting for you to call. My phone box is looking very quiet and, well, it's looking very dull at the moment. It's not lighting up the way I like it to. So give me a call. Play the quiz with me. 1300 800 222. We are talking about world records and which world record you think you could take on. Liz on the text line says, I'd like to have the world record for having the most dogs. I'd have thousands. I love dogs. Dave from Canberra says, hey, I used to beat the world record on the track Moo Moo Farm on Mario Kart on N64 when I was in high school. Moo Moo Farm. Oh, my goodness. The Moo Moo Farm track is the best. It is my favourite to play. I think this is kind of going back when I was saying I reckon I could break the world record for mashing on Nintendo Switch. Moo Moo Farm on Mario Kart's the best. I would not put my hand up to compete against you, Dave. I'm still yet to beat my daughter, so she might be a contender against you. She's excellent on Mario Kart, particularly those battle rounds. Oh, my goodness. But I do love Moo Moo Farm. Thank you for bringing that front of mind for me. Hi, Serene on the text line. Had to laugh at this topic. I think we can both beat the world record for watching. I love this, for watching ACI episodes. This is Chris. So air crash investigations. You know what? You're right. We both, let's do this. You and I go for the world record for watching and rewatching air crash investigations. I love it. Thank you for bringing that one, Chris. Where are you? It's quiz time. I've got no one to play the quiz with. And come on, seriously, someone knows who the current Chancellor of Germany is. Really? 1300 800 222. Give me a call. Let's play the quiz. And here's some thinking music. Or no, waiting music. This is what I have to do when you don't call and then we can't play. I play this. Question again, who's the current Chancellor of Germany? If you know the answer, you've got to play the quiz with me. Don't text in, give me a call. You've texted in with the right answer. So a few of you have texted in, well, at least one of you have texted in with the right answer. But I need the phones to ring. And we talk about world record stuff. It's fun. Sunday night, 1300 800 222. Maybe there should be a world record to break on playing this for the longest period of time because no one wants to come and play the quiz with me. That's a sad record. I don't want that. Come on, where are you? Dun, dun, dun, dun, dun, dun. This is all we're going to do. I don't have popcorn music. 1300, in case you forgot the number. 1300 800 222 is the number to call to play the quiz with me. I can't do this on my own.

0: still got time. We've got a lot of time before the news. So let's do this. Dun, dun, dun. Oh, look. One caller's coming through. Yay. And I don't mind if you feel sorry for me, feel bad for me. That's good. I don't mind begging. I will beg you, please call me. Play the quiz with me. Oh, good. We've got one. There's another one. Excellent. Keep them coming. There's another one. Yay. My phone box is lighting up. I'm so happy. I know. Chris in the Southern Waters is... Oh, my goodness. The waiting music even stopped. Chris in the Southern Waters says, hi, Serene. It's time to play popcorn. That is the official song. I know. You know what? I actually don't have it on this iPad. I need to put it on or at least find it. Popcorn music. 1-300-800-222 is the number to call to play the quiz with me. All right, Rick is on the Central Coast. Good on you, Rick. Hi.
1: Good evening. How are you?
0: I'm well, thank you. Thanks for calling in and answering my pleas and my begging. It's wonderful.
1: That's exactly why I did it. I felt sorry for
0: you. Oh, good. And that's fine. I'm happy with that. I'm not too proud to beg at all, Rick. So as far as world records are concerned, what world record do you think you could take on?
1: I think I've broken one. I think I've watched more games of rugby league than any other person.
0: You reckon? Or... Oh,
1: yeah, look, with my kids playing and everything, they've been, you know, I reckon I've watched 3 or 4 games every week since 1982. There you go.
0: Hey, the year I was born, it was a good year. Every week. So this is like on and off the pitch, so on the telly, on the pitch.
1: No, no, oh, live games.
0: Live games. Oh, yes. Wow, Rick.
1: Yes, yes.
0: Oh, it's a good one. We haven't had anything related to that come up tonight as a world record. It's yours for the taking.
1: Thank you.
0: All right, Rick, do you know who the current Chancellor of Germany is as we play the quiz?
1: I think he's... someone Mertz or something like that.
0: Yeah, I'm going to pay it. Friedrich Mertz is correct. Okay. Nice work, Rick. Nice work. All right, next question. Which animal is the only mammal capable of long, sustained flight? This does not include gliding. What do you reckon?
1: Which mammal?
0: Yeah. I just said which animal is the only... Oh, sorry, yes. Which animal is the only mammal capable of long, sustained flight? Does not include gliding. What do you reckon?
1: A bat.
0: A bat? Yay!
1: Yeah.
0: Nice work.
1: What a good guess.
0: That was an excellent guess. That is correct. Okay, I've got a sound clue for you. Name this song and the band or artist performing it here. Take a listen. Dark days are gone, and the bright days are here. My
1: sunny one shine, so sincere. Sunny, yes, I am.
0: Yeah. So what's the name of the song? You said it.
1: Sunny.
0: Yep, bye. Now I need the artist or band performing it. Who sings it?
1: Look, I know when you tell me, when I hear the end. No, I don't know who sings it.
0: Oh, but you know the song. Hey, look, you want to pass it on?
1: Yeah, I'll have to.
0: Yep, but you've held out the next person. We've got the title now. Good on you, Rick.
1: Okay, thank you.
0: Oh, thanks a lot. You have a good night.
1: Thank you. I enjoyed it.
0: Oh, I'm
1: thank
0: so you. Glad. So did I. Thank you.
1: Hey, look, listen, can I just say you've got a great show.
0: Oh, thanks a lot, Rick.
1: I really enjoy it.
0: Oh, glad to hear. Love that.
1: I come home from footy every Sunday with a couple of drinks in me and listen to it, and I really enjoy it. Thank you.
0: I'm so glad. Thanks a lot, and go for that world record, Rick. Great to talk to you. Jamie is in Tarramurra. Hey, Jamie.
2: Hello, how are you?
0: I'm great, thank you. Now that I'm talking to you and playing the quiz with our listeners tonight, yay.
2: Lovely.
0: Yeah. Tell me, what record do you think you could take on?
2: I wish I could take on the world record for hula hooping.
0: Yes. Oh, we haven't had that one tonight. Have you got a PB?
2: Oh, what, sorry?
0: Have you got a personal best?
2: Yeah, I do actually. It's 2 hours is my personal
0: best.
2: Yeah, not world record worthy, but an attempt.
0: I reckon that is very world record worthy. 2 hours non-stop.
2: Yeah. Non-stop, 2 hours.
0: Oh, that's huge. That's a genuine attempt.
2: Thank you. Thank you. You've
0: reminded me of you know what? I'm not going to name names because she will kill me, but there is a little girl. Well, there was a little girl, probably a toddler, 3, 4.
2: Yeah.
0: And she was just learning how to hula hoop. Actually, no, skip. She went for half an hour trying to do it. She was in tears. She had she cramped up. She got a stitch. And her poor mum is trying to tell her, give it a rest. She would not do it. She just kept going and going and going. That is sheer determination. How do you hold it for, like, so where's that determination for 2 hours?
2: I think skipping would be a lot more strenuous than hula hooping. But,
0: yeah, but come on the hips. I mean, dude.
2: Yeah, no, I did. I got a couple bruises on my hips after this. I don't know, just sheer boredom, really. I had nothing much to do, and I figured why not try and get a world record and settled on that.
0: And let me see how long I can go.
2: Yeah,
0: that's exactly. Awesome. I reckon that one's in. Like, that's not only I reckon I could maybe do this. That's happening.
2: Yeah.
0: All right, Jamie. So we're on a sound question. We know the song is Sunny. I can play it again for you. I'm after the name of the band or the artist who sings it.
2: Okay, no worries.
0: All right, here we go. Dark days are gone, the bright days are here. My sunny one shines so sincere. So it's Sunny by?
2: It's not, is it Daddy Cool?
0: They also sing that song.
2: Yeah.
0: Who are they?
2: Is it Bobby Hebb, by any chance?
0: Bobby Hebb, no.
2: No?
0: I can't play Roy. I can't pay Bobby Hebb, unfortunately.
2: That's okay.
0: But you're there. Okay. Jamie, hey, really good to talk to you. Thanks for playing the quiz with me.
2: You too. Thank
0: All
2: you
0: right, you have a good night. Bye-bye.
2: You too. Bye-bye.
0: Janet's in Redfern. Hey, Janet.
3: Good evening, Suyin. How are you?
0: Evening. Very well, thank you. What world record do you think you could take on?
3: Well, I said a different one to Joe. So I've just asked my Joe what she when she reckons she was younger, if she'd kept at it like Betty, she would have been a sprinter.
0: Yeah.
3: My world record I'm going to attempt is every time you go, there's no one on the line, I go, oh, Suyin, and I ring you. I'm going to go for that. If I have this Pavlovian response. Oh, no, she's on her own. I'll ring.
0: Yay.
3: but the real world record is to stay in my bedroom for as long as, I mean, bedrooms used to be, people didn't have lounge rooms and things in their house. They just had bedrooms.
0: Right.
3: Doesn't mean you stay in bed, but you have a boudoir and people visit and you have naps and you don't have a TV and you just, if you live in a small house, I like bedrooms.
0: I hear you. Yeah.
3: Yeah. Stay in a bedroom.
0: Yeah, just stay for as long as possible. Yeah.
3: Yeah.
0: World record for that. Why not, Janet? Why not?
3: Why not?
0: All right. Do you know who sings Sunny?
3: Well, lots of people have sung Sunny.
0: And also,
3: I'm going to, I think it might be the disco Boney M's one. Sunny. No. Yesterday my life
0: was filled with rain. Good on you, Janet. It is.
3: Can I tell you a quick bit of trivia? I was reading. You can say yes or no, and you can go on.
0: Okay, let's turn the tables. Go ahead.
3: Okay. Milli Vanilli, one of them, the Vanilli, was being interviewed recently, and they lip synced.
0: Yeah.
3: And the people that lip synced, he said in the interview, also lip synced for the Boney M. video people.
0: Oh.
3: There you go.
0: That's
3: just opened a whole can of worms.
0: That's a whole other thing.
3: Yeah.
0: Yeah. Okay, there you go. I really liked Milli Vanilli growing up. And then,
3: finding out. He argues that no one said they weren't allowed to tell people. And he's brought out an album, one of them.
0: Oh, yeah, but anyway. Look, all right, Janet, that's it. All right, next question. Nice work on
3: Boney.
0: Yes, Boney M, but I'm going to invoke my mum. She calls them Bonnie M. who played Gandalf in the Lord of the Rings film trilogy?
3: That would be Sir Ian McKellen.
0: Indeed. Ian McKellen is correct. Who was the lead singer of Australian band The Birthday Party?

0: No, I think it's not. So Midnight Oil.
1: Nice work. Midnight Oil. Yeah, good one. All right, let's go geography. What's the capital of Colombia?
0: Oh, Bogota.
1: Bogota. Nice, Janet. What is the technical name for the study of elections and voting?
0: There's a technical name. What are they called? They're those people that the UN send. You mean that? Oh, no, is there an actual study?
1: There's a technical name for the study of elections and voting.
0: They go to the UN. The people selected to go and ensure that the elections are fair and democratic. The word is not coming. So I hope that helps the next person because, oh, man. That is so annoying.
1: It is.
0: I've been at the Festival of Dangerous Ideas this afternoon and I'm sure a word like that came up, but too many words now.
1: Oh, no. But, hey, Jana, you've had a great run on the quiz tonight. Yeah, well done.
0: Thank you.
1: Good on you. We'll pass this one on.
0: Okay.
1: All right. Take care, Janet. Bye. Thanks a lot for playing the quiz with me. Bye. Tim's in Laidley. Hello there, Tim.
2: Howdy.
1: Hello.
2: Janet did very well.
1: She did.
2: Answered all the questions I sort of knew too from the music industry.
1: Ah, there you go. Yeah, no, she did really well. But before we get to that, tell me what record do you think you could take on?
2: Oh, probably driving the most Ks for useless reasons on the road.
1: Sorry, say that again. Oh, the most Ks on the road for useless reasons. We haven't had most Ks on the road yet. Yeah. So if you had to average, I don't know, or like pluck a number, what do you reckon?
2: I probably do 1,000 Ks a week for no reason at all. People wanting me to do things which turns out to be completely useless.
1: Oh. Aw, I'm sure it's not useless, hopefully not. But that would be...
2: I was thinking of that gentleman before who wanted to have the dad jokes thing.
1: Oh, yes.
2: And what was the number he picked?
1: It was quite high. It was in the millions.
2: Well, what you have to tell him is we've told you at least 10 million times not to exaggerate.
1: Nice work. Nice one, Tim. All right, do you know the technical name? Let's go to the quiz. Do you know the technical name for the study of elections and voting?
2: I think that's scrutineering, isn't it?
1: It's not scrutineering. Although, you know, that sounds warranted, but no, it's not. I like it. Scrutineering. It's not.
2: Okay.
1: It's not, unfortunately, Tim. But, hey, really good to talk to you.
2: Thank you.
1: Have a great night. Bye-bye. Hello, my fellow air crash investigations tragic Chris in the York Peninsula. How are you?
3: I am good. I did think of you today because I had to go back. My favourite one is the Gimli landing, you know, where you do the side slip.
1: I'm with you. Yep, the Gimli landing one's awesome.
3: I cannot get over it. No one's ever done it.
1: Oh. It's fabulous. You know what I jumped onto?
3: I ran because you had no caller, please. So I thought I'd just ring
1: you. I'm so glad you did. I'm very happy that you did. You know what I jumped onto two nights ago? Because remember how you and I were talking last time and it's like, oh, my goodness, I've done the reruns how many times waiting for new episodes. I'm doing the same equivalent, but, you know, Mayday? So there's ACI, but there's also Mayday. And it's slightly different. So I'm like, oh, my God, this is a new world, even though I've seen them all, but it's been ages.
3: I know, because you get the air controllers and you get the different perspective.
1: That's right.
3: And different to whatever.
1: It's good.
3: I'm with you, girl.
1: I know it. Oh, we know it. World record, I'm telling you. This needs to happen, Chris. All right, do you know the technical name for the study of elections and voting? It's not scrutineering.
3: Oh, it's I can't even say it. Pathology.
1: Say it again. Go on.
3: PSE. Apology.
1: Yeah, okay, good. Good, good, good. That's the one. It's and it's pronounced cephology.
3: Oh, okay.
1: Just to throw us.
3: To
1: yep, that's it. That's why I thought just give me that how you'd kind of spell it. You are bang on, Chris. Nice work. Next question. What's the official bird emblem of New South Wales?
3: Go on, John.
1: We didn't hear it. It's all good. What's the official bird emblem of New South Wales?
3: Kookaburra or magpie. I'll go kookaburra.
1: Well done.

0: Good, good. Kookaburra's right. Which superhero, Chris, is the alter ego of Bruce Banner?
1: Oh, Bruce Banner, isn't it the Hulk?
0: It is. Yeah. The Hulk is correct. What's the name of the lion in the book The Lion, the Witch and the Wardrobe?
1: Oh, John has it in his darn crosswords all the time. Go on. I don't know. Jade's. Because when he gets stuck, I have to fill him in. But I don't know. Jade's.
0: No. Unfortunately, no. But Chris, also, nice run.
1: Excellent.
0: Yeah, you had a good run on the quiz. Thanks for calling in and playing the quiz with me.
1: Okay.
0: Have a good night. Bye, Chris. Talk to you soon. We are playing the National Weekend Evenings Quiz. We're getting close to the news, but we still have time and we need a winner tonight. I want more callers. I've got Johnny in Geelong on standby, coming to him soon, but I need more after that. Or Johnny might even take it. He might be the winner tonight. But if he's not, you've got a chance. Give me a call. Play the quiz with me. The question we're up to: what's the name of the lion in the book The Lion, the Witch and the Wardrobe? Come on. If you know the answer, you could be tonight's Weekend Evenings Quiz winner. 1-300-800-222.
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0: We are playing, well, I'm trying to play the Weekend Evenings Quiz with you. If you call in and play the quiz with me, 1-300-800-222 is the number to call to play. There's still time before we get to the news and we need to have a winner tonight. Johnny is in Geelong. Hello there, Johnny.
7: Good evening.
0: Good evening. What world record do you think you could take on?
7: It would be to do with flatulence.
0: Oh, okie dokie.
7: Had to happen, didn't it?
0: Someone had to. We haven't had it tonight. We haven't.
7: Everyone's been really good.
0: Yes. Those methane gases indeed. Isn't the methane gases? No, hang on. Is it? I think so. Is that what it's called?
7: Well, it could be a world record.
0: Pretty sure
7: it probably already is.
0: Yeah, I wouldn't doubt it. So I'm not going to ask any follow-up questions on that one, but I take...
7: Everything's taken care of.
0: That's it, Johnny. All right, to the quiz. Do you know the name of the lion in the book The Lion, the Witch and the Wardrobe?
7: Not because I read the book, but only because I saw a sketch, a British comedy sketch about someone who had the wardrobe at a car jumble boot sale and was selling the wardrobe and people could hop in it. It's Aslan.
0: It is Aslan. Aslan is correct. Nice work. The film Stand By Me turns 40 this year. Who directed it?
7: Who directed Stand By Me? I don't know. I'd have to ask Wifey.
0: Oh, go ahead. Brains Trust.
7: Oh, it was someone. No. I know the soundtrack. I think I'm going to tap out. Wifey's looking digging deep.
0: Also not sure.
7: No, we're tapping out on Stand By Me. But, you know, at least I got the fat flatulence.
0: That's it. You've thrown that in and you gave us Aslan. Good on you, Johnny. All right. Have a good night. Mal's in Newcastle. Hello there, Mal.
8: How you doing?
0: Very well, thank you. What record do you think you could take on?
8: I told you, producer, I'd sort of kind of done one about 16 years ago.
0: Oh, yeah?
8: I thought it was only a few years ago, but...
0: Thinking back.
8: And I checked and it was way back then. But, yeah, riding motorbike for 24 hours. covering 2,523 kilometres.
0: Wow. So was that the world record at the time?
8: No, look, there were three that had done it in Australia.
0: Yeah.
8: And there were three that had done it the world, but at the time was the only one that had done it in Australia.
0: Oh, nice work. Hey, it counts.
8: It's not really, it's kind of.
0: But, if you throw your hand in the ring, why not? Good on you, Mal. Cool. All right, to the quiz. And that's the gong. Which means this question's going to be our last one for tonight. We've got to have a winner. It could be you, the film Stand By Me.
8: I think you're pretty safe.
0: Oh, you reckon? The film Stand By Me turns 40 this year. Who directed it?
8: I have no idea, but I'm just going to say David Lean.
0: Oh, man. It wasn't David Lean.
8: I'm a fifth-time caller too, so.
0: Oh, good on you. Hang on. First time caller. Yay. Thanks for calling in, Mel. Really good to talk to you.
8: Okay.
0: Sorry it's not a win this time. Hopefully next time. Have a good night. Nathan's in Greenwich. Hello there, Nathan.
6: Oh, the gong's gone off.
0: The gong's gone, I know. So real quick, what record do you think you could take on?
6: Oh, I think I could take on listening to local ABC.
0: For hours on end.
6: It's always on.
0: Hours
6: constantly.
0: And days and months. Awesome. We haven't had that one tonight.
6: And the quiz.
0: Anyway. Good call out, Nathan.
6: To support our ABC.
0: Thanks. Good on you. So do you know who directed Stand By Me, which turns 40 this year?
6: And it wasn't... Rob Reiner?
0: Yes! Yeah.
6: Yes!
0: Which means...
6: I know that movie. Yay!
0: It's the big one. Oh, Nathan from Greenwich, congratulations. You're tonight's weekend evening's quiz winner on Rob Reiner, director of the movie Stand By Me, which turns 40 this year. Congratulations.
6: It's our third magnet for the house, so we are stoked.
0: Nice work.
6: Having the set of three is terrific.
0: Nice things in threes, for sure. I'm going to pop you on hold. Joe's going to take down
6: Thanks
0: your details so we can send you that magnet to add to the others on your fridge
6: Have
0: as well
6: night.
0: As a book. Thanks a lot, Nathan. You too. Have Bye. A great night. All right, here's Cold Little Heart by Michael Kiwanuka.

0: Yeah, a little bit of Michael Kiwanuka there with Cold Little Heart, wrapping up our quiz. Always fun. We're with the wonderful David Astle next, who needs no introduction. We're going to be talking puzzles, brain teasers.
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2: This is ABC News with David Rollins. Some Sydney Swans fans have walked out of the SCG in response to the scandal that's engulfed the AFL club over the past week. More than 16,000 people turned up to support the AFLW match between the Swans and Essendon earlier today, which broke the Swans women's team's previous crowd record. However, not everyone stayed for the men's game against North Melbourne, which Sydney ultimately won by 53 points. In what was billed as an historic doubleheader, with both teams sharing the ground for the first time. These avid Swans fans said the police investigation into alleged sexual assault in the wake of the men's game last week in Melbourne had forced their hand.
3: We decided that we definitely needed to come and support the women and watch their match, and we're really grateful that we did, but it's not something that we want to do the same for the men.
4: Today I'm only here for the girls. Every other game I've been here for the boys as well, but not today.
2: Seal and sea lion researchers say efforts to prevent mass mortality in Australian breeds are underway. That's as the deadly H5N1 strain of bird flu is detected in a mammal in Australia for the first time, with South Australian officials saying a long-nosed fur seal found dead at Beachport in the state's southeast has tested positive to the virus. It's now one of the 298 confirmed cases across the country. The University of Sydney's Dr. Rachel Gray says it's not too late to try to save local wildlife from the disease.
5: Surveillance is really key, testing is really key, and then if there are ways to mitigate other threats that are present in the environment, then possibly that's another avenue to try and enhance the resilience of individual populations as well as populations as a whole.
2: The United Nations says most displaced Palestinians in Gaza continue to struggle to get enough to eat, with supplies entering the enclave still heavily restricted. Latest UN reports say about 1.4 million people, or just over two-thirds of Gaza's population, are facing acute food insecurity and struggling to secure a single basic meal every day. The world body also warns that around 10% of Gaza's population is on the brink of famine, at a time when aid groups have reduced meal distribution due to funding constraints and restricted supply corridors. The Queensland Government has confirmed it's working on reforms to the state's bail laws, calling them the next phase of the Adult Crime, Adult Time initiative. The state government is planning to introduce a minimum mandatory jail sentence for young offenders who breach bail conditions. Queensland Premier David Crisafulli says the legislation could also include adult offenders.
6: We are doing the work as to who that applies to and for what period that minimum mandatory will be there. But it is the next step of adult crime, adult time. It'll be a separate offence, a new offence, if somebody breaches their bail conditions with an adult crime, adult time offence or equivalent.
2: One of the new Spirit of Tasmania ferries has arrived at its future home port in Devonport for the first time after years of delays. Mac Hurd has the story.
7: Thousands of onlookers gathered along the banks of the Mersey River this morning to catch a glimpse of Spirit of Tasmania 4 arriving in Devonport for the first time. The vessel is in Devonport for testing and commissioning ahead of its first passenger service scheduled for the end of October. It's nearly a year to the day since the brand new ferry first passed by Devonport on its journey to Tasmania from Scotland, where it was being stored. But it continued on to Hobart, as works on the new berthing infrastructure in Devonport were still underway several years after the ferries were first intended to be operational.
2: The new ferries will operate between Devonport and Geelong in Victoria. To sport now, and the West Tigers have produced a stunning upset to beat the NRL ladder-leading Sydney Roosters by a point. Andrew Moore reports from the Sydney Football Stadium.
8: crowd of 26,240 was thoroughly entertained by what turned out to be a riveting game of rugby league. Despite the fact the Roosters went into the weekend in first position having won 8 in a row, the West Tigers had lost 8 in a row themselves. But the Tigers win thanks to a 79th minute Jock Madden field goal, 25 points to 24. They scored 5 tries to 4 the Tigers, but when the Roosters hit back to 24 all, it looked like they were going to win. Not to be the case, an intercept proved fatal for the Roosters, thrown by Nafahu White, collected by Terrell May. Earlier, the Cronulla Sutherland side returned to the winners list with a 30 points to 22 win over the Gold Coast at Robina Stadium.
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0: Hello, I hope you're enjoying your Friday night. For our last hour tonight, do you think you're good at puzzles? We've got 2 riddles coming up from David Astell, and we're putting your brains to the test. See if you can crack them before we reveal the answers. But first, she's repaired stolen pieces of statues, restored historic mosaics, and works with everything from bronze to stone. We are about to meet a professional museum conservator and find out what the job really involves.

0: So on Sundays, as you know, we like to talk to people about their niche job. And tonight we're finding out what it's like to be a conservator, an objects conservator. Man, I love museums. Have you ever wondered about the behind the scenes of it all, collecting items, moving them, rehousing, preserving? And look, I watch too many movies. So when I think about preserving items and the like, my mind goes to white gloves, I don't know, secure and maybe sanitized rooms and spaces, delicate work. Zora Sanders is a senior objects conservator for International Conservation Services, and she says she has the best job in the world. Zora, it's great to have you with us on Weekend Evenings.
1: Absolutely, my pleasure, Soreen. Thank you so much for having me.
0: Why is it the best job in the world, Zora?
1: Oh, it is so novel. Every day is something completely different. Even when you're working on the same sort of object, you know, maybe two bronze statues, but they will be so different. No two things have had the same life. No two objects have had the same life. And so the condition that they'll be in, the location, the way they were made, how they've been treated by the world and members of the public, everything is so different, and it's just such an exciting challenge. Every time I get a new job, I always learn something new. I really think I learn something new every day, and it is nice also to have a job that people are interested in. I love talking about my job, so it's a pleasure to talk to you about my job. But yes, it's a wonderful, wonderful job. I'm very glad that not everybody does it, but I do sometimes think, gee, why does anyone do any other job? This is great. I get paid to do this.
0: So how'd you first find your way into conservation?
1: Well, funnily enough, I actually used to work in publishing. So I was the editor of a literary magazine, and I always liked books and writing, and I kind of fell into that, and that felt very natural. But even when I was a little kid, I also really liked making things with my hands, and I liked history, and I particularly always liked the sort of the material of history. And I lived for a while in England when I was a kid, and I was a part of the Young Archaeologists Club at the Salisbury
0: in the UK. Oh, yeah. I want to be part of that club.
1: And it was a really fantastic club. I was on an episode of Time Team when I was a child, my great claim to fame. and so I always had that feel for, you know, I always loved being the one who gets to touch the things from the past that other people aren't really supposed to touch. There's a great thrill to that. But having that physical connection to the past always just felt so alluring to me. But I didn't know that conservation was a job. I didn't really know that conservators existed until I was well into my 20s and in a whole other career. And then a friend of mine said to me, oh, yeah, I'm actually quitting my job and I'm going to go become a conservator. And she started describing what that was and what the job entailed. And it really was like a light bulb went off in my head. And I was like, oh, that's it. That's everything. I'm doing it too. I'm quitting my job and I'm going to be a conservator as well. So, you know, maybe I'll be inspiring some people out there tonight to be like, oh, that's it.
0: I'm quitting my job. So, Zora, what does a conservator actually do on a typical day?
1: Look, as with all jobs, there's a lot of emails.
0: Oh, yeah.
1: I think that most people's jobs are, you know, if you get it down to half email, you're probably doing pretty well. But, you know, we write a lot of sort of tender applications and we write a lot of reports on jobs we've done. But the best days are definitely the ones where we're working on objects. And that might be somebody's grandmother's tea set that, you know, has been damaged in a move, and they've brought it into our lab, and we'll work on repairing it and filling any losses to the material, and in painting and glazing. And then sometimes I'll be out in the world. I spent a good couple of weeks at the start of the year up at Paradise Falls, which is an absolutely beautiful spot, but we were there to remove a big graffiti mural in the Alpine National Park. Mm. So that meant hiking in every day to quite a remote natural cliff face and, you know, a very different environment, watching out for snakes and

0: carrying lots of equipment in and out and working with the traditional owners of the land there. And then last week I was out and about around in Melbourne looking at war memorials and assessing the condition and what might need to be done to them and sort of identifying which war memorials in a particular council area are in good condition and which ones probably need some help and which ones are the most urgent. So it's a bit of like cultural heritage triage. Definitely, there's always lots of comparisons to the medical profession when you're a conservator. You know, people say, oh, it's like you're a doctor, but for objects and for artwork and material culture. And that certainly, you know, is a pretty apt analogy.
1: Yeah, so on that, I'd love to sort of get some insights in terms of what you're looking at. So when an object arrives with you, Zora, what's the first thing you look for?
0: So probably the first and most important thing is, what is it made of? And sometimes that's a very straightforward, easy question, and sometimes it's not. So I was trained as a my specialty is metal. Is metalwork. I do a lot of other things now too, but metal was my sort of first interest. And one of the things that I encounter a lot are bronzes, in quotation marks, that when they come in are actually spelter. And spelter is a very popular 19th century metal that was quite cheap and easy to cast. So it takes shapes very well. And then it was bronzed on the outside, which means, I mean, various things, but essentially sort of painted with a bronze heavy paint. And so people will kind of bring in objects and say, oh, I've got this bronze. And usually it's, you know, very often it's spelter, and spelter means, and that means I have to do a different kind of treatment than I would if it was bronze. So I need to be able to identify the material accurately. And sometimes that's very challenging, particularly if it's modern materials. Mm-hmm. If it's made of plastic, that might mean we have to actually sample it and send it off for analysis to identify exactly what type of plastic we're dealing with. Before traditional materials, usually, you know, I've got quite a lot of experience now in identifying materials. So that will really guide the whole treatment. And then we start looking for the problems. And the other big thing that I'm always looking out for are losses. So if something's broken, it might be broken cleanly in two nice, neat pieces that will go back together really smoothly, and we'll do some hot work if it's metal, or re-adhering it using conservation grade materials. But sometimes they haven't got all the pieces, and that's very common. So that means then it's a more complicated treatment, because we have to actually make the parts that were lost. And, you know, I always say to people, if something breaks, try to get all the pieces. It makes such a big difference, both to the cost of the work and the difficulty of the work, and, you know, probably to the ultimate end result. But yeah, those are the sort of first things that I'm looking for. What's it made of, and what's happened to it, and have I got all the pieces?
1: So how do you work out, Zora, what's original, what's been repaired, and what's been added later?
0: Yeah, that's a really interesting question. Sometimes I don't care. And sometimes it doesn't matter to me whether something is sort of original or has had repairs. I know for my colleagues who are paintings conservators, that can be something that they really look out for. So is there what they call overpaint on a painting, which is very, very common for older paintings. At some point, somebody decided either that they didn't like what something looked like, or tastes changed, and they'll just paint over the top, give someone different features or different clothing. And, you know, they'll often be asked to remove that overpainting and take it back to an original. For me, when I'm looking at objects, repairs are important, you know, so that I understand the materials that I'm dealing with or sort of changes. But I, as a conservator, we really sort of kind of don't get into questions of sort of authenticity that much. We really look at the object that's in front of us, sort of warts and all, and take that as the whole object. And if it's been broken in the past and we can see that that's fine. We're very happy to work within the life of the object. sometimes a repair that's been done in the past was done with materials that we no longer use, lots of old adhesives. They thought they were a great idea. They thought they were going to, you know, last forever and never turn yellow and never go brittle, but they did. And, you know, we're always learning. Of course, we're always learning, but these days we have much better alternatives. So trying to remove old repairs that might actually be damaging something, or, you know, old lamination or sticky tape. Those are words that keep paper conservators up at night. They, you know, they hate to see something that's been taped together or laminated. That's a nightmare. But we always sort of take the object on its own terms. You know, it's clearly it's been brought in by someone who cares about it and values it. So we just want to get the best result for that person and for the object. And maybe that means accepting that it's had some breaks in the past, or that some people have tried to repair it themselves and maybe they haven't done the most amazing job, but it's kind of part of the story of the object now. And we won't necessarily reverse that unless the client wants us to, or yeah, it really needs to happen for the object.
1: Is there a temptation to make an old object look quote unquote new again? And why and why shouldn't you?
0: Yeah, look, that's something that I deal with quite a lot in metalwork.
1: Yeah.
0: Because you have the question of polishing. So most metal, you know, unless you're dealing with gold or a few other sort of very specific cases, will corrode or tarnish. We use sort of different terms for things, but ultimately it's always an interaction between the surface of the material and the environment, and it's not what it looked like when it was first made. Now, when it comes to bronzes, we might purposefully change the surface of a bronze object and call it patina and say, oh, well, this is great. We love it when it sort of turns this beautiful blue-green, and that's really valuable. And for certain art cultures, patina is the most valuable thing about the object. And if you went in and said, well, I'm going to polish that all off and bring it back to bright, shiny, bare metal, that would be a terrible idea. But then other things like people's, you know, personal silver collections, that the thing that they value about it might be that it's bright and shiny. And also sometimes people's medals, military medals, or trophies, cups, lots of sort of things that people expect to be bright and shiny. So again, you have to have a conversation with the owner or the custodian of the object and say, well, these are the risks of polishing something, and in most cases polishing does mean that you're removing a tiny amount of the original material. Mm-hmm. So you're taking a microscopic layer off. There are ways that you can quote unquote polish something without doing that, but often that is what it means. And so people have to kind of really think about whether that's worth it. And we always say, you know, we can clean things, we can improve the appearance without necessarily going back to a really bright, shiny finish.
1: Yeah.
0: But it's as with everything we do, there's a lot of decision-making and a lot of nuance about the person who sort of brought the object to you, and also the object itself and its history. So again, that's another reason I love it.
1: Well, that's what I was going to say.
0: It's always so different.
1: That's it. You've just reminded me of the outset of our conversation. You're saying, you know, it's novel. Every day is completely, completely different. If you have just joined us, you're with me, Serene Damaki, on ABC Radio's National Weekend Evenings. It's Niche Jobs with Zora Sanders, Senior Objects Conservator at International Conservation Services. And we're going to get a little bit more into working with metal, stone and bronze.
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1: So, Zora, you specialise in metals and outdoor sculptures. What makes those materials particularly challenging?
0: Well, something that I love to say about metals is if you look around in the natural environment, you almost never see metal, unless you've stumbled across a gold nugget or, you know, if you're very lucky, a copper nugget or something. Most metals do not exist in nature in metallic form. What most metal really wants to be is dirt. It wants to go back to being an ore. It doesn't really want to be metal. And so everything that we do to metal to make it into cutlery and cars and everything involves putting a lot of energy into that metal, into that ore to extract the metal that we want out of it. And the environment is always trying to turn it back. It always wants it to rust, to corrode. That's kind of its natural form. So,
1: wow, what a way to look at it, huh?
0: So when you're a metals conservator, you're really kind of in a Sisyphean fight against the laws of thermodynamics every day. And, you know, people think of metal as an incredibly robust material, and it is in lots of ways, but actually it can go downhill really quickly. And a lot of the things that we think of as sort of normal in metal, like you'll see, you know, bronzes outside and they're covered in thick green, bluey crusts and, you know, little crystals forming on them. And we think, oh, well, that's just what bronze looks like when it's outside. But it is a sign that it's corroding. And if it's left in that state, eventually, and it's a long eventually, but eventually it will disappear. And there's a lot of science and a lot of physics, particularly in metals conservation, but really every field as well. But you have to kind of understand what's the mechanism that's happening here and what can I do to never stop, but maybe slow this process down.
1: You mentioned patina earlier. What exactly is patina and why is it so important with bronze?
0: Yeah, isn't that, I have this conversation with people all the time. What is patina? Patina is corrosion, and it's a much nicer word, and it's a word that we use when we apply a particular chemical or it could be naturally occurring but desirable. It's basically corrosion that we like, and you can apply particular chemicals. So there's something called liver of sulfur that gets applied to bare bronzes to bring out a certain color in the bronze. And these days there's all sorts of chemicals and you can get all sorts of crazy colors, but the natural colors that we're used to seeing, greens, blues, browns, those are both, sometimes they're natural, sometimes it's just the environment aging the bronze and reacting on the surface and creating those new mineral compounds. And sometimes they've been applied in a bronze foundry on purpose because an artist or, you know, an artisan or someone wants the bronze to be a particular color. But bronzes have historically been really highly valued because they have this quality where they develop a patina on the surface that people find beautiful. Whereas, you know, when an iron object corrodes, we say, oh, it's rusty, oh, that's terrible. When a bronze object corrodes, we say, oh, it's patina, how beautiful. And to be fair, you know, it is usually more damaging. It's more of a problem when it's rust than when it's patina. But fundamentally, you have the same sort of processes happening at the metal surface. It's just, you know, it's taste, it's culture, it's the history of how we've worked with metals in the past. I know lots of Chinese traditions, patina is the most important thing, and you would never dream of disturbing a historic patina from an old object. And they can even, like, tell stories. That's lots of amazing bronzes that have been recovered from the bottom of the ocean. And you can see they have an ocean-like appearance on them. They've got impressions from barnacles that have grown on them. They've got, you know, incredible colour variation that you could never hope to recreate artificially. And that becomes, again, part of its story that people really love and value.
1: That sounds really special.
0: It is special. I really love bronze in particular. One of my, you know,
1: I think I'd get so fascinated and interested in metal like this. My word.
0: I do think that metal is probably one of the most underrated things in our everyday life. It's just all around us all the time, and it takes so much effort to get it. And we kind of really underestimate, you know, how amazing it kind of is as a material.
1: Well, I love the way you described it and painted that picture in terms

0: is it something that just wants to be in, you know, in dirt? And it's almost like, you know, when what we want to do it with it and shape it and how much energy is required. And like, you know, you've made me think of gold and how that needs to go through a rigorous purification process. It's something. What's the most surprising thing you've had to repair or restore, Zora?
1: Oh, wow. Well, the most surprising thing. I mean, we certainly get a lot of very interesting objects and requests that come across our desks. I mean, one thing that I've always really found fascinating is that the sort of monetary value, or what other people might see as valuable in an object, sometimes has no relevance whatsoever to how much people care about it. So I once had a plastic garden ornament that honestly you could have bought from Bunnings or, you know, anywhere, and someone was willing to pay. It was a very difficult repair. This object had been broken, and they were willing to pay thousands of dollars to do a really intricate repair of this object, because it had incredible sentimental value for them and their family. Mm-hmm. And, you know, that, like I say, we treat everything that comes across our desk as if it's the Mona Lisa. There's no difference for us. We care about everything sort of the same, and we have our favorite objects, but the actual material is as if it's in a museum. So, you know, that garden ornament, sort of a nymph sitting on a rock, but entirely made of plastic, just sort of painted gold, and you know, we did a fantastic repair of it, and the client was incredibly happy. But, you know, it was a very funny one, because you think, well, you could just buy a new one, surely. But it's actually quite touching in a way when you see how important objects are to people, and when you can bring them back to life and make a difference, people are so grateful. And that really is yet another wonderful thing about my job. I really love that. Yeah.
0: You worked on the restoration of that huge 1880s mosaic floor at the ANZ Gothic Bank in Melbourne. What did you find when you started?
1: Well, a lot of asbestos, unfortunately, on that particular job. That was definitely one of the more challenging, both sort of physically and logistically and managerially, jobs that I've ever been a part of. And we had an amazing team working on that. But it had been laid in the 1880s, and then obviously tastes change. And at some point they decided, oh, we don't want this ugly old mosaic anymore. We're going to put lino over the top. And they used to use a product called Blackjack, which is a sort of black tar-like product that unfortunately was full of asbestos as the thing that stuck the lino down. So they spread that all across the mosaic, and then they stuck the lino down. Mm-hmm. And then a couple of decades pass and people's tastes change again, and they're like, okay, we're going to rip the lino up. So someone just yanked it up and, of course, pulled up lots of the tiles along with a lot of sticky black asbestos-filled tar, lots of old lino, and then all the losses, they just sort of poured concrete in to level the floor again. So, frankly, it was a big old mess when we first saw it, and we had to have a lot of work went into clearing the asbestos-laden material, of course. We had professional hygienists who did that very, very challenging work. I really, you know, that's very hard work. And then we went in afterwards and had to remove the old concrete, right, and re-level the floor, colour match the tiles with similar, not exactly the same, but similar tiles that we imported from France.
0: Yeah, that's you matching something that's more than, what, a century old?
1: Yeah, yeah. And I will say, you know, it's not always a perfect match. Like, we had to actually dye some of the tiles a slightly different colour, right, to get a closer match. And, you know, look, I don't encourage people to go and pick floors in our work, but if you do go and have a close look at that floor, and I encourage everyone to do, it's an extraordinarily beautiful building, and, you know, I think the floor looks amazing, but you will sort of see tonal changes, and you can see kind of the areas that are different, you know, different shapes, different exact, like, finishing techniques on the tiles. But again, I do think that it's really part of the story of that mosaic now, that someone, you know, someone cared enough after you know, over 100 years to say, actually, we want it back. We want to see what it was like, and we want to have that experience of this building as it was intended to be seen.
0: So, Zora, what skills do you need to be good at this job?
1: I think the main thing that you need is to care. You have to be willing to have a bit of humility, I think, is quite important. Say, all right, what can I do for this object? What can't I do? And being a bit of a perfectionist helps, but actually also accepting that once, you know, change has happened to an object, it probably isn't ever going to be exactly as it was. And doing the best you can and working with your clients and your colleagues and everyone to say, well, what's the best outcome possible for this object? Is it that the person, you know, someone can put it on display and when you're looking at it, it looks great, it looks as it was intended to look more or less?
0: Yeah.
1: Or is it that someone can actually use it again? Or is it that it's just stable? We accept that it's damaged, but we don't want it to get any worse. And so we're just going to, you know, do our best for it to stabilize this object. Okay. And so having a bit of that kind of flexibility is really important.
0: Yeah. Wow. I'm just going to read out a lovely text that's come through from Jeff in Sutherland. He says, I have a small bronze owl, 4 inches. For some reason, when people pass it, they touch it. The difference between the shiny head and face and the dull body just makes it more interesting.
1: Yeah, and look, that is a great example of a natural patina forming on a bronze object, isn't it? People rubbing it with their hands, the oils from your hands over time, it's not particularly damaging to the object unless you don't like it happening. But it does show people love the material culture that we have around us. And, you know, there's always lots of debates about public art. But when it gets down to it, people actually really do care about the things that are around them, and we have deep connections to objects, and they are very important to us, and they carry a lot of our stories and our memories and our emotions in them. That's, you know, that's a beautiful example of that.
0: Zora, this has just been extremely fascinating going into your professional world. I suppose finally, for anyone listening who thinks this sounds like their dream job, what's the best way to get started in conservation?
1: Yeah, so we are lucky in Australia. There is a master's level course at the University of Melbourne, and that's where I studied, and then I did go on to do some more study in the UK. Look, lots of conservation labs offer tours if you want to go and, you know, see what conservators do. Lots of the big museums are sort of updating their conservation labs to make them more accessible so that people can see, take a look at what conservators do. But also, if you're the kind of person who likes to work with their hands, you're crafty, you like to, you know, paint or knit or kind of do things with your hands and make things, and you also have a bit of science and maybe a bit of art history in you, then it's the kind of perfect job for someone who likes to have that sort of novelty and likes to learn a lot of different things about material culture. Then, you know, look out for those opportunities to visit a conservation lab. You know, it is a path that requires a lot of training and a lot of science and, you know, lots of work, but I can absolutely testify that it's worth it. It's a really wonderful career.
0: Oh, fantastic. Zora, and it's been really wonderful to sit with you. Thanks for your time and your energy as well. It's been really great talking to you, and it's just come through the whole time we've been hanging out with you how much you really do love every bit of your job. And, all the best with it as well, Zora. Thanks so much.
1: Thank you. Yes, I'm very lucky and a real pleasure talking about it, as always.
0: Thanks a lot, Zora. Have a wonderful rest of the evening. That's Zora Sanders, Senior Objects Conservator at International Conservation Services. And I suppose staying on solving problems, thinking about all the problems Zora has had to solve, we're going to be solving some riddles and puzzles of our own next and finding out why we love them, or maybe even have a love-hate relationship with them. And who better to get into this with than the word nerd himself, David Astle.
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0: So last weekend, I experienced my very first escape room. Have you ever walked into an escape room thinking this will be fun, only to find yourself 20 minutes later arguing with a four-digit padlock? There's something about puzzles and riddles that can bring out the best and sometimes the worst in us. We love the challenge. We love that moment when the answer suddenly clicks and we really hate it when we just can't see it. Tonight, we're putting your brains to work too. We've got two riddles for you to crack, courtesy of our guest, David Astell, 774 ABC Melbourne Evenings presenter and word nerd. David, it is great to have you with us.
9: Great. Thanks a lot, Serene.
0: Thanks for taking the time to jump onto another evening's program. So,
9: it was all in the name of solidarity.
0: Indeed. Let's get the brains working. Can we please start with one of your riddles? What have you got for us, or brain teasers? Well,
9: there's a new setter who's just joined the ranks of crossword makers in the Sydney Morning Herald and The Age, and her name is Catherine Noon, and which gives her the byline of CN, because every setter has their own two initials sitting below the grid.
0: Okay.
9: And I looked at CN and thought, I don't think there are many English words that have that combination sitting inside them. And in fact, there are only two words, and they're both common words, that contain CN together. That's a little consecutive cluster of two. And both those words, which everybody knows, even kids, the CN sits exactly in the middle of both those words. So what are those two words that nurse the pair of CN? That's the first riddle.
0: That's the first one. All right, if you think you've got it, call in with your answer. 1-300-800-222, our evening's producer, and I'm going to say brains teaser extraordinaire. He's got one of them, David. We're going to hold. I haven't got the second one yet, and you haven't given us the answers either. So
9: No.
0: We're all going in cold here. So what two common words hold CN, both in their precise center? Give me a call if you know the answer. 1-300-800-222. David, what's the trick to this one? What should we be looking for?
9: Well, I liked what you just said in the intro about escape rooms, because, you know, when it comes to these riddles, and I didn't deliberately give you cryptic riddles because that's just too applied for jumping in too soon, but any tricky question will require the brain to often approach the problem from a different direction. And sometimes that's a physical difference direction. Like you might even have to look at the riddle sideways, or think about the word differently, or examine what the question is exactly asking. And you're right, when that so it encourages your brain to be a little childlike, a little playful, rather than, you know, thinking in this blinkered adult way. And when you do get that rush of seeing the connection, or making that connection, or maybe even disconnecting and seeing something differently, it gives you a real kind of brain rush, which is an addiction that I just can't quit.
0: So is there any truth to, and I know I've said this myself, probably without even thinking, to be honest, where it's like, oh, I'm just too much of a logical thinker to be able to think about riddles. I feel like I just draw a blank as soon as I hear it.
9: Well, interestingly, we've been asking everybody who are part of the Puzzled newsletter that people can get through The Age in the Sydney Morning Herald, asking people what's their mindset, what brings them to cryptic thinking. And it was amazing to see that so many people have got a background in logic, in coding, in mathematics. And I think the reason for that, Serene, is because cryptic crosswords scratches an itch that maybe their customary profession or their vocation can't quite scratch. So yes, sometimes imagination is a, you know, a real advantage when you have to think cryptically. But ultimately, the challenge is about recognizing patterns and deciphering the grammar of cryptic language. And that's a very logical challenge.
0: Wow. All right. We've got some callers, David. Eric in Rockhampton, reckons he's got one. Go ahead, Eric. What two common words hold CN both in their precise centre? You've got one of them?
6: I reckon I've got the two.
0: Oh.
9: Go for it.
0: Okay, go.
6: Picnic. And acne. Yep.
9: Oh, nice work, Eric.
0: Is he right? Picnic and acne.
9: Yep. And look, that's the thing. I mean, you have too many picnics, you probably get acne. I don't know, but those two words have got a beautiful symmetry about them with CN. Well done, Eric, sitting right in the middle of them. And I think there's an unfair advantage, though, because your surname, your first name begins ends with C, so you're probably already spring-loaded looking for all those other weird C words out there.
0: Oh, you reckon, Eric?
6: Don't know about that.
0: But good on you, picnic and acne. We also had a few other callers with the same response there, picnic and acne, and quite a few on the text line as well, David.
9: Well done.
0: So
9: well
0: ABC
9: done.
0: Listeners, all over it. You have got another one for us, and we'll get to it in a bit, but I'd love to get your thoughts, David. Why do humans love puzzles in the first place? Why do we love them?
9: For lots of reasons, because life is a mess and we... It is, let's face it.
0: Yeah.
9: We doom scroll and we can't, the news tarnishes us. So where do we go for the peace? We go to nature and we go to little things like puzzles that take our mind away from the troubles. They focus our mind and they promise an answer like very few things around us. And I know that Hannah Gadsby, after a long set, when she's touring, she will do a simple crossword just to put the bedlam to bed. And finally filling that last square of the grid, or getting a picnic and acne, it fills you. You get that beautiful little kind of brain surge. And I'm sure Eric is sitting back now, along with all the other acne and picnic people out there, thinking they've just really accomplished something, and they have, because I gave them a mountain and they climbed it.
0: Yeah, you're right. And you do. You get so excited when it's right. And you've reminded me of a dear family friend of ours who's close to turning 80. And for decades, about 2 or 3 decades, he loves doing crossword puzzles in the paper. And he tells me, oh, Serene, it's always about keeping that grey matter going. So what's happening in our brains when we're trying to solve one?
9: Well, this is the beautiful thing. There are so many studies out there that show that the brain is getting so many benefits. And one of them is making those connections, keeping all the synapses alive to vocab, to innuendo and subtext, because sometimes with cryptics you need to read below the surface. So that encourages more of a interpretation. There's also the social benefit of puzzles. I mean, how many people are out there next morning having a go at Wordle or whatever puzzle they choose and getting in touch with their friends or their parents or their kids and saying, how'd you go? And that's another big benefit of puzzles. It has a wonderful social advantage. It encourages us to get in touch. Also has the idea of giving us a sense of challenge. We have to chew. Our brain has to really chew. And so much these days, using our smartphones, using Google, using AI, the chewing, we're losing the chewing.
0: Yeah.
9: So it's great to have that sense of really having to not toil so hard that we don't enjoy it, but to set the brain a little task. It's really good for us.
0: Is that aha moment the real reward?
9: You know, the lovely thing about most puzzles that I love is that it's the aha as much as the ha-ha. You think the picnic and acne one is, that's probably quite a mechanical question. But if I said to you, well, I'm going to give you a cryptic clue. I know that's a little crazy, but let's just do it. This was a clue from last year and I still cherish it. Not mine. Came from the UK. And the clue was this: massaging sporty hip. Yeah? And the answer, which has 13 letters, and so does sporty hip, yeah, that when you mix up the letters, when you massage sporty hip, yeah, you get physiotherapy, which is massaging a sporty hip, yeah. And when you get that, not only do you get the aha rush, but you get the ha-ha, because that is very clever and very sneaky.
0: It is. I was just writing it down as you were saying it, and I'm looking at it, and exactly both happened, the aha and then the little ha-ha giggle afterwards. That's that one's awesome.

0: We go up the road and get that liter of milk, and we come back and we say drain pipe, because when we own a problem like a puzzle, then we usually carry it on the short-term hard drive, and our brain goes to work when we're not focusing on it. And that's one of the beautiful, you know, parts of the mystery and the mastery of finding that answer, because the brain will wake up with the answer. The brain will find the answer while you're not even paying attention, so long as you have invested enough time and focus into the puzzle originally.
1: Yeah. It's good. It's wonderful. Yeah, we're just, if you have just joined us on Evenings, Why Do We Love Puzzles So Much? Why We Can't Let Go When We Just Can't Solve One? We're talking a bit about the psychology and sheer frustration of puzzles and riddles with David Astor. And in a tick, David has another one for you. So get ready to call in when you have the answer.
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1: All right, David, you have very kindly lined up another brain teaser for us. Tell us.
0: Okay, well, I thought because we've got a national audience tonight, Serene, and that's a real pleasure as a weekend's evening's host, we only get to talk to Victoria, so it's lovely to say g'day to all the other states. I thought I'd make a short list of four well-known cities across Australia. And each of these contains a complete anagram. So if you look at a town like Cobar there in New South Wales, that carries cobra or carob. So you use all the letters and you don't use a letter twice. So that's the anagram. So that's how it works. But these are the, and in order of difficulty, I reckon, these are the four cities. So see how you go with these, ladies and gentlemen. The cities are Broome, Darwin, Hobart, and Whyalla. And each of those four cities contains its own complete anagram. Be interesting to see how many people can find all four.
1: Wow. All right. What do you reckon? It's over to you, ABC listeners. Broome, Darwin, Hobart, and Whyalla. Anagrams in them. What are they? Give us a call, 1300 800 222. So, David, what are you asking our listeners to spot here?
0: That's a good question, because when I was doing the gig on letters and numbers, I was always encouraging players to look for clusters. So if you look for, let's look at Broome, for example, and what you can see in those letters is the R and E, you can take those out and put them at the front for R-E something, or you can put them at the back for something E-R. That's called a cluster. And that's a really good thing to do. Look for, you know, if you're looking at a word, let's say, like, what's a word? Like, you look at dingo, and I say to you, Serene, there's a five-letter word in dingo. Well, what you can do is pull out the ing, because that's a common cluster. And then you suddenly see doing. It's because you have cluster recognition. And the other thing to do with doing or dingo is to put the letters in a circle, put them in a loose array, because if you keep looking at dingo, the dingo is going to keep staring back at you. But if you make the dingo do a somersault, then doing is suddenly going to jump out of the letters.
1: Is there a particular skill that makes someone good at solving these kinds of puzzles?
0: I think when it comes to cryptic clues, and like that physiotherapy example, what beginners tend to do is they think too much about the story of the clue, the surface of the clue.
1: Okay.
0: I've deliberately given you puzzles tonight that aren't sneaky, that are pretty black and white. But cryptics play around with different colours and camouflage. And many beginners just read the surface of the clue and they fall for the story rather than looking at what the secret businesses below the surface.
1: I think that's what I've done.

0: The closest I got was ombre, but I'm missing one O. Just to call out those words again for our listeners: Broome, Darwin, Hobart, and Whyalla. Anagrams in each of those letters. Give us a call if you've found them all. 1-300-800-222. David, what separates a brilliant puzzle from a terrible one?
1: It's like a piñata, Serene. A really bad piñata is made out of concrete, and all the kids are getting exhausted, whack, they get off, noise, nothing. And they'll never buy that piñata again. That's a hard puzzle. You can't get a single answer. And a bad piñata is also made out of...
0: David, I'm kind of losing you just slightly.
1: Okay.
0: Hang on. Okay, you're back? Keep going?
1: Yeah.
0: It's just cutting out a bit.
1: Yeah, so
0: it's still cutting out.
1: Okay, one thing.
0: Did you move?
1: Okay. I'm going to go outside under the stars, and hopefully you'll be able to hear me. Can you hear me now?
0: Okay, go ahead.
1: Okay.
0: That's better. Yes, perfect.
1: Yeah, no worries. I'm under the stars.
0: Yes.
1: So a good piñata is one that gives away the lollies little by little, just like a good puzzle. You don't want it too hard, so the piñata is like a rock. You don't want to make it too easy, so the piñata collapses. You just want to give away the answers little by little, so everyone's encouraged to get to the big stash of candy at the heart.
0: Oh, that's a great that's an excellent analogy. On the text line, David, a texter says, Broome is boomer.
1: Well done. Well done.
0: That's nice one work. Down, three to go. Come on, listeners. We've got Darwin, Hobart, and Whyalla. What anagram? What have you got? What word in those words can you bring us? You can text your answers in, if you like, to 0467 922 702, or you can call in 1300 800 222. Can a puzzle, David, actually be too difficult to be enjoyable?
1: I think so, Serene. Yeah, because what's important is when you start solving, don't start too hard. Don't go to something that's impossible, because you'll get frustrated, you'll get angry, and you'll go and find a new hobby. It's really important that you find that it's like going off to a ballet class. You don't go off to the applied, you go off to the beginners.
0: Yeah.
1: Don't jump in and try and solve a Mensa-level cryptic crossword, because you'll only snap your pencil in anger. So find that level that it's just the right amount of stretching, and then you can slowly work your way higher into the puzzle tree.
0: Oh, so cool. We've got to let you go real soon so you can have a Sunday afternoon. I'll ask you in a moment to reveal the answers for the rest of those words if we don't get any takers. But just your final thoughts. I was mentioning escape rooms. You mentioned like Wordle, crosswords, and endless online puzzles. Why are they so popular right now?
1: I think because life is quite chaotic, and life is a little bit...
0: As you mentioned earlier, yeah.
1: No, I think it's also pessimism because, it's hard not to be dispirited by what's going on. Puzzles promise a payoff. They also, there's an innocence and there's a completion about puzzles which makes us feel more buoyant and more resilient.
0: That's awesome. All right, Anthony from Maroubra on the text line gives us... Christine on the text line and Alison in Brisbane on the text line all give us Inward for Darwin.
1: Nice work.
0: Sean at Goulburn as well gives us Inward for Darwin.
1: Beautiful. Now what I'll do, I'll text the other two answers to Joe so you can tease people for the rest of your show.
0: We're wrapping up. We're done in like 4 minutes, David.
1: Oh, okay. Well, I have to give the answers.
0: You have to give us the answers. So we've got Hobart and Whyalla left. Go ahead.
1: Okay. Well, inside Hobart is Throb. At an A, you've got us, Rob. That's a hard one.
0: Oh, that's tough.
1: One, mix up Whyalla, you get hallway. And there's your passage to your answer. And that's the corridor of enlightenment.
0: Oh, hallway's a nice one and a beautiful touch at the end there. David, you've been really generous with your time. Thanks for hanging out with us tonight with some wonderful brain teasers and why they're just fantastic for us. Have a great rest of the Sunday night and enjoy your evening's program when your one comes around.
1: Thanks a lot.
0: Thanks a lot, David. Take care. David Astill, 774 ABC Radio Evenings presenter and word nerd. Well done on nailing those brain teasers that David brought us tonight. They're absolutely

0: absolutely wonderful. We're getting close to the news. Then it's nightlife in an hour's time. And you're going to be with Greta Lee Jackson in the chair for nightlife tonight. I wonder how Greta is and feels when it comes to puzzles and riddles. What do you reckon, Greta? Did you catch just any last few moments from David Astle there?
1: I caught just a little bit there. I wasn't quite
0: nah,
1: sure.
0: I kind of
1: just rushed into the chair.
0: Yeah,
1: I'm so sorry, Serene.
0: Not at all. All good. He gave us some anagrams based on places around, or not anagrams, words with words within them. So yes, to make an anagram of places around Australia. So he went from easiest to hardest. He went Broome, Darwin, Hobart and Whyalla. If you were to take Broome, what do you reckon? Can you find an anagram in there?
1: Oh, I've never been good at anagrams.
0: This is on the spot.
1: Are you surprised?
0: No, I'm not, because
1: surprised?
0: I'm the same, Greta, so I can relate.
1: Broome.
0: So get this.
1: Oh,
0: Broome
1: boy.
0: Is Boomer. I'm going to tell them to you. Broome
1: okay.
0: is Boomer.
1: Yes.
0: Darwin.
1: Of course it is.
0: Yeah. Darwin is Inwood.
1: Oh, wow.
0: I know. Hobart is, this one was a hard one. I think it was, was it? Hang on. Athrobar or Athbra? I can't remember that one properly, but Whyalla.
1: Athrobar, I've been there.
0: I think so.
1: Yeah, no.
0: Yeah, no. But the last one, Whyalla, is hallway. How good's that?
1: Oh, that's very, very
0: good.
1: That
0: one was really cool. That was a lovely touch to end on. So your nightlife coming around in an hour's time. What you got tonight, Greta?
1: Well, Serene, are you a reader of horoscopes?
0: I am not.
1: Yeah, neither am I. But I was very surprised to learn my husband is.
0: Oh, there you go.
1: Yeah.
0: Is that something new you learned about him?
1: Well, yeah.
0: Oh, there you go.
1: Keeping it secret, a bit of a surprise. So we're going to be talking about the history of astrology first up. And we're also going to be talking about who were the sea people and what they had to do with the collapse of the Bronze Age. It's Sunday night. It's our history night. And what about fad diets? Serena, have you ever been taken victim to a fad diet?
0: Oh, look, I reckon I have in the past. Yeah, I've probably maybe, I don't know, try to go for a little bit of, I kind of go for moderation now, you know, with most things. But I have definitely, I reckon I've done the no carb. That's probably that one for a bit. Oh, yeah, you know, you jump in and out and try them.
1: That's been going for a while, but
0: yeah.
1: Under a few different names,
0: yeah.
1: That low-carb one. Our history quiz is all about food fads.
0: Love
1: so
0: it.
1: Did Cleopatra really bathe in milk? All that kind of stuff. And what else have we got? And some wonderful new music towards the end of the program.
0: Beautiful. All right, cool. We're going to have a fun one coming around in an hour's time. Nightlife with Greta Lee Jackson. Have a great show, Greta.
1: Thanks, Serene.
0: Thank you. And as always, lovely hanging out with you this Sunday night. I'll be back in the chair next Friday. Till then, have a great week.
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6: ABC News with David Rollins. The United Nations says well over a million displaced Palestinians in Gaza are struggling to get enough food and clean water, as the amount of humanitarian aid entering the enclave remains heavily restricted. Larry Buttrose has more on this story.
7: According to the latest UN reports, about 1.4 million people, or 67% of Gaza's population, are facing acute food insecurity, struggling to secure a single basic meal every day. The UN has also warned that around 10% of Gaza's population is on the edge of famine, highlighting the severity of the humanitarian crisis across the strip. Many displaced families live in makeshift tents, relying on sporadic distributions or charity kitchens. However, aid groups have recently reduced meal distributions due to funding constraints and restricted supply corridors.
6: Norway has reaffirmed its support for Ukraine by pledging to maintain its current level of financial aid of almost $13 billion a year. It comes as Norwegian Prime Minister Jonas Gahr Støre, as well as leaders from across the Nordic and Baltic regions, visit the capital, Kyiv. in a show of solidarity for Ukraine in its war against Russia. Norway's funding is for both military and humanitarian spending. US President Donald Trump says Canada wants state benefits without, as he puts it, being a state. In a brief post on social media, Trump also says Canada has changed or charged US farmers massive amounts of tariffs for many years. His claim comes after trade talks collapsed between the two neighbours and traditional allies. Canadian Prime Minister Mark Carney says his country will impose tariffs dollar for dollar on US steel, electronics and other products in retaliation for 50% levies ordered by the Trump administration on a number of Canadian products. Meteorologists are warning that Australia could experience extreme conditions in the coming months with the forecast of the strongest El Niño event in living memory. El Niños are usually associated with hotter and drier conditions in Australia, and the event follows an unusually mild winter across much of the country. Senior meteorologist with the Weather Bureau, David Crock, says it's been dry across much of the country as well.
3: Temperatures have already through the winter been really warm through eastern Australia, relatively warm. Of course, there's still been some cold days, but on average, we've seen a really warm winter across eastern Australia and quite dry conditions too for much of eastern Queensland and much of eastern New South Wales as well across the winter.
6: A witness has described the destruction caused by a major crash near the Melbourne Cricket Ground last night as almost mind-blowing. A 46-year-old driver of a Ford Mustang died after being thrown from the car in a head-on collision with two cars on Barassi Way in East Melbourne. Police allege the man carjacked the Mustang shortly after crashing a different stolen vehicle. Only one of the other motorists involved was injured, but this local resident says the crash site was a scene of destruction.
8: Almost mind-blown that so much damage could happen. It's a straight bit of road there, so I don't know how it's gone wrong, but that much damage on a 60-kilometre road, unbelievable.
6: The Sydney Swans men's team has secured a 53-point victory over North Melbourne at the SCG in a historic doubleheader, despite a scandal that has been engulfing the AFL club for the past week. Victoria Pengelly has this report.
9: It's been a good day for the Swans. The men's took the lead over North Melbourne while the women's won against Essendon earlier today. There was concern that the scandal surrounding the Swans would overshadow the doubleheader, but a record 16,000 fans showed up for the women's game. Some chose to walk out afterwards in protest against the men's team. The Swans were without five players after they were sanctioned for breaching club protocols. A criminal investigation is still ongoing. No charges have been laid.
6: The West Tigers have produced the biggest upset of the NRL season, beating the top-of-the-table Sydney Roosters 25-24 at the Sydney Football Stadium. A last-minute Jock Madden field goal sealed the result to throw the minor premiership race wide open and end the Roosters' eight-game winning run. The result also halted an eight-match losing streak for the embattled Tigers, with centre Patrick Herbert crediting the victory to the side's work ethic.
10: Between our four walls, we always had their belief, but we just couldn't really bring it together, and the result showed that, but I think just sticking at it, trusting the process, and there's nothing really special. It's just hard work, bro, and we're just happy to get a result, especially against the Roosters.
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17: Dalai Kurigindart is no really is all of the kids are playing together. So Gindart is happy. It's fun, it's playing. And so with the minute I hear that, I feel a bit happy too. So words can mean, words can take you immediately to a place. We can also take them to words that are, you know, very harmful and have been hurtful in the past. And so when I use language, it allows me to feel connected to a time, a place, and obviously a feeling.
18: Dr. Ray Kelly on why language, connection and culture are key to strong leadership in our communities. And Flash Black takes you back to Wave Hill Station 60 years after it was handed back to the Gurindji people. This is Speaking Out. I'm Larissa Berendt. Dr. Ray Kelly has dedicated over 40 years to safeguarding Indigenous language, culture and heritage. Growing up on an Aboriginal mission outside of Armidale, New South Wales, Ray Kelly was always influenced by his family to take pride in his culture and to speak his Dungudi and Gumbanga language. His passion for culture and country saw him go on to become a leading Indigenous language researcher and deputy head of the University of Newcastle's Wallatooka Institute. He also serves as chair of the New South Wales Aboriginal Land Council, a position that sees him rely heavily on his cultural knowledge and ability to connect with communities. I've been such a fan of Ray Kelly's. I admire how grounded he is in culture, his gentle but commanding leadership style and his endless commitment to our people. It's taken a long time to get him on the show, but he has been worth the wait. This is my conversation with the formidable Dr. Ray Kelly. Dr. Ray Kelly, thank you so much for being with us on Speaking Out.
17: Thank you, Larissa, and wonderful to be with you.
18: It's been a long time coming. I've been really looking forward to this conversation, but I thought we might start with asking you to share a little bit about what your upbringing was like and what were the influences that sort of shaped the person that you are today? Who were the people that were really influential as you were growing up?
17: Yeah, sure. Look, I was born on a little reserve out of Armidale. We affectionately called it Silver City, either that or the dump, East Armidale Reserve. Two lots of houses, top and bottom, seven on the top and seven on the bottom. So that was the world that I grew up in, or was raised in. Obviously on feeling like I was on the fringe of white Australia, went to the little preschool there, and then obviously went into town, and certainly felt isolated, but in my own community I felt loved and I felt wanted, and you know, I was a free-spirited kid, and so I think the most important person in my life at that time, other than mum and dad, was my grandmother, who I have such wonderful memories of, the warmth of her place, the smell of food, the open for fireplaces where we would occasionally stay with grandparents, grandfather and grandmother, and they're sitting into the wee hours of the night talking till all hours, and it became a very familiar space for me. So I think that earlier grounding in storytelling was from those two old couple.
18: And of course, you've done so much around language, teaching it, revitalising it, ensuring it stays strong. How did that start? When did your first sort of connection to language become something that you were really, really passionate about, that you understood the importance of?
17: Well, I think, again, it goes to that earlier time period of really understanding or having a deep belief in language, even though as we got older, moving from, let's say, primary school into high school, by then, our world view around us and certainly the pressures of white Australia had set our pathway forward. We needed to get out and get a job or put ourselves into a training program. But it was that earlier grounding of language that reminds me, that actually cemented my future work in this space. But it was that notion that language continues to hold, and I believed that as a child, but I couldn't quite make sense of it all. The pressures of white Australia, the pressures of, what it is to be an Australian, the challenges that we were facing back then. And I suppose there was a, I don't know, it was almost like a personality split at one point, you know. But I came through that, and at some point I began to work in, at least my cultural output was more performative. I was obviously dancing performing for quite a number of years, and so I had been at one point, trying to articulate a cultural position. I was a didgeridoo player, but I'd often felt that that was not quite right. It wasn't quite my space, and so I wanted to introduce songs into that space. And I'm probably thinking maybe 27, 28, I started to talk to my grandfather about songs, and then that led to a recovery of sorts. But whilst I was travelling through from up the North Coast, coming past my dad's old place at Seven Oaks, just out of Kempsey, he gave me a manuscript of a linguist named Amanda Lisarag, thrust it into my hands and said, "Here, look at this, take a look at this," which in other words was, this is something you need to investigate, something you need to spend some time in. I then started to work with Amanda Lisarag to get a sense of how she was framing the language up. And at some point I sheered away from that and said, you know, here's my take on that language. And it's something that I've followed through. In my PhD, I recount this as having radical trust in the data. And sometimes the data is on paper, but sometimes the data lives in cultural memory, and it lives in story in country, and it lives in story amongst people. And so that's been the pathway that I followed, and it's led me to where I am today. I have a whole new orthography for the language description. I have a belief that there is a broader language space other than these smaller language descriptions that exist. And the only way we're ever going to get there is if we start to have people talking together, effectively talking together, doing the research and being prepared to put their material out there. And some of the challenges I see today for our people is it's a very lonely place to be in leadership amongst language revivers. So for me, it's about let's get the conversations happening. Let's be bold. Let's be dynamic. Let's start talking about things in a very different way. And that data is, there's a core to all the material, and if we can get to it, I think there's a brighter future for the language recovery, and the communication lines right across, particularly across this state.
18: I've always really admired your dedication to language, and I think one of the things I've been able to appreciate through your work is all of the different facets that language gives us other than just the words. And I wonder if you could share with us, how do you feel when you're speaking your language? What does it mean to you to be able to do that?
17: For me, it's about saying, look, this is who I am. And I can describe that by language, but the minute I describe it, I can feel it. You know, we have a thing that's, I can say, mula, mula, boo. And that's a long time ago. And the minute I start saying something like that, I can go to a particular time in history, but I can take myself to that place. And obviously, if I wanted to then describe that place, I could do so. But this is what language does for me. It allows me to connect with the feeling of the word, you know, the word to be happy, the word to be playing. Dalai Korigindart is Nuri is all of the kids are playing together. So Gindart is happy. It's fun, it's playing. And so with the minute I hear that, I feel a bit happy too. So words words can mean words can take you immediately to a place.

0: we can also take them to words that are, you know, very harmful and have been hurtful in the past. And so when I use language, it allows me to feel connected to a time, a place, and obviously a feeling.
1: And how does it feel when you see young people speaking that language that you've been so central in regenerating?
0: You know, I have no problem of a young person rising up to raise a voice, to present themselves to whoever's listening. And it's one of my real bugbears at the moment when people start to say, you know, that kid's not quite talking right. You know, when are we ever going to grow through this stuff and go, you know, it doesn't matter. That kid is trying to express themselves. They're trying to say, you know, I'm here and I'm somebody and I'm somebody that wants to do things. And I'm, you know, to me, I just celebrate it. I celebrate it every time a child rises and raises a voice. Of course, you know, you want to be able to have a conversation and they say, can you extend that a little bit? You know, here is a way that you might want to do it, or somebody else might bring you further material. But for that one particular time, that child raising, saying, my name is, and I come from, I just think is such a fantastic thing to see. And it's the best thing to experience.
1: You spoke a little bit about what you see as some of the barriers around language regeneration. But I wonder if you could share with us what you think or what you'd like to see happen to support vibrant Indigenous languages, vibrant Aboriginal First Nations languages.
0: Well, I think there is a phenomenon that's happening that's really, really exciting at the moment, is that Aboriginal people are starting to share language from all parts of Australia. And, you know, these are the good things that you can get on Facebook. When somebody presents the material, my name is, I'm from this place, I'm talking about country. If you listen deeply to those people, you can hear a relationship of language. And people then go, okay, so we're not in isolation. And I'm talking of listening to Walpri and going, my God, there are a lot of things that are similar. There are a lot of things that I can already understand. And so when we start to think like this, you know, and we start to see these correlations of language that have travelled these multitude of highways and byways of storytelling that have, you know, transferred right across this country. How could we not have a relationship if we've been in this isolated, you know, cultural spacing for 60 odd thousand years? How could we not have a relationship? And so for me, that is the key to our way out. And if I could do that, if I could have it, I would ask people to be prepared to share their material, to have it open to scrutiny, and not everybody has to agree with us, but at least if you look at the material, you go, okay, so what is the science behind your language description? Where is the data coming from? What does the data suggest? And so from my perspective, I don't just use the written data. I'm actually working with sound files. And to that end, if we start thinking about the future of this language work, there must be, who can imagine, 100,000 hours of language files that are recorded in at the Institute of at IATIS. There's a whole range of opportunities there that we could work from.
1: It was this kind of work that you've done, so culturally based, so strong with language and culture, that I think made many of us who are members of Aboriginal land councils, our local land councils in New South Wales, quite excited when you became the chair, that you bring that particular grounding in culture and language. It's no small job to be the chair of the New South Wales Aboriginal Land Council. It's elected, so you are there because people want you to be there. How did you approach the responsibility of taking on such a big role that's a representative role?
0: Look, when I first decided to run for

0: for council, for the regional council as well. I was probably at the end of, or at the end of a period of time with the universities, and that is because I probably needed something else, a shot in the arm for something else. I was able to obviously do a lot of research for myself. Had grown through that that research, had started to have a broader view about the world, about the way in which Aboriginal people had not only been treated but are continuing to be treated. And so the opportunity to run was, look, we'll just give it a run, you know. Had a small campaign, my daughter, my two daughters and my son, my wife, we had... we put together and we said, okay, we're running. With the backing of my wife, she said, okay, let's do it. We put together a campaign, ultimately becoming successful due to, obviously a broad base support right across the region. And, you know, as each of us run, we carry seconds, and so I'm under no illusion that I didn't win by a majority outright. That there were other people who thought, well, maybe he might be a good second, and so ultimately, so we get to the job, we're on the job, and at the first meeting of council, I was prepared to put my hand up and was then successful. But when I look at the leadership within the New South Wales Aboriginal Land Council, we're a board of nine. We share across all of the multitude of issues that we have to face. We share together, and I've got some outstanding councillors who support and have supported me in my leadership role. Certainly the current deputy chair, Leanne Hampton, is a fantastic support. Previous to that, Councillor Ross Hampton was also very good in the role. But all councillors take leadership seriously, and when we sit down, we have a bit of a tussle at times, but we start to think collectively about what is good for the network, and what we mean by that is we don't make decisions that haven't had good consideration around them. So it is a lonely place. Leadership is a lonely place, but when you look around and you see the benefits starting to happen with our communities, when they know that we're prepared to stand up for them and that we're prepared to prepared to raise the issues with particularly governments, but also for them to understand that it's okay. It's okay to take, to umbrage at some of the things that we do. It's okay for them to raise objection and to ask for answers. But the reality is that we can't be everything to everybody. And so that's okay if we just do it with a good heart, with a strong spirit, that what we're working forward, working towards is a more comprehensive service delivery to our land councils, but the ability to help assist them to become leaders in their own spaces, and so this notion of leadership starts to expand just beyond even our local land councils. I'm experiencing today that some of the leadership that's happening with young members in our land council. At our recent Eastern Zone meeting, we had several young people come from a number of the land councils, and to hear them express themselves and to raise concerns with us, it was such a powerful time and such a powerful movement. At the same time, we had a number of elders in the room who humbly allowed those young people to take the floor and to take the leadership in particularly that last day of our conversation. So leadership is a funny thing. It's a difficult thing. At times people think it's ego-based, but I suppose there are times when we can use a little ego and take a photo and celebrate the wins, because we've had a few in our past. And you know, when we look back to the start of the ALRA in 1983, look how far we've come, and yet we've still got challenges to overcome. But we've come a long way.
1: That was the first part of my conversation with Ray Kelly. Later we'll hear more about his current fight for the Land Rights Act in New South Wales and how he's been a key figure in consultations with the state government. This is Speaking Out. I'm Larissa Berendt, and here's some music from the band South Summit with their song Top of the Hill.

0: That was music from Perth band South Summit with their song Top of the Hill.
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0: Earlier we heard about Ray Kelly's passion for revitalising language, particularly for younger generations. His ability to lead communities and share his knowledge has bled through his work as chair of the New South Wales Aboriginal Land Council. More recently, when the New South Wales government announced changes to the Aboriginal Land Rights Act, he rallied together Aboriginal land councils from across the state to protest the changes. Ray has always been a strong advocate for land rights and continues to be a staunch leader today. He is part two of my conversation with Ray Kelly, looking at the future of the Land Rights Act in New South Wales. I was going to ask you that before we get on to the current proposed changes. I was interested to hear from your perspective what you think are some of the wins or the benefits that have flowed to Aboriginal people in New South Wales from the Aboriginal Land Rights Act. As you say, was implemented in 1983, along with the Northern Territory regime, has been one of the longest running and the strongest in many ways, and it does have a very strong representative structure through our local land councils and the state. But just from your experience, what would you highlight as some of the achievements of the scheme?
3: I would say the

0: fact that we've still got a very strong cultural presence that we are still able to project our sense of sovereignty, that there is still unfinished business to do. Many of our land councils at times have fallen over, and yet they've resurrected themselves. They've picked themselves up out of the dust. I think that shows resilience, and I think that that's an important thing. Obviously, we've been able to accumulate some land across the state. Yet, when we start to think about how much land that is compared to what is available or what once belonged to all of us, it's only a pittance. But I think that we can continue to grow and become a strong network. The fact that when we saw in this recent bill, and I know we're going to get to that conversation in a minute, but the strength of the network that came together to join forces to say, you know, we're united in this resistance of you wanting to change the rules around us, and we're not going to take it. And so for me, I think those are some of the real strengths. Obviously, in some of the smaller communities, some of those communities have to do everything. They're a one-stop for everything. And so we actually appreciate those smaller communities who don't have the allied services like health and medical and housing and, a broad range of other things. So they do it all. And so we're in awe of those smaller communities because they have to do everything on the same amount of money that we're providing to everybody else. So for me, it's resilience. For me, it's about this determination to keep fighting regardless of the challenges, because there are many. But we've raised a voice. We continue to raise a voice, and we're continuing to hold this government and governments to account. We're saying there is unfinished business. Now, whether we go down the line of treaty or whether we go down the line of local compacts, that's not for me to decide, but I'm here to support the Land Council's voice and to advocate where I can.
1: And let's now turn to the proposed changes. Can you talk us through, for people who haven't been following, what was proposed by the government and then what the objections are? Why have the land councils come together to criticise what the government's proposing?
0: So when we start to think about, just to give clarity, the changes to the Crown Lands Act is the place where we apply for unused and unwanted Crown land. So we can make an application under the Aboriginal Land Rights Act 1983 for that land to be determined by the Crown that it's unused and unwanted, and it should be then passed on to each of the local land councils. Now, when that land comes to us, it comes unencumbered mostly, or maybe it might have some contamination issues, but it comes unencumbered. It's actually Crown land. Sorry, it's a freehold title that allows our people to either sell it or invest maybe through some development. So it is a really good act that allows for us to have, you know, some cash at the bank or some dollars to do some of the things that we want to do in our communities. Now, what the Minister for Crown Lands did, I think it was in July this year, was introduced a bill through the upper house whereby he wanted to make some changes. What we see are a number of amendment bills that we disliked and we totally reject, and we continue to totally reject those. One of those would have been the ability for that minister into the future to make retrospective decisions and to validate leases on some of those parcels of land. Now, obviously, it's been the poor administration of the Crown Lands Department that has failed to uphold these

0: these leases, or there may have been occasions when the land was not wanted by one group or another. And so what we're saying, at a point in time, if we make a claim at that time when that land is not wanted or is not being used appropriately, we have every right to claim it. Now, what the minister is actually suggesting right now is that if he makes an umpire call and then looks at the historical material and goes, you know, they probably still wanted it anyway. Well, that's not our business. We're not into that. That shouldn't be our role. Our role should be to claim the land because it was made available, or it should have been available, or it should have been appropriate to claim, and therefore it should be by rights. If there are no impediments, it should be passed to the local land councils.
1: And just to be clear for people who don't understand that, as you've said, Crown land can only be claimed if it's not being used or isn't needed for any other essential purpose. And that means things from everything from conservation to housing. So this is really land that isn't needed for anything else. And as you say, it's been a scheme that's allowed Aboriginal people to get that land in freehold, which means that they can use it for a range of things, whether that's cultural or whether it's for economic development. What kind of consultation was done with the Land Council about this change?
0: At the point of us finding out that the bill had passed, absolutely nothing with the New South Wales Aboriginal Land Council, nor any of the land councils that we have been working with. Now, we understand that the minister has had conversations with a couple of other agencies. I'm not going to call them out here right now because that's not what's important. What's important is that the broader network came together and said, we're not having conversations or consultations in this manner. It was false and misleading to say that we were consulted, because we weren't. The bill was passed through the upper house late at night, whilst most members were either on their way home or at home. We just thought that was quite deceitful. We've called the minister out on that, Minister Camber. We've called him out on that, and we've said to him, look, what you've done is you're creating bad law. You're creating bad law by taking away the ability of our network to apply the Aboriginal Land Rights Act. It could have been quite easily worked through. The minister still has the ability to make good, to determine that some of those pieces of land, were wanted for essential purposes and was lawfully occupied. But if it wasn't, you can't pretend that it was.
1: What is it that you would like to see happen, given what's already taken place? But how do you see a pathway through to resolving this issue? What would you like to see happen?
0: It can only ever be a proper negotiation. It can only ever be a proper negotiation. So my hope is that the minister will fail to get the numbers. My hope is that there'll be enough community support and enough community action against the current Labor government for them to realise that this is not good, this is inappropriate, and it shouldn't be done. We hope that what they will do is hold the through this year, and then give us the opportunity to sit down and have real conversations with the minister, have real conversations with the Crown Lands Department. Let's work through this thing and let's give everybody a fair share, because at this stage, all we're getting is the smaller bits of land. They have no problem any of the land out over the sandstone corridor. It's all of this important, valuable land on the East Coast. However, I would imagine there's going to be parcels of land over the sandstone corridor that will also be impacted. But what we're saying is this: you can still have this if you want to build a proper negotiation and a proper consultation. You can tell us that, your surf life-saving clubs, maybe where there's an arrangement that can all be already

0: be had. And we've got examples where relationships have been maintained when people have been granted land that they've continued to have leases with third parties. And so it can continue to be the same way. It doesn't have to change. We just think it was due to the fact that we were not consulted, due to the fact that we've not had, a proper consultation process. We've fought and we've argued and we've forced the government to sit and have conversations with us. But it's it's one element of the government. So what does the Minns government really want to do about this? Do you really want to go down this line and then have us, have us on the streets again? Is that what they really want? To some degree, it's been a great thing for us because it's allowed us to come out of isolation. But we've got to now work through more of that. We've got to continue to work with the membership and also to take each of the government departments to task.
1: There's no doubt that there's a lot of responsibility with the role that you have as chair, and I think the sorts of political fights that you're describing now are really highlight just how important the role is, how important the advocacy is and what's at stake. Through all of that, how do you keep yourself grounded? What keeps you strong?
0: Grandchildren. Absolutely, it's grandchildren, but it's not just... It's not just my direct grandchildren, it's young people. It allows me to retrospectively go, wala, wala, boo, when I was a young fella, when I was a young person, who was advocating for us then? Well, this was the start of that political space for me was from the 1970s onwards. So I had people advocating for me. So it makes it easier for me to feel comfortable around, either what I'm doing or what our council are doing. And we collectively talk about this stuff all the time about, the old people fought and, we stand on the shoulders of giants. And to some degree, what we're saying is that we're just a part of the continuum. We'll continue to fight the same fight because there is no other issue to deal with other than to talk about disparity and then the lack of opportunity that what our land at this stage is being able to deliver to us, or the fact that governments are servicing us in a certain way, that they have a plan for our future. Their plan cannot be without us. And that's been the challenge of trying to help people understand that anything created at a national level or at a state level and then transferred to the community doesn't always fit that local community. But just to clarify, what keeps me grounded is the fact that I'm part of the continuum. I was a child and a young person at a start time when people were fighting for me. And I'm just doing it for the young people today.
1: When you think back to where things were when you were growing up in the little camp outside of Armidale to what you're seeing now as possible at the national level, what's been achieved through things like the advocacy for land rights, what's being achieved through the revitalisation of language and young people speaking that now, what are your reflections on the things that you think that have improved over your lifetime?
0: It's this sense of identity for me. It's been my sense of identity. I certainly know where I come from. I certainly have knowledge of my ancestors through stories of the old people talking about people, events and places. But when I talk about identity, I talk about this sense of not just pride of culture and heritage, but this intuition that says to me there's more here to be found. And that to me is the key going forward. Particularly, it's not just in language, but language is a really important opportunity for us here to build this sense of

0: For me, it goes to the heart of my cultural essence, but it also allows me to be an intellectual freedom rider, and that's what we need to have. We need to be able to and not just call things out because you're angry and you're frustrated and you can't make sense of things, but when things do make sense to you, when things do. When you see a relationship or the possibility of a relationship, then those things need to be they need to be pushed and examined to the so that we can work out what has really happened to us. Colonization, whether we call it that or whether we call it the oppression of the crown, the old people used to call them Yamangalin, which meant that they had hard hands. These were the police of in the time they called them hard hands. So when we start to think about how all of those years of oppression have come to us, they've injured us. Colonization has injured us beyond beyond sometimes words. But to get freedom from that, to get out of that, I think it was Bob Marley's thing. Free yourself from what is it? What was the line? I can't think. Free yourself. None of us can. Yeah, sounds like that. But those are the sorts of things that have stuck with me over the years, you know.
1: I love the idea of intellectual freedom riders, and it reminds me, Ray, of how much I love listening to you talk, how much I've admired what you've achieved over the years, that you do always make us think more deeply and to reflect on the things around us in a way and think about them differently. And I really appreciate you taking the time with us on Speaking Out to share a bit about your journey, a bit about your leadership, but also to inform us of the very important fight that's going on at the moment around land rights in New South Wales. Thank you so much.
0: All right, Bruce. Thank you. We'll see you all again and hear from you all again.
1: Yes, thanks. Bye.
0: Bye-bye, mate. Thank you.
1: That was my conversation with Chair of the New South Wales Aboriginal Land Council, Dr. Ray Kelly. I've been waiting to have him on the show for a long time now, so it's great to be finally able to pin him down. I hope you enjoyed our conversation as much as I did.
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1: Each fortnight, Flash Black will replay some moments that have left a mark on First Nations history. Tasha James from the ABC Archives will take you back in time, bringing the past into the present, one remarkable story at a time. This week's Flash Black takes you back to the Wave Hill Walk-Off, exploring what led up to the iconic moment that brought together a Prime Minister and a Gurindji leader.
4: Hand to you these deeds as proof in Australian law that these lands belong to the Gurindji people.

0: We all know the iconic moment. Gough Whitlam stands beside Gurindji elder Vincent Lingiari and takes a handful of soil and pours it slowly into the hands of Vincent. It was a simple gesture, but in that moment, that handful of Gurindji soil represented something much bigger. Land, justice, and the long fight for Aboriginal land rights in Australia. I'm Tasha James, a proud Wiradjuri woman and manager of Indigenous collections and community access in the ABC Archives. And this is Flash Black, where history comes alive through the moments, voices, and stories that continue to shape our country. Today, we're travelling back to Wave Hill Cattle Station in the Northern Territory. It's August 1966 and the Gurindji people have had enough.
1: These Aboriginal stockmen are on strike. They walked off the job over a month ago. Their wives, children and relatives went with them. This is the Wave Hill mob.
0: In the 1960s, the Aboriginal land rights movement was gaining traction. Indigenous leaders across the country were speaking out against the mistreatment of Indigenous people

0: fighting for equality and demanding something that should never have been taken from them, their land. And at Wave Hill, one man was about to take a stand against one of the largest cattle stations in the world. His name was Vincent Lingiari.
1: And Mr. Morris come along. He said, "Hey, you steal another man's country." "Oh, yes." "It's all right." And I said, "Well, what was before the bestie born and I born? That was a black fella country."
0: For generations, his people, the Gurindji, lived and cared for their country well before their traditional lands were taken over for pastoral use. And the British company Vestey Brothers ran the Wave Hill station. Vincent Lingiari had worked there himself since the age of 12. He couldn't read or write, and English was his second language. Despite that, he was a respected elder amongst the Gurindji and the Maljin people and understood exactly how they were being mistreated. They were living and working on their own lands in harsh conditions, receiving rations of food, tea and tobacco as their wages, and denied rights over the land that had always been theirs. Vincent saw the inequality of the situation and tried to change things. He approached the station manager asking for better pay and working conditions for the Aboriginal stockmen. They refused. So he made a decision. If they wouldn't listen, the Gurindji would walk. On the 23rd of August 1966, 200 Gurindji workers, their families and others, walk off Wave Hill Station. And at the centre of the movement was Vincent Lingiari.
1: "I'm going to do with the land. Well, I do something about it. If I get cattle, if I get a horse, I might grow a bit bigger. I might start something else more. Yeah. And if I get the land, someone give me the land, well, that's all right. Yeah. And people can be working well."
2: What made you and the others here decide that suddenly now you want your land and your cattle when you'd been working for Wave Hill for years? Why did you suddenly decide to do this?
1: "Oh, well, we was getting tired for howling and robbing other men's, you know, white people stick to the white Aboriginal wife and make a lot of trouble about all that thing."
0: Walking off the station, going towards Dugaroo, also known as Wadi Creek, they established a community. And in doing so, they made a powerful statement. This is our country.
3: A camp in the dry bed of the Victoria River, with little shade from 90 degree heat, dust and flies. Here in the vast outback, 600 miles south of Darwin, I listen to allegations of deprivation and inhumanity. Of Aborigine claims that on some stations they live like dogs in huts they have to crawl into. Their food, salt beef and damper. Aboriginal leader Dexter Daniels wants wage equality now, not, as the court said, by December 1968.
4: "Well, it's a long time to wait. I think we shouldn't wait. We want the money now."
5: "You want the money now?"
4: "Yes. But 1968, too long to wait."
5: "So you want to break the law, in effect?"
4: "That's right."
5: "You think you get all the Aborigines on your side?"
4: "Yes."
0: What began as a protest for low wages and terrible working conditions became something much bigger. An almost decade-year-long campaign for land, dignity and self-determination. The Gurindji refused to give up. They were joined by the trade unions, Aboriginal activists and supporters from across the country. People took to the streets, marched, raised money and demanded that the Gurindji be given their land back.
6: "Well, I think that he's in a position where he can do something for Aboriginal people, and we certainly support him, and we hope that he can do something in a positive manner. No more promises, but really positive action."
7: "It's about time they woke up to themselves and given us the chance to see what we..."

0: can do and we can't do. You know, a chance, just a small chance, man. There's only one block. We only want one block out of tens of thousands of millions of acres around here. Just a chance. That's all we really need. Now I reckon we can really whip it.
1: And while the Gurindji continued their fight at Dugaroo, Australia kept changing around them. During that time, there were two federal government elections and five different Australian prime ministers. But Gurindji stayed, and they kept demanding recognition of something they had known all along. Their country was theirs. In 1975, the Australian government formally handed back leasehold title to part of Gurindji's traditional lands. The impact of the Wave Hill walk-off reached far beyond the lands of the Gurindji. Vincent Lingiari, the walk-off, the years of resistance and fight to reclaim country helped put Aboriginal land rights into the national spotlight. And as Paul Kelly and Kev Carmody once said, from little things, big things grow. I'm Tasha James, and that was your fortnightly Flash Black.
2: That was your fortnightly Flash Black, looking at the story behind the Wave Hill walk-off and a pivotal moment in the land rights movement. Flash Black is hosted by Tasha James and produced by Janaea Gibbs-Muir. That's the show for now. Join us again next time for more stories from across Indigenous Australia. Speaking Out is produced by Janaea Gibbs-Muir. Our senior producer is Jay McAllister. And as always, you can find us on social media via ABC Indigenous and on ABC Listen, along with our Titter Show Away, hosted by the fabulous Rudy Bremer. This week, she chats with the latest inductee into the Logies Hall of Fame, Deb Mailman. Deb is the first ever Aboriginal person to be inducted, so deserved, and another way in which she's been a trailblazer in the industry. I'm Larissa Berendt, and this is Speaking Out.
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0: Hello, this is ABC News with David Rollins. Ukrainian President Volodymyr Zelensky says he believes Russia is planning to mobilise an additional 300,000 troops for its war effort after it holds parliamentary elections next month. He says Russia could draft hundreds of thousands more in 2027 for its key goal of capturing the rest of Ukraine's eastern Donetsk region. It comes as the war in eastern Ukraine is largely at a grinding stalemate, and both sides are turning more to aerial warfare using drones and missiles. Syria's foreign minister is expecting that talks on a security deal leading to Israel's withdrawal from its land will soon resume. The BBC's Sasha Schlichter has the details.
1: Tensions over Syria were brought into focus 5 days ago when Israel bombed the Abu al-Duhur airbase, saying Turkish forces were about to deploy there. Foreign Minister Shaibani said at the beginning of this year the parties had agreed a deal on paper requiring Israel to stop attacking Syria and withdraw from territory seized since Bashar al-Assad was ousted 18 months ago. It would involve several security zones bordering Israel, including a buffer zone with only UN presence. Washington has been keen to forge a new security deal between its new ally, Syria's President Ahmed al-Sharaa, and Israel. But Israel has sent troops into Syrian territory and attacked government assets.
0: The federal government is working with rice company Sunrice on how they can save dozens of jobs in the New South Wales Riverina region. Earlier this month, the company confirmed it was cutting about 80 jobs because of low crop volumes. However, the government says it's in talks with the company about a multi-million dollar proposal to ramp up rice cake packaging to redeploy the staff. Local MP, One Nation's David Farley, has met

0: with key government figures about the issue and says he's happy with how discussions are progressing.
1: I was impressed how Albanese at the Governor-General's event the other night came straight up to me and said, look, I'm aware of it, I'm working on it, we'll get it done. So, you know, I tilt my hat to them.
0: The Queensland Government has revealed new crime statistics as it confirms it will move to change current bail laws. Patricia Tiano has the details.
2: Despite the number of serious repeat youth offenders dropping by 29%, almost 2 in 3 are committing crimes while on bail, and about 38% are committing crimes listed under the Adult Crime Adult Time legislation. The data comes as the government prepares to unveil a tough new stance on bail breaches, which could send offenders back to jail. The move includes the introduction of a minimum mandatory jail sentence for young offenders who breach bail conditions. However, unions have raised concerns about the impact of a potential influx of prisoners on the state's corrective services system.
0: Seal and sea lion researchers have expressed concerns over the vulnerability of Australian marine mammals against the deadly H5 avian flu. The illness has been detected in a mammal in Australia for the first time after a long-nosed fur seal was found dead at Beachport in southeastern South Australia and then tested positive for the virus. There's now a total of 298 confirmed cases in Australia. The University of Sydney's Dr. Rachel Gray says she's extremely concerned as global cases indicate that a spread in local wildlife is very likely.
3: I guess if what happened there is going to happen here in Australia, then we will likely see mass mortalities of multiple species, not just avian species, but obviously mammalian species. And it has shown what we've seen globally, that marine mammals are particularly vulnerable.
0: Turning to sport, and Australia has avenged its embarrassing loss to Bangladesh in last week's first cricket test in Darwin, with an emphatic victory in the returning counter, thanks largely to a superb bowling display by Mitchell Starc. Jim Maxwell reports from Mackay.
4: Bangladesh folded dismally to an innings defeat inside 2 days. Australia bowled them out for 95 as Mitchell Starc took 4 wickets, giving him 10 for the match and player of the series. The result levelled the series after Bangladesh's shock win in Darwin. The out-of-season matches were well supported by good crowds in Darwin and Mackay. Australia now moves on to South Africa next month for a series of white ball matches and a 3-test series. Jim Maxwell, ABC Sport, Mackay.
0: And the Sydney Swans have responded to a tough week in the AFL with a dominant 53-point win over North Melbourne at the SCG. ABC News.
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10: Hello, Nightlifers. Welcome to the show and happy Sunday to you. Greta Lee Jackson here from the Nightlife team filling in for Suzanne tonight, right across Australia. And no matter where you are tonight, it's great to be underneath the same twinkling stars. But are they more than just stars to you? Do you believe in the horoscope? I'm going to take you up, up and away into the history of astrology tonight to find out why people have looked to the stars for guidance for centuries. And then from the skies, the next stop will be the sea to find out who exactly the sea people were and what they had to do with the collapse of the Bronze Age for this week in history. Then it's off to the wide open plains of far west New South Wales, where a massive music festival, the Mundi Mundi Bash, is wrapping up after some poorly timed and rare outback rainfall. And the history quiz tonight is all about food fads, the strange diet trends and fashionable foods of the ages. But first,

I promised Megan last night that I would play a song for her from the movie The Labyrinth, but I made quite a few song promises and we ran out of time. But Megan, I haven't forgotten, and an early happy birthday to you for Tuesday.

0: David Bowie with Magic Dance. That was for you, Megan, from Brisbane. Luckily, that song sort of fits in with what we're about to talk about, with mazes and minotaurs and Greek mythology. Do you read your horoscopes? And do they ever turn out to be true? I was very surprised that my husband reads them. I had no idea. I do not. But have you ever consulted the stars to help you make an important decision? Like, should I marry this person? Should I change jobs? Should I invest in this cryptocurrency? Something like that. Increasingly, people are looking to the skies and the positions of celestial bodies for guidance in a grim and uncertain world. Even if you find the concept ridiculous, but stick with me, there's a fascinating history to astrology and the reasons communities in the past have looked to the stars to try and forecast everything from the weather to disease and politics. Tonight, for this Mortal Coil, we're joined by Dr. Michelle Pfeffer. She's an Australian historian of science and religion based at Oxford's Magdalen College, where she researches this ancient practice. Welcome to Nightlife, Michelle.
1: Hi, Greta. It's a pleasure to be here.
0: Well, these days we tend to equate astrology to star signs, but historically, how much more to it is there?
1: Yeah, I think when we think of astrology today, most of us are really thinking about star signs or maybe even

0: things like Mercury in retrograde or Saturn return. But really, historically, astrology is a lot more broader and richer than these kind of simplifications suggest. I mean, really, at rock bottom, astrology is about interpreting the meaning of what we call the celestial body, so the planets, the sun and moon, the stars, but also things like comets and eclipses. And the idea really is that these celestial bodies and their movements, their positions in the sky, can kind of shed light on what's happening on Earth. Not just your personality or your love life, but even things with much bigger stakes, right? So, for example, whether or not a country should go to war, or when the next plague might arrive. I mean, we just heard on the news then, the concerns about plagues amongst different marine life. I mean, these are the kinds of questions that in the past astrologers were hired to provide answers for. So astrology played a really huge role in European history.
1: How far back does the use of astrology date, and how widespread across different countries and cultures?
0: Yeah, it really goes back to almost the beginning of human records. So in the deep past, we know that people looked to the night sky and felt sort of a sense of awe at these kind of mysterious kind of glowing orbs in the sky. And they slowly began to think that the regular movements of these orbs might be communicating something to us. So in ancient Babylon, astronomy was really quite advanced, and people wanted to find a reliable way of using their knowledge of the planets and the stars to predict the future and to basically get advice from the gods. So they came up with the zodiac. Eventually, we get ideas about horoscopes. And in the ancient world, they were using astrology for resolving kind of state issues, right? So in international relations, predicting epidemics, but even predicting things like market prices. And from there, astrology kind of spreads around Western Europe and into the Islamic world. But astrology basically also developed independently in many other places around the earth, including in China, including in India. And actually, almost every single culture in our history has had some form of astrology. So it's a quite a widespread thing.
1: Can you tell me about any particular periods when you can see that astrology was prevalent and important to communities?
0: Yeah, I would say Renaissance Europe is really astrology's heyday. I mean, this is a period in which astrology is taught in universities, and astrologers had influential positions in governments, and they worked for various important and powerful people. At the same time, the printing press, right, this new invention had just made it possible for texts and ideas to be kind of spread so much more widely than ever before. So all of a sudden, just about everybody in Europe has access to astrology. Actually, this week I've been writing a book that talks about just how important astrologers were in this period. So much so that when, for example, astrologers predicted that the year 1524 would witness kind of a mass flood that would cover all of Europe, as a result, there was mass panic and people fled to the mountains, people constructed arks. So the things that astrologers were saying in this period were taken so seriously. But at the same time, astrology was a really risky career path because if you made a prediction that upset, a tyrannical ruler, they would probably very likely send assassins after you to torture you or even kill you. And so, yeah, astrology was really in the public eye in this period.
1: Rosemary has sent in a question, and she asks, is astrology a primitive version of AI?
0: Yeah, it's an interesting question because the things that people ask AI of these days are often very similar to what people were asking astrologers or diviners for throughout all of history, right? I mean, an easy comparison to make is something like the Oracle of Delphi in ancient Greece, where you kind of consulted kind of a spirit mediator to get questions about things, right? And AI is in many ways for people an oracle that, seems to possess some kind of special knowledge. Whether or not, it's as trustworthy as the oracle is another question. But we do kind of find across history, different cultures seem to want to find some kind of higher power who can answer questions. And perhaps AI is functioning in a similar way today.
1: Oh, Rosemary, thanks for that question. That was great. Some may think that astrology has no basis in science, Michelle, but what has its relationship with science been like through the centuries?
0: It's a really good question because for most of history, Astrology was actually more closely aligned with past versions of science and with astronomy and mathematics in particular, rather than with magic or religion, which might be a bit surprising. But before the 17th century, astrology was considered an academic subject. It was a field of study in which astronomers like Galileo worked, one that, as I say, was taught in universities. In fact, it was a compulsory course. And the idea that the planets and the stars influenced life on Earth was really part of the mainstream scientific worldview of most past science. So a horoscope, we've all heard of horoscopes. What horoscopes are is essentially a map of the heavens, a map of the stars and the planets, as seen from a particular place on Earth at a particular time. And to be able to produce a horoscope, I mean, of course, today we can do this with computers quite easily, but before that, you needed a significant amount of mathematical skill to actually plot the positions of the planets in the sky. So really, the way that I think about it is scientists invented astrology, right? Past ancient scientists invented astrology, but now, of course, they don't really want anything to do with it. But there's a really interesting story about astrology's place in science, but also how it was ejected eventually from the scientific establishment.
1: Oh, yes, let's talk about that next. I'm speaking with Dr. Michelle Pfeffer, who's a historian of science and religion specializing in the early modern period. Michelle, yes, what is the story? How was astrology ejected from science?
0: Well, scientists stopped practicing astrology. They stopped researching it and teaching it during what we call the Scientific Revolution. So this is a period in the 16th and 17th centuries where we have people like Galileo, people like Newton, people like Copernicus, really reframing the way that we think about nature and the way that we approach the study of nature through experiment, for instance. And because astrology falls out of favor amongst scientists in this period, it's really tempting to assume that, well, modern science just killed astrology, you know, or maybe the smart people finally realize that it just doesn't work. But actually, in reality, the story is a lot more complicated. I mean, we've got to remember that, you know, scientists are humans and humans are complicated people. We like to think of ourselves as rational, but sometimes we're influenced by emotions, by politics, by religion. And this is what was really happening in the case of astrology. So it was known for centuries that astrologers got things wrong all the time, right? That astrology had problems, that a lot of their, or if not most of their predictions weren't really coming true. But people weren't really, even scientists, were not really bothered by this because they kind of saw astrology as a work in progress, right? A science that through experimentation was slowly improving. So if we look to why scientists actually stopped doing astrology, what we find is that they're turning away from it for reasons that really have not much to do with astrology's scientific validity. Instead, it's things like, well, the church had decided that astrology was idolatrous, so the Inquisition starts going after astrologers. So this discourages scientists from wanting to practice it. The government decides that astrology is causing social upheaval by, for example, predicting a ginormous flood that never happens, you know, that stops people from going to work. And so the government starts censoring and imprisoning astrologers. And also during the scientific revolution, there's just many more new and exciting research topics for scientists to be working on. And many of these jobs are actually more better paid. They're better funded than astrology is. So I think what this tells us is that science is changing during this period, not just because of new experiments or new discoveries, but also because I suppose the conditions for doing science changes. All scientific fields need funding and they need governmental support, they need institutional support. And this is what astrology loses during the scientific revolution. Of course, scientists came eventually to disagree with astrologers' premises and to see it as, you know, unscientific in intellectual terms, but it was these social and kind of political changes that came first.
1: You mentioned Galileo earlier. Can you give us an idea of what his astrology practice would have looked like and what his contributions were?
0: Right. So Galileo was a really important astronomer in the history of science because he was one of the first people to argue openly in support of the idea that it was actually the sun rather than the earth was that is at the center of our solar system. And this was quite a controversial idea at the time, but he believed in it quite strongly. He accepted the kind of mathematical proofs for it. So he spent a lot of his research career working on these kinds of problems and trying to convince people about this new way of understanding the universe. But that didn't get him very much money. What got you money as a scientist was less that kind of big blue sky research and more the practical.

0: practical, applied versions of science, right? And for an astronomer like Galileo, that meant astrology. That was how you put your astronomical work in practice. And so Galileo was hired by important sort of courts, and courts are kind of the kind of equivalent of government in this period, to cast horoscopes. And we know that Galileo was also casting horoscopes privately for kind of private clients, and he would also do it for members of his family. And these people were asking him questions about their personal lives, about their business lives, but also about politics, right? And big kind of state questions. So we know that Galileo was really quite committed to sort of producing the best possible horoscopes that you could produce and interpreting them in the best possible way, even though he nevertheless believed in a different way of arranging the solar system to what many astrologers had often believed before him.
1: Michelle, I'd like to share a text from Tony, who says, astrology is very important in Chinese culture. Our calendar is based on the lunar cycle, and animals represent symbols in the Chinese astrological chart. We celebrate Lunar New Year, and we are coming up to the Moon Festival in September, where we get to enjoy delicious moon cakes. Oh, yes, that's right. And you brought up the other cultures earlier. Tony, I'm looking forward to September in the Moon Festival, because I get a lot of moon cakes given to me by my students. I have a lot of international students, and it's a big deal for them. So that will be enjoyable, and also something to talk about during this same time on a Sunday come September. Michelle, what got you interested in astrology?
0: Yeah, well, I was studying the history of science at Oxford as a postgraduate student, and I was really surprised to see a subject on astrology as part of the list. You know, of course, you know, there's things, the history of mathematics, the history of medicine, and then all of a sudden the history of astrology, and I found that really curious. And so I took the course, and I was really just astonished by just how important astrology was in the past. And as I kept learning more and more, I became more and more obsessed. I mean, one of the things that I found really interesting initially is that astrology really gives us, I think, a unique glimpse into what made people in the past tick, right? It's a way to get into their heads, a way to kind of understand what their innermost hopes and dreams were, but also their fears and anxieties. But also on kind of a grander level, I suppose, since the COVID pandemic, I became really interested in the history of epidemiology and other forms of scientific forecasting. Because what I ended up finding when you look to the history of these practices is that the role of today's epidemiologists, but also meteorologists, even economic forecasters, was for most of history done by astrologers. And for me, it's really important as a historian of science to think about the fact that the history of science is a lot messier than we might want it to be, right? And that the best history of science needs to pay attention to things that, you know, used to be thought of as scientific, even if they're not today. If we're going to understand how science develops, we need to sort of understand how certain sciences come to an end, why they're eventually rejected. And for me, astrology is a good example.
1: Yes, and I love that point about the history of science being messier than we think, because at the end of the day, it's just humans, isn't it, trying to figure stuff out and make sense of the world.
0: That's right. I mean, science, like any human practice, is run by messy humans, right? And we're emotional, political, embodied creatures. We need to have money to pay for, you know, our families, to pay for food, to pay for shelter. And that means that so much of our work is kind of dictated by the institutions that we work for. And we can even see around us just how easy science can be, threatened by the reduction of funding, right? And it's important, I think, to realize just how vulnerable some of these fields of study are and how important it is to invest in them.
1: Let's talk about some of the questions that people would have been asking astrologers about at the back in time. Were they so different to the reasons people consult horoscopes today, if you really break it down?
0: I mean, historians often want to emphasize the difference between the past and the present, right? To point out that, you know, things in the past were just so different to how they are now. But one thing that I've really learned from researching the history of astrology is that the questions people come to their astrologers with are really consistent across space and time. So even as far back as, you know, 2000 years ago, people are going to their astrologers asking questions that are really familiar to us.

0: questions that I've asked, questions that my friends ask, you know, things like, is this the right career for me? Should I go into business with this person? Should I marry this person? Is my partner cheating on me? That one comes up very often. Some of these questions are really quite vulnerable. You know, is my mother going to get better? What do my friends say about me behind my back? Even just, am I doing the right thing? Am I on the right track? You do sometimes see really quite questions that I never have asked myself. Like, for example, is my sister a witch? Or should I wage a vendetta against this person? So some of them are quite contextually specific. But we've got to think about the fact that, you know, for most of history, this is a period where you don't have specialized detectives. You don't have financial advisors, travel agents, insurance companies, or therapists to kind of help you answer these questions. Many of these questions, you know, most of us today might find ourselves just, you know, chatting to a friend, getting advice from a colleague. But a lot of people throughout history have wanted to outsource that decision-making process to a trusted person. And astrologers often were those trusted people. And I think for me as a historian, it's really humbling to see how people hundreds, thousands of years ago are asking questions that, yeah, really resonate, I think, still with us today.
1: And Michelle, I guess, what about now? We have excellent scientific means of forecasting the weather, you know, polling to tell us about politics, therapy to make us help, you know, help make us make sense of our feelings, and as Rosemary mentioned, ChatGPT AI to consult. I suppose I want to get into why astrology remains so durable. And I do apologize if I interrupt you. It's because we have some people joining us from an AFL game that's wrapping up. So, or some AFL
0: No
1: games.
0: problem.
1: So, right on a specific time. But yes, go ahead. Why does astrology stick around?
0: Yeah, I mean, astrology is thousands of years old, but today more people are using it than ever before, right? And in a way, this is puzzling because we might think, okay, these Gen Zs and millennials are, you know, more secular than their predecessors. But in many ways, astrology is kind of for these people a pseudo-spiritual practice that's filling a gap for them that was left by organized religion. But I think more generally, astrology is so durable because people find it helpful, they find it useful. I mean, any decision that we make involves some kind of future prediction, whether that be should I cross the road now or in 30 seconds' time, to which career or life partner should I choose? And I think that people like to get help, as I was saying, with these kinds of questions. And we like to think, I think, of astrology as just about future prediction, but even questions about the future actually are more focused on the present than the future, right?
1: Yes,
0: So when
1: that's right.
0: yeah.
1: Yeah, they certainly are, and it's whatever's at the forefront of people's minds,
0: That's right.
1: that's where they go.
0: It's less about accuracy.
1: Yeah.
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1: If you're just joining us, welcome to Nightlife. Greta Lee Jackson with you, filling in for Suzanne this weekend. We're speaking currently with Dr. Michelle Pfeffer, who is a historian of science and religion, specializing in early modern period, all about the history of astrology. Michelle, let's keep talking about the reasons why people consult the stars these days, and why it appeals to certain demographics of people more than others.
0: I think if we look throughout history, astrology really thrives in times of uncertainty. And I think uncertainty is a very mild way of putting the situation that many young people who are using astrology today find themselves in, right? And in terms of the resurgence of astrology these days, I do think technology has been really important here, right? So the internet and then social media and new astrology apps have made accessing astrology extremely easy. Viral culture means that people can just be really awash in astrological content endlessly. And so I think a lot of people are using it as kind of like a decision-making tool, as sort of a form of therapy. But some people are also using it as kind of a diversion. For many people, it's a bit of fun. It's a bit of a game. And my colleagues and I who study these practices really like to point out the difference between belief and use, right? So a lot of people are using astrology, even if they don't really believe in every single aspect of it. They still find it a form of escapism or even just a useful way to kind of pause and reflect on their lives. And so I think it's a really flexible way of exploring yourself and taking a beat, really, to

0: kind of make plans for your future.
1: Latif says astrology paved the way for astronomy. What do you think about that?
0: Yeah, I mean, there's a good argument for that, because if you imagine a situation where astrology is trusted as a form of prediction, you want to be able to invest as much money as you can into making sure those predictions are as accurate as possible. And that involved, in, you know, the ancient world, trying to improve astronomy, trying to make sure that you understood exactly where Saturn was going to be in 5 months' time, exactly where the moon was going to be in relation to the zodiac signs, right? And so a lot of investment was made into astronomical research and into observatories, into astronomical teaching, so that people could improve astrological predictions. So, I mean, I think, yeah, it's a really good point.
1: And also, Jabrila says, apparently Galileo never used the word blue in any scientific or artistic context because the actual colour was unknown, which is weird considering it's always been directly above us. What do you know about that, Michelle?
0: I know very little about that, except that I know that different cultures, both living today and throughout history, have different ideas of colors, right? So we like to think of colors as sort of natural truths and natural realities. And in some ways they are, but they're always filtered through our senses. And our interpretation of our senses comes from the cultures in which we live, right? They teach us how to distinguish blue from green, et cetera. And so there are definitely there's a lot of interesting historical work that is pointing out that, you know, the way that we see colors is not necessarily how people in the past saw them.
1: I have a very random question for you that's just popped into my head.
0: Yeah.
1: When you watch old sitcoms and movies from the 70s and listen to the music, I think there's even a disco track by the Floaters that goes through all the band members' star signs and their attributes according to their star sign. What was the obsession in the 70s? Just as a personal interest, why did they love the horoscopes and star signs so much in the 70s?
0: Yeah, so it's funny because star signs, they're actually a very simplified version of one particular aspect of astrology. And so you really don't see it much throughout history, but all of a sudden it becomes really, really big in the 20th century. And that's partly because you have a lot of popularizers of astrology in the second half of that century who use magazines, and they use newspapers in particular to come up with sort of a one-page spread that you can have something that speaks to almost everyone, right? You don't have to do like a bespoke, really detailed horoscope to describe an individual anymore. With a star sign, you can just say, well, you know, Geminis are always like this, you know, Capricorns are always like this. So it was a really accessible way to bring astrology to the masses, but also one that was really fun for people to kind of talk about with each other, right? It's interesting. I was at a wedding just last night where the father of the groom was giving a speech where he was talking about how all of his children were Geminis and his son was just about to marry another Gemini. And it's interesting because it's a shared language that I think allows people to speak through shorthand about really big ideas about personality, about characteristics, about tendencies. And so it's a way to kind of connect with not just yourself, but other people around you. And that was a really attractive thing in the 70s as well.
1: I've just thought of something else. You're right, because I remember when I was, I think, a tween, and I obviously viewed my friends as much cooler than my family at that age, and I wanted to hang out with them at the time. My mother would say to me, typical Gemini, typical Gemini. And I didn't really understand that, but I looked into it, and apparently that's a characteristic that we just want to be friends with everybody. And Nate would agree. Nate says, respectfully, I don't agree with daily horoscope predictions. However, I do find that the majority of people's star sign characteristic summaries are amazingly 90% uncannily accurate, which is very mysterious indeed. And Greg in Canberra disagrees with that premise. Let me just say that. But I suppose, is there any harm in believing that the stars and position of the planets might help explain our mood or what's going on in our world, even if there's no scientific basis for it?
0: Look, I mean, I think like anything, astrology is open to abuse and misuse. And of course, you know, there's a way of sort of taking things too far. But, you know, I think life is complex. It's difficult. It's full of

0: uncertainties, and we need all the help that we can get to navigate it. And so for many people, if it's useful, sure. I think that's an interesting thing to kind of, explore for yourself. It doesn't work for everybody, but if it allows you time and space to kind of sit and reflect and think and pause, that's a positive thing.
1: And I can't let you go, Michelle, without asking you what your star sign is, and do you read much into it?
0: I'm a Capricorn, so I'm born in late December, so I'm a Capricorn. And Capricorns are said to be ambitious, hardworking, career motivated, but also, stubborn. And I do resonate, especially with that last one. But so would many people who are not Capricorns, right? So I personally don't read that much into it myself. And in fact, nor would many astrologers in the past, as I mentioned, they were never that keen on star signs. But I still find it interesting to study and to research. And I, just like people don't have to believe in it to use it or get something helpful out of it, I don't have to believe it to still appreciate just how important astrology has been throughout history and even today in modern culture.
1: Fascinating. Oh, Michelle, thank you so much for joining us tonight on Nightlife.
0: Pleasure.
1: That's Dr. Michelle Pfeffer there, historian of science and religion, specializing in the early modern period. Coming up, it's a little chat with Leo Sayer I had some months ago. I want to play for you, but I just thought of another thing, another star sign characteristic that my mother used to say when we were younger. If I was a typical Gemini, I remember my brother with his uncanny ability to craft an insult so specific and brutal. It was a typical Scorpio because they have a sting in their tail, apparently. Look, I'm not a horoscope follower, but I have heard the characteristics that have become cliche these days. And I suppose there's no harm in it. 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

0: Of course he can dance, and he's still dancing and singing. The great Leo Sayer just performed a set out at the Mundi Mundi Bash this weekend, and we'll be talking a little bit about how it went later on when we head to Far West New South Wales for our Big Country Small World segment tonight. But first, I wanted to play you a part of an interview I did with Leo back in April when I was filling in for Dom Knight on Saturday Breakfast for Radio Sydney. Look, I'm a huge fan of Leo, and he was so delightful. I thought I could share this chat with the Nightlifers tonight and a few of his hits as well. Leo Sayer, good morning.
1: Good morning, Greta. How are you doing?
0: Oh, I'm so excited to be talking to you. It's an honour. Welcome to Saturday Breakfast.
1: Oh, pleasure. My natural habitat to work in is theatres. I do that in the UK, do that here. But they're all kind of like, you know, you get really stiff ushers at the start of the gigs and they're looking at everybody and you don't get out of those seats, you know. They kind of were threatening. But after a while, they just give up.
0: Yeah,
1: especially. Because everybody gets up, you know, it's like crazy.
0: If they can't help themselves or they can't help themselves, you know, getting up and you're saying, come on, get up. And your songs are all about dancing.
1: I know. And everybody thinks that, you know, the gigs are just the oldies. But there's a lot of young people who come as well. And they sort of start it up, I guess. I mean, it's funny. A few weeks ago, lovely Cunard ships were coming into the harbour here in Sydney. And we were climbing on board, me and the band, and doing some shows. And they say it's the first time they've ever had a mosh pit on a Cunard cruise because, you know, they're naturally more comfortable, older, should we say, or middle-aged people on a cruise. You know, all they want to do is switch off, you know, and relax. But they were all up there dancing. I mean, my God, the whole place was moving. And the Cunard staff said they've never seen that on the Queen Mary 2 or the Queen Anne. But that's what we got.
0: Well,
1: it was fantastic.
0: I'm not surprised.
1: We're coming back to do that.
0: Wonderful. I'm not surprised because those young people, those young fans, well, I don't know if I'm young. I'm, you know, early 40s.
1: Yeah.
0: But I could say that I'd be one of them on the dance floor. I could say without a word of a lie that my favourite song of all time is You Make Me Feel Like Dancing.
1: Well, it's that one that gets them going, you know, and I don't know, it's just undeniable, isn't it? I mean, even, well, it sounds funny to say, but even me, I can't stop moving when I hear it. You know, and that's my song. You'd think I'd be relaxed with it, but no, it gets me going.
0: Well, that's your signature, isn't it, Leo? Like, you must get asked this constantly at this point.
1: But there's also some very meaningful ballads and also, you know, there's all the autobiographical songs like Orchard Road and Moonlighting and One Man Band and Giving It All Away and Orchard Road. Yeah, all of those, you know, I'm in a very happy place where I've been able to express myself in music and song in many, many different styles. And that's what we bring to the concert. And I think that's what people enjoy, that there's, you know, there's even a bit of country music in there these days.
0: Yes.
1: There's everything. There's every different style in the show. And that's what I always wanted to be. I always wanted to be an entertainer or performer that was not locked into one style. So, you know, you've got the dance stuff, you've got the love ballads, and you've got story songs in there as well.
0: I suppose I was saying that the energy that you bring to performances is more of a signature because you do have, you know, very versatile genres in your catalogue.
1: The energy, well, energy has always been, and positivism and optimism has always been a part of my life. So I get on that stage and I'm having fun and I can't resist it. And it just all comes alive. Sometimes you go to the theatre, you do your sound check and you're sitting there just before and you're going, oh, I don't really feel like it tonight. And then the next moment you get on stage and it's, yeah, let's go. You know, it's all like that. It's funny. It's a trigger.
0: Yeah.
1: It's keeping me very young.
0: Oh, absolutely. Look, I want to play just
1: next
0: a little
1: month,
0: bit.
1: I'm 78.
0: Yeah,
1: How about that?
0: I know. Incredible.
1: Crackers, isn't it? Crackers.
0: Oh, my God, you sound 21.

0: the sort of sentiment of that song, you know, the pressures and the loneliness of performing. You're probably wrestling with that at the time, you know, but how is your energy so different? How's it changed over the years? And, you know, hearing you just, when I started to play it, you go, oh, you know, just, you, as someone who interviews jaded old rock stars a lot of the time, you know, that don't like to visit all their hits, it's just such a refreshing attitude, you know?
1: Well, that's a killer to sing on stage. It's so much fun, you know. It's like great because it's early dance music in a way, you know. I think that that's the precursor to You Make Me Feel Like Dancing later on, you know. That was 1974 or 1973 actually. Crazy, it's so long ago, isn't it?
0: But you know, my brother agrees with me. Like I said, I'm interviewing you because he lives in the States and he's listening in. And I said, I'm speaking with you tomorrow. And he's like, oh, this is my favorite. I'm like, oh, it's one of my favorites too. And he sent me that song and he thinks it's one of the best things he's ever seen. And you're in your, is it the Pierrot Get Up, the clown?
1: Outfit, yeah. The white faced clown.
0: What was that about?
1: I just had a movie that I really loved and I was nervous. I was getting ready. I mean, I had a very powerful manager in England, Adam Faith, who'd been a big pop star in his life. He was 100% confidence, and I was not. And he was saying, you're going to be the biggest star. You're going to be a multimillionaire. You're going to be there talking. And I'm going, what the hell? What have I got myself into? I've agreed this, you know. And I was so nervous. I had something to hide behind by choosing to perform in the white face. And the mask, you know, the skull cap that fitted on my head. Nobody would recognize me because I was this curly-haired bloke. So all the hair was pressed into the skull cap. The white suit was on. The gloves were on. I was a different person.
0: Why did you ditch it?
1: I could find my confidence underneath there.
0: Yeah.
1: Underneath that outfit, you know.
0: but why did you end up ditching it? What was the moment you go, you know what, I can just be Leo?
1: Well, I did it for the record cover.
0: Right.
1: And you know, that was the reason of putting it on. You know, I was doing some shows and realizing nobody was really looking at me. And then I thought, no, I'll put this on. But I promised to do it for 1 year. And it was exactly 1 year of Leo Sayer's first career when we were flying back from the States and we were on the plane and we're sitting in, I don't know, the front of the plane or something like that. And I just turned around to my wife at the time, Janice, my ex-wife, and Adam. And I said, right, that's it. I'm not doing the Pierrot anymore. And they went, oh, okay. And they accepted it. But it was scary, you know, being unmasked. And then I did this gig with Rick Wakeman. Do you remember him from Yes, the keyboard player who used to do, and it was the Merry Wives of Henry VIII or something like that, this big concept show he was doing at the Crystal Palace, which was a big open-air park in England. And I was the
0: I've been there to look at the dinosaur statues that are all wrong.
1: Yeah. They put up a stage by the lake there. And thousands of people were there. It was a biggie, a real biggie. And this is the first time I'm performing. I was terrified. I look at pictures of myself there, and I'm kind of glued. I must have made dents in the microphone stand. I was so nervous.
0: It's funny because
1: I was being revealed, you know.
0: Yeah, because watching that perform, like, how old would you have been for that clip in the outfit?
1: 24, 25.
0: Yeah, yeah, but
1: so,
0: you are chill up there doing Show Must Go. You are so chill. It doesn't, like, beyond the years, I think, you know, it's very comfortable on stage there. So interesting.
1: I just think it's funny when I listen back now and look at it back because I just remember all the tension and you know. And the incredible thing is when you sing like that, and I'm singing really over the top, you're releasing so much stuff inside you. It's a physical release. It's like a workout, you know. And I just, whenever I hear that, I just remember, you know, sweating and throwing myself into that song. I think they only allowed me one performance of it in the studio, and that was it. And I was saying, right, now let's perfect it. And they said, no, we've got it. And you're going, what? So they're all performances, you know, whether in the studio or on stage.
0: All that tension just comes out. Yeah. A lot of love for you on the text line. Led says, Leo, such a legend, always a rock and roller. Can't believe he's up this early with performing this evening.
1: Oh, I'll tell you, what's the ABC forced me?
0: Yeah, big cash here.
1: I'm going to bed after this. No.
0: Mark says, Leo sounds like a

0: cute bloke. It'd be a very approachable chap if I bumped into him on the street. That's right here,
1: yeah.
0: Leo, for sure. And
1: I don't take myself seriously, do I?
0: And God bless you for it. God bless you for it. Now, Rohan has asked me to ask you, Leo, about your harmonica play. Do you have it handy?
1: No, I don't.
0: Oh.
1: It's already at the theatre.
0: Yeah, fair enough. Fair enough.
1: There's a box of them. I play in lots of different keys, and there's a whole box of them, and, you know, it's various things. I'm playing more harmonica these days. It's where I started.
0: Yeah.
1: I started being a blues harmonica player when I was a commercial artist. I used to sort of bunk off in the evenings and go and sing play harmonica with bands like the John Mayall Band, all these classic English. And I met Eric Clapton, played with him and played with a lot of the guys in the Stones in the early days, you know. And which is really funny because later on all these people went, "Oh, I remember you. That's not your name." Because I was Jerry the harmonica player.
0: Yeah, Jerry.
1: I love playing. It's just such a... And, you know, it's so groovy because basically you've got this little thing that you can put in your breast pocket and just walk around. And then when you find a quiet moment, a park or something like that, get the thing out and have a blow. And it's fantastic for that. You know, you can take music anywhere. It's portable.
0: Well, absolutely. And you've been doing it for 50 years and Australia for, I think, 20. You've been living in Australia for 20 now. So
1: I have. Isn't that crazy? I've been living, in the Southern Highlands now for about nearly 12, 13 years, And living in Sydney before that when I came over in 2005.
0: Now,
1: love it here. I feel so at home, I can't tell you.
0: Well, why is that? What made you decide to call Australia home?
1: It was that first tour in 1975. Paul Dainty was the promoter, and Reg Ansett of Ansett Airlines was our big sponsor. And Reg, at the end of the tour, a lovely man, miss him, he just turned around to me and he said, "Look, the tour's been a huge success, been great for my airline. Would you like to pick 7 places in Australia? Don't rush home to England yet. I'll hold on to you," and I changed my ticket, "and I'll fly you there." And he flew me there, just me and him and the pilot. Uluru was Ayers Rock in those days, you know.
0: Yeah.
1: So I said, "I want to go to Ayers Rock. I want to go to Broome." And I picked all these places, you know, just putting a drawing pin on the map. And he flew me to everyone, Broome and Cairns and all the places that we weren't visiting because, you know, on that first tour, we're just visiting the major cities. So I really got to see Australia. And I made myself a secret promise at that time, one day I'm going to live here, whether it's a retirement or whether I'm still working. Of course, I'm still working. And I just made a promise, you know, I'm going to end up here. I fell in love with this place, with the space, the people's attitude. They're all like me, you know.
0: Mm.
1: They're all loud. I loved it.
0: And you've...
1: I go back and people say, "Don't be so loud, Leo."
0: Oh, no, absolutely. Keep it up. Keep it up. We need you to be loud.
1: I'm a larrikin, you know.
0: Yeah, you fit it. That's what it is. It's the energy, yeah.

0: He's so good, isn't he? Leo Sayer. This is my favourite song of all time. That was me speaking to Leo for Saturday Breakfast back in April. I do apologise if my energy levels were slightly higher than you're used to on Nightlife. Combination of being very, very excited and starstruck and also very early in the morning. Alana in Jervis Bay says, saw Leo at the Pavilion and Horden Pavilion in Sydney in 1975. It was with my best friend Helen. He was absolutely fantastic and he's still the same. He is Alana. And would you believe he's 78 years old and still going? Just coming home from the Monday bash this weekend. As this texter says, trust Leo had a blast at the Muddy bash. It was. We're going to find out a little bit more about how the Monday bash became the Muddy bash this particular weekend. And Debrilla, you loved Leo too. You saw him in 1975 for your 20th birthday present. Ticket to yourself. What a nice present to yourself. And he was brilliant. Good on you, Debrilla. And thanks for those texts about the horoscopes. I'm sorry if you just texted in earlier, Bruce, I would have put you a very good question to our guest. But you are listening to Nightlife all across Australia on your ABC. Coming up, who were the sea people and what did they have to do with the collapse of the Bronze Age? That's next, after the news.
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0: ABC News with Andrew Kaloupas. Sydney's shark attack victim, Leah Stewart, says she's not fully recovered more than 2 months after the incident, but feels like she's been given a second chance at life. Ms. Stewart has written about her experience for the first time on a fundraising site. She says after an incredibly difficult few months, she's happy to have progressed enough to build some independence. The 35-year-old was bitten on her arm and legs, suffered multiple fractures and lost a lot of blood during a morning swim at Coogee Beach. Officials have recorded Australia's first case of bird flu in a mammal. A seal found dead in South Australia has tested positive for the disease. Australia has been battling an outbreak of the highly pathogenic avian influenza since June. The Agriculture Minister has described the development as concerning but not unexpected. Julie Collins says the infection is likely to have occurred due to exposure to infected wild birds or the environment that they share.
1: I know that this news will be distressing for many Australians, particularly for those people with a close connection to the wildlife and the land. And although this is a concerning development, it is not unexpected for us to start to see infection in other wildlife, particularly in marine mammals.
0: A witness has described the destruction caused by a major crash near the Melbourne Cricket Ground Saturday night as almost mind-blowing. A 46-year-old driver of a stolen Ford Mustang died after being thrown from the car in a head-on collision with two vehicles on Barassi Way in East Melbourne. Police allege the man hijacked the Mustang shortly after he crashed a different stolen car. Only one of the other motorists involved was injured, but this local resident says the crash scene was one of destruction.
2: Almost mind-blowing that so much damage could happen. It's a straight bit of road there, so I don't know how it's gone wrong, but that much damage on a 60-kilometre road, unbelievable.
0: The Queensland government has confirmed it's working on reforms to the state's bail laws, calling them the next phase of the Adult Crime, Adult Time initiative. The government is planning to introduce a minimum mandatory jail sentence for young offenders who breach bail conditions. Premier David Crisafulli says the legislation would also include adult offenders.
3: We are doing the work as to who that applies to and for what period that minimum mandatory will be there. But it is the next step of adult crime, adult time. It'll be a separate offence, a new offence, if somebody breaches their bail conditions with an adult crime, adult time offence or equivalent.
0: President Trump has hit back at Canada, accusing it of long-targeting US farmers with massive tariffs. In his first public comments since trade talks between the neighbours collapsed, Mr. Trump has accused Canada of wanting the benefits of being a US state without being one. Both countries have blamed each other for the failure of the trade talks that's led to both imposing tariffs on each other's goods. Ukraine sacked Defence Minister Mykhailo Fedorov has repeated his call for national elections, even though the country's at war. The BBC's Dan Johnson has more from Kyiv.
4: He's the first high-profile Ukrainian politician to go there, to even raise that question. It's something that's been deeply controversial here. Elections are 2 years delayed already, but the sense is that you just can't practically hold an election at a time of warfare. How would you guarantee the Russians wouldn't interfere in that election? How would you make sure that the different constituencies of the Ukrainian population who are scattered and dispersed at the moment could take part freely, fairly, inclusively? What about the millions of refugees overseas? What about the people serving in the military? What about those who are living under Russian occupation? So all those questions are difficult and complicated.
0: To sport, the West Tigers have produced a stunning upset to beat the NRL ladder-leading Sydney Roosters by a point. Here's Andrew Moore.
5: Crowd of 26,240 was thoroughly entertained by what turned out to be a riveting game of rugby league, despite the fact the Roosters went into the weekend in first position, having won 8 in a row. The West Tigers had lost 8 in a row themselves, but the Tigers win thanks to a 79th-minute Jock Madden field goal, 25 points to 24. They scored 5 tries to 4, the Tigers, but when the Roosters hit back to 24-all, it looked like they were going to win. Not to be the case, an intercept proved fatal for the Roosters, thrown by Nafahu White, collected by Terrell May. Earlier, the Cronulla Sutherland side returned to the winners list with a 30 points to 22 win over the Gold Coast at Robina Stadium.
0: ABC News.
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7: Welcome back to Nightlife. Greta Lee Jackson with you, filling in for Suzanne tonight. And coming up this hour, we'll find out what's been happening in far west New South Wales, where heavy outback rainfall has been causing a few dramas. And then after the news, did Cleopatra really bathe in milk? You'll find out in tonight's history quiz, all about food fads. But first, if you've managed to catch the new Odyssey movie that's out now, you would have heard a lot of references to sea people as some kind of looming distant threat that could strike at any time, coming from the sea to destroy life as people knew it. But who exactly were they? Let's go way back to the Bronze Age to find out.
8: I have a dream.
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15: This week in history.
7: There's nothing less grand than the fall of civilization itself for this week in history. No, we're not looking into the near future, or at least I hope we're not. That would be this week in the future anyway. Instead, we're travelling far, far back in history to the collapse of the major Bronze Age civilizations in the late 13th to early 12th century BC. It's a period that's recently been dramatised in Christopher Nolan's The Odyssey. Without wanting to get too many spoilers in here for a film that's based on a text that's literally thousands of years old in a film, there are references to the so-called sea people and the threat they pose to the civilizations which existed at the time. Far from being a bogeyman dreamt up in the celluloid world of Hollywood, the reality that the sea people are drawn from historical record, even though Christopher Nolan's playing rather fast and loose with what we do know about them. So who were the sea people, and were they really all that instrumental in the fall of the great empires of the late Bronze Age? Joining me to set sail as we search for the truth of the sea people is Professor Eric Klein. Eric is a professor of classical and

0: Ancient Near Eastern Studies and of Anthropology at George Washington University in Washington, D.C., and the author of numerous books on the ancient world, including The Year Civilization Collapsed, which is 1177 B.C. So he's the ideal man to ask all about the sea people. Welcome to Nightlife, Eric.
1: Thank you for having me on. It's a pleasure to be here.
0: Now, for those not up on our Bronze Age empires, we might think of Greeks, maybe Egyptians or Troy, but who were the major Bronze Age imperial powers and where were they in terms of modern nations?
1: That's an excellent question. So we're basically talking about the Mediterranean and Near Eastern regions, from essentially Italy on one side to Iran on the other, and from Turkey down to Egypt in terms of modern areas. Back then, and we're again talking about 1200 BC, as you said, there were what I call the G8s of the ancient world. We've got the Mycenaeans on mainland Greece. We've got the Minoans on Crete. We've got the Hittites up in Anatolia, which is modern-day Turkey. We have Assyrians and Babylonians in Mesopotamia, which would be approximately modern-day Iraq. We have a group you've probably never heard of called the Mitanni that are inland Syria. And then we've got Cypriots on Cyprus, Egyptians in Egypt, Canaanites in Canaan. And that forms about 8 or 9 of the great powers at that time.
0: And when we say Bronze Age, many listeners might presume that we're talking a very primitive time, except for bobsled, who's texted in a joke about the collapse of the Bronze Age being over because we're now more mindful to protect ourselves from the harmful effects of overexposure to the sun. I don't think that's right, bobsled. But these were empires with significant trade routes and developing infrastructure systems, weren't they?
1: Yeah, they were. They're what we call a small world network. And this is something you don't see that often in human history. Basically, each of those powers that I mentioned were either directly connected to each other or indirectly, such that you can get from one to the other in no more than about 3 hops. So like the Mycenaeans were not directly connected to the Assyrians all the way over in Mesopotamia. But the Mycenaeans were connected to the Hittites, and the Hittites were connected to the Assyrians. So anytime you have a network like that, where you've got everyone connected with less than 3 hops, is a small world network. And as I say, that hasn't happened that often in human history. Us today, obviously, we are, and them back then as well. So that is why I say what happened to them, even though it was 3,200 years ago, might be of more relevance to us today than most people might imagine.
0: And there's pretty clearly some appealing mystery to a race of formidable sea pirates, but the sea people aren't actually mentioned in Homer's original Odyssey, are they?
1: No, he doesn't mention them per se. That's actually our name for them. The closest that we get is when Odysseus tells a story, which is not in the movie, by the way, so that's not a spoiler alert, where he says that he went to Egypt while trying to get back home, and he describes raiding the coast of Egypt, and that would seem quite piratical. So it does look like we do have pirates at that time, but the sea peoples are a lot more than just that.
0: Right, right. Okay, so give us some facts. Where do we begin with what they are?
1: Good question. Well, when I was coming up, when I was in college, I was told that they were the reason that all civilizations collapsed in that area, that they were responsible for the destruction, that they were basically the bogeyman that you referred to. But now we have kind of recontextualized them, and it looks like they're as much victims as they were oppressors. I think they're actually more like migrants or refugees in a way. They've left their homelands, and that would be plural because there's about 9 different groups that make up the sea peoples. And they've left their homelands in search of a better life.

0: And that is where the new findings in archaeology have really played a huge role, because it looks like that entire area that I mentioned, from Italy over to Iran and Turkey down to Egypt, was affected by a drought at the time. And it wasn't just any drought. It looks like it lasted between 150 and 300 years. So these people are moving out of their homelands, trying to find a better life for themselves. Some are pirates, some are less aggressive, but it looks like they're almost all facets back then.
1: And let's talk about those tribes, the whole host of different ones, nine that you mentioned. Can you tell us about what you know about those people and where they were from?
0: Well, I can try.
1: Okay.
0: That's one of history's great mysteries, is who are the Sea Peoples and where did they come from? And we honestly still haven't solved that. We know their names because the Egyptians left records in which they mentioned them. It looks like they attacked Egypt twice in what we would know as 1207 BC, in the reign of Pharaoh Merneptah, and then again 30 years later in the reign of Ramses III in 1177 BC. And that's where I got the title of my book, because that's when they attacked. The Egyptians call them by their names. They say they are the Peleset, the Tejeker, the Shekelesh, the Shardana, the Danuna, the Weshesh, Ekwesh, and so on. So they actually named the different tribes. The whole idea of the Sea Peoples, that was a term coined by a French Egyptologist more than 100 years ago to kind of wrap up the whole situation. Now, the problem is we don't exactly know where each of these individual groups are coming from. We can play, philological, linguistic games. So the Shardana, for example, sounds a lot like Sardinia. And so some have suggested that they're coming from that western island. The Shekelesh, that sounds like Sicily. So maybe one of the groups is coming from there. The others, though, the Ekwesh, the Danuna, I mean, Danuna sounds a lot like Homer's Danaans, which is his other name for the Mycenaeans. And the Ekwesh sounds a lot like the Achaeans, which is again one of Homer's alternate names. So are the Ekwesh and the Danuna from Greece? We don't know, maybe. The only one that we know for sure are the Peleset. And the Peleset we have long identified as the Philistines. And we can actually identify the Philistines in what is now modern Israel and the Gaza Strip as the descendants of these Peleset. They look like they're using Mycenaean pottery that's made locally. And so that is the only one of the nine groups that we're pretty confident about, the Peleset being the Philistines. Everybody else is up for grabs, basically.
1: Those two attacks on Egypt that you mentioned, so what actually happened? Were they fearsome warriors of legend, these sea people in those cases?
0: I would say yes and no.
1: Okay.
0: We can tell. Let's take the second time they invade in 1177 BC. Ramses III actually leaves a very long inscription and a picture on his mortuary temple at Medinet Habu, which is near King Tut's tomb in the Valley of the Kings in Egypt, so by Luxor. And in the picture, he shows not just these warriors and a naval battle, but he also shows that their wives and children are with them in ox carts, which is why I would say it's a migration rather than just, a bunch of guys hopped up on testosterone raiding villages. So it really does look like a migration. He says, Ramses III says in his inscription, that he fought two battles against the Sea Peoples, one on land and one on sea. The one on the sea actually looks like it's from one of the mouths of the rivers in the Nile Delta. And his picture is so detailed that people have actually written books on the ships of the Sea Peoples with their rigging and their sails and everything.

0: everything else. The end result is that both pharaohs defeat the sea peoples, both times they come, 30 years apart, and they never come again. But it was kind of a Pyrrhic victory because Egypt started going down the tubes after Ramses III beat the sea peoples. In fact, he's assassinated in a harem conspiracy by one of his own wives and her son. So things did not really go well for the Egyptians after that, even though they had won. So the sea peoples, I would say, were fearsome. Sure, you didn't want them attacking you, but like I say, they're also migrants. They are victims as well as oppressors in the general context of what was happening back then.
1: Well, the attack obviously had enough significance to Ramses that it warranted an inscription on his tomb. Either it was a very traumatic experience or he was proud of that moment before the fall. I'm not sure which one is it. What do you think?
0: It's probably both. He does say he beat them. And of course, you can't always believe what the inscriptions say. They tend to glorify themselves, but it does look like it happened to a certain extent, and it does look like there were all of these groups that came. We know some of them from earlier. That's what's a little bit confusing. So, for instance, the Shardana that I mentioned, who might have come from Sardinia, they actually show up in Egyptian records almost 200 years earlier, back in the 14th century BC, where they're fighting both on the side of the Egyptians and against them. They show up in the Battle of Kadesh, for example, where the Egyptians are fighting the Hittites. So we've got some of these people in the area, you know, much earlier, but most of them are new to us and were probably new to both Merneptah and to Ramses. But it was a big deal that they beat them. Ramses says that nobody else had been able to do so. He actually says no country was able to stand before their arms. And he names them, including the Hittites and Cyprus. And the archaeology seems to show that that's correct. We don't know that the sea peoples took them down, but they certainly are destroyed. They go down, some of them, to a certain extent. But that's part of the whole larger collapse of the Bronze Age of that time. The Hittites go down. They are never the same again. Cypriots are affected, but they actually come out on the other end better than almost anybody else. Same with the Phoenicians. So we have to realize that when Nolan is putting the sea peoples into the Odyssey, that it's just part of the much larger picture. And now, as I say, we have kind of recontextualized them because they're just one of the stressors at that time. We know there was a drought that I mentioned. As a result, there was famine. As a result, there, and we know those from texts. We've got quite a few texts talking about there was famine at the time. We know there were these migrations. We know that enemies, unnamed enemies, showed up at other places as well, destroying other cities like Ugarit up in North Syria. We know there's disease. Ramses V looks like he dies of smallpox. And there are a series of earthquakes at that time. In my book, I called it a perfect storm of calamities. My kids, who grew up reading Lemony Snicket, said it was a series of unfortunate events. Which you could put it that way. Oh, yes. But there's a lot going on.
1: You're listening to Nightlife, and we're speaking with Professor Eric Klein, who is the author of 1177 BC, The Year Civilization Collapsed. And we're discussing who are the sea people and what did they have to do with the collapse of the Bronze Age. Eric, Pam in Swan Hill has pointed out that she believes the people we're talking about are mentioned in the Bible. Abraham was Canaan, the Hittites are also mentioned, and others. Is there a link there?
0: Yeah, a lot of some of these are mentioned. Yes, the Hittites are mentioned. That's actually a bit problematic because, that's a whole nother discussion, shall we say.
1: Yes, right. And
0: it actually, the Hittites in the Bible are probably known by the people that wrote it down later. And they're probably, more of the group that survived.

0: arrived in northern Syria that we archaeologists call the Neo-Hittites, the New Hittites. There's a new world order that comes out of the collapse of the Bronze Age and becomes the Iron Age. I mean, Nolan in the Odyssey has, in the movie, has Odysseus say, "Our age of bronze is collapsing," which was a little strange. I don't think Odysseus would have actually said that, but never mind. But we do wind up with the Iron Age, and there, the survivors of the Hittites are down in Canaan. And so your listener is correct to bring them into the picture. And of course, we've already mentioned the Philistines, who are in the Bible as well. And in fact, in the Bible, it says the Philistines come from Crete. So there may be something to that. And along those lines, if I may just add one more
1: Of
0: thing,
1: course.
0: there was some ancient DNA analysis done a little less than 10 years ago of some children that were excavated from Ashkelon in Philistine houses. And those children, the DNA showed that they were a mixture of local Canaanites and others. And the others, the computer model said, were probably from Crete, Sardinia, or Spain. And those kids were from the later 12th century. So they weren't sea peoples themselves, but they were probably the grandkids of the sea people. So that kind of shows that the Philistines probably did settle in that region. We can tell it from the pottery. And that they intermingled with the local population, which is really fascinating.
1: Jeff at Hornsby's texted in. Nice to know you're enjoying the topic, Jeff. And Bruce is asking, weren't the Phoenicians from the Kingdom of Tyre, which is today's Lebanon, also one of the great seafaring nations of the Eastern Mediterranean? And Bruce says Syria was influential in Tyre as well as having influence in what is today's Gaza Strip, but of course it was much larger then. So the Phoenicians,
0: So
1: Eric.
0: the Phoenicians, he is correct, they were a great seafaring nation, but it's after the Bronze Age. The Phoenicians actually are what I would call anti-fragile, and I've borrowed that phrase from Nassim Nicholas Taleb, who had a book with that title back about 10 years ago. And he describes anti-fragile as people that flourish in an age of chaos. And the Phoenicians certainly did that. They were from, as your listener correctly said, from what is today the area of Lebanon. They're from Tyre, Beirut, Sidon, Byblos. They themselves in the Iron Age, and we're talking 12th century down, all the way down until the Carthaginians fight with the Romans much, much later, as the descendants of the Phoenicians. The original Phoenicians would not have called themselves as that. Phoenicians is a name that the Greeks gave them later. We see it in Herodotus, we see it in Thucydides. But the original Iron Age Phoenicians would have said, "I'm from Tyre, I'm from Beirut, I'm from Sidon," and they would have identified with their local city-states. They are Canaanites who did manage to survive the collapse of the Bronze Age, perhaps because they were decentralized, if you want to put it that way. They were individualized city-states rather than a big empire like the Hittites. But they do not emerge into the world stage until the others have collapsed. They actually do take advantage and flourish in that age of chaos. The city of Ugarit that I mentioned briefly a couple minutes ago, which had been a huge entrepot on coastal North Syria, that was decimated by some enemy. There's a text that says the enemy is approaching, but it unfortunately doesn't name which one it is. But that city was so thoroughly destroyed that it was not reoccupied for about 400 years. And it looks like the Phoenicians took advantage of that and went out such that the Mediterranean has been now called a Phoenician lake. And they used it to spread the alphabet, which they had standardized, and purple dye, the manufacture of which they had also standardized. So I do see the Phoenicians, along with the Cypriots, who basically introduced iron at that time, as being the two groups that survived best. And I talked about that in the sequel, a book called After 1177 BC, where I ran through what happened to everybody in Greece and Turkey and Iraq.

0: And everything in modern terms, what happened to the G8 in the 400 years after the collapse? And I do think that just as there are lessons we can learn today from the collapse itself, there are also lessons we can learn from the societies, the civilizations that were able to be resilient and rebound from the collapse. And I actually ranked them all, with the Cypriots and the Phoenicians doing the best, and the Hittites doing the worst, because they essentially disappeared. Mycenaeans and Minoans, like Odysseus and Minos, they are in my second to lowest category. They basically had to start from scratch, because all the Mycenaean palaces, Mycenae, Tiryns, Pylos, they all fell. They all disappeared. They even lost the art of writing for a while, and they had to rebuild in Greece from scratch, from the 11th century on. But by the 8th century, they're up and running again. We've got the first Olympics in 776 BC. And by that point in the early 8th century, we have a whole new globalized network connecting everybody around the Mediterranean. But it took them 400 years for everybody to get back, and some of them never did come back.
1: Can we go back a little bit? You mentioned the lessons we can learn now. What would they be? I mean, put simply, I guess. We can't have you read out your entire book, but how would you describe it simply?
0: Yeah, it's actually, I can do that simply because I included a useful table at the end of the book for those who didn't want to read the whole thing. So one of the, there, and I say they're all common sense. You probably don't even have to read the book to know them. But you need to be especially innovative and inventive. Necessity is the mother of invention. And we see iron being invented and the alphabet being standardized in the aftermath of the collapse. We need to do things like that today, especially with rare earths becoming, hard to get upon occasion. We all remember the supply chain issues that we had in the last, 10, 20 years with COVID and everything else. So innovative and inventive. You also want to be self-sustaining to a certain extent, but not isolationist. Depend on your neighbors, you need them, but be prepared to take things on your own if you have to. Be wary of invasions and such, but then, again, these are common sense. Keep the middle class happy. That was a big one, but again, when in history has that not been a big one? You always have to keep the middle class happy or you're going to have trouble.
1: Absolutely.
0: The big one, though, is water. Water is going to be really big going forward. I've been told that by a number of people, that a lot of the wars in the coming century will be fought over
1: look
0: water.
1: Look at right now. Factoring in some respect, yes.
0: Exactly. And remember, I mentioned the drought back then.
1: Yes.
0: But also of the great powers, the Egyptians managed to survive the fall. They weren't as great as they were afterward, but the Assyrians and the Babylonians survived the collapse of the Bronze Age also. And in fact, the Neo-Assyrians went on to take over the whole ancient Near East from the 9th century BC on. And the Assyrians and the Babylonians were on the Tigris and Euphrates. They had a perpetual source of water. The Egyptians, of course, were on the Nile. The Hittites, the other really great one of the big four, they're the only ones that collapsed, and they were the only ones that didn't have a great, huge source of water. The Halys River is there, but it's not like the Tigris, Euphrates, and the Nile. So that, I would say, is a big one, is be concerned about your water going forward, because that seems to be a big one in terms of being resilient.
1: I would like to go back to something you mentioned about the term sea people and where it came from. Can we go a little bit more into those 19th century French Egyptologists who came up with the term?
0: Yes. Yeah, they came up with it. It was almost as soon as the mortuary temple had been found, and they started writing about this. And, just to make it easy, yes, they named all the groups, but then they said in French, the peoples of the sea, and they described them that way. The reason they did is because in the Egyptian inscriptions, they talk about some of the groups coming from islands and others, or almost all of them, coming from the north.

0: Now, of course, from an Egyptian perspective, almost all of those areas are to the north, unless you're coming up from Sudan and Nubia. But coming from the islands is really interesting. And I would say that, you know, they would certainly have considered Crete to be an island. I don't know about mainland Greece or anything else, but they certainly knew from where they were coming, the ancient Egyptians did. And therefore, the French Egyptologists like Gaston Maspero just simply called them the peoples of the sea. And so from that, we now refer to them generally as the sea peoples.
1: We're speaking with Professor Eric Klein, author of 1177 BC, The Year Civilization Collapsed. And we're talking about who the sea people were and the collapse of the Bronze Age and what they had to do with it. Eric, I'm going to put the call out. If anyone's listening at home and has a question for you, I'm going to invite them to call in. If you have a question for Eric about this topic, please do call in 1-300-800-222. I would love to hear from you. And just regarding the collapse, Eric, just let's go back to that series of unfortunate events that you referred to earlier. That the picture around the collapse of these massive empires, it's a tad more complex than they were brought down by pirates, you know. So yes. What does the current research point to?
0: Well, it points to a whole series of stressors, as I mentioned. We've got drought, we've got famine, we've got earthquakes, we've got disease, we've got migrants. I mean, it was a whole series of things. And what they did was they each worked off of the other. Any one of those, if they had just happened by themselves, was not enough to bring down one civilization, let alone the entire network that connected them. And bear in mind, we're talking about the fact this collapse, it's the network that collapses. The individual societies each, you know, managed to make it through or didn't, depending on the case. But to bring down the entire network, you need more than just an earthquake. You know, that would kill a lot of people, but it wouldn't bring things down. Same with disease, same with drought. But what if you have two of them at the same time? Or what if you have three of them at the same time? Or the way I put it, what if you're suffering from one and then the next comes in before you can really get over the first one? What if there's an ongoing drought and then you get hit with an earthquake? So I think that's what happened at that time. They didn't have time to recover from the one before the other one hit. But the other question that I was interested in that actually came about after the book came out, I got together with some people from the U.S. Army Corps of Engineers, and they were interested in looking at the ancient collapse to, again, see what we might do today if something similar happens. And the question that we asked, we did some computer modeling, which one would have had to go down first and in what order in order to bring the whole network down? And we found some very interesting things. I will cut to the chase. There were only two scenarios that worked after thousands and thousands of simulations. Either the Egyptians and the Hittites had to go down completely at the same time, which we know didn't happen because the Egyptians didn't go down totally, or that city of Ugarit on coastal North Syria that I mentioned, that city had to go down at the same time as the Hittites. And that works because we do know that they both went down about simultaneously. And so the computer model said if that had happened, that would have brought down, that would have effectively cut all the strands of the globalized Mediterranean network that was connecting them all. So if the Mycenaeans had gone down, everybody would have said, oh, what a shame. And it continued on, Minoans and so on. But if the Hittites and the people of Ugarit had gone down, then everybody would have said, oh my gosh, what's happening? But, and if I can end on this, it is also an interesting question as to whether they were aware at that time that, in fact, everything was collapsing. And I think the answer there is no. For the most part, they were not aware that everything was collapsing until it was literally too late.
1: That's rather sobering, really. Can I just ask one more question that Peter has for you, Eric.

0: was it not the catastrophic eruption of Santa Catarina that caused the great chaos? You said it can't be pinpointed to a single natural disaster. It's more a series of events, right?
1: That's correct. And what he is referring to is the island of Santorini.
0: Okay.
1: Santorini, also known as Thera. It's a gorgeous island. It's about 70 miles north of Crete. It did blow up. It's a volcano. It blew up, but it blew up 400 years before all of this happened. So it blew up probably somewhere around 1600 BC. It's a big debate. Actually, we've been debating this for decades now. But the latest would be 1450 BC, and even that's 250 years before the collapse. So what I see the eruption of Santorini as having done, we know, we can tell archaeologically, the ash and the pumice from the eruption blanketed Crete and affected the Minoans. And it is actually a very good example of how if one catastrophe happens on its own, that you can usually bounce back from it, because that's exactly what the Minoans did. It tossed them for a loop for a while, but then they come right back and continue on as they had been. So yeah, I get this question a lot when I'm giving lectures, because it's one of the things that many people have heard of, this eruption of Santorini, but it is way too early, centuries too early. And in fact, as I say, it shows that you can bounce back from it. So volcanoes, if they are part of this, it is not going to be Santorini, but there was another one, Hecla 3, it's called, H-E-K-L-A, and then the number 3. Hecla 3 blew up, but that's up in Iceland. We've got remnants of it in the ice cores up there. And that blows up, though, a bit later, in about 1100 BC. There are also some indications that Mount Etna in Sicily may have done some stuff in about 1300 BC. So we can't completely discount volcanic action as part of this, but I would say Santorini is too early to have been one of those factors.
0: Oh, Eric. Fascinating stuff. I would like to thank you, and so would Debrilla. She says, history is a vast early warning system, so many thanks to the charming Eric, because I knew very little about these mysterious Bronze Age Empire rearranges until tonight. So thank you very much, Eric, for speaking with us about that tonight.
1: Yes, absolutely my pleasure. Thank you for having me on.
0: That is Professor Eric Klein, author of 1177 BC, The Year Civilization Collapsed.
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0: Greta Lee Jackson with you on Nightlife this Sunday night. Coming up, we're going to head to Far West New South Wales for an update on the dramas the recent rainfall has caused. And we'll also have our history quiz. So do call in for that and play 1-300-800-222. It's a bit early now, though, a bit early for that. But I think we've got time for a little song. We've been talking about the sea people. So here's a song about a river. It's Mount Rascal Preservation Society, Bathe in the River.

0: Mount Rascal Preservation Society, Bathe in the River.
1: It's a big, big country, but it's a small, small world.
0: It certainly is. And this Sunday, we are heading west, far west, to Broken Hill to speak with sometimes ABC reporter, but local on the ground for some time, Amy Volkowski. Hi, Amy.
2: Hello.
0: Plenty happening in the far west.
2: So much happening out here at the moment. It's wild. It's pouring rain and the wildlife and the humans have gone wild.
0: Well, it's a big weekend for Broken Hill because Monday is wrapping up. Final night tonight, Sunday night.
2: That's right. Yes, final night after, some pretty massive highs and lows for the festival.
0: Now, how is this one different?
2: Well, it was different in the rain. It has been a little wet at past Monday bashes, but they've always managed to be able to keep all the campsites and keep everyone rolling in and out. We got a huge downpour on Wednesday. This was the first day that it was open, and very early campers did manage to get in.

0: was considering record rainfall for August in the far west. But they have kind of done a bit of a deal where a lot of the bands that have been playing out at the festival have come in after their set to play a set in one of the pubs in town.
1: Oh, that would.
0: So yeah, it's kind of kept people entertained, you know. And then there's some heartbreaking stories. There's a guy who drove from Perth. His sister drove from Mount Isa. They met in Broken Hill, and they just missed out on getting in,
1: Oh,
0: which is
1: no.
0: just devastating. I think they can get in on a day pass for the last little bit, but yeah, it's taken. Yeah, it's been disappointing for a lot of festival goers. But I mean, what can you do about that kind of rain?
1: And what is the main reason for that cutoff? Sorry if I missed it. Was it like cut roads or just.
0: So the roads actually haven't been too bad, but it's the campsites themselves.
1: Right.
0: So I think they could let people in, but there weren't enough campsites that they were confident people wouldn't get bogged in, because people are bringing huge rigs into this festival. You know, the four-wheel drives, the caravans, they're really heavy rigs. And you know, they're trying to be mindful too of the environment there and how much damage they do to that mud flat over this time. Yeah, so they had to kind of make a call when they did, and I'm sure there'll be a lot of speculation about whether or not it was the right one. But yeah, for now they seem to have managed pretty well keeping people entertained despite that change.
1: Did you make it this year?
0: I did. I actually am part of a band that got to play there, which was fun. A local band, the Waterbag Band, and so we opened the festival. Actually, we were the first act on the Wednesday, and that was really fun. We yeah, it's we always get a good response from visitors, and even though these campers had had a really wet night the night before and were covered in mud, they were really in high spirits and super excited. So that was lovely.
1: You opened the whole festival. Waterbag Band opened the whole festival.
0: We did.
1: Excuse me for not knowing that. That is big news. Oh, we'll have to play one of the tracks shortly. Look, I the last time we were there together, I remember you shooting some content in your videography business.
0: That's
1: And
0: right. I remember you tramping around in some very high heels in the red dirt, Grandma.
1: that's right. All for the content, all for the content. But you walked in on one Peter Garrett practicing his moves, did you? I think by accident.
0: Credit, this is a sweet holding confidence.
1: Sorry. No,
0: Well,
1: you're
0: I had a close call with Peter Garrett's warm-up moves, which people wouldn't understand. It involves a lot of quite a wingspan.
1: Oh, look, speaking of wingspans, something not too great happening at Menindee Lakes. Look, I never like hearing bad news about Menindee. Like we all remember the fish kills a few years ago, were devastating. So what's going on with the pelicans?
0: Yeah, look, yeah, obviously I'd like to use an opportunity for all the attention being put on the far west at the moment, with Mundi being here, to just, yeah, obviously there's still some really hard things going on out here, like the state of the river and the lakes. And that story was really told last week, where one of the lakes at Menindee, Lake Corndilla, there somehow washed up 400 dead pelicans. Which people immediately assumed, obviously in the climate at the moment, that it was bird flu, but it turned out not to be. And they're still waiting on tests for what that could be. It's quite a mystery, and yeah, concerning. I mean, there's been so much rain. Obviously, the festival got rained out, wettest August on record, and this last winter has been really wet. But the river's still pretty low, and actually there's a lot of blue-green algae in the lakes and rivers, which seems unusual when it's winter and rainy. But yeah, that's kind of the state of things at present.
1: And do you know anything else about what next? Is it going to be investigated? That's a lot of pelicans. Is it as simple as flooding? Although you say the river's low, what's going to
0: Yes,
1: happen now?
0: yes. So samples were taken from the birds. Once they'd ruled out bird flu, I guess there's kind of a whole checklist of them to go through. So I understand it's the New South Wales Deputy Chief Veterinary Officer who is responsible for that now, is doing the testing. And yeah, apparently in the next fortnight we will hear the results of that, and a bit of a rundown on what might have caused those deaths.
1: Okay, and finally,

0: Well, we will check in and this maybe next week and see what the update is about that story. But finally, normally it's Silverton where we hear all about the camels, but what's happening in wonderful White Cliffs and what are the camels doing?
1: So yeah, there's actually an amazing collection of photos from our local rural reporter here, Em Jensen, of the camel cup in White Cliffs recently. So in the weekend just gone, about 600 people gathered in White Cliffs, which is a tiny town. 600 people is nothing to sniff at there. And yeah, this is a race that has a history in White Cliffs but hasn't run for a while. They've been, getting a lot of momentum for it the last couple of years. And it's amazing to see. I mean, you've got to read Em's article. There's some fantastic photos, but she really tells that story too of, that bush kind of situation where they've organized a camel race and then they're a bit shorter riders and then they end up wrangling a couple of lawyers who've come to visit to ride the camels in the race, which
0: Wow.
1: is the kind of looseness that could only occur in White Cliffs. Yeah.
0: Well, yeah, exactly. And is that an annual thing, the camel race? I don't think I ever
1: I don't think it has been, but I think they're trying to make it be. And I mean, it was a huge gathering, so they were very keen to make it happen again. And look, to be honest, it's a lot of build up for the race. Apparently, only lasts six. Oh no, sorry, 30 seconds, half a minute, and it's kind of a matter of, I guess it could be like described as half race, half rodeo. It's kind of hold on and get as far as you can. So a lot of excitement for a very, very short race. But you can imagine that kind of outback attraction would keep going for a long time. And I think there's definitely plans to keep it running.
0: Yeah, and absolutely. And speaking of the camels, I do want to ask you about the Silverton camel. What is it? The camel farm, camel park.
1: Camel Farm,
0: That's
1: that's
0: right, out
1: Silverton
0: of
1: Camel Farm, yeah.
0: Peter at the camel farm. Every time I check in with her, there's another animal, but I haven't spoken to her in quite a while. Do you know what she's got at the moment? I know last time I was there this was a few years ago. It would have been ostriches with a new addition, but I know there's been a few animals since then.
1: Look, I think the last update I saw was a very cute picture of a baby emu and a pig curled up in a puddle together, which was absolutely adorable. I mean, endless goats, dogs. I don't know of any other exotic animals that she's got there. I mean, aside from obviously the ostriches and the llamas, there's alpacas, there's goats.
0: I could have sworn she got a water buffalo or something like that.
1: Oh, look, quite possibly.
0: Yeah.
1: Quite
0: I
1: likely.
0: have to check in
1: And
0: with
1: at
0: her.
1: the moment, you could have a water buffalo out there. There's a lot of water.
0: And look, when it rains, it really, really floods there in Broken Hill. Can you tell me, did you happen to catch any shows, so artists that were coming to entertain people that weren't able to get through the gates for Monday? Any big names, any highlights?
1: Oh, yeah. Look, if people are kind of looking on the internet for any of the highlights, I'd recommend trying to find the performance from it was Shane Howard with Troy Cassadaley and the Far West Children's Choir.
0: Oh, okay.
1: So there was an amazing performance from them. That was certainly a highlight. I don't know, a band, Furnace and the Fundamentals, yep, up at the Palace Hotel. Saturday night, the country star Fanny Lumsden
0: Oh, I love her.
1: showed up at the Palace Hotel to give everyone a show. So, yeah, absolutely well looked after in town here.
0: Thanks so much for joining us for Big Country Small World, Amy. And look, before you go, just quickly, the Waterbag Band. What song did you open the Monday Bash with this year?
1: We were really excited this year to play the song Rise Up for the Monday Bash audience. It was absolutely incredible and people seemed to love it.
0: Oh, well, let's give it a spin. Amy, thank you so much.
1: Thanks, Greta.

0: Quarterback Band with Rise Up. Coming up after the news, it's the history quiz. Do you know what kind of animal provided the milk for Cleopatra's alleged baths? Call in 1-300-800-222 to play. 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
1: ABC News with Andrew Kaloupas. Shark attack victim Leah Stewart has spoken for the first time more than 2 months after she was mauled by a white shark at Sydney's Coogee Beach. Here's Patricia Tiano.
2: Miss Stewart says she hasn't fully recovered, but feels like she was given a second chance at life and is happy to have progressed enough to build some independence. On June 13, she was taken to St. Vincent's Hospital in a critical condition after being mauled by a white shark during a morning swim at Coogee Beach. The 35-year-old was bitten on her leg and arms and suffered multiple fractures throughout her body, ultimately ending up in a days-long induced coma and undergoing multiple surgeries, including an arm amputation. On a fundraising site, she thanked the community for its generosity after more than $500,000 was raised to aid her recuperation.
1: South Australian officials say there's no guarantee the deadly H5 avian flu won't spread to other local wildlife. It comes as the illness is detected in an Australian mammal for the first time after a long-nosed fur seal found dead at Beachport in southeastern South Australia tested positive for the virus. There's now a total of 298 confirmed cases across the country. South Australia Chief Veterinary Officer Skye Frewen says authorities are particularly focused on marine mammals as they are very vulnerable.
3: We only have this one isolated case at this point in time. No evidence of mass mortalities in seals, but if I had to guess, I would guess we will get more cases. I don't know when, I don't know how many, but I would consider them to be the mammals most at risk.
1: Ukraine's President Volodymyr Zelensky says it would be too dangerous for Ukraine to hold national elections while it fights Russia's invasion. He says an election now would be a tsunami that would destroy Ukraine. He was responding to a call from Ukraine's former Defence Minister Mykhailo Fedorov, whom Mr. Zelensky sacked last month, for Ukrainians to vote in a presidential election. Mr. Fedorov says it's his moral right to start the conversation.
4: A huge number of people started talking and supporting the idea of coming back to the democratic cycle. And I believe that neither Putin nor the president of any other country can speak about our own democracy. We are the only ones who will decide what we do going forward. That's what democracy is all about.
1: Russia has withdrawn its ambassador to Britain, prompting fears of a total breakdown in relations between London and Moscow. Here's the BBC's Joe Inwood.
5: Andrei Krelin had been Moscow's man in London since November 2019, taking an increasingly hostile line towards his hosts, especially since the invasion of Ukraine. In April, speaking to the BBC, he did not deny that Russia was tracking British submarines, but asked why it would be interested in what he called very old, outdated nuclear warheads. Despite the often undiplomatic nature of the relationship, the fact that Russia has withdrawn its top man without nominating a replacement does signal a further deterioration.
1: Indonesian authorities have arrested 72 people suspected of starting dozens of forest and peatland fires burning across the country. Indonesia's been battling fires on the island of Borneo and Sumatra, driven by an intensifying El Nino pattern and a prolonged dry season generating dense smoke that's crossed into Malaysia. Authorities say plantation owners and traditional farmers often start fires to clear land for farming. To sport, and Hawthorn has claimed a top four finish and a double chance in the AFL finals after cruising past West Coast by 62 points in Perth. Here's Clint Wilden.
6: The Hawks will be back in WA in a fortnight to face Fremantle in a qualifying final after Jack Gunston today celebrated his 300th game with a match-high haul of 5 goals. Nick Watson took a Mark of the Year contender and also booted 3, but when he sat on the bench for the entire fourth term, the Hawks' chances of the percentage boost needed to climb above Brisbane and into third on the ladder looked over. Instead, Brisbane will head to Sydney for the other qualifying final. The AFL has announced the schedule of the wildcard finals. The Western Bulldogs will face Collingwood on Friday night, while Melbourne will meet Carlton on Saturday evening. Both games will be at the MCG. Clint Wilden, ABC Sport, Perth.
1: The ball used by Argentine legend Diego Maradona to score his famous Hand of God goal has sold at auction in New York for $4.6 million. The ball was used in the 1986 World Cup quarterfinal between Argentina and England.
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0: Welcome back to Nightlife. Greta Lee Jackson with you tonight, filling in for Suzanne, and we're about to play the history quiz. Tonight, it's all about food fads. So the diet trends of history and weird things people did with food over the years, over the centuries, in fact. So if you'd like to play, please do call 1-300-800-222. We do have some open lines. You've got a good shot. After that, it's going to be all about mummies. We were talking about sea peoples before and their links to ancient Egypt. Well, let's stay in that world a little bit and talk to someone from the International Mummy Institute. So that's coming up after the news. And then we'll have some new music from one of our favourite Nightlife presenters. Well, she doesn't present Nightlife, but she presents our new music segment and also mornings on the Sunshine Coast, Sarah Howells. So stick around for that. But for now, call 1-300-800-222 to play the history quiz.
8: The question and answer program everyone enjoys.
9: I would say yeah.
10: That's right.
11: That's right.
12: Here are the questions.
0: Yes, here they are. And Mario was nice and early. Hi, Mario.
13: Good evening or good morning.
0: Well, good morning for you. Now, Mario, I put that question before the news, question one, for our history quiz on food fads. Of Cleopatra is traditionally said to have maintained her legendary beauty by bathing in the milk of which animal? Do you know?
13: Not sure if it's goat or donkey.
0: Well,
13: I'll go donkey.
0: Donkey is correct. Donkey is correct. She bathed in donkey's milk. Although Marco and bobsled and Janet all got it right, but they used the term ass, which is also technically acceptable. So, Mario, question two. In 1087, an aging William the Conqueror grew so corpulent that he could no longer comfortably mount or ride his horse, prompting him to confine himself to bed and consume a liquid-only diet consisting entirely of what?
13: I'll go fruit juice.
0: Fruit juice. I'm unfortunately, that's not correct.

0: I'm
1: Well,
0: sorry, Mario. I'm sorry about
1: I'm
0: that.
1: devastated.
0: Oh no. Have
1: I'm
0: you
1: in counseling.
0: you're in counseling? Oh, have you ever
1: I'm
0: been
1: in counseling.
0: ever been caught up in a fad diet?
1: All the time.
0: Yeah, go on. What was the latest
1: All the
0: one?
1: time. And they all work as long as you stick to them.
0: Yeah, okay. Yeah, that's right. I've never stuck to
1: Yeah,
0: any.
1: I
0: Yeah.
1: remember one I never tried years ago was the Israeli army diets.
0: Oh yes, an army diet. That came
1: Yeah.
0: from I think it, well they said it came from Israel, but I don't think it actually did. Israeli army
1: Oh,
0: diet or
1: yeah.
0: something like that. Yes.
1: Yeah, it was cheese 2 days,
0: Yes.
1: chicken 2 days,
0: Yes.
1: 2 days. That's what it was. Yeah, cheese. I don't know what order. You just do that, and they reckon you end up coming out like an Adonis if you're a person. But
0: Did you come out like an Adonis?
1: I don't even know what the word means.
0: Okay, Mario. Oh, thanks for starting off the quiz for us tonight.
1: I keep trying.
0: All right, good on you, Mario. We've got John in Broadbeach. Hello, John.
2: Hi, how are you?
0: Yeah, good, thanks. Nice to have you back. So, what did William the Conqueror consume with his liquid-only diet to
2: Think
0: lose
2: it'd
0: weight?
2: be where did I see this the other day? Alcohol.
0: Alcohol, it is correct. It was only alcohol. And he got so big that his rival, King Philip I of France, publicly mocked him, cruelly comparing him to a pregnant woman lying in childbed. So he was very, very cranky and wanted to get back in the saddle. So he took to his chambers, stopped eating solid food, and subsisted on copious amounts of alcohol, primarily wine and ale. So Adrian and Bella Vista, you're half right. Sorry, go ahead.
2: I wonder what that did for his liver.
0: Well, yeah, that's right. Well, there wasn't much time to find out because this insult from the rival king started a rather grim chain of events, because he went to attack King Philip in the French town of Mantes. During the raid, his horse stepped on hot embers and stumbled, throwing him violently
2: Oh, that's
0: against,
2: right, yeah.
0: that's right, and ruptured his internal organs. So we don't really know what happened to the liver after that, and I'm not going to go into the details of the burial here tonight. So, question three for you, John, is during medieval Lent, the tail of which animal was acceptable to eat because church authorities considered it sufficiently aquatic to count as a type of fish?
2: Eel.
0: No, it is not eel. It is not eel, but good try. Good try, John.
2: No worries. Okay.
0: Okay.
2: Thank you.
0: Bye-bye. Hello, Eric. Nice to have you here.
3: Morning, Greta. Yeah.
0: Yeah.
3: This one's tough. What would it be?
0: So you weren't allowed to eat fish, but you were, I mean, you were allowed to eat fish. You weren't allowed to eat animals during Lent, right? But this
3: Meat.
0: animal, yeah, meat, this animal did slip through the definition because it was aquatic. So what was it?
3: Frog? No,
0: No,
3: wouldn't be
0: no.
3: that. No,
0: That's an
3: no.
0: amphibian, isn't it, technically?
3: They don't have a tail. Can I have another go?
0: Oh, I don't think so. I've got to be a bit strict tonight. I
3: Yeah, fair
0: was
3: enough.
0: rather liberal
3: See.
0: last night, and I probably,
3: Yeah,
0: yeah, no,
3: all
0: this
3: right.
0: is okay. That's all right.
3: See you
0: Good on
3: then.
0: you, Eric. Next time.
3: Bye.
0: Leckinborough. Hello, Leck.
4: Hello, Greta. Gosh, what an obscure question.
0: Yes, think of animals that live in the water, basically.
4: Well, I'm thinking in Lent. Oh, sorry.
0: That's
4: I'm
0: right.
4: thinking in Lent, you can't eat crustacea or, oh gosh, anything with any shellfish. Oh, crustacea, that's what that is. Sorry, question again so I can get this in my head.
0: Just during Lent, the tail of which animal was acceptable to eat because church authorities considered it aquatic enough to account as a type of fish?
4: Lobster tail?
0: No, that's a crustacean.
4: I know, that's what I'm saying. It's crustaceous, it's just
0: No, that's not it,
4: vanish.
0: Rick.
4: I
0: Oh,
4: know, I'm sorry.
0: no, that's
4: I just
0: okay.
4: had so many questions, and your obscurity with sorry, not obscurity with the questions. I had
0: Well,
4: so
0: never
4: many
0: mind,
4: answers.
0: never mind. That's,
4: Okay,
0: it is a
4: good
0: bit
4: night.
0: obscure, but.

0: Thanks for playing, Lynn.
1: Thank you, Greta.
0: Bye-bye. Oh, it's the voice of the Murray. Hello, Kim.
2: Good evening, Greta. I don't think we've spoken before, have we?
0: We have, but in the producer box, many times in the producer box.
2: Oh, now, right,
0: yes.
2: Right. can I make one point?
0: Yes.
2: Cleopatra bathed in acid milk.
0: That's right.
2: Acids were the product, the fertile product of a horse and a donkey, I believe.
0: No, I think that's a mule, isn't it? Hold on.
2: Yes, I think you are correct.
0: Only because my little boy was asking about it. These animals that have different animals for a mummy and a daddy, and a mule is one,
2: right.
0: And a liger is one, and a wolfen is one. We found out.
2: Good grief! Yes.
0: Jane from Homebush, you've got it. Hillary, you've got it. That's about it. Kim, do you know what the tail of which animal was acceptable to eat during Lent, because it was aquatic?
2: It is in my memory for about 40, 50 years ago.
0: Oh, go ahead.
2: Yes, but I can't drag it out.
0: Oh, come on, Kim.
2: Someone mentioned an eel.
0: Yeah, so it's definitely not a lobster tail. It's definitely not a frog. It's not an eel.
2: Not a duck.
0: Not a duck.
2: Or a swan.
0: No, it's an animal. It's an animal. I'm gonna say mammal. The tail of which mammal? Yeah, animal.
2: Oh no, I'm afraid I can't drag it out at the moment.
0: Oh, Kim. Oh, never mind.
2: I'm sorry.
0: No, that's okay. We got to hear
2: you. Maybe next time.
0: Maybe next time, Kim. Good on you. David in Mount Cola. Hello, David.
3: Yeah, hi, Greta.
0: Do you happen to know the answer to this one?
3: I'm tossed up between otter and beaver, both aquatic mammals. Look, I'll go with beaver.
0: Beaver is correct. It is the tail of a beaver. Well done. And, yeah, unfortunately not an otter. Tanya says, mammal. Yeah, that's right, mammal. I mean mammal, Tanya. You're right. I should have said mammal. But let's go to question four for you, David. Which everyday vegetable was widely believed to cause illnesses like leprosy when it first arrived in Europe from the Americas in the 16th century? In the 16th century, which everyday vegetable was widely believed to cause illnesses like leprosy when it first arrived in Europe from the Americas?
3: All right. I'm just thinking what came to the Americas, stuff like corn and tomato and potato. I'll go with tomato.
0: It is not. It's not tomato. I'm sorry. Okay. I'm sorry, David, but thanks for getting us through that beaver question.
3: Thanks, Peter.
0: All right, good on you. Hello, Jeff in Toowoomba.
4: Yeah, g'day.
0: Jeff, do you know which everyday vegetable was widely believed to cause illnesses like leprosy when it first arrived in Europe from the Americas in the 16th century? And Eric, you have it.
4: I believe it's the common potato.
0: It is the potato because the botanists of the time in Europe realised that it belongs to the nightshade family. So belladonna, it was infamous at the time for being toxic and associated with witchcraft or devil worship. And because eating raw potato leaves and stems did make people and livestock violently ill due to the poisoning, the entire plant, including the safe-to-eat underground part, was deemed an evil, poisonous substance for a few hundred years, actually, before they learnt better. Okay, Jeff, thank you very much. Next question. This next question is about a fashion trend linked to a popular food of the time. In Elizabethan England, some people used soot or charcoal to stain their teeth in an attempt to give the impression they could afford to eat copious amounts of which imported luxury food?
4: Oh. Okay, so they're using soot. So I was going to say,
0: what do you
4: would
0: think?
4: It Yeah, covering their teeth. Would it be mint, maybe?
0: Mint? It is not mint, although I do know at the time, I think they chewed on that for a sort of a, like a breath freshener type thing. I think that's what happened. But no, it is not mint, Jeff. But thank you very much for playing.
4: Okay.
0: All right. Good on you. Chris is in Bendigo. Hello, Chris.
1: Well, hello, hello, hello.
0: Hello, hello. I'm fine. I hope you are well too. Do you know this answer to this question? In Elizabethan England, some people used soot or charcoal to stain their own teeth in an attempt to give the impression they could afford to eat copious amounts of which imported luxury food?
1: Chocolate.
0: Not chocolate. Not chocolate. It's not chocolate.
1: Okay.
0: Well, good on you, Chris. Brody, I do apologise to you for putting you to sleep with that song earlier.
5: That's fine.
0: Yes. Yeah, you're. That's all right. And are you? Is it raining where you are on the road there?
5: Yeah, it is. Yeah, it's just I'll slow down a bit now, but yeah.
0: I was going to tell you to call in to stay awake. You know, call in while you're driving in at late at night, because that's what I do. I call my brother in the US and just yap to him to stay awake if I need to drive home. But Brody,
5: yeah, that's why I like the quiz.
0: Yeah, good. Now, do you know the answer to this?
5: No, I've been thinking.
0: Well, in Elizabethan England. So think about that. Elizabethan England. Some people use soot or charcoal to stain their own teeth as a like a fashion statement in an attempt to give the impression they could afford copious amounts of which imported luxury food. It's going off on the text line. Too many people have got it right for me to read out. But it's not chocolate. It's not mint. Yeah. It's not... Well, I can't read out the texts, but yes.
5: I think I'm going to have to pass. I don't want to make it sound silly.
0: Okay. Okay. No.
5: But no worries.
0: No problem. No, thanks, Brody. All right. There's some open lines here. There's some open lines. 1-300-800-222 to play the history quiz about food fads. We're talking about those under the rule of Queen Elizabeth right now. And Grant in Waterloo hopefully knows.
4: Hopefully he does. How are you, Greta?
0: Yeah, good, thank you. Grant, how are you?
4: Yeah, not bad. I think I've been to one of your big country town that you used to come from. Were you out of Broken Hill at one stage?
0: I spent some time there. Yes, I did.
4: Just really, so I'm just watching, I'm silent, the original, I just watched the end of the first one where the Black Interceptor, Mel Gibson's Black Madness,
0: oh, yes.
4: Black Interceptor.
0: Yes.
4: So it's particularly the second movie when it's filmed out near the Mundi Mundi Plains.
0: Of course, you've been to the museum, haven't you?
4: I haven't actually, but
0: oh,
4: I know of it.
0: You have to.
4: I've only got as far as your town. And back, but I haven't been out further. But I will get there. I will get there one day.
0: Oh, it's great. It's great. It's really great. Yes. The Mad Max Museum out at Silverton. Now, if you're a fan, you're going to love it.
4: Of course. Well, who isn't a fan of you, especially my youth? It was Mad Max 2. I think we just went and saw it every Saturday for about a month.
0: It's
4: all about four times in a row.
0: That's
4: every
0: right.
4: Weekend.
0: It's national pride, isn't it?
4: Indeed. No, it was a great movie. Actually, it's worldwide. It's famous for being such a great iconic. It's probably one of the best adventure action movies ever made, actually. So there you go. There's a bit of a synopsis. But anyway, I suppose we better get on the quiz before people start screaming at us.
0: We do. What makes your teeth go black? And you got to, you know, in Elizabethan England, what did they use soot and charcoal to stain their own teeth to give the impression they could afford to eat copious amounts of which imported luxury food?
4: I can only think maybe caviar.
0: It's not.
4: I didn't
0: caviar.
4: Think so.
0: It's
4: all the best,
0: not
4: everyone.
0: Caviar. Good on you, Grant. Got to get to that museum. Well, we have. Hold on. Who have we got here? Hello, Trev. Nice to hear from you.
6: That's good to hear from you, Greta.
0: I really hope you know the answer to this one, Trev. And I'm sorry you didn't get through on Friday.
6: I know. Apology accepted.
0: All right, Trev. Come on.
6: Let me just say, Leo Sayer, fantastic.
0: Isn't he? He's just delightful.
6: A great interview, and I'm so glad he's living here. And without long, tall glasses, me 99 wouldn't have anything to sing.
0: No, that's right. I know. Oh, he's got some excellent hits in 78. Can't believe it. 78. Okay, so I wonder when, what are the rules here? If it gets to a certain point, can I give a clue? No, because that's not fair to the people that I didn't give clues for. No, I've answered my own questions, Trev. Never mind.
6: Greta, rules are for fools.
0: Well, no.
6: Give me a clue.
0: Well, I'm just saying, think about this logically. What food, makes your teeth go like black from eating a lot of it over a long time? So,
6: and you're talking food.
0: Yeah. So people would color their teeth black in Elizabethan England, Elizabeth I, as Eric tells me, to stain their own teeth to look like they could eat lots and lots and lots of luxury food. It was meant to make them look rich, you know. They made their teeth black because it looked like they could eat lots and lots of this food that turns your teeth black.
6: Coffee, but it's not a food.
0: No.
6: Licorice.
0: No, it's not licorice. It's not licorice.
6: But when I was a kid, I ate too much licorice and the teeth always looked terrible.
0: Oh, Trev, you and I, you know, separate tastes. I cannot stand the stuff. I cannot. Ouzo, I mean, I know it's popular, but me, I can't stand the taste of licorice. And,
6: mate, licorice and aniseed, mix it up in a bit of dough. It makes good bait for freshwater fish.
0: Oh, that's a good tip. That's a good tip.
6: Yeah.
0: Okay, that's good. All right. So not licorice, not caviar, not chocolate, not coffee.
6: Not anything.
0: Oh.
6: Goodbye.
0: Oh, Trev. Until next time.
6: Good night, Greta.
0: Oh, dear. If you do know this one, definitely call in 1-300-800-222. What do we think? I think Ray in Yeronga might know this. Hello, Ray.
7: Hello, Greta.
0: Do you know this one?
7: Yeah, it's sugar.
0: Sugar! Sugar. Oh, bless you, Ray. Good work.
7: Yeah, Queen Elizabeth had rotten teeth and everyone thought it was a bit of a tribute to her, I think.
0: Exactly, Ray. Everyone wanted to look like her, like, oh, look, I'm fancy like the Queen. She's got rotten teeth.
7: That's right.
0: Yeah, fantastic. Okay, let's move on. Fast forward a couple of hundred years later, in 18th century Britain, which exotic fruit was so expensive and prestigious you could actually rent one for a dinner party, display it as a centrepiece and return it afterwards?
7: A pineapple.
0: A pineapple.
7: It's on the trophy of Wimbledon.
0: Yes, yes, yes, yes, good. Yeah, good. It's funny how the little facts make them their way into your mind, isn't it?
7: Mm.
0: Authentically, in authentic ways. Okay, so question 7. Benjamin Franklin sent botanist John Bartram a sample of which food in 1770, describing it as Chinese cheese?
7: Benjamin Franklin.
0: Yes, he sent a botanist, another fellow American botanist, a sample of which food in 1770. But the key here is he described it as Chinese cheese.
7: Yeah. Chinese. Soy?
0: Correct. That is correct. I would have accepted tofu, but soy is correct. Yeah. Okay, fantastic. All right. Sorry, Ray, I lost you there for a minute. Sorry. So question 8. In 1795, the French government offered a massive cash prize of 12,000 francs to anyone who could invent a cheap, effective way to preserve large amounts of food for its rapidly expanding army, leading to the invention of which food preservation technology?
7: Oh, yeah. I've heard this. Yeah. They do with it.
0: It was the French government. Yeah, massive cash prize in 1795 was offered to anyone who could invent a cheap, ineffective way to preserve large amounts of food for its rapidly expanding army, leading to the invention

0: of which food preservation technology?
1: Yeah. I think it must be dried.
0: It is not drying. No. It's not drying, no. But that's a good guess, Ray. But, you know, thank you so much for getting us through that sugar question. We appreciate it. Good on you, Ray, thanks. As always.
1: Bye.
0: We've got Spiro from Dianella. Hello, Spiro.
2: How are you going tonight?
0: Yeah, good, thank you. How are you?
2: I was just thinking about the answer.
0: Mm-hmm.
2: But first, before I answer the question, I'd like to say hello to Janice, who lives in Northcliffe, down south in Perth.
0: Hello, Janice in Northcliffe in South Perth.
2: Hope she's listening. Yeah.
0: I hope she's listening too. Yeah, if you are listening, Janice, text.
2: Now, you wouldn't be talking about vacuum packing, would you?
0: I'm not talking about vacuum packing, and I'm not talking about drying.
2: Oh, well, that's my guess anyway.
0: Oh, Spiro, it was a good guess, though. And I'll tell you
2: thanks
0: who's got
2: very
0: it.
2: Much
0: no,
2: for the
0: thank
2: show.
0: You. Yeah, good on you, Spiro. Thank you so much. Who's got it? Jerry from Pakenham has it. Well done. Well done, Jerry. And another anonymous texter has it. And I would love your name to be attached to your texts. Okay, we've got, who have we got here waiting? I'm trying to make sure I'm not keeping people waiting too long. Steve and Lester. Hello, Steve.
3: Hi, Greta.
0: What is the answer to this question? I'll say it one more time for you. In 1795, the French government offered a massive cash prize of 12,000 francs to anyone who could invent a cheap, effective way to preserve large amounts of food for its rapidly expanding army, leading to the invention of which food preservation technology? And it's not drying foods, it's not vacuum packing.
1: I was thinking canning.
0: It is canning. It is canning, Steve. So it first started with glass jars, though, and they broke easily on the military marches. So then a British inventor patented the tin-plated iron cans instead. But you know what wasn't invented yet? One guess. Can openers. Can openers. So the soldiers had to break open their rations using bayonets, rocks, or even hammers and chisels. Yes, Joe, you got it. Well done. Okay, Steve, moving on. Which famous aristocratic British poet was so obsessed with maintaining a thin appearance that he consumed large amounts of vinegar, either by soaking rice and potatoes in it or mixing it with water?
1: Would that be Lord Byron?
0: Lord Byron, that's right. Would you like to hear a little snippet of a letter he wrote to his attorney?
1: Okay, better than one of his poems.
0: You will be surprised to hear that since my commencement of my system, I have lost 23 pounds in my weight. I have disposed of my superfluities by means of hard exercise and abstinence and an occasional complaint which attacks me on every excursion to town. One guess about what he's talking about there. Okay, well done, Steve. Question 10. In 1863, London undertaker William Banting published the Letter on Corpulence addressed to the public, and it detailed the benefits of eradicating starch from one's diet. What will we call this diet today?
1: Carbohydrate-free?
0: Yeah, carb, low-carb, carb-free, keto.
1: Low-carb, yes.
0: Keto as well. I would have accepted that. Okay, fantastic. And you know that it was so successful for nearly half a century afterwards, the word banting became an English verb to mean to diet or to avoid, because his name was William Banting.
1: They dieted in Ireland about potatoes as well, with potatoes as well.
0: They did what? Say that again?
1: They dieted in Ireland around potatoes as well.
0: Yes, but...
1: Okay, but so it wasn't really dieting, but...
0: No, but in this one it was more like get rid of the... it's meant to be the world's first popular diet, like a weight loss...
1: And I was making a bad joke.
0: Oh, yes. No, because I didn't want to be offensive here in our history quiz. Steve?
1: No, that's okay.
0: Don't walk too close to the line here. Okay, question 11.

0: To achieve the ideal waist size in Victorian times, women were encouraged to lose weight by consuming the eggs of which animal? And Tanya, this is an animal. I did verify it. To achieve their ideal waist size in Victorian times, women were encouraged to lose weight by consuming the eggs of which animal?
1: I'm thinking the only logic in that could possibly be is if they were little eggs.
0: Logic is a good thing.
1: Turtles.
0: No, not turtle.
1: Oh, good.
0: No, not turtle, but you did very well, Steve. Thank you.
1: Thank you.
0: Speak next time. We have... Oh, Vando. Vando. Hey. Hey, Vando. Now, you'd know all about Victorian ladies' dieting habits, wouldn't you?
2: Oh, absolutely. I've got my corset tied up real good. Anyway, there you go. I'm trying to do it.
0: We don't like this truck. This truck, the toot's too far away.
2: I rang you earlier because I wasn't in town, but I'll give you a road report. It's very soupy and black.
0: Yes, and we've also heard that from Brody. Yes, yeah, yep. Not good. Not good. Yeah. So be careful.
2: No, it is what it is. Yeah. Of course I'm careful.
0: Yeah.
2: You said eggs from an animal. You didn't say a bird. That was a clue. So I'm guessing frogs' eggs.
0: Not frogs, not turtles.
2: Oh, no. All right. Well, just before you sort of disconnect me, thanks for the show and the show you do, Greta. It's excellent.
0: Oh, thanks, Vando.
2: I enjoy Susan's show. You've all got your own styles and everything. It's fantastic. And last night you put me onto Meredith Brooks. I'd forgotten all about that song.
0: That wasn't me. That was.
2: But I am a lover.
0: Yes. So. Yeah. And I was a bit sneaky. And I dedicated it to a cranky texter. But mind you,
2: I picked that up.
0: It was a bit chaotic last night. So, it's much more
2: chaotic. If you want to give a clue, you give a clue. Being offended is a choice.
0: Okay.
2: It's easy as that.
0: Always love the support, Vando. Always love the toots.
2: Oh, well, thank you. Anyway, I bid you adieu.
0: Yes.
2: I'll talk to you anon.
0: Okay, good on you, Vando. Keep safe. Loz in Lynham. Hello, Loz. Loz, are you there?
3: Sorry, I am. I accidentally had it on mute. You'll have to forgive me.
0: That's okay.
3: Can you just refresh me the question?
0: Yes. Okay, to achieve the ideal waist size in Victorian times, women were encouraged to lose weight by consuming the egg, like the whole egg, the egg of which animal? And Faye has got it, and, who else got it? John got it as well, John in Coburg. Yeah, it was a specific diet.
3: Oh, no, duck eggs.
0: No, we've had duck, we've had frog, we've had turtle. It's not that. Ed, you've got it. And
3: when you say eggs, I mean, could we be talking about like roe and caviar and things?
0: Like don't necessarily think it's like cooked eggs.
3: Right. Okay.
0: It's the size. You know, I don't really want to give it. I'm going to get into trouble if I give a clue because I didn't give it to the others. Actually, do you know what? You know what? I can actually give you a clue because Vando was not going to answer that. He was just calling up for a road report. So, unless I did ask, no. Can I not? Can I give you a clue?
3: You've said it already.
0: I've said it already. No, I can't. That would be fair. Okay. So yeah, but I like where you're going with this size of the egg thing.
3: An ostrich egg.
0: Oh, no. You went the wrong way, Loz. Never mind. Okay. Thanks so much for playing. And John. John in Woodvale. How are you, John?
4: Oh, fine. Thanks, Greta.
0: You wouldn't happen to know what eggs were causing Victorian women to lose weight if they consumed them to achieve the ideal waist size, would you?
4: Well, when you think of Victorians, you tend to think of London, and there's lots and lots of sparrows hopping around the place in London. So I think I'll just go for a sparrow's egg.
0: A sparrow's egg. It's not a sparrow. I'm so sorry. Sorry. Okay, all right, John, but thank you so much. Thanks for playing. Who knows this one? 1-300-800-222. Give me a call. Give me a call. And like, I'm going to encourage, I'm going to emphasize two words here to hopefully get this rolling along, this question. Let's talk to Matt. Hello, Matt.
5: Oh, no. How are you going?
0: Yeah, you like, you said, oh, no, you don't know it.
5: Has anyone said chicken?
0: Well, we've had chickens, we've had chickens, we've had ducks, we've had that kind of thing. But, like, I'm going to say it again, okay? Listen carefully. To achieve the ideal waist size in Victorian times, women were encouraged to lose weight by consuming the eggs of which animal? And the Victorians were weird. Yes.
5: Yeah, they were grim too, but what was around? Victorian, I'm assuming we're talking Anglo, so...
0: No, but you have to think it was... it was for that purpose, that specific purpose.
5: For losing weight.
0: Mm-hmm.
5: So are we talking for a breed of animal or something particular about the egg?
0: Can I give this clue? I don't think I can give this clue.
5: Rotten eggs.
0: I like that logic. That's very clever. But no, not rotten eggs.
5: Disaster.
0: No, I think we're going to have to. I think we're going to have to keep this one to the end. I don't know. Oh, no, actually, no, I have to. I can't bend the rules. I got to keep going. All right, let's see if we can do it. If you've texted in and you got it right, please call in. All right, Jacob and Berry. Do you know the answer? What kind of eggs?
6: I believe, as a history buff, it would be a tapeworm.
0: Tapeworm? Of course it is. Tapeworm eggs. And, yes, it is technically an animal. Well done. Well done, Jacob. I haven't heard from you before.
6: Well, I mean, I'm not a first-time caller, but I don't believe we've spoken before.
0: No, I'm filling in this weekend for Suzanne. I'm one of the nightlife producers. But, Jacob, I'm very, very glad that you have called in as a history buff. Beg your pardon?
6: A 19-year-old, I mean, all these old people couldn't get it. Someone had to do it.
0: That's good work. Okay. So next question for you, Jacob. Who invented cornflakes as a means of controlling sexual thoughts and urges in their sanitarium patients?
6: Sorry, could you repeat? I can't hear you that well.
0: We've had a bit of strife lately, Jacob, and I'm not accusing you of anything.
6: No.
0: We've had a bit of controversy that when we're asked to repeat questions, it turns out people are putting it into AI voice prompts a few times.
6: I am driving, so I can confirm I'm not.
0: Okay, you're driving. Okay, here we go. Who invented cornflakes as a means of controlling sexual thoughts and urges in their sanitarium patients?
6: Well, is it like the inventor of cornflakes? Because I don't know that. I don't know.
0: I mean, yes, I'll accept that. Who was that?
6: Harvey?
0: Yeah, Harvey who?
6: Oh, shit. Cornflakes?
0: Oh, I feel like I have to give that to you. John Harvey Kellogg. Kellogg cereal, of course.
6: Oh, well, I mean, that is the brand.
0: Yeah. I'm surprised you didn't get that last name. All right, so yes.
6: I kind of have a weird thing for random fucking...
0: Settle down.
6: I'm sorry. I have a really weird thing for random facts.
0: Okay. Oh, I don't want to get you off air, Jacob, but that was naughty.
6: I'm sorry.
0: Keep it together.
6: Look, from now on, nothing happens.
0: All right, Stella, you got it. Well done. Okay, and Susan and Adrian and everyone's going, tapeworms? Ooh. okay, so next question. In 1928, a wildly successful marketing campaign encouraged people, mostly women, to stay slim by consuming which product? Now, not a food, a product. In 1928,
6: Could be a liquid.
0: What is it?
6: Could it be a liquid?
0: No, it's not edible. Which non-edible product?
6: Oh.
0: Oh, actually, no. I don't think it's... No, I don't think you can eat this. No.
6: No?
0: No.
6: No.
0: So it's a 1928, okay? Think about this. 1928. It was a marketing campaign spruiking a particular product that encouraged women, if they consumed this product, these products, they'd lose weight.
6: Okay. I know it's a very, illegitimate answer, and it's a stupid answer, but I'll say bricks. I guess it's wrong, but I will.
0: Bricks? Say. Bricks? wouldn't you get heavier, Jacob? You'd get heavier if you consumed bricks.
6: If you eat enough bricks, I think you'll get a bit heavier.
0: Yeah. No, we want to lose weight here with this stuff, Jacob. But thank you for playing, and thanks for getting
6: That's
0: us through
6: right.
0: the tapeworm
6: so
0: question.
6: Have a lovely night.
0: All right, you too. Who's been waiting a while? Oh, I got to quickly look here. We've got, Steve in Northam. Hello, Steve.
7: Hey, pleased to meet you, Greta.
0: Pleased to meet you too. Now, in 1928, a wildly successful marketing campaign encouraged people, mostly women, to stay slim by consuming which product?
7: Which product? And it wasn't edible.
0: Not edible.
7: Grass.
0: It's not grass. And grass is edible if you're a cow.
7: Yeah, I suppose, yeah.
0: Oh. Well, no, it's not grass. It's not grass.
7: Okay,
0: but thanks,
7: mate.
0: Steve. Thanks. Mairead in Fitzroy.
8: Oh, hi.
0: Hello, Mairead. Thank you for waiting.
8: That's all right.
0: Do you know in 1928 what this marketing campaign was spruiking to people, mostly women, to stay slim by consuming this product, non-edible?
8: I haven't really got much of a clue, but I'll just say something stupid like soap.
0: Not soap, not bricks, and not grass. But I see where you're going with this. But it's not that. It's not that, Mairead. I'm so sorry, and thank you for waiting.
8: That's okay.
0: Okay, speak to you next time. Carol, it's not a sexist question, okay? The campaign was marketed towards women. That's a fact, okay? The campaign was marketed towards women for this particular product. Cameron. Hello, Cameron in South Perth.
9: How are you?
0: Yeah, good, thank you. What do you think this product was?
9: Well, at one stage, people in China were encouraged to eat clay, so I'll say clay.
0: It's not clay. It's not
9: yeah,
0: clay.
9: Okay,
0: but actually, it's not edible. Can you eat clay? Oh, no, he's gone. Okay. Ooh, let me see here. Brian. Hello, Brian.
10: Greta.
0: Brian
10: Hello,
0: from please. The Gap. Yes, I'm well, yeah. Thank you. How are you?
10: I'm well.
0: You
10: yourself?
0: I am. You certainly look well in those pictures we got for you for our nightlife calendar. Certainly look well.
10: How many people per month are you showing?
0: Oh, just one, Brian.
10: Oh, just one.
0: Yeah.
10: Well, you can have a good time selecting one for me.
0: Yeah, absolutely. It'll be a hard choice.
10: You're in charge of selections?
0: It's ultimately Suzanne's call. But yeah, I'll try my best. But, you know, if you have a favourite, you can let me know. We took Brian's pictures at the Gap. If you want to know, at the Bowls Club. If you want to know what we're talking about for the nightlife calendar, just a bit of context. Now, Brian, do you want to answer the quiz, or are you just calling up to say good day? What do you want? Would you like to have a go at this?
10: Well, I'm pleased I'm able to say good day because I didn't know you were on until I rang. Lipstick.
0: Lipstick. Eat your lipstick. Well, I've certainly eaten enough in my time, even though it's not supposed to be edible, but it's not. Yeah, go on.
10: The question that I'm answering is about that product in 1928.
0: Yeah. Yes, yeah. I see where you're going with it, Brian, but it's not lipstick.
10: How can you consume it if it's not edible?
0: Well, we've got to find out. We're going to find out. Okay. All right. Good. Always, Brian. I'm sorry. I can't. We've got to get to the end of the quiz, but it's always lovely talking with you.
10: Go through life.
0: Oh, good on you, Brian. Bye, Brian. Speak soon.
10: Okay.
0: Tracy in Mooney Ponds. Hello, Tracy.
11: Hi, Greta. I'm trying to think, like, I'm thinking about the ladies, the flappers dancing.
0: The flappers.

0: got it right. Oh, a few people. Yes, Carolyn and Lynn and Maxine and a bunch of people and Jules and Robin. Well done. Okay, so next question. In the 1930s, an 18-day diet consisting primarily of grapefruit, oranges, toast, lettuce, tomatoes, and eggs was so popular with movie stars that it became known as the what diet?
1: The Hollywood diet.
0: The Hollywood diet is correct. Well done, Tracy. Okay. During World War II, when Britain's banana supplies were cut off, cooks came up with a substitute for the fruit by combining artificial flavours with which commonly available root vegetable?
1: Root vegetable. Carrots?
0: Oh, close. Actually, you know what? No, it is. It is. That was one of two vegetables, carrot and parsnip. Carrots and parsnips. Well
1: Excellent.
0: Done.
1: Yeah. Oh, thank you.
0: Well done there. Yes. Can you imagine a banana flavour? You might have to turn your radio down a little bit, Tracy. I can hear myself. That's better. In which country was the fortune cookie invented?
2: Oh, China.
0: Ba-bao. It was not.
1: Thanks, Greta.
0: Thanks, Tracy. That helped us out a lot. Speak next time. Oh, Rachel. Hello, Rachel in Kilmore. Oh, my mouse isn't working.
3: Ooh. America.
0: America is correct. USA. Everyone thinks it's Chinese, but actually traces back to the Japanese immigrants in the USA. So there you go. Well done, Rachel. Which savoury Australian snack was invented in Bendigo, Victoria, in 1951?
3: It's either a dim sim or a chico roll.
0: Go on.
3: Chico roll.
0: Yes, chico roll. Well done, Rachel. Because it was invented by Frank McEnroe, who wanted to create a substantial snack that could be eaten with one hand while standing at sporting events. So there you go. Next question. What is the only Australian native food to become a major commercial food crop internationally?
3: Macadamia.
0: Rachel, cleaning up. Very well done. Okay. Who is widely believed to have uttered the phrase, qu'ils mangent de la brioche?
3: Oh, dear. What about Marie Antoinette?
0: That's it. Oh. Marie Antoinette. But do you know what? She never actually said it.
3: Right.
0: The line first appeared in Jean-Jacques Rousseau's autobiographical book, Confessions, written in 1765, because at the time Marie Antoinette was only a 9-year-old child living in Austria. So she couldn't have, you know, she wasn't queen yet. But propaganda did attribute to her, the quote to her years later, but she didn't say it. Oh, okay. You know what time it is, Rachel?
3: Time for something.
0: The last question.
3: That's it.
0: The last question. One of the more extreme modern food fads claimed that humans could survive without eating at all, instead supposedly obtaining nourishment from air or spiritual energy. What was the movement known as?
3: Oh, dear. Oh, no, sorry.
0: Oh, Rachel. Oh, I was counting on you. You sure? It's very recent. And it just meant you could survive just by breathing.
3: Oh, dear. Never mind.
0: Okay. Thanks for playing, Rachel. You helped us out a lot. Okay. Oh, Helen. Helen in Healesville. Hello, Helen.
4: Hello, Greta. How are you?
0: I'm hoping you know this one. I'm hoping you know this one. One of the more extreme modern food fads claim that humans could survive without eating anything at all. Instead,
4: first, please, could I ask what was the answer to the one of the 1920s?
0: Oh, cigarettes, tobacco, consuming tobacco products. Yes, yeah.
4: Oh, that's interesting.
0: Yeah, yeah. Reach for a lucky instead of a sweet for lucky strikes.
4: I know one name for it. Breatharianism.
0: Breatharianism. Breatharianism. Yeah. Well done, Helen. Breatharianism. That's the extreme food movement that claims you can survive without eating at all. I have not looked into it much. I don't know.

0: I don't know how long people last doing it. Sounds like
1: I went to a talk about it.
0: Stop.
1: Talks about it. And you're meant to create a sweet nectar that goes down the back of your throat. And I think I did it once. It was meant to help.
0: You meant to what? What are you meant to do?
1: Create a sweet nectar that goes down the back of the throat.
0: How do you create it? By breathing?
1: It must be a gland in the throat that does it.
0: This is fascinating. I had no idea that this was at the core of it.
1: But I like eating too much anyhow.
0: Same. Especially in perimenopause. My goodness. Okay. Well done. Well done to you, Helen.
1: Thank you so much.
0: Yeah, you've won it. And thank you so much for playing and for winning. You have a great rest of your night.
1: Thank you, you too.
0: And stick on the line so Jason can send out your nightlife magnet. Okay, we've finished the history quiz. Oh, I was looking a bit ropey for a while there, wasn't it? I'm going to play a little bit of music. Brody's going to get me in trouble because it is a bit of a slower one. I didn't get to play it last night because we ran out of time and I promised too many people at the certain songs. Here, I'm just going to have a little search for it. Give me a second.
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0: Okay, I've got it. It's George Michael, One More Try. I wanted to play it for our Songs That Calm You Down contribution the other night, but I didn't get to, so we can hear it now.

0: up, so sorry we can't get to the end of it, but it's one of my favourite George Michael songs. One more try. You're listening to Nightlife, Brenna Lee Jackson with you, and coming up, all about mummies. That's after the news.
1: ABC News with Andrew Kaloupas. Shark attack victim Leah Stewart says she's been given a second chance at life 2 months after she was mauled by a white shark at Sydney's Coogee Beach. Here's Patricia Tiano.
2: While not fully recovered, Miss Stewart says she's progressed enough to build some independence after an incredibly difficult few months. The mother of one was taken to St. Vincent's Hospital in a critical condition after being attacked by a white shark during a morning swim at Coogee Beach in June. The 35-year-old ended up in a days-long induced coma and underwent multiple surgeries after being bitten on her leg and arms and suffering multiple fractures throughout her body. More than $500,000 has been raised to aid her recuperation, and while she has profusely thanked the community for its generosity, she says it's now time to turn off the donations.
1: South Australian officials say they're particularly concerned about protecting seals and sea lions from the deadly H5 avian flu. The illness has been detected in an Australian mammal for the first time after a dead long-nosed fur seal found at Beachport in southeastern South Australia tested positive for the virus. There have now been 298 positive H5 bird flu events recorded in Australia since the first case in June, with 194 of those in South Australia. South Australia's Chief Veterinary Officer Skye Frewen says mammals which live on the state's coast are particularly in danger.
3: That's largely because of the environments they share. So they live on rocky outcrops, for example, around our coastline, in really close proximity to birds like crested terns and the other wild birds that we've seen this infection in. So they would be coming across, no doubt, really high levels of virus in their environment.
1: Ukrainian President Volodymyr Zelensky says elections are too dangerous to be held in wartime after his former defence minister again called for a presidential vote. Here's Nick Palmer.
4: Mikhailo Fedorov enjoyed strong popularity as defence minister, considered by many as a rising star in Ukrainian politics and a key figure in Ukraine's war against Russia. But he was abruptly sacked from his role last month after reportedly falling out with the head of Ukraine's armed forces. In an interview with the BBC, the 35-year-old says a money laundering investigation announced last week means President Zelensky should be asked about his awareness of potential corruption in his inner circle. However, Mr. Fedorov also says he has not himself seen the president engage in any corrupt activity. Mr. Zelensky says elections right now would be a tsunami for the country.
1: Russia has withdrawn its ambassador to Britain, prompting fears of a total breakdown in relations between Moscow and London. Last week, relations sank to a new low when Russia's embassy accused Britain of deliberately opting for an escalation of the Ukraine war by supplying Kiev with long-distance attack drones. Iran's foreign minister says the country is used to the kind of financial sanctions imposed by the US. On Monday, the US Treasury Secretary Scott Bessent will reveal the full details of more economic measures to be imposed. It comes as Iran's President Masoud Pezeshkian says his country's citizens face many problems because of the sanctions. The regime's foreign minister, Abbas Araghchi, says Tehran has seen these sorts of measures before in both the Obama administration and Mr. Trump's first term.
4: All of these measures have been introduced under different titles, but they represent the same kind of bullying that we have always seen in American policy. In other words, it's the same movie they keep playing over and over again.
1: The United Nations says most displaced Palestinians in Gaza continue to struggle to get enough

0: to eat, with supplies entering the enclave still heavily restricted. Latest UN reports say about 1.4 million people, or 67% of Gaza's population, are facing acute food insecurity and struggling to secure a single basic meal every day. The UN says around 10% of Gaza's population is on the brink of famine at a time when aid groups have reduced meal distribution due to funding constraints and restricted access corridors. Southeastern Australia faces a potential early start to the bushfire season as what's described as the strongest El Nino event in living memory takes effect. There are warnings the event could lead to a hot and dry spring. Gary Cook of the Victorian CFA says the outlook is ominous.
1: Pockets of Victoria experiencing unusually dry conditions so far as we lead into spring. I guess what that says is that in those areas, unless we get corrective rainfall, conditions will lead to an early onset of the bushfire season.
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3: Welcome back. It's Nightlife, Sunday night. Well, depending on where you are, could be Monday morning. Great to have you with me for the last bit of the show. We are going to talk about mummies very, very shortly. And also we're going to have some new music from morning's presenter Sarah Howells in the Sunshine Coast. She's picked some really fun tracks and some local artists as well. And I'm loving your texts, and I'm so happy that you enjoyed that George Michael song, Ally, from Nicholson. Yes, it is George Michael. It's called One More Try. It's not one of his more well-known ones, but it's definitely my favourite. And when he died, I think I played it hundreds of times on repeat. Very, very, very sad. And anonymous text, I'm glad you liked it as well. And Brody, I'm sorry it put you to sleep. And Matt, thank you for that request for some Kev Carmody, given that the Wave Hill walk-off was 60 years ago today. That's a great suggestion. I'll dig out some for you. Even better if you tell me which song from Kev's that you want. And before we talk about mummies, I do need to read a joke from Bob Sled. What did the Pharaoh say to the tomb robbers? How dare you? I'll give you a piece of my mind. It's in the second jar on the left.
2: This is Nightlife.
3: Mummies, they're an important part of the archaeological record. But what do you think of when you think of the people who research mummies? The odds are good that you're thinking of Victorian era explorers and desecrators of tombs in Egypt specifically. We spoke about a couple of them a little bit earlier on when we were talking about the Sea People and the end of the Bronze Age. But what if I told you right now there's an Institute for Mummy Studies that's doing an entirely fresh research into mummies, guided by the 21st century science. It's based in Italy and it helps research and examine mummified remains found all over the world. And I'm joined tonight by the head of the Institute for Mummy Studies, Frank Magsner. Welcome to Nightlife, Fred. Oh, Frank. Frank. Is it Magsner or Maxner? How do you pronounce your name? I'm so sorry.
4: No problem. And Mike Snyder.
3: Hello. Yeah.
4: Called me Max Snyder, but
3: it's Mike Snyder. Apologies for that. Well, welcome to Nightlife, Frank. And tell me a little bit about the International Mummy Institute. How did it come into existence? How did you start there?
4: Yeah, it happened that there was a famous mummy actually discovered in the Alpine glacier, so the so-called Iceman or Ötzi, also well-known mummy, which dates back around 5,000 years. And it's close by. It was found to our institute. And then it was decided that there was an institute around the Iceman fostering the research on this famous mummy. And out of this, we then went on and researched mummies worldwide, actually.
3: Mm. And what new mummy research can be done these days? Because, some people forgiven for thinking,

0: that we kind of know it all at the moment, or that's quite ignorant?
1: No, but it came, I think, also with methodological developments. So nowadays we can really look into these mummies from a different angle. So we can use molecular tools. We now have the possibility to research even molecules inside these mummies, like DNA, proteins, which still are preserved over these centuries or millennia even. And they can give us a huge information source also. So we can search for the human DNA of this mummy. We can search for pathogen DNA. We can reconstruct their meal, what they ate actually. And this gives us unique insights into history.
0: Wow. So has this new research technique into mummies, you know, provided any really surprising discoveries?
1: Definitely. We see the onset, the spread of diseases, for example. So taking the plague or taking other diseases like tuberculosis, we can now research them on these mummies. We have also other diseases which were considered to be more modern day diseases, like cardiovascular diseases. But we see them throughout history in different populations in mummies already occurring. And we now know that these atherosclerosis or cardiovascular diseases have a high genetic predisposition also. So it's linked to genetics, actually.
0: Oh, so
1: and this gives also for medical doctors a new perspective on these diseases, actually.
0: That's really interesting. So the research isn't just restricted to the study of mummies. It's also informing medical science.
1: Exactly. Wow. So this is our scope also to help to create new evolutionary actually informations which can help in the interpretation of diseases or into the interpretation of lifestyles and populations. Yeah.
0: A lot of our listeners might only equate mummies with Egypt, but there are mummies or at least mummified remains found all over the world, aren't there?
1: Exactly. So mummification, either natural or the anthropogenic mummification, like we know it from Egypt, it's existing throughout the world. So it's we had now some years ago a mission in South America, in Bolivia, where mummies also were naturally mummified through the high altitude and dry conditions there. So we can look into indigenous populations which predate the arrival of Columbus, for example, so pre-Columbian mummies. And they can tell us a lot also from these times. Or we have mummies in Europe, like the Iceman, which was found in a glacier, which just survived there, or just not survived, but just actually was preserved in this glacier for more than 5,000 years, actually. And this is throughout the world that mummification takes place. Of course, we have less around the equator regions where also the environmental conditions not allow soft tissue preservation.
0: Okay. So there's, how do they vary from country to country in that respect with the preservation?
1: Definitely, it's linked also to the environmental conditions. So as a definition, a mummy is a skeleton which still has soft tissue on it. So, and this can be either completely still covered by soft tissue or just soft tissue's remains. But importantly is really that the storage of mummies require a certain lower ambient also humidity. So as soon as it's getting very humid, the conditions, molds can grow up and can destroy this soft tissue, for example. So this means it's not only that they are mummified, but it's also then afterwards that they are stored under the right conditions, actually. So it means we find them more in dry, arid conditions, actually, or in high altitude regions, for example.
0: And what can these mummies tell us about the past? So where these individuals lived, what kind of conditions they lived in?
1: Exactly. So we have different social or cultural anthropological also information which we can retrieve from mummies. Just think about tattoos, for example. So these soft tissues, when they are still present, they can still also be a source where we see tattoos on these skins, for example. The Iceman, this mummy which I told you from the Alps, for example, he has in total 61 tattoos on his body and can then really give us an insight also in these traditions into lifestyles of these individuals, which lived 5,000 years ago in Europe, for example. And in the Iceman, we were very lucky. We had also the possibility to sample some intestinal contents so we could reconstruct his last meal, for example. So we could really see what the people ate at that time, and how the meal composition was actually.
0: Is this in a
1: very
0: I'm so sorry to interrupt, but I'm just wondering, is that the glacier mummy Ötzi? Is that the same one we're talking about?
1: Exactly, the Iceman. So it's Ötzi. It's maybe more well known in Australia as Ötzi. Exactly, so it's Ötzi.
0: We've actually done a couple of history questions about Ötzi.
1: Exactly.
0: Yeah. So you had lots of tattoos. Were you able to decode the tattoos?
1: Yeah, they are resembling mainly lines, sometimes crosses. And they're mainly around the spine and also on the knees and other parts where we think the most likely explanation is that they treated pain, which he had maybe on the spine, with tattooing. So by re-stitching, let's say, at this position. And this is our, at least, interpretation. So that it was a treatment of pain by giving pain to this site, actually.
0: Oh.
1: And so they have not really a symbol, but they are more, let's say, they are more used for treating pain, actually, at this site.
0: It's fascinating stuff. What was his last meal?
1: Yeah, the last meal, he was shot to death on this mountain ridge. So he actually was killed up there. And we have still the completely filled stomach, which we could analyze. And in the completely filled stomach, we could use both microscopy, but also molecular analysis. And the last meal was composed of cereals. So a very traditional form of cereal. It's called Einkorn in German. It's a wheat form, which is not anymore used nowadays. Then there was additionally on the animal diet, some mountain goat, which only occurs here in these Alps, ibex it's called. So it's a very, it's a wild animal. There was the red deer also present, traces of red deer. And interestingly enough, there was another also plant which he consumed. It's coming from a fern. So it's a toxic fern, a bracken fern, which most likely he consumed as young spruces, so where the toxicity is not yet so high, and it occurs very frequent here in the Alpine regions. So this is at least the consumption of what we saw. And on top, he had a high fat content, so around 50% of the stomach content was fat coming from the ibex, which he most likely consumed. Also as a very rich energy source. So you have to consider he was hiking there at 3,000 meters altitude. It's a very rough and cold environment. And this needs, of course, energy also.
0: Yes, and that's interesting as well. You hear about, I guess, Inuit diets being like blubber rich. It's sort of something similar to that. I'm just speculating here. I'm not certain, but I'm just... just thinking out loud. And you mentioned there that this particular specimen, he was shot, and it's a little bit of a grim question, but I suppose, we can talk about it in this context because it has been so long, but generally manner of death, what do you find? Can you tell often what the manner of death is in these mummies and mummified remains? And is it usually, not natural or...
1: Yeah, it's most in most cases it's natural, I would say, but I would say it's not easy. It's not an easy task to find the real cause of death, especially if you talk about infections or infectious diseases. It's not always easy to say that exactly this pathogen, for example, killed a person. So as long as it's not plague, for example, which is really deadly, you never can say whether then this is the cause of death. In other cases, like in the Iceman, when we find an arrowhead, which is still sticking in his left shoulder and it ruptures an important arteria, then it's very likely that this was the cause of death, actually.
0: We have
1: other cases where people really were, like in Egyptian in Egypt, where we really see mummies which had clear signs of violence, for example.
0: Say there is signs of disease like the plague. How do you deal with? I mean, this might sound silly, but is there any risk of infection or anything like that? How do you research that?
1: Yeah, it's a reoccurring question. Since we know that all cellular context is gone over a certain time, there's no chance for any infection there. So this means we really have only traces of the biomolecules which we analyze, but there's no cellular context anymore present. So this means really there's no chance for this. It may be something which still can be of harm as soon we go into other environments, like in permafrost soils or in permafrost environments where certain viruses can maybe survive. This I would not exclude 100%, but actually there we have not yet experienced anything. And I think it's always important to also use the proper measures for analyzing those material, including also protective measures, for example. So we not only protect us, but also the mummy, because we don't want to contaminate it with our DNA, for example.
0: You're listening to Nightlife. I'm speaking with the head of the Institute for Mummy Studies, Frank Meixner. Frank, this is another sort of not so grim topic, but it's a little bit gross. Mummy feces, what can we learn from that? And I can't believe it's actually preserved. I mean, but actually,
1: Yeah. We have. I have to be honest to you. It's grim, I would say. But in parallel, it's again. I see it now more from a scientific point of view, and it's a huge information source, I would say. So it's really something where we can dig literally into not only the diet of this individual, but we can reconstruct ancient gut microbiome compositions, for example. And this is very helpful in understanding changes over time, for example, in this gut microbiome. So this is a topic which is nowadays discussed a lot, and people analyze this and link it also to certain diseases, for example. But by analyzing these historical samples, we can really see when certain shifts occurred. So we have, for example, material which predates antibiotic treatment. So this means we can really see what kind of bugs were affected by this antibiotic treatment. We see also changes over time, most likely due to changes in diet. So we faced in the last 300 years major changes in dietary regimes. So pre-processing of diet, for example, or more processed food is now consumed. In the past, we see really mainly fibrous diet, which most likely just challenged the whole microbiome in a different way. And we see clear evidences already nowadays that we faced over time a decrease in diversity in the microbiome. And this is frightening, in my opinion. It's interesting, on the other hand, and we should really investigate more to understand better why this is the case.
0: Why is it frightening?
1: Yeah, diversity, as in all ecosystems, also has a reason. So, and my personal, at least, opinion is that a more diverse gut microbiome gives you more resilience also. So it means it can really also cope with different also situations better, and can stabilize our ecosystem, our gut. At the end, it's an ecosystem in a better way. And the more reduced the diversity is, the less we can, on the one hand, access certain food stuff, and the less resilient also this is. So as soon as there's some changes, maybe due to antibiotic treatment or diet changes, it really can harm a person quite a lot, in my opinion.
0: So is it fair to say that compared to what you're seeing in these preserved mummies, ancient mm-hmm. remains, that our guts exactly. are now becoming less resilient over time?
1: Yes, that's less resilient. At least we see a clear shift in diversity. So we are nowadays we have already a reduced gut microbiome. Mm. And this, in my opinion, at least, has also consequences. And one of the consequences is that we are less resilient to certain external factors.
0: You know, we are all so connected, aren't we? It's really no stretch Absolutely. To say that, you know, even though it's thousands of years old, the remains can it's so close to our, you know, daily experience and our bodies and how they work. It's fascinating.
1: It's definitely, it's close. And in parallel, it's also fascinating to see how fast changes can occur. So if you think that this happened in the last 300 years, this is also crazy. So it's really something.
0: Well, there you go, not thousands, 300. Yes.
1: Absolutely, absolutely. And it's linked to industrialization and all the consequences. So we really worked a lot in optimizing our lifestyle, but this in parallel, in my opinion, also resulted in certain changes, which are, as it looked like, irreversible also.
0: And only going in one direction. No, you're scaring me now, Paul. No, but it is really, really interesting. Now, there's also a cultural side to all of this. How do you respect, you know, those sorts of boundaries around ancestral remains while doing your research?
1: Yeah, definitely there are differences between the different continents. I know in Australia, this is a big also topic, and also in America, South America, where we definitely also outreached. And interestingly enough, in South America, they were very interested in this research. So the indigenous populations there, they were very open also, and they wanted to know more what happened before or in this pre-Columbian time. In other regions of the world, it's more difficult. And we luckily in Europe, actually, we have here more the scientific interest and the historical interest. But overall, and you're right, this is something we need to address, that we really take care that this is a cultural heritage. And this cultural heritage needs all the respect it really also can get. And there it already starts in minimal invasive sampling methods, for example, or that we even wait for some analysis, because the Iceman or the Ötzi is the best example. So it really needs to take time to wait until a certain method or a certain question can be answered. So it needs really also a clever decision whether certain research questions just need to wait, for example. And this is the way how we approach these mummies.
0: Hypothetically, let's take your research questions surrounding the decline and resilience of the human gut biome. What's next there for that particular research, branch of research for you? What do you hope will happen going forward?
1: My hope, my hope at least is similar to the example I gave you for the cardiovascular disease, that we can support the medical field, for example. So why not to confront modern day data to the ancient data we have nowadays gathered, and why not to take some also conclusions out of this? So don't take me wrong, I'm not against antibiotic treatment, for example, but I would question sometimes whether in our life history it was always clever to really do this also, you know, and this had resulted maybe in a decrease of gut microbes, for example. Mm. Or I would question some dietary regimes nowadays. Also here, I see it really as an interesting now aspect that we can look into the past, we can see there were differences, and we can maybe understand. So there's no causality yet at all, but we can at least question some of our so-called modern achievements, I would call it.
0: Okay, before I let you go, give me just a couple of the top three. Dietary regime, modern achievements, antibiotics is one, but anything else that are the top ones that you would question going forward as a result of this research into mummies?
1: Yeah, I think these are top one is for sure gut microbes. I would also now include even from the oral flora, the microbes, which we can analyze by analyzing dental calculus. This is, let's say, fossilized plaque. And this we can do also to reconstruct here, the mouth flora, let's say. Then the diet, I think it's very interesting. And surely enough, there's then on top, I would say also to understand a little bit in general our human history. So by analyzing genetics, by analyzing

0: analyzing the genome of these individuals, we can place them into the more broader context of our genetic history, I would call it. And this
1: Our
0: is
1: evolution.
0: our evolution, actually. Yes. So there you can also bring now exactly this example I told you at the beginning, again on the table, which is linked to cardiovascular disease genetic predispositions. So we can understand maybe when those changes happened in our genome, for example. We can understand also here better our history.
1: Well, Frank, we're definitely going to be following your work. Oh, there's a question that's just come in for you from Bindi. Can you please ask about the bog mummies? Oh, do you need more details for that, Frank, or does that spark something in you?
0: Yeah, these are the most challenging ones.
1: Oh,
0: So the
1: bog.
0: bog is
1: Okay. Okay.
0: actually,
1: Great question,
0: now they are,
1: Bindi.
0: no, they are absolutely fascinating, but they have one major limitation. So this means most of the DNA is gone because they were stored in this acidic environment. So bog bodies are normally acidic, and this destroys DNA, for example. So they are very well preserved still. Soft tissue is very well preserved. But unfortunately, all the information content we cannot access compared to other mummies also.
1: Okay. Oh, there you go, Bindi. I'm glad you asked that. And just and lastly, have you ever seen the mummy? Because Harry, who's southbound down the Goldfield Highway, reckons that there's some great Hollywood movies out there, and one of his favorite movie night movies is The Mummy. Have you seen it, Frank, with Brendan Fraser?
0: I've seen it, yes. I've seen it with my family, so it's already this is done, yes.
1: Oh, Frank, thank you very much for this fascinating chat into the research of mummies.
0: Thanks so much for your interest.
1: Oh, absolutely. That's Frank Meixner, head of the Institute for Mummy Studies there. Gosh, fascinating. We are so connected to our ancestors, aren't we? We'll have some new music for you very shortly, but Kev Carmody has been requested because it's a pretty special anniversary. So I'm gonna give that one a spin. This land is mine.

0: Kev Carmody with Paul Kelly there. This Land Is Mine. Thank you very much, Matt, for requesting some Kev Carmody and for Tracy for that particular song to remember the Wave Hill walk-off 60 years ago today.
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0: Yes, it's that time of the show where we expand our musical horizons, this time with Sarah Howells, once again, who is the morning's presenter at ABC Sunshine Coast. Welcome back to Nightlife, Sarah.
3: Always an absolute joy to be here, Greta.
0: I can't wait to hear what you have for us tonight. The first track, I have not heard of any of these artists, and sometimes that can be a really, really good sign because I'm a massive dag. So tell us about this Shake Something Loose track.
3: Yeah, absolutely. Look, if you like kind of country, blues, Americana, soul music, then I reckon you're going to like this first song, because Jen Myers and the Rough and Tumble are a band who really mix a whole bunch of genres together with what they do. They've been around for a while now, but they've got their new album Tilt that's just come out, and it's been doing really well already, actually. It debuted in its first week on the ARIA country charts at number 5. Now, a little history about Jen. She grew up in the US, but she did move to Australia many decades ago after falling in love with an Aussie, as lots of people do. And she's still got, you know, that Americana country blues kind of sound that came, I think, from her childhood and brought it over with her. She's still got the American accent as well. She's done a lot of stuff in her life, from studying opera. She's, you know, fallen in love with the music of artists like Led Zeppelin. And these days, Jen Myers is based on the Sunshine Coast. Now, she's a local to me here on the Sunshine Coast, but the rest of the band is not. They're actually from all across the country. So pulling together an album, writing songs, as you can imagine, Greta, is just difficult.
0: Yes.
3: So it's very exciting that they've got this new album out. And this album is more collaborative than anything Jen Myers and the Rough and Tumble have done before. Almost the whole album written as different collaborations. So I thought we'd take a listen to Shake Something Loose, which is a song that's just got a whole lot of swagger to it. And she's actually going to be playing at the Gympie Music Muster very soon. And look, a little bit of plug for something I'm doing. If you're listening to ABC Country on Thursday, the 27th of August from 8:30 a.m., you'll get to hear her play live as part of a broadcast I'm doing from the Muster. So, yeah, I thought I'd share this one. It's a bit of toe-tapping country, Americana, blues, twang, bit of everything with the new one from Jen Myers.
0: Get your swagger on with Shake Something Loose.

0: That was Jen Mize and The Rough and Tumble with Shake Something Loose. Now, you said there's going to be a special treat when you broadcast from the Gympie Muster, Sarah.
1: Yes. So this is something I've done over the last few years, which is a lot of fun, where we set up on the main stage on the Thursday, the first day of the muster, and from 8:30 a.m. until 11 a.m, you will hear the best artists that are playing at the Gympie Music Muster live on the radio. It's broadcast on ABC Country and across some of ABC Radio Queensland as well. And so basically the whole show is live music, artists coming up and playing a song or two, and you're getting to have a bit of a chat with them and learning about them behind the scenes and what they're up to at the moment and what's happening at the Gympie Music Muster. So that's happening on Thursday, which is going to be exciting.
0: And Jen Mize and the Rough and Tumble will be part of that lineup.
1: They will, as long as Link Phelps and Georgia Blue and Amber Lawrence and Brooke McClymont and Adam Eckersley, a whole bunch of incredible artists are part of that.
0: Fantastic. Now, this next track is called Opposites Attract. Now, I know the Paula. Is it Paula Abdul version?
1: Yes.
0: Is it the same song or is it completely?
1: No.
0: Okay. Tell us about it.
1: Very different. It's from a band called Huxton Creepers who are out of Melbourne. And this is a band that's been around for a long time. They formed back in 1984. They had some pretty big hits back in the 80s with My Sharia Moore, I Will Persuade You. Their version of Manfred Mann's Pretty Flamingo actually did pretty well on the charts as well. And they were one of these bands that was around at the same time as the Sunny Boys, the Models. They toured with both of those artists as well. Huxton Creepers, maybe not a name that you know as well as some of those other bands, though. They've reunited, which is exciting, and they're on tour at the moment. And, yes, they've released this new song as part of that as well. So this is for the 40th anniversary of their album 12 Days to Paris. And some people might have already seen them live on this tour because this is the final weekend of their tour, actually. But the exciting thing about this new song, Opposites Attract, is this is actually the first new music from Huxton Creepers since 1990.
0: Wow. Wow.
1: That's a heck of a break in writing new music, hey?
0: Yeah, absolutely. Well, let's see what they've got after all that time. Here it is, Opposites Attract by the Huxton Creepers.

0: Hawks and creepers, opposites attract. Nightlife for some new music. That was one of the tracks. Sarah, you said that the Hoxton Creepers last made music in which year?
1: 1990, they last recorded a new song.
0: Do you know what? That sound immediately took me back to early 90s.
1: Yes, right? I know, and I love that, that, you know, it's almost coming back now, the genres that were really popular in the early 90s and even the 80s, and just to be able to bring that back to now with a brand new song, it's cool, I love it.
0: But, okay, it's not always cool because I went... Me, cousin's wedding last year, and then when the early 2000s stuff came on, no, not early 2000s, when the 2010 stuff came on, all the younger guests, her friends, were going, oh, yay, it's retro music.

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0: You've been listening to Nightlife this weekend. Greta Lee Jackson is my name. I've been just minding the show for Suzanne while she's been off. And coming up for you is, of course, Overnights with Francis Leach. And he's here now. Hello, Francis.
9: Hey, Greta, how are you?
0: It's the first time we've ever spoken. I'm excited.
9: Yes, indeed. Have you had a good morning / evening on the air?
0: We've had a lovely time. We've had a really, really... awesome show. Lots of history, lots of fun times, great tracks. It's been a really, really lovely show.
9: Great way to end the week and start the new one.
0: That's right. That's right. What can we look forward to on Overnights?
9: Well, we start with our four quiz, which is my little crazy quiz, which is four different topics. So I mix them up each night. I choose a different couple each night and three questions in each. And once you answer one question, you have to move to the next category. And then the next. If you answer three, then you retire and go into the prize pool to see if you can win. Man, we've got 12 questions, and it's always a lot of fun. It keeps people on their toes, so we'll do that. And also today, we're going to be crossing to Kyiv to a good friend of mine, Francis Farrell, who's a journalist with the Kyiv Independent in Ukraine. Some interesting things going on there at the moment. Obviously, the war is heading towards a fifth year. And the attacks on the Ukrainian capital have continued to escalate in the last little while ahead of what everyone there is expecting to be another cold winter. But there's also been a call for by a prominent person in Ukraine, the former industry minister, war industry minister, Mykhailo Fedorov, for an election to be held in the country, which has caused a lot of consternation there in the midst of a war. So I'm going to talk to Francis Farrell, good friend of mine, who's been in Ukraine since the start of the war, covering the conflict, about what the reaction's been in Kyiv to all of that, and how life is once again under the threat of attacks as they head into another evening in Kyiv from Russian missiles and drone strikes. So there's all of that. We'll be doing that, plus talking about how it doesn't need to cost you an arm and a leg to ensure that your house can produce enough energy in and of itself to reduce your energy bills to zero. It can be done.
0: Yes, my husband's a bit obsessed with getting to zero with our energy bills, so that's a good one. That's a good one for him. And can I just quickly ask you, what are your quiz topics? Can you give them away?
9: I can. So we do the week that was, so that's what happened in the news last week. We'll have a couple of questions about Aussie TV classics, so from back in the day. Some questions about the natural world. Mm-hmm. And also what I call the riff off. I'll play a riff of a famous song, and I'll try to keep it interesting, and you have to tell me the name of the band and the tune. So they're the four topics: the riff off, Aussie TV classics, the week that was, and the natural world.
0: Well, Aussie TV classics will go off. I reckon that will be the most popular one.
9: That's the go-to.
0: All right, Francis, you have a wonderful show, and till next time.
9: Speak soon.
0: Francis Leach there, Overnight's host. He'll be with you next. Thank you so much for listening this weekend and those lovely texts about the music. David saw Huxton Creepers back in the day and happy to hear them again. And, oh, Kaz in Maitland says, love Huxton Creepers, saw them last weekend in Newcastle and they rocked. And Kaz was pretty excited to see them live because she was too young the first time around, I think you and me both, Kaz. Thanks again so much. I will be with you next Friday, and I'm not sure what's happening with the rest of the weekend. I wish I could tell you, but it's a little bit up in the air. Sometimes that happens in radio, you know, more often than we'd like, I think, sometimes. But I've had a wonderful time hanging out with you this

0: weekend, and I'm looking forward to seeing you next Friday. I always say seeing you, but I mean hearing you. That's what I mean. I've been Greta Lee Jackson. You've been listening to Night Live on your ABC all over Australia.
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0: ABC News with Andrew Kaloupas. Shark attack survivor Leah Stewart has spoken for the first time, more than 2 months after she was mauled at Sydney's Coogee Beach. Ms. Stewart says she's not fully recovered more than 2 months after the incident, but feels like she's been given a second chance at life. She's written about her experience for the first time on a fundraising website. She says after an incredibly difficult few months, she's happy to have progressed enough to build some independence. The 35-year-old was bitten on her leg and arms, suffered multiple fractures and a loss of blood when she was attacked during a morning swim at Coogee Beach in June. Ukrainian President Volodymyr Zelensky says elections are too dangerous to be held in wartime after his former defence minister again called for a presidential vote. He says an election now would be a tsunami that would destroy Ukraine. He was responding to a call from Mykhailo Fedorov, who Mr. Zelensky sacked last month, for Ukrainians to vote in a presidential poll. The BBC's Dan Johnson has more from Kyiv.
1: The 35-year-old former defence minister denied his call for elections encouraged division and was a gift to the Kremlin, saying a vote was inevitable sooner or later and the practicalities should be discussed. He didn't rule out running himself, but said he wasn't pursuing his own political ambitions. He said recent corruption allegations involving lawmakers and senior officials meant President Zelensky should answer questions and explain what he knew. He said he had no evidence the president was personally corrupt.
0: Seal and sea lion researchers say efforts to prevent mass mortality in Australian marine mammals are underway. That says the deadly H5N1 strain of bird flu is detected in a mammal in Australia for the first time. South Australian officials say a long-nosed fur seal found dead at Beachport in the state's southeast has tested positive for the virus. It's now one of 298 confirmed infections across the country. The University of Sydney's Dr. Rachel Gray says it's not too late to try to save local wildlife from the disease.
2: Surveillance is really key, testing is really key, and then if there are ways to mitigate other threats that are present in the environment, then possibly that's another avenue to try and enhance the resilience of individual populations as well as populations as a whole.
0: Some Sydney Swans fans say it's difficult to support the men's team amid a scandal that's engulfed the club this past week. While a record 16,000 people turned up to support the AFLW match between the Swans and Essendon, not everyone stayed for the men's game. Five male players were stood down for breaching the club standards on drinking and staying out late as Victoria's police investigate a report of a sexual assault centering on a player allegedly touching a woman without her consent. These fans say it was important to stand in support of the women involved.
3: I'm only here for the girls. Every other game I've been here for the boys as well.
4: Morally, it just doesn't feel right to be supporting a team with the ongoing investigation.
5: I feel so horrible for the women that were involved.
0: The Prime Minister's in Perth ahead of a federal cabinet meeting on Tuesday amid West Australia's fight to keep the 2018 GST deal. Here's Lucy Murray.
6: The 2018 deal ensures WA retains at least 75 cents for every dollar of GST sent to Canberra. It's worth more than $6 billion a year to the mining state, but this month's Productivity Commission's interim report found it unfairly favours WA. For the state treasurer, the deal helps it keep the budget healthy, helping fund purchases like the $220 million Mount Lawley Hospital. 450 staff will also stay on and transition into taxpayer-funded roles.
0: President Trump has hit back at Canada, accusing it of long-time targeting US farmers with massive tariffs. In his first public comments since trade talks between the neighbours collapsed, Mr. Trump has accused Canada of wanting the benefits of being a US

0: state without being one. Both countries have blamed each other for the failure of the talks that's led to both imposing tariffs on each other's goods. Six Nordic national soccer federations have applied more pressure on embattled FIFA president Gianni Infantino to resign. They say they've lost confidence in his leadership. You're up to date with the latest from ABC News. For more news, head to our website.
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2: South Australia's weather for Monday: Adelaide 16, Ceduna 17, Port Lincoln 15, Whyalla 17, Roxby Downs 21, Port Augusta 17, Port Pirie also 17, Renmark 19, Mount Gambier 17, Kingscote 15, and Broken Hill 21 degrees. 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
4: Good morning. Hello, Monday. How are you? Hope your weekend's been a good one. Whatever you've been up to, Francis Leach with you for the next 4 hours here on ABC Radio overnights across Australia, where it's 7 minutes past two. That means it's different times around the country because we're still dealing with the great vast expanse of time zones. Let's give you the times elsewhere around Australia as well. 7 minutes past two in the East Coast. It's 23 to two in South Australia and the Northern Territory, and 7 past midnight in the West. Hey, if you're in Victoria and around the Broadford region, give me a call if you felt the little shake. I just got a update from the authorities that know about this stuff. There's a little 2.9 magnitude earthquake near Broadford at 1:14 a.m. this morning at a depth of 10 kilometres. So maybe not enough to rattle the glasses and the crockery, but maybe it was. So if you're in the area and you felt a little bit of a tremble, always love to hear from you. 1-300-800-222, 1-300-800-222. That little shake there, Broadford in Victoria, not far from Melbourne, happened about 14 past one local time this morning at a depth of 10 kilometres and a magnitude of 2.9. So not a massive quake, but they're pretty rare events in this part of the world. So if you felt it, let me know what happened. 1-300-800-222. That's also the number if you want to take part in the four quiz, our four topics for this morning, the week that was, so news from the week that's just passed, Aussie TV classics, come on, we all sat in front of the television as kids and watched far too much television. It made us the wonderful people that we are today, sort of. So I'll test your memory on some Australian TV classics, questions from the natural world, and also a riff-off. So I'll play the riff of a famous tune. And I'll try to make it interesting so I don't play the most obvious part, and you need to tell me the name of the song and the band. And, of course, if you answer three questions correctly, you go into the prize pool to be drawn out for the coveted, most spoken about and sought after ABC Overnight's quiz fridge magnet. So that's the prize. So get on the phones now, 1-300-800-222. And if you want to SMS through, 0437-774-774. Send through your messages there and your answers. Text them through. But if you felt that shake there in Broadford, if it rattled your chains and maybe the dog barked, give us a call, 1-300-800-222. We'll talk to you about that as well. First, though, we need to go to Echo Beach with Martha and her muffins.

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0: And time for the four quiz, 1300 800 222 to play. And of course, text through 0437 774 774 if you want to do it via text message, which I know a lot of you love to do. Do that too. And get on the phone. We have four topics for you. The week that was, Aussie TV classics, have a bit of fun with that, the natural world, and a riff off. I'll play a tune or the riff from a famous song. You've got to tell me the name of the song and the artist. So if you answer three questions, you go into the prize pool and you could walk away with the coveted sought-after fridge magnet. Let's speak with Trev, who's very keen to be first up this morning, and he joins us now. Morning, mate. How are you going?
2: Hello, Francis.
0: How was the weekend?
2: What makes you think I'm keen to be first up?
0: Oh, well, you were hit the phones hard.
2: Well, yeah, I know.
0: Which I appreciate. I love the enthusiasm, I say.
2: Yeah. I turned over from Insiders with an interview with a surprisingly articulate One Nation guy, and I thought, I've heard enough of him.
0: So I'm second fiddle to Insiders at 1 a.m., 2 a.m. in the morning. There you go.
2: No. Right now you're first fiddle. You are the lead violinist. If the conductor dies, you've got to stand up and conduct.
0: Step in and take on the gig. Fair enough. And your weekend, give us the highlights. Give us a rundown, Trev. Come on. We're all hanging off every word.
2: Not much. There was fishing the other night with no success. I did have a lovely conversation with a Canadian IT specialist who's working on AI, and this was in a poker machine bar where I sit outside and watch the street, and it was really surprising to meet a very, very smart, entertaining, erudite fellow in such a strange venue.
0: Oh, great. Sounds like a Quentin Tarantino film, opening scene.
2: Look, Quentin rang me the other day and asked me for help, and I said, come on, I'm busy. I've got a painting I've got to finish and a book I've got to finish and ABC commitments. How about I get back to you next year, Quint?
0: I've got to fit you in somewhere. Okay, mate, what topic do you want to start with first?
2: Oh, look, let me make a goose of myself and try Australian classic television.
0: Okay, Australian classic television. Now, we all spent a lot of time, at least I did, I assume lots of people did, just, you know, as my parents would say, you've got square eyes just watching TV as a kid. And you need to be able to tell me from the early 80s the name of this TV sitcom that was huge in Australia by listening to the theme. I'm going to play the theme from this sitcom. You've got to tell me what it is. Are you ready?
2: Oh, whether I am or not, here goes.

0: It had a whistling theme. Trev, do you know what that was?
1: God, I remember it. I think it was a family sitcom.
0: Yes.
1: I hope it's not the one with the guy who embarrassed himself by being a less than honourable character.
0: No, it wasn't that one. Dad, if that's what you're referring to. No.
1: I didn't want to say that in case you went, goodbye. Let me, before I have another go, do you remember Chris Winter from Triple J?
0: Of course I do, yes.
1: Well, he was my brother-in-law for a while, and what a champion fellow.
0: Yes, and what a legend, and from the Triple J family, of which I'm a member, a legend amongst us all.
1: And I knew him after he retired, and whenever I went to a family do, he was the one I always sat next to, and God, he used to know how to put me in my place.
0: Yeah, he used music stuff too. Do you know the name of the TV show? Because I can tell you, Neil and Alexandra and Chipper on King Island know it. They've sent through their text messages already.
1: Well, if somebody in King Island, what else are they going to do except for watch 80s television? When you say it, I'll go, God, Trev, you're an idiot. You should have known that, but I don't. So thanks, Francis,
0: we'll speak later.
1: and welcome back.
0: Thank you, mate. 1-300-800-222 if you do know. Look, plenty of people do know. Leonie in Orange, Harry in the Bay, Kaz in Bendigo, they've got it right. Get on the phones. If you know it, help me out here. 1-300-800-222 is the number to play. As we say hello to Bob in Greenacre. Hello, Bob, how are you?
2: G'day, Francis. Look, I'm going to be real quick. Ditto from the last chap.
0: You don't remember it? I'll play it again. Have another listen. Okay. Doesn't ring a bell for you, Bob?
2: Well, what about... I've got to be careful with the boxer.
0: Fair enough.
2: Ring bells around boxes, but
0: fair enough. Yeah, you might have that sort of Nikita experience where you hear the right tone or the right sound, and you instantly become a killer.
2: Home and Away, perhaps?
0: Not quite Home and Away. It's a bit before that, but thanks for playing, mate.
2: Thank you. Cheers.
0: 1-300-800-222 if you know the answer. Jenny in Glenbrook, you are right, as is Shay in Enmore. People do know the answer to this. Sam's called us from Costa Mesa in California. Hello, Sam. How are you?
3: I'm well. How are you?
0: I'm well. Welcome to ABC Radio Overnights. What brings you to our part of the world on the radio?
3: Oh, I've been listening to overnights and late night for... I don't know. Like, since Indira Naidu was on, well, how long has that been? Like, I don't know, 5 years, something like that?
0: Oh, nice one. But and what do you do with yourself in California? What's life like there for you?
3: Oh, life, I'm a full-time parent, and I'm kind of semi-retired. So
0: nice.
3: It's kind of, it's all about the kids. My daughter just got dropped off for her freshman year of college.
0: Oh, fantastic.

0: See, where's she going?
1: She's going to Fordham University in New York City.
0: Wow, long way from home.
1: Yeah, quite a long way. It'll be interesting. It'll be interesting to see how she adjusts. But she's super excited. So,
0: oh, good. Well, good luck to her and to you. Look, I don't expect you to know this because you probably weren't growing up in Australia in the 80s and watching Australian sitcom television, were you?
1: Yeah, I was hoping I would dodge that Australian TV show bullet there, but luck was not with me this morning.
0: Shall you give us a call back later in the week and have another go?
1: Yes, how often am I allowed to call? Like, you know,
0: Look, the rules are pretty loose.
1: Don't overdo it. Yeah. Don't wear out my welcome.
0: Use your intuition, mate, but it's good to hear from you.
1: Thank you very much. Have a wonderful day.
0: You have a great Sunday there in California. Sam's giving us a call. Steve, on the road, welcome to the Four Quiz. How are you?
2: Oh, good, thanks.
0: Do you know what TV sitcom that comes from?
2: I'm not sure if I'm like on some delay or something. I think it's Kingswood Country.
0: It is Kingswood Country.
2: Yeah, great.
0: It was Kingswood Country, which I don't think has aged that well, but, you know, it was of its time, no doubt.
2: Yeah, well, when I heard the other guy say it was some like unreputable character, I thought he was talking about Ted Bulpit, you know.
0: Well, Ted Bulpit is, of course, the main protagonist in Kingswood Country, and that was the Kingswood Country theme. Well done. So you've got to move to another topic. You can go to the week that was, the natural world, or a riff off where I play you the riff from a song and you tell me what the song of the band is.
2: I'll go for the natural world.
0: Please. The natural world it is. Okay, tell me this. Which process allows green plants to use sunlight to turn carbon dioxide and water into chemical energy?
2: That'd be photosynthesis.
0: It would be photosynthesis. You are in very fine form this morning, my friend. 2 from 2. The next one will get you into the prize pool. Well done. Where would you like to go? The week that was or the riffs?
2: And I can't go to the one that I've already answered.
0: No, a category. The rule is you move from category to category to get your three.
2: Okay. Well, I'm sort of a musician, but I'm not. People often ask me, like, well, who's that? And I don't know. So I will. I'll take a stab at music.
0: Okay, so I'll play you some riffs from a famous tune. You've got to tell me the name of the song and the band. Have a listen.

0: It's a very distinct guitar sound. It belongs to a guitarist who's been making that sound for more than 40 years. Do you know the song? Do you know the band?
1: I think it's In the Name of Love.
0: Pride in the Name of Love. I will give that, yes. Yep. And the name of the band?
1: Oh, geez. I'm thinking of a friend who might be listening and he'll just be laughing.
0: You've got it all there in front of you. You know, the goal's wide open. You've got a tap in here to the back of the net. What's the name of the band?
1: I think it starts with I.
0: Steve. You're killing me here. It's one of my favourite songs.
1: I'll say In Excess.
0: Not In Excess. Same error, wrong band. Good on you. You've got to two in a bit. Thank you, mate.
1: No worries. Thank you.
0: Well done, mate. 1-300-800-222 to play, or 0437-774-774 to send through you your text messages. Chris in the Southern Waters. Yes, you're correct about the name of the band. Same with Joe in Sale and Harry in the Bay and Carol in Craigieburn. But Rachel in Kilmore is going to walk in and knock this out of the park. Hello, Rachel. Good morning.
2: Hi there. Is that you, Ken?
0: It is. You too. Pride in the Name of Love from the Unforgettable Fire album, 1984-85. Oh, I was so into it at the time. So into it. Still love it now. What have you been up to, Rachel? How's your weekend been?
2: Oh, pretty quiet, really, yeah. Just going around locally.
0: Oh, nice. And you didn't feel that little bit of an earthquake shake before I mentioned?
2: I heard you say that. I didn't hear it.

0: didn't feel that. Hey.
1: Yeah, it was only 2.9% on the Richter scale, so not massive. But anyway, just thought I'd check if anyone had their crockery rattle. But you've got one question down, two to go. So you can go to the natural world, Aussie TV classics, or the week that was. Which one do you want to do?
0: I'll try TV classics.
1: Okay. Tell me this. Which legendary Australian soap opera was set in the suburb of Erinsborough?
0: That was Neighbours.
1: It was Neighbours, indeed. And you would go for a drink or a coffee to Lassiter's.
0: That's right.
1: Indeed, a fictional suburb. And there were, of course, those tours that people used to do when they come out from the UK, drive out to the eastern suburbs of Melbourne to the fictional neighbourhood of Erinsborough, which was somewhere near, I think, Mulgrave and Nunawading around that way. Yeah. And they thought it was amazing. There you go. Okay, one more question for you, and you're into the prize pool here, Rachel. So you can do the natural world or the week that was, events of the week that's just passed.
0: I'll try the natural world.
1: Okay, the natural world it is. Okay. Despite its duck-like bill and webbed feet, the platypus belongs to what small group of mammals that is distinguished by the fact that they lay eggs?
0: Monotremes
1: is right. Yes, God's joke on the natural world, producing the platypus, which has a little bit of everything and doesn't make any sense at all. But you are right, Rachel. Well done.
0: Okay, thank you.
1: Excellent. Stay there. You are into the prize pool, and we will get to you and see if you're the winner a bit later on.
0: Thank you.
1: Rachel there in Kilmore, the first into the prize pool. We'll come back and take more of your calls in a moment. To play, oh no, we've already heard from Martha. Martha, you can pipe down there. We'll play more of your calls, 1-300-800-222 or 0437-774-774. Halfway through the four quiz, get on board and play. This is Brian Cadd.

0: one from the back of the racks from 1971, I think it was. Aussie legend Brian Cadd and Ginger Man.
1: This is Overnights with Francis Leach.
0: And we're playing the four quiz, our four topics, three questions to answer to go into the prize pool. And, of course, you go into the running for the coveted fridge magnet. Rachel from Kilmore has answered her three. She's the only one in there at the moment. Tracy's in Mooney Ponds. Hi, Trace.
2: Oh, hi, Francis. How are you going?
0: How's your day been so far? Your morning?
2: Yeah, chilling. Very good.
0: Excellent. Now, which topic would you like to start with? The week that was, we've still got an Aussie TV classic, a riff-off. Choose a song and see if you can identify it, or one more natural world question as well.
2: I'd like a riff-off, thanks.
0: A riff-off. Fair enough. Well, I'll play you a bit of a tune. You've got to tell me the name of the artist and, of course, the song itself. You ready?
2: Yeah, go.
0: Here we go.

0: there's certainly air guitar going on in the studio with that. I still love it. Do you know what it is and the name of the song and the band?
1: Yeah, well, it's Barracuda. Is it Heart?
0: It is Heart.
1: Yeah, yeah, excellent.
0: The Wilson Sisters and Friends.
1: Yeah, brilliant.
0: Absolutely brilliant. Well done. One down, two to go. Where would you like to go next? The Natural World, or we've still got an Aussie TV classic, or the week? No one's been prepared to go for the week that was, which I thought would be the go-to because it's fresh in the memory. But anyway.
1: Oh, well, it's a topic we really don't want to go there, is there? What we've been talking about for the last bloody week, Francis.
0: That's true.
1: So, no, I'll go with The Natural World.
0: The Natural World. Okay, this is a question for you from The Natural World. I have three hearts. My blood is blue. I can squeeze through remarkably small openings. What am I?
1: Octopus.
0: You didn't even miss a beat.
1: Oh, they're amazing animals.
0: They really are. An octopus it is. So two down, one to go. Tracy, to start your week with a jump in the prize pool, what's it going to be? Aussie TV classic or the week that was?
1: I'll be Aussie TV classic. I'm going to steer clear of that subject.
0: You've got to deal with next week, let alone this week that we've just had. Fair enough. Look at that. I'm feeling you. Okay, so have a listen to this. You've got to tell me who the character is and from what TV show this comes. Have a listen.
2: I, as anchor, back announce the story and reflect what the audience are thinking. I crystallise their reaction.
3: Even when you haven't watched it.
4: In five.
2: Well, that's part of the skill. Some disturbing elements there.
0: A great Australian comedy. Who's the character and what was the show called?
1: Well, it's Utopia. God, what's his name? Oh,
0: it's not Utopia.
1: It's not Utopia. Oh, same guy, though. Different show.
0: It is. But thanks for playing, Tracy.
1: Thanks, Francis.
0: On you, mate. 1-300-800-222 if you know. Disturbing. Who that character is and what the classic Aussie TV show it comes from. Rob in Park Orchards. Hi, Rob. How are you going? How are you, Rob? Sorry, we got you there. Sorry, Rob, are you there?
5: Yeah, what's happening?
0: You're on here on the quiz. Do you want to have a listen to that grab again from the famous Aussie TV show and tell me the name of the character and the TV show it's from?
5: Yeah, thank you.
0: Oh, here we go. Have a listen to this.
2: I, as anchor, back announce the story and reflect what the audience are thinking. I crystallise their reaction.
3: Even when you haven't watched it.
4: In five.
2: Well, that's part of the skill. Some disturbing elements there.
0: Some disturbing elements. What's the name of the character, the comedic character and the

0: TV show that that was from.
1: Oh, no, very disturbing, Francis. I've got no idea. Sorry.
0: Well played. Thanks for calling. 1-300-800-222 if you do know and you want to play the four quiz. And let's head to beautiful Ballina in northern New South Wales. Hi, Kitty, how are you?
2: Francis, good, thanks.
0: How was your weekend?
2: Well, I spent it pretty crook, actually.
0: Oh, no. I'm sorry to hear that. You're feeling on the up now?
2: I'm certainly starting to get better, yes. Oh, good.
0: Now,
2: sure.
0: Do you know who that was?
2: I didn't quite hear it.
0: Have another listen. So this is from a TV show. I'll give you a little bit of a clue. It was very, very big in the early 90s mostly on the ABC too. Have a listen to this. It's an Australian show. And you've got to tell me the name of the character and also the show.
3: I, as anchor, back announce the story and reflect what the audience are thinking. I crystallise their reaction.
4: Even when you haven't watched it.
5: In five.
3: Well, that's part of the skill. Some disturbing elements there.
0: Some disturbing elements.
2: That's tricky. I don't think I've got a clue on that one.
0: Oh, really? Okay.
2: 90s, my late partner and I used to listen to the ABC a lot, as I still do.
0: Yeah, this was a TV show, so don't know how much telly you were watching at the time.
2: Probably a lot.
0: No go?
2: No go.
0: Oh, well, Trace, Kitty, get better, and hopefully we'll talk to you later in the week.
2: Yep, most definitely.
0: Thank you, mate. 1-300. See ya. By 1-300-800-222 to play. Thank you to Kaz in Bendigo and Sandra in Perth, who know what we're talking about here, and Chris in the Southern Waters knows as well. So they are fans of this program, no doubt about it. I wonder if Dave in Mount Waverley in Melbourne knows. 1-300-800-222 to play. Dave, how are you going?
6: Good morning, Francis. Yes, you woke me up. I heard it and I said, oh, I know who that is.
0: Who is it?
6: It's Mike Moore, and I'm on Frontline.
0: You are on Frontline. Still extremely funny and a little bit too close to home as well.
6: It certainly is.
0: All those tricks. Martin D'Estasio with the old foot in the door journalism. And yes. And some great characters. I think the late Bruno Lawrence playing the executive producer in the first series was superb. Oh, and yeah. Steve Bisley did that role as well. Just two great, outstanding performances. Excellent. Okay, so you've got one down. It's wide open for you now. We've got. In fact, we've got one riff off to go, one more riff song we could play, and there's a whole bunch of Week That Was questions that nobody's gone near that are a walk-up start if you want to have a crack at them.
6: Listen, mate, I'm going to go for the music as well.
0: Okay, fair enough. You can do that. It's your prerogative. I'm going to play the riff. You've got to tell me the name of the song and the band. Have a listen.

0: from about 2000, the year 2000, that song was a huge Australian hit. What's the name of the song and what's the name of the band?
1: Oh, that's... I'm not sure, but I'm going to guess. I don't know the name of the song, but I'll give someone else a go. I'll say it's Silverchair.
0: Oh, same era, but not the right band. Thanks for calling, mate. Thank you. 1-300-800-222 if you want to play the four quiz. It's wide open. We've got two people in the prize pool now. Rachel's in there, Tracy as well. So there are two people in the prize pool at the moment. So you can jump on and have a crack too. 1-300-800-222 or you can send through your SMS on 0437-774-774. Well done to Joe and Sale, who's picked the winner or picked the right line and length on this particular question. But I'm sure you can do it too. This song was on the radio a lot. In fact, it still is these days. It's run everywhere still. It's like an alternative national anthem for us all here in Australia. So get on the phone, 1-300-800-222, 1-300-800-222, and play the four quiz. As we say, good morning to Danny in Coffs Harbour. Hi, Danny.
2: Good morning, Francis. How are you, sir?
0: I am well, my friend. Do you know that song?
2: My Happiness, Powderfinger.
0: That is right. My Happiness by Brisbane Boys, Powderfinger from the year 2000. Well done. And give us a report card on your weekend. Was it one that will live in your memory a long time?
2: Yes, up here visiting my mother up at Palmwoods. Went for a ride on my mountain bike through the Mooloolah

0: valley through Udalo, and yeah, nice and relaxing. Got a bit of rain at the moment, so yeah, overall enjoyable.
1: Beauty. Okay, that's good to hear. Well, let's see if we can put you in the prize pool with Tracy and Rachel. The week that was are the questions that remain. So that's where we've got ahead. I'm going to ask you the first of those. If you can answer the next two questions, you'll close out the quiz and you'll be in the prize pool. You're ready to go.
0: Yeah.
1: Okay, tell me this. Last week saw veterans commemorating the 60th anniversary of which battle involving Australian troops?
0: Long Tarn.
1: It was the Battle of Long Tarn, where 18 Australians were killed and 24 were wounded in that conflict in Vietnam. Well done, 60th anniversary, and of course paying our respects and our gratitude to all veterans in that, on that special occasion. Okay, two from two. Your third question to get you into the prize pool is this one. Which legendary Welsh singer was farewelled with a large funeral in Swansea last week?
0: That would be the divine Bonnie Tyler.
1: It was Bonnie Tyler, the total eclipse of the heart. That be
0: also
1: her.
0: Bright Eyes as well.
1: Yes, and of course it's a heartache.
0: It
1: was her first.
0: Yeah, I was thinking like the Eagles, it's a heartache. How does that one go, the Bonnie
1: it's
0: Tyler?
1: It's a heartache.
0: A
1: heartache. That one, that's the way that goes, yeah. That was her first big hit. But, yeah, she passed away a couple of weeks ago. But they had a very emotional, and, of course, there was a lot of singing. It being the Welsh, there was a lot of singing at her funeral in some sort of centre. All right, well done, mate. You were in the prize pool.
0: When is that drawn, Francis?
1: Pardon?
0: When is that drawn?
1: In a couple of minutes after I play a song or two, we'll spin it around and we'll pull a name out and we'll see if it's yours.
0: All right, excellent.
1: Thank you, my friend. 1-300-800-222 to play. We've still got one question left, and if someone answers that, they can get into extra time with me and also go into the prize pool. If they get it wrong, that's it. Show's over. Sam in the Baker, our favourite baker in Donald, he's getting ready for the morning feed. How are you, Sam?
2: I'm good, Francis. How are you, mate?
1: Did you get some time off on the weekend?
2: I did, mate. Yeah, I coached me last game of reserves football for the year. So,
1: how'd you go?
2: Not very well. Let's just say if I was coaching at Essendon, I probably wouldn't have my job still.
1: It's been a tough year for the – are you coaching the Donald Seconds, are you?
2: Yeah, the Donald Royal Blues, yeah, Seconds, yeah.
1: How many games did you manage to win this year?
2: Well, we won one last year. We won two this year, so I did twice as good. So.
1: It's hard work, isn't it? It's really hard, particularly when your team's struggling and the guys turning up every week trying to have fun, and you've got to give them some other sort of goal to aim for that isn't about winning, which is not easy because we want to win.
2: Well, most of their aim at the end of the day is to get what's in the bottom of the esky at the end of the game.
1: That's fair enough. So I understand that motivation too. Okay, mate. So we've got a couple of we've got one more question in the week that was. If you get this right, we can move into extra time. You ready?
2: Yeah, I'll give it a crack.
1: Now, Usain Bolt's world record for the 100 metres was broken on the weekend, but it won't count in the history books. Now, why is that?
2: Unrecognised race or something like that. I don't really know.
1: It was broken by a humanoid robot at the World Humanoid Robot Games in China.
2: I did say something about the robot thing there. So
1: Bolt's record is 9.58. The robot ran 9.38. And if you could want to look up the footage, it's quite funny because the robots look scary when they run, but they run straight into a big foam wall and just fall over the place.
2: They haven't taught them to stop yet.
1: it's like digital carnage down there. But it's, it gives us something to, the robots might be taking over, but they still fall over. When they fall over, they've got no way of getting back up. Hey, Sam, back to baking, but thank you very much.
2: No worries, mate. No, just one question, Francis. I know I used to listen to the Triple J back in the 90s, and I used to listen to Mikey Robbins and the Sandman. Are them guys around still? Are they working in radio? Or what are they
1: They're both around. I saw them last year at the Triple J 50th birthday party. It was lovely to catch up with them. Don't know if they're working in radio. I think Mikey's still doing some comedy stuff. I don't know what Sandy's doing these days. Yeah. Living the quiet life.
2: I used to have one of his T-shirts. It was, what did it say, failure requires no preparation. I think it was a T-shirt. He was a funny, they were funny men. So,
1: they still are. Hey, Sam, good on you, mate.
2: Thanks, mate.
1: Talk to you soon. Thanks for calling. Thanks to everybody who called on the four quiz. We'll come back and announce our winner, but it's either Rachel, Tracy or Danny from Coffs Harbour who are going to walk away with the coveted fridge magnet this morning. They made it to the prize pool, and we will do the four quiz again tomorrow morning. Francis Leach with you on this Monday. G'day.

Because I gotta have faith. Ooh, I gotta have faith. Because I gotta have faith. I gotta have faith. Thank you, George. George Michael and sharing some faith with us here on this Monday morning on ABC Radio Overnights. And congratulations to Rachel from Kilmore, who was the first in the prize pool this morning. And she walks away with a coveted ABC Radio Overnights fridge magnet. And we will play the four quiz again tomorrow morning and see who else can pick up the three questions. In a moment, Canada and the US... But first, sensors working overtime by XTC.

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0: Francis Leach with you now. Over the weekend, tensions between the US and Canada began intensifying again, with both sides now imposing tit-for-tat tariffs. Here we go again. The Trump administration has imposed 50% tariffs on a range of Canadian goods after failed trade negotiations with their major and closest trading partner. Josephine Asher reports for the ABC.
2: Tensions between the US and Canada are intensifying, with both sides imposing tit-for-tat tariffs. The Trump administration has imposed 50% tariffs on a range of Canadian goods after failed trade negotiations. In response, Canada will begin imposing dollar-for-dollar retaliation tariffs on US steel, dairy products and electronics next month. The breakdown in negotiations came as the two countries appeared to be headed towards a compromise. So what went wrong? Canada's Prime Minister Mark Carney says the US asked too much and offered too little, and he said he was not prepared to compromise Canada's sovereignty.
3: Well, we believed earlier this week that we were moving towards a mutually beneficial agreement. In recent days, the United States proposed new terms that were uneconomic, unfair, and undermined the net benefits for Canada and called into question the reliability of any deal.
2: The US Trade Representative Jamison Greer says Canada made new demands of its own and had reneged on other commitments.
4: The offer would have led to supply chain coordination on aerospace, complementary actions to address unfair trade practices, increased enforcement against imports produced with forced labor, and the announcement of formal US-Mexico-Canada agreement negotiations. This is a missed opportunity for Canada to partner with the United States.
2: So how significant are these new tariffs? Canada is the United States' second largest trading partner, with $700 billion worth of imports and exports a year. President Donald Trump's new import taxes are estimated to hit about 5% of what Canada ships to the US, worth around the equivalent of $28 billion Australian dollars. It will impact the economies of both nations, potentially weakening investment in Canada and putting jobs at risk. It could also push up prices in the US, which won't help Mr. Trump, just 3 months ahead of the midterm elections, where affordability and inflation are emerging as key issues. Inside Canada, support continues to grow for Mr. Carney's response. Ontario Premier Doug Ford has called on Canadians to unify in the tariff fight.
5: We're going to be a united team Canada. We have to use every tool in our toolbox to make sure, as Donald Trump is trying to inflict pain on every Canadian, that we inflict pain right back until he realizes that we're his number one customer in the world.
2: British Columbia's Premier David Eby says the relationship

0: relationship between the two nations is not in a good place.
1: I think they've really revealed the true nature of what the Americans are seeking in terms of their relationship with Canada. The suggestion that Canada would not trade with other countries or reduce our trade with other countries because the Americans tell us to, would reduce us to the economic equivalent of the 51st state.
0: Recently, Mr. Trump said he expects the two countries to reach an agreement.
2: And yeah, we have to take care of our farmers. The farmers are very important to me. And the deal with Canada is moving along, and we should be able to have a deal with Canada.
0: Mr. Carney says a trade war with the US isn't Canada's choice, and he says he's still willing to negotiate.
3: Josephine Asher there from ABC News talking about yet another blow-up between the United States and Canada over their trade relationship, and that's going to be a story you'll be hearing more of this week here on your ABC News. Francis Litch with you here on ABC Radio Overnight. It's always great to hear from you as well, 1-300-800-222, 1-300-800-222. Coming up after the news, we're going to find out about a project which is being designed to make affordable housing cost-free when it comes to energy. Imagine being able to own a home but not have to pay bills for your electricity. We're going to hear about a project that takes a look at how people are doing that at Cape Patterson in Victoria. Before that, though, get the sequins out. Here's Glenn riding in on a star-spangled rodeo.

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0: ABC News with Andrew Kaloupas. Shark attack victim Leah Stewart has spoken for the first time more than 2 months after she was mauled at Sydney's Coogee Beach. Here's Patricia Tiana.
1: Ms. Stewart says she hasn't fully recovered, but feels like she was given a second chance at life and is happy to have progressed enough to build some independence. On June 13, she was taken to St. Vincent's Hospital in a critical condition after being mauled by a white shark during a morning swim at Coogee Beach. The 35-year-old was bitten on her leg and arms and suffered multiple fractures throughout her body, ultimately ending up in a days-long induced coma and undergoing multiple surgeries, including an arm amputation. On a fundraising site, she thanked the community for its generosity after more than $500,000 was raised to aid her recuperation.
0: Ukraine's President Volodymyr Zelensky has rejected calls to hold a wartime election, warning it would split the nation in two. Here's Nick Palmer.
2: The president's comments come in response to his sacked defence minister, Mykhailo Fedorov, the young, popular former ally credited with modernising Ukraine's war effort against Russia. In comments to the BBC, Mr. Fedorov has argued a money laundering investigation announced last week should prompt questions for Mr. Zelensky, although stopped short of accusing him of corrupt conduct. He's also called for elections, but did not answer questions about his own political ambitions. Elections are suspended under martial law imposed since Russia's invasion. The president has warned elections now would act as a tsunami that would destroy Ukraine.
0: Russia has withdrawn its ambassador to Britain, prompting fears of a total breakdown in relations between London and Moscow. The BBC's Joe Inwood with more.
3: Andrei Krelin had been Moscow's man in London since November 2019, taking an increasingly hostile line towards his hosts, especially since the invasion of Ukraine. In April, speaking to the BBC, he did not deny that Russia was tracking British submarines, but asked why it would be interested in what he called very old, outdated nuclear warheads. Despite the often undiplomatic nature of the relationship, the fact that Russia has withdrawn its top man without nominating a replacement does signal a further deterioration.
0: South Australian officials say there's no guarantee the deadly H5 avian flu won't spread to other local wildlife. It comes as the illness is detected in an Australian mammal for the first time after a long-nosed fur seal found dead at Beachport in southeastern South Australia tested positive for the virus. South Australia's Chief Veterinary Officer, Sky Fruin, says authorities are particularly focused on marine mammals as they are very vulnerable.
4: We only have this one isolated case at this point in time. No evidence of mass mortalities in seals, but if I had to guess, I would guess we will get more cases. I don't know when, I don't know how many, but I would consider them to be the mammals most at risk.
0: The US Transport Secretary has accused Canada of taking advantage of Washington and says trade talks between the countries will resume quickly. Negotiations broke down at the weekend with Canada's Prime Minister Mark Carney blaming last-minute US demands. President Donald Trump has claimed that Canada has charged US farmers massive tariffs for years and that Canada wants the benefit of being a US state without being one. Transport Secretary Sean Duffy has told Fox News that the trade relationship is not balanced.
5: We're great trading partners, right? But Canada gets the benefit of trading with the U.S. way more than the U.S. gets the benefit of trading with Canada. It's a country that doesn't have a military.
0: Palestinian health officials say two Israeli airstrikes in the Gaza Strip have killed at least two people, including a four-year-old boy. The child died in the town of Zawada after an evacuation warning by the Israeli army. The second strike hit the Nusayrat refugee camp. The Israeli military says it's looking into both strikes. The Sydney Swans have responded to a tough week with a dominant 53-point win over North Melbourne at the SCG. The men's match was played after the Swans women won their game against Essendon in a doubleheader. Swans captain Callum Mills was proud of the way the club and their fans responded after the controversy during the week.
6: It's been a hard week for the girls and the boys and the whole club. And the way we stuck together, the way our fans showed up for the doubleheader, our girls set the tone with the way they played, and we just had to back it up, and yeah, we did.
0: And that's the latest from ABC News. 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
8: Good morning to you. Coming up this hour, we're going to cross to Kyiv, capital of Ukraine, to Francis Farrell, who's an Australian journalist who works for the Kyiv Independent, to talk about developments there with former industry and armaments minister Mykhailo Fedorov calling for elections in Ukraine, which has been rejected by President Zelensky. That's causing tension in the capital. We'll speak to Francis about that and what's been happening in that particular part of the world as the war drags into its fifth year. And in a moment, we're going to talk about how you can possibly buy a house, build a house, make a house at an affordable price, and reduce your energy bills to zero. In this cost of living crisis, it seems like a pipe dream, but there is a couple of projects underway at the moment which prove that it can be done. And Tamara Dimitina from the New Joneses has made a little documentary series about one such project in Cape Patterson in Victoria. We're going to meet Tamara very, very soon. First, though, this is Annie Lennox and the great Reverend Al Green.

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1: ABC Radio Overnights, Francis Leach with you. Now, the cost of living is something that is on the minds of all Australians. And if you're up late at night wondering how you're going to pay the bills, I feel you. We're all doing a bit of that at the moment. And one of the casualties of our concern about the cost of living and the cost of energy is that the idea that using renewables becomes too difficult. I mean, there's a narrative around renewable energy that it's a luxury of sorts, but it doesn't have to be. And that is something that a new mini-series of videos and stories put together by a group called the New Joneses is out to prove. It's about how a bunch of people, ordinary working people, are able to build new homes that are, in fact, cost-free when it comes to energy and still get on with the rest of their lives. Now, Tamara Dimitina is one of the founders of the New Joneses, and she joins us here on ABC Radio Overnights this morning to have a chat about it. Hi, Tamara, how are you?
2: G'day, Francis. I'm fantastic. Good to be here.
1: It is a bit like that, isn't it? People assume that renewable energy, or at least the setup cost for renewable energy in your home, can be extremely prohibitive, and you know, maybe the cost of, you know, say, installing a battery or solar isn't going to pay you back. You're not going to get a return on your investment if you do that.
2: I think that might have been the case in the past, probably like a lot of things. Like when things start, they first come out, they're more expensive, and then with more uptake, they get cheaper. But also rebates, government rebates are really important to help more people have access to this stuff. I think it's similar with a lot of things, though. Better quality things can be a bit more expensive in the first place. But then they go on and on and on. So we have just had the most inspiring time. We went to Cape Patterson.
1: Tell people where that is, if they're not living in Victoria on the coast.
2: It is near Wonthaggi, the site of, I think, the first piece of coal in Victoria was found, I think, on Wonthaggi Beach. I think I've got that right. So it's sort of the Bass Coast. Freezing, windy. And so the New Jones has ventured down there about a month ago, and we met. There is a bunch of people, about 130 homes, I think, in this housing estate. It is one of the most inspiring things I've ever seen. So we met four people. One, Tad, he's a retiree. He and his wife live in this beautiful home that they built. It's small. It's north-facing, really important. You get all that free sunlight, free heat. But Tad's wife for work drives about 600 Ks a week. Their combined home and energy bill for the car, guess, Francis, have a guess how much are they?
1: A week?
2: A week.
1: $150?
2: $10. $10 a week to heat their home and for Tad's wife to drive around 600 Ks. $10.
1: How are they doing that?
2: Because you've been to Europe, right? Europeans come over here and go, can I say WTF?
1: Of course you can.
2: They come here and say WTF. We are living in glorified tents. So our houses are built to be freezing cold in winter and stinking hot in summer. But they don't have to be. In Europe, they're well built. They're really well insulated. They've got double glazing. And so that's part of the battle. Make your home really well built to start with. If you're living in a tent, it doesn't matter how much heating and cooling you've got, you're going to be uncomfortable. You're going to have higher bills for your medical bills. It's unhealthy living in uncomfortable conditions. I remember reading years ago the NHS in the UK, they were funding energy efficiency measures at home because the more energy efficient and comfortable your home was, you know, not taking out gas cooktops and that sort of thing, but having great insulation, great ceiling, great double glazing, that meant people cost less to the National Health Service.
1: Yeah, I think the World Health Organization says that internal temperature of 17 degrees Celsius is the bare minimum when it comes to a healthy environment. If you're living somewhere that's less than that, then you are in an unhealthy situation.
2: Yeah, it's not surprising. But, Francis, when we went to Cape Patterson recently, freezing cold, we were so wrapped up in puffers and beanies, et cetera, outside. And then we came inside to these people's homes. We're in T-shirts. There was no heating. The temperature, it stays, I think, around 20 to 22 all year round. Freezing winter, stinking hot. it's a comfortable temperature all year round without needing heating or cooling. It's amazing, and it's disappointing that more of us don't know that.
1: So what are they doing in terms of the construction and in terms of not using ongoing fossil fuel sources to keep the place at that temperature?
2: Yeah, great question. So this is something that I think is really interesting. We interviewed a tradie, a builder, and north facing is the most important thing. So if you're facing your living space to the north, that means you're getting that free heat and the free sun, the northerly sun in the morning, but you don't get the stinking heat belting into your home. Like, you don't want the sun coming, I think, from the western side in the afternoons because that's stinking hot. So the way your house faces is really important. If you look at streets around Victoria, for example, you look at our residential streets, most of the houses face the street, which makes no sense. We should all be facing to point north. I remember years ago a friend had come out from South Africa and said, why are your houses all facing the wrong way? So wherever she had come from, all of their houses faced north.
1: Because we face east-west, don't we?
2: I don't know. I think it more depends on – I actually don't know the answer to that question. But so when you said how do they build them to be energy efficient, that's the number one thing we learned. So north-facing orientation. So get that right. And there's if you're facing the wrong way, there's not – you know, you can do stuff, but it's not, you've lost a big – part of the your winds with the wrong orientation. So face north. Insulation in your floors, your walls and your ceilings, like insulation as much as you possibly can. Double glazing, then making sure everything's really well sealed so the heat's not escaping, the cool's not escaping. But then they had, all of them had solar panels. The builder was saying this is interesting. It used to be a bit of an optional extra and people saw it as a nice to have, and now people are seeing it as it's a cost of living. It's insuring themselves against energy costs going up. So all of them had solar. Some of them had batteries. Not all of them had batteries, but they all wanted batteries. Blinds, like really good blinds as well to keep the heat out and to keep the warmth in. But it was so comfortable. And these people, you just felt it like almost drenching out of their bodies. They felt comfortable. They were not stressed. They were in love with these homes that they had built. They weren't big, ostentatious homes. They were smaller homes, but incredibly comfortable. Lots of beautiful natural light. And they're just wrapped. They've got, can I say, bugger all?
1: You just did? Bugger all.
2: They've got bugger all energy
1: outgoing bills. Costs.
2: Everyone wants that. And some of them made the most amazing observations, like Tad, the retiree. He said, it just doesn't make any sense. Why would I have a petrol car and pay to ship my petrol from the other side of the world when I can generate it from my roof? Like, it makes sense. We've got better options now. We want more people to know about them so more of us can have access to them.
1: Tamara Dimatina is with us from The New Jones. Just talking about the new TV. It's not really a TV series. It's an online video series
2: online.
1: People can check out.
2: The New Jones has actually started as it was an accident. So we had created this thing called Buy Nothing New Month, and that was all around consumption. We wanted more people to think about our stuff and where does it come from, who made it, what were their working conditions, and when you throw stuff away, where does it go? And we were in chats with a particular council. I think I can say it was the City of Sydney, and they loved Buy Nothing New Month, but they wanted a live activation. So we said, easy, we'll install a house in the main streets of Sydney. We'll deck it out all with secondhand stuff. And everyone will see how great it is to live in a circular economy, you know, where we're not, opposed to a linear where we dig stuff out of the ground, we use it for a hot minute and we throw it away, and that's just waste and expensive everywhere. And we don't have infinite resources. The circular economy, we keep using that stuff. So Buy Nothing New Month was showing people how do we live that sort of life. So we were going to install this house, and then some retailers didn't like it. They said, that's rubbish, that's nuts, everyone needs to get out and shop more. So we changed the name of that project to be The New Joneses. So we started life as a live activation, like a living lab. We used to show everything we do has an impact, so how can we have a positive impact by making different choices? And some of the biggest impacts we can have are really easy, like who's your energy company? Are they investing in renewable energy or are they investing in fossil fuels? So that's a really big one. Our super fund, massive. Is your super fund taking all of your retirement savings and giving it to fossil fuel companies, or are they giving it to renewable energy companies to invest in renewable energy so we actually have a planet to retire on? So after we toured that project for a long time with a number of different styles of houses, showing what does it look like, you can have a beautiful life, low energy bills, comfortable and live lighter on the planet, COVID wiped us out. So we turned the New Joneses into the EV road trip. So now it lives online. You can find it. I mean, we're just starting to get into social media because our stuff was a bit longer, like a 10-minute sort of stuff. But it's so fun and so beautiful. There are so many amazing, inspiring stories across Australia of people doing great things for our people and our planet. They're better for our pockets, better for our pets. And so we jump in an EV, we go and find them, and we tell their stories.
1: Are you finding it has an impact, a flow-on effect? Do you get that reward hearing the people have seen the work that you're doing with the New Joneses about ordinary people taking steps to reduce their carbon footprint? And then they go, I can do that too.
2: Absolutely.
1: That lived example?
2: That's exactly. Like, the New Joneses is built out of that belief you can't be what you can't see. And we all need positive role models and examples. But the New Joneses shows, you know, it's everyday people doing these things. One of our most popular stories was we interviewed a single mum, Sophia, a number of years ago, and she had built a home that was so energy efficient she was making money from it. And that was just an extraordinary story because we do seem to we're told different narratives around if it's better quality, it's going to be more expensive. But there,
1: well, that it's an indulgence, that if you're going to have a renewable energy approach to life, for instance, if you're going to purchase an EV, that it's something for latte sipping inner city socialists who can afford it. You can't choose it. If you are on a working wage, it's too expensive. And at the moment, the infrastructure isn't for free, but the return on investment, if you've got it for long enough in terms of reduced energy bills, will pay off in the long run.
2: Absolutely. But I had a really interesting experience during the week. Do you remember Trainspotting?
1: How could I forget?
2: How could
1: one of my all-time favourite
2: films. That toilet scene.
1: Yes.
2: Yeah. Ewan McGregor. So I went to a talk by Claudio von Planta, who was the cinematographer who went around, I think, South America, with Ewan McGregor filming his bicycle trip. And so Claudio was talking about how now he goes around the world filming stories about the energy transition, where we're moving from fossil fuels. And he was saying he's going to places in like Africa where a few years ago they had no power. They were living in darkness. And now he's seeing these solar panel farms spring up and these communities where they had no money for anything now living much more comfortable lives. And it's essential for them. He said none of them are driving petrol cars. They're driving these small little cars, but that they can power them from the solar panels. So I think it could have been true in the very early days when the technology was new. But we've hit that point now where solar is the cheapest form of energy that we have. Gas is more expensive, which is great for the switch, because it's hard to get people to switch to something that might be better if it's more expensive. But now it's a no-brainer because it's better and cheaper.
1: Is it easy to do though? That's the question, I guess. Sometimes when you want to make that transition, the choices you have to make around who do you get to maybe take your gas off, how are you going to get the panels on your roof, what sort of battery setup do you want and how do you do that? I mean, they're big questions
2: that
1: people get confused and lost in the weeds on.
2: That's right.
1: Are we making it too difficult for people who are busy enough as it is to make those choices to help them with that transition?
2: Well, I guess that's why we do this series, to sort of show the way everyday people are doing it. And there are some simple tips, like not everyone's going to build a house from scratch. Most of us won't build a house from scratch. So that north-facing orientation, we won't get to do that necessarily. But it might mean when a renter is going to look at renting a property, they're going to look at those things and go, shoot, if I had this in mind, I'm going to pay less on my energy bills. Not just don't go and see there's a beautiful marble splashback or something like that. Go, what's the insulation like in this place? But there are loads of things that we can do. Changing your energy company can be a simple one to one that's investing in renewable energy. Gas cooktops, this is overwhelmingly everyone we talk to who has gone to induction, they notice a massive difference in the air quality in their home, particularly if they've got kids. It's safer to be breathing air that is not coming from gas. I think that's a no-brainer. And I just read an interesting study that's just come out of the US showing it's been proven time and time again, a correlation between, or a connection between, gas cooktops and childhood asthma. But for some people it can be tricky and expensive to swap out your gas. But when it breaks, Well, be prepared for when it breaks to know that induction is a better option and do your research so you don't find yourself, oh my gosh, my gas cooktop's broken and I'm just going to replace like for like. Because a lot of tradies do that. They replace it with what they know. But I know loads of people now who are getting portable induction cooktops. I think they cost $60 from that giant big box superstore that we all know that sells household goods. I think you can go and get them for about $60. Loads of councils, I think, also do induction cooktop rental or try. I use my sandwich maker because it's an electric cooktop in preference to turning on my gas cooker. That my gas cooker will still be leaking gas even if I'm not using it, which is a bit of a concern for me. But so I just try to, I cook as much as I can on my electric sandwich maker. But there are lots of things that we can do and at lots of different price points. And I agree with you, it can be a little bit confusing, but there's a lot of great businesses out there that are trying to step people through because no one place is this, it's a, not a one solution for everyone. There's no silver bullet. Every home is different and every solution will be different. So you do need to have good support to go, right, I want to do this, how am I going to do it? There is lots of information and stuff around how to do it.
1: Tamara, where can people see the story of the folks at Cape Patterson and the, how they're making do with their magnificent homes that are energy
2: making
1: efficient?
2: Do, Francis, they are thriving. They can go to the new Joneses, like it's the opposite of keeping up with the Joneses. So it's the, T-H-E, new, N-E-W, Joneses, J-O-N-E-S-E-S.com. It's all free. Have a watch. The new series is only, they're only 1 minute because we've all got such short attention spans these days. You can take a minute out of your day to learn how you might only have to pay $10 a week to power your life.
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The Weeknd and Blinding Lights here on ABC Radio Overnights. In a moment, crossing to Kiev to talk to Francis Farrell about events there in the recent days. Rather dramatic stuff happening in Ukraine. We'll talk to him after we hear from Kate Miller-Heidke.

0: heartfelt stuff there from Kate Miller-Heidke and Caught in the Crowd.
1: This is Overnights with Francis Leach.
0: Morning to you. Hope your Monday started well. It's Sunday evening around 8:30pm in Kiev, the capital of Ukraine, as the city battens down once again in a mood of tension and dreaded anticipation of what the night might

0: bring as the continued attacks by Russian ballistic missiles and drones on the Ukrainian capital continue after years and years of it. Our friend Francis Farrell is a journalist with the Kyiv Independent. He joins us regularly on the program to tell us what's been happening there, and he's with us again this morning our time. Hi, Francis. How are you going?
1: Hi, good morning or evening, I guess, depending on where you are. Good to be here.
0: It's been a hectic couple of days in Ukraine, and the latest news that we've heard is Mykhailo Fedorov, who is the former defense minister, a young man who has been given a lot of credit for Ukraine's success with its drone program and was dismissed a month or so ago, has called for elections in the country, and that's really rocked people back on their heels a little bit there. Tell us what the background to this is and what the reaction has been.
1: Sure. I guess, I mean, it's worth returning to the core, like to the basic question of, like, can you have elections at all in a country at war? And there are different historical examples of when you can and when you can't. But Ukraine's situation is particularly tough, of course, with a very intense war on a very long front line, hundreds of thousands of soldiers fighting, millions of people under occupation, millions more outside the country's borders. And of course, according to the Constitution, it says there that you can't. But on the other hand, politics doesn't just disappear. And if we could be in a war that could go for and it's been going on for 4.5 years now, it could be going for years and years more, the need for some kind of accountability, for some kind of real democracy, even if that's just to help the war effort, hasn't gone away. And this was Fedorov's argument, saying that, you know, the system is starting to just degrade, and it's corrupt, and it needs a reset, and elections are the way to do it. But it's a very, very controversial issue, and it's interesting to see that Fedorov, who was very popular among a lot of civil society, among a lot of soldiers, for what he was doing, has now faced a lot of criticism for so kind of rashly calling for elections instead of saying, you know, maybe we should start this discussion.
0: What do you think his motivation is at this point?
1: Well, I mean, he's clearly, I think, fairly bitter for a very good reason, that he was really, you know, just getting rolling, optimizing a lot of processes, carrying out a lot of reforms, doing so much to help the war effort, using technology instead of putting people's lives at risk. And he was ousted, he was dismissed by the president because, well, one reason was because of his conflict with Commander-in-Chief Oleksandr Sirsky, but then Zelensky fired him, so that shouldn't be a problem. But the real reason, unfortunately, is probably connected more to corrupt interests in and around the defense ministry, the defense industry, a lot of people who were making some money off procurement and who Fedorov was quite inconveniencing.
0: So, I mean, that's one of the issues here, 5 years into the war, that Ukraine has held a fairly strong and united front. Are there cracks starting to open up in that sort of national unity when it comes to being able to continue the war in a way that it will need to in order to survive?
1: Well, there are contentious issues, of course. There's mobilization, there's corruption. But I think the reaction to Fedorov's call for election was, you know, the negative reaction to that was once again a sign that national unity is actually still intact. And not only is it intact, but, you know, people on the whole, they also understand that if, you know, the country, you know, it has lots of flaws, but it's still being unified and it's still been directing most of its energy and resources to the outside on defending against Russia. But if they suddenly start turning on themselves in all of the political machinations that an election campaign will bring, then that's a really dangerous moment for the country and a moment that Russia will certainly try and exploit, whether on the battlefield, whether through disinformation, election manipulation. And they understand that that's not a risk that the country should be taking at the moment.
0: Francis Farrell is with us on the line from Kyiv in Ukraine. This Sunday night there, it's Monday morning here in Australia. We're talking to him about events in that part of the world as Ukraine faces Kyiv faces another night waiting for what might come from Russian drone and ballistic missile strikes. Francis, one of the other things we've seen is the Ukrainian capacity now to strike longer and deeper into Russia, and as a consequence, it's having an effect on the Russian

0: economy, and Russia's hitting back hard, and you're living that reality every night with the ballistic missile attacks. But tell us about the Ukrainian tactic of now going after the Russian launch sites. I mean, they're becoming increasingly successful at knocking out those ballistic missile launch sites.
1: Yeah, I mean, it's a new thing that's come out of necessity, to be honest, because, you know, we've all heard that Ukraine's stocks of the interceptor missiles for the US-built Patriot air defense system, this is the only surface-to-air missile system that's actually capable of shooting down ballistic missiles in the air, they're basically empty. You know, Ukraine is doing their best to negotiate with the Trump administration, which, as you can imagine, is not a really enviable task. And you know, ask for, you know, just a handful of these interceptors from all their other European partners. But when Russia is building and firing, you know, over 100 of these ballistic missiles per month, then the maths just doesn't add up for that being a kind of a realistic strategy, especially going into the winter when we can expect a lot more attacks on critical infrastructure, maybe even water, heating, electricity again. So what Ukraine's done instead is now, and you know, we're only learning the first few details about this now, but Zelensky has said they have successfully hit Russian ballistic missile launches. So that's, if you can imagine, instead of shooting down the arrow that's being fired at you, you shoot the archer instead. That's kind of the idea. And if Ukraine can, you know, scale that up and make it systematic and make the Russians realize that every time they move out one of these launches to the launch site to attack Ukraine with ballistic missiles, there is the high chance of that launcher being spotted with a drone and destroyed, then there maybe is a good chance for slightly lessening the damage that will bring in the future. But this is only very much early game in that sense.
0: Is there a delicate balance here for Zelensky and for Ukraine about what it attacks inside Russia and the impact it has? So obviously, with the new capacity to hit Moscow, and we saw big drone attacks on Moscow and other sort of population centers to bring the war home to Russians, and that obviously has an impact on the Russian psyche, but does that also invite an even more intense attack? And what's too much for the Ukrainian population to endure, given everything it's gone through so far?
1: Look, I think it's a good question. Sometimes people, you know, bring up this idea that, oh, if you attack more deeply inside Russia, you go after these oil refineries or these other targets, then you're just going to invite retaliation or escalation. But it's not really, I think, a fair narrative, in my opinion. It's not really fair to talk about retaliation when Russia started this war and they are showing no signs of being interested in stopping. And so it's not only about just bringing the war home to Russia for the sake of, you know, a dramatic and explosion to post online. It's about attacking the economy, which is what powers the Russian war machine, and putting Putin in a position where you know, he either winds his war down, or the costs of it, not only for the economy, but also politically, his social capital at home, are also going to you know, be too high. And of course, that still ends up being his decision. He can wind that war down, or he can double down. And for now, it seems like, you know, he is doubling down, and we do, you know, see more kind of attacks in response on Ukrainian ports, for example. And it is kind of going into this phase of like more outward kind of total war, both sides destroying, you know, as much of the production capacity, infrastructure of the other side as possible. But I definitely don't think it's kind of a righteous, an unfair argument to say that Ukraine, you know, should be holding back in this sense when, you know, they've really got their backs up against the wall. As for Ukraine, you know, how long they can hold out, I mean, yeah, as I said, the country's still definitely unified. We're all very aware that we're going to be in for a very, very difficult winter with those attacks against infrastructure. But on the other hand, you know, Russia's not in a good position either. They're Advances on the front line have gotten a lot slower this year. They're really not really succeeding in almost anything on the battlefield. They're going to probably have to announce a new wave of mobilization, which Putin really didn't want to do. So, you know, we just have to kind of dig in, because the only option still that Russia is offering to stop the war is still, you know, akin to capitulation.
0: Francis Farrell's with us on the line from Kiev in Ukraine here on ABC Radio Overnights. Francis, give us a sense of how you prepare for the winter and just how tough last winter was with those attacks on Ukrainian infrastructure. I guess we know cold in Australia, cold winter is a thing, but nowhere near what it must be like in Ukraine.
1: Yeah, well, there were two things that happened last winter that made it particularly brutal. Of course, this wasn't the first year that Russia was attacking, the power plants and the electricity grid. We had that since 2022 when we had mass blackouts. And when it comes to electricity, the country is actually a lot better prepared. They've kind of diversified their electricity sources, and everyone's got either generators or these big power banks at home. Businesses are still working on generators. But what was particularly brutal last year was the fact that Russia also attacked the central heating infrastructure of the country. So a lot of these like big Soviet era central heating kind of power plants that heat the whole place in winter, they were destroyed. And it also coincided with one of the coldest winters, I think, in an entire decade in Kiev. So we had temperatures drop down to about minus 20 degrees Celsius right at the time when central heating was barely on, if on at all. In some neighborhoods, it was completely off. You had some stories of people's like radiator batteries. We don't really have them in Australia, but those things kind of basically bursting and flooding, you know, people's house, which then kind of froze over. I had several colleagues that happened to. And, you know, whether you're at home and you're at work, you're just, you know, in complete survival mode for the better part of 3 months. And so it was pretty tough. And then this year, I mean, they'll probably do that again. I don't know if it's going to be that cold, but there are also rumors that they're going to be planning to attack water infrastructure as well. And so these kind of things, they accumulate one on top of each other, because, you know, if you can't stay warm, and then there's also no electricity, and then you can't even wash yourself, let alone have a hot shower. Those are the kind of things that Russia hopes, I guess, will push Ukrainians over the edge. But, you know, and if the last years have said anything, you know, they've come nowhere near close to that.
0: And just finally, there was a story in Australia this week about a man in Sydney who was arrested, alleged to have travelled to Russia to undergo military-style training and then to have passed on information about the situation in Ukraine to the Russians, and had served also in Ukraine as a foreign fighter. Now, foreign fighters have become a feature of conflicts around the world. They've always been part of it, but more so in the last 20 years or so, and in Ukraine on both sides as well. You've been to the front lines numerous times. Do you ever see many Australians there and other foreign fighters?
1: Yeah, I mean, foreign fighters are a whole kind of interesting story to themselves, because there are a lot of them, but they have changed in nature in some way, over time in the war, for better or for worse. I think at the beginning, you know, Ukraine was just very open, perhaps too open, in letting kind of anyone come and say they were fighting. And there were a lot of people who came, you know, with amazing military experience, special forces, U.S. Marines, plenty of Australians too, and they were bringing that, and they came with the right motivations. They understood that this was, you know, a really black and white war of good versus evil. You know, this was a war of aggression trying to destroy an entire nation, and they took up arms. But there were also a lot of very sketchy characters, you know, people who didn't have military experience, people who were kind of faking it for social media, people who wanted to do all kinds of other things. And it did create a bit of a security risk. Since then, you know, a lot of people have been killed, including, I think, a few dozen Australians. And some of those who maybe weren't cut out for it have long left by now, but there's also new waves of recruits that Ukraine has tried to reach out to. There are more coming from Latin America.

0: reasons and some aren't.
1: Francis, we wish you all the best tonight as you button down and wait whatever comes your way. And we'll catch up with you again in a few weeks' time. I really appreciate it, mate.
0: Thanks, Francis. Always good to speak to you.
1: Francis Farrell, he's on the ground there in Kiev with the Kiev Independent telling us about what's been happening in the Ukrainian capital over the last few weeks. And we'll catch up with him again in a couple of weeks' time here on ABC Radio Overnights.

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1: You are indeed coming up to the news, and after the news, the open line. We're going to be talking to you about bushfire season. Spring is upon us soon, and summer after that. And we'd like to get your sense of how you're feeling ahead of what is expected to be a very, very dry summer. We'll do that after Delights.

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3: ABC News with Andrew Kaloupas. Shark attack victim Leah Stewart has spoken for the first time more than 2 months after she was mauled by a shark at Sydney's Coogee Beach. Ms Stewart says she's not fully recovered more than 2 months after the incident, but feels like she's been given a second chance at life. She's written about her experience for the first time on a fundraising website. The 35-year-old was bitten on her leg and arms and lost a lot of blood when she was attacked during a morning swim at Coogee in June. Ukrainian President Volodymyr Zelensky says elections are too dangerous to be held in wartime after his former defence minister again called for a presidential vote. Here's Nick Palmiter.
4: Mykhailo Fedorov enjoyed strong popularity as defence minister, considered by many as a rising star in Ukrainian politics and a key figure in Ukraine's war against Russia. But he was abruptly sacked from his role last month after reportedly falling out with the head of Ukraine's armed forces. In an interview with the BBC, the 35-year-old says a money laundering investigation announced last week means President Zelensky should be asked about his awareness of potential corruption in his inner circle. However, Mr. Fedorov also says he has not himself seen the president engage in any corrupt activity. Mr. Zelensky says elections right now would be a tsunami for the country.
3: West Australia's Treasurer says the state will continue to fight to keep its 2018 GST deal with the Commonwealth. As it stands, the deal ensures WA retains at least 75 cents of every dollar of the GST sent to Canberra, a move the Productivity Commission last week labelled a costly mistake that only benefits WA. Prime Minister Anthony Albanese is now in Perth ahead of a federal cabinet meeting on Tuesday. State Treasurer Rita Saffiotti says WA will do what it can to ensure the deal stands.
5: We have significant issues with that report. I'll be taking it up directly with the Productivity Commission. We'll be providing further submissions to the Productivity Commission. But as we've said, the existing deal backs Western Australia and makes sure that we can continue to deliver the economic growth.
3: Iran's foreign minister says announced US economic sanctions on the country will not bring about an end to the war. The detail of the fresh sanctions will be unveiled by President Donald Trump's Treasury Chief Scott Bessent on Monday. Abbas Araghchi's comments come after the Iranian president conceded the country faces many problems following the new measures. Mr. Araghchi says that only through diplomacy can the war end.
4: They must understand that there is no option other than respectful dialogue with the Iranian people and a solution based on justice and dignity. They should put all of these aside and return to a path that has been tried before.
3: Donald Trump has hit back at Canada, accusing it of long targeting US farmers with massive tariffs. Negotiations on a trade deal collapsed at the weekend, with both countries set to impose tariffs on each other's imports. In his first comments since the talks broke down, Mr. Trump accused Canada of wanting the benefits of being a US state without being one. On Fox News, the US Transport Secretary Sean Duffy urged Canada to return to talks.
6: We want fairness for the American worker. And some of our best friends are the worst offenders that treat us the worst. And the fact that we provide their security for them, I mean, they take advantage of us. I think President Trump was the first one to go, you know what, that's not the kind of relationship that friends should have.
3: At least 22 people have been killed in a landslide of waste at a landfill in Conakry, the capital of the West African nation of Guinea. Authorities say a mountainous heap of refuse collapsed following heavy rain Sunday morning local time, with a landslide swamping nearby shacks. Authorities say the site had been designated for closure. To sport, the West Tigers have produced a major upset of the NRL season, defeating the top-of-the-table Sydney Roosters 25-24 at the Sydney Football Stadium. A last-minute Jock Madden field goal sealed the win to throw the minor premiership race wide open. The result also halted an 8-match losing streak for the embattled Tigers, with centre Patrick Herbert crediting the victory to the side's work ethic.
2: Between our four walls, we always had that belief, but we just couldn't really bring it together, and the result showed that. But I think just sticking at it, trusting the process, and there's nothing really special. It's just hard work, right? And we're just happy to get a result, especially against the Roosters.
3: ABC News.
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7: South Australia's weather for Monday: Adelaide 16, Ceduna 17, Port Lincoln 15, Whyalla 17, Roxby Downs 21, Port Augusta 17, Port Pirie also 17, Renmark 19, Mount Gambier 17, Kingscope 15, and Broken Hill 21 degrees. 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
1: Good morning to you. How's your Monday started? Hope you're having a good one. Whatever you're up to, 4:06 on the east coast of Australia, 4:24 in South Australia and the Northern Territory, and it's 2:06 in the west. Coming up in a moment, the open line, we'll throw it open to you, 1-300-800-222. 1-300-800-222 is the number to call. 1-300-800-222 is what we need from you to talk about the issues that matter to you the most. And of course, you can send through your SMS on 0437 774 774. Open line coming your way. And one of the issues we will be talking about is the impending hot weather, El Nino event that is expected to affect our summer conditions, and as a consequence, the fire risk that comes with it. How are you feeling if you are living in an area that is prone to fire risk? What preparations are you taking at the moment? Is the community that you're living in talking about this at length and maybe getting together to prepare ahead of those events? And if you've been through fire events in the past, how does it make you feel heading into summer? And living with that in the back of your mind that any time things can change dramatically. So we'll have that conversation with you on the open line, 1-300-800-222, or you can send a text message, 0437 774 774. Hit the phones and send us some texts. We'll get to that after we hear from Goanna. Welcome to Monday morning.

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1: That's right. 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Anything you want to talk about, we can. Happy to throw the floor open to you on the issues that matter to you as we head into another week. One issue that is of interest that I think we should talk about is that meteorologists are warning Australia could experience extreme conditions in the coming months with a forecast of the strongest El Niño event in living memory. Now, El Niños are usually associated with hotter and drier conditions here in Australia, and the event follows an unusually mild winter across much of the country. Senior meteorologist with the Weather Bureau, David Crock, explains.
2: Temperatures have already through the winter been really warm through eastern Australia, relatively warm. Of course, there's still been some cold days, but on average, we've seen a really warm winter across eastern Australia and quite dry conditions too for much of eastern Queensland and much of eastern New South Wales as well across the winter.
1: So that's Senior Bureau Meteorologist David Crock there with that assessment of what the winter weather has been like in that part, those parts of the country where winter is a thing, of course, up north here, having dry season, which is a different experience altogether. But I want to hear from you. 1300 800 222 is the number. If you are living in an area that has or is prone to fire events, how is the community feeling and how are you feeling ahead of the summer if El Niño becomes a thing and we have hotter, drier and windier conditions which make a fire an even greater risk than it would otherwise be? Give us a call. 1300 800 222, or you can text through 0437 774 774. I mean, what preparation have you been getting underway already? Have you started your preparation, your fire prep? Is it something you think about this far out, or is it a yearly event? I mean, for those of us living in cities where fire risk or bushfire risk is not the thing that we have to think about, what do we need to know about what you need to do in order to be safe or to feel like you've got some form of control? And how is your community travelling? Do you have those conversations together? Is it something that you regularly sit down and talk about to make sure that there's preparedness for events or, to try to decide if there are gaps in resourcing? All of those things. Give us a sense of how the preparation is and what you're doing at this stage to try to make yourself as prepared as possible for the worst. 1300 800 222 is the number to call. Give us a call now. Love to hear from you here on Overnights here on ABC Radio. Let's speak now with Darren, who's given us a call. Good morning, Darren. You're out there on the road. Which part of Australia are you calling from?
3: I live in Byron Bay. I live in Ballina, but I travel up to the markets in Brisbane every night, get my deliveries for the nursing homes and restaurants and resorts, and travel down to Coffs Harbour and work my way back home to Ballina. So I'm going into Yamba at the moment. But what I wanted to talk about was petrol prices. I know it's a big bugbear of everybody, but the ACCC say, and the government beat their chest and say they're going to come down hard on petrol companies that, you know, overinflate the price.
1: Yep.
3: I just wanted to say, you know, I just don't understand why petrol pricing can't be like, I use the McDonald's analogy. You know, anywhere you go in Australia, a Big Mac's the same price. I know I'm being a little bit flippant, but why is it that one ampole in just north of Tweed Head, south of Tweed Head, can be at $2.78 for diesel, and another ampole just coming up here at Halfway Creek is $2.53? That's 25 cents difference a litre. You know what I mean?
1: Yeah, and how long is that? The gap that you've been between those two service stations?
3: Would be about 150 k's.
1: Yeah, so about an hour and a half drive, and it's at the big difference already.
3: Yeah, but even up in Brisbane, right? Like we're based at Rocklea at the markets there. Right, there's an independent guy doing E10 at $1.59, and the Caltex 200 metres up the road is doing it for $2.14.
1: Yeah, I guess they would argue that that's the market will sort, you know, this is the argument from those people who think the market works. The market will sort that out. If you see that it's for $1.59 and the guy up the road's at $2.14, then you're going to go to the guy with $1.59, you know, because it's cheaper. So the person selling it for $2.14 is going to have to adjust their price to try to compete. But I take your point, and I imagine that the lack of competition in the number of providers in the market is one of the issues, because there just isn't enough. And this is a problem for the country in a whole, across all sorts of sectors. We just do not have enough competition in our marketplace. And you just have to look at the supermarket sector for a start. Two major retailers, a couple of others trying to elbow their way in, but, you know, two monoliths, and it's very hard to have a dynamic pricing environment when the two major supermarkets can look at each other out of the side of their eye and just try to mirror each other's behaviour. So it's a real issue in this country around competition.
3: So she did a bit of an experiment back in March. She went into one of the big two supermarkets, okay, and she bought eight items, right? Just eight items at random. You know, it was dishwashing liquid, cat food, and, you know, just eight things, right? Back then, I've got it written down here, in March, on the 13th of March, that came to $34.53. She went in last Friday and bought the same items, and it's up to $62.90.
1: Whoa!
3: So, you know, like, I love my yogurt, my Yoplait yogurt, but, you know, you'd walk in there, it was $4, and then the next week it was $4.40, and now it's $5.50. So, it's harder. Everyone... You know, and the politicians, you know, they're saying they're helping us with the cost of living, but, you know, I got $88 worth of groceries the other day, and you could see the bottom of the trolley, you know what I mean?
1: Yeah. Like, it was just... And you're paying to work with your petrol price as well, mate. I fully hear what you're saying. It's an issue that's, you know, dogging lots of people around the country, but I appreciate you giving us a call, and safe driving this morning.
3: And just wish other people had realise that us trucks take a lot of stopping. Like, coming down an off-ramp, and we're doing 110, and they come down an off-ramp, and they get in front of you, and they're doing 80, you know what I mean? So, yeah, just wish there was a bit more common sense on the road.
1: Yeah,
3: anyway,
1: a lot more common sense. Good on you, mate. Thank you, Darren.
3: You have a great night. Thank you. Bye.
1: 1-300-800-222 if you want to join our conversation this morning. Let's speak to Amber, who's in Parramatta. Hi, Amber. Welcome to ABC Radio Overnights.
4: Thank you. Good morning.
1: What do you want to say?
4: Well, I'm very concerned about the way we're getting so divided amongst ourselves because of policies that the government is actually implementing that's putting some people on the wrong side of everything.
1: Give an example of what you're talking about, Amber.
4: Well, we've got every nationality here, I think, and some of the people are, you know, in war-torn areas. And very often they're being excluded or felt to feel like they don't belong, even though their children or their grandchildren have been born here. And it's places, like, it's very difficult to be in a war that we're all participating in or taking sides on when those people that are supposed to be the enemy are part of our population, just normal part of our population.
1: Do you make your best efforts to make everyone feel included?
4: Well, I'm a live and let live type of person. I don't harbour hatred towards anyone. And I think a lot of the problem is that people get hot under the collar and they decide that someone else must be bad because of maybe the stance that the government is taking on policy and... you know, countries that are in conflict.
1: Well, I'm glad that you're out there trying to make a difference. If all of us do a little bit of that, we'll go a long way to making it a better place to live, don't you think?
4: It's very sad to see what's going on. And they talk about social cohesion and we're not empowering people to feel like they even belong here when they're born here.
1: Good on you, Amber. Thanks for your call. And have a good week. 1-300-800-222. If you want to join us on the open line, Francis Leach with you on this Monday morning. We're also taking your messages via the text message machine, 1-0437-774-774. This one has come from Alex in beautiful Karrinup in Western Australia. The total rainfall for Perth Metro in July was 56.8 millimetres, which is only 39% of the long-term average. A distinct lack of consecutive cold fronts across the Southwest Land Division made it one of the driest Julys on record for the region. So the long-term average rainfall for Perth in July is approximately 147 millimetres, making it historically the wettest month of the year. So rainfall typically spread across 17 days, driven by cold fronts passing through the region. So it's a difficult picture that we're getting about what the weather is doing and how it's going to shape up for the summer ahead. And we were keen to talk to you about how you might be preparing for any potential fire threat in your location, your community. Still happy to take your calls on 1-300-800-222 or 0437-774-774 for your text messages. I mean, are you, as a homeowner in an environment like that, spending a lot of time preparing your property? And is your plan well established? And do you talk to people in your community about what that should look like, what sort of plan you need in terms of looking after your property and getting it prepared as best you can to deal with impending fire threat, and also evacuation plans as well? What are they like for you? Keep the calls coming. 1-300-800-222. 1-300-800-222 is the number, or you can also send through your SMS on 0437-774-774. In a moment, we're going to talk some Australian history and the 154th anniversary of our overland telegraph line, when they managed to make communications string all the way from Adelaide to Java in Indonesia. An extraordinary feat of engineering. Long before mobile phones and Zoom. This is Jose Gonzalez first, though, and Heartbeats on ABC Radio Overnights.

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0: Time to talk some Australian history now, and 154 years ago, a major feat of communications and engineering was achieved when two sections of the Overland Telegraph Line were joined, which brought a single cable that now ran from Java in Indonesia to Adelaide. What an extraordinary thing to have done that long ago. And to tell us all about it is Derek Pugh. He's the author of 20 to the Mile, the Overland Telegraph Line, and he joins us now. Good morning, Derek. How are you?
2: Good morning, Francis.
0: It's hard to imagine that that was required. We live in an age of, you know, wireless technology and instant communication. I was able to speak to my friend Francis Farrell on the line from Kiev in Ukraine just via a WhatsApp call a while ago, and it sounded like he was in the next studio. I mean, we've come such a long way. But give us, you know, the origins of this and how important it was to have that telegraph line connect up.
2: Well, I think, first of all, you're selling it a bit short. It didn't just go to Java. It went all the way to London. And in the those days, news and anything would have to come by ship. And so they'd come by the fastest ships available at the time, and it would take about 12 weeks to get any news to Australia. When the line went from Adelaide to London in the end, you could get news from the mother country, as it was in those days, within 7 hours. It was quite an extraordinary thing. I always call it the internet of the day. It really was a major change.
0: Who was the instigator of and the sort of the visionary that actually got this project done? Tell us about the background to getting this done in Australia.
2: Well, it was really attributed to Charles Todd quite a lot, but of course a lot of government people involved. But Charles Todd was the leader. He was a very clever bloke. And when he left school in London, his first job was as a computer. And the computer in those days was just someone who tallied up all the numbers and made sure they were right. He worked in Greenwich in London, and it took up telegraphy as well, other things as well, daguerreotype photography of the moon. He was really into everything. And meteorology was a big driver too. And when he came out to Australia, of course, he was in the right position to push Adelaide into being the receiver of the line. There was competition, of course. Queensland wanted it as well, but Charles Todd managed to zump them and get them the line right across the country. It wasn't just a line; it was 36,000 poles and number 8 fencing wire. That's all it was.
0: So a huge, you know, project of actually getting those poles and wires up across a fairly unforgiving terrain, no doubt about that. Well, was Australia connected up internally, domestically, by telegraph by that stage?
2: Yeah, it started in the 1850s. The first one was from Melbourne to, Frankston. It opened up the day that after Eureka Stockade, the rebellion there, so that the very, very first news basically set across Victoria at that time was about the Eureka Rebellion.
0: What a big news day. What a beautiful timing.
2: Yeah, it was. And I think Melbourne and Sydney were combined. There was already a line from Adelaide to Port Augusta, which is about 300 kilometres, and that saved them some time. So they could just join up with the end of that. But it was 2,700 kilometres from there to Darwin, and right across the country. And the only white people that had been across previously was John McDowell Stewart and his exploring team. So they were explorers as well.
0: So that's a huge project, engineering project, the resources and logistics of getting it done. Who were the people that got out there and did the hard graft of putting up the poles and wires and fences?
2: They were mainly South Australians, and there were about 500 of them. They went from the south in three large groups. Dale Todd himself oversaw the middle group, but the Thomas Elder, I think, was about the southern part, and the northern part came around by ship and went down from Darwin, and a depot on the Roper River under a guy called Robert Patterson. He was the second there. There's another team that started it, but they got bogged down in the wet season. And didn't get very far. So Robert Patterson came up and took it over. And

0: immediately got bogged down with season two. But they got there. They did it all in about 18 months.
1: That's extraordinary amount of time it took to get it done, given the challenges they faced. I'd imagine the logistics of getting the material they needed, the further they went, the harder it would have been to supply them.
0: Yeah, particularly in the wet. They have tremendous trouble with mud and then the mental strain of it all too, fighting through that sort of the difficult terrain in the north. It was easier in the southern part because a lot of the sheep stations all the way through there, they turned some sheep stations into Delegat stations, and places like Strangways and the Peak had sheep stations already there. And so they just used facilities that were available, and then they sailed off into the desert and went up through Alice Springs and kept going up 11 repeater stations about every 250 miles.
1: Derek Pugh is with us. He's the author of the book 20 to the Mile, The Overland Telegraph Line, a story of how the telegraph line was built from Adelaide up through the centre of Australia to connect up to Java in Indonesia, then on to the rest of the world and to London. And when was the first communications to London undertaken? That must have been some day when the first message was sent. Give us a sense of if you were sending a message, say, if you're, you know, sending a message from Adelaide and you wanted to make a communication with someone in London, how long would it take and how would the message manifest? Would it come out in a telegram? Would someone have to decode a Morse code signal? What was being sent and how long did it take?
0: It was Morse code and there was a single line, so messages would go both directions, and the Morse code started with a little tag on it to say which direction it's supposed to go. And if the signal was weak, a telegraph operator at each of the telegraph stations would have to take the message down, write it down, and then resend it. If the signal was strong, they would just let it go through.
1: So it's like a relay, a physical relay.
0: It was, but you could do it right across the country, right across the world, and within 7 hours to London. So it's quite remarkable. There were something like 30-odd stations between Darwin and London as well.
1: Was it expensive to do if you wanted to use it?
0: Yes, of course, it's very expensive. And in fact, being new technology, there are all these detractors saying, we don't need it, and who's going to pay for that sort of service? people write letters to the paper saying, what a waste of money. That's good. We're okay. Who cares if the news is 6 weeks old? But of course, once it started, it's like all new technology. It's just absorbed in the community and it's then used.
1: It would have been incredible to be on the end of that message when it first arrived, to know that message had been sent from Australia 7 hours earlier.
0: Yeah, well, yeah. But when the line opened on the 22nd of August, unfortunately, there'd been a break in the line in the underwater part between Darwin and Banyuwangi and Java, and they took a few months to find that and repair it. So it was, for a while, it was just within an Australia system. But, yeah, the newspapers took it on immediately. Charles Todd, of course, was interested in the weather, so every telegraph station became a weather station. And he was at the forefront of working out how to predict weather in Australia as well.
1: Derek, in terms of these sorts of messages that were used and who got to use it, was it mainly governments and authorities, or were people with the means to use it sending messages to families back home? Who was using it?
0: Well, the news agencies particularly, they would get the news in, and a lot of it was really banal stuff, so they were paying a lot of money to find out if a bishop such and such had died or there'd been a fire down at the local mill or something like that. But these things appeared in the newspapers immediately. So people were paying to get that sort of news from back home. As remember, we were British in those days. So everybody's interested in what was happening.
1: 1-300-800-222 if you've got a question for Trevor about this extraordinary project. Derek is the author of Derek Pugh, the author of 20 to the Mile, the Overland Telegraph Line. He's with us here on ABC Radio Overnights. And Trevor calls us because Trevor's a friend of the program. But Trevor, you've got an interest in this topic.
2: Yeah, look, more interest in trigonometry stations which were set up to support the Overland Telegraph in terms of where things were. I'm writing a book, a fictitious book about people who developed trig stations between 1905 and

0: 1915.
1: Do you know much about those, Derek?
2: I don't know what trigonometry stations are. What are they for, Trevor?
0: Oh, where you work out geographic positions by trigonometry. You put a cairn on a hill, every hill can see two other hills, and it's a survey type of, it's a survey factor. And trig stations always had a trig station near them so they could work out near where they were.
2: All right, so.
0: It's a okay, so geographic survey principle.
1: So about trying to understand the topography of the country. Oh, that's interesting, yeah.
2: I know, yeah, the trig points are on top of each mountain. I didn't realise they had stations to source them. That's interesting.
1: Thanks, Trev. Thanks for your call. 1-300-800-222. We got a message from Alan in Adelaide saying that Rosamund Burton wrote her book Whispering Wire in 2002 about her travels along the wire. That'd be an interesting read for you there. Derek, I don't know if you're familiar with that book, are you?
2: Yes, I read that book. I met Rosemary at the time. She's related to somebody who worked on there. So it was following an ancestor, basically.
1: Tell us, you go ahead.
2: It was quite well written.
1: Oh, I look forward to reading it. Can you tell us a little bit about the way that they, because, you know, one thing to lay it on land, but, you know, laying the cable and securing it in open water, how difficult was that? And how difficult was it to try to maintain, given, you know, the vagaries of the ocean and its exposure to the elements?
2: Well, it lies on the bottom of the ocean. The cable came ashore. It was the cable is it's about 2 inches thick, I suppose, about 4-5 centimeters thick. And if you go into the harbour in Darwin at low tide, it's still there, lying across the mud.
1: Wow!
2: And there's a couple of them. It had gutta percha, an old form of rubber to insulate it. That was quite a thick thing. But they would label and take it out across the seas on these huge cables. They had cable ships, and just drop it on, join up new sections, and keep going. The guy that did it to here is Captain Robert Halpin, his name was, and he ended up going across the Atlantic 4 or 5 times doing the same thing. So he was quite an experienced man out of these sorts of technologies. But you know, it was just custom built ships that could deliver cables. They were steamships with sails. The technology of the day was quite good.
1: I guess we're still doing similar sort of infrastructure, but with digital cables now. And we know that, for instance, in the North Sea, there have been incidents in the last 5 to 10 years about those cables being cut as acts of sabotage in sort of like the proxy war between Ukraine and Russia.
2: Yes, of course, yeah. And there's cables everywhere. There's quite a few still living from Darwin. Eventually, cable came through Broome as well, hence Cable Beach and just out of Broome. So there's crisscrossed the world. They opened everything. They went from Victoria to Tasmania soon after as well.
1: Well, Bill in Flemington's giving us a call about the Cable Beach in Broome. G'day, Bill. How are you going?
3: Oh, yes. Good morning. That's what I was just going to ask Derek about, because that's where it's got its name, of course, Cable Beach, yeah. And so what year was that, Derek, that they laid the cable from Broome?
2: I can't remember. I haven't got figures here, but it was during the 1890s, I think, because it was well used by 1897 when Darwin had a cyclone that knocked our lines down here. so they could send news via Indonesia and come in by that cable rather than cross country from Darwin.
3: Oh yeah, there's a big exploration done too with the when there was the sun. What do you call it? When was it? I'm trying to think. In the 1800s, with the when they got the sun had a eclipse, a total eclipse, and they did some big exploration in Broome. Can you ever hear? I think it was a similar time.
2: I vaguely remember that. I've just been to Broome, funny enough. it was surveyed in the 1870s, I believe, by a guy called Brooking, who was a cadet surveyor who surveyed Darwin in 1969. And so we have some sort of relationship there, because they were the same people that did that, did the jobs. The people that ran telegraph cables across from Adelaide to Perth, for instance, were the same people that did the north-south one as well. It was a career.
1: Thanks for your call, Bill. 1-300-800-222 is our number. Where are you, in fact, Derek? I think you're using a different kind of technology to talk to us from a remote location today, aren't you?
2: Yeah, I'm in the middle of the Joseph Bonaparte Gulf on a coral expedition ship.
1: How far off the coast are you?
2: I've got no idea. I just wake up.
1: you're in the middle of the ocean using a satellite phone, not a cable telegraph to Australia.
2: No, on WhatsApp. It's through the internet system on the ship.
1: Quite amazing.
2: It's beautifully calm today, so it's a great place to be.
1: Can I ask you about the relationship with the Indigenous communities and peoples that encountered these men putting in this technology? And was there much of a collaboration or an understanding of the impact on the Indigenous communities as the telegraph was being laid?
2: Occasionally people write about, you know, these guys got no idea what's happening. There wasn't much real positive interaction. There was a lot of, neutral interaction, as well as occasional problems with people being a bit effusive with their rifles, if you like. A number of people died crossing the fingers, particularly once it was made and operating. Because the stations, the telegraph stations, had to be bastions of protection for the white people that worked there. But usually about six people would be stationed at a station. And Barra Creek, for instance, they were attacked by some Gudatji men who wanted to, they were complaining about something, and several of the operators were speared to death. One died. It was a guy called Stapleton, who was speared in the gut, and he took 24 hours to die with blood poisoning from feces and blood mixed together. And he was the telegraph operator, so he just spent the last 24 hours of his life sending messages in Morse code to his wife and children in Adelaide.
1: Tough one to go. Indeed. Look, it's a great story about Australia and the changing nature of our communication. I think Maggie in Albany has got a quick comment for us before we say goodbye. Hi, Maggie. How are you going? Welcome to Overnights.
4: Oh, hello, Francis. Yes, I thought I read somewhere that these telegraph poles were constantly targeted by the Indigenous people because they were stealing those cone-shaped porcelain objects that were on the top of each. They used to break these porcelain objects. I can't remember the name of them. There's some sort of
2: relay
4: object. Oh, insulators. That's the word.
2: And that was more of a problem.
4: Breaking them and using them as cutting tools.
2: Yeah, that was more of a problem your way. It really didn't happen on the north-south line more than about six times because I could. There was records of when the line broke, but I know in West Australia. It was a big problem, and there are examples in the museum of spear points made out of these insulator pottery. They're very good. People in the territory were quite frightened of the line because if you touched it, the electric shocks.
1: So they kept away from it. Tends to be a disincentive to go anywhere near it. Good on you, Derek. It's been great to talk to you. I'll let you get back to sleep on your boat out there on the ocean. It's wonderful that you've made the effort to talk to us here on ABC Overnights. We really appreciate it.
2: It's been a pleasure.
1: Thanks a lot, Derek. And have a great cruise out there. Derek Pugh is the author of 20 to the Mile, The Overland Telegraph Line. He's talking to us about an important piece of Australian history. 154 years ago this week, the two section of the Overland Telegraph were joined, a single cable that then ran from Java in Indonesia to Adelaide and from Indonesia on to London, connecting Australia to the world. In a moment, we're going to have a look at the State of the Nation here Monday. First, this is Scott.

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0: Time to have a look at the state of the nation around the country as we head into a Monday. And don't forget Kate Mead to join us up over the next hour to give us an update on everything that's been happening and will be in the news today. Bird flu continues to be a major issue. The H5 strain of bird flu has been detected in a mammal in Australia for the first time. Now, South Australia's Department of Primary Industries has confirmed a long-nosed fur seal was found dead on the Limestone Coast and has tested positive for the virus. Josephine Asher reports.
2: The deadly H5 bird flu virus has been detected in a mammal in Australia for the first time. Federal Agriculture Minister Julie Collins has confirmed a long-nosed fur seal found dead at Beachport, about 300 kilometres south of Adelaide, has tested positive for the virus.
3: I have been advised that at this time the detection does not appear to be associated with other sick or dead marine mammals. An infection of this individual animal is likely to have occurred due to exposure to infected wild birds or the environment that they share.
2: It's now one of almost 300 cases of the virus found around Australia. So what does this mean for Australian wildlife? Ms. Collins says although it's a concerning development, it's not unexpected.
3: Sadly, we also know that once the H5 bird flu is spreading in the natural environment, it is not possible to avoid significant losses.
2: Wild mammal species that scavenge on birds and marine mammals are most susceptible to H5 bird flu. The Invasive Species Council CEO Jack Goff says it's devastating news for wildlife.
4: We saw mammal-to-mammal transmission overseas, seeing high levels of mortality, particularly among pups. So if you look at elephant seals on Cape Valdez in South America, they had a 95% death rate when bird flu came through. So this is a very deadly virus, and we can expect significant population declines.
2: H5 bird flu has been spreading globally since 2021. Over 600 bird species and more than 100 mammalian species, including wild marine and land mammals, have been affected. University of Sydney veterinarian Rachel Gray is a seal and sea lion researcher, and she says it's likely to affect many more mammals.
5: So while the long-nosed fur seal is not endangered or considered vulnerable, it's certainly, you know, one of the top predators in our marine ecosystem, and so any impact on those populations will be really significant for ecosystem in general.
2: The virus has caused significant illness and deaths in poultry, wild birds and mammals in Asia, Europe, North and South America, the Arctic and Antarctica.

0: across St Kilda and Phillip Island, but animal welfare groups have criticised the action as too late. No poultry farms in Australia have been affected by the H5 strain at this stage. If you notice multiple sick or dead birds or other animals, do not touch them, keep pets away, and call the Emergency Animal Disease Hotline on 1800 675 888.
1: Josephine Asher reporting there for the ABC. Just earlier today, it was a claim made by our former high-ranking Ukrainian minister, Mikhailo Fedorov, who was a former defence minister, that Ukraine should have political elections. And he was saying that President Zelensky needed to move quickly to do so. Well, it seems the backlash to that suggestion has been strong. We spoke earlier on the program to Francis Farrell, who is a reporter in Kiev for the Kiev Independent. And I asked him about the call for elections in Ukraine in the midst of a war. He spoke about Zelensky's reaction and why an election at this particular time was extremely problematic. So, I mean, that's one of the issues here, 5 years into the war, that Ukraine has held a fairly strong and united front. Are there cracks starting to open up in that sort of national unity when it comes to being able to continue the war in a way that it will need to in order to survive?
2: Well, there are contentious issues, of course. There's mobilization, there's corruption. But I think the reaction to Fedorov's call for election was, you know, the negative reaction to that was once again a sign that national unity is actually still intact. And not only is it intact, but, you know, people on the whole, they also understand that if, you know, the country, you know, it has lots of flaws, but it's still being unified and it's still been directing most of its energy and resources to the outside on defending against Russia. But if they suddenly start turning on themselves in all of the political machinations that an election campaign will bring, then that's a really dangerous moment for the country and a moment that Russia will certainly try and exploit, whether on the battlefield, whether through disinformation, election manipulation. And they understand that that's not a risk that the country should be taking at the moment.
1: Francis Farrell, journalist with the Kiev Independent in Kiev, speaking to me earlier this morning about calls by Mikhailo Fedorov, the former Ukrainian defence minister, for elections in that country in a time of war. Francis Leach with you. We're having a look at the state of the nation around the country today. Last week, the Labor government teamed up with Liberal opposition to pass its changes to gambling advertising laws in this country. Those on the crossbenches weren't happy. Dr. Sophie Scumps is the independent MP for McCallum, one of the Teal MPs. She was with Nick Bryant on Radio National across the weekend speaking about this issue. And Nick asked Dr. Scumps if it's possible that a significant portion of the government's revenue model was actually financed by gambling companies.
3: The Labor government particularly gets a lot of money from the pokies. They have their own clubs in the ACT and other places. But also we know that the gambling industry donated, I think it's around $5 million over 5 years to the Labor Party, and the Liberal Party received a similar amount. That's a huge amount of money. And then that there's also these direct donations to ministers. So we heard as well about lavish dinners and tickets to sporting events and hospitality that, you know, the lavish dinners was the Minister for Communications, who's in charge of gambling. So they foster these really tight, close relationships with people who they know are in that decision-making power. And then across the board, parliamentarians, they're offered tickets to all sorts of, you know, high-level sporting events, the Melbourne Cup, the Australian Open, test matches, all those types of things. And a lot of MPs and senators and ministers do take them up. And so it develops, it fosters this close relationship.
1: Dr. Sophie Scott, speaking to Radio National across the weekend on the issue of the government's relationship with the big gaming company. She was also asked if people campaigning for stronger reforms is still possible, a political reality. Is it that they probably won't get them? Is this true, or are there real chances that they could still change further?
3: Well, there's one sort of ray of sunshine on this, and that was that I think the Liberal Party was able to negotiate a review after 3 years. So we really will be able to have a look. I think Albanese did not want that review. He wanted to wash his hands of this, but there will be a review. We'll keep fighting on this one. I think the public wants to see action on this, and they're really fed up with the outsized influence that the gambling industry and others have on our democracy.

0: democracy. So we'll keep fighting.
1: Dr. Sophie Scumps there, talking on Radio National about the government's changes to gambling laws when it comes to advertising and the ongoing campaign to toughen them even further. Coming up to the news, then after the news, Kate Mead will join us to talk through all the events of the day and the news that will be in the cycle.

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2: ABC News with Andrew Kaloupas. In an exclusive interview with ABC's Foreign Correspondent program, an Australian man charged with murdering a Thai teenager in Pattaya said that he acted in self-defence. Thai authorities allowed Asia editor Karishma Vyas to interview Simon Carman on the condition that prison security and conditions were not discussed.
3: 45-year-old Simon Carman agreed to speak to the ABC from inside Pattaya Remand prison after being arrested in late June. Thai police have accused him of picking up 17-year-old Thunchanok Donhomla along Pattaya's popular beach and then killing her in his apartment. Carman told the ABC that he hadn't done anything wrong and that he acted in self-defence after the teenager attacked him with a knife. Thunchanok's naked body was found inside a suitcase, which was dumped next to railway tracks near Carman's apartment. Karishma Vyas, ABC News, Pattaya.
2: Shark attack survivor Leah Stewart says she's been given a second chance at life 2 months after she was mauled by a

0: night shark at Sydney's Coogee Beach. Here's Patricia Tiano.
1: While not fully recovered, Miss Stewart says she's progressed enough to build some independence after an incredibly difficult few months. The mother of one was taken to St. Vincent's Hospital in a critical condition after being attacked by a white shark during a morning swim at Coogee Beach in June. The 35-year-old ended up in a days-long induced coma and underwent multiple surgeries after being bitten on her leg and arms and suffering multiple fractures throughout her body. More than $500,000 has been raised to aid her recuperation, and while she has profusely thanked the community for its generosity, she says it's now time to turn off the donations.
0: The Greens are calling on the Albanese government to release details about a dozen breaches of the Federal Lobbying Code of Conduct. Here's Mark Willacy.
2: In response to questions by Four Corners, the Federal Attorney General's office has revealed that investigations had uncovered a dozen breaches of the code governing registered lobbyists and lobbying firms, while four other breach investigations remain ongoing. But it refused to say who had been breached and why, citing privacy reasons. Green Senator David Shoebridge says there needs to be more transparency.
3: Why shouldn't the public see? If you put up rules and then even when you get caught, nothing happens, what's the point of the rules in the first place?
4: A Freedom of Information request by Four Corners seeking more information about the breach investigations was declined.
0: More on that story tonight on Four Corners on ABC TV and iView. Ukraine's President Volodymyr Zelensky has rejected calls to hold a wartime election, warning it would split the nation in two. Nick Parmeter reports.
5: The president's comments come in response to his sacked defence minister, Mykhailo Fedorov, the young, popular former ally credited with modernising Ukraine's war effort against Russia. In comments to the BBC, Mr. Fedorov has argued a money laundering investigation announced last week should prompt questions for Mr. Zelensky, although stopped short of accusing him of corrupt conduct. He's also called for elections, but did not answer questions about his own political ambitions. Elections are suspended under martial law imposed since Russia's invasion. The president has warned elections now would act as a tsunami that would destroy Ukraine.
0: South Australian officials say they are particularly concerned about protecting seals and sea lions from the deadly H5 avian flu. The illness has been detected in an Australian mammal for the first time after a dead long-nosed fur seal found at Beachport in southeastern South Australia tested positive for the virus. There have now been 298 positive H5 bird flu events recorded in Australia since the first case in June, with 194 of those in South Australia. The state's chief veterinary officer, Sky Fruin, says mammals which live on the state's coast are especially in danger.
6: That's largely because of the environments they share. So they live on rocky outcrops, for example, around our coastline, in really close proximity to birds like crested terns and the other wild birds that we've seen this infection in. So they would be coming across, no doubt, really high levels of virus in their environment.
0: Six Nordic National Football Associations have piled more pressure on embattled FIFA President Gianni Infantino, saying they've lost confidence in his leadership. Mr. Infantino has been roundly criticised after his failed plans to sell future World Cup profits to private investors triggered an overwhelming backlash. That's the latest from ABC News.
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8: South Australia's weather for Monday: Adelaide 16, Ceduna 17, Port Lincoln 15, Whyalla 17, Roxby Downs 21, Port Augusta 17, Port Pirie also 17, Renmark 19, Mount Gambier 17, Kingscope 15, and Broken Hill 21 degrees. 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
10: G'day, and it's a big hello to you Monday. Hope it's going to be a good week for you, whatever it is that you're going to be getting up to. It's currently 6 minutes past five on the east coast of Australia, 24 to five in South Australia and the Northern Territory, and 3:06 in the west. Coming up in a moment, Kate Mead, ABC reporter, will be with us to have a look at the news of the day as we head into the week. But before we do that, we need to see how the markets are shaping up on this Monday. And it's Siobhan Blewett from Frey Capital who joins us to set the week up for us. Hello, Siobhan. How are you?
11: Hello, Francis. Good morning.
10: Did you have a great weekend?
11: Yes. Well, the markets keep going, that's for sure. It's news upon news. So that keeps us very exercised, put it like that.
10: It does. Now, China was in the spotlight in terms of its economic data in recent days. What's it told us?
11: It's interesting, Francis. What we're seeing at the moment is that the real estate investment, construction, infrastructure investment, that's certainly coming down. Housing prices are down 25% from the peak in 2016 levels. Now, this is a challenge for iron ore and steel, because what we're seeing is that they need less of our product. Now, what we're noticing at the moment is that the iron ore price in Australia is starting to drift down. And as we're very aware, BHP and Rio amongst those that are the big providers. What's interesting, though, is that we're seeing at the same time as the construction activities coming down, we're noting that there is this huge demand for copper. And that's coming from the fact that copper, a la made by BHP or mined by BHP and Rio, going into data centres and electric vehicles and the electricity grid. So what we're noticing is that the copper price is up almost 20% since the start of January. This is good for BHP, reported a bumper result last week, and this is certainly something that we think will underpin the performance of that company over the next few years. So that's good news for BHP and our super funds.
10: Now tell us about US bonds, because in this sort of strained economic times with a war continuing in the Middle East and the US debt clicking over the another milestone, was it another $1 trillion on the clock again just recently? What's the US debt at the moment, the national debt?
11: Look, it becomes like phone numbers, Francis. It's trillions. And what investors are looking at the moment is saying, okay, the debt level is rapidly rising with this war that we're seeing. Markets are watching for the price of money, and that's driven by the 30-year bond rate. Now, that's crept up to its highest level since 07. Now, price of money, that drives interest rates, that drives a whole lot of activity in the market. And you would have seen last week Scott Bessent announced a program which was to come in and try and lower interest rates. What they do is they go into the market and they buy bonds. Now, technically, what happens is that when you buy the bond, the yield comes down, and that is the interest rate. So for a moment in time last week, we saw the yields come down, interest rates come down, and Bessent said, job done, right? We're in control. But it was actually quite futile, because within a couple of days, or in a day, the interest rate yield went up again. Now, that is a bigger conversation, Francis, and it comes down to, why is the yield going up? Well, that's because countries around the world that hold these bonds are selling. When they sell, the yield goes up. And that is a challenge, because at the same time as Bessent tries to get interest rates down, the market is working against it and interest rates are going up.
10: Is that because those countries that hold US bonds, which is supposed to be the, you know, the bedrock of economic and financial stability, are they losing confidence in the stability of the bond and the long-term success of holding onto those bonds, so they're trying to offload them?
11: There's that. It's around the edges. Investors and countries are uneasy. It's not a mass migration out of the asset class, but actually people are becoming, and countries are becoming a bit uneasy and saying we need to diversify. So that's what's going on at the moment.
10: Talk to me about the Aussie reporting season. We've been speaking the last couple of weeks about major companies reporting their profit and loss returns for the financial year. What's it been saying to us over the last couple of days?
11: Well, Francis, it's like a fire hydrant of information, that's for sure. 2,000 companies reporting, and it gives us a sense of what's going on. We're looking at, but what's actually been encouraging is that despite the doom and gloom of the last 6 months, company results have been okay. What we're looking for, though, is the outlook statement, and that is certainly softening. Domestic demand is challenged, and you can see that in the companies that are reporting, like JB Hi-Fi, for example. But around 40% of companies earn their profits from offshore. So we're seeing a bigger view of the world. Now, this week, we've got it's the last week of reporting season. And what we've seen so far is that companies' balance sheets are in good order, which is they need to be. Companies that are reporting include Ampol, and that'll give us a sense of what's happening with the refining margins, what's going on with the price of oil. We've got Endeavour Group, which gives us a sense of the domestic demand. Reece, US housing, Woolworths, now that's a store word for domestic demand. Qantas, are we travelling? And Wesfarmers, are we going to Bunnings? So the market will be watching that very closely this week, Francis.
10: And we will too, Siobhan. Thank you very much. We'll catch up again next week.
11: Have a good one.
10: Siobhan Blewett there from Freight Capital with us here on ABC Radio Overnights. In a moment, Kate Mead joins us too to set up the week, have a look at the news of the day. First though, here's Jackson Browne.

0: Jackson Browne, Somebody's Baby.
1: This is Overnights with Francis Leach.
0: Good morning to you. Looking ahead to your Monday, Kate Mead joins us, ABC reporter, with a look at what's making news on this Monday morning. Hello, Kate. How was your weekend?
2: Yeah, good. And, you know, there's a little part of me that would love to hear the Carlton theme song playing as I just

0: walk around. Who would have thought we're here? I know it's only a wild card round. Oh, you it and
1: now Joel, our Esquire producer, just started to shake his
0: bottle. Like
1: they're everywhere. All of a sudden.
0: Do you know why I haven't been to a Carlton game this season? Because I have been let down so much. I've hung on hope this entire time. And I was like, it may be if I don't watch it. And now I ask you, am I allowed to go next weekend when they take on Melbourne at the MCG? Or
1: you don't know any expression
0: to wear. I'm a jinx. I don't want to jinx it now if I haven't been all year.
1: Breaking news. I'm pretty sure.
0: No one cares.
1: They'll be okay if you turn up. No, I think you're allowed to go. Just go. Just get on that bandwagon.
0: Yeah.
1: Joel's on there. You're on there. They're everywhere. But in all honesty, it's been incredibly exciting for you all. I know, as you've careered your way through the second half of the season.
0: We did. We just did a complete U-turn. It's what we've done. We've all got our hoodies and we're ready to go. But I'm not here to talk about Carlton. I'm here to talk a little bit more about what's been going on in Sydney and also that game yesterday that happened with record crowds. Over 16,000 people got there for the women's game, which was absolutely fantastic to see. But today what we're looking at, Francis, is haven't heard much from Andrew Dillon. Today at 12 o'clock he will have a press conference. A couple of the questions that we want to know from Andrew Dillon today are, you know, there's been talk of the cocaine use. There is a new illicit drug policy with the AFL. Will they be testing the players' hair for that? Where is the AFL sitting with that? So that will be something that, you know, media will be wanting to know from our AFL boss. And, you know, the other aspects of today, there's other stuff swirling around, right? So we've got exit interviews today start happening across clubs. So we'll start to hear what's happening at different clubs around the country, waiting on an Essendon coach. I mean, it's not official yet, is it? No official word. Waiting for that one.
1: Word says it's going to be Mark McVeigh, former Bombers player, not James Herb, but we'll wait and see what the announcement is.
0: Yes. Are we okay with that? Is everyone okay with that? How are we feeling?
1: Asking the wrong person.
0: Oh, really?
1: I wouldn't care if Essendon put a brick in the coach's box and said, put a brick in the coach's box with a phone in its hand. Or just draw a smiley face on a brick. That's how much interest I've got in the future of the Essendon Football Club.
0: Wow. Okay. Yeah, right. I'm even a Carlton supporter and I liked the romance.
1: I no longer have to pretend I care as an unbiased sports broadcaster. I can easily say means nothing to me, and if it fell off the face of a cliff, wouldn't worry me one bit.
0: Okay. So you won't be running out to the hangar today. Bit, but it's all right. You are a St Kilda supporter, is that right? We have to give you a little bit more breathing room.
1: I've got my own problems.
0: That you do.
1: I've got 99 problems and Essendon ain't one of them.
0: You'll focus on everything else bar this. But look, yesterday was a great game, particularly for the AFLW and some pretty emotional scenes from the men's players as well, Francis.
1: Yeah, and Callum Mills, who was the standing captain for the Swans after their 53-point win over North Melbourne yesterday. They got second spot locked up, but once again just sort of bouncing into the finals with a win despite everything that's gone. He spoke to everybody after the game about his reaction to what's been an incredibly difficult week for everybody in Sydney associated with the Swans.
2: The start of the week, you didn't know what we were going to get in the game, and should never doubt the Bloods, should never doubt our fans. They showed up, they supported us unbelievably well, and was over here by emotion, to be honest. Everyone in our group was super nervous because we wanted to go out and compete and do our best, and I'm just really proud of what we put out there and what we walked off with. To show up how we did, be proud of our effort, proud of the Bloods, the way we showed up, and relieved that we did it. The girls have been unbelievable. Yeah, it's been a hard week for the girls and the boys and the whole club, and the way we stuck together, the way that our fans showed up for the doubleheader, our girls set the tone with the way they played, and we just had to back it up, and yeah, we did.
3: Callum, how much of the week could you actually spend on preparing for this game and the football side of things?
2: Not much, to be honest, personally. But we played our system all year, and that's all we had to do. It was nothing changed. Personnel came in that was different, but we played our exact same roles, and so there's a bit of comfort in that. You don't change a whole lot going into finals. You just got to do it better, and I'm sure that'll be the main focus.
1: Callum Mills, the captain of the Sydney Swans, yesterday at the SCG after their 53-point win over North Melbourne in their final home and away game. They get a week off as the wildcard round plays itself out, and they'll be hosting a final in the first week of the finals proper, Kate Mead.
0: So I would just quickly ask you then, there was some reporting that the wild round doesn't mean anything. It's just a dead round. Boring. Who cares? It's just nothingness. Where do you sit on this wildcard round? Because obviously, as a Carlton supporter, I'm okay with it.
1: I think that's a reductive approach. I think if you know whoever wins out of that wild card round fights another day, gets another chance.
0: Good. That's on how I will carry myself for the
1: on
0: rest
1: it goes.
0: Of the week.
1: Absolutely.
0: Here we go.
1: Keep believing. Keep believing.
0: Hey, another story in your news today is around the contaminated peptides. So, look, there has been another black market peptide user that has sustained acute liver damage in Victoria. Now, this is marking the sixth person since June. Doctors are warning that it may be a completely contaminated batch now that is making its way. And it's just that kind of community awareness that needs to be around these black market peptides.
1: So let's remind people what it is. So we're talking about people from all walks of life right across the country using and self-administering peptides, usually with needles.
0: Yes.
1: And it's usually for either to improve their physical appearance or their physical training regime, and their black market. Nobody quite knows what's in them, and the consequences are people are rolling the dice on the use of these particular peptides, being deeply influenced by things online, influencers on TikTok and Instagram, suggesting that the pathway to a better looking you is to inject yourself with this stuff.
0: Yeah, and look, the number one use of these peptides is the Ozempic, that weight loss, drug or version of it. And yeah, so it is. When you take it, the side effects of these drugs, headaches, nausea, you're not just stripping weight, you're completely changing your body. And to do this without doctor's supervision is what they're reminding you. But this underlying message now is coming to the forefront. So not just, guys, don't buy it on the black market. It's, guys, we are potentially looking at a contaminated batch here that is causing people serious liver damage. Please go and see a doctor and see if you really need to be on this for whatever the reason is. Try and do it through, the best practice, which is through your doctor, not on the black market.
1: It's a difficult message to get across to people who want to reach for that perfect look.
0: Well, it's hard, right? So we understand. So again, if we talked about cost of living, some of these medications can start at $400 a month. And then start going up. So if the thinking, well, if you can get it cheaper on the black market, well, let's use that. But the dangers there, they have to be forefront over the cost. Is your health worth it? That's what we're looking at.
1: Kate Meads with us, ABC reporter, looking at some of the news that's going to be in your feeds today.
0: Now, I would also ask you, does this sound ring any bells to you?
1: I just say it was never been on my Spotify playlist.
0: Doesn't sound familiar to you at all.
1: Who and what am I listening to?
0: Sorry, I've got caught up in the moment. That is the theme song for Healthy Harold. Now, Healthy Harold.
1: Is he a DJ that I don't know about?
0: No, well, this is the thing.
1: Swedish DJ doing house parties around the world in the early noughties or something?
0: No, but there is a whole market out here for this guy to go even further viral than what he already is. Healthy Harold, he was created back in the 1970s. He was a puppet, a giraffe.
1: And giraffe?
0: Yes, created in Sydney, but he was inside a van. It was a part of the Health Ed program that would travel around all around Australia, and the little kids at primary school would hop onto the bus and they'd get a Life Ed lesson. From Healthy Harold. And he's going viral at the moment.
1: He's taking advice from a giraffe, a life experience, life advice from a giraffe.
0: Well, the children are. The children. Think of the children, Francis.
1: The children.
0: Here's the thing, though. So it started off as a Reddit post, and it was titled, "Was Healthy Harold Ever a Robot? Or Are My Memories a Lie?" And it has sparked in this whole conversation and this whole memories of Harold and doing Life Ed and getting on the bus and learning life lessons and respect.
1: What sort of things was Healthy Harold teaching people?
0: Well, it was about respect for others, respect for your body, knowing the dangers in life. You know, it's pretty, it was kind of...
1: Don't break for Carlton.
0: Possibly. But it probably focused a lot on things that you don't do in your life. You know, it was kind of the maybe a fearmonger. It dressed up as a happy little puppet type.
1: Did you have first-hand experience of Healthy Harold?
0: Well, this is why I thought I'd bring it to you, because I thought, okay, Healthy Harold is going viral, except I have no core memories of this. Did the little school of Simpson Primary School in southwest Victoria in a little country town, did we miss out on Healthy Harold, or was I away that day? Everyone's talking about Healthy Harold. You're looking at me like I've lost my mind.
1: So is the algorithm forcing Healthy Harold content into people's feeds?
0: Yes, it's everywhere. And Reddit's blowing up with everyone's favourite memories of Healthy Harold and the life education lessons.
1: 1-300-800-222, that's the number. If you are Healthy Harold devotee, or you got on the bus with Healthy Harold, I would love to know. Maybe you were inside the Healthy Harold suit.
0: if
1: he was alive, sort of like puppet, like a mascot, the way that sports mascots
0: are. Well, so this is part of the other debate, of course. Was he just a puppet, or did he have a motorized? Was he a bit mechanical? I don't know, Francis. This is the issue. He's going viral, so, and I can't.
1: I was a child of the 70s. We had Fat Cat.
0: Yeah, yeah.
1: Fat Cat wasn't one for worrying about.
0: Cancelled?
1: Did he get cancelled?
0: He
1: cancelled.
0: He just needed pants, didn't he?
1: I think Fat Cat got cancelled because it didn't meet the standards required to get the children's rating, the children's educational rating for a TV program.
0: Fat Cat had pants on. Sorry, I was thinking about Humphrey B. Bear. But Humphrey's not cancelled. He's coming back.
1: Humphrey's a national institution.
0: Yeah, he was created in South Australia, right? And I think there's been a push in the last 12 months to bring him back in some capacity, because everyone needs a big fat bear with no pants dancing on the screen.
1: In this day and age, it makes perfect sense to have a bear with no pants on the screen. Everything else is crazy. Why not that?
0: Why not? Anyway, so Healthy Harold, if anyone's got any memories of him, I'd love to know, because I have zero. I have zero core memories of this Healthy Harold. I think I've lost it. I've lost the plot.
1: It's a generational thing.
0: Hey, no. I'm just here to bring you what everyone's talking about today. I guarantee no one's talking about Healthy Harold. But when they do, you'll go, I know what they're talking about. He's going viral today.
1: I think Alex, we've got about a minute before the news. Alex, giving us a call. Quick, Alex, are you a Healthy Harold devotee?
4: Yes, I had it as a kid over at Narnagoon Primary, just outside Pakenham. And also my daughter has had Healthy Harold just about 3 months ago.
1: He's back.
0: He lives on.
4: Yeah.
1: Well, and what?
4: Yeah, definitely still kicking around. Definitely.
1: What did Healthy Harold teach you, Alex?
4: They talked about general drug use. You know, if someone offers you pills, don't take them. Just general safety. You know.
1: Yeah.
4: You're traveling around at night. You know, staying in groups. You know, always be with an adult where possible. All the general life lessons that some parents may have skipped over or not been aware of.
1: Good on you, Harold. Good on you, Alex. Thank you.
0: Love that. See, I missed out on those life lessons.
1: Thanks, Kate.
0: Thank you, Fred.
1: And we'll take more of your calls on Healthy Harold after the news, if that's what you want to talk about. I want to meet this Harold. I'll talk to Kate tomorrow. Coming up to the latest from the ABC News, if you're going off to your Metro breakfast programs, have a great day. The rest of us will reconvene after the latest from the ABC Newsroom.
5: ABC News, good morning. I'm Noni Edwards. In an exclusive interview with the ABC's Foreign Correspondent Program, an Australian man charged with murdering a Thai teenager in Pattaya says that he acted in self-defence. Thai authorities allowed Asia editor Krishma Vyas to interview Simon Carman on the condition that prison security and conditions were not discussed.
6: 45-year-old Simon Carman agreed to speak to the ABC from inside Pattaya Remand prison after being arrested in late June. Thai police have accused him of picking up 17-year-old Chunchanok Donhomla along Pattaya's popular beach and then killing her in his apartment. Carmen told the ABC that he hadn't done anything wrong and that he acted in self-defence after the teenager attacked him with a knife. Tun Chanok's naked body was found inside a suitcase, which was dumped next to railway tracks near Carmen's apartment. Karishma Vyas, ABC News, Pattaya.
5: Shark attack survivor Leah Stewart says she's been given a second chance at life 2 months after she was mauled by a white shark at Sydney's Coogee Beach. Here's Patricia Tiano.
7: While not fully recovered, Miss Stewart says she's progressed enough to build some independence after an incredibly difficult few months. The mother of one was taken to St. Vincent's Hospital in a critical condition after being attacked by a white shark during a morning swim at Coogee Beach in June. The 35-year-old ended up in a days-long induced coma and underwent multiple surgeries after being bitten on her leg and arms and suffering multiple fractures throughout her body. More than $500,000 has been raised to aid her recuperation, and while she has profusely thanked the community for its generosity, she says it's now time to turn off the donations.
5: The Greens are calling on the Albanese government to release details about a dozen breaches of the federal lobbying code of conduct. Mark Willissey reports.
8: In response to questions by Four Corners, the Federal Attorney General's office has revealed that investigations had uncovered a dozen breaches of the code governing registered lobbyists and lobbying firms, while four other breach investigations remain ongoing. But it refused to say who had been breached and why, citing privacy reasons. Green Senator David Shoebridge says there needs to be more transparency.
9: Why shouldn't the public see? If you put up rules and then even when you get caught, nothing happens, what's the point of the rules in the first place?
8: A Freedom of Information request by Four Corners seeking more information about the breach investigations was declined.
5: More on that story tonight on Four Corners on ABC TV and iView. Internationally, Ukraine's President Volodymyr Zelensky has rejected calls to hold a wartime election, warning it would split the nation in two. Nick Parmeter reports.
10: The president's comments come in response to his sacked defence minister Mykhailo Fedorov, the young, popular former ally credited with modernising Ukraine's war effort against Russia. In comments to the BBC, Mr. Fedorov has argued a money laundering investigation announced last week should prompt questions for Mr. Zelensky, although stopped short of accusing him of corrupt conduct. He's also called for elections, but did not answer questions about his own political ambitions. Elections are suspended under martial law imposed since Russia's invasion. The president has warned elections now would act as a tsunami that would destroy Ukraine.
5: South Australian officials say they're particularly concerned about protecting seals and sea lions from the deadly H5 avian flu. The illness has been detected in an Australian mammal for the first time after a dead long-nosed fur seal found at Beachport in southeastern SA tested positive for the virus. There have now been 298 positive H5 bird flu events recorded in Australia since the first case in June, with 194 of those in South Australia. SA Chief Veterinary Officer Sky Fruin says mammals which live on the state's coast are especially in danger.
11: That's largely because of the environments they share. So they live on rocky outcrops, for example, around our coastline, in really close proximity to birds like crested terns and the other wild birds that we've seen this infection in, so they would be coming across, no doubt, really high levels of virus in their environment.
5: Six Nordic national soccer associations have piled more pressure on embattled FIFA president Gianni Infantino, saying they've lost confidence in his leadership. They've issued a joint statement saying they view the organisation's governance and decision-making at the highest level with great concern. Mr. Infantino has been roundly criticised after his failed plans to sell future World Cup profits to private investors triggered an overwhelming backlash. The associations from Sweden, Norway, Finland, Denmark, Iceland and the Faroe Islands. You're up to date with ABC News.
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13: South Australia's weather for Monday. Adelaide 16, Ceduna 17, Port Lincoln 15, Whyalla 17, Roxby Downs 21, Port Augusta 17, Port Pirie also 17, Renmark 19, Mount Gambier 17, Kingscote 15 and Broken Hill 21 degrees. 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
15: Heavy rainfall can lead to flash flooding and there may be no time to warn you. Some places are especially dangerous, like a dry creek bed that can flood in minutes. 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
1: 24 to 6 on the East Coast. It's 6 past 5 in South Australia and the Northern Territory. And 24 to

0: 4 in Western Australia. Welcome to Monday morning. Let's see how the weather is shaping up across the country as we get into another week and catch up with Grace Abbott at the Bureau. Good morning, Grace.
1: Good morning. How are you?
0: I am well. Firstly, question for you. Were you ever aware of Healthy Harold as a kid?
1: No, I was not. Is that the giraffe?
0: That is the giraffe. That's right. See, you did know who he was.
1: Kind of. I think just through online like memes and stuff, though. I'm not familiar myself.
0: Yeah, we're just talking about the sort of revival of Healthy Harold as a thing. And I guess his memification has turned him into a phenomena.
1: There we go. That's why I'd know about him, eh?
0: That's right. What's happening in the weather, more importantly?
1: Yeah, sure thing. So on the mean sea level pressure chart this morning, we've got a ridge over the east coast and another in the west, and we've got a trough sandwich between the two, which is moving eastwards. So generally that means that we've got pretty fine weather in the west and the east today, but unsettled conditions in South Australia and in southern Northern Territory. So we'll start with the weather is, and this trough is spanning all the way from northern WA to south of South Australia. And that low pressure system associated with it is sort of centred in eastern SA. And that's supporting a cloud band over much of the region with rain and thunderstorms throughout today. Now, there is the potential for locally heavy falls in South Australia, depending upon where this low goes. And current modelling is suggesting that the higher falls are going to occur from late Monday into Tuesday. And so dropping about 40 to 60 millimetres in 24 hours over parts of the Eyre and the York peninsulas, and 20 to 40 millimetres broadly through central southern South Australia. Further north as well, some thunderstorms across the Simpson district and the NT may be severe today, producing damaging wind gusts. So there's a bit going on through the centre of the country, but that will clear off towards the east out of South Australia and the Northern Territory by Tuesday morning. So then that takes us towards eastern Australia. For Victoria, mostly dry today with some showers and patchy rainfall later in the day in the northwest. And those showers are going to increase about northern parts of the state overnight and through Tuesday as that trough deepens and approaches the Vic and New South Wales border. Into Tassie, we've got some pretty fresh and gusty winds about the south this morning, and that's ahead of a cold front which will cross the state today, bringing showers mostly to northern and western parts of Tassie. For New South Wales, we've got some patchy fog inland and about the ranges this morning, but otherwise a mostly fine day. And from later today, we will start to see that cloud band enter the west. For Queensland, pretty light isolated showers over eastern districts today in an onshore flow, but showers and thunderstorms are also going to pop into southwestern Queensland today as that trough and cloud band approaches. Finally, out west, there's some remnant moisture over the south, and that's following a weak cold front that passed over yesterday. So we've got some low cloud and fog over much of the southwest land division this morning and becoming partly cloudy day over the region there. For our capitals, finally, we have Sydney with a sunny top of 22 degrees. Melbourne, partly cloudy, high chance of showers, most likely later tonight, and 18 the top there today. For Brisbane, we have partly cloudy and 24 degrees with a medium chance of showers, becoming a bit less likely later today. To Perth, we have a partly cloudy top of 19 degrees, and Adelaide, where it's all happening, cloudy with a very high chance of rain and 10 to 25 millimetres on the forecast there with a top of 16. Hobart, 17 and partly cloudy, a slight chance of a shower later tonight. Canberra, a bit of fog and frost this morning, but mostly sunny afternoon with 19. And finally, we've got Darwin with a mostly sunny top of 32.
0: Thank you, Grace. Grace Abbott there at the Bureau with today's weather across the country. 20 minutes to 6.

0: Vicar and Linda, sweet, sweet sounds there. When Will You Fall For Me here on ABC Radio Overnights. The mystery of Healthy Harold continues to unfold in front of us. Plenty of text messages coming in from Kat, this one. Healthy Harold was in Thirral Public School during the 80s for my children. They enjoyed time in the bus outside the classroom. This one from Brad. I remember him as Happy Healthy Harold with his name in the early 90s. In my 60s, never heard of Happy Healthy Harold. Kate MacArthur says, I remember Healthy Harold not being a full-size puppet, but actually a little hand puppet with a lady's hand up it from Reese in Ballarat. If you your children do know of Healthy Harold and have had experiences of said puppet, always happy to take your calls on 1300 800 222.
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0: Now, if you're a keen angler and you regularly catch yellow-tailed kingfish, you may have encountered instances of the fish having flesh that turns mushy and rather unpalatable when it's cooked. Now, some says it's kind of like trying to eat wet newspaper, which does not sound good at all. So what is going on with the phenomena that people are calling mushy fish? Tamara, let's find out a bit more about that from Dr. Jessica Tout-Lyon, who's lecturer and researcher in marine molecular and microbiology at Charles Sturt University. Good morning, Jessica. How are you?
2: Good morning, Francis. From Dungari country, I'm very well, thank you. How are you?
0: I am well. Mushy fish does not sound like anything that you'd want to have on your plate at dinner time.
2: No, that's right. And it's very unfortunate if you have a table full of guests waiting for dinner as well. So I myself have had many instances of this occur, and I guess that's been the motivator for me and our team to pursue this research.
0: So what's been happening? Give us a picture, the overall picture of what it is and how it's starting to appear more regularly.
2: Yeah, so I guess if we go back to the first documented case, that was back in 1982 off the waters of Brisbane. And we've also had documented evidence of mushy kingfish turning up in Western Australia as well as in aquaculture. However, we've had

0: anecdotal reports and our own experiences of mushy kingfish in New South Wales, and I was really interested to see if we've got the same parasite related to this issue here as previous research has shown in Queensland and Western Australia.
1: And what have you found, and who's been giving you sort of like data that you can work with?
0: Yeah, so this project has relied heavily on collaborating with recreational anglers, with charter operators, and with spearfishers to obtain donated fish tissue samples. So that's been a really wonderful effort of the entire community. The kingfish community is quite passionate out there. And so once we received these donated tissue samples, we actually looked at them under the microscope to check for any signs of parasitic infection. We also tested them using a PCR test. So some of your listeners are probably familiar with the PCR test after SARS-CoV-19. And then we also used DNA sequencing just to confirm the species identity of what we found in the kingfish tissue. And so what we found was that this marine parasite called Unicapsula cereolae was actually infecting our kingfish here in New South Wales waters. And so that's very similar to the other parasite species in Queensland, Western Australia, and in aquaculture as well.
1: Is it actually on the increase? Are you seeing more incidents of it?
0: Yeah, that's a really good question, Francis. So this work in New South Wales has only been going on for a couple of years now, so it's too early to tell. However, the project is continuing on. So we're hoping through longitudinal sampling and continual engagement with our rec anglers and charter operators, we'll be able to answer that with confidence in a few years.
1: Is it starting to impact on fish stocks and their availability on the market and the price of the fish?
0: Not at this point, no.
1: So is that the concern, though, if it does? Is that it gets to a tipping point where kingfish becomes so infected that the price of the fish becomes really, really prohibitive for people to buy what used to be really a staple if you're going to buy some seafood for dinner?
0: Yeah, that's a good question, Francis. So out of the Sydney fish markets here in New South Wales, I can't talk about other states, the majority of kingfish sold on that floor from Australian waters is actually farmed from the South Australian farms. However, we do have reports from our commercial sector up here along the mid-north coast and in other parts of the state that do actually receive a lower market value for their kingfish because they can't actually prove whether or not it's carrying this parasite. So they don't know if their fish will turn mushy. So I guess it is having an impact on our commercial sector. However, we've still got that aquaculture in South Australia providing the majority of our fish at the markets.
1: And is there a danger that it could jump to a different type of fish, or is it just predominantly with this particular kind of kingfish?
0: Yeah, so we're seeing it related mostly with our yellowtail kingfish. However, over in Japan, we do have cases of where the same parasite has infected a closely related species to our yellowtail kingfish, the greater amberjack. We don't have any cases or reported cases of it jumping over to other fish here in Australia. However, this work is really in its early days, so we might actually detect it in other fish if we test them. So I guess that's what we need to be doing as well as testing other fish. But in saying that, we don't really have that anecdotal evidence of other fish turning mushy once cooked.
1: Let's hope not. Let's hope that doesn't
0: happen. Yeah, that's right. Yeah.
1: Well, it's important for us to know what's going on, and if we're eating mushy fish, we know why. And let's hope that outbreak is curtailed and we get on top of this. Thanks for talking to us today.
0: Thanks so much, Francis. I appreciate it.
1: Dr. Jessica Tautline, lecturer and researcher in marine molecular and microbial ecology at Chalster University, talking to us about yellowtail kingfish and mushy fish, which is...

Orchestral Maneuvers in the Dark. The glorious song from the soundtrack to a wonderful film from 1985, I think it was. Pretty in Pink. John Hughes' classic. That's it for me this morning here on ABC Radio Overnights. Hope you're having a great Monday. I'll leave you with the Triffords. News up soon. And your local breakfast programs after that.

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0: ABC News. Good morning. I'm Noni Edwards. An Australian man charged with murdering a Thai teenager has told the ABC he acted in self-defence. In an exclusive interview, 45-year-old Simon Carman spoke to the ABC from inside Pattaya Remand Prison. Thai police arrested him in late June, accusing him of picking up 17-year-old Tunchanok Donhomla along Pattaya's popular beach and then killing her in his apartment. Carman told the ABC that he hadn't done anything wrong and that he acted in self-defence after the teenager attacked him with a knife. Tunchanok's naked body was found inside a suitcase, which was dumped next to railway tracks near Carman's apartment. Prison authorities allowed the interview on the condition that prison security and conditions were not discussed. Research quantifying the burnout levels of parents who have children with disability show they're twice as likely to experience psychological distress. The details from National Disability Affairs reporter Naz Campanella.
1: The Parenting Research Centre surveyed more than 600 carers of children with disability. It found a 50% greater chance they would find parenting frustrating or experience loneliness. On a more positive note, the research identified that these parents are more likely to seek help from a doctor than parents without children with disability. The study comes at a time of uncertainty for the families of some children with autism and developmental delay who are set to access a different support system outside of the National Disability Insurance Scheme.
0: Ukraine's election debate is intensifying amid a warning from the president that a wartime vote would split the country. Cyan Valance reports from London.
2: Ukrainian President Volodymyr Zelensky has warned that wartime elections could split Ukraine and destroy the country, saying a vote would be too dangerous while the

0: War with Russia continues. His comments come days after former Defence Minister Mykhailo Fedorov became the first prominent Ukrainian politician to call for an election since Russia's full-scale invasion in 2022. Ukraine has been under martial law since then, meaning elections are suspended. President Zelensky's five-year presidential term ended in May 2024.
1: Reports are emerging that the head of Israeli spy agency Mossad has met with senior Syrian officials in an attempt to defuse tensions between the two countries. Middle East correspondent Matthew Doran reports.
2: In the last week, Israel has launched airstrikes on a Syrian airbase in the northwest of the country and a drone attack on an alleged terrorist on the outskirts of the Syrian capital, Damascus, as Israel claims it's protecting itself from emerging threats. But in doing so, it's been accused of repeatedly breaching Syria's sovereignty, part of a pattern of behaviour since the fall of the Assad regime in late 2024. Syria's foreign minister has said his country is prepared to hold security talks with Israel, but says it has no trust in the Netanyahu government. The White House's special envoy for Syria has publicly questioned Israel's motives in launching the strikes.
1: A man will appear in a Sydney court today charged over an alleged hit and run that left a pedestrian trapped beneath a van. Murray Olds reports.
3: Emergency services were called to Carlingford in northern Sydney early yesterday afternoon to reports of a hit and run. Police were told the driver of a Nissan van ran from the scene, leaving a 34-year-old man trapped beneath the vehicle. He was released and treated by paramedics before he was taken to hospital with critical injuries. Police began searching for the driver and found a 29-year-old man in nearby bushland. Police say he returned a positive result to a roadside breath test. He was taken to hospital for mandatory testing and was later charged with driving while disqualified and failing to submit to breath analysis. He'll appear in court today.
1: Sport now, and the Sydney Swans have finished the AFL regular season with a 53-point win over North Melbourne at the SCG following a week of off-field controversy. The men's match was played after the Swans women won their game against Essendon in a doubleheader. Swans captain Callum Mills says he's proud of the way the club and fans have responded.
4: It's been a hard week for the girls and the boys and the whole club, and the way we stuck together, the way our fans showed up for the doubleheader, our girls set the tone with the way they played, and we just had to back it up, and yeah, we did.
1: And a last-minute penalties helped Liverpool secure a 2-2 draw away to Newcastle United in the opening weekend of the new English Premier League season. Dominic Szoboszlai scored from the spot late in injury time to give the Reds a point after being forced to come from behind twice. Manchester City's also left it late for an opening weekend win at home to Bournemouth, netting twice in the last 10 minutes to win 2-1, while Brighton smashed Aston Villa 4-0 at home, with all four goals coming in the opening half an hour. You're up to date now with the very latest from ABC News. More news in an hour.
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6: Mani nina budni gana yartana, nina padni padni ma puki mokabandu. 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Wara gana bira tiakandu, puki bira tiakandi, tarkari mankutichadlu. We are broadcasting on sacred Kaurna land. We pay our respects to all the Kaurna people, past, present and to our future generations. 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The spirit still lives amongst the steel, concrete, roads and lawns. Now let's recognise the Kaurna people, the language and land, and learn about the past so that we can seize our future.
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7: Very good morning to you. Unfortunately, Jules on the sick list, a late scratching today, so you and me, we're on our own. So make sure you make the most of it, particularly here in the 5:30 Club, where I would love, even more than usual, for you to give me a call and be part of it. 1-300-222-891. And if you are awake already, wasn't looking wet out there at the moment, but it is around 15 degrees, so it's not the coldest of mornings at all. We're pretty much at the maximum we're going to reach today, 16, just 1 degree in it at this point, and it's really looking like it's going to be a wet kind of day today. So be careful wherever you are, particularly if you're using the roads. We're going to get anything from 10 to 25 mils, depending on where you are in the state today. So please take care and make sure you're driving to the conditions in particular.

0: obviously, big weekend. I was over one way looking and listening and being part of the life of the grandkids interstate, which was really lovely. It meant I missed a party that was happening with a group of friends. And funnily enough, within this group, we all made, I think, what would have been at one point a particular error in terms of the RSVP. By the time we all got back to the person holding the party, it was beyond by sometimes, well, it was at least days in some instances, but in some cases weeks after the official RSVP day was, which was, I would think, pretty early in the piece. And I just wonder now, do you honour RSVPs? If you are someone who gets an invitation, do you make sure you respond by the proper date, or do you kind of think it's all a bit loosey-goosey, flexible as part of that? Maybe you're someone who thinks it's pretty rude to not respond to an RSVP. I know people who don't even think about that. And if you do, do you do it formally? Do you write it down? Do you do it officially? RSVPs used to be very strict, that you'd have to do it and you'd have to do it by a certain time, particularly for things like weddings and things where you had to go to where it's catered for, so you have to confirm those details. But when it comes to just a zero birthday, a kid's party, do you honour those RSVPs in the same way? Are we a little bit more flexible when it comes to RSVPs these days? 1-300-222-891. I'd love to hear what that means and looks like for you. Have you been left high and dry, perhaps, with an RSVP date? Look, that might be just something that you want to have a chat about. Maybe you're up at this time for some particular reason. Maybe you get cleaning. I don't know. Maybe you're really industrious in cleaning the gutters ahead of the rain coming. What are you doing at this time of the morning? You're up and about. Maybe you're lying in bed. Give me a ring. Let me know what's going on. Why are you up at this time of the morning? 1-300-222-891 is the phone number to call. You can also text through on 0467-922-891. If you're calling for anything at all during the course of the day today, you will be in the running for a very special prize. You know why? Because we have found somewhere in the dark depths, the deep depths of the office, we have found one remaining secret family pass to the Royal Adelaide Show. I thought it all ended last week on Friday, but no, there is one more family pass up for grabs. It could go to a 5:30 clubber. It could go to someone else during the course of the morning, but there is one more in my hot little hands and up for grabs. It's 21 minutes to 6 here on 891 ABC Adelaide, right across South Australia and Broken Hill. Give us a ring. Love to hear from you here on the 5:30 Club. Don't leave me alone with Jules now on the sick list. Now, Ange, he's weighed into the whole RSVP thing. Ange, I can rely on you. Good morning.
1: Good morning. How are you, Sonia?
0: Yeah. Are you in charge of the administrative part of your family?
1: Well, yes. It's a shared role, let me say that.
0: Okay.
1: Sometimes my wife picks it up. Some things she needs to do, and there's some things that I need to do.
0: Okay. Well, that sounds like a good shared household, Ange.
1: Yeah, there's some, like I said, there's some things it's much better that she looks after it, my wife looks after that part of it, and some things are better than I do. She asked me to, or I ask her to. But this RSVP business, I mean, since when is it right to be rude? I mean, seriously, someone has graciously invited you to attend a function, and then you don't even answer them. I mean, seriously, it's beyond the realm of good manners. I mean, I just don't get it. And it happens so often now. I mean, and it's not just young people, though they are culprits big time. It's lots of people. And then they just expect to turn up.
0: Mm.
1: No. You know, you're trying to do numbers. You're trying to get things organised. And people are just so rude, waiting for a better offer. That's what it's really about, I suspect.
0: Do you reckon? They're managing their social life and seeing whether something better comes up.
1: Yeah, absolutely. I think that it's, you know, and sometimes it's blatant, absolutely blatant. Oh, can I still come? No, you can't. It's done.
0: So you literally pull the shutters down. You pull the shutters down when the RSVP date is done, if people haven't responded. What if they just haven't responded?
1: A day or two afterwards is okay because, you know, things happen in people's lives. I get that, and you genuinely forget. But not to RSVP at all. Or the day before, saying, oh, yeah, listen, I saw it, I forgot, yeah, I'm coming. No! No! It's not on! But it's true, I mean, shut the door. You're not coming in. Get security to escort them out.
0: I've got to say, I'm a bit like you, that if people leave it right to the last minute. But this particular event over the weekend that many of us fell foul of in terms of getting the RSVP tape, you know, right, correct on this one. This was like, I can't remember exactly. I think it was like 6 to 8 weeks before the event, which to me seems like a really long time before the event.
1: Yeah, but you see, they're trying to save the date style in terms of, listen, this is what we're going to do. We're doing it then. If something else comes along, could you just please, you come to our function because we invited you first. It's first in, best dressed. That's what it's about.
0: Yeah. All right. So you reckon if you don't get there by the RSVP dates, either yes or no, you're a no. You've answered the question.
1: Get security to escort them out, I say.
0: All right. Now, a question to ask you then on this manners thing, because this is something I'm a bit hot on. Not a big function, not a birthday, whatever, just your normal going around to people's places. Maybe it's a party, but maybe it's dinner. I don't know.
1: A visit.
0: What are you bringing? Are you bringing something or, like, do you feel compelled to bring something or not?
1: Always.
0: What?
1: Always bring something.
0: What are you bringing?
1: Usually it's can be a dessert. I don't drink, but we bring a bottle of wine for the others often. If I know that they're not into drinking, then I won't bring a bottle of wine. But minimum is some cakes, some continental cakes, something that can be shared with everybody.
0: Okay, so that's part of it. Now, if they're not all eaten, do you take them home at the end of the night?
1: Well, no. Usually the people that we take stuff to will actually give us, ask us if they want to take some home because they won't eat them, etc. And that's different. You might take some, but you'll get a few and they'll offer you a few. You might say yes.
0: Yeah.
1: But...
0: Because I guess this is the parallel is you said you don't drink, so you don't bring wine. But if you bring wine and your wine's not drunk, do you take it home or not?
1: No, absolutely not.
0: No, see,
1: absolutely
0: I'm with you. Not. You do not take it home. It absolutely stays there. But I know people who go, well, if it's not drunk, then why can't I take it home?
1: Well, that's just rude, isn't it? That's a bit us too, let's be honest.
0: I'm with you.
1: You know, and it's just rude. It really is rude. And you know what's worse than that? What's worse than that is when you take something and then they don't offer it at the time when you were there.
0: Oh.
1: They hoard it for later.
0: But is that rude?
1: Oh, my goodness.
0: Or is your...
1: Of course it is.
0: Or is the gift the price of
1: shared.
0: Being... Surely the gift, the wine or whatever you're bringing is the price of being... invited over, not the price, but
1: I'm more concerned. No, but I'm more concerned about if you bring a dessert or some cakes and stuff, and then they don't share them. They lock them away so they can gobble them. Give me a break.
0: You're hilarious.
1: I mean, none of my friends do that.
0: All right.
1: I've been to functions where you don't see them. You think, geez, I'm really looking forward to that cannoli. Where did that go?
0: Ange, my standing co-host for today while Jules is on the sick list. Thank you. Thanks for joining us. It's 5:45 here on 891 ABC Adelaide. We're in the 5:30 club. Okay. We're setting down the rules for manners, RSVPs, what you bring. What do you reckon? What's the rules when it comes to this? 1-300-222-891. Although, right now, we are going on somewhat of an international bent, because who knew when I asked you the question, who's up, where are you, what are you doing? It seems that many of you are travelling overseas. Yvonne, you're one of them. Good morning.
2: Good morning, Sonia.
0: Now, you are on holiday in one of my favourite locations.
2: That's a nice, beautiful spot, isn't it? Yes.
0: Well, tell us where
2: I'm
0: you are.
2: Next week, so I decided, I'm 80 next week, so I decided I'd shout myself a week in the Cook Islands. So here I am.
0: Oh, one of the prettiest places on the earth, I reckon. Was lucky enough to go there last year.
2: Yeah.
0: What temperature
2: is it? I'm staying on the western side. On the west

0: inside the Sunset Side, and it's just beautiful, yes.
1: So you're on Rarotonga then?
0: Yes.
1: Beautiful. And yes. What are the waters are the most turquoise of anywhere just over there?
0: Yeah, we're having the odd little shower of rain, which is a bit disappointing. So it's a little bit cloudy, although it's bright sunny today, bright and sunny today. And it does come out sunny, but it's just not as hot as I would have liked it to be.
1: Okay.
0: But no, it's beautiful, yes. No, beautiful lagoon.
1: It's 12 minutes to 6 here in Adelaide. What time are you over there?
0: Yeah, 20 past 10 a.m. on Sunday morning.
1: Oh.
0: It's Sunday here.
1: Oh, of course,
0: see,
1: that's
0: we're
1: right.
0: We're over the dateline, yes.
1: It's right near the dateline, isn't it? So it's almost as far away as you can go, time-wise.
0: That's right.
1: It is almost before you just jump over, Okay, so 10 o'clock in the morning on Sunday. Well, it's lovely to hear from you, Yvonne. I'm hoping that it warms up a bit for you. And when are you coming back next week?
0: Though.
1: What have you got next week?
0: Thursday I'm flying, but then I lose Thursday. I leave here Thursday and arrive in.
1: You're on holidays.
0: I leave here early Thursday morning.
1: You're on holidays. Yeah, don't think about the days.
0: I had two Thursdays last week, so I don't get a Thursday this coming week. So that's all right. That's fine. Yeah, that's part of flying over the dateline. So,
1: okay, before we let you go, though, you said you were treating yourself to a holiday before something. What's going on next week?
0: No, I'm turning 80, but there's no great celebration. I'm just eating with my family. So, that's it.
1: Oh, well, have a wonderful time. Enjoy.
0: Thanks, Sonia.
1: I hope you enjoy
0: the show.
1: Snorkeling or whatever. Thank you, Yvonne. Tim is in Seaford Meadows normally, but where are you right now, Tim?
2: Morning, Sonia. I'm actually in the south of France at the moment, would you believe?
1: I would not believe. So I'm guessing it's late at night there at the moment.
2: Yes, it's about 20 past 10 on Sunday night.
1: And what's the holiday about? Is this something special?
2: What am I doing? Look, it's just, I really like riding bikes, and so I've got myself in some training, and I'm riding my bike around Provence for 3 weeks, waiting for my wife to come across.
1: Oh, you're a bike rider, so are you in the Alp country of France?
2: No, so if people are into their Google mapping, if they wanted to Google Mont Ventoux, that's an enormous mountain just outside of my vision to the front out here. So it's always in the Tour de France, Mont Ventoux.
1: Oh, my goodness me. Well, that sounds like way too much effort for a holiday, Tim.
2: Yes, that's what I think as well, but then I grab a beer and sit by the pool in the afternoon, so it's okay.
1: You do your hard work in the morning and the reward is later.
2: You've got it worked out.
1: Oh,
2: yes, that's
1: Tim,
2: the plan.
1: What about it? That's fantastic. Now, Tim, we started the day talking about RSVPs and what you bring. In terms of those kinds of manners, are you still...
2: Yes.
1: Are you a bit of a purist on that front?
2: Oh, yes. You have to RSVP. You have to bring something, even if you're asked not to bring something, and you never take your half-drunk bottle of wine back home again. It's pretty simple.
1: Man after my own heart. All right. Well, the RSVP thing, don't you think things are changing on that front, though? In these day and age?
2: Look, I think they are, but, you know, being a person who's half a century old, there's a certain line that you've got to hold in the sand and you just can't let that go.
1: All right. Well, Tim, get your cycling gear on and hope you enjoy it.
2: Get my lycra on.
1: Yeah. What's the coffee like over there? Because I know cyclists are pretty in tune with their coffee.
2: Oh, look, you have to order it a special way, but generally you'll get something that may be very tiny and very strong, but you just order two or three of them and you're okay.
1: Tim, good on you. Enjoy your holiday. Well, there you go.
2: No worries, Sonia.
1: International 5:30 Club going on here today. I can't believe so many people. I mean, I can. It's lovely. Happy that when you're heading away other places, you like to keep in touch with Adelaide by listening in. So hello, if you're not in the country, in the state, in the city, wherever you might be, a very special hello to you too. Other people, where are other people here? Colsey's in the aquatic centre, in the warm water. How is that? You're not getting, you don't get electrocuted by doing that, do you? Cook Islands, France, people are in all different places, aren't there? So why are you up this morning? Why are you out and about this early? 1-300-222-891. And we're asking you about manners.

0: matters in terms of things like RSVPs. What are the rules around that? Because we were just saying on the weekend that a few of us were invited to a function, a particular birthday. The RSVP date was quite early, 6 to 8 weeks before the event, and a lot of us missed it. And that makes it hard, doesn't it? Carol in Woodville says, I'm up early to get a start on the day before the grandkids come. But in regards to RSVPs, if one is asked for one, it's usually for catering purposes. If you aren't replying by the date, then they are completely stuffed up with their catering arrangements. But at that point, and because people are so slack with their RSVPs this day, what do you do? Do you start ringing around? Or do you just assume, because you haven't heard, that it's a no? 1-300-222-891. Phil is in Whyalla. Hello, Phil.
1: Yeah, how you going, Sonia? I'm actually in Cunderdin, WA.
0: Okay, you're over the border. Is that your normal run?
1: I do it one round trip a week.
0: And
1: from Adelaide to Perth and back.
0: And so you're on the road all the time?
1: Yeah, pretty much.
0: And do you have your stops where you go, or, you know, you have your special stops?
1: Normally we have our big break at Mundrabilla, which is basically halfway across. And then just our regulated breaks for our logbook.
0: And is it better to drive during the night or during the day, Phil, on that run?
1: Most of the time during the night, sort of partly in the daytime, but a lot of it nighttime.
0: And that's because there's less traffic on the road?
1: It's just the way our schedule works, really.
0: Yeah, just to get into the cities when things are open.
1: Yeah, well, we just drop our trailers at the major freight companies, and they like them early so they can unload them and put them on their little trucks and deliver them all around the city.
0: My dad was a truckie, so I'm particularly sympathetic to a lot of those. Not doing the runs, more sort of doing works out in the bush and stuff like that. But he had a semi that had a sleeping bed in the back.
1: Yep.
0: And it always seemed entirely fascinating to me as a child. So are you sleeping in the truck, or are you sleeping in motels along the way?
1: No, in the truck. I've got a K220 Kenworth cab over, and that's got almost a 4-foot-wide bed in the back.
0: 4 foot?
1: All the curtains across, and it's like a little home away from home.
0: 4 foot's not bad, actually, is it?
1: No, it's good, yeah. It's probably about the king single size, I'd reckon.
0: My dad had an MAN semi, and so the curtains would be pulled across, and it felt like we had our own little cubby house. It was amazing.
1: Oh, it is, yeah. I still call it my cubby house.
0: Do you? Oh, well, Phil, good on you. It sounds like you're on the run now. So you're there, and when will you arrive? Are you heading to Perth?
1: I should be in Perth within about 2 hours, because we've got to stop at Northern and split our trailers up and do that sort of thing and just take two in. So I should be in bed by 8 o'clock this morning.
0: I was going to say, it's 8.
1: Oh, that's WA time, yeah.
0: Yeah, it's 4:30-ish there now, isn't it?
1: Yeah.
0: Or are you in that weird place where I had only heard about on Friday, this 15-minute time zone?
1: Around
0: Eucla or wherever it is.
1: Oh, yeah, we go through there, yep.
0: Yeah.
1: No, I don't worry about that. I just normally go on South Australian time all the way across and back.
0: Oh, good on you. Yeah, well, safe travels.
1: A bit more like a bit home then.
0: Well, safe travels, Phil. Will you hear us later in the week again?
1: Yeah, I will, mate. Yeah, every morning when I can, when I've got coverage, because sometimes a bit hit and miss out here.
0: Oh, good on you, Phil.
1: But then I'll listen on the app if I've got phone coverage, which is also hit and miss.
0: The joys of living and working on the road. Phil, hey, give us another ring.
1: I was actually listening to Francis earlier, and they were talking about the transmission line that they built back in the 1800s.
0: Right.
1: And I thought, we still can't even get mobile coverage.
0: Yeah, progress. Progress. Yeah, have we really made it? Exactly.
1: Exactly, yeah.
0: All right, good on you. Sonia. Take care, Phil. Oh, we've got other people. Alan's listening in Darwin. People all over the place. Cunderdin. That's in WA, I think. So a couple of people listening from WA. It's a very national and international kind of program today. Thank you for that. We're going to check your weather next. In fact, let's do that right now with senior forecaster Michael Conway. Hello, Michael. Michael, it looks like it's going to be a wet day across South Australia.
2: It is. We're having another wet day. It's been there's been a few this year, but it's coming back again, and we're getting a low-pressure system about the west is going to move over towards...

0: central parts this afternoon, this evening. Going to bring rain and showers statewide. There will be hardly a spot that won't get some sort of precipitation. The low will track along the southern sort of parts of Eyre Peninsula, York and Fluro Peninsula there. So that's, they're the region, the lower parts of those peninsulas will be where we're getting the highest rainfalls. It's looking like generally about 20 to 30 millimetres through those parts, perhaps a bit higher locally. Other parts of the ag districts were looking like 10 to 20 millimetres with the rain, apart from the upper and lower southeast, we're only about 2 to 5. There could be some storms in the north as well, in the pastoral districts. Some windy storms are possible today with the low stirring things up.
1: And so will that continue all day?
0: It'll develop during the day and then move off on Tuesday. There will be some lingering showers about central southeastern parts on Tuesday, but that's looking like 2 to 5 millimetres, that sort of thing, in the morning. But then it'll move off as a high-pressure system comes in and finds everything up on Tuesday later.
1: Okay, so we'll be in for a wet night as well, and then things ease up by tomorrow. What sort of temperatures across the state through today? Because it's been quite a warm evening, at least here in Adelaide.
0: Yeah, so just in the mid to high teens throughout. So it's slightly below average, but not that much. So it has been warm overnight, but with the cloud cover, it's looking like a slightly cooler day.
1: Okay, so around 16 degrees, and is that true right around the state?
0: Yeah, so Adelaide 16, we're looking like 16 or 17. Mount Gambier is going for 17 with a little further down the southeast away from the cloud, but initially looking at Murray Bridge, we're up to 15, Renmark 19 degrees, Port Augusta 18, Whyalla 18, Kingscope 15, Ceduna 17, Lee Creek 19, and in Broken Hill they're getting up to 20 where the cloud isn't really reaching there yet.
1: All right, good on you. Thank you for that, Michael. Michael Conway, Senior Forecaster at the Bureau. Oh, a quick hello to Alex in Athens, and we've got Neil in Scone in the Hunter Valley. So, gee, far and wide today. Keep listening with us. We're going to jump in the papers after six. But also, you may have known that we got rid of those credit card merchant fees, but have you noticed other fees are jumping in their place? You'll hear more in the next hour.
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3: ABC News with Matt Coleman. The state's chief veterinary officer, Skye Fruin, says that bird flu will pose a great risk to sea lions and seals. The Department for Primary Industry says a long-nosed fur seal found dead at Beachport in the southeast nearly a week ago has been confirmed by the CSIRO to have had the deadly H5 virus. Skye Fruin anticipates there will be more cases.
4: So they live on rocky outcrops, for example, around our coastline, in really close proximity to birds like crested terns and the other wild birds that we've seen this infection in, so they would be coming across, no doubt, really high levels of virus in their environment. If I had to guess, I would guess we will get more cases. I don't know when, I don't know how many.
3: A cluster of convenience stores in Adelaide CBD raided for illegal tobacco sales are continuing to reopen once their closure orders expire. Last month, state authorities issued 28-day closure notices to a dozen stores in the city, but many have since reopened only to be raided and shut down again. The state government has confirmed that one of the stores on Rundle Street has been shut down 8 times. Illicit tobacco trade advisor and former Border Force officer Rowan Pike says it's clear that other deterrents, including jail time, need to be considered.
5: Clearly, the laws that have been brought in Adelaide are not sufficient to deter criminals from re-entering the market. So the penalties need to be tougher, the enforcement needs to be more rigorous, and people just need to go to jail for this sort of crime, which we seem to not have the stomach for at the moment.
3: Organisers say about 10,000 protesters were at Victoria Square yesterday opposing the removal of trees for the North Adelaide Golf Course and the city's MotoGP track. With no official figures available, the state government says it was fewer than 1,000 people. Last week, a Stop the Chop petition was delivered to Parliament bearing more than 40,000 signatures that automatically triggered an inquiry. SA Greens leader Robert Sims wants more transparency.
6: We're also calling on the government to be honest with the people of South Australia. What are the plans for MotoGP? What disruption will it cause? What impact will it have on our environment? And what will it cost?
3: Government Minister Chris Picton says hosting the MotoGP will benefit the state.
7: To win the MotoGP, to have that major international event here in South Australia, is going to be a landmark economic opportunity for South Australia.
3: To sport, and in AFL, Hawthorn has secured fourth spot on the ladder and a double chance in the finals with a 62-point win over West Coast. Port Adelaide has condemned Essendon to the wooden spoon with a 10-point win, and Sydney has had a 53-point win over North Melbourne. Port's coach Josh Carr says the club will have a better idea of Zach Butter's future after exit interviews this week. The star has not played for Port Adelaide since an ankle injury in round 18 and is widely expected to return home to Victoria next season. Carr says he doesn't know if Butter's has decided, but concedes it's unlikely that he will stay at this stage of the year.
8: I'm a realist and we all are. So you get to this position and right now nothing's happened. So yeah, we'll get through the next few days and obviously get some real clarity around it, and yeah, whatever the answer is, and obviously we know where that's leaning, then we'll make the most of it.
3: After a turbulent week, the Sydney Swans took to the field yesterday with some disappointed fans and club members voting with their feet and boycotting the men's game. A record crowd of 16,600 turned out to watch the club's women's team beat the Bombers. It was billed as an historic doubleheader with the women's and men's side sharing the ground for the first time. But some fans streamed down to the venue early, saying they wanted to take a stand in the wake of five of the men's players being suspended for the rest of the season for breaching club standards. A separate police investigation in Victoria also continues into a report of a sexual assault at a Melbourne hotel. Fan and former Matildas player Sarah Walsh says it's been a dark week, but believes the alleged behaviour at the centre of the scandal is a much broader problem that needs addressing. Australia's Men's Hockey World Cup campaign has come to an end after a 4-2 defeat to Germany. Australia's women's hockey team has booked a spot in the semi-finals of the Hockey World Cup after securing the point they needed in a 10-scoreless draw with India. And reigning world champion Lando Norris has won back-to-back Formula One races, taking the chequered flag at the Dutch Grand Prix. South Australia's weather: Renmark, rain increasing 19, Mount Gambier, rain increasing 17, Port Lincoln, rain 15, Port Pirie, rain 18, Adelaide, rain a top of 16 degrees, currently 15, tomorrow, rain 17. ABC News.
9: Good morning, welcome to AM. I'm Rachel Mealy, coming to you from the lands of the Turrbal and Yuggera people in Brisbane. After a scandal-plagued week for their club, some of the Sydney Swans players were brought to tears as the final siren sounded after yesterday's match at the Sydney Cricket Ground. Five players have been stood down for breaching club standards, while Victoria Police investigate a report of sexual assault. Yesterday, both the men's and women's teams won their matches, but some fans left the stadium in protest before the men's game began. Catherine Gregory reports.
10: They're on their feet here at the SCG. They haven't shied away from this venue.
11: A hard-fought win with a standing ovation for the Sydney Swans men's team, who beat North Melbourne in their final round match. They had a lot to prove to their fans, many of them extremely shocked and disappointed by the scandal which has rocked the club.
12: Especially in the last week, I've definitely drifted apart from the Sydney Swans and just the AFL industry as a whole, I would say.
11: Lulu Clark was born into a Sydney Swans passionate family, but she's one of many fans who walked out of the SCG on Sunday afternoon after the women's Swans won against Essendon and before the men's game kicked off.
12: So I bought a ticket for the men's game. And then the news did break and I decided that I'm absolutely not going to the men's game.
11: She hopes the club is listening. The fallout from the five male players who were sanctioned for breaching protocols last week over drinking and staying out late the previous weekend has, in the words of the club's chairman, torpedoed this season. Police from Victoria's Sexual Crime Squad are separately investigating a report of sexual assault, which the ABC understands centres on a player allegedly touching a woman without her consent. Fans appreciating the club punishing the players, but saying more needs to be done to address cultural problems.
13: It would have been a really momentous day for the club if it wasn't for the actions of these individuals, and yeah, I'm just devastated.
11: One fan was almost not allowed into the stadium because he was carrying a placard saying, "Do the work to stop gendered violence."
14: It's taken a dent for sure. I have gotten deeply into the Swans in the last decade precisely because of great culture. So this event has shocked that to the core.
11: But a record 16,000 people did turn up to watch the AFLW game. And post-match, the Swans women's team singing their club's song with huge enthusiasm, indicating an appeal for unity. Some of the Swans fans leaving before the men's game reveal their shock at the past week's developments.
15: It's such a large female fan base for the club, and I think we all held them to high standards, and I think it's something they're going to have to look at. I think
11: Sarah Walsh, the former soccer player and head of women's football at Football Australia, saying it's been a tough week for all women in sport.
16: Yeah, look, we've got a long way to go in society. I don't think this is a Sydney Swans issue at all. These really hard times and dark times present a really great opportunity, not just for sport, for us to put a mirror up and ask ourselves the hard questions.
9: Sarah Walsh from Football Australia, ending that report by Catherine Gregory. Dozens of former defence officials, including ministers and high-ranking officers, have jumped from their government roles into lucrative lobbying firms or into the private defence sector. Critics say it creates an unfair playing field where former officials can use their connections to potentially influence the awarding of multi-million or even billion-dollar contracts, including those relating to AUKUS. Mark Willacy reports.
17: For 26 years, Christopher Pyne was a member of the Australian Parliament. After retiring in 2019 while Defence Minister, he set up the lobbying firm Pyne & Partners.
18: So I have a wealth of experience of how government works, how opposition works, how politics works. So to me, it would be crazy not to tap in to that experience and that lifetime of learning about the political system.
19: You've been operating for a few years now. How's business going?
18: 7 years we've been going. So we're now the fifth largest government relations firm in Australia. We're number one in defence, number two in infrastructure and construction. Business is good. I'm very happy.
17: Christopher Pyne is by no means the only former minister in the defence space to go through the revolving door into lobbying firms or private defence industry. Others include Labor's Joel Fitzgibbon, Mike Kelly and Kim Beazley, and the Liberals' David Johnston. And they're not alone. Analysis by Four Corners has identified at least 60 former defence ministers, staffers, senior officers and officials who have moved into defence industry firms or lobbying companies. One of them is Jeremy King.
20: Jeremy King was one of the most senior members inside the army and responsible for a series of critical procurement decisions and most notably getting a US weapon system called the Black Hawk helicopter.
17: Greens defence spokesman David Shoebridge says the maker of the Black Hawk helicopter is the world's biggest weapons company, Lockheed Martin. In 2023, Major General Jeremy King had a role in the Army's purchase of 40 Black Hawk helicopters for nearly $3 billion.
19: And where is Jeremy King now?
20: Well, he's running Lockheed Martin Australia, of course. There wasn't even a week between walking out of defence and taking the most senior position in Lockheed Martin Australia.
17: In a statement to Four Corners, Lockheed Martin said it had instituted rigorous conflict of interest safeguards that isolate Jeremy King from programs connected to his time in the military. Jumping ship is not a breach of the rules, provided any conflict of interest is managed, but critics like the Greens' David Shoebridge say it gives an unfair advantage. With $368 billion being spent on the AUKUS deal over its lifetime, there's a lot of money to be made for everyone, including lobbyists. But minister-turned-lobbyist Christopher Pyne says there are never any guarantees.
18: When you win, obviously, you tell everybody about it. when you don't win, you sort of hope that no one's noticed. So, I mean, business is business. You have a go and you see if you get there or not.
9: Former MP, now lobbyist Christopher Pyne, ending that report by Mark Willacy. And you can see Mark's report on Four Corners tonight on ABC TV at 8:30 or anytime on ABC iView. As Europe suffers through extreme heat and massive wildfires, droughts are also drying up the continent's rivers and hitting the economy. One new analysis estimates the brutally hot summer is set to cost the EU economy nearly 200 billion euros, as Alison Schau reports.
0: At the Orlik Dam in the Czech Republic, cranes have been lifting boats out of the reservoir this month.
21: We're hauling the boats out, trying to move them, because the water level is dropping and it's likely to continue to do so. So we have no other choice.
0: It's not just pleasure crafts that aren't able to sail. Large freight vessels have been severely disrupted, meaning trucks have had to take over transporting critical coal, chemical and grains in Germany. Associate Professor Romert Dekker is a logistics expert at Erasmus University in Rotterdam in the Netherlands.
22: Instead of one barge, you may need 200 trucks. That transport is way more costly than the barge transport. And then the point is the production, which is reduced since they cannot be supplied.
0: From the Rhine to the Danube to the Po, Europe's critical waterways are falling to record lows. At one point on the Rhine, where it passes through Cologne in Germany, the river gauge sank earlier this month to its lowest reading since 1816. At one of the river's shallowest stretches, 100 kilometres from Cologne, the water level fell to just 6 centimetres 2 weeks ago. Economist Ernst Hobmer.
23: Some of the smaller channels are already closed for shipping, simply because there's too little water, so ships can't pass through anymore. They've become unnavigable.
0: Mr. Hobmer from Triodos Bank in the Netherlands co-authored a new analysis this month, estimating that this year's brutally hot summer is on track to cost the EU economy 180 billion euros, around 300 billion Australian dollars.
23: The biggest, but also the most complex channel is actually labour productivity, right? So people get much less work done when it's extremely hot. That's most visible for people who work outside, but even poorly climate-controlled offices, we know that people perform cognitively less if it's extremely hot. All in all, we get for the EU to an estimate of 1 percentage point GDP loss.
0: Water from the rivers is also critical for crops, and there are fears poor harvests caused by the drought will push food prices higher.
23: We just know that yields will be lower if you experience extreme heat and drought, like we're doing in Europe today. So that also will mean low yields going forward, probably pushing up food inflation and depressing GDP a little bit.
0: The continent's energy sector is also under stress. Low water levels in the Danube have forced sharp restrictions at Hungary's Paks nuclear plant, where the river provides cold water needed for its reactors. There have also been power plants shut down in other countries, including France and Romania. More hot and dry conditions are forecast for September, according to the European Commission. With the risk of heat waves continuing.
9: Alison Schau reporting, and that's Early AM for today. I'm Rachel Mealy. It's 6:15.
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25: Good morning, Brooke Nindorf with you for the Rural Report, going right across regional South Australia. Coming out this morning, with a lot of industries wanting access to land and water, how can that be shared? We're going to take a look at a new report that's come out. But first today, Australia's peak wine industry body is on the hunt for a new chief executive. Lee McLean is stepping down at the end of next month after 4 years in the top job with Australian Grape and Wine and 8 years with the organisation. His leadership has been during one of the most tumultuous periods for the industry, including China's tariffs on Australian wine exports and a global industry downturn. Mr McLean told Eliza Burlage it was a difficult decision to leave.
26: It has been a difficult decision, but one that I think is absolutely right for not just me, but for Australian Grape and Wine as well. It's been 8 years in this role, 8 years with the organisation and 4 years as chief executive during a pretty heavy time for the industry and all of your listeners understand that, you know, really acutely. So I can sort of hold my head up high knowing that I've done everything I can in this role to make sure that we're elevating the issues that growers and winemakers are facing nationally, particularly in the federal parliament. But I think it's a bit of time for some new thinking and a bit of fresh blood in the organisation as well.
1: Has this decision been a long time in the making?
26: It's been a little while in the making. It's not something that I've thought about and made a decision quickly on. I think in these roles, you need to be quite, or I've always thought you need to be quite aware of your own energy levels and your own ability to influence change. And just over the last little while, you know, I've made the decision myself that I think it's the right time for me personally to make the call, but also for the organisation.

0: option. It's just, you really do need someone in these very, very difficult times who can come in and give a bit of fresh thinking and bring some new energy to the role. So I'm fully supportive of the organisation. I really hope that they can find someone who's going to be able to build on what we've been able to achieve over the last few years.
1: Will it be quite hard, do you imagine, for someone to step up and take this position on?
0: Yeah, look, it is a difficult job. There's no question about that. And it's a really pivotal time for the wine industry, both here in Australia and globally, as you said. But I think, you know, there are options for our industry, and there are options for businesses as well to try to move forward. We are going to get through this as an industry one way or another. We are likely to be a different sort of industry, perhaps a different sized industry going forward. But, I think there is a really important focus that needs to be maintained on talking to government, talking to industry about what industry needs, and trying to find ways to work with government to make sure that we're delivering at least a sort of suite of regulatory settings and business settings that allow us to make that transition in the most effective way. And I maintain the view that government, they have an important role to play in trying to help support that transition, whether that's through regulation, policy, or funding. And I think it's really important that we continue to do that work.
1: What are some of the key highlights, or what are you sort of most proud of that you have done during your tenure, both as CEO and being in the organisation?
0: Yeah, well, it's a great question, and one that I've probably been spending a little bit of time thinking about recently. I mean, when I came into the role, one of the first jobs that I had was to try to find a way to improve our level of connectivity and our level of influence in the Australian Parliament. I think we've done a huge amount of work with my colleagues to be able to achieve that. The network that we have in Parliament now, our activity from a political engagement perspective and an advocacy perspective is stronger than I think it's ever been for our organisation. So I'm really quite proud of where we've got to with that, working with my team. There's been some other big moments, like working with the Australian government and industry through the China import duties issue and coming out the other side of that in a reasonable way. And of course, recently working on the mandatory code of conduct discussion and the Emerson review, which was, a delicate issue for the sector to get right. There's still a bit of work that needs to be done to implement that review. I understand that. But I think where we were able to land on that was a pretty fair and balanced position for the sector. So, there are a few things that I think we've done really well. There's still a few things I would have loved to be able to do, including getting some more funding for transition for growers and some assistance for growers and winemakers in the sector. But, I think a new person might be able to come in and give a bit of renewed focus and maybe take a slightly different approach than I've taken. And I wish them all the best in that.
2: Australian Grape and Wine Chief Executive Lee McLean speaking with Eliza Burlage. And Lee will finish up in September, and recruitment will start very soon for that role. Now, agriculture, construction, energy, mining, carbon sequestration and environmental offsets, all these industries want access to Australia's land and water. But how can these different interests be managed? The Australian Farm Institute has published a 124-page journal that zeroes in on the growing demand for Australia's land. Executive Director Katie McRobert says while there's always been demand for land, the scale and source of those demands have changed.
3: Now, sometimes this is framed as land use competition. It's not always about competition. A lot of times it can be about collaboration and coexistence. Sometimes it is about direct competition. But who is making those decisions and what those decisions mean, not just for our present, but for our future, our productive future, is where the AFI has been very interested. And there's obviously still plenty of work to do.
4: How can some of those competing interests or similar interests, I guess, how can they be managed? Have you found some examples where different parties have worked together in using the land?
3: There are some really good examples. So one thing that has been a source of some very strong tensions in farming communities, very legitimate tensions, is what is seen as direct competition from energy providers and energy infrastructure, for example. Now, it doesn't always have to be an either-or discussion. It's not always about taking land out of farming and putting it under concrete. There are ways that coexistence can be managed as long as it's a very place-based collaborative approach for what is right for the people in those communities. And a really good example of this in the journal is from the Wimmera Southern Mallee. So we've had the two people who've co-authored a piece there, Chris Saunas from the Wimmera Farmers Group and Sabine Heindel from the Energy Charter. And they talk about

0: like that. And framing it as oppositional can be a really destructive thing to do. We all recognise it's not easy, but that example from the Wimmera Southern Mallee, where the community there has found an approach that works for them, is a really good case study for others to consider.
1: So when it comes to managing interest in the land, does Australia need something like a national land use framework? Is this something that has been done in other countries?
0: A national land use framework would be really useful, but maybe a somewhat optimistic thing to aim for. That doesn't mean we shouldn't aim for it. But a lot of the issues that come through in land use planning tensions and land use decisions are at that either state or regional level rather than a national level. So any kind of national framework would obviously have to be principles-based, much like the Australian Agricultural Sustainability Framework is a principles-based approach to saying, here are the common goals we're all aiming for. We all want healthy water supplies. We all want great soil to grow things in. How we're going to work towards that together from a regional perspective. The same way for a national land use framework, we would have to consider all of those different place-based and highly regional and agroecological approaches. So no one's suggesting that we need a nationally applicable set of rules that would be put in place, because what happens in Tasmania is very different to North Queensland, very different to Southwest WA. There is no one set of rules that works for everybody, but some overarching guiding principles of what we want to see and how we would like to see our land used for our sustainable and productive future would be really important.
2: Katie McRobert, Executive Director of the Australian Farm Institute, speaking with Fiona Broome. Brooke Neindorf with you this morning, going right across regional South Australia. Let's have a look at some weather today. Showers extending statewide, clearing from the northwest during the evening. Some showers tending to rain about parts of the pastoral districts, the west coast and Eyre Peninsula, and reaching central and eastern districts by the evening, with locally heavy falls possible. Some possible thunderstorms about the northern agricultural area and pastoral districts, possibly severe, mainly about the central north. Maximum temperatures below average, remaining above average about the northeast and far southeast. Freshening north to northeasterly winds ahead of a fresh west to southwesterly change extending from the west during the day. And there's also a sheep graziers warning as well. Sheep graziers are warned that cold temperatures, rain and showers and southwesterly winds are expected tomorrow. Areas likely to be affected include parts of the York Peninsula Forecast District, and there is a risk of losses of lambs and sheep exposed to these conditions. There are lots of lambs about at the moment driving around. And, so there is that sheep graziers warning and a bit of rain expected around at the moment. Now, finally today, the wool market returned last week, and to find out how it went after a three-week recess, we're joined by Mark Quartermain, Regional Wool Manager for Fox and Lily Rural. Good morning, Mark.
3: Good morning, Brooke. Morning, listeners.
2: How did the first week back last week go for the wool market?
3: Well, a bit of a tough week across the board, Brooke, unfortunately. Our Easter market indicator came back 61 cents to finish at 18.12 for the week, which unfortunately we had a very large offering of just over 37,000 bales with an average pass-in rate of just over 16%. So, unfortunately, it wasn't the start we were looking for, but we did have indications this would be the case from the continuation prior to the recess. Just on some micro indices for your listeners this morning, 17 microns were back 70 cents to 24.72, 18 microns were back to 23.91, down 64, 19's 2221 down 48, and 20 microns down 78 to finish at 20.53. 21 microns, they dropped dramatically, about 109 cents down to 19.88, which was quite a big drop. And our carding indicator also came back about 82 cents. So that was the run there in the merinos and the crossbreds. They were pretty well untouched. The only indices that came back about 30 cents for the 26s. So with a very large offering, Brooke, unfortunately, we did see a decrease in the market. But look, over the weekend and late last week, we have had some significant sales going forward into this coming week. So we should be in for a pretty positive rally. And all going well, we should be able to pick up the recovery from the losses that we've had the previous week. The offerings going forward into this next coming week. And we've got three selling centres selling this next coming week, with Sydney, Melbourne and Fremantle will just be about 26,000 bales. So as you can see, that's quite a drastic drop of probably around about 11,000 bales prior to this week.
2: So that big offering, did that have the biggest contribution to that drop, or were there other significant factors there?
3: Yeah, I think what we found, Brooke, once we had

0: That large offering, a lot of overseas customers suddenly realise that we've suddenly found all this wool again, and we've got, a fair bit to offer. And our ongoing conversations are that we are producing less wool and continuing to do so. So it does have an impact where they think, we've got more wool to come. And then obviously the following week, as you can see this coming week for our listeners, we're down nearly 10,000 bales again. So I think people are getting a handle on things that this is the way the market is going, and the volume certainly still isn't out there.
1: Do people sort of watch what China does? Does China sort of, play the hand first, and then everyone else sort of follows from there?
0: Pretty well, as we're all aware, China's our number one customer, so where China leads is sort of everyone follows. But I think it's quite adamant, and we've seen this over the last 6 to 8 months in China. Their domestic market has picked up quite dramatically, and we're continuing to see that growth, with apparel and next to skinwear really moving forward in China. And of course, that's where a lot of those consumer dollars are being spent, hence what we've just seen over the last 8 to 9 months with the wool market. So obviously there's also times this time of year where things are a bit lighter on for activity, for volumes, as far as they're concerned, for buying into the next season. So we've just got that normal sort of early spring period here with us. But again, with having less wool around, which we're all aware of, that we'll have the weeks where things will start to move again.
1: So 26,000 roughly this week, and moving forward, sort of roughly similar for the next few weeks?
0: I think we'll find that. One thing it's finally been doing around Australia East Coast has been raining for a change, so everyone's back behind a bit with shearing and so forth. So, that'll have an impact on volumes as it goes forward. But I would imagine that our weekly offerings will float somewhere between that 26 to probably 32,000 bale average. And again, that'll be sort of governed on what producers are prepared to take, and if they're prepared to sort of work their wool clips over a number of sales or maybe over a couple of months, what their anticipated marketing strategies will be. But at this stage, I think that volume we spoke about will be about where it sits.
1: Yeah, interesting one to watch from here. Mark Quatermain, thanks for your time this morning.
0: Thanks very much indeed, Brooke. Thank you.
1: Mark Quatermain, Regional Wool Manager for Fox and Lily Rural. So some interesting stuff happening there in the wool market that we'll definitely be keeping an eye on, that's for sure. But a bit of rain around at the moment, so interesting to see if people can still get on with shearing at the moment. That's all we've got time for the Rural Report for today. I'll be back with you at the same time tomorrow morning. In the meantime, have a good Monday, whatever you're up to. It's coming up to news time. It's 6:30.

0: ABC News with Matt Coleman. SA's Chief Veterinary Officer Sky Fruin says that bird flu will pose a great risk to sea lions and seals. The Department for Primary Industries says a long-nosed fur seal found dead at Beachport in the southeast nearly a week ago has been confirmed by the CSIRO to have the deadly H5 virus. Sky Fruin anticipates there will be more cases.
1: So they live on rocky outcrops, for example, around our coastline, in really close proximity to birds like crested terns and the other wild birds that we've seen this infection in, so they would be coming across, no doubt, really high levels of virus in their environment. If I had to guess, I would guess we will get more cases. I don't know when, I don't know how many.
0: The state government says it will continue to raid and shut down convenience stores for illegal cigarette sales, despite many reopening as soon as the closure orders expire. A dozen stores in Adelaide CBD have been shut down under tobacco laws, which give authorities the power to issue hefty fines and temporary closure orders. The government has confirmed that one of those stores on Rundle Street has been closed for the eighth time. The Premier, Peter Malinauskas, says the illicit tobacco team will continue cracking down on traders who are doing the wrong thing.
2: I'm very concerned about the rise of illegal tobacco, and that is why we have doubled our efforts in out there policing it, increasing penalties, investing a lot of money and the resources to do that policing work, and we're getting results.
0: Organisers say about 10,000 protesters were at Victoria Square yesterday opposing the removal of trees for the North Adelaide Golf Course and the city's MotoGP track. With no official figures available, the state government says it was fewer than 1,000 people. Last week, a Stop the Chop petition was delivered to Parliament bearing more than 40,000 signatures. That automatically triggered an inquiry. SA Greens leader Robert Sims wants more transparency.
3: We're also calling on the government to be honest with the people of South Australia. What are the plans for MotoGP? What disruption will it cause? What impact will it have on our environment? And what will it cost?
0: Government Minister Chris Picton says hosting the MotoGP will benefit the state.
4: To win the MotoGP, to have that major international event here in South Australia, is going to be a landmark economic opportunity for South Australia.
0: An Adelaide City Councillor wants to reduce the speed limit on a busy road in North Adelaide. His motion will seek to reduce it on O'Connell Street from 50 to 40 kilometres an hour. Residents in the area have complained about the speed and noise levels. Councillor Phil Martin says O'Connell Street is unsafe and poses a risk to people in the area.
5: I'm responding to pressure from residents in North Adelaide who are concerned for their safety. People who've moved to this area want to see slower speed and better outcomes for the neighbourhood.
0: After a tumultuous week, the Sydney Swans took to the field yesterday with five key players missing after being suspended for breaching club standards. As Gene Kennedy reports, hundreds decided to boycott the game and left before the opening siren in response to the events of the past week.
6: It wasn't the swan song some had anticipated, with a teary win by the Sydney Swans after a scandal-plagued week for the club. Swans captain Callum Mills.
7: I'm so grateful for our fans to stick with us.
6: But not everyone stuck with them. Some came to watch the women's team win in what was billed an historic double header, but then boycotted the men's game.
8: Today I'm only here for the girls. Every other game I've been here for the boys as well, but not today.
9: It's a moral thing where you see what the club stands for.
6: A crowd of around 30,000 stayed on to watch the men's game.
0: The men's team had a 53-point win over North Melbourne. The women's team beat the Bombers 66 points to 42. Hawthorn has secured fourth spot on the AFL ladder and a double chance in the finals with a 62-point win over West Coast. Port Adelaide has condemned Essendon to the wooden spoon with a 10-point win. Australia's Men's Hockey World Cup campaign has come to an end after a 4-2 defeat to Germany. The women's team has booked a spot in the semi-finals after securing the point they needed in a 10-score scoreless draw with India. Australia's men's cricketers have avenged the shock loss to Bangladesh in the first test, claiming an innings and a 51-run win in the second test. South Australia's weather: Renmark, rain increasing 19, Mount Gambier, rain increasing 17, Port Lincoln, rain 15, Port Pirie, rain 18, Adelaide, rain a top of 16 degrees, currently 15, tomorrow, rain 17. ABC News.
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11: Good morning to you. Hello. Lovely to be back with you after almost a week away. That sickness really struck me down, but hopefully sounding clearer than I was for most of last week, and very happy to be back behind the microphone with you on what is shaping up to be a pretty wet day ahead. Already had a couple of drops on my windscreen on the way in, but looking at the radar, there is more to come. And we'll, of course, speak with the Weather Bureau in just a moment's time. See what you can expect throughout the day and the week. But coming up as well on the program this morning, in the next few minutes, we've of course been keeping a close eye on bird flu and bracing for the wider spreads. Over the weekend, there was the first recorded case of a mammal contracting H5 bird flu virus. That was in Beachport in the southeast. We'll have more details on that coming up very soon. And after 7 o'clock, crime in regional areas has been something that has been slowly bubbling away, and the federal member for Grey, Tom Venning, argues that it is getting worse and not enough is being done. We'll be hearing his concerns and what he would like to see after 7 o'clock today, as well as the thoughts from a couple of residents of Port Augusta who, seeing it firsthand and how they're feeling impacted. All that and more to come throughout the morning.
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11: Now, Belinda House is with me from the Bureau of Meteorology. Good morning.
12: Good morning, Tom. Yes, the rain is certainly already starting to fall. The highest in the gauge so far, Minipa, has recorded 14 millimetres. Woodna, 7 there. Cleves picked up about 6. Port Lincoln at the airport there, 5. Port Pirie at the airport just up to about a millimetre there. So we're already starting to see the rainfall, and it's just going to continue during the day. By the time we get to midnight, we could be looking at rainfall totals of 10 to 20 millimetres broadly across the mid-north of Flinders.

0: is looking at 20 to 30 millimetres across Eyre Peninsula. York Peninsula could potentially even see a little bit more than that. So it is going to be a rainy day, and it's going to continue to fall and really only starting to settle from the west as we move into late this evening. Now, we may see some thunderstorms with it as well. Perhaps the primary area for those storms is up around across the pastoral districts. There's the risk we could see some severe thunderstorms developing through the pastoral districts as well. Perhaps the main concern would be some gusty winds, but we couldn't rule out the development of some hail, even potentially some locally heavy falls coming through with those storms this afternoon. Perhaps a chance of those storms pushing down into northern parts of the mid-north York Peninsula, maybe northern parts of Eyre Peninsula, but the pastoral districts is where it's more likely we could see some severe weather. But yes, a rainy day on the way, you know, 10 to 20 millimetres broadly, 30 millimetres in parts, perhaps even locally a little bit more than that. Temperatures today, really not the main story of the day, but we'll have a look at them anyway. Clare today looking for a top of 13 degrees, Port Pirie 18, Port Augusta 18, Wyalla 18, Port Lincoln today looking for a top of 15 degrees, Ceduna 17, as we head up into the pastoral districts expecting to get into the low 20s, Woomera 20, Coober Pedy 21, all locations expecting some rain, chance of some storms this afternoon.
1: And what about later on in the week? How much unsettled weather are we expecting?
0: Yeah, look, it does settle down overnight. So by the time we move into tomorrow morning, those winds will have shifted around to a cooler southwesterly. So we'll continue to see some showers pushing up into, you know, the ranges primarily. So it'll certainly be on a clearing trend from Eyre Peninsula and broadly speaking through the course of the day. And look, by the time we get into Tuesday evening, look, the weather will have cleared away, so we'll have returned perhaps some fairly cool conditions on Wednesday morning with mostly dry weather to return on Wednesday.
1: Fantastic, Belinda. Thank you. Now, we're discussing as well this morning, after 8.30, we're chatting about the pop-up piano that's turned up in Melrose as part of the piano series on the ABC, where members of the community get involved. Now, what's your, you know, general musical proficiency? You know, did you learn any instruments growing up? Have you got any musical abilities?
0: No is the correct answer, but the primary school I went to was quite keen on it, and we had a school band, so I played in the school band, and I played the cornet. I don't know why, that was just the instrument I had, and my two sons, the primary school they went to, they've had a band program as well, so my older boy played the saxophone, again, not particularly well, and my younger boy currently playing the clarinet, so it's not a strength in our family, but it's certainly an experience, and it's a great thing for kids to do, even if, like my older boy, hasn't continued it into high school, but certainly kept it through primary school, and it's a great skill to take up when you've got the opportunity to, and if you've got primary school teachers saying, we want to teach you, I've encouraged my kids to learn.
1: Absolutely. You never know when you might have the knack for it, and it's just a bit of fun, even if you don't become the next great or perform in any concerts. Belinda, thank you very much for your time this morning.
0: Thank you.
1: Cheers, Belinda House there from the Bureau of Meteorology. And, of course, with all that rain about, if you want to share, you know, how the day is shaping up for you, you know, when it hits, you know, how dark or stormy it is looking, if it's already come over you and you've got a few mil in your rain gauge, we always love to hear from you. 1300 160 222 is that number to call us on, or 0467 922 783. Alternatively, if you'd like to chat about musical abilities, whether you did grow up learning an instrument, maybe you could dust off something like a cornet or a fiddle or a piano if the instrument was put in front of you. Alternatively, whether you've got absolutely no musical ability in you, no matter how hard you try. Speaking of musical ability, here's someone who certainly has a bit. This is Kiki D. I've got the music in me.

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7: G'day, good morning. 14 minutes right now to 7 o'clock on your Monday. Great to be with you on an unsettled day. Now, you might have seen over the weekend, the Department of Natural Resources in Tasmania believes it's inevitable marine animals will test positive to the H5 bird flu following a confirmation a mammal in Australia has died from the virus. Josephine Asher from Top Stories podcast explains what this means for Australia.
8: The deadly H5 bird flu virus has been detected in a mammal in Australia for the first time. Federal Agriculture Minister Julie Collins has confirmed a long-nosed fur seal found dead at Beachport, about 300 kilometres south of Adelaide, has tested positive for the virus.
9: I have been advised that at this time the detection does not appear to be associated with other sick or dead marine mammals. An infection of this individual animal is likely to have occurred due to exposure to infected wild birds or the environment.

0: year.
1: It's now one of almost 300 cases of the virus found around Australia. So what does this mean for Australian wildlife? Ms. Collins says although it's a concerning development, it's not unexpected.
0: Sadly, we also know that once the H5 bird flu is spreading in the natural environment, it is not possible to avoid significant losses.
1: Wild mammal species that scavenge on birds and marine mammals are most susceptible to H5 bird flu. The Invasive Species Council CEO Jack Goff says it's devastating news for wildlife.
2: We saw mammal-to-mammal transmission overseas, seeing high levels of mortality, particularly among pups. So if you look at elephant seals on Cape Valdez in South America, they had a 95% death rate when bird flu came through. So this is a very deadly virus, and we can expect significant population declines.
1: H5 bird flu has been spreading globally since 2021. Over 600 bird species and more than 100 mammalian species, including wild marine and land mammals, have been affected. University of Sydney veterinarian Rachel Gray is a seal and sea lion researcher, and she says it's likely to affect many more mammals.
3: So while the long-nosed fur seal is not endangered or considered vulnerable, it's certainly, you know, one of the top predators in our marine ecosystem, and so any impact on those populations will be really significant for ecosystem in general.
1: The virus has caused significant illness and deaths in poultry, wild birds and mammals in Asia, Europe, North and South America, the Arctic and Antarctic. Overseas, livestock and pets have been reported with H5 bird flu. It can spread to humans, but that's very rare. So what are Australian authorities doing to combat the bird flu? The Australian government has committed more than $100 million for surveillance, response and wildlife protection. A vaccine will be rolled out to protect Australia's native species in captivity. But that doesn't include wild birds, which are most at risk. Environment Minister Murray Watt has said that's impractical and unfeasible. Victorian authorities have begun an unprecedented vaccination program for penguins across St Kilda and Phillip Island, but animal welfare groups have criticised the action as too late. No poultry farms in Australia have been affected by the H5 strain at this stage. If you notice multiple sick or dead birds or other animals, do not touch them, keep pets away, and call the Emergency Animal Disease Hotline on 1800 675 888.
4: Josephine Asher speaking there from the Top Stories podcast, which you can find on the ABC Listen app. It is Tom Mann with you. 10 minutes right now to 7 o'clock, and that's, of course, the story we'll be continuing to follow as, of course, that first mammal case, the H5 bird flu here in South Australia in Beachport. And there are concerns for other mammal species in our region as well. Now, in a moment's time, we'll be checking back in on the local headlines of the day. But first, here's Sam Brown. This is Stop.

0: Sam Brown there with Stop on this Monday morning. It's Tom Mann with you on ABC North and West. Hope you're waking up well on this wet start to the day. And if you want to share your rain totals or how things are shaping up, we always love your on-the-ground weather reports throughout the morning, particularly as it will be moving over throughout the morning, looking at the rain radar and seeing what I can see out my window so far. 1300 160 222 to call or 0467 922 783 to text. First, though, it's time to check in on our local news headlines. Jackson Byrne is with me. Good morning.
1: Good morning. The federal government intends to push ahead with new national energy and water rules for AI data centres, despite opposition from Queensland and the Northern Territory. Two AI data centres have been proposed in regional South Australia. The Prime Minister is meeting with state and territory leaders this week on his proposal to make data centres build new renewable power supplies. Queensland and the Northern Territory are refusing to sign on, but the federal government is vowing to go over their heads. Shadow Energy Minister Dan Tehan is questioning how that would work. And rural dog owners are being reminded to take adequate steps to reduce the risk of parasite transmission between themselves and their pets. An Animal Medicines Australia report has found 81% of dog owners are likely to be in rural areas. Veterinarian Dr. Lisa Ahlstrom says tapeworm can be found in sheep and cattle and can be transmitted to humans via their dogs. She says steps such as washing your hands before eating can help prevent the spread.
0: Jackson, thank you very much. Now, following the news at 7, regional crime is being put in a spotlight by Federal Member for Grey, Tom Venning. We'll be chatting to him about his concerns and the statistical rise he's been seeing across his electorate over the last 4 years. But before all that, here's 1927, If I Could.

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0: A second long-nosed fur seal suspected to have contracted H5 bird flu. Convenience stores raided for illegal tobacco sales continuing to reopen, and at least a dozen breaches of the Commonwealth's Code of Conduct by lobbyists. Good morning, Matt Coleman in Adelaide with ABC News. A second long-nosed fur seal is suspected to have contracted H5 bird flu in South Australia. The seal was discovered in the Pages Conservation Park, two small islands off the Kangaroo Island coast. The Pages is an important breeding colony for the endangered Australian sea lion, which the Invasive Species Council warns could face an extinction-level event if the disease enters its colonies. Australia's first confirmed case of H5 in a mammal was a seal found dead at Beachport in SA's southeast last week. The state's chief vet, Guy Fruin, says while there's a vaccine available for birds, a United States vaccine for mammals is still experimental.
1: Talking to the researchers in the US, but also with our federal counterparts to, one, try and get access to that vaccine, but also assess the science and consider how, if this is feasible.
0: A cluster of convenience stores in Adelaide's CBD raided for illegal tobacco sales are continuing to reopen once their closure orders expire. Last month, state authorities issued 28-day closure notices to a dozen stores in the city, but many have since reopened only to be raided and shut down again. The state government has confirmed that one of the stores on Rundle Street has been shut down 8 times. Illicit tobacco trade advisor and former Border Force officer Rowan Pike says it's clear that other deterrents, including jail time, need to be considered.
2: Clearly, the laws that have been brought in Adelaide are not sufficient to deter criminals from re-entering the market. So the penalties need to be tougher, the enforcement needs to be more rigorous, and people just need to go to jail for this sort of crime, which we seem to not have the stomach for at the moment.
0: Organisers say about 10,000 protesters were at Victoria Square yesterday opposing the removal of trees for the North Adelaide Golf Course and the City MotoGP track. With no official figures available, the state government says it was fewer than 1,000 people. Last week, a Stop the Chop petition was delivered to Parliament bearing more than 40,000 signatures that automatically triggered an inquiry. SA Greens leader Robert Sims wants more transparency.
3: We're also calling on the government to be honest with the people of South Australia. What are the plans for MotoGP? What disruption will it cause? What impact will it have on our environment? And what will it cost?
0: Government Minister Chris Picton says hosting the MotoGP will benefit the state.
4: To win the MotoGP, to have that major international event here in South Australia, is going to be a landmark economic opportunity for South Australia.
0: An Adelaide City Councillor wants to reduce the speed limit on a busy road in North Adelaide. His motion will seek to reduce it on O'Connell Street from 50 to 40 kilometres an hour. Residents in the area have complained about the speed and noise levels. Councillor Phil Martin says O'Connell Street is unsafe and poses a risk to people in the area.
5: I'm responding to pressure from residents in North Adelaide who are concerned for their safety. People who've moved to this area want to see slower speeds and better outcomes for the neighbourhood.
0: The Federal Attorney General's Office has revealed to the ABC's Four Corners that there have been at least a dozen breaches of the Commonwealth's Code of Conduct by lobbyists, Mark Willacy reports.
6: Under the regulations, registered lobbyists and lobbying firms have to abide by a code of conduct, which includes obligations to act ethically and transparently. In response to questions from Four Corners, the Attorney General's Office said that since mid-2023, it had received 52 reports of alleged breaches of the code. Of those, 12 breaches had been substantiated, while 4 other investigations remain ongoing. But it refused to provide any detail about who had been breached and why, citing privacy reasons.
0: In an exclusive interview with the ABC's Foreign Correspondent Program, an Australian man charged with murdering a Thai teenager says he acted in self-defence. Authorities allowed Asia editor Karishma Vyas to interview Simon Carman on the condition that prison security and conditions were not discussed.
7: 45-year-old Simon Carman agreed to speak to the ABC from inside Pattaya Remand Prison after being arrested in late June. Thai police have accused him of picking up 17-year-old Thunchanok Donhomla along Pattaya's popular beach and then killing her in his apartment. Carman told the ABC that he hadn't done anything wrong and that he acted in self-defence after the teenager attacked him with a knife. Tunchanok's naked body was found inside a suitcase, which was dumped next to railway tracks near Carmen's apartment. Karishma Vyas, ABC News, Pattaya.
0: A study of hundreds of families reveals the level of burnout some parents of children with disability are experiencing. More from National Disability Affairs reporter Nas Campanella.
8: The survey from the Parenting Research Centre showed parents of children with disability are twice as likely to experience psychological distress. They're also nearly twice as likely to not be in good health. On a more positive note, most of them actively seek parenting information online, and they're almost twice as likely to participate in parent support groups. The research comes 5 weeks ahead of the launch of the Thriving Kids program, which will see some children diverted from the National Disability Insurance Scheme for their support.
0: An inquest into lithium-ion battery fire deaths in Lake Macquarie in Sydney is set to resume today after being told that compromised batteries can reach temperatures of up to 900 degrees. Giselle Wakatama has the details.
9: The Deputy State Coroner, Casey Pearce, is overseeing the inquest, focusing on the circumstances of four fires. Two in Sydney and Newcastle were fatal, claiming three lives. Last year, in the first hearing, the court was told that lithium-ion batteries cause approximately 5 to 6 fires in New South Wales each week. The counsel assisting David Kell told the inquest that the batteries can release large volumes of toxic, explosive and flammable gases, with battery cells in thermal runway ejecting projectiles from a battery pack up to 40 metres. 2 weeks has been set aside for the latest hearing.
0: To sport in AFL, Port coach Josh Carr says the club will have a better idea of Zach Butter's future after exit interviews this week. The star has not played for Port Adelaide since an ankle injury in round 18 and is widely expected to return home to Victoria next season. Carr says he doesn't know if Butters has decided, but concedes it's unlikely that he'll stay at this stage of the year.
10: I'm a realist and we all are. So you get to this position and right now nothing's happened. So yeah, we'll get through the next few days and obviously get some real clarity around it, and yeah, whatever

0: whatever the answer is, and obviously we know where that's leaning, then we'll make the most of it.
1: And Port Adelaide has condemned Essendon to the wooden spoon with a 10-point win. Hawthorn has secured fourth spot on the AFL ladder and a double chance in the finals with a 62-point win over West Coast. Sydney's men's team has had a 53-point win over North Melbourne, and the women's team beat the Bombers 66 points to 42. Five key players from the Swans men's team were missing after being suspended for breaching club standards. Gene Kennedy reports that hundreds decided to boycott the game and left before the opening siren in response to the events of the past week.
2: It wasn't the swan song some had anticipated, with a teary win by the Sydney Swans after a scandal-plagued week for the club. Swans captain Callum Mills:
3: I'm so grateful for our fans to stick with us.
2: But not everyone stuck with them. Some came to watch the women's team win in what was billed an historic double-header, but then boycotted the men's game.
4: Today I'm only here for the girls. Every other game I've been here for the boys as well, but not today.
5: It's a moral thing where you see what the club stands for.
2: A crowd of around 30,000 stayed on to watch the men's game.
1: And with more on that match and more sport, Daniel Garb.
6: There was an outpouring of emotion on the final siren, with captain Callum Mills, Dane Rampey and Errol Goulden all in tears. Mills says he's proud of the way the club and fans have responded.
7: The way we stuck together, the way that our fans showed up for the doubleheader, our girls set the tone with the way they played, and we just had to back it up, and yeah, we did.
6: The Swans have a week off before a home qualifying final against Brisbane, while Fremantle will host Hawthorn in the other qualifying final. This week we'll see the AFL's inaugural wildcard finals played, with the Western Bulldogs hosting Collingwood at the MCG on Friday night and Melbourne facing Carlton at the same ground on Saturday evening. Australia's cricketers have beaten Bangladesh by an innings and 51 runs inside 2 days in the second test in Mackay. The win levelled the two-match series at 1-1, and reigning world champion Lando Norris has won back-to-back Formula One races, taking the checkered flag at the Dutch Grand Prix. Oscar Piastri finished sixth.
1: South Australia's weather: Renmark, rain increasing 19, Mount Gambier, rain increasing 17, Port Lincoln, rain 15, Port Pirie, rain 18, Adelaide, rain, a top of 16 degrees, currently 15, tomorrow, rain 17, Wednesday, partly cloudy 17, Thursday, sunny 19. 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
10: Good morning to you. Hello. And as you heard there at the end of the news bulletin, a lot of rain about today, and it's looking, pretty substantial, according to the Weather Bureau and the blotches on the rain radar. If you want to share, if you already got a bit of rain already this morning, talk with me about how it's shaping up where you are, or even, if you already had a few mil in your rain gauge and you want to share your totals, we'd love to hear from you. 1300 160 222 is the number to call us on, or 0467 922 783, to share those weather reports. While you're doing that as well, you can discuss if you've got any musical abilities, or if you want to show off and share your talents, that maybe an instrument you grew up learning, maybe still got one sitting around your house that you play every now and then, pick up when the occasion strikes. This is all in light of a piano popping up in Melrose as part of the pop-up pianos for the new series of the ABC television show, which shows us the skills of the community behind the keys. We'll be hearing more details about the community concert that occurred over the weekend after 8:30 today. And of course, later on in this half hour, a chance for you to play along with our Warp Speed remix. Plenty to get to throughout this morning. Now, do you think crime is on the rise in your area? Last week, Lindley Shine, the mayor of Port Augusta City Council, called for greater action, as well as a specific task force to tackle what it says is an unacceptable level of crime, antisocial behaviour and substance abuse, as well as violence in the city. And now Tom Venning, member for Grey, has called for the state government to explain why reported crime has climbed in some of these larger centres in his electorate, while the statewide crime figure has fallen overall. Tom Venning, Liberal member for Grey, is with me. Good morning.
11: Good morning, Tom. Great to be with you. I hope you're feeling better.
10: Yeah, thank you. Now, you've been looking at some of these regional crime rates and statistics. What sticks out to you?
11: Well, certainly at some of our regional centres stick out, particularly Port Augusta, Port Pirie, Whyalla, but also Ceduna and Coober Pedy.

0: which, as you said in the introduction, just there, we've seen crime stats actually go down across the state by about 1%, and in that same reporting period, it's increased significantly in those three centres. It's up about 17.6% in Port Augusta, 37% in Port Pirie, and 9.1% in Ceduna. And Tom, you know, if I can just say that this is not good enough. It's the government's first priority to keep its people safe, and people in our regional towns simply do not feel safe right now. That's certainly the feeling that you get when you walk around, you know, Port Augusta particularly right now. You hear me say we have a city-centric government. You know, we have a mayor of Adelaide, not a premier of South Australia, and I think stats like this unequivocally show this. And we've seen pretty consistent complaints coming from Coober Pedy, Port Augusta, and particularly Port Pirie lately.
1: Now, what have been the conversations you've been having with local councils, for example, about this issue?
0: Well, certainly up in Port Augusta, that's been a concern over the last, well, actually multiple years, I would suggest the last couple of years. Obviously, Coober Pedy is under administration, so you don't necessarily get a strong voice from that community right now, but certainly the community groups, Coober Pedy Alliance and Coober Pedy Together, they've both been concerned about the level of crime up in that community. And at the end of the day, Tom, we need to trust local government. They live here, they work there, and they know what is best. And I compare and contrast the canine unit that some people will remember that was rolled out in Port Augusta some years ago. That was a community program run by the local government, and it worked. It worked, and the funding was cut for that some years ago. And I could compare and contrast that to the $12 million that was invested, that was announced, sorry, at the last state election, $6 million from state government, $6 million from 12 government. Now, that is a lot of money, and we haven't seen any material change on the ground. And indeed, the local government isn't even involved in that $12 million program.
1: So you've mentioned, initiatives that no longer exist, like the canine unit, and as well as, raised some concerns about the community wellbeing plan. Where do you think the state government is actually going wrong, though? Why do you think this has been rising, not just in Port Augusta, which has had long-standing challenges, but, in those other areas that you've highlighted?
0: Well, I think in order to fix a problem, the first step you've got to do is to recognise that there is a problem. And I simply just don't hear that coming from our state government. They don't talk about crime, particularly in the regions, at all. So that's step one. And then obviously step two, we need to better resource our police force. We also need to ensure that our court system is working more effectively as well. And I think there's a bit of a list there that the Port Augusta Council put out, which I absolutely agree with. But first of all, Tom, we have to acknowledge that there is a problem.
1: Do you think these regional centres should be prioritised higher when it comes to policing? We know there's been challenges, for example, in the Coober Pedy Police Station.
0: Yeah, absolutely. Coober Pedy Police Station, we have an FTE package of 19 police officers up there. Currently, there's only 9, so there's a shortage of 10. But Tom, we have the stats, right? Statistics do not lie. So, my plea to the state government is look at where crime is increasing in this state and put resources towards that crime. But at the end of the day, employment solves crime, and Port Augusta has been given the short end of the stick on multiple occasions. The coal-fired power station was shut down in 2016. There was a lot of talk around, that community being protected like we're seeing right now, particularly with Whyalla and the steelworks. Well, that has not happened. A lot of highly paid jobs left that community, and Port Augusta's been trying to cope with that loss of jobs ever since.
1: So when we talk about what's at the core of this issue, we've talked about courts and policing, and you're mentioning, the economy and jobs, essentially. What do you think is at the core, what underlying issues, are leading this increase in crime?
0: Well, there's symptoms of an issue, and then there's the core of the issue. Now, the symptoms are essentially the crime, and we have to do short-term and medium-term responses to To police that crime, and that is more policing and a better court system, but that's only a band-aid to the solution. Long term, we need to focus on skills and training. We need to focus on job creation for our regional centres, and that's particularly Port Augusta right now. Now, that's not going to fix the crime overnight. Of course it isn't. But, you know, in 5 years, 10 years, 15 years, we will have

0: thriving, proud town like it was in the past. That's certainly my vision. That's my plan for regional South Australia.
1: Well, Tom Venning, thank you very much for your time this morning.
0: Thanks, Tom. I appreciate it.
1: Cheers. Liberal Member for Grey, Tom Venning, speaking with me there. Now, Port Augusta has been one of the focus areas of this issue. Reporter Arch Gunnison caught up with two 19-year-old Indigenous men from Port Augusta to get their perspective on what's happening in the city.
2: Kukutha and Wiringu man Eli Partridge and Kukutha Kwi Arni man Christian Khan are prominent members of the community and are youth representatives on the Port Augusta Davenport Community Alliance. They say they're devastated when they hear stories about increasing levels of crime in the city they love. However, whenever the topic of youth crime or crime comes up in Port Augusta, they feel it can put an unfair burden on all Aboriginal people. According to Christian, it's something he can sense.
3: Going out to places and you kind of pick up on the feeling around the room sometimes.
2: While Eli says profiling is a common occurrence.
4: Yeah, I do feel like it somewhat blames young Aboriginal people. And I like, so certainly I know it's not always Aboriginal people out doing the crimes and whatnot. I've had experiences in my lifetime of walking in the store, being followed, walking down the street and people giving me the weird looks.
2: The impact of this type of wariness can be very hard for young Aboriginal people to deal with, Christian says.
3: Like Eli said, as a young Aboriginal person, getting followed around a store and getting all like, you know, it looks like you might be doing something wrong, it shouldn't have to happen. And it's not just me, it's happened to, I've seen it happen to a fair few people, you know, same kind of age group, kind of all adds up to everybody. And to see these young fellas walking around, they're kind of, you know, dealing with it themselves. I feel like it's a lot of pressure on them as well. It's like they're still growing.
2: Though he's only 19, Eli has had to develop an armour towards the stairs.
4: Racism is something that's never, ever going to go away in this world. And I've accepted that as a young Aboriginal man. But like the feelings that it has brought me is like devastation. Sometimes I like wish that my skin was lighter. I've learned to appreciate who I am now.
2: For Christian, it's been equally tough.
3: You know, when you're in these kind of moments, like in yourself, and, you know, you let it do get to your head sometimes when, you know, when you first, like, occur in these situations. And it's a bit upsetting. You feel ashamed in yourself in a way. You just feel ashamed of just walking around and, you know, like I said, you have all these eyes on you, so you've got all these thoughts going through your head, especially when you're a bit younger and it's hard to deal with all these emotions, you know, just by, like, hitting all at once. Like, you really don't know what to feel, and I guess you feel like a little bit numb, and it's daunting, you know, going out and knowing that these things are going to happen. But, you know, growing up with it, you learn that sometimes it's not hate, but it's, you know, they have a problem themselves that they need to fix, but, you know, they're taking it out. I think, you know, bringing racism into it.
2: Both Eli and Christian say they've either felt profiled by police or nervous in their presence.
3: It does feel like, okay, you know, I'm not doing nothing wrong, but what if they have it out for me? Or, you know, what if, you know, they're looking to just having a bad day and they want to take it out, they can. When you're out and about and they're, you know, they're around, you kind of do have to feel like, okay, or, you know, I don't want to look like I'm, you know, doing something wrong.
2: What about you, Eli?
4: Yeah, I mean, there's been times of police have stopped, like, me, and, like, I've been around with friends just hanging out downtown and whatnot, and they've stopped us and, like, questioning us and stuff. I've never really been, like, terrified of them. There's been moments where it's, like, I'm nervous, or it's like I feel like I have to be someone I'm not to talk to the police in a way. And it's like I have to change who I am just so they will leave us alone. It feels like wrong to be myself in certain situations when it comes to dealing with some officers, not all officers, because there are really good cops in the world. But there are also those that use their badge as power and then use that. There was times where I've been, like, just gone to the shop with my father and I've just got death stared by people, and it's just made me feel uncomfortable and stuff like that. And my father isn't even an Aboriginal man as well, and I still get eyes on me like I'm the criminal or I'm bad. And times like that just make me feel horrible.
2: The pair say there is no easy answer, but that a solution will need to involve community, love and respect.
4: I think what needs to happen is change, obviously, and I think community needs to come together to push change forward. I don't believe Port Augusta is a bad place.
2: And for you, Christian?
3: I agree with you on Eli's part. It is such a beautiful town, and there's so much for, you know, not just the community here, but obviously everyone that travels through. It's not just, I reckon, the kids are going out doing crime. I reckon it's a bit more deeper than that, and I think if we can get to the main problem, we can, you know, we can make a change and better, you know, make it beneficial for the kids that are getting up, you know, into these activities and stuff.
1: Kukutha and Wiringu man Eli Partridge.

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3: 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Now it is time for this.
4: Prepare for Warfeed. 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
3: I'll be missing having these for you on your weekday while I've been off. So here it is, our Warp Speed Remix, where we, of course, take classic songs, speed them up, slow them down, and play them in reverse. This is our first snippet for you this morning. So if you recognise that one, 1300 160 222 to call us on, or 0467 922 783 to text. There'll of course be more sped up and slowed down snippets to come, as well as checking in with our sporting results from across the weekend. That's coming up after 7:30. But first, one from Chair.

0: The Australian Grape and Wine Chief Executive resigns and an inquest into the death of a 13-year-old boy continues. Good morning, Jackson Byrne across regional South Australia with ABC News. An inquest into the death of a 13-year-old child who died after being tipped from a skip bin while rough sleeping has heard the First Nations boy was subject to multiple child abuse reports. Jodie Hamilton has the story.
1: During the first week of the coronial inquest, it's been revealed police made multiple child abuse reports about 13-year-old Butter Spencer. Three of those related to the boy spending several nights in a drug use and distribution house. The court heard 5 days before his death, Butter was living in a poorly supported home environment with little to no supervision. That report stated the Department of Child Protection did not have an active case for the child. The inquest continues in Adelaide next week.
0: Australian Grape and Wine Chief Executive Lee McLean has resigned after 8 years with the organisation. Mr McLean has been at the helm of the group for the past 4 years, overseeing what he says has been a very difficult time in the wine industry. The search for a new CEO will commence in the coming days, while the organisation's board selects an interim executive to take charge from late September. Mr McLean says it's time for someone new, with more energy in the role.
2: I can sort of hold my head up high knowing that I've done everything I can in this role to make sure that we're elevating the issues that growers and winemakers are facing nationally, particularly in the federal parliament. But I think it's a bit of time for some new thinking and a bit of fresh blood in the organisation as well.
0: Indigenous youth leaders say it's important discussions about calls for a dedicated task force to deal with crime, violence and substance abuse in Port Augusta don't devolve into an attack. Kukutta and Wirangoo man and Port Augusta and Davenport Community Alliance member Eli Partridge says initiatives such as establishing mangrove court will lead to positive change. Mr Partridge says growing up he's had to attempt not to let animosity, profiling and racist behaviour affect him.
3: Sometimes I like wish that my skin was lighter and I still get eyes on me like I'm too criminal or I'm bad. And for times like that just make me feel horrible and less trustworthy.
0: The federal government intends to push ahead with new national energy and water rules for AI data centres, despite opposition from Queensland and the Northern Territory. Two AI data centres have been proposed in South Australia, including in Tailem Bend. The Prime Minister is meeting with state and territory leaders this week on his proposal to make data centres build new renewable power supplies. Queensland and the Northern Territory are refusing to sign on, but the federal government is vowing to go over their heads. Shadow Energy Minister Dan Tehan is questioning how that would work.
4: The fact now he's going to use desperate measures and probably unconstitutional measures to try and force Queensland and the Northern Territory to take a particular course of action.

0: action is just absurd.
1: Rural dog owners are being reminded to take adequate steps to reduce the risk of parasite transmission between themselves and their pets. An Animal Medicines Australia report has found 81% of dog owners are likely to be in rural areas. Veterinarian Dr. Lisa Ahlstrom says tapeworm can be found in sheep and cattle and can be transmitted to humans via their dogs. She says steps such as washing your hands before eating can help prevent the spread.
2: We need to be more aware of the risk because of the ways that we interact with our dogs. Research shows that we're closer than ever with our dogs, sharing beds, licking our faces, sharing food. So it's that interaction with our dogs that I think is highlighting that risk of transmission.
1: Ricotera owner Ashley Ratcliffe has been named Viticulturalist of the Year at this year's Halliday Wine Companion Awards. Mr. Ratcliffe says the award represents a big win for the Riverland wine region and shows there are still opportunities despite global challenges facing the industry. He says new varieties have been performing well and attracting better prices and now make up for around half of his production.
3: Just shows that we're not from a vineyard of wine royalty. We're generation one that anybody can do it, and the place you can do it's in the Riverland. So we're very happy to win it, but equally as happy that it's a gong for the Riverland.
1: Taking a look at today's weather, showers extending statewide will begin to clear from the northwest during the evening. Redmark, showers increasing 19, Corunda, rain 16, Port Pirie, rain 18, Port Augusta, also rain 18, Port Lincoln, rain 15, Ceduna, showers 17, Cooper Pedy, a possible morning storm 21. It's coming up to 25 minutes to 8. Across regional South Australia, this is ABC News.
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6: Hi, Rachel Mealy here. Sydney Swans fans vent their frustrations as the troubled club faces more questions over sexual assault allegations. How former officials are using their connections to win multi-billion dollar defence contracts.
7: So I have a wealth of experience of how government works. It would be crazy not to tap in to that experience and that lifetime of learning about the political system.
6: And Australia's first confirmed case of bird flu infecting a mammal. I'll discuss with the Agriculture Minister, Julie Collins. I hope you'll join me for those stories soon on AM.
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9: Good morning to you. Hello. On this drizzly, wet Monday morning, probably more rainy once the day gets into it. And we'll check back in on what you can expect throughout your Monday. We'll check back in with the Bureau of Meteorology, of course, later on in this half hour. Well, let's give you more opportunities to play along with our Warp Speed remix song. Couple of guesses in, and one bang on the money. And I will accept the songs around this one because this particular song, quite influential, one that sort of has been played with and remixed, I suppose, is a good way to put it. Well, if you haven't heard our snippet or if you haven't got any ideas, we'll, of course, give you more snippets to come later on in this half hour. And if you want to chat music with me, with the piano popping up in Melrose as part of the new ABC series, The Piano, or the second series, I want to know about your musical proficiency. Is there something that you can still, get a few notes out that you learnt in school? Maybe an instrument that you dust off every now and again while the music strikes? Or, do you not have a musical bone in your body? 1300 160 222 if you'd like to chat with us about that. Or 0467 922 783 to text. Now to check in on some of the sports from across the weekend, our Saturday breakfast presenter, Chuck Haslett. Chuck, good morning to you.
10: Good morning, Superman. How are you this morning?
9: Doing very well, if a slight bit more husky than usual.
10: Yes.
9: How are you doing on this Monday?
10: Yeah, really good. The weather's great. A little bit of rain just starting in Gladstone not long ago, so that's always good when there's a bit of rain around. But, I've been in Roxby Downs for the weekend for their grand final. Went up there for an outside broadcast Saturday morning. Met some magnificent people. I've only been up there a couple of times in my life. So got to actually

0: if you spend the weekend and have a bit of a look around. Fantastic community. Mm. Absolutely fantastic community. And one thing that I kept on mentioning on Saturday morning during the show, we went to the netball where Hornridge won the netball in the grand final. So well done to Sam Kirchner and all the girls as far as the Hornridge netball side of things go. They ended up winning by 16. But there were kids everywhere. It's one of those communities where there's a lot of kids, which is brilliant to see. So it was something that stood out to me at the netball. There was a lot of adults there watching, but there was just as many, if not more, kids roaming around on scooters and skateboards and having a kid get a footy on the oval, which was not far from the netball courts. It was brilliant. It was really good. And the footy was really good too, with the Miners. The Miners coming from behind to win in a thriller. Wow. By 1 point, Tom.
1: Wow, yeah. Incredible. And how was the oval, given how, you know, like, and the landscape generally, given how wet it has been, Chook?
0: Well, it's a bit misleading because, as I say, I've only been up there twice in my lifetime, so I can't really say much from my own experience. But everyone I spoke to Saturday morning during the outside broadcast and everyone I spoke to around the place, because as you do, you meet people and people like to have a chat, it's never been better. It's never been better. It's never been greener. It's never looked better around the Roxby area and surrounding areas. And, you know, it's great. Everyone in regional South Australia seem to be pretty happy with the rainfall we've been getting over the last few months. Well, Roxby's the same. They're having a great time up there with lawnmowers going and the council doing a great job in making sure that all the parks and ovals and everything are looking beautiful and green, and it's good times. Good times.
1: Fantastic. Now, so we heard, of course, the results from that league there. What about the rest of regional South Australia, Chuck, as we do get towards the end of our winter sports?
0: Well, it is a situation where some have started finals and some haven't, but we'll go through the results. In the Adelaide Plains football and netball side of things, they had their elimination final at Two Wells on the weekend. In the netball, Malala defeated Hummocks Watchman Eagles, so that means they're out. So Malala stay in the fight for the finals. They will now go to the preliminary final, but they won the elimination final by 8 goals. In the football, it was Angle Vale that got over the line. Once again, I wasn't there, obviously, but it must have been a great game because they only won by a goal. They won by one straight kick, so 82-76. Angle Vale eliminating Virginia from the Two Wells finals chase. As far as the Eastern Air Football League's concerned, we'll mention their results quickly because I know we have a lot of listeners that are bordering us as well as EP, ABC EP. But in the qualifying final, so they go straight into the grand final, the Rangers, they're red-hot favourites to win the flag. They had a 16-point win over the top of Ports in the footy. That was on Saturday. And yesterday, in the elimination final, Kimber's been knocked out with Central Air United getting the job done there. As far as the netball goes, I don't think I've got all the results there. Let's have a look as I go down my screen. Yes, I have got the results, sorry. Qualifying final on Saturday at Arno Bay, Port's got the job done with a 9-goal win over the top of Rangers. And in the A-grade netball yesterday, Cowell made the elimination final, but they've been knocked out in a thriller, 49-48, Central Air United getting the job done there. As far as footy goes, it was the last round in the York Peninsula side of things. They have a situation where they have a top five in the football and a top four in the netball, so their finals are a little bit different. They don't play the netball on the Sundays, because they've only got the top four. But anyway, Saturday's rounds of games, Southern Eagles, Kadena, CY Cougars and the Crows all had pretty good wins. That was their last minor round game. And with that in mind, the qualifying final will be played on Saturday. That means whoever wins will go into the next game against Kadena, who will have next week off because they finished up. Southern Eagles finished second. Pascoville finished third. So they'll both be playing Ardrossan on Saturday. The elimination final will be played on Sunday in the footy, and that'll be Moonta versus the CMS Crows. Now,

0: that will be played at Moonta. So that'll be a ding-dong battle, because it always is between those two teams on Sunday. As far as netball goes, Tom, the York Peninsula, as I say, they've only got the top four in the netball. So their first game will be in the finals on Saturday. They don't play on the Sunday. It'll be an elimination final at Ardrossan. Bute taking on Ardrossan. So we wish them all the very best. And, of course, we know that Ardrossan haven't had much luck as far as the football side of things go. It's been well publicised. They've struggled throughout the year, and they haven't got many numbers, and they've had to drop their B-grade or forfeit their B-grade quite a lot throughout the year. Well, on a nice, you know, warm, fuzzy feeling type scenario, you really hope the girls do well in the finals. So good luck to them on Saturday with the elimination final. And hopefully they'll go well to lift the spirits of the Ardrossan football and netball side of things. As far as North Eastern footy and netball goes, they had their last minor round game. North Clare beat Minman. RSMU defeated Blyth Snowtown. BSR defeated South Clare. And BBH finished off the season with a good win over the top of Southern Saints. So that now means on Saturday at Borough, BSR will play Minman. That's a qualifying final. That means whoever wins goes into the grand final. Whoever loses still gets a second chance. In the elimination final, there's no second chances at Robertstown on Sunday. RSMU finished third on the ladder. North Clare finished fourth. Whoever wins that game will go into the next round. Whoever loses, it'll be mothballs. As far as the netball goes, interesting situation on the weekend, actually, Tom. Because they had a last minor round game. Winners were Minman, Blyth Snowtown, BSR and Southern Saints. One thing that I found interesting is it was the last minor round game on Saturday. I looked to see who's going to be playing in the finals on Saturday and Sunday, and it's a rematch of two of the games that was played on Saturday.
1: Hmm.
0: So Blyth Snowtown will play RSMU again for the second time in a row, for the second time in 2 weeks. That'll be at a qualifying final. And the elimination final will be between BSR and South Clare. And that will be the second time in 2 weeks they play each other. So that's an interesting stat for you with the A-grade netball. As far as northern areas go, Crystal Brook defeated Broughton Mundurah convincingly. And that means Broughton Mundurah have now missed the finals. It was basically a final for them on Saturday to make the finals. Well, they lost by 127 points. They were thumped, unfortunately. They had a few injury issues from the week before. But, yeah, Crystal Brook too good. In other games, Jamestown, Peterborough and Oruroo both had wins. Oruroo needed to win to make the finals, and they did it by doubling the score of BMW. It was 94-47 in the footy, and Oruroo making the finals. That'll mean this Saturday at Oruroo, qualifying final, whoever wins goes straight into the grand final. Qualifying final, Jamestown Peterborough will take on Crystal Brook. They're the two top teams in the comp, with BMW taking on Oruroo on Sunday at Warrabra. So that will be, it's been a very close comp all the way through for five teams, and it'll be very interesting to see those finals next week in northern areas. In the netball, the winners over the weekend, Broughton Mundurah defeated Crystal Brook, Jamestown Peterborough defeated Southern Flinders, and Oruroo defeated BMW. And finally, Tom, as far as SGL goes, they've still got another round before they start their finals. They've got another round coming up this Saturday to determine what's happening as far as finals go. But on Saturday's games, Port defeated South Augusta, Solly's defeated Lions, and West Augusta defeated Central Augusta in the footy. So that's a bit of a cross-section of what happened on the weekend.
1: Fantastic, Chook. Thank you. A lot going on, and those results will begin to dwindle, of course, in the coming weeks as we get more and more finals. Now, our Warp Speed remix song, Chook, a little bit of a challenging one, I think, today. A couple of guesses in, only one so far, bang on the money. Let's see what you make of this.

So 1300 160 222, you can call us on if you think you know what that song is, or text in on 0467 922 783. Chook, does that sound like anything?

0: to you?
1: Well, I reckon I'd be able to sing it to you, but I don't know the name. I actually don't know the name of it, I don't think.
0: Yeah, no, it's...
1: I don't think I know the name of it, but I'm pretty sure I know the song. Would you like me to sing it to you?
0: Well, maybe not, because that might give away exactly what the song is. But you know,
2: hey, have you heard me? Have you heard me sing?
0: We're about to chat about that.
2: It won't give away anything.
0: But for those who might need a little bit more, who might be singing along, might be trying to nail down exactly what the song is. Here's a little bit more of our sped up snippet.
3: I'd like to thank the guy who wrote the song.
0: So, once again, that number, 1-300-160-222 to call, or 0467-922-783 to text. Get your guesses in. We'll play that song in full just before 8 o'clock. If you sing along, Chook, you'll be able to figure out. I will say the lyrics definitely very predominantly in the song, but even if you just send in some of the lyrics, I'll give it to you, I reckon.
2: Yes.
0: Now,
2: are the lyrics as far as the main part of the song, is it a little bit repetitive?
0: It's a little bit repetitive, and it's from that era where you certainly get and you probably learn some new words along the way. I think it's fair to say that's not too big.
2: They're very hard to and they're very hard to spell.
0: Now, Chook, finally, speaking of singing, where would you, characterise your musical proficiency? Can you sit behind a piano or pick up any instruments and make a melody?
2: I'm at a vintage where my mother and father asked me to, along with my brother and two sisters, to sit through piano lessons. Mm. My sisters, they were quite good. Yeah. They were quite good. David, my brother, and myself, we were asked to not bother anymore. we weren't good at all. I reckon we got up to the level of chopsticks. I think that's what they're called, aren't they? Mm. When you do the we got to that level, but recorder at school, guitar at school, piano at home. David and I weren't any good at any of them, to be honest. So, not very good with musical instruments. And the singing side of things, well, most people know how bad I am at that as well. So, I love my music. I love my music, as you know, Tom, but I'm no good at it myself.
0: No, that is fair enough, Chook. I think that's a common response we're getting this morning, but it's good that you had a crack anyway to figure out where you sit. Thanks very much for your time. Always appreciate it.
2: Have a great week, Tom.
0: Chat soon. That's our Saturday Breakfast presenter, Chook Haslett.
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0: Good morning. Now, a few more of you getting in touch after those last snippets there, and we'll play one more slowed down snippet that might help out for our Warp Speed remix song before we reveal just before 8 o'clock. But, of course, weather a lot of focus today. A pretty unsettled day for many areas, including here in Port Pirie, where it's very dark and cloudy, nary a sign of the sun so far. I spoke to Belinda House earlier this morning to discuss what we can expect throughout the day.
7: Tom, yes, the rain is certainly already starting to fall. The highest in the gauge so far, Minipa, has recorded 14 millimetres. Woodna, 7 there. Cleves picked up about 6. Port Lincoln at the airport there, 5. Port Pirie at the airport just up to about a millimetre there. So we're already starting to see the rainfall, and it's just going to continue during the day. By the time we get to midnight, we could be looking at rainfall totals of 10 to 20 millimetres broadly across the mid-north of Flinders, looking at 20 to 30 millimetres across Eyre Peninsula. York Peninsula could potentially even see a little bit more than that. So it is going to be a rainy day, and it's going to continue to fall and really only starting to settle from the west as we move into late this evening. Now, we may see some thunderstorms with it as well. Perhaps the primary area for those storms is up around across the pastoral districts. There's the risk we could see some severe thunderstorms developing through the pastoral districts as well. Perhaps the main concern would be some gusty winds, but we couldn't rule out the development of some hail, even potentially some locally heavy falls coming through with those storms this afternoon. Perhaps a chance of those storms pushing down into northern parts of the mid-north York Peninsula, maybe northern parts of Eyre Peninsula, but the pastoral districts is where it's more likely we could see some severe weather. But yes, a rainy day on the way, you know, 10 to 20 millimetres broadly, 30 millimetres in parts, perhaps even locally a little bit more than that. Temperatures today, really not the main story of the day, but we'll have a look at them anyway. Clare today looking for a top of 13 degrees. Port Pirie 18, Port Augusta 18, Wyalla 18, Port Lincoln today looking for a top of 15 degrees, Ceduna 17, as we head up into the pastoral districts expecting to get into the low 20s, Woomera 20, Coober Pedy 21, all locations expecting some rain, chance of some storms this afternoon. Look, it does settle down overnight, so by the time we move into tomorrow morning, those winds will have shifted around to a cooler southwesterly, so we'll continue to see some showers pushing up into, you know, the ranges primarily, so it'll certainly be on a clearing trend from Eyre Peninsula and broadly speaking through the course of the day. And look, by the time we get into Tuesday evening, look, the weather will have cleared away, so we'll have returned perhaps some fairly cool conditions on Wednesday morning with mostly dry weather to return on Wednesday.
0: That was Belinda House there from the Bureau of Meteorology, sharing some of the details. And if you want to let me know how the weather is shaping up where you are, get in touch. If you've got already some rain falling, if you checked your rain gauge, or if it's looking quite unsettled, we always love to hear from you. And you can also get in touch if you recognise this song, our final opportunity for our Warp Speed Remix song snippet.
8: It's time that we're alone.
0: So once again, 1300 160 222 to call us on, or 0467 922 783 to text. And we'll be reeling that one in just a moment. But first, a look at our local news headlines. Jackson Byrne is with me. Good morning.
9: Good morning. An inquest into the death of a 13-year-old child who died after being tipped from a skip bin while rough sleeping has heard the First Nations boy was subject to multiple child abuse reports. During the first week of the coronial inquest, it's been revealed police made multiple child abuse reports about 13-year-old Butter Spencer. Three of those related to the boy spending several nights in a drug use and distribution house. The court heard 5 days before his death, but it was living in a poorly supported home environment with little to no supervision. That report stated the Department of Child Protection did not have an active case for the child. The inquest continues. And Indigenous youth leaders say it's important discussions about calls for a dedicated task force to deal with crime, violence and substance abuse in Port Augusta don't devolve into an attack. Kukutta and Wirangoo man and Port Augusta and Davenport Community Alliance member Eli Partridge says initiatives such as establishing Mangrove Court will lead to positive change. Mr. Partridge says growing up he's had to attempt not to let animosity, profiling and racist behaviour affect him.
0: Jackson, thank you very much. Now, still to come on the program this morning, after AM and the news at 8:30, we'll be discussing the concert in Melrose from over the weekend after the piano popped up there as part of the ABC Piano series. But before the news, Barry Mann was the artist for Who Put the Bomb in the Bomb to Bomb to Bomb. A few of you, around that one, heard from Lincoln in Lower Mitcham, Jim and Andy Mooka, the Higgins family in Rainy Cleave there, and a couple of other close guesses, including Louise, who guessed one of the songs that kind of plays on this one, We Go Together from Greece. Here it is, though, Barry Mann, Who Put the Bomb.
10: I

bum ba ba bum ba bum ba bum bum. And my honey, ram-a-lama ding dong forever. And when I say dip dip dip dip dip, you know I mean it from the bottom of my boogity boogity.

0: ABC News with Matt Coleman. A second long-nosed fur seal is suspected to have contracted H5 bird flu in South Australia. The seal was discovered in the Pages Conservation Park, two small islands off the Kangaroo Island coast. The Pages is an important breeding colony for the endangered Australian sea lion, which the Invasive Species Council has warned could face an extinction-level event if the disease enters its colonies. Australia's first confirmed case of H5 in a mammal was a seal found dead at Beachport in SA southeast last week. The state's Environment Minister Emily Burke has told 891 ABC Adelaide the case of the second seal is incredibly concerning.
1: Because we've seen devastation in seals around the world when it comes to bird flu. As we know, our bird flu strain has potentially come from Heard Island, where we saw devastation on Heard Island with around 13,500 seal pups, which is 75% of the population, killed through H5 bird flu. So we know that this can be devastating.
0: ABC Southeast reporter Josh Bryan has described the reaction of locals to the discovery of the first infected seal at Beachport.
2: People were devastated talking to them yesterday. Obviously, they've had the past few weeks where they've been finding a large number of dead birds, particularly terns, and even some seagulls starting to pop up as they've been going for their walks along the beach. People live here, obviously, for the beach and for that, natural environment that Beachport and Limestone Coast more generally has. So for people along the coast to be seeing this sort of death and mayhem playing out because of the bird flu, people are just, very concerned and very devastated by what they've been seeing.
0: The Federal Environment Minister says that Australia is preparing to see mass deaths of birds and mammals. Murray Watt says it's serious but not unexpected.
3: I know that is a very distressing thing for Australians to hear, but we also need to be realistic. This is what we've seen happen overseas. Australia is very fortunate that we've been the last continent on Earth to have this strain of bird flu happen.
0: A cluster of convenience stores in Adelaide CBD raided for illegal tobacco sales are continuing to reopen once their closure orders expire. Last month, state authorities issued 28-day closure notices to a dozen stores in the city, but many have since reopened only to be raided and shut down again. The state government has confirmed that one of the stores on Rundle Street has been shut down 8 times. Illicit tobacco trade advisor and former Border Force officer Rowan Pike says it's clear that other deterrents, including jail time, need to be considered.
4: Clearly, the laws that have been brought in Adelaide are not sufficient to deter criminals from re-entering the market. So the penalties need to be tougher, the enforcement needs to be more rigorous, and people just need to go to jail for this sort of crime, which we seem to not have the stomach for at the moment.
0: An Adelaide City Councillor wants to reduce the speed limit on a busy road in North Adelaide. His motion will seek to reduce it on O'Connell Street from 50 to 40 kilometres an hour. Residents in the area have complained about the speed and noise levels. Councillor Phil Martin says O'Connell Street is unsafe, posing a risk to people in the area.
5: I'm responding to pressure from residents in North Adelaide who are concerned for their safety. People who've moved to this area want to see slower speeds and better outcomes for the neighbourhood.
0: Police say a 23-year-old Hectorville man has been arrested after doing a burnout in front of officers early this morning. They say the man allegedly drove past officers who are moving an ironing board from Morford Street in the CBD. Senior Constable Scott James has told 891 ABC Adelaide that the driver will appear in court in November.
6: He was arrested on Curry Street. So he was a 23-year-old Hectorville man, and we've charged him with 2 counts of misuse of a motor vehicle, hindering police, driving under the influence, drug possession, and also numerous traffic offences.
0: A breakdown in Regency Park on South Road is affecting outbound traffic. Meanwhile, speeds are down to 40 kilometres an hour due to ongoing works at Gilman on Eastern Parade near the Gilman ramp. South Australia's weather: Renmark, rain increasing 19, Mount Gambier, rain increasing 17, Port Lincoln, rain 15, Port Pirie, rain 18, Adelaide, rain a top of 16 degrees, currently 13, tomorrow, rain 17, Wednesday, partly cloudy 17, Thursday, sunny 19, Friday, a possible shower 20, Saturday, mostly sunny 21, and Sunday, mostly sunny, a top of 20 degrees. ABC News.
7: Good morning. Welcome to AM. I'm Rachel Mealy, coming to you from the lands of the Turrbal and Yuggera people in Brisbane. On today's program, Sydney Swans fans vent their frustrations as the troubled club faces more questions over sexual assault allegations, and how former officials are using their connections to win multi-billion dollar defence contracts.
8: So I have a wealth of experience of how government works. It would be crazy not to tap in to that experience and that lifetime of learning about the political system.
7: First today, a long-nosed fur seal has died from H5 bird flu in South Australia. It's the first confirmed case in a mammal on the Australian mainland. A second long-nosed fur seal is suspected of having died from the virus at the Pages Conservation Park in South Australia off the Kangaroo Island coast. The chief executive of the Invasive Species Council, Jack Goff, says if the virus spreads to Australia's endangered sea lions, it could be an extinction-level event.
9: We're definitely getting an acceleration of the virus's spread as expected. And it's important to remember we can't stop this bird flu virus. Now that it's in and established in Australia's wildlife populations, the wave of devastation is going to start spreading out across the whole continent.
7: The Agriculture Minister, Julie Collins, joined me earlier. Minister, thanks for speaking to AM.
10: Good morning, and good morning to your listeners, Rachel.
7: How concerning is this development?
10: Well, obviously it can be distressing for many Australians, particularly those with a close connection to our land or our wildlife. But for us, it's not unexpected, and we should expect to see more infection in other wildlife, particularly marine mammals, in areas where there are high levels of infection in those wild birds.
7: Do scientists know how the fur seal contracted this strain of bird flu?
10: Well, I'm advised that at the moment the detection doesn't appear to be associated with any other sick or dead marine mammals. And the infection of this individual animal is likely to have occurred due to exposure to infected wild birds or the environment that they share. So it was found in an area where there were a lot of other sick or dead birds.
7: What happens from here? Will more fur seals be tested to find out the extent of infection in the herd? Or can any of the herd be quarantined to prevent further spread?
10: What we do know, sadly, is that once the H5 bird flu is spreading in the natural environment, it's not possible to avoid significant losses. And we've been very upfront with the Australian people about that. But that's why we've worked so hard to prepare. We've invested over $113 million in preparation. And $47 million of that has gone into protecting threatened species and improving habitat for them so that they will be able to get through this H5 bird flu.
7: So what you're saying is that the spread to the fur seals was expected by scientists who've been monitoring the outbreak. It's part of the modelling.
10: It's

0: Certainly what we have seen and experienced overseas, once it's in those wild birds, it does tend to go into marine mammals and more susceptible, and obviously it can go into any mammal.
1: The Invasive Species Council says that this virus, if it spreads to Australia's sea lion population, it could be an extinction level event. Can anything be done there to prevent that?
0: We have invested early in terms of our threatened species, and we've also obviously procured a vaccine in terms of wild birds, and we've been working with the states and territories who are prioritising their threatened species of wild birds in terms of vaccinations.
1: Will the government commit to more funding for biodiversity programs?
0: Well, obviously these types of biosecurity incursions that we have in Australia, there is a funding model, and we have been working with the states and territories. We've also released, since that first incursion, over $24.8 million now with the states and territories that we're investing with them in terms on top of the $113 million. But we have said we're doing everything we can do as a government.
1: What's the news on a bird flu vaccine for mammals? How far away might that be?
0: Well, we've been obviously monitoring that very closely. There are trials underway in North America, in California and Hawaii, and this is using a vaccine that's been developed for cattle, but there certainly is nothing commercially available, but we do continue to look at that research.
1: And what about house pets? Should owners, maybe particularly in South Australia, be taking any special precautions?
0: Well, what we do say is if you see sick or dead birds, don't touch them, and certainly keep your pets away from any dead birds. So our advice would be to keep an eye on your pets and keep them away from any dead birds or dead animals. I would just say we could also go to birdflu.gov.au, where there is a lot of information for members of the public.
1: Minister, thanks very much for joining AM.
0: Thanks very much for having me, Rachel.
1: And that's the Agriculture Minister, Julie Collins. After a scandal-plagued week for their club, some of the Sydney Swans players were brought to tears as the final siren sounded after yesterday's match at the Sydney Cricket Ground. Five players have been stood down for breaching club standards while Victoria Police investigates a report of sexual assault. Yesterday, both the men's and women's teams won their matches, but some fans left the stadium in protest before the men's game began. Catherine Gregory reports.
2: They haven't shied away from this venue.
3: A hard-fought win with a standing ovation for the Sydney Swans men's team, who beat North Melbourne in their final round match. They had a lot to prove to their fans, many of them extremely shocked and disappointed by the scandal which has rocked the club.
4: Especially in the last week, I've definitely drifted apart from the Sydney Swans and just the AFL industry as a whole, I would say.
3: Lulu Clark was born into a Sydney Swans passionate family, but she's one of many fans who walked out of the SCG on Sunday afternoon after the women's Swans won against Essendon and before the men's game kicked off.
4: So I bought a ticket for the men's game, and then the news did break and I decided that I'm absolutely not going to the men's game.
3: She hopes the club is listening. The fallout from the five male players who were sanctioned for breaching protocols last week over drinking and staying out late the previous weekend has, in the words of the club's chairman, torpedoed this season. Police from Victoria's Sexual Crime Squad are separately investigating a report of sexual assault, which the ABC understands centres on a player allegedly touching a woman without her consent. Fans appreciating the club punishing the players, but saying more needs to be done to address cultural problems.
5: It would have been a really momentous day for the club if it wasn't for the actions of these individuals, and yeah, I'm just devastated.
3: One fan was almost not allowed into the stadium because he was carrying a placard saying, "Do the work to stop gendered violence."
6: It's taken a dent for sure. I have gotten deeply into the Swans in the last decade precisely because of great culture. So this event has shocked that to the core.
3: But a record 16,000 people did turn up to watch the AFLW game. And post-match, the Swans women's team singing their club's song with huge enthusiasm, indicating an appeal for unity. Some of the Swans fans leaving before the men's game reveal their shock at the past week's developments.
7: It's such a large female fan base for the club, and I think we all held them to high standards, and I think it's something they're going to have to look at, I think.
3: Sarah Walsh, the former soccer player and head of women's football at Football Australia, saying it's been a tough week for all women in sport.
8: Yeah, look, we

0: a long way to go in society. I don't think this is a Sydney Swans issue at all. These really hard times and dark times present a really great opportunity, not just for sport, for us to put a mirror up and ask ourselves the hard questions.
1: Sarah Walsh from Football Australia, ending that report by Catherine Gregory. Dozens of former defence officials, including ministers and high-ranking officers, have jumped from their government roles into lucrative lobbying firms or into the private defence sector. Critics say it creates an unfair playing field where former officials can use their connections to potentially influence the awarding of multi-million or even billion-dollar contracts, including those relating to AUKUS. Mark Willacy reports.
2: For 26 years, Christopher Pyne was a member of the Australian Parliament. After retiring in 2019 while Defence Minister, he set up the lobbying firm Pyne & Partners.
3: So I have a wealth of experience of how government works, how opposition works, how politics works. So to me, it would be crazy not to tap in to that experience and that lifetime of learning about the political system.
4: You've been operating for a few years now. How's business going?
3: 7 years we've been going. So we're now the fifth largest government relations firm in Australia. We're number one in defence, number two in infrastructure and construction. Business is good. I'm very happy.
2: Christopher Pyne is by no means the only former minister in the defence space to go through the revolving door into lobbying firms or private defence industry. Others include Labor's Joel Fitzgibbon, Mike Kelly and Kim Beazley, and the Liberals' David Johnston. And they're not alone. Analysis by Four Corners has identified at least 60 former defence ministers, staffers, senior officers and officials who have moved into defence industry firms or lobbying companies. One of them is Jeremy King.
5: Jeremy King was one of the most senior members inside the Army and responsible for a series of critical procurement decisions and most notably getting a US weapons system called the Black Hawk helicopter.
2: Greens defence spokesman David Shoebridge says the maker of the Black Hawk helicopter is the world's biggest weapons company, Lockheed Martin. In 2023, Major General Jeremy King had a role in the Army's purchase of 40 Black Hawk helicopters for nearly $3 billion.
4: And where is Jeremy King now?
5: Well, he's running Lockheed Martin Australia, of course. There wasn't even a week between walking out of defence and taking the most senior position in Lockheed Martin Australia.
2: In a statement to Four Corners, Lockheed Martin said it had instituted rigorous conflict of interest safeguards that isolate Jeremy King from programs connected to his time in the military. Jumping ship is not a breach of the rules, provided any conflict of interest is managed, but critics like the Greens' David Shoebridge say it gives an unfair advantage. With $368 billion being spent on the AUKUS deal over its lifetime, there's a lot of money to be made for everyone, including lobbyists. But minister-turned-lobbyist Christopher Pyne says there are never any guarantees.
3: When you win, obviously, you tell everybody about it. When you don't win, you sort of hope that no one's noticed. So, I mean, business is business. You have a go and you see if you get there or not.
1: Former MP, now lobbyist Christopher Pyne, ending that report by Mark Willacy. And you can see Mark's report on Four Corners tonight on ABC TV at 8:30 or anytime on iView. 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A major study has quantified the burnout levels of parents caring for children with disability, finding they're twice as likely to experience psychological distress. The research also shows they're more likely to reach out for help, but advocates say it's clear many aren't receiving it. They say it's timely given the federal government's alternative to the National Disability Insurance Scheme for some children is set to start in just over a month. More from National Disability Affairs reporter Naz Campanella.
6: It's the breakfast rush for Sarah Galea and her three sons, who are all aged under 10. The Sydney mum adores her boys who live with multiple complex disabilities, but she also admits caring for them can be hard.
7: They don't have that level of independence that is age appropriate, so I do everything. I have to hand feed, clean, wash, shower.
6: Ms Galea changed careers to have more flexibility, as she needs to be on call in case her children's behaviours escalate at school or daycare. She knows she's burnt out. She also knows she doesn't have time to deal with it.
7: You know, a phone will ring now and a heart rate increases because you know you're managing the next major meltdown.
6: A national study by the Parenting Research Centre shows Ms Scalia is not alone. It looked at the experiences of more than 600 carers of children with disability. Dr Catherine Wade was the lead researcher.
8: Almost a quarter of parents raising a young child with disability are experiencing psychological distress.
6: The research also shows the chance these parents are experiencing loneliness is 50% higher than other parents, and they're twice as likely to not be in good health. Dr Wade says there were some positives out of the research too.
8: They're also much more likely to be engaging with peer support programs, which tells us that they're seeking some sort of connection.
6: The survey comes just 5 weeks before the federal government's Thriving Kids program is due to begin. It's the alternative to the National Disability Insurance Scheme for children under 9 with developmental delay or autism who need mild to moderate support. In its first stage, it'll provide access to online resources such as information and parenting courses. The CEO of Children and Young People with Disability Australia, Skye Kokoski-Moore, says she's hearing from carers who tell her their burnout levels are increasing and parenting courses simply won't help everyone.
9: Parenting programs are no substitute for one-to-one support or respite. And to prevent families from entering burnout, that's what's really needed.
6: In a statement, a government spokesperson says the proposed model for Thriving Kids was designed by an advisory group consisting of experts from a range of fields and tested with families with lived experience. It says the Thriving Kids program will be the best way to help families build their own skills and better connect with targeted services.
1: Naz Campanella. They're on the front line of abuse every day. Victorian retail and fast food workers say the rise of physical and verbal attacks is out of control and they want urgent action by the state government to curb the crisis. Alicia Thomas-Sam reports.
10: Ruth Sumner is a veteran of the retail industry. The 70-year-old has worked at Coles for 3 decades.
11: I enjoy my work, I enjoy my job. I'd just like to be able to do it without getting abused. Basically.
10: She says she gets physically or verbally attacked almost once a week.
11: Dumb C. Useless. Like, just, why are you so useless? Do your job.
10: And then she has to deal with the plain old rude behaviour.
11: You know, there's numbers when you go to a deli. I've had a ticket flicked at me because I accidentally called the wrong number. As a young person, his wife said, I'm so sorry. And I said, no. I'm sorry for you, you have to go home with him.
10: Matt Swindles is Chief Operations and Supply Chain Officer for Coles.
12: We've had rising instances of what we would call threatening situations, particularly towards our team members, and particularly in Victoria over the last 2 years. And to give you some idea, they've grown 85% in Victoria over that period. And whilst we call them threatening situations, what we really mean are either verbal assaults or physical altercations, or in some instances using product as a weapon, like a bottle of wine or a tin of tomatoes.
10: He says Coles staff wear body-worn cameras to deter violence, and most stores have motion security cameras in aisles to track customers. To tackle retail crime and antisocial behaviour in Melbourne CBD, Victoria Police have doubled the number of police officers patrolling high-risk areas. Jo Stafford is an assistant commissioner with Victoria Police.
13: We've had some great numbers, so around 260 arrests for a range of offences, including theft, public order, assaults, that type of thing, e-bikes, a range of different offences.
10: Matt Swindle says police can only do so much. He wants repeat offenders targeted using new laws.
12: They can't solve this on their own through increased arrests. What we need to see are consequences. And that's why the work protection orders are so important.
10: Workplace protection orders would ban repeat violent offenders from entering retail stores. Victorian Premier Ben Carroll has promised they'll be in place in Victoria by July 2027. But Michael Donovan from the union representing retail workers says that's too long to wait.
14: This is a crisis and the government needs to address it.
1: Michael Donovan from the Shop, Distributive and Allied Employees Association, ending that report by Alicia Thomas-Sam. And you can watch the full story tonight on 7:30 or on iView. The debate is heating up over a massive energy project proposed off WA's Kimberley Coast. For decades, Perth-based company Woodside has sought state and federal approval to tap Australia's largest undeveloped conventional gas reserve, the Browse Basin. Part of the project sits

0: ruptured its starboard tanks number 1, 3, and 5.
1: That was 37 years ago, and we still have oil in the beaches of Prince William Sound and South Coast Alaska. Several injured populations are still listed today by government scientists as not recovering at all, and that includes whales, seabirds, and fish species.
2: Ricky spent the years since advising industry, organizations like the United Nations and environmentalists on oil cleanups. Now he's raising concerns about a bid by Woodside to tap Australia's largest undeveloped conventional gas reserve in the Browse Basin, 300 kilometres from the Kimberley coast.
1: They overstate the benefits of the project and understate the risks. They also overstate their abilities to manage the risks and impacts.
2: Woodside submissions to the West Australian Environmental Protection Authority in 2019 modelled what it described as the worst-case scenario. 77 days of condensate seeping unmitigated from a well blowout, or nearly 900,000 barrels. The fallout would be, in the company's words, catastrophic for the nearby Scott Reef, Australia's largest standalone oceanic reef system. But Woodside says a catastrophe is highly unlikely. In 2025, the company gave another scenario to the EPA, and one it says is more credible, a spill lasting just 12 hours.
3: You tell me that you can mobilise a capping stack, which is like 5 stories tall, onto a plane, fly it in, and then get it out by boat in 12 hours. That is on the verge of impossible.
2: That's Macquarie University Professor of Energy Law, Tina Solomon-Hunter. She says Woodside also proposed an unusual new redundancy, pyrotechnic shear rams, that use controlled explosives to seal a blowout. The same method was ruled out a year earlier by its competitor Chevron as unable to be tested in the field.
3: If an oil major and a major says, let's not use it because we're not sure, then I think we should pay attention to that.
2: In response to the accusations, a Woodside spokesperson said the criticism was based on outdated documentation, pointing to its 2025 amendments as having engaged with stakeholder feedback and the best available science. The project, the spokesperson said, had clear commitments and controls and could bring significant economic and energy security benefits if approved. Kimberley fisherman Peter Tucker says the risks look different to the people on the ground.
4: That'd be the end of my business. That'd be the end of a lot of businesses on the Kimberley coast, not just tourism, but commercial fishing and pearling.
2: It's a view shared by Broome Environmental Group Environs Kimberley. Here's Executive Director Martin Pritchard.
5: If we've got the risk of an oil spill that would kill a reef and cover the Kimberley coast, the public needs to know about it.
6: Conservationist Martin Pritchard ending that report by Alastair Bates. As Europe suffers through extreme heat and massive wildfires, droughts are also drying up the continent's rivers and hitting the economy. One new analysis estimates the brutally hot summer is set to cost the EU economy nearly 200 billion euros, as Alison Schau reports.
7: At the Orlik Dam in the Czech Republic, cranes have been lifting boats out of the reservoir this month.
8: We're hauling the boats out, trying to move them, because the water level is dropping and it's likely to continue to do so. So we have no other choice.
7: It's not just pleasure crafts that aren't able to sail. Large freight vessels have been severely disrupted, meaning trucks have had to take over transporting critical coal, chemical and grains in Germany. Associate Professor Romert Dekker is a logistics expert at Erasmus University in Rotterdam in the Netherlands.
9: Instead of one barge, you may need 200 trucks. That transport is way more costly than the barge transport. And then the point is the production, which is reduced since they cannot be supplied.
7: From the Rhine to the Danube to the Po, Europe's critical waterways are falling to record lows. At one point on the Rhine, where it passes through Cologne in Germany, the river gauge sank earlier this month to its lowest reading since 1816. At one of the river's shallowest stretches, 100 kilometres from Cologne, the water level fell to just 6 centimetres 2 weeks ago. Economist Ernst Hobmer.
10: Some of the smaller channels are already closed for shipping simply because there's too little water, so ships can't pass through anymore. They've become unnavigable.
7: Mr. Hobmer from Triodos Bank in the Netherlands co-authored a new analysis this month estimating that this year's brutally hot summer is

0: is on track to cost the EU economy 180 billion euros, around 300 billion Australian dollars.
1: The biggest, but also the most complex channel is actually labor productivity, right? So people get much less work done when it's extremely hot. All in all, we get for the EU to an estimate of 1 percentage point GDP loss.
0: Water from the rivers is also critical for crops, and there are fears poor harvests caused by the drought will push food prices higher.
1: Yields will be lower, so that also will mean low yields going forward, probably pushing up food inflation and depressing GDP a little bit.
0: The continent's energy sector is also under stress. Low water levels in the Danube have forced sharp restrictions at Hungary's Paks nuclear plant, where the river provides cold water needed for its reactors. There have also been power plants shut down in other countries, including France and Romania. More hot and dry conditions are forecast for September, with the risk of heat waves continuing.
2: Alison Shao. Briefly in finance, the Australian dollar is higher. It's buying 71.6 US cents. That's AM for today. I'm Rachel Mealy. It's 8:30.
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6: G'day, good morning to you on what is a pretty unsettled, cloudy, rainy day ahead around the region this morning, as we'll take a closer look at in just a couple of minutes' time. But if you already got some rainfall, I'd love to hear from you this morning, 1300 160 222. Let me know how the weather is shaping up where you are. We'll take a broad look at the weather. But yeah, if you've got some rain in your rain gauge, if it's bucketing down, if it's looking a little bit unsettled, let me know. You can also text in 0467922, some details, statistics, or even photos. We'd love to see your images from where you are. But coming up on the program this morning, in just a few minutes' time, and hopefully this is staying dry, in Melrose over the weekend, a new piano popped up. It's part of the ABC series, The Piano, which gets communities to come together, show off their skills, and show those diamonds in the rough who are incredible at music, but maybe haven't had the opportunity to share with their community. We'll be speaking about that weekend's concert and how that piano has already had an impact in the community in the next few minutes' time. And if you want to share your own musical abilities, I'd love to hear from you. Did you learn a bit of piano growing up? Is there an instrument that you've had a crack at, had some lessons at in school, or when push comes to shove, can maybe show off just that little bit? Let me know and reach out.
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6: Arj Gunnison is with me. Arj, good morning.
8: Good morning, Tom. Indigenous youth leaders say it's important discussions about calls for a dedicated task force to deal with crime, violence and substance abuse in Port Augusta doesn't devolve into an attack on Aboriginal people. Kukutha and Wirangoo man Eli Partridge sits on the Port Augusta Davenport Community Alliance and says initiatives such as establishing Mangrove Court will lead to positive change. Its launch was a key initiative under the Port Augusta and Davenport Community Safety and Wellbeing Plan. However, he says growing up, he had to try not let animosity, profiling and racist behaviour directed towards him and other Indigenous youth affect him.
9: Sometimes I like wish that my skin was lighter and I still get eyes on me like I'm the criminal or I'm bad. And for times like that just make me feel horrible and less trustworthy.
8: A second long-nosed fur seal is suspected to have contracted H5 bird flu in South Australia. The seal was discovered in the Pages Conservation Park, two small islands off the Kangaroo Island coast. The Pages is an important breeding colony for the endangered Australian sea lion, which the Invasive Species Council warns could face an extinction-level event if the disease enters its colonies. Australia's first confirmed case of H5 in a mammal was a seal found dead at Beachport in South Australia's southeast last week. The State Environment Minister Emily Burke has told ABC 891 that the case of the second seal is incredibly concerning.
10: Because we've seen devastation in seals around the world when it comes to bird flu. As we know, our bird flu strain has potentially come from Heard Island, where we saw devastation on Heard Island with around 13,500 seal pups, which is 75% of the population, killed through H5 bird flu. So we know that this can be devastating.
8: And despite challenging weather and turning away thousands of ticket

0: holders. Organisers of this year's Mundi Mundi Bash say they're still pleased with the turnout. Unexpected rain forced organisers to bar entry to some ticket holders after parts of the site became unsuitable for camping and some vehicles became bogged. However, when the sun came a day early, those with entry and standard entry tickets were allowed to attend on Saturday. On-site manager Steve Donovan says it's upsetting they had to turn people away, but he's pleased with the numbers they did get. More ABC News coming up shortly.
1: Thank you very much. Now, when it comes to musical ability, you're trying your hand at something new.
0: Yes, yes. Now, it should be noted, back in year two, growing up in New South Wales, I was kicked out of a compulsory music course to learn the recorder. That's how appalling I was. And despite that, many, many years later, I've always had this idea of I should try and learn the harmonica. Mm-hmm. It's one of those things where I kind of have in my mind, you know, similar to the Great Escape scene where the playing baseball against himself, mm-hmm. I'll be able to, you know, when and if I'm ever arrested for my political fight back by the state, I'll be able to while away the blues with the harmonica. And it's not gone well so far. But I only bought it on Saturday.
1: Yes. Yeah, well, it's a particularly forgiving instrument, the harmonica. It's one that you obviously can master and get really good at. But, yeah, compared to the recorder, for example, or pretty much literally any other instrument, you know, most of the time, your first cracks can sound like something musical at the very least.
0: Look, there's definitely noise being made. I don't know if you could call it music yet.
1: Well, I look forward to hearing you as you get further along your journey. Thank you very much. Now, a lot of weather about today, plenty of rain. And thank you to the text from Peter in Bucklebury. Says 18 mil there and still light rain so far. So particularly looking like it might pick up later today. There is a strong marine wind warning for the far west coast, upper west coast, lower west coast, central coast and Spencer Gulf this morning. Sheep graziers are also warned about cold temperatures for rain and showers on the York Peninsula for tomorrow morning. But as for today, showers are pretty much expected statewide, clearing in the northwest in the evening. Showers tending to rain in the pastoral districts, the west coast and Eyre Peninsula, and reaching the coastal and eastern districts by the evening. There's also possible thunderstorms about the northern agricultural area and pastoral districts, possibly severe, mainly though in the central north. And those temperatures are largely average for today. So let's look at what some of those top temperatures are. Rain today for Adelaide, 16. Some double figure rain there. Double figures as well across the eastern Eyre Peninsula. 18 today for Wyler and 16 atop of for Cleve and Kimber. Rain all across the Flinders, including a possible storm for Hawker, 15. 18 atop of for Port Augusta and 14 for Oahu. Rain there for Kingscote and 15 there, possible up to 35 mil throughout the day. In the mid-north, rain all across, 18 atop of for Port Pirie. 15 for Roseworthy and Snowtown and 13 for Clare. Rain also all across the northeast pastoral, Lee Creek, 19, 23 atop of for Maree and Moomba, and 24 for Utnadatta, possible storm for Moomba and Utnadatta there. In the northwest also, looking fairly showery to rainy all across. 21 for Cooper Pedy, 22 today for Marla and Roxby Downs, and 20 for Woomera. Over on the west coast, rain and showery all across there. 17 for Woodner, Elliston and Ceduna. Between 20 and 30 mil for most of those areas. And of course, rain all across the York Peninsula there, getting up to 35 to 40 mil in some of those areas. A top of 15 for Stenhouse Bay, Minlaton, Maitland and Edithburg.
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0: Now, how are you at your piano skills? Maybe, you know, a quarter two from tinkering, or maybe you can knock out chopsticks when push comes to shove. The ABC series, The Piano, has found there's more than a few members of the community who are happy to share their skills behind the keys. Over the weekend in Melrose, an official launch concert was held to celebrate the pop-up piano as part of the latest series of the ABC show, The Piano. Mark Gardner is CEO of the District Council of Mount Remarkable, and with me now, good morning.
1: Yeah, good morning, Tom, and good morning, listeners.
0: Now, Mark, what made you get involved with this project?
1: Oh, well, I was actually, I'm a little bit of a pianist myself, and I was listening to ABC Classic FM on the way to work on the wireless, and I had a little competition where the ABC were giving away pianos to communities as part of the piano show, and they're called pop-up pianos, and communities could apply through the ABC for a refurbished piano that's publicly available, and we applied for one for Melrose. We thought it'd be a great little town to have host one with the mountain as a backdrop and the history of the town as well, and we ended up with this piano.
0: And so, yeah, it's pretty cool. And as you said, Melrose is a lovely spot to have it. So, tell me a bit more about the piano itself. Where is it? And you know, what does it look like?
1: So it's an old refurbished German piano, upright piano. It's actually located in the old RSL building, right in the middle of town, just down the road from the cafe and the council office and the pub and the service station and the entrance to the caravan park as well. And it's available almost 24 hours a day. It's located in a room there for people to come in and have a tinker away at. But it's just good to have a publicly available piano that the visitors, anyone, residents can come and have a play.
0: And how long does it get to stay there for?
1: Well, it was only brought in about a month ago, so it's very, very recently. So we hope to get some decent life out of it, five to 10 years, hopefully.
0: And tell me, you know, there was the concert, the launch concert. It's been there for a month, but there was an event over the weekend, which we've been getting a few texts about as well. Thank you to those people. Yeah, how was the event?
1: Oh, the event was amazing. We had about 120 people in the park, and we dragged the piano out to the veranda of the old RSL building there, and we had a number of local players come along and show their skills, and anyone from kids up to well-accomplished pianists came out and had a tinker, and it was just amazing to see and then listen to the variety of music that was everyone was able to bring to that piano, and under the backdrop of the mountain, glorious afternoon. It was just a really good event.
0: So lovely. Peter from Bullery, he's texting in and says, Tom was in Melrose yesterday, so the piano recital was a pleasant experience. And Mark was a competent pianist, as were the others who tinkered with the ivories. We also heard from Rosalie in Wilmington, who's her sister, Margaret Carpenter, played the piano and played Melancholy Reflections. That's a lovely compliment there from Peter. Mark Gardner is with the CEO of the District Council of Mount Remarkable, speaking about their pop-up piano. How did it feel, you know, getting behind the keys for the community that you represent?
1: Oh, it was really, really good. The community was really behind all the players and everyone there. And it was just for myself. I haven't played in front of a crowd for a long time, so it's just getting over those nerves again. And but it was really good. You know, a couple of mistakes, nobody cared. It's just everyone was just free and happy to listen to the music. So yeah, it was good.
0: What piece did you whip out, Mark?
1: I actually played two-handed chopsticks, just to prove that you can. There's a bit more to chopsticks, a bit more technical difficulty than can meet the eye. But I also played a number of other pieces for Elise by Beethoven, and what else did I play? Oh, Toccata and Fugue, and a few things like that. Yeah.
0: And from what you've been hearing, has it been getting a good bit of use so far since the piano arrived?
1: Oh, it has, yeah. We've plugged it, and same with the Melrose Community Development Association as well, which we work closely with. The building, the old RSL building, is their building, and it's open, available to visitors, and they've got a little book that sits on top of the piano that people can sign in. So visitors have been coming in, and locals have been coming in and playing a piano. They write down what they've played. They can give it a plug. So there's all people from all walks of life coming through and having a play. It's really good.
0: And in terms of just having that,

0: access to that community piano that you said, pretty much, you know, access any old hour. You know, what do you help for the long term in terms of, you know, Melrose and the region in particular as a, you know, just an extra thing for people to visit and share with the community?
1: Yeah, well, as many people know, Melrose is a little tourism destination within itself, with its history, breweries. Obviously, the bike trails are a massive thing here. It's a really nice town to come and stay. The piano adds a little bit of culture and music, and we hope to, like, probably over the longer term, have a few more little concerts like this. They're very quick and easy to organise, cost efficient. They don't cost anything at all, and it's really good to have, bring the community together in with visitors and have that have free available music for everyone to listen to. It's really good.
0: Well, lovely to hear about how it's already bringing the community together and allowing you to connect with the residents as well, Mark. Thanks very much for your time this morning.
1: Thanks, Tom. Thanks.
0: Cheers. Mark Gardner, there, he's the CEO of the District Council of Mount Remarkable. It is about to tick over to 15 minutes to 9 o'clock. Now, we've been continuing, of course, to hear about the impacts of the algal bloom and the recovery efforts as well. In a moment's time, we'll be hearing about the increase in community reefs that are set to be installed on the York Peninsula. But first, here's Australian Crawl. This is Errol.

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2: With Tom Mann.
6: Now, while the devastating impacts from the algal bloom is still being understood, recovery efforts are also continuing. You might have already heard about some stories of oyster reefs being installed in vulnerable areas of our marine ecosystem. Now that work is set to continue. New reefs are set to be built and installed on the east coast of the York Peninsula, on top of already installed community reefs around the state. Nina Thomas is Conservation Coordinator from the Nature Conservancy South Australia, and with me now. Good morning.
7: Good morning. It's a pleasure to be here.
6: Now, Nina, where are some of these shellfish reefs at currently?
7: Yeah, so the Nature Conservancy has worked with the South Australian Government and the Federal Government and other community partners to build reefs right across South Australia. So we have got four large-scale limestone reefs. One is near Ardrossan, Glenelg, O'Sullivan Beach and Kangaroo Island.
6: And so there's a couple of new ones set to go on the York Peninsula. You know, what will they add to the overall number?
7: Yeah, so the Nature Conservancy is currently delivering a large-scale limestone reef as part of the reef building program led by the Department for Environment and Water. So this will be a 16-hectare reef. It's planned for the Gulf St Vincent off the eastern side of the York Peninsula. So that's roughly going to be the size of 10 Adelaide ovals. So similar to the other projects, they'll involve placing low-profile limestone structures on the seafloor, which provide stable foundations for wild native oyster settlement over time.
6: And, you know, so that's a pretty big project. How long does it take to get a reef like this prepared?
7: Yeah, so it takes about 2 years to plan and design these reefs. And the Nature Conservancy and the South Australian Government are really taking the time this year to find the best place for this reef, speaking to the community, to the industry, fisheries, aquaculture, wreck fishers, so that we make sure that we get it in the best place. And so we've done a lot of consultation up until this point with marine experts and industry to find that best site.
6: And how was the site chosen ultimately? What made, this particular site, the one that's in most need, I suppose?
7: Yeah, well, TNC takes a real science-based and also a stakeholder-informed approach to identifying suitable restoration locations. So this, at this point, has included desktop modelling to find suitable sites. We've done underwater seafloor mapping with video cameras, and we've been having these targeted conversations. And so two preferred sites have been highlighted for us as part of that process. So one is just near Black Point and the other is near Sheoak Flat on the York Peninsula. And we know that this area has historically been a hotspot for oyster reefs. So one of the best places when we're thinking of where to put an oyster reef is where they're most likely to survive. So we know from historic fishing records that the eastern side of the York Peninsula was just abundant with oysters. Black Point in particular was hauling up within a six-month period, over 600,000 oysters. And so this really was an important food source when European settlers came to Australia. But sadly, within the first 100 years of colonisation, these oyster reefs across the whole entire state completely disappeared. So we once had about a third of these oysters right across the state, but now we've got less than 1% remaining. And so one of the other important parts of where we place these reefs is in an area where they're going to complement the existing ecosystem. So we're looking for places where there's bare sandy patches in between seagrass and other rocky reefs. And there's also important logistical considerations like proximity to the coastline, the depth, and avoiding other users that might be in that marine environment as well. So that's why this part at the moment is really important to get people involved in helping us learn about where the best place, what they think is the best place for these reefs to go based on their knowledge. And we know that you know, Narunga and the local community there, you know, love to fish and boat. There's lots of tourism operators there. They enjoy that coastline and they've got a lot of knowledge about that coast. So really this information session that we're having this evening is really about like getting people's perspectives on where those reefs might go.
6: Anita Thomas is with me, conservation coordinator from the Nature Conservancy South Australia, speaking about plans for a new shellfish reef to be installed somewhere on the east coast of the York Peninsula with an information session tonight. So, you know, you mentioned ongoing community consultation, lots of, you know, concentrated work to make sure you get this correct. You know, when ultimately, though, could the plans be to, you know, to see this hit the water?
7: Yeah, so, yeah, as I mentioned, you know, this year, a lot up until this point, it's about finding out where this best reef, where the best site is for this reef. So we'd like to try and have a site finalised by September. And then we're going to spend the rest of the year really working with marine experts and industry to design the reef and make sure that we're building that to get the best success and recovery of that oyster reef ecosystem. And then the reef will likely take a year of planning next year, and would like to get the reef in the water when the oysters are spawning naturally in the environment. So that's in springtime. So sometime in October, November, would like to see that rock starting to, yes, be placed on the seafloor.
6: And so, yeah, for people in the community, there's an event tonight, drop-in session mm-hmm. at the Town Hall in Port Vincent from 3 mm-hmm. to 5, and then some questions. What should people, you know, think about, prepare for, you know, if they want to come along and have a discussion about this?
7: Yeah, awesome. So, yeah, we're holding this community information session at Port Vincent, and it's a drop-in session from 3 to 5. So that's an opportunity for people to come in and just have a chat with myself, Dr. Don McAfee from the Adelaide University, who is also part of the program, and he's delivering some community shellfish reefs. So he's consulting on the community on 4 proposed reef sites near Point Pierce, Point Turton, Black Point and Edithburg. So anyone in those local communities where these shellfish reefs might be placed, you know, is welcome to come and have a chat with us. There's also going to be a presentation from 5 to 6 where we will also just share information about the science, the community and industry engagement that we've had. And so we're just really welcoming up people to come in, share their feedback, perspectives on that reef, and yeah, just tell us what they think about it, really.
6: Well, really interesting to follow how this continues to develop. Anita, thank you so much for
7: your
6: time.
7: Thanks, Tom. Yeah, appreciate it. Thank you.
6: Cheers. Anita Thomas there, Conservation Coordinator from Nature Conservancy of South Australia. It's coming up to news time very soon. But first, here's Kate Bush, Hounds of Love.
4: It's coming.

0: Are there any winners in the cost of living crisis? Has gambling become our national sport? How much more can our farmers survive? What's causing the algal bloom?
1: To keep asking.
2: ABC News with Matt Coleman. A second long-nosed fur seal is suspected to have contracted H5 bird flu in South Australia a day after Australia's first case of the virus in a mammal was confirmed. Sophie Landau reports.
3: The SA Primary Industries Department says testing is underway. The seal was at the Pages Conservation Park, two small islands off the Kangaroo Island coast. It's the site of a presumed mass mortality event in birds last week. The islands are an important breeding site for the endangered Australian sea lion, which the invasive Species Council warns could face an extinction-level event if the disease enters its colonies. On Sunday, a seal from Beachport in the state's southeast became Australia's first confirmed bird flu case in a mammal.
2: Kangaroo Islands Mayor Michael Pengilly says the latest findings are concerning.
4: We're going to have to deal with it as it arises. We've clearly got a sea lion colony down at Seal Bay and a few along the coast.
2: The Health Minister, Blair Boyer, says private health insurance changes could affect more than 226,000 South Australians. The federal government wants to scrap the private health insurance rebate for Australians 65 and over. Mr Boyer has told 891 ABC Adelaide he's concerned the change could add pressure to an already overworked health system.
5: What we obviously don't want to see is that people over 65 who will be foregoing their private health insurance because without that extra rebate they feel they can't afford it, to instead be presenting to public hospitals or emergency departments.
2: A new report looking at rental affordability around Australia reveals even those earning six figures are experiencing rental stress. Tamsin Buckle reports.
6: The report from advocacy group Everybody's Home shows someone earning $70,000 a year would need to spend two-thirds of their weekly pay to afford the national median rent. Those earning $40,000 a year would need to spend about 90% of their earnings to pay the same rent. Meanwhile, those on $130,000 would need to spend about a third of their income. Northern Western Australia is the most expensive location to rent, followed by the Gold Coast, Sydney and the Sunshine Coast. Everybody's Home is calling for limits on rent increases to be introduced around the country, similar to those in place in the ACT.
2: Research quantifying the burnout levels of parents who have children with a disability shows they're twice as likely to experience psychological distress. With the details, National Disability Affairs Reporter Nas Campanella.
7: The Parenting Research Centre surveyed more than 600 carers of children with disability. It found a 50% greater chance they would find parenting frustrating or experience loneliness. On a more positive note, the research identified that these parents are more likely to seek help from a doctor than parents without children with disability. The study comes at a time of uncertainty for the families of some children with autism and developmental delay who are set to access a different support system outside of the National Disability Insurance Scheme.
2: In an exclusive interview with the ABC's Foreign Correspondent Program, an Australian man charged with murdering a Thai teenager says he's hoping and praying for his release. Authorities have allowed Asia editor Karishma Vyas to interview him on the condition that prison security and conditions were not discussed.
8: 45-year-old Simon Carman agreed to speak to the ABC from inside Pattaya Remand Prison after being arrested in late June. Thai police have accused him of murdering 17-year-old Tunchanok Donhomla after meeting her on June 20.

0: 25th along Pattaya's popular beach. Carmen told the ABC he hadn't done anything wrong and that he acted in self-defense after the teenager attacked him with a knife in his apartment. Tunçanok's naked body was found inside a suitcase, which was dumped next to railway tracks near Carmen's apartment. Karishma Vyas, ABC News, Pattaya.
1: Police say a 23-year-old Hectorville man has been arrested after doing a burnout in front of officers early this morning. They say the man allegedly drove past officers who were removing an ironing board from Morford Street in the CBD. Senior Constable Scott James says the driver will appear in court in November.
2: He was arrested on Curry Street. So he was a 23-year-old Hectorville man, and we've charged him with two counts of misuse of a motor vehicle, hindering police, driving under the influence, drug possession, and also numerous traffic offences.
1: South Australia's weather: Renmark rain increasing 19, Mount Gambier rain increasing 17, Port Lincoln rain 15, Port Pirie rain 18, Adelaide rain a top of 16 degrees, currently 13, tomorrow rain 17, Wednesday partly cloudy 17, Thursday sunny 19, Friday a possible shower 20. ABC News.
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5: Good morning to you. Hello on this Monday, the 24th of August, and a pretty wet day as well. Thanks to the people who've gotten in touch to share what you've been getting in your rain gauge already. And we'll be checking back with the Weather Bureau later on. But if you want to share your weather report, what's in your gauge, some photos, whether it's getting unsettled already, certainly looks like it is for some of you on the rain radar. So 1-300-160-222 is the number you can call us on, or 0467-922-783 to text. And you can also discuss your musical ability. Earlier in the program, for North and West listeners, you might have heard us chatting about the pop-up piano that's been in Melrose as part of the new piano series on the ABC. We heard about a community concert that occurred over the weekend. And so, you know, are you handy behind the keys of a piano? Have you got any hidden musical abilities, or, you know, do you lack that distinct talent? Let me know. Either way, love to hear from you. Now, despite the dark clouds, we are getting towards the other end of winter weather, and many communities have so far geared up for show season. It's an important and fun event for the agriculture industry and the community at large. Some of those, though, will also have their sights set on the main event in Adelaide, which is coming up very soon in September, the Royal Adelaide Show. Will Rayner has spent his life working around agriculture as now the Chief Executive of the Royal Agricultural and Horticultural Society of South Australia, who run the Royal Adelaide Show, as well as having a role in the Chair of South Australian Cricket Association. Both roles are set to get even busier in these coming few months, and Will will be with us over this next half hour to chat a bit more about his life and career. Will, good morning to you.
6: Morning, Tom. How are you?
5: Doing very well, thank you. Now, Will, we like to start from the beginning. You grew up in Hallett. How was that as a place to spend your early years?
6: Oh, it was a perfect country childhood, really. I had a twin brother, so I always had a very even battle in the footy field or the cricket field, and just grew up on the family farm on the Hallett Jamestown Road there, and that was great. Loved it. And, everything that country kids do, motorbikes, shifting sheep, playing footy and cricket, that seemed to be what we did mostly.
5: Yeah, and it shaped your whole career, it sounds like. In terms of ag work, was it something that you got involved in relatively early?
6: Yeah, I don't know how it happened, but there was always an understanding amongst my brother and I that Tom was going to go back on the farm. He did that for a few years. So I came down to university, didn't really know what I was going to do. And in the end, I fell into it. My first sort of part of my career was in journalism at the Stock Journal. So I asked a couple of characters that a lot of your listeners would know, and Dick James and Johnny Lisley. I reached out to them to do a little bit of work experience. While I was at uni, and then on the last day of that week, I got offered a cadetship as a journalist. And the rest of that say is history. I ended up as the editor of the Stock Journal when I left about 5 years later, and it was a great time, really good fun.
5: So were you maybe the brainier of the two, or a bit more of a storyteller, or was it just a bit of chance that you ended up falling into journalism?

0: Probably a little bit of the latter. I wasn't. I wouldn't consider myself a writer. Like a lot of journalists, love the writing, and that for me that was always a bit of a chore. I love telling a story, but the writing itself wasn't really the driving factor. I loved getting good news stories and breaking news, so that was always good fun, and getting involved in the business of agriculture, I suppose. But in those days, it was pre-mobile phones, so you did get a notepad and a camera and a car, and as long as you came back with stories, they didn't ask too many questions. So it was a great way to grow up, and you're always around, ram sales and bull sales and going to the shows and all those sorts of things. So it was a great way to just dip your toe into your first career.
1: Yeah, and you mentioned eventually becoming the editor, but in terms of, your work there at the Stock Journal, obviously a lot of really important stories and information shared through through that news outlet. What are some of the things that you remember covering at your time there?
0: I think the ABB and Ausbulk merger was a big one, and I happened to get a little bit of information which made us sort of the forefront of that story, which was great. I think I ended up getting a couple of awards from that one in the end, which was excellent. So it was around the wheat single desk was being debated at the time, dairy deregulation, the sort of dealing with the end of the reserve price scheme for wool. So yeah, there was a lot happening at the time, and it was a great organisation to work for. I'd spent sort of 18 months up in Brisbane writing for Queensland Country Life, the sister paper up there, and then my stories ended up covering the grains industry predominantly, where we carried right across Australia. And a lot of the newspapers your listeners would know, the Land, Stock and Land in Victoria, the Farm Weekly in Western Australia, and Queensland Country Life. So yeah, it was great fun. It was an overwhelming memory of those times writing.
1: And, in terms of being something that you weren't initially, 100% passionate about, you ended up, as you mentioned, becoming the editor and the then youngest ever editor. What did it feel like sort of raising up through the ranks and becoming someone who, was quite influential in that space?
0: I was really lucky. There were a couple of old timers there that showed were really generous with their time and advice, and sort of said, "Have a crack," and gave you that confidence to put your hand up for some of those roles. And Dick James was one of those. He's no longer with us. John Ilsley was there. Had a great editor, my first editor, and Peter Brady. But there were some others interstate as well. And I think they just were really supportive of a younger person having a crack, so to speak, and being prepared to work hard and get some results. So yeah, it was a great learning experience. I was no means got everything right. A good way to learn is to make mistakes, and we made plenty of those, but we got a couple of things right as well. So yeah, it was good fun.
1: And you obviously, as we mentioned, ended up getting into some different areas, including banking, which we'll chat about in a minute, as well as now, working around the Royal Adelaide Show and cricket. But what do you think are the most important skills that you developed at that time that have kept you well steadied as you go through your career?
0: Well, being prepared to ask questions. I think you needed to, as a journalist, obviously ask questions, but even as you go through, just asking questions. There's so many experts, you're never going to be an expert in everything. So in every job that I've had, there've been people much smarter than me and much more experienced than me. And as long as you're prepared to ask questions and learn from them, I think you're in a pretty good spot. So I was lucky at that. Even as a kid, dad and grandfather in particular were really good sheep men, and you learnt a lot from them, and then right through school and then your careers as well. So asking questions and being prepared to learn, always recognizing that you're always learning, is probably a good place to start.
1: Will Rayner is with me. He's the Chief Executive of the Royal Agriculture and Horticultural Society of South Australia, as well as the Chair of South Australian Cricket Association. We'll be chatting about some of your later jobs in a moment, Will. But it's time to dive into our first song for our Monday mixtape, The Beatles Come Together. An excellent choice from them. What's your connection with this song?
0: I reckon it's everyone's got that one soundtrack they remember from their earliest memories. And so this was the Abbey Road on the cassette in Dad's car, and we used to do all those Ks, three kids, my younger sister and my twin brother. And Abbey Road must have been in that tape player for about 5 years straight, I reckon. So I think I know every single song. Really vivid memory of sitting in the back. Dad loved his cars. He had an old Citroen. So we were driving to the Jamestown show, I reckon it was, just listening to this. And this is obviously that iconic first song on Abbey Road. So that's the story behind this one.
1: Fantastic one. Well, we continue our Monday mixtape with Will Rayner after this. Here's The Beatles, Come Together.

0: That's the first song from this morning's Monday mixtape. Of course, that's the Beatles, Come Together. It is Tom Mann with you across ABC North and West and Eyre Peninsula. We're getting to know Will Rayner, Chair of the South Australian Cricket Association and Chief Executive of the Royal Agricultural and Horticultural Society of South Australia. And before that song, we were chatting about his time at the Stock Journal and in journalism more broadly. Now, Will, it's not uncommon for people to leave journalism, you know, spend a few years there and then jump into other industries. But banking isn't always the next step. How did you find? How did you find yourself shifting into finance?
1: Yeah, it's a funny one. I started banking still with a communication bent, so I joined what was then Adelaide Bank to head up their corporate affairs and PR department. So still very much the writing side of banking. And it's funny how these things come full circle. The CEO elect of Adelaide Bank at the time was a guy I played cricket with, so we'll talk cricket a bit later. But so I joined Adelaide Bank to help them with their public relations side of things. And then pretty much as soon as I joined, the GFC hit. So that timed it around late 2007, 2008, and we did a merger with Bendigo Bank. So we became Bendigo and Adelaide Bank. And because the GFC,

0: COVID hit and I was sort of having to talk with our investors and shareholders about what was going on, I learned about banking on the role, on the job, basically. So ended up being with that organisation for about 15 years, which was, again, a great learning experience and thoroughly enjoyed it.
1: Yeah, what are the takeaways from, you know, from that experience, you know, in the bank? I mean, obviously 15 years, it's hard to boil down, but, you know, what are your main memories in terms of, you know, the biggest, you know, difficulties and changes for you, but also the experience that's helped you, you know, as you continue on through your career?
0: Yeah, it's a big organisation, but it's very, very small if you compare it to the four major banks in Australia. So one of the great things about working for a smaller bank is that you could try your hand at a lot of different roles and you didn't have to specialise too early. So I was really lucky, again, had some really good mentors and leaders that gave me, I had many different roles. I think I changed roles in the bank probably every 18 months to 2 years and ended up as the chief financial officer and chief operating officer of Rural Bank. So that it sort of came full circle. That was our specialist agri-lending part of the business, so I could bring my background to that. And so I think, again, it was just being prepared to ask questions and be inquisitive, attach yourself to some really good mentors and leaders who help you along the way. So clearly I didn't have a formal accounting or commerce background, but they were, you know, very kind to help me learn on the job.
1: Kept you in good stead regardless, though. You were able to keep up.
0: Yeah, I mean, I went and did a degree later while I was working full time, did it at night. And so my wife should have got one at the same time because she was stuck with the kids at home while I was studying. But I think in hindsight, that was as much just to get over my insecurities as much as anything. I don't think I learned as much technically because there were some brilliant technical people in the bank, but it was good to tick that box, so to speak, and feel like I could deserve to be in some of those rooms.
1: That's the voice of Will Rayner, Chair of the South Australian Cricket Association and Chief Executive of the Royal Agricultural and Horticultural Society of South Australia. Now, you mentioned cricket, which I want to discuss more in a moment. But first, let's go to one from Talking Heads, Road to Nowhere. I understand another one from growing up.
0: Yeah, growing up. This is sort of mid-80s, so this is probably around 1986, I reckon this was, and my first year of footy, playing for the mighty BBH Rams, Barra, Booberowie, Hallett. So I think they formed in 1986. They just had their 40-year anniversary celebrations a couple of weeks ago, actually. But so BBH was formed. It was a merger between Barra and Booberowie, Hallett. So my dad played for Boob, Hallett. My grandfather played for Hallett. And so my brother and I, we ended up playing in the first years of BBH Rams. And I just really vividly remember this track, you know, on those very long car rides. And in hindsight, you've got to appreciate just what your parents did, how many Ks they travelled for you for a 15-minute game of mini league going hundreds of Ks. So this is one just from the 80s, those great times in the late 80s in particular. The wool industry was booming, exciting time at the new footy club. And we're just sitting out there and starting to play competitive footy. It was great times. I really enjoyed it.
1: Awesome. Will Rayner is with me for our Monday mixtape. Here's that song, Talking Heads, Road to Nowhere.

0: Incredible Talking Heads there. Road to Nowhere as part of our Monday mixtape. We'll be getting to know Will Rayner this morning. Now, Will, we've mentioned cricket a couple of times. You are the chair of the South Australian Cricket Association. And, you know, many people, you know, play cricket throughout their lives, you know, deeply embedded in their communities. But how did you end up, you know, rising up through the ranks and on the, you know, on the admin side?
1: Yeah, long story, a lot of luck and chance as well with this one. But I was lucky my uncle, he put my brother and I down on the wait list as to become members at SACA as a christening present. And we were 6 weeks old. And then we got to the top of the list when we turned 10. And each year for our combined birthday and Christmas present, he would give us membership until we turned 18. And it was just the most amazing gift. And, you know, from a very early age, we just loved our cricket, playing for Hallett. As a very small town, we had an incredibly successful and strong cricket team there for a while. Tom and I used to get dropped off to play juniors, and then someone on the A grade would get Ross on to pick us up and take us to go to the A grade game in the afternoon. So they'd get a guaranteed score or a square leg or someone a fine leg as well. So playing two games of cricket for as long as I can remember. And then in 2019, they were looking for a board member that obviously had played cricket, and I had, and someone that could bring a bit of finance and governance skills, and I was still in the bank at that stage. So right place, right time, I suppose, and was lucky enough to get the support of members a couple of times since to get elected back on the board.
0: And what have you, learnt about, you know, cricket and the importance around the state, you know, taking up this role, or, you know, being able to, you know, maybe achieve in that time?
1: Mm. Yeah, I like team sports in general, but cricket in particular, I think, is so important in our community. And you know that when you grow up in the country, you know just how important the sporting clubs are to the whole fabric of the community. And but that's no different than cricket. It's also great in the school community, and you see it in the communities here in Adelaide as well, where I live now. And also just appreciate how they're all run and couldn't run without volunteers, be they umpires, coaches, committee members and the like. And really, SACA is just exactly the same. So the board, myself, we're all volunteers as well. Just our club just happens to have a few more seats than some of the other clubs around the place. So it's no different. And there'll be a lot of people, you know, your listeners that run their local footy club or local cricket club give just as much time as well. It's just, they're just probably not as visible. So I suppose that's the big takeaway. And, you know, you said successes. Obviously, we've had a bit of unfilled success the last couple of years. For me, the best part of that was just seeing the emotions of people that didn't think they were going to see another Shield win or the likes, just how much it meant to them. And those phone calls and messages you got, it was really satisfying to

0: part of that. Ryan Harris and the guys did an amazing job, and you know, they'll always be remembered as one of the great South Australian teams, if not the best. It's the first time they've all gone back to back, so yeah, it's a good time to be in, good time to be involved in South Australian cricket for sure.
1: Yeah, absolutely. That's the voice of Will Rayner, who's with us for our Monday mixtape this morning. Now we'll be chatting shows as we get towards the end of our Monday mixtape this morning, Will, and the lead up to the Royal Adelaide show, which is very, very close now. But we've got one more song before the news as well. Norah Jones, Come Away With Me. Yeah. This one's very special to you, I understand.
0: Yeah, this is our bridal waltz for me and Soph. So Soph and I have been going out for a long time. Sort of, we were both 20 or 21. So since year 2000, we got married in 2005, and this was our bridal waltz. We're now sort of four kids later. So yeah, big sentimental one, a little bit different speed than the last couple of songs you played, but you know, everything that I've been lucky enough to have experienced in my life, I couldn't have done it without Soph. She's just, you know, your best friend and love her dearly. And so that was when you asked me to think about a few songs, it was an obvious one to put on the list.
1: Fantastic. You're a great choice. We are continuing our Monday mixtape after the news. But first, Norah Jones, this is Come Away With Me.

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